0: But Mr Taylor says his party remains strong in South Australia.
1: Whatever Alex's view, that is what's going to happen. We won't be merging and we won't be forming a coalition. That will not be happening, I can assure you of that. So the Liberal Party is strong in South Australia and will remain strong in South Australia.
0: A local councillor says there needs to be a formal road safety audit of a busy intersection in Melbourne's Inner North after a car ploughed through the front of a home early this morning. A sleeping couple were left covered in debris and lucky to have escaped uninjured after an SUV crashed into the bedroom of their home on Bell Street in Pascoe Vale South. Marybeck councillor Oscar Yildiz has told 774 ABC Melbourne the Cumberland Road intersection with Bell Street is notoriously unsafe.
2: There needs to be a formal road safety audit urgently. And I mean, increasing police enforcement in the area, I don't think that's necessarily going to deter this sort of incident happening. I mean, I think this was definitely an accident. And I think driver behaviour is a major issue.
0: The head of Victoria's Firefighters Union has received a warning from Fire Service Victoria that it will take action if a campaign of bullying doesn't stop. Andy Yu has the story.
3: Fire Services Commissioner Gavin Freeman has written to United Firefighters Union Secretary Peter Marshall demanding he stop distributing communications that personally target, vilify, ridicule and intimidate FRV employees. In a letter seen by the ABC, Mr Freeman lists examples such as a union email warning an FRV staffer not to act in a way contrary to the union's position and calling him the most hated chief in the history of the fire services. He says FRV demands the union adopt a mature, respectful approach to communications, and that he has lost count of how many times he's raised this type of conduct.
0: The lawyer for self-described misogynist influencer brothers Andrew and Christian Tate claims their arrest in Miami is politically motivated. The pair will fight extradition to the UK, where they're facing fresh charges of rape and sex trafficking. The brothers are already charged with rape, bodily harm, human trafficking and controlling prostitution for gain, relating to three other alleged victims in the UK between 2012 and 2015. Lawyer Joseph McBride says they'll argue there are special circumstances.
4: These guys went to DC to exercise their First Amendment rights. They met with members of Congress as private citizens. They met with friends in Washington, D.C. They walked the grounds of the Capitol, and 3 days later, they're in the jumpsuit. You do the math.
0: And to sport, Jessica Fox has won a 14th world title, claiming gold in the women's kayak cross individual time trial at the Canoe Slalom World Championships in Oklahoma. Fox set a time of 51.05 seconds, which the remaining 27 paddlers failed to beat. Jess's sister Naomi finished 11th. Fox says she's amazed by her achievement a year after having surgery to remove a benign tumour from her left kidney.
5: I'm just so, amazed with the strength of mind, the strength of body. You know, I was just speaking earlier about how a year ago I was about to get surgery and now I'm back here racing the world champs. So there's just so much gratitude for what my body can do and for all the people who have helped me get here.
0: To the weather for the state, dry and partly cloudy with cloud increasing from the west later and a chance of a shower in the southwest. For Melbourne, partly cloudy, a top today of 16. Tomorrow, showers increasing 17. Right now, it's 13 degrees in the city. ABC News.
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13: Wherever you are across Melbourne, welcome to the Realm Library in Ringwood. We're happy, we're enthusiastic, we've obviously all read a book and been to the cafe that is next door. In a moment you'll get a chance to ask David Whiting the things he has been asked about for the last 30 years. He will be taking all of your legal queries. Just a reminder, 774 is going to be hanging out at the Realm Library in Ringwood, so come along, say hello today. So we've got an hour today. Mary Geerin and Bridget Duclos will be here tomorrow from 11 and through till 3. And then Charlie Pickering will be here on Thursday. So it's the Realm Library, Ringwood, between the Eastland Shopping Centre and the Ringwood train station. If you don't know this part of Melbourne too well,

Just so you know as well, if you ever want to get in touch with us, you can send me a changing track. Maybe there's something you think we should talk about. The email is really simple. It took me a while to get it, I'll confess, from the ABC IT department, but it's an easy email. It's just RAF, R-A-F at abc.net.au. I've never worked out if I'm the only person with only the first name in their program email, but either way, it's RAF at abc.net.au. But look, the newsroom want to hear from you as well. You might have heard of this before. They regularly want to know what you want them to report on. So that's the national news, especially the Melbourne part of the national ABC news. So if you want to be a part of that, if you text now, so you can't text the golden ticket anymore, but if you text ABC Your Say to our text line, 0437 774 774, text those three words, ABC Your Say, we'll send you a link, and it's your chance to share your experience, get your questions there, get your ideas in, and try to get the newsroom to address the things that you think will make a difference to the conversations we are having across the country. If you've got a query for David Whiting, he's got his homework bag. It's full, bulging with files, although they're all in his brain. But give me a ring now, 1300 222 774.

0: The text is still coming about Barnaby and the dog, by the way. Helena thinks that he was poorly prepared for an important interview. And someone else saying you can hang Barnaby for a lot of things, but not for the handling of his dog. So we'll get back to that right now. David Whiting is your Melbourne solicitor and talkback lawyer. Good morning, David.
1: Good morning, Raph.
0: By the way, Sharon in Frankston's going into the golden ticket draw. Congratulations, Sharon. David, you had some homework?
1: I did. I had two lots. I had one from 2 weeks ago.
0: Even closer there, David.
1: One from 2 weeks ago. And Michelle from Broadmeadows had a friend who had a older taxi, and he got a ticket for touching a mobile device. And it's hidden quite well in the road rules, part 18A.
0: Deliberately hidden?
1: I don't know that it's deliberately hidden, but it's not easy. Operating includes touching or using a function on the device other than by touching. So, for example, if you've got phone controls on your steering wheel, that constitutes operating the device. The device includes inbuilt devices. So if you're, the heating, the cooling, all of that kind of stuff is an inbuilt device. So touching is out unless you are a fully licensed driver. What you're doing does not involve the driver entering information, numbers, text or symbols on a device, unless you do it using voice control, scrolling, and it's okay if you're doing one of these things: accepting or rejecting a phone call, playing or streaming audio material, using a function designed to assist a driver operating a vehicle, including a vehicle camera, a vehicle safety function, a climate control function, to use a navigation function, to use a function designed to monitor a driver's behaviour. So think of the interlock devices they put on for 0.05 people. So, and these rules apply even when a vehicle is stationary, but not when it's parked. And then to carry on a professional driving task. And then there's a carve-out for taxi drivers who can collect their money while they're stationary but not necessarily parked. So it is a mess. And then last week we got a phone call from Rory from Fitzroy, a medical marijuana question.
2: Yes.
1: His father lives in the country. He's got a prescription for medical marijuana. He's taking it. And he had too much THC in his system. Since last year, while you still get the fine, but you don't automatically lose your licence, there's a discretion available to the magistrate.
0: So still fine, but
1: not necessarily loss of licence.
0: Right, okay. By the way, I think every single Uber or Didi driver I've ever had has broken the law by putting touching their device to put
1: probably I have.
0: I've got no doubt I have. Yeah. Absolutely no doubt at all. Let's go to Jenny, who has called from Sylvan. What's your query for David Whiting, Jenny? Oh, hang on a second. We'll see. Yep, go for it, Jenny. We can hear you now. Go for it.
3: Lovely, lovely. I bought a shed or a carport 8 months ago, and I haven't received it yet. I won't name the company. I'm after my deposit back, and I've asked them 4 times for the deposit, less their reasonable expenses. And I'm not getting any
1: response. So, you've ordered some goods that haven't been delivered. What would their reasonable expenses be? I can't imagine there'd be any.
3: Well, it was maybe a planning permit application or something like that. I thought maybe their admin expenses.
1: And Yarra Ranges, how long should that take?
3: Oh, not long. Okay. It's pretty much going in, it's pretty much straight away.
1: Have you spoken to the Shire to find out if the permit application was ever lodged?
3: Yes and no.
1: Yes and no. Well,
3: my
1: view is you should have all of the money back, and what you should do in the first instance is go to your bank. Did you pay by credit card?
3: Oh, yes.
1: Then you dispute the transaction, and you say it's 8 months old and they've done absolutely nothing. So whether it's Visa or MasterCard, they have a process and a system, and the answer would be they didn't do anything that they promised to do, so you want your money back.
3: So the bank can do that?
1: Well, they'll go to the supplier and ask the questions. But you've checked with the first thing is the planning permit. They haven't applied for a planning permit. So I would come along and say not entitled to anything. You could go to VCAT, but the easiest way to deal with it would be to get the transaction reversed on your card.
0: Okay.
3: Right, Right. All right. Well, that's great. I didn't think of that one.
0: Good luck, Jenny. Thank you for calling. Now, we've got a question here, I think, from Kathy, who you're Ringwood.
2: Thank you.
0: Yes. What's your query?
2: Thank you for your program, David. My question's around strata title. Two houses on the block, separate driveways. I'm wondering if it's possible to unwind a strata title to a single title in that situation.
1: It would be an application for a planning permit. The other thing that you need to think about is that with a strata subdivision, you share some services. So your sewer will be shared. Right. And it might be that you might need to put in separate sewer. But I'm involved in the edge of one at the moment where it's a four-block development, and one of the applicants wants to leave the owners' corporation and create a separate title. So I will watch this space if you like. In a few weeks, I'll have an answer as to that, whether that application succeeded or not. But I would be going to planning at Maroondah.
2: Yes.
1: And ask them what their requirements are to separate. And your problem will be your block might be too small. Right? Oh. So you're probably looking at a separate title on a block of 300 square metres.
2: No, it is quite big.
1: Okay.
2: It is quite big, yes.
1: Then whoever did the development has saved on the development costs by sharing some services.
2: Oh.
1: And you will undoubtedly require a separate sewer.
2: Okay.
0: Okay, does that answer your question?
2: Thank you.
0: Yes. Thank you. That's Kathy in Ringwood. Let's go to Andrew, who's called in from Dandenong. Andrew, what's your question about?
4: Yes, thank you, sirs, for taking the call. Look, I'm calling on behalf of my brother who had his vehicle... he was issued a loan vehicle because his car was under warranty. Purchased a new car. He's had ongoing issues. They issued the loan vehicle. Loan vehicle gets stolen. They're charging him for the excess. Does he have to pay?
1: What was the documentation in relation to the loan car?
4: The loan car? Not too sure. I don't know. Like I said, I'm just the brother, and he's annoyed because he's had his ongoing issues. There's actually two issues.
1: I assumed no, unless they can prove negligence. So the car, the
4: people yes, who no, no. He secured the vehicle. It was public car park. He secured the vehicle. He's very diligent.
1: Have they recovered the vehicle? Do you know?
4: Yeah. Reported to the police. The police recovered the vehicle. There was damage done.
1: Yeah, I'm interested in damage on entry. More than anything else. So the question is going to be whether he was negligent in his supervision of the vehicle, and it doesn't sound like he was. In that case, unless there's something in a written hire agreement that renders him liable, he's not liable.
0: Okay.
4: Yep. Thank you.
1: Thank you.
0: Good luck, Andrew. I think we've got Sharon, is that right? You're from... Where are you from, Sharon?
5: We're at Yallock.
0: Where's Yallock?
5: Hillsville.
0: Oh, okay. What's your query?
5: I would like...

0: to know, David, thank you. How do I opt out of facial recognition and technologies that exclude? It's making my life very, very unpleasant, and I don't know how to get help with that.
1: Can you give me an example? I mean, I understand. See, let's assume, for the sake of the discussion, that they have facial technology recognition in the library. Your only answer is to not go in the library or get them to change their rules of entry. So
0: I have numerous examples.
1: I'm sure you do.
0: One being Eastern Health. I cut my finger quite deeply on a Sunday and I went to the after-hours clinics.
1: Yep.
0: And I had to wrap my hand in a tea towel.
1: Yes.
0: Before they even checked to see if my finger was still attached, they banned me.
2: Based on your facial recognition software?
0: I believe so, but there was also a QR code which I couldn't activate on my phone, and then there was a very long form on an iPad.
2: Okay,
0: so before I got eye contact from the person at the counter.
1: Yes, right. I would be... Eastern Health will be subject to freedom of information laws, so that's where I would be going.
2: Yeah, you have to pay.
1: Yeah, you have to pay. Do you know the current delay of the Victoria Police for an FOI request is 28 months?
3: What?
1: Yeah, it's not really worth it.
2: No, it's not really worth it.
0: 11 years in, it's not just Eastern Health, it's Services Australia, it's local government, it's banks.
1: We all used to have open doors and open shops. And now we have a system where, I mean, you ring the tax office now and they want a voice print before they'll engage with the conversation.
0: Exactly.
2: So, can I broaden the query maybe? Because we don't have time to go into too many individual examples, but like I go to my Coles and my face is up there. I guess the broad question is...
1: Don't use the self-checkout.
2: No, even when you walk in.
1: Okay.
0: Yes.
2: Even when you walk in. Can we opt out of this?
1: No, generally? Because it's... Well, for some of them, for most of them, it's a question of if you want to use my services, this is one of the requirements. Right? The one that offends me more than anything else is the government website that says you are required by law to do this and then say, and now I want your consent, right? Oh, and you're actually being bullied. Yes. So the answer would be your only option is to agitate through your Member of Parliament, which is an absolute waste of time, or try and use some services that don't require that degree.
2: And just the footnote to that too is that I think Bunnings got into trouble, but it wasn't about whether or not they could use the facial recognition. It was about whether or not they'd properly notified their customers that it was being used. And at the moment, I think it is being used. I'm going to leave that one there because I want to give everyone a chance to have to put their query. Just a reminder that every Tuesday you get a chance to put your legal queries. Sometimes they're the broad legal queries, sometimes they're narrow, to David Whiting. He joins us every Tuesday. Also, to let you know, after 10:30... you might be despairing about the state of the media. Someone who is the editor-in-chief of Reuters, the global news agency. She is addressing the ABC in Sydney tonight. You will hear from her. Does she think journalism can be saved? You'll hear that after 10:30. But in a moment, more questions for David Whiting.
4: Bob and Rochelle.
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4: Mornings with Raf Epstein. Have your say at Ringwood Library.
2: Next question for David Whiting, our talkback lawyer, comes from Lynn in Essendon. Lynn, what would you like to ask?
8: Yes, good morning to Raf and David. I've just realised, hang on, sorry, I think I had it on speakphone.
2: You're okay. We can hear you loud and clear, Lynn. Ask your question.
8: Yeah, I can hear it. Sorry. If I have a friend who has written a song and given it to an app, which he doesn't have subscription for, and he wants to know who owns it.
1: Written a song.
8: Yes, he's written a song, all the words. The words are his.
2: And is it the words or the lyrics or the music that are his?
8: No, the lyrics are his.
1: Then he still owns them.
8: The app-

0: he's the creator, so he owns it. What you need to do is look at the uh-huh. terms of use for the app he's loaded it up to, because most of them contain an irrevocable perpetual license to sell, to resell, and to sublicense.
1: Irrevocable.
0: Yes.
2: Irrevocable.
0: Okay. That's what most of them are. Right? Now there is.
2: He's not paid any subscription fees. They don't know who he is.
0: Well, but they've got his words.
2: Yes, they are his words.
0: You would need to look and see what the terms are for the app. And I'm telling you that as a general proposition, the app is irrevocable mm-hmm. and perpetual.
1: Wow, most of them are like that. Lynn, I'm going to leave it there, but if you can, mind you, I suspect it's a challenge to look at the terms and conditions and the small print of that app, but that's where you need to head to, Lynn. Just a broader question, David. The Prime Minister was talking about enforcing copyright with these big AI companies.
0: What, the government's going to do something for us? You must be delusional.
1: I'm glad you can say those things. I can't. How hard is it for a government like Australia to enforce copyright for an individual artist against a big company based in the States?
0: It's the same litigation process. It becomes, however, the government can impose greater sanctions. If I look at Lynn's friend, let's assume, is successful in an action for breach of copyright, you'll get a measure of damages. How much is Lynn's friend's damages for the three people who downloaded the song, and maybe an injunction to prevent further downloading? What the state has is the ability to make the breach of copyright a breach of the law that the state can action. And the state can determine what its fines are going to be. So there could be a breach of copyright fine, but I do not see that the government will ever... they might introduce legislation that gives the right to the individual, but lawyers are expensive, courts are expensive, and it's time-consuming. So don't hold your breath.
1: Skeptical.
0: Don't hold your breath.
1: Okay. That legislation supposedly coming next year. Let's go to Tim, who's got a query calling from Ringwood. You're not here, are you, Tim? No, you're on the phone. Go for it, Tim. What's your question?
3: Yep. Quick one. So my neighbours have done a fence recently, and what's happened is they've installed a cage and a cat run for their cat onto the fence. And my query is, over time, if that affects the structural integrity of the fence or whatever, am I liable for that? Because I've had no request for permission or anything like that from my neighbours to attach it to the fence.
0: You're not supposed to attach something to the fence that, in a sense, becomes part of the fence without the neighbour's consent. But over time, if it accelerates the decline in the fence, means it finishes in 10 years instead of 20, that gets taken into account when you're working out who contributes how much to the next one.
1: And how does he force them to take that into account?
0: Magistrates Court. Yep.
1: But only over time. You couldn't sort of preemptively.
0: Well, you could do it now. I want it off. That wasn't the offence we agreed to.
1: Oh, OK. So if you wanted to do it now, offense. Magistrates Court.
0: Yeah, but then... My real question would be, it might be possible to do some reinforcing to the cat run to ensure that the fence is going to last as long as it ever was.
1: Need a cat run engineer.
0: Yes, okay. Well, there's career openings all the time.
1: Otherwise known as carpenter, perhaps, or chippy. Tim, I hope that's an answer, but yes, you've got standing, or you've got potential standing, I guess. Anne-Marie's got a query in Sale. What's your question about, Anne-Marie?
4: Yeah, thank you for taking my call. I received a driving infringement from not wearing my seatbelt from a photograph at an intersection, and I was able to review that, but they've now just rejected my review. I was just wondering, they're now saying my option is court procedures. Is that viable for me?
0: Well, you haven't told us whether you committed the offence or not.
4: Oh, no, I definitely did not. I was wearing my seatbelt.
0: And were you wearing a top the same colour as your seatbelt? Was it...
4: Yes, it was dark brown, fluffy jumper.
1: So is the photo clear?
4: Yes.
0: If the photo's clear, take it to the magistrate's court.
4: It's not clear. It's not a clear photograph, though.
0: Well, they have to prove... It's not quite beyond reasonable doubt, but they need to prove that it occurred. And they're going to rely on the photo. So what you... Have you asked for a digital image? Are you able to get someone to... Well, you really want someone who can challenge the photo.
4: Okay.
0: Rather than, I was wearing a seatbelt, despite what the photo said.
1: Image expert.
0: Probably. My question, I would be starting with, what's the largest digital image you can give me of the photo, and then see if you blow it up, as opposed to watching it on your phone or your laptop, see if blowing it up shows the line that the seatbelt had.
1: See if you can get the best quality picture that they're able to send to you, Anne-Marie. Good luck. Josh is here from Croydon. You got a road rule question, Josh.
5: Yeah, I had a question regarding learner drivers and P-plate drivers, especially driving interstate. So let's say if I wanted to go on a road trip, let's say to South Australia, I know learner drivers have a 100-kilometre speed limit that applies to them, but not in Victoria. If I, who is a resident of Victoria, decide to drive in South Australia roads as a learner, do I have to follow the Victorian rules or the South Australian rules?
0: South Australian rules. That's a silly one. One is that in Victoria you can put your P-plates inside the car so they're visible from outside, but in New South Wales they've got to be stuck on the outside. So you've got to watch the... We're letting you drive. The South Australia will let you drive in South Australia provided you comply with their rules and you have a valid learner's permit in Victoria.
1: So does that mean all the road trips I did with my sons when they were driving at 110 in New South Wales, we could have been fined?
0: Yeah. Well, sorry, this is with the P-plate on the
1: outside L-plate, window. L-plate. This is the L-plates in Sydney, but we drove in New South Wales, at 110.
0: And what were the rules in New South Wales?
1: That learners only have to only allowed to drive at 100.
0: Okay. Then, okay, why don't you write to the roads in New South Wales and give them the dates and times and the summons will arrive?
1: Although, interesting, because I'm just thinking about that, presumably the photos on the freeway, the cameras on the freeway, can capture the L plates and the Victorian number plate.
0: Yes.
1: Never got a fine.
0: Too hard to follow up.
1: Shouldn't say this stuff on the radio, should I? I'm crazy. Rick's calling from Glen Iris. Rick, what's your question?
6: Fabulous to speak to you again, David. Last time I spoke to you, about 10 years ago, you solved a problem within minutes with yellow pages for me.
1: Wow. We've got repeat customer.
6: We've got an answer straight back from them. Yeah, exactly. So high expectations here. So basically, I have a Volvo, which I bought about 6 years ago. I noticed there'd been a little bit of water ingress and thought I had dried it out. And then it just stopped, had to be towed, took it to Volvo. They had a look at it and said, oh, your sunroof has been leaking and you didn't service it. You were supposed to have it serviced in January this year. I said, well, I've spent 6 months in hospital. I've barely driven the car more than a few thousand kilometres in the last 18 months. I didn't think it needed a service. If there's any damage, it's your problem.
0: How long was your warranty? We're talking about a car you've had for 6 years. I'm amazed you're even still talking to the dealer.
6: Well, they're saying it's now a write-off, that the electrics are all fried and it's my responsibility, or maybe I can claim it on insurance. But now, when I looked online this morning, I saw that there's been case actions in the States against Volvo for sunroof leakage. They obviously know about it because they got very much on the front foot and blamed me for the problem.
0: If it's a manufacturing defect, then you still have your cause of action.
1: But not under warranty.
0: No, I don't see it as a warranty claim. I see it as a claim for manufacturing defect, and you could take it to VCAT under consumer law.
1: Okay.
6: To my insurance first. Or go straight to VCAT if they don't want to talk.
0: Well, if insurance pays, then go and buy another car.
1: Yeah.
0: If you don't follow insurance, 18 months at VCAT.
6: Okay. Wow. Okay.
1: Good luck, Rick.
6: Thanks very much. Thank you.
1: By the way, I suspect if we fixed a Yellow Pages problem, I'm guessing it's probably more than 10 years ago, but that's just a guess. Just final VCAT question, actually, for you, David. I chatted to the Premier... I can't remember what day it was. I think it was Monday. It was yesterday, sorry. They are going to boost resources at VCAT so you can unmask digital trolls. Can VCAT handle that sort of extra caseload?
0: To be really honest,

0: Raf, VCAT's not handling its current caseload well. I've got, I commenced an action on behalf of a person for whom I'm an administrator, resolved it last year, and in June sent them my account for approval so I could be paid. I'm still waiting. And we're involved in another matter, and these, I get similar stories from other practitioners, is where we complied with a series of orders, as did the other side, and then we get a note from VCAT saying, well, you didn't comply with the order, so we struck the matter out. And we went back and said, oh, yes, we did, and we're still waiting for a response. So they've recently moved premises. Moving premises makes life difficult for everybody, despite what they might tell you. I think they need more hearings and more backroom staff. So I don't know, putting in some software to pick up digital trolls will be enough. I think it will be, they need a lot more resources because they do a lot more work.
1: I did ask the Premier for the precise amount of extra funding. I think that's coming later. Do you have any homework? No.
0: No.
1: No homework.
0: Day off. Thank you.
1: Go upstairs, borrow a book.
0: Okay.
1: David Whiting here at the Realm Library in Ringwood. You've still got half an hour to come down here. Yeah, round of applause. Elvis is not leaving the building, but you've just seen a piece of and listened to a part of Melbourne radio history. But he'll be back next week. He's not history. He is in the here and now. Let's get some news headlines with Natasha McFarlane. Good morning.
2: Good morning, Raf. The host of the ABC's 7:30 program says it's unfortunate a serious line of questioning was disrupted by a federal MP's dog. Last night, an interview between the One Nation MP and Ms Ferguson was interrupted by Barnaby Joyce loudly scolding his dog to sit down. Sarah Ferguson has told 774 ABC Melbourne it interrupted important questions put to Mr Joyce around One Nation leader Pauline Hanson's recent trip to the UK, which included meeting with far-right UK figure Tommy Robinson. The City of Melbourne is considering banning trucks from certain suburban roads in an effort to relieve inner western streets of heavy freight vehicles. The Council's pending discussions are in response to residents reporting an uptick in big trucks taking local streets to avoid tolls on the Westgate Tunnel. The roads of concern include Epsom and Kensington roads in Kensington. The community from the Adas Israel Synagogue, which was destroyed in a firebombing in 2024, is today giving evidence at the Royal Commission on Anti-Semitism and Social Cohesion being held in Melbourne. And a naval blockade of Saudi Arabia by Yemen's Iran-aligned Houthis could potentially trigger a fresh surge in crude oil prices. The militia says the move is in retaliation for a Saudi blockade of ports and airports in Houthi-controlled parts of Yemen. Melbourne's weather partly cloudy with a top today of 16. Right now it's 13 degrees. I'll have more news at 11 o'clock.
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1: Just a reminder, some of your 774 friends will be here at the library in Ringwood throughout the week. Mary and Bridget will be here tomorrow and Charlie's drive show will be here on Thursday. Yet another spectacular Melbourne library, this one tucked in. You don't really call it tucked in. These buildings are pretty big, aren't they? Anyway, between Ringwood Railway Station and the Eastlands Shopping Centre. Ringwood, some bright spark at the station said, well, hang on, if you're going to Ringwood, let's hear from John in Ringwood. Now, John, who we know is Warren, is no longer here, I don't think. But you might remember some time ago we had a chat to John from Ringwood. We were talking about job providers of all things. And it was when he told us that he hadn't eaten for 3 days, as I mentioned, that I just was stunned and surprised and didn't know what to say. That sparked an outpouring of love and concern from all of you when we raised money and we collected food. But we met John this morning. I'd never met him. I'd heard that things turned around after his talkback call. He's actually Warren. He didn't want to be John on the radio because he was ashamed, right, of being poor and ashamed of not being able to sort of help himself. Things are looking up for John, who we know is Warren. Here's a little bit of what he told us this morning.
7: Now I'm working a bit more.
8: Good.
7: Got a bit more of an income. I actually took myself out to have pho for the first time. For a long time, I took myself out
1: what
7: to
1: was
7: dinner.
1: That like?
7: It was amazing. I put my phone down. I enjoyed every single bite. I got in the car afterwards and I cried my eyes out. Good tears, because I'm like, you know what? I feel like I'm past the worst of it.

0: Which also made me stop and think, right, just the simple pleasure of buying himself a meal out, a $15 bowl of pho, and just felt great. Cried. Good tears. Just a reminder that while we talk about everything, we should be talking about all the big things and the little things. For some people, even achieving the little things can be a little bit of a victory. So it was great to hear from Warren. We had so many texts in response. I'll read this one. I'm in tears listening to Warren's expression of strength and vulnerability. I can afford to eat, but my mental health makes every day a challenge. I'm so happy and proud that Warren isn't letting his shame shut him down. It's about 23 minutes to 11 o'clock on 774. You are going to hear from the head of Reuters, like editor-in-chief of Reuters, one of the biggest, most important news agencies we've got. She's speaking at the ABC in Sydney tonight. Is the news broken? Kind of. Is journalism dead? It's not dead, but it certainly doesn't feel as healthy as it once was. So if you're running something like Reuters, how do you make sure that it stays vibrant and healthy? How do we make sure here at the ABC that the news is good and strong and local and healthy and verifiable? I want to get stuck into one of the most important things we can do, which is share facts and have shared truths. But something else we've been speaking about before we get to that, I am surrounded by a spectacular shopping centre. I live in a suburb that's a lot closer to the city. I am not surrounded by spectacular shops. I go to so many of our suburbs and our shopping strips are dying. We were talking about that as well this morning. Texts like this, Hampton Street. Every second shop is a physiotherapist or a Pilates studio, because it's Hampton. Westfield destroyed Geelong City, says this texter. Once beautiful main streets, Moorabool Street and Ryrie Street, are now ghost streets. Empty, cheap and nasty shops, not safe in parts even during the day. So many of you upset with so many of the strip shops that form a vital part of our city. Gordon's got this one from Essendon. My shopping strip in Parkle Street, Mooney Ponds, is absolutely thriving. It's busy every single day and feels like the main street of a progressive country town. So I know, yeah, Parkle Street, some of the bits in High Street in Northcote and Thornbury, also High Street Armidale. I know there are the really healthy places. So many of you saying, hey, too many real estate agents, too many hairdressers, too many Pilates studios. So I guess mourning the variety as much as you are mourning the empty shop fronts. I've no idea what the answers are to that, but we'll keep talking about that. And something that got you all going today, I have no idea how to gauge this. I don't know if it's funny or really serious. It was just Barnaby Joyce, the One Nation politician, on 7:30 last night with Sarah Ferguson. Just a reminder of what happened when Barnaby barked at his dog.
1: You're defending your leader, but are you really comfortable with where she is taking you?
2: I think... Sit down! Sorry. It's a dog.
0: The laugh at the end. Like, he goes from sit down to the laugh. Like, my emotional regulation doesn't change that fast. Maybe that's just me. Anyway, you spoke to the 7:30 host, Sarah Ferguson, about that. And she did agree. Like, the timing of the dog interruption is actually really crucial. You can go back to the website. You can both read it and watch it. But it meant that Barnaby Joyce was avoiding or didn't get to answer some really important questions.
3: Honestly, Raf, if you were writing this as a script, you would bring the dog in at that moment, because that is a run of questions, which are, how far are you prepared to go, Barnaby Joyce? Are you comfortable with where she is taking you, that you're having to defend not the position that you hold on monocultural Australia? He's made that clear, but this is going much further. So it so happens that is where the dog chose to interrupt. Maybe the dog had a dog in the race too.
0: Boom, boom. A little pun there from Sarah Ferguson. Who knew? See, obviously, maybe she started out writing headlines in newspapers. But really important, serious question. Just think about the fact that One Nation, I don't know if any other party beyond the Coalition and Labor have ever polled in the 20s before. I don't think that's ever happened. I was trying to find records of even the Democrats, Don Chip's Democrats. I don't think they ever polled in the 20s. So we're experiencing this earthquake in Australian politics, but it's happening in an interesting media environment. And one text is really typical. If I ask any group of people what you make of how healthy the news is,

0: dates each year. It happens at the ABC in Sydney. I want you to tell me what you make of what you're about to hear. So the Andrew Olie lecture actually commemorates the death of Andrew Olie, who was a fantastic journalist who died in the 90s. He was both the host of a show like this in Sydney and the host of Four Corners when he died. So Alessandra Galloni is the editor-in-chief of Reuters. She's addressing the Andrew Olie lecture tonight, or she's giving it, I should say. It's on the ABC News Channel at 6 o'clock, and you'll be able to catch up with it on iView. Just keep in mind what Reuters is. We all pay agencies like Reuters to tell us what's going on. So they're the first fact-getters in so many instances. She's going to be speaking at the ABC about what the news is and how Reuters can maintain some standards. A reminder, she's the editor-in-chief of Reuters, and I had a chat to her earlier.
1: Thank you. A treat to be here.
0: What news outlets do you go to every day?
1: Oh, very many. First, Reuters, of course, which I live every moment of the day, as you can imagine. And then I sort of do a mix of international broadcasters, international newspapers, online sites to have a real panorama of what's going on in the world.
0: Do you think the news is broken?
1: I don't. I actually think that this is a great time to be in journalism. I think this is a great time to be a journalist. Are there many areas in which we can do better? Of course. But I think the news is, trusted news is more important than ever.
0: Tell me a bit about Reuters, because not everyone will understand what Reuters does. And I assume you think Reuters is a bit different. Tell me about Reuters.
1: Yeah, so we are a rather large news organization. We have 2,600 journalists around the world, and we distribute our news in various ways to all the news organizations of the world, so broadcasters, and the ABC is among our most important customers, and we provide sort of the news from the ground, insight, analysis, video, photography to other news organizations.
0: So you're kind of like the first draft for a lot of media organizations?
1: Yes, we are the news, the foundation. I would say that we're the source of news for many news organizations around the world.
0: And why should anybody trust Reuters more than, you know, some guy on X? And does anybody, I mean, you look the same, right? Your thing comes up on Insta, then some guy comes up on Insta. How do I know there's a difference?
1: Yeah. Well, we've been in this business for 175 years. This is actually our birthday this year. We turn 175. And so we have a lot of experience providing the news from around the world. Also, you know, the fact that we are a large news organization, 2,600 journalists, we're reporting from the ground. You know, we have journalists in 165 countries, and we have a mix of journalists who are reporting in their own countries, mixed with foreign correspondents. And then the news always goes through central editors. So we have a sort of checks and balances system so that anything we get from on the ground gets verified. If not on the ground, also at the center. And so I think overall that allows us to say with some confidence, you know, that we are giving you trusted and unbiased and independent news.
0: Alessandra Galloni is the editor-in-chief of Reuters, giving the Andrew Olie lecture tonight that you can catch on the news channel, the ABC News Channel. Alessandra, I'm not asking the question flippantly about whether or not the news is broken. And, you know, I frankly applaud what Reuters tries to do. I guess what I'm asking you is, does it matter anymore? Like, you swim in a gigantic ocean full of misinformation and falsehood. Does what Reuters, you know, what Reuters does it actually have an impact anymore?
1: Yeah, look, I think you ask a really important question. It's not flippant at all. I mean, obviously, I would say yes, but I really do believe that for a number of reasons. First of all, with everything that is out there in the world, as you say, with this sea of disinformation and misinformation, it's really important to gather truth, facts from the ground that can be verified. And now you might say, well, but people don't believe that anymore because, you know, they only gravitate to that which they already know and believe, and they won't listen to another point of view. But here's my answer. when the news matters to people, they will demand, they will seek out trusted news because it will make a difference to them. Yes, I'll give you an example. COVID, right? During COVID, people needed to know, what vaccine should I get? You know, should I wear a mask? Should I not wear a mask? What mask works better? You know, what kind of education are my kids getting

0: online, where should I go to help them learn? Or should I drink Clorox, as some were suggesting at the time? And when they needed news that actually was life or death in some cases, then they demanded and they sought out trusted news. And in fact, it's not a coincidence that during that period, all surveys showed that trust in mainstream media organizations rose.
1: But also what happened in COVID is everyone went and found the news they liked, right? That's the great, isn't that one of the great splinterings of the modern information age is during COVID, a whole lot of people went, you know what? I don't need the newspaper. I don't need the national broadcaster. I don't need Reuters. I am literally going to do my own research. I mean, COVID brought in as many troubles as it brought in comforts, didn't it?
0: Well, you're saying that because people were sort of at home and they had everything at their fingertips. And so they had time to sort of go out and look at whatever they wanted. I guess so. But again, I think it's when people need news to make decisions in their lives. And this was a medical decision, but there are many other decisions, you know, like financial decisions, right? So we give information that then allows people to trade on our news or to make financial decisions. Well, let me tell you, when you screw that up, like people don't come back to you because you've made or lost them a lot of money. And so that's why I come back to this idea of news organizations getting close to their audiences and giving them news that makes a difference in their lives, that makes them, helps them make decisions. When that happens, then people will gravitate. Even if they don't like it, they will gravitate towards the facts.
1: I say this with real respect. Are you sure you're right? Like, because there's a hell of a lot of media companies making a hell of a lot of money by distorting facts and by ignoring facts. I mean, it's not the case that only media companies that stick to hard truths make money and have influence.
0: Oh, absolutely not. No, I agree with you on that. There are a lot of, you know, but that goes to sort of a fundamental truth about kind of human nature, right? Humans tend to like to gravitate towards places and people and things that confirm their own biases. It's natural. You like to hear that what you think is correct. And so I think that that is just an inherent of societies. But again, I think on issues that matter to your daily life, I think that equation changes where you sort of say, well, actually, for my kid, you know, I need to find out the right information. And I think ultimately that's the role of journalists, right, to inform the world. And, you know, I think that when push comes to shove there, you know, the facts are more important than opinions. But look, you're right. I mean, there's a lot of dross out there. I mean, I don't mean to suggest that there's not. There is, of course, you know, and sometimes it's difficult to wade through that. But I profoundly believe that if you're on the ground and really showing with transparency, with evidence, what the facts are on the ground, that emerges.
1: Alessandra Gaglione is the editor-in-chief of Reuters. She's giving the 2026 Andrew Olley Media Lecture tonight. That's something at the ABC. You can watch that on the ABC News Channel this evening and later on iView. Alessandra, before you go, I have to ask you, the new head of ABC News is Simon Robinson. He hasn't started yet. He's worked at Reuters for a long time. What's he like?
0: So I knew I would come here to Australia and everybody would want to know about Simon and, you know, give all the goss. So look, he is an amazing journalist. He has deep, deep experience reporting and editing around the world. And he has deep experience managing large groups of people. He has been instrumental in the creation of our new website, our subscription-based website. He leads with professionalism and with empathy. So I think you're all going to love him.
1: Is Reuters good prep for the viper's nest that can sometimes be the ABC?
0: Reuters is good prep for everything.
1: Right. Thank you so much for giving us some of your time.
0: Thank you so much.
1: That's Alessandra Gaglione, who's the editor-in-chief of Reuters, giving the Andrew Olley lecture tonight. 1300 222 774. I could fill a show as well, I suspect, with what you think about the media. So many different media outlets means so many of you see something fundamentally flawed in so many other media outlets. I know we've got a few people here. I just want to read a few texts. I think these two are on different sides. You tell me. The ABC is biased. You've got a bunch of Zionist lawyers telling management what to do. I didn't forget Antoinette Latouf, and I never will. Someone else, I'm assuming this is on the other side of that debate. The ABC

0: broken. Its leftist ideals have taken itself away from what most people think, I believe. And someone else, Kevin, saying there's way too much political reporting, which is low-cost content on a readily built stage. There's far more happening in the world than politics. But Jamison is here, also from Ringwood. Hey, Jamison, what do you want to say?
1: G'day, Raf. Just wanted to say that I don't really think that media in a whole is broken, or even broken in general. Maybe in the traditional sense that we think of media, as in news and maybe radio, could be slightly on the way to becoming broken. But with the advent of social media and stuff like that, bringing information out into the world is as easy to do and as fast to do as ever.
0: So you're optimistic about the media?
1: Yeah, yeah.
0: Because and there's so many different voices.
1: Yeah, yeah. There's a lot of different voices out there that are doing great things at the moment, and I think that might be, the future of media.
0: I share some of that optimism. Mm. The problem, though, is we don't agree on what the story is. We don't agree on what the facts are. We don't agree on how we should talk. Like, that's a problem, isn't it?
1: Yeah, yeah, of course. But I feel like that's similar with traditional media as well. Mm. There is so much out there, and it's for you to find who you think is the most unbiased and who's doing the truest work available, I believe.
0: I'm always... So
1: you've got to have optimism.
0: I'm always in favour of glass half full. 1300 222 774 is the phone number. I'll be back with a little bit more in just a moment.
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5: Mornings with Raf Epstein. Have your say at Ringwood Library.
0: Just a few more texts on the media, the stories we choose, everything. This is from Karen. I think your location's there, Karen, but I'll read the text. War on at least four continents, women being murdered by partners, among the real issues this morning. But for the last 5 hours, we had a car crash, nobody hurt, and a barking dog and a politician. So you tell me if the news is broken. So I think that's Karen aiming both barrels at us, which is fine, worth reading out. I want you to know what people are thinking while they're listening. And Annie's got this. I love the ABC, but I'd trust them more if they didn't refer to journos from Murdoch's rag, The Hun, on a regular basis. That's from Annie in Kooyong. And Narlan's got this in Cape Patterson. I used to trust the ABC implicitly. Now I fear the influence of overseas and conservative forces means the news is filtered and subtly biased. It's deeply upsetting. I trust you, Raf, but I don't really trust your bosses. I want to. That's from Narlan, which is really honest. So, it's good to hear. I just try to get those perspectives out there. Just before I give you a bit of a preview about what's happening on the Conversation Hour, and a reminder, Convo Hour with Mary and Arvo's with Bridget coming from the Realm Library here in Ringwood tomorrow, and Charlie's drive show coming from here on Thursday. But before I get to Mary, Andrew's been waiting very patiently in Malvern. We've also been speaking about the changing nature of our local shopping strips. What did you want to say, Andrew?
6: Yeah, the retail space has changed. Our family's been in that sort of business since the 50s. The first big change occurred in the 80s when we went from Saturday morning trade to all day Saturday. Now got Sunday trade. So the small business in that typical strip shopping centre has to employ people to do that, whereas previously it just would have been the family that were in that. And so we've got this glut of shops that are there, and the only tenants that you get now are consume now. So the nail salons, the Pilates, the service places, or the shops where you have to go into a shop. There is no option to buy online. So real specialty items, wedding dresses and things like that, when you're referring to Armidale. So the environment has changed, and those shops that are left there, it's a race to the bottom in terms of rent.
0: So that's a pessimistic view then?
6: It's a realistic view. It's a fact that people who want to rent a shop want to pay less because they've got so many choice. It's a simple supply and demand. And the costs for the landlord in terms of land tax and all of the other costs of compliance that are there are such that, you know, it's getting extremely difficult for people to operate retail or shops in retail strips.
0: That must be, well, that's obviously one of the reasons why we don't have the choice we'd love to have. Look, great to hear from you. If you're at the Realm Library now or you're nearby, a reminder, Margaret Paul is going to be here from ABC News. She'll be here until 3 o'clock today, so she'd love to hear your stories. Your say is, I guess, the talkback part of the news part of the ABC. If you text us your say now, we'll try to send you a link. Go to the ABC News page as well. They want to hear from you. They want to know what you'd like the newsroom to cover. That's a part of the exercise we're all engaged in at the ABC, trying to find out what you want us to cover and maybe the adjustments you'd like to see and hear in all of our coverage. Just one more thing here on the media from Anna in BlackRock on the text line. As a society, we have to fund media. We need to be willing to pay for what we see online, as without media, how do we hold power to account? We don't have to agree on what's reported, but we do need it. I'd add to that, Anna, you don't need to subscribe to a big news outlet. You're already paying for the ABC. Go somewhere like Substack, and if you're seeing info or coverage you like, maybe considering handing over some of your hard-earned to people doing great work there as well. 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
3: Yep,
0: Mary, what are you doing?
3: We are talking about creatine. If you are walking down the supermarket aisle, if you are looking on social media, if you're basically talking to many of your friends, you've heard about it. It's the buzziest of buzzwords in health these days. But how much is hype? We've been talking a lot about hype this morning, and how much is helpful. What's the evidence-based? We're going to be looking at that. Also, as you say, Raf, many people have been calling up media accountability, covering a story like Barnaby Joyce. Well, look, it does cut through. We will continue that conversation. What does it mean when you involve dogs? It cuts through. How people treat dogs. We'll also talk about how to discipline a dog. Thought we'd take the moment to maybe help Barnaby Joyce and many of us. It is an issue.
0: Okay, here to help Barnaby. Mary, thank you. We'll be listening after 11 o'clock. Hey, thank you to everyone here at the Realm Library who made it so easy. I know there's a whole lot of people who I haven't even met yet, and I don't know your name, but you made it easy for us to come along here. So many people at the ABC as well are required for us to come out and say hello. Thank you for coming along and saying hello. Give yourselves a cheer. Give yourselves a round of applause. Don't forget Mary and Bridget are here tomorrow and Charlie is here on Thursday. I'll speak to you tomorrow at 8:30.
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8: Good morning, Natasha McFarlane with ABC News. The Royal Commission has heard evidence from a community member at the Adas Israel Synagogue in Melbourne's inner southeast, which was gutted by a firebombing. Georgia Lenton-Williams has more.
9: Benjamin Klein, who is a board member at the Adas Israel Synagogue in Ripon Lee, has told the Royal Commission on Anti-Semitism and Social Cohesion the arson attack in 2024 was devastating. Mr. Klein thanked the wider community for their support and love during the time. He described the rebuilding effort as a mammoth task and said the federal government had provided a grant to assist. He said the Adas Israel Synagogue is probably the busiest synagogue in the Southern Hemisphere. Mr. Klein said some Jewish community members are moving to Israel because they don't feel safe in Melbourne.
8: The host of ABC's 7:30 program says it's unfortunate a serious line of questioning was disrupted by a federal MP's dog. Last night, an interview between the One Nation MP and host Sarah Ferguson was interrupted by Barnaby Joyce loudly scolding his dog to sit down. The dog interrupted the interview a second time, which Mr. Joyce again apologised for. Ms. Ferguson has told 774 ABC Melbourne she didn't think it was an avoidance technique, but said it did interrupt important questions put to Mr. Joyce around One Nation leader Pauline Hanson's recent trip to the UK, which included meeting with far-right UK figure Tommy Robinson.
10: These things are about as serious as they can be when it comes to how we're chugging along in Australia. And so that was my concern, that we were going to lose the purchase on those questions.
8: The City of Melbourne is considering banning trucks from certain suburbs roads in an effort to relieve inner western streets of heavy freight vehicles.

0: schools. The council's pending discussions are in response to residents reporting an uptick in big trucks taking local streets to avoid tolls on the Westgate Tunnel. Lord Mayor Nick Reiss has told 774 ABC Melbourne the council has seen additional trucks taking local roads, particularly through Kensington and West Melbourne.
1: Tonight at our council meeting, we are going to consider truck bans or truck limits on those roads to try and get the trucks off those local roads, back onto freeways or onto gazetted freight routes.
0: Police have arrested a man allegedly armed with a gun after he fled the scene of a crash in Melbourne's north this morning. Officers say an SUV crashed into a fence on Coonans Road in Pascoe Vale South just after 9 o'clock, and witnesses saw the driver flee the car allegedly with a gun. Police found the man about 10 minutes later and a firearm nearby. They allege the SUV was stolen from North Melbourne last week and had stolen registration plates. Victoria Police says the incident is unrelated to a crash into the front of a home a few hours earlier in the same suburb. Global oil markets could be squeezed tighter with the Houthi blockade of Saudi Arabia. The Iran-aligned militia says the move, which also prevents Yemen from exporting oil, is payback for a Saudi blockade of ports and airports in Houthi-controlled parts of Yemen. The head of Yemen's Saudi-backed presidential council says it will work on resuming oil exports immediately. Edith Cowan University lecturer Flavio Marco says the blockade has quashed Saudi Arabia's advantage of having a Western port to move oil through the Red Sea.
2: So that was an advantage that they did have that helped cushion, you know, the effects of the issues that we're having with the Strait of Hormuz. Now that the Houthis are affecting that route as well, that may make things more complicated to oil markets.
0: The Trump administration has given Canada 30 days to end what it describes as discriminatory trade barriers against US goods or face a 50% tariff. North America correspondent Lauren Day reports.
3: The move comes after Donald Trump threatened to impose tariffs on Canada after wildfires blanketed large parts of the US in thick smoke last week. But the White House says they were unrelated. Instead, they're a response to Canadian retaliation to last year's tariffs, which the Trump administration says included the country taking US alcohol off shelves, prioritising dairy from the EU and capping US vehicle imports. The new tariffs would apply to most Canadian goods and would be effective in 30 days unless the two nations can resolve the dispute. Lauren Day, ABC News, Washington.
0: To the weather for Melbourne, partly cloudy with a top today of 16. Tomorrow, showers increasing also 16. Right now it's 14 degrees. ABC News.
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7: Creatine. It seems to be the biggest buzzword in health these days. The talk is everywhere among my friends. Is it in your friendship group? At the gym? On social media? In menopause chats, the claims about creatine are big. It's about muscles, for brains, for menopause and more. But what is the evidence? Today on The Conversation Hour, we will be talking to experts about what's behind the buzz, the evidence base and the risks. All of the supplementary questions that you might have as well. You can hop on the line now if you have questions about creatine or want to share your story. We will be looking into that. Also, man barks at dog is the headline this morning. Yes, it was one unnerving media moment in a full interview, it must be said, but it has, whether you like it or not, grabbed those headlines. You've probably heard about it by now. Even if you didn't see the whole interview last night, Barnaby Joyce sharply reprimanding his dog in the middle of an interview with Sarah Ferguson on 7:30. So you tell me, what do you make of it? Is it just a media moment and nothing more? Just a sign that the media has it all wrong? a distraction talking about policy. Sarah Ferguson herself said to RAF this morning, it's just a disappointment that that would have distracted from the questions about policy. Maybe it's a very notable moment to you. Maybe you've gleaned something from it. I'd love to hear from you. Is the media just hounding Barnaby Joyce for no reason? Or does it give you pause for thought? Yes, there are the puns. I will put those aside, though, and also we'll put aside the politics of this as well a little later on in the show, because for the record, we don't know if the dog was barking. It must be said, all that Barnaby Joyce said is that it had decided to bail up, which I hadn't quite heard as a term before. But the issue of barking dogs is a real one for many people. So just by the by, we thought we'd take this moment to help you and maybe Barnaby Joyce and bring in Dr. Kate Monument, our animal behaviourist, to talk about how to deal with barking brethren, if that's indeed what it was, maybe discipline in general. Also today, vive la Belgique. It is, in case you didn't know, Belgium's National Day. What are your favourite Belgian experiences? What has grabbed you? Was it Jean-Claude Van Damme? Was it Tintin? Was it the beer? Was it the chocolate? We have skin here in the game at the Conversation Hour, and I'll explain that a little later. But 1300 222 774 is the number to call, or 0437 774 774 is the number to text. We are talking creatine. We are talking Belgium. But next, will this media moment dog

0: Howling Error from Barnaby Joyce. Just in case you didn't hear it, here is the snippet of that 7:30 interview with Sarah Ferguson last night.
1: You're defending your leader, but are you really comfortable with where she is taking you?
2: My feet. Sit down! Sorry. It's a dog. I have to apologise for this dog, which has decided to bail up.
1: Don't worry about the dog. Just answer the question.
2: Don't be rude.
0: So this is the talk this morning, 1300 222 774. What did you make of it? Was it just Barnaby Joyce having a rough day? This on text, I've now watched the entire interview. The story is a total beat up. Why are we talking about this? Barnaby is Barnaby. Richard in Caulfield North, what do you think? Hi, Richard.
3: Hi. Barnaby is Barnaby. But as I said to your producer, I think it did give away a little bit about him, the way he snapped at his dog. But I was with him in the rising anger inside myself at the way Sarah wasn't allowing him to answer the question. And he was repeatedly trying to get the rest of his, so that he was taken in context, he could say the full sentence, but she wasn't allowing him. So when the dog was, not behaving, he snapped in a way that's probably not indicative of the way he normally would speak to his dog.
0: Right. So a little bit about the questioning, you think, Richard?
3: Without a doubt. Like, his anger was building. You could see it. He several times trying to finish his... And Sarah was... And he actually said to him, don't be so rude.
0: Okay. Richard, thank you. Do you agree with Richard? I'd love to hear from you as well. 1300 222 774. Joining me now is Patricia Carvelis, who's host of Politics Now podcast, to talk about how this might land. PK, it is just one moment in an interview, but people are taking a lot from this, aren't they? How do you think it's going to land?
4: Well, it's an incredible moment, right? Like, it's one of those moments that is captivating to watch. I've watched it over and over because it's kind of wild, isn't it, in the middle of a kind of flagship show interview with Sarah Ferguson. So I know why we're talking about it, but isn't this just Barnaby being Barnaby? Like, it's absolutely consistent with him. The most consistent... It's not an aberration. It just, for me, another moment of Barnaby Joyce being Barnaby Joyce. I don't know. Like, my dog is sometimes deeply irritating. I'm not that aggressive to my dog because my dog is a very attractive cavoodle and you wouldn't...
0: Oh, we seem to have... Oh, PK's back. Oh, I think
4: I
0: it was...
4: So
0: you, the dog must have jumped on your phone, but you've got an embarrassing cavoodle and...
4: My embarrassing cavoodle is... very distracting. And I think clearly the dog was distracting Barnaby. I have gone back and done some forensic work for you, Mary. When you told me you wanted me to come on your show, I thought, I'm not going to shortchange Mary Guerin. She's an absolute legend of the radio. So I watched the interview again, and the dog is barking. Because I thought for a while, is he kind of imagining the dog barking? But is the dog really barking? So I did some serious journalism and listened very carefully. The dog is barking. It's clearly distracting him. He kind of barks back at the dog. Then he switches back to... He's kind of a cabaret kind of style interviewee. I mean, I've interviewed Barnaby Joyce in some very elaborate interviews that, you know, are all on the record for anyone to easily Google, and we've had moments too. He's a man who delivers many moments, and that was an incredibly fascinating one. Yes, does it tell you something about his character? I think it does, you know, quick to maybe anger, then quick to not being in anger. All the emotions, all the range, all in one interview.
0: That's exactly right, and yes, I have heard many of your wild interviews with Barnaby Joyce. So, yes, you... are in there as an interviewer, you know that this might happen. But a lot of people are coming through on text. Look, some people are saying, forget it. Let's just stop talking about it altogether. But some people are saying this reflects on character, as you say, and the way people treat dogs is pretty powerful to some people. Is it going to be one of those, I use the word, you know, something that will dog him. But can we take it two steps ahead and say it matters to the perception of Barnaby Joyce, and particularly at this moment in time that seems like an inflection point for One Nation and how they relate to people?
4: I don't mean to be a contrarian, but
0: please.
4: I will be.
0: You do.
4: I don't think it's going to be a lasting moment for kind of figuring out

0: what One Nation or Barnaby Joyce is really about. Like, the biggest problem with our focus on this, and I know why we're focusing on it, again, as I say, I'm part of it. I watched it. It's entertaining as well, let's be honest. Like, the whole interaction is kind of like not something you expect when you watch television, is it?
1: No.
0: However, it is a distraction from the substance, which is, do they want to do mass deportations of people if they are to be elected? What do they make of Muslim Australians and their rights in Australia? I mean, these are the substantive issues that Sarah Ferguson was rightly going to, and this is absolutely a distraction. So if some of your listeners are texting in saying this is a distraction, I'm with them. Of course it is.
1: Well,
0: The
1: some are saying that
0: substance
1: it
0: to a
1: was.
0: million Muslims is very different, isn't it?
1: And on the other hand, there are some texters saying it was a deliberate distraction from Barnaby Joyce. I think Sarah Ferguson herself said, I think that's a step too far. You don't set
0: I
1: up your
0: think,
1: dog, surely.
0: well, I think that's an interesting one. Now, that verges on conspiracy theory, right? Like,
1: Indeed.
0: did Barnaby Joyce organise for his dog to bark so that he could respond in a sort of cabaret style Barnaby Joyce moment so that we, the stupid vapid media, can concentrate on that and not on the
1: It's
0: substance?
1: 5D
0: It's so
1: chess from Barnaby
0: Machiavellian. I don't
1: Joyce.
0: believe it, but I love it.
1: I love it. As his media advisor, would you just say, just pick up the dog, bring him into the camera, PK?
0: As his media advisor, I would probably not, maybe a little bit less aggressive, but I don't think it hurts him that much. No.
1: No, Patricia Karvelas,
0: Sorry.
1: it's always great to pick your brain, contrarian or not, maybe even better that way. I love it. Thank you.
0: Thanks, Mary.
1: That's Patricia Karvelas, host of Politics Now podcast and general federal politics guru. Hank, in how long? What do you think about this conversation? Hi, Hank. What do you think of this conversation?
2: Oh, sorry about that. I was just getting back in the car. Look, I just can't believe that we're spending this time talking about a guy telling his dog to sit down. I'm just
1: Doesn't matter to
2: gobsmacked and
1: you.
2: all of that. Well, I just don't want to listen to the news. There's too much, crap going on in the world these days. I mean, this latest business in with Canada and the US, they've got to sit down and talk. Well, who started this crap?
1: A lot to talk about. Maybe that's why we're using dogs as a distraction, Hank.
2: Well, potentially. I mean, I was in business and I visited a farm one day, and a bloke looked at me when I was approaching him, and he said, "Come here, stupid." And I said, "What are you talking to me?" He said, "No, no, I'm talking to the dog. That's his name, stupid." I mean.
1: At that point, if you've named your dog Stupid Hank, then you might get some of those looks. Thank you. Thank you for calling. And Joy from Greenvale, what do you think about all this discussion?
3: Oh, Mary, I love Sarah Ferguson. We all love Sarah Ferguson, but I think she actually got it wrong. When the dog was doing whatever it was doing, and I'm not exactly sure if it was just barking, because I've only listened to it once, but I heard him very briefly, and he cut himself short saying something like he was just trying to have a go or something like that. He cut it short. But I think, as a very experienced dog owner, I think you have to be short and sharp with your dog at times. Otherwise, they're just not going to, and you've got to be short and sharp. And I'm sorry, but I think Sarah got it wrong.
1: Right. Well, look, Joy, thank you for calling in and thanks for those thoughts. Later on, we are going to be putting all the politics aside and we will actually talk about how to quiet a barking or misbehaving dog because, quite seriously, this is an issue for people and for neighbours as well. So we'll put that to our animal behaviourists. Sometimes Joy says we need to be short and sharp with our dogs. We will discuss that on the Conversation Hour. But coming up next, creatine. We wanted to be talking about this because it is enjoying quite the moment, this supplement. There's a lot of hype, but what is the evidence and what are your stories? That's next on The Conversation Hour.
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0: Creatine is in the supermarkets, it's in social media, it's on the tongues, literally, of a lot of people that you might have in your life, young and old, particularly women. 1300 222 774. Hop on the line now if you've got any of your stories, but also your questions about creatine. We are going to be looking at this with a critical eye. We're going to be looking at the evidence base because there are a lot of claims out there. I just want to lay the groundwork for everyone so we've got some shared knowledge. If you're wondering, what is this? Creatine, it's an amino acid derivative. We naturally produce it in our bodies, and that gets about 50% of our requirements. And till recently, we've just thought, look, the rest can be produced through the food we eat and having a healthy, balanced diet. Well, that's still what everyone believes. But there is this industry now that is promoting creatine and has a lot of claims as well. Now, 1300 222 774, I want to hear from you and your stories. Just a reminder that we can't give personal medical advice. This is about looking at this supplement of du jour and all of the claims behind it. Louise Burke is a sports dietitian with 40 years of experience in elite athletes. She worked with the Australian Institute of Sport for 30 years, was with Olympic teams, and has an Order of the Medal of Australia as well. So she knows what she's talking about, particularly in terms of the origin of this supplement. And she joins me now. Hi, Louise. Thank you for joining us today.
1: Pleasure to be here.
0: So I think this is a bit fascinating to hear just how long creatine's been quote-unquote out there and its journey from elite sports to the gym, now to the supermarkets. Can you tell us how it all came to prominence?
1: Well, I can remember the Barcelona Olympics back in 1992, and there were some very successful English athletes who, after they'd won their medals, talked about a new product they'd been provided with or had been working with prior to their competition. And shortly after that, there was the first paper that appeared in a scientific journal showing that if you took extra amounts of this creatine product, then you could increase the amount that was stored in your muscle, and it had very effective benefits for sports performance. In some cases, it was helping the athlete train harder. In other cases, it was actually helping them with the performance of their competition. Mm. So it goes back that far, but I mean, it's been known about for a century with as a product, as a metabolite, and as a part of both muscle and brain and some other tissues. We've known about it for a long time. It was just the concept that we weren't maximally storing it in those different tissues, and that could be changed by taking in extra from the diet, that was the new thing from the 90s.
0: Mm. So today we're looking at the evidence base for all of this. Would you say that when it comes to that sports use in younger people for those purposes, the science has been good since Barcelona, that you've got enough to work with, and that differs from, for instance, what we might apply to older people?
1: Well, I think the studies that have been done have focused on sports performance, and there are hundreds, you know, probably 1,000 really good studies that have shown both that is the success in increasing the amount in the muscle, and that is then associated with better capacity to do repeated high-intensity sprints or bouts with short recovery intervals. So whether you think of that as resistance training or whether you think about it as the kind of interval work that many athletes do in training or even during their game, if you think of team sports and racket sports, then having more of this creatine, particularly the phosphocreatine that it can be become within the muscle, definitely helps with the recovery of that type of exercise.
0: And I've heard that described as like a battery pack of creatine once it gets into that state. And it's a battery pack of energy for your body.
1: It is. It's helping. The phosphocreatine is a energy source that's very important for that short, sharp kind of work. And when it's used up, it needs to be replaced. And so having higher levels in the muscle means that the recovery, getting it back to a usable amount, is quicker. And it means that the athlete can do more of that kind of work before they fatigue. So there's definitely proof, and it's been then translated into sports performance

0: of many different types that give us a lot of confidence that it's a useful thing for athletes to be taking if it's part of their training or competition characteristics.
1: Mm.
0: But then we think about other people need to be doing exercise, particularly older people who are trying to hang on to their muscle mass or increase their muscle mass, and they may not have done a lot of exercise or, you know, specific sports performance.
1: Indeed, a lot of people in their 40s and 50s now taking up that active resistance training. 1300 222 774, if this is you, if you are wondering about creatine as well, your experiences, good or bad, I'd love to hear from you. 1300 222 774, because we're looking at something that has jumped up in popularity, but a lot of people are not quite aware of the amount of evidence there is out there. I'm speaking with Dr. Louise Burke, who's sports dietitian of many decades from a sporting point of view. So, Louise, we've got it now within that larger population, people who aren't elite sports people. Let's get down to basics of what, you know, the rest of us, not the non-elite, should be doing when it comes to creatine. Just first off, what would you say about any evidence that it's unsafe to begin with, that it's toxic in any degree or dosages? What's the recommendation out there?
0: Well, I think, again, because we've got such a large body of work from the 90s and we've had a large number of people been taking it since the 90s, we can be pretty clear that it's a safe product to take if you're taking a pure source of creatine. Now, that doesn't mean that every supplement that is a creatine supplement or every supplement that has creatine within it is safe, because there are manufacturing practices within the supplement industry that aren't ideal. But if you're buying from a reputable company, and we generally promote that people buy creatine as a pure powder rather than buying a supplement that's got a bit of this and a bit of this and a bit of this. And
1: those pre-workout supplements that seem to have a bit of everything, you're saying don't have those?
0: I'm saying the better way to get creatine is to buy a pure creatine monohydrate product from a reputable company. And in particular, we like those that have been batch tested by an independent company to show that they don't contain other impurities or contaminants that might, in the case of elite athletes, cause an anti-doping rule violation. But it, for the general public, is also a good thing to use those types of products, because you know that company has taken an extra step to make sure that its manufacturing practices are good.
1: And let's make that clear for people. There are two companies that do this batch testing in Australia, and if you're going down the supermarket aisle and you take something from the shelf, you can actually look on there and find logos, is that right?
0: Yes. So there's two companies, Hester and Informed Sport, that do this kind of work in Australia. And so if a manufacturing company that makes creatine has invested in getting batch testing done, then I think that's the better product to take, because it shows the commitment by that company to be able to have an independent verification that their product is free of contamination.
1: 1300 222 774. We're talking about creatine, and very soon we're going to be speaking with someone from Gene Hales to talk about its connection with menopause, because we've heard a lot of those connections. What is the evidence? But Louise Burke, just before I let you go, there are a lot of people, whether for menopause or other reasons, dosing beyond the recommendation as well. There's a standard warning to say, look, if you've got an underlying condition, absolutely, especially with kidney disease, you need to go to your GP to get this sorted out. In terms of people taking it into their own hands about the dosing, what would you have to say?
0: Well, I would always say, regardless of whether you know things about dosing, you should be discussing your use of supplements with a practitioner like a sports dietitian or a sports physician that has knowledge of this. And so you've thought through both the reason for using it and the correct way of using it. There's two different ways in which people can load up. They can either do a slow load where you take 5 grams a day continually, and after about a month you'll have saturated the muscle, and then you just keep taking your 5 grams a day and it stays elevated. Or if you want to do it more quickly, in 4 or 5 days if you're taking 20 grams a day. And what you do is you take 4 times your 5 grams spread over the day, then you can load it up so that it's maxed out within, you know, 4 or 5 days. So that's the way that we recommend people do it for the muscle point of view. But I should point out that there's now interest in what's happening in the brain, because the brain also stores creatine. And there is an emerging interest in whether we can load the brain to help it to be able to cope with stressful situations such as concussion or maybe some of the degenerative brain diseases of older age. Now, this is very new, and it would appear that if creatine is to be stored in the brain, it might have to be taken in larger doses, like 10 grams a day to get the same effect. So we're not saying that 5 grams is what everybody needs and no more should ever be taken, but we're also saying that this is a new line of discovery, and it's very premature to say that we should be doing it this way for the brain. But in 10 years' time, if you ask me the same question, I might be able to say, well, we now have very good evidence about it.
1: Might is, I guess, the word there to

0: much experience there. Very soon we will be talking about the effect on the brain, brain fog, and other menopausal symptoms. Andrea in Ringwood, what did you want to say?
1: Hi. My daughter actually has been diagnosed with a creatine deficiency disease. So I just thought I'd give a shout out to those conditions. So there are three conditions, creatine deficiency diseases, as you've talked about, creatine being produced from two different enzymes. So if a person is lacking one of those enzymes, they have a creatine deficiency disease because their body can't produce creatine. And my daughter has a condition called creatine transporter deficiency. So she's on high doses of creatine. And I can attest to the impact that a lack of creatine has on a person. So kids with creatine deficiency experience intellectual impairment, expressive language disorders, seizures, low muscle tone, issues with digestive system related to absorption and also the muscles in our digestive system. So
0: for you, you know, whether it's a buzzword or not, that is not the situation. It's not a choice.
1: Absolutely. Absolutely. Life-changing. Yeah. And she's taking high-dose creatine supplements. On the safety side of things, her kidney function is monitored annually by her specialist just to make sure that she's processing that properly. But interacting with a lot of creatine families, well, there are a few hundred of us in the world, so pretty rare, but we get together.
0: But it is there.
1: Working on that, yes.
0: Yeah, and creatine in that sense, as I say, is no longer one of those choices, lifestyle choices, if you like, but really important. Thank you, Andrea, for that insight as well. And we do have a lot of texts and callers who didn't want to go to air, but who are saying, look, they have concerns about the impacts on the kidneys. It is part of the basic warning that if you have underlying kidney conditions, creatine is definitely something that you need to be talking with your GP about and warned against. Now, Adrian, you wanted to speak about creatine as well. What's been your experience?
2: Oh, well, I've been using it for probably well over 18 months now, and I've dropped about 23 kilos of fat in that time. Just been very rigorously exercising. But I did try it out for a little while. I tried a high dose. I'm on about 8 to 10 grams a day. But I tried a high dose for the whole brain function thing. And I actually found the days, I tried it for a couple of weeks and I started actually getting a bit foggy.
0: Right.
2: So I stopped doing it. So that was strange. I was finding myself lost for words by the end of the day in conversation.
0: Oh, wow, okay.
2: And I was having some GI issues as well from the higher doses. I don't think creatine's really that great for your digestive system at really high doses, even when splitting it. But that was my experience with the brain stuff. Anyway,
0: Adrian, that's really interesting. Thank you for your call. Again, it goes back to this being very much about the evidence being young when it comes to some of these issues. You're listening to The Conversation Hour on 774 ABC Melbourne and Victoria. Joining me now is Dr. Sonia Davison, who's Clinical Fellow at Jean Hales for Women's Health. And we wanted to speak with you, Sonia, because menopausal symptoms, including brain fog, they're some of the things that are bandied about as being very much the reason for taking creatine. Can I just ask you, Sonia, what your experience has been in terms of the popularity of creatine when it comes to your patients?
3: In the last 1 or 2 years, there's been just really an explosion. I always ask my ladies, what are you taking? And I'm surprised because I don't see elite sportswomen that often. I'm surprised that the general lay population are grabbing creatine and have been taking it. And I wonder if it's also related to weight loss with injectable weight loss preparations that more menopausal women will be using when they gain weight.
0: What's the connection there? Because they're going and doing weights at the same time?
3: Well, that's we want them to be. When you're using an injectable weight loss preparation, you will lose muscle. So we want, and you will lose 0.6% muscle mass as a woman per year from midlife. So it's a perfect storm, and we want those women, yes, to be doing exercise and regaining their muscle and not losing it as they get older, and creatine may be part of that. So I think that's where the popularity has come in.
0: We're talking about creatine, 1300 222 774, a lot of claims. What's the evidence? Sonia, when it comes to brain fog, sleep, maybe even

0: depression, things that we think of as menopausal or premenopausal symptoms. What's the evidence when it comes to creatine?
1: Well, there's some really interesting studies, and as you say, it is in the foundling stage, but there's been some lovely studies about depression and actually adding this to antidepressant treatment, and mood seemed to do quite a lot better when women were on this even for about 8 weeks. Women have 70 to 80% less creatine in their bodies compared with men. So we actually think that women might get a better benefit from creatine compared with men, because men have a lot more in their bigger muscle mass. So that's another thing to think about.
0: Is that from a certain age?
1: No, it's just general. We are slighter people with less muscle mass, depending on the individual, of course, but we have 70 to 80% less. And women have 2 to 3 times the rate of depression compared with men. So there's some beautiful thoughts going through my mind that creatine might help, because really it's just the fundamental thing we need to make energy. And whether that's brain energy, muscle energy, or even hormonal energy, again, we need more research, but it's very exciting, this area.
0: So you're talking about some dotted lines, if you like, between some of this research and good outcomes. What would you have to say to people listening in terms of best practice, what you should be doing with creatine? Is it, you know, grabbing something off the supermarket shelf and, as Adrian was saying, just sort of trying out different dosages? As from your point of view, Sonia Davison, what do you recommend people do?
1: It's about balance and it's about being safe. And it's about using your healthy body as the machine that it's meant to be. We need to not eat too much. We do need to be doing exercise, including resistance training, etc. And we don't want to abuse our body and just reach for something from the shelf. We also don't want to use creatine generally when we're less than 18 years of age, in pregnancy, with kidney or liver problems, and with some medications. So just please be safe. Don't think that you're the doctor. Get some very good advice, even if it's from a sports nutritionist, etc. And the dose for general population would be 3 to 5 grams per day. And I want to wow you with this statement that herring is thought to be the best source in dietary.
0: I did not see that coming. Okay, so instead of creatine and all of this talk about evidence, just get some herring.
1: Herring, beef, pork, salmon, tuna, chicken, they're the best sources. So if you're a postmenopausal vegetarian woman who is not doing much exercise and has a slight body build, you can definitely think that creatine might be something she might think about. But of course, again, it's about the way we live, what we eat, and all sorts of factors in our life. It's about balance. And it's also about being excited about something that might benefit some people. But of course, we need more research.
0: We definitely need more research. Dr. Sonia Davison, thank you for shedding some light on that today.
1: Pleasure. Thanks.
0: Dr. Sonia Davison is with Jean Hales for Women's Health. And yes, of course, the takeaway being talk to your doctor, of course, and look out for that batch testing logo and concentrate on the good diet. Apparently, herring, that's the way to go. Very healthy. Don't know about your breath. I'm going to try it anyway. You're listening to The Conversation Hour on 774 ABC Melbourne and Victoria. Now, coming up next, we're very excited here about what today is. I was an exchange student in Wallonia. My producer, Amber, lived in Flanders. You know what I'm talking about, Belgium. We love Belgium. What are your Belgium stories? What made you fall in love with Belgium? Was it moule frit? Was it Tintin? Was it mannequin piss? You know it if you know it. That is coming up. But next, we thought we'd take a moment today. No, we're not talking about politics in this, but how do you stop a dog from barking anyway?
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2: You're with Mary Guerin.
0: Yes, and this morning there have been those headlines about Barnaby Joyce and a dog. Let's put all that aside. I think we've talked that through. But there are many problems that people do have with barking dogs, with discipline. What are the guidelines for this? We thought it was

0: Another moment to welcome Dr. Kate Mornament, who's an animal behaviourist and answers so many of these questions for us. Thanks for joining us, Kate.
1: Thanks for having me, Mary.
0: Now, maybe we can take a little listen again. Now, this is not about politics. It's about a human interaction between Barnaby Joyce and his dog. For people who missed it last night, let's have a listen.
2: Sit down! Sorry, it's a dog.
3: Don't worry about the dog. Just answer the question.
2: Don't be rude.
0: That was Barnaby Joyce. Just to give you some context as to tone of voice, that's what we're talking about. We're not talking about politics here. Kate, what did you take from that human-dog interaction there?
1: Well, when I saw it, I was a little bit taken aback by the severity of his reaction to whatever his dog was doing at the time. I mean, we all get caught in moments of frustration, but from my knowledge and experience, screaming at a dog like that is not very effective in modifying their behaviour long term.
0: It's interesting you should say that. There's been texts I've been watching coming all morning saying, look, who hasn't yelled at a dog, even just in passing? Here's a man who's on live TV. We heard from PK earlier before. Barnaby Joyce is a colourful character. He probably says good morning in a, you know, really boisterous way. So what is the line that we should be considering normal here?
1: Look, I think screaming at a dog or your child in that sort of way is probably more of an old-fashioned way to deal with behaviour that you don't really want to see. We've learnt a lot in the last 20 years when it comes to training dogs and interacting with them and the most effective ways to get the behaviour that you want. And what we've learnt is that positive reinforcement is not only more effective because it gets the desired behaviour more quickly, but the dog

0: relationship and the trust that they have in you. So, you know, we all have our moments, and that's part of being a human, but we really want to focus on teaching our dogs the most humane and positive way that we can. And it also translates to how we raise children now too. We're encouraged not to yell and scream at our children. Again, we all have our moments. We want to try and do it in a positive way.
1: Mm. And in these pressure moments, I guess, you know, this is a very particular circumstance. It's live TV. Who knows what the dog was actually doing, which we still don't really know for the record. What are your tips for in the moment if you've got a dog that is, you know, I guess really losing it in some way?
0: Yeah, look, it's really hard to deal with something in the moment when you're under a lot of pressure. So my advice is to, you know, think about those moments where you are under pressure and try and set your dog up for success. So if that was me doing a live TV interview and I had a dog that had been barking or misbehaving prior, I'd just make sure that they were out of the picture, that they were maybe somewhere else away from me, so that that wouldn't impact that high pressure moment. In the moment, it's really difficult. He probably acted you know, without thinking it through, obviously, and that's what's happened. But yeah, I would try and make sure that my dog is well trained so that those things are less likely to occur.
1: You're listening to Dr. Kate Mornament, who's animal behaviourist. We're just taking a moment today to reflect on barking dogs. And Kate, there's text lines coming through. Look, what do you do about barking dogs in general? We could have a whole long segment on this. There are dogs who like to bark, some who don't so much. What's your general advice when your dog is barking too much?
0: Absolutely. Barking is one of the most common issues, and it's the most common reason why councils get involved in your life if you've got a barking dog. So it's one of the most common complaints that councils receive from people. So barking can occur for so many different reasons, and it's really important that we understand what's causing the barking or why your dog is barking, so that it can be addressed in the right way. So dogs can bark because they're territorial, because they might see people walking past all day. If that's the case, sometimes blocking that visual access can help reduce barking because it's not triggering that behaviour. Other dogs might bark because of separation anxiety. So if they're lonely or they're panicked because they're home alone, helping them cope with separation can help to reduce the barking behaviour. Sometimes it could be possums or something out in the backyard or another dog nearby that's barking. So it's really important for people to try and look at what's happening when their dog is barking and try and address that specific issue in order to reduce or stop the barking.
1: Kate, thank you for helping us today.
0: No problem at all. Thanks for having me.
1: That's Dr. Kate Mornament, animal behaviourist. And of course, we could talk more about that. And of course, we could be talking much more about the policies that Sarah Ferguson was trying to ask Barnaby Joyce about. They are all very legitimate topics. But we're running out of time on the Conversation Hour. And you know what today is? It's Belgium's National Day.
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0: There's Plastic Bertrand, Jean Vaudeplein d'Homme, Tintin, the Smurfs, they are all Belgium. July 21 is Belgium's National Day, and we've got skin in the game. I was an exchange student in the French-speaking part. Producer Amber lived in the Flemish-speaking part. So we love Belgium. Do you love Belgium? Tell me about your Belgium experiences. 1300 222 774, a little celebration of Belgium today. What got you over the line with Belgium? What do you know most about Belgium? And especially going to Belgium as well. You know, it's all about France, it's all about Paris, but who's made the trip up to Belgium and what did you enjoy most? 1300 222 774. Joining me now to help celebrate Belgium is Dr. Pierre van Osselaar, who's the Honorary Consul of Belgium in Victoria, if you don't mind. Hello, Pierre. Thank you so much for joining us.
1: Hello. Good morning and happy Belgium Day.
0: Happy Belgium Day to you, Pierre.

0: I'm sorry I did not know about the Office of the Honorary Consul of Belgium. Tell me, what is that job? What do you do? What do you get to do today?
1: What we do is mainly support the Belgian community here when there are issues arising, but also on the positive side. So, for instance, we tend to participate to Belgian activities, represent Belgians on other activities. And so, like most honorary consuls, we also deal with emergencies when people need passports.
0: How big is the Belgian community in Australia?
1: Not big at all. So we've got a few thousand Belgians in Victoria, about 4,000, I believe.
0: Right.
1: And it compared to other European countries, particularly, the neighbours like Holland, the Netherlands and France, they've got far more citizens here than the Belgians. Belgium is a relatively small country, it must be said, with a relatively small population.
0: That's right. But punching above its cultural weight, I would say. We're asking people what they know of Belgium. And there are some big names here. 1300 222 774. What would be your nomination? Is it Jean-Claude Van Damme? Is it the beer? Is it Lef Duvel Chimay? Tell me about your first experience with Belgian beer. I can tell you mine. I was a teenager and it blew my head off. 1300 222 774 is the number to call. A small country, big cultural punch, and so many languages, Pierre. I was intimidated by the fellow high school students that I had who would, just speak the lazy four or five languages.
1: Yeah, what happened in Belgium is because, of course, it's multicultural and multilingual, we've got three official national languages, Flemish, Vlaams, French, and particularly in the Walloon part of the country, and then German as well.
0: Mm. So used to all that, and in fact, the melting pot of Europe. How does it cope, in your view, as a Belgian? How do people cope with that? We often have this idea of, well, I'm not even going to get into the monoculture argument here, but how do you unify behind such a disparate range of languages and cultures?
1: Well, Belgium is a very strange country in a way because of the fact that it's at the crossroads of other countries, particularly historically. When you look at Europe up to about 200 years ago, in terms of traveling, when it was by land, the easiest way to go east, west, or north, south was through Belgium. So Belgium was always one of those places of passage, which is why Belgium had very often governments from other countries that were installed in Belgium. Mm. So, for instance, Charles the Great, Charles the Fifth of Spain, was born in Ghent and ruled from Ghent. And so he had his empire going into South America and everywhere, but he was in Belgium, but he was a Spanish king.
0: Mm.
1: And Belgium has always been that kind of very strange area. And although the country that we've got now was started in 1831, Belgium is already referred to in antiquity, like in De Bello Gallico, so the book by Julius Caesar, he refers to the Belgians.
0: Yeah.
1: And.
0: Yeah, I was just going to say it's got the footprints of Europe really all over it. A lot of Europe does, of course, but it seems to be this embodiment of the history of all of those peoples. 1300 222 774 is the number to call. This on text, Pierre. This reminds me, of course, that this texter loves Belgium, Ypres, and the Menangate. Of course, a very important place regarding World War One. So such a deep connection between Australia and Belgium in that way.
1: Very important, and like if you look at the Battle of Passchendaele, which was a very famous battle. There were an awful lot of Australians there, and we know that there's approximately 12,500 Australians that lost their lives in the trenches in Belgium. So that's an awful lot of people. And Belgium has always been very grateful for that, by the way, and certainly I am as well, because my family, of course, has lived through World War One and World War Two. And for the Belgians, Australia has always been that kind of, like a shining light in a way.

0: because they came to help us from the other side of the planet.
1: Yeah.
0: And so that is something that we are certainly very grateful for. And I know that a lot of Australians then like to go and visit those places as well.
1: Been there, and I can attest that you go there and essentially feel like you're personally, as an Australian, being delightfully welcomed to the area. 1300 222 774, if you've done that as well. Tom in Berwick, have you been to Belgium?
2: Well, I've spent a fair bit of time in Eindhoven, which I'm not sure if it's Belgium or the Netherlands, but it's very Dutchish, and I can tell you that. We did a Vincent van Gogh tour. Like, it's about 20 points, and you do it on bicycles, and it takes you to 20 points of Van Gogh's life in a beautiful town called Noonan.
1: Right.
2: And it tells you where he painted, where he lived. There's a Van Gogh museum there. But you see, when you go to Eindhoven and you go to those places, there's like 70-year-olds and 80-year-olds, and everyone is on a push bike.
1: Fantastic. Tom, yes, a beautiful part of the world around there. And Tom reminds me that, in fact, the North got way more tourism than the South, especially when I was there. Look, Pierre, just as a last word, what would you say to the person who's texted that Belgium is to France what New Zealand is to Australia? What do you say to defend your country today, Pierre?
0: Well, an awful lot of famous Australians come from New Zealand.
1: Exactly. Well, someone else mentions Hercule Poirot came from Belgium. They're very, very adamant to tell you he was Belgium.
0: Oh, yeah, and people like Jacques Brel, people like that, you know, they're all Belgian. You know, and as you mentioned, Tintin, you know, Hergé, you know, that's Belgium.
1: Exactly. Right? And Frit. Yeah. I was told by my host family that Belgium was, in fact, the origin of French fries. They should be Belgian fries. Is that just hype?
0: Oh, yes. Yeah. That's it's the national dish, the frit.
1: The frit. Also on text, we have Belgium was the only team to score a goal against Spain in the World Cup. Pierre, were you happy, particularly with that Belgium v USA match?
0: Oh, yes. Very proud.
1: How will you be celebrating Belgium's National Day, Pierre?
0: I will definitely have a Belgian beer, can I say that?
1: A Belgian beer, and I think we can talk about brand names of Belgian beer today. What's your favourite?
0: Well, the types of beer. So Belgium has an awful lot of different types of beers, not just brands. And you've got, of course, the Trappistan beers, you know, the Monk beers, and there's quite a few of them. There's a few brands there. Mm-hmm. And then you've got the sour beers, you know, the Goes.
1: Mm.
0: And some of those are almost like wine. And I was lucky. I was born, actually, I lived for a long time, 500 meters from a brewery called Cartillon, which is one of the best known of those, you know, sour beers. And those beers are exceptionally good because they're exceptionally natural. You know, you can't make them anywhere else. So they're natural fermentation, and they tend to be, you know, natural products, you know, very, very few chemicals.
1: That's always, yes, sure, the best part about Belgian beer, no chemicals. Pierre, thank you, and vive la Belgique, and have a wonderful day today.
0: Thank you very much. Merci beaucoup. Thank you very much. Thank you.
1: Dr. Pierre van Osler, and he is Honorary Consul of Belgium in Victoria. So many things that we can be grateful for out of Belgium. Here's another.
3: La la la la la la la la la la la la la la la la la la la la la.
1: Smurfs came from Belgium as well. Diane from Gisborne, you lived in Belgium, did you?
4: Yeah, we lived in Belgium for 3 years.
1: Oh, where?
4: In a place called Mechelen, halfway between Brussels and Antwerp.
1: Oh, right. And what was it like? What do you remember most about living in Belgium?
4: Well, the best thing was is I was born in the Netherlands, so I could speak the language in the northern part of Belgium because they're Flemish speakers.
1: Yeah. Do you miss it?
4: Yeah. It was beautiful. We lived right in the sort of the heart of town. So it was lovely.
1: Oh, yeah. Well, how are you celebrating Belgium's National Day? Witloff, as someone has suggested?
4: Well, I didn't even know until I listened to the radio when I was driving home.
1: There you go. Well, it's an excuse for everyone, Diane, to have, a bit of beer, chocolate, mussels. Bridget Duclos, you've got mussels.
5: I've got mussels, but I've never been to Belgium.
1: Oh, really?
5: No.
1: Oh, it's great.
5: Is it?
1: A lot packed in to a small space. Beautiful,
5: beautiful
1: people.
5: And I did not know that the Smurfs were Belgium-y.
1: Yes, oh yes, they'll tell you. They'll tell you often. Oh. And Hercule Poirot. Oh, and Tintin.
5: Oh, famous. Yeah. A little country that's produced a lot.
1: So much.
5: Now, Mary, on our show today, we're going to talk about these trucks that are using the suburban streets, and they're doing it. This is in the inner north. They're doing it because they don't want to pay tolls on the new Westgate Tunnel, and it's causing all sorts of problems for the community. There's a whole lot of petitions going on. So I'd like to hear from you if you do live in that area and you're worried about these trucks, and also truck drivers. Why are you doing it? Is it the tolls? And, I'd love to hear from you as well. Also, empty nesters, they're not moving out of their family homes when the kids leave home. I'm one of these because I'm sure one of mine will come back. So I'm just hanging on
1: just
5: to dear
1: case.
5: Life. But there are other reasons. Really want to know from you, are you an empty nester and why are you staying in the big home when you could potentially downsize?
1: Yeah, that's right.
5: It's causing a bit of a blockage on the whole housing supply. So we're going to talk about that. Lisa McCune, our special guest, and Annabelle Crabb.
1: Oh,
5: she an old ABC mate of yours?
1: Oh, well, I don't know about the old, but she's a wonderful...
5: As in long time.
1: No, that's right. No, I haven't had the pleasure. But, of course, she's always a pleasure to listen to.
5: Yeah, Kitchen
1: so
5: Cabinet is
1: so
5: back.
1: So much fun.
5: She's got an Anthony Albanese cooking dinner.
1: Oh, there we go. We'll hear all the secrets. That's Bridget Duclos on Afternoons. Now, like Raph was this morning, I'm going to Ringwood. And if you're in Ringwood, as well as Bridget, we'll be there tomorrow at the Realm Library. I'll be there from 11. Come down and have your say. I would love to see you. Kath's coming up tomorrow on The Conversation Hour.
6: Everything Melbourne.
5: Marianne, you're in Warrenwood. Hello.
7: Sorry, I'm just about to feed the magpies, so I might shut the door.
5: It's okay, they need that.
7: Might make a bit much noise.
5: Lucky magpies. Yeah, so you're a bird watcher, Marianne.
6: 774 ABC Melbourne.
8: Good afternoon, Natasha McFarlane with ABC News. The federal government has announced $25 million in funding for recovery in war-ravaged Gaza and to strengthen the international foundations of the State of Palestine. Australia will give $15 million to the United Nations Horizon Fund, which brings together UN agencies to rehabilitate essential infrastructure. The support package also includes $10 million to the World Bank's Palestinian Fund for Reconstruction and development to strengthen the Palestinian Authority's financial management. Foreign Affairs Minister Penny Wong says the support demonstrates the nation's practical commitment to Palestinian recovery, reform and institution building. One Nation leader Pauline Hanson says she has never advocated for the White Australia policy. During a podcast interview with far-right activist and convicted criminal Tommy Robinson, Senator Hanson linked the start of Australia's migration issues to the end of the White Australia policy. Speaking at an event in Perth today, the One Nation leader says her comments about the policy on Mr. Robinson's podcast were a response to his question.
9: That's what he asked me. When did it change? And I said, well, that changed in 1973 when Gough Whitlam came in and changed the White Australia policy. That's why we started getting people from these other countries. It was not me advocating the White Australia policy.
8: A 15-year-old boy is being treated for serious injuries after being stabbed in Melbourne's southeast. Police say the boy was attacked during an altercation involving a group of teenagers at a park in Cranbourne North yesterday afternoon. The group fled the scene before police arrived, and officers are still searching for the offenders. A rabbi has told the Anti-Semitism Royal Commission that his synagogue in Sydney spent hundreds of thousands of dollars on security last year and that Jewish Australians have to change how they live because they're afraid. Georgia Linton-Williams reports.
10: Rabbi Levi Wolf, who was the chief rabbi at Central Synagogue in Sydney, told the Royal Commission on Anti-Semitism and Social Cohesion that the synagogue spent $540,000 on security guards and another $100,000 for security infrastructure. He said that

0: synagogue had already spent millions on security infrastructure, and over the last 4 years, security spending has increased by around 25% annually. Rabbi Wolf called for greater education to address the drivers of anti-Semitism and said the public must be able to understand the Jewish community.
1: The City of Melbourne says safety is the key issue council will look at when discussing the impacts of large trucks on local roads. Council has identified large numbers of heavy freight vehicles taking smaller streets through the Inner West to avoid the Westgate Tunnel tolls. Lord Mayor Nick Rees says council will consider banning trucks on certain routes to avoid tragedies such as the death of a cyclist on Macaulay Road in Kensington last year.
2: Big trucks and cyclists on neighbourhood roads don't mix. And so we want to make sure that the trucks stay off those neighbourhood roads, stay on the designated truck routes, and that's why we are acting.
1: Foreign policy is expected to have a stronger focus under the UK's new Prime Minister, Andy Burnham, following the appointment of the former Defence Secretary as Chancellor. Cyan Valance has more from London.
3: John Healey quit Sir Keir Starmer's cabinet, saying that there wasn't enough money allocated to defence. Well, now he's in charge of the purse strings. And interestingly, in a release from the Prime Minister's office, we understand that Andy Burnham talked to the head of NATO earlier and said that that appointment is a statement of intent. So it seems like defence will be a focus of Andy Burnham's premiership. Interesting, because he hasn't spoken much about foreign policy in the lead-up.
1: And to sport, ground pass tickets to next year's Australian Open tennis tournament will be capped for the first time ever. Record-breaking crowds attended this year's tournament, including more than 100,000 people on each of the first 4 days. Tennis Australia says capping the tickets will help fans make the most of everything across the Melbourne Park precinct. Tickets will go on sale on the 13th of August. To the weather for the state, a cool to mild, dry and partly cloudy day, with cloud increasing from the west later and a chance of a shower in the southwest. For Melbourne, partly cloudy and a top today of 16. Tomorrow, showers increasing, also 16. Thursday, a shower or two, 12 degrees. Friday, a possible shower, 15. Right now, it's 15 degrees in the city. ABC News.
4: Hello, I hope you're well. Welcome to The World Today. I'm Andy Park, coming to you from Gadigal Land in Sydney. This Tuesday, what new direction will Andy Burnham, the 7th PM in a decade, take number 10 and the United Kingdom? And dive into Tassie's ice-cold kelp forests with young scientists from all around the world coming to help save them.
5: Being able to go across the world and see very similar ecosystems, but also just different biodiversity has always really drawn me. I was actually specifically looking for something in the field doing kelp restorations, and there was one in California and there was one in Tasmania. So, you know, I thought I would be remiss to not do the one in Tasmania.
4: As it turns its focus to the security of Australia's Jewish community, the Royal Commission on Anti-Semitism and Social Cohesion has heard from a board member of the Melbourne synagogue that was firebombed in 2024. It's alleged by Australia's spy agency ASIO that the attack at the Adas Israel synagogue was orchestrated by the Iranian government. Our reporter Bridget Fitzgerald is covering the hearings. Bridget, what else have we learnt about the attack on this synagogue?
6: Andy, we heard this morning from Benjamin Klein. He's a board member at the Adas Israel Synagogue, and he spoke for how many years the synagogue actually operated without security. There were no locks on the doors, no guards. It broadly had an open door policy and is really, as he described, the beating heart of the community, somewhere where many people in his community, which he says is around 300 or so, that kind of are centralised around that synagogue, celebrate many of their milestones and pray that it's open from 4:30 in the morning for prayers right up until, you know, as late as the last person wants to be there. Now, Benjamin Klein couldn't go into too much detail about the firebombing itself, as that incident is before the courts, but he did talk about what it meant and how devastating it was to have this centre of the community hit by an attack like that. Benjamin Klein spoke about the fact that his wife couldn't drive past that site for 6 months. She just found it too upsetting to see the remnants of that building and what was left behind. He spoke broadly about how, following the October 7 attacks and the Gaza war, that the threat of anti-Semitism and violence has risen for his community.

0: the synagogue and the community around it did try and access grants during 2023 and 2024 to try and boost security, but they were actually unsuccessful. And then, of course, there was this attack in December 2024. Benjamin Klein says, look, they've actually employed someone who now their focus is to apply for grants to get security measures. So it's something that the synagogue has decided is a real priority. And he spoke about more broadly in the community that he's lived his whole life in Melbourne, that it's a place he's always found safe, but he says it no longer is, and that many in his community are actually leaving Australia, mainly for Israel.
1: But now there's good Aussie people picking up themselves up and moving to Israel. And it's weird because if you think to yourself, Israel is not necessarily a safe place. There's lots going on there and there's wars, and my daughter spent the last 12 months there. It's quite a scary place. But they're still picking themselves up from Melbourne and moving to Israel. And you have to think to yourself, why are people doing that? Why are rational, successful accountants, lawyers, doctors picking themselves up and moving to Israel? And the answer is they just don't feel safe.
2: That's Benjamin Klein from the Adas Israel Synagogue in Melbourne, giving evidence at the Royal Commission this morning. And Bridget, who else will we be hearing from at the Commission today?
0: Andy, we heard also this morning powerful testimony from Rabbi Levi Wolf from Central Synagogue. That's Australia's largest synagogue, and it's actually in Bondi. It's just a kilometre from the site of last year's terror attack. He spoke about how he's always found Australia to be a welcoming place. He and his wife moved here several decades ago from the United States, and that they have got such vibrant friends and community that they love, but it's turned into a place that his community often fears, and how he knows of many in the Jewish community who are actually hiding their identity so that they don't get verbally abused in the street, something he says is happening more and more. We'll also hear later today, Andy, from schools about the security measures they're taking to keep students safe.
2: At the Royal Commission in Melbourne, Bridget Fitzgerald there. Well, politicians of all stripes are getting tangled over the podcasts they choose to appear on. The PM's visit to a comedian's podcast tripped him up earlier this month, forcing him to apologise over locker room comments about Kylie Minogue. Today, One Nation's Pauline Hanson has used an address in Perth to defend her appearance on a far-right activist's podcast, Tommy Robinson's, during her recent visit to the United Kingdom. And now Liberal Senator Antic has called controversial One Nation Senator Malcolm Roberts a clear thinker, and he's co-hosting an event with the anti-immigration podcaster Sam Bamford. Stephanie Smale has more.
3: As the coalition grapples with its political identity, moves by Liberal Senator Alex Antic could be seen as a challenge. But the opposition leader Angus Taylor says it's not his job to intervene, trying to shift the focus back to his political plans.
4: He's a Liberal backbencher, he's free to speak to who he wants, but the real point is our plan. And our plan and our team is focused on getting this country back to where it needs to be.
3: With One Nation still grabbing the headlines, questions are also swirling about whether the coalition will consider mergers in states like South Australia, where Senator Antic is from. But Angus Taylor says it's a hard no.
4: That will not be happening, I can assure you of that. So the Liberal Party is strong in South Australia and will remain strong in South Australia. And there won't be any kind of merger or coalition.
3: Opposition frontbencher and Shadow Environment Minister Andrew Bragg also laughed off the prospect of a merger.
5: No, I haven't heard that one. I'm sorry.
3: And when it comes to Senator Antic, he's not calling for an intervention either.
5: I think it's really a matter for adults, and it's a matter for the representatives. I mean, they have to stand in front of the people who put them there and say, well, I'd like to be re-elected, and their record will be reflected upon. I mean, that's really a matter for them.
3: As the coalition tries to shake off its One Nation shadow, the party's leader, Pauline Hanson, has addressed a business breakfast in Perth. She's hit back at criticism of her appearance on far-right activist Tommy Robinson's podcast during her recent visit to the United Kingdom, including her claim that the axing of the White Australia policy in the early 1970s paved the way for problems facing Australia today.
6: It was not me advocating the White Australia policy. I was telling him when it changed. I've had people from all different cultural backgrounds that have stood for us for Parliament. And it's not about skin colour. It's not about your race, colour, creed. It's who you are, that you stand up for the values and for this nation.
3: But she's also doubled down on her migration message, prompting a call for clarification.
6: I want to protect the Australian people. I want them to feel safe in the streets. I don't want to see this anti-Semitism that's going on. I don't want to see the hatred that's happening. That's why I'm very strong on certain countries. You've got to say no.
7: In a way, though, that is a version of a white Australia policy, is it?
6: No, it's not. No, it's not. It's got nothing to do with that. That's not to do with the white Australia policy at all. So don't go there with me, I'll tell you what, because I won't stand for it.
2: That's Pauline Hanson there. I'm Andy Park. 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You can subscribe to the podcast for all our stories. Just search for The World Today. Well, the Bab el Mandeb Strait means, quite literally, the Gate of Tears in Arabic. It's the narrow waterway which sits between the Middle East and Africa, acting as the gateway to the Red Sea and the crucial Suez Canal. It's now set to become the new oil choke point, affecting how much it costs to fill up your tank. Iranian-backed Houthi rebels in Yemen have declared a new maritime blockade on Saudi Arabia there. And the two, of course, have been locked in a bitter conflict for more than a decade, which now threatens to flare up again. Flavio Macau is the Associate Professor of Supply Chain Management at the School of Business and Law at Edith Cowan University and joins me. Flavio, we've really seen and certainly felt just how disruptive blockades in the Strait of Hormuz have been to global energy supply. How important is the Bab el Mandeb Strait in terms of oil supply?
8: It is relevant because much of the oil that was going from Saudi Arabia through the Strait of Hormuz that cannot go anymore because of the Iran-US conflict, they managed to relocate that going through the left, through the Red Sea. And then from the Red Sea down to that strait, to Bab el Mandeb, and that would mean about 7 to 8% of the oil production that supplies Asia. So that was a plan B that was working fine. Now that plan B is at risk because of the Houthis.
2: And speaking of plan Bs, Saudi Arabia has the east-west pipeline, but that oil, as I understand it, doesn't come to our part of the world, does it?
8: Well, it kind of does, because when they move from west to the east and then they move south through the Red Sea, it goes to Asia. So mainly to Singapore, South Korea, China, and then from those places they came to Australia as, you know, fuel, as diesel, and so on and so forth. So it is relevant to us.
2: The Houthis and Saudi Arabia have been going at it for about a decade now. The Houthis had previously attacked shipping in the Red Sea around 2023 and 2024. That really did cause a major disruption back then. How bad was that effect on oil and shipping, to give us an idea of what we're in for with this current round of conflict?
8: Yeah, it complicates things. When they did those attacks, as you said, a few years ago, what happened is that, as an example, the traffic through the Suez Canal was cut by half. And it never recovered because, you know, insurance companies get really worried about things when they see ships starting to be bombed and targeted by guerrilla. So they start raising insurance prices by a lot. So that disruption happened a few years ago and it stayed with us to date. Now what they are challenging is to increase that disruption. They're challenging to effect a blockade to ships from Saudi Arabia. And then what happens is that insurance companies will be even more conscious about providing insurance to ships, which will make that oil from their west coast more difficult to Asia and then coming to Australia as a result.
2: So what is the bottom line here, Flavio? I mean, by some estimates, if Iran or its proxies controlled both straits, it would account for a whopping quarter of the world's oil supply. So how do you see this playing out?
8: So that's the question, control. We don't know if the Houthis can actually affect the blockade. They are challenging. They are saying we can do it, but they haven't shown that they actually can do it. We haven't seen, you know, oil tankers on fire in the past 24 hours. What we saw was a press release. So it will be interesting to see if they will do what they are saying that they are doing, if they have the capability to do that for a week or for a month or for a year. If they do not, it will be more like a challenge that will not be met by reality and things may calm down a little. The other way around, if they can actually challenge and they can hit ships, and then there is an escalation, you know, the Houthis, they hit oil tankers, then Saudi Arabia hit the Houthis, then Iran hits Saudi Arabia because Saudi Arabia hit the Houthis, and then the U.S. hits Iran. You know how it goes as a domino effect? If that happens with more of the oil infrastructure, then we could see, you know, our reserves even more depleted because we will end up with even less options because then they will have affected the control through those two straits. So for now, it's wait and see if they can actually do that.
2: Edith Cowan, University's Associate Professor Flavio Macau, appreciate your time. Thank you so much.
8: Thank you for having me.
2: To the UK now, and he's the seventh British Prime Minister in a decade. Andy Burnham has taken the reins with a promise of returning stability to the UK. It's a tall order, and he's already getting to work alongside his key cabinet picks, as Tanya Dendrinos reports.
9: A month ago, Andy Burnham returned to Parliament as an MP. Overnight, he became the UK's Prime Minister.
10: We will make this moment a circuit breaker for Britain, bringing forward the biggest changes in the last 40 years. A new political model and a new economic model.
9: He says he'll unveil a 10-year plan for the UK later this year. So, who's been named to help him deliver it? John Healey is the new Chancellor of the Exchequer, or Finance Minister, pledging to build a new economy, new hope and advance working people. Giles Wilkes, a senior fellow at the UK's Institute for Government, says that appointment was unexpected.
11: This is a huge surprise. I think this morning, if you'd bet on John Healey to become the Chancellor, you've probably got 20 or 30 to 1. It wasn't on anybody's radar. Everyone thought it was the current Home Secretary, Shabana Mahmood.
9: He says little is known about John Healey's economic views.
11: 5.5 weeks ago, he was the Defence Secretary. He resigned in protest at what he thought was a too mean-spirited attitude towards providing money for our armed forces and investing in future weapons and so forth. But we really don't know what he thinks about in terms of economics. We know that he's seen as a steady hand on the tiller, and he's probably going to be very loyal to Andy Burnham.
9: Ed Miliband, who led the Labour Party in opposition more than a decade ago, was one of the other MPs touted as Andy Burnham's potential Chancellor. Instead, he's been appointed Foreign Secretary, telling the BBC it's the honour of his life.
12: My parents came here as Jewish refugees, fleeing from the Nazis, and for them Britain provided sanctuary and a beacon of hope in the fight against fascism. At a time when values of democracy, the rule of law and freedom are under threat as never before, I will carry that spirit, their spirit, into my work.
9: Rob Watson, a political correspondent for the BBC World Service, says making Ed Miliband Foreign Secretary rather than Chancellor is a telling choice.
13: I think Andy Burnham was worried that Ed Miliband, who's known as a bit of a lefty and a radical, I think he was worried that the bond markets who lend Britain billions of pounds a year would say, you know what, I don't think Britain looks like a very safe bet. We don't need it to do any more spending and borrowing and taxing.
9: He labels it a contradiction at the heart of the Burnham project.
13: On the one hand, he's setting out a kind of properly left-of-centre vision, saying, you know, neoliberalism these last 40 years, it's gone wrong, privatisation, deregulation, globalisation, focus on the individual markets, we need to turn all that over. But on the other hand, what's his most significant appointment doing? It sort of counters that.
9: Rob Watson believes when it comes to foreign policy, it'll be about continuity.
13: Burnham is going to prioritise helping Ukraine, good relations with the European Union. He's going to stress the importance of international community, international relations, international multilateral bodies like the UN. And of course, he will want to maintain Britain's close relations with the US and countries like Australia.
9: Indeed, Andy Burnham said in his first speech outside 10 Downing Street, the UK will honour its defence commitments to international partners. The clearest indication yet, the AUKUS defence pact Australia has already invested billions in will remain intact.
2: Tanya Dendrinos there. In the finance markets for months, there's been concern that the mania surrounding artificial intelligence is on the brink of unravelling. But it's not overvaluation, which seems to have now done it. Over the weekend, from out of nowhere, a new Chinese startup known as Moonshot released a new AI model that not only rivals and on some measures even outperforms the flagship versions from Anthropic and OpenAI, but does it at a fraction of the price. Chief Business Correspondent Ian Verinder joins me. Ian, what is Moonshot? How good is it?
14: Well, we hadn't heard of Moonshot until Thursday night, really, or Friday. And look, it's a

0: Chinese startup, and it's come up with an artificial intelligence model called Kimi K3, which is now really sending waves of fear, I think, through the tech industry at the moment.
1: How much better is it than the kinds of models that we're familiar with?
0: We'll know next week because they're going to release it in full next week, and I think there's going to be testing done on the model. But early indications are that it does rival the flagship versions of Anthropic and OpenAI, and it slightly underperforms some of the newer versions that they've got out that they're developing at the moment. But it is at a fraction of the price, and this is where everything starts to unravel for the tech boom, because there's been so much money thrown at these industries by the, you know, this handful of big American companies, and they've thrown it in all directions: artificial intelligence development, chip manufacturing, data centers. They're just gathering as much money as they can and throwing everything they have at it. But to recoup that relies upon them having proprietorial rights. It relies upon a small number of companies dominating the industry and being able to charge what they like for the finished product. If you're now going to have these Chinese companies coming in doing pretty much the same job and offering a lot of extra service, that's going to bring the price down. If they're doing it at a fraction of the price, that is going to really undermine the ability of the tech giants to be able to recoup a return on these massive investments they've made in the past few years.
1: I mean, a free market absolutist might say that's a good thing to have some competition. How have the markets received this new AI model?
0: Look, overnight, it was fairly stable on Wall Street, but there were some big falls on Friday night. And of course, we've seen some massive falls in the Korean market in the past day or so. The Korean market is actually down about 30% in the past month, but yesterday it dropped around about 4.5%. And Korea is it's a market nobody really ever looked at, but it rose 300% from mid last year to just last month. It's now down about 30%, but it's a big chip manufacturer, Korea, and so it's just seen earnings from some of its biggest companies like Samsung Electronics just go absolutely ballistic, and so the investors globally have jumped on it.
1: When this new release for Moonshot comes out next week, I mean, that's going to throw another cat amongst the pigeons. Have we heard much from Mr. Musk, who, of course, is heavily invested in the future of AI development?
0: Well, he's heavily invested in it, but, you know, SpaceX as a company is a fairly small player when it comes to artificial intelligence. It's got about 3.5% of the market at the moment. Of course, it's throwing huge amounts of money to try and rectify that. SpaceX is a business that has, it's a grab bag of businesses. It's got the old Twitter, which is now called X. It's got Starlink, which is the internet, space internet business, which is actually profitable. But then it's got the rocket launching business, which isn't all that profitable. And then you've got, you know, all this money being thrown into artificial intelligence. He's raised a lot of money, and of course the SpaceX share price since that capital raising has dropped below the float price. So investors are underwater on that in the space of a few weeks.
1: That's the ABC's chief business correspondent, Ian Verinder. Finally, today, it's cold, it's wet, it's dark, and it's slimy. So how about staking your career on trying to save it? A new internship program restoring Tasmania's endangered giant kelp forests is attracting young people from across the world. They're braving the icy winter waters to revive the underwater ecosystem, which has been in decline for decades. Here's Scout Wallen.
2: With her dive gear set up, Linnea Bird is ready to get into Tasmania's waters and help restore the giant kelp forests. The 25-year-old has travelled from California for this opportunity.
3: Being able to go across the world and see very similar ecosystems, but also just different biodiversity, has always really drawn me.
2: She's one of six interns participating in a new kelp restoration program at Eagle Hawk Dive Center on the state's east coast.
3: I was doing some research about kelp restoration at university, and I didn't get a lot of hands-on experience through that just because of the short time frame, and looked up kelp restoration internship, and there was one in California and there was one in Tasmania. So You know, I thought I would be remiss to not do the one in Tasmania.
2: Tasmania's giant kelp forests have been rapidly declining since the 1950s. The seaweed is highly sensitive to temperature changes, and it needs a lot of nutrients to keep growing.

0: It also doesn't fare well in warmer summers, which makes it more susceptible to disease and mortality. Pauline Nuttons is overseeing the course. She remembers diving among the kelp about 10 years ago.
1: This kelp forest was big, it was dense, it was looking healthy to me. And next year, we came back. And one of our first questions was, is the kelp forest still here? Can we still guide people in there? And it was gone. It was gone in less than a year. A big forest. This is really, that was a big shock to me. And this is when I realised how catastrophic this was.
0: The interns are taught a technique that was developed by the University of Tasmania's Marine Science Institute. It involves attaching kelp juveniles to the base of existing seaweed. The work's completed in icy waters during winter. Pauline Nutton says it's the optimal time for planting and students are trained in diving to the conditions.
1: And I think the fact that they come and live in the dive centre, it is really immersive. You know, you wake up, you dream kelp, you wake up, you dive kelp, you think kelp all the time. And the only thing that we talk about the entire month is kelp and what is going to be the next restoration dive and where are we going to work and are the baby kelp ready for the next outplantings.
0: Dr. Scott Bennett is a marine ecologist at the University of Tasmania. He sees the internship as a great opportunity to get more hands doing kelp restoration work. But he says the results overall are a mixed bag.
2: When conditions are right, you can literally regrow a forest within a year. The challenge we have in Tasmania is that those conditions are rarely right anymore, or they're often not right for long enough. And so while we might get suitable conditions and they grow really well for 9 to 12 months, there's unfortunately in Tasmania, under their current climate, there's many ways to die.
0: The organisers believe the results so far show promise and will continue the program next year.
3: There's a job for everyone, isn't there? That's Scout Wallen reporting there. And that's all from the World Today team this Tuesday. Thanks for your company. Hope you can join me at the same time tomorrow. Have a great afternoon. Bye for now.
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7: The Rat Run. That's what they're calling the local roads being used by a number of trucks and semi-trailers that are roaring through Melbourne's inner north since the opening of the Westgate Tunnel. Hello and welcome to the show. I'm wondering, are you being affected by the huge influx of toll-avoiding heavy vehicles using these suburban streets? Or maybe you are one of the truck drivers avoiding the new tunnel. Would love to hear from you on 1300 222 774. It is an issue. Hundreds of residents have demanded stricter truck regulations to protect the community. Would love to hear your thoughts. Also on Afternoons today, a call out to empty nesters. Are you an empty nester who has not downsized since the kids moved out? Apparently, about 13 million bedrooms lie empty each night in the residential property market as older couples stay longer in the big family home. Now, I fall into this category. I've got no kids living at home at the moment.

0: But I'm almost positive one will come back. That's why I haven't downsized. What are your reasons for not downsizing when the kids move out? Interested to hear from you. 1300 222 774. Lisa McCune, the star of the play Steel Magnolias, is our special guest after 1:30.
1: I've got a golden ticket.
0: We'll give you another chance to go into the draw for that fantastic golden ticket. You know the prize, MIF, the opening night, Lord of the Rings Orchestra Concert, Mrs. Doubtfire the Musical, the MTC's Uncle Vanya, and, of course, Bill Bailey. We will have two tickets to each of those shows. And it's Tuesday, which means it's...
2: Who said that?
0: Who said that? Who said that?
3: Who said that?
0: Yeah, that's when we put together a whole lot of famous voices, and all you've got to do is tell us who said that. So, love to hear from you if you're in these rat races, these places where the trucks are avoiding the tunnel. Also, would really like to hear from you if you are an empty nester who's not moving out of the family home. But first, we better check that traffic. Caroline Ferguson, hello.
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5: Traffic.
6: Highbridge, we've got a bit going on in the southwest at Lara. Forest Road's closed to traffic in both directions between the Princes Freeway and the Tulis Road due to a serious collision. Emergency services will divert you around. You might like you use the Avalon Road or Bacchus Marsh Road ramps to get on and off the Princes Freeway instead of Forest Road. And a bit further down south, some big delays heading southbound on the Geelong Ring Road from the Hamilton Highway through to a collision and car fire just before Barrabool Road. You could hop off at the Hamilton Highway, head down Merriwarp Road, rejoin the Geelong Ring Road from Barrabool Road. Also, the left lane's closed inbound on the Western Freeway approaching Robinson's Road. That's due to some works that are underway. And on the M80 Ring Road, Altona bound before Boundary Road, a collision there. The right lane's been closed off. Our crews are helping out. If you're catching PT, trains aren't stopping at Boronia until later this year while station upgrades take place. But shuttle buses are operating for you between Bayswater, Boronia and Ferntree Gully to connect with trains. That's the latest in traffic and transport. It's 24 to 1.
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0: So if you are an empty nester, the kids have gone, it's just the two of you, or maybe the one of you living in the family house, why have you not downsized? We'd love to hear from you. 1300 222 774. Andrew joins us from Preston. Hi, Andrew.
7: Oh, hello.
0: Hi, are you an empty nester?
7: Yeah, we are. All the kids are gone. Mm-hmm. We're still in the same house we've lived in for the last 40 years.
0: Yeah.
7: But we haven't even thought about it, because if you want to move, you've got to pay stamp duty on the new place. They sting you for that.
0: Mm-hmm.
7: And then they advertise, oh, you can put the spare money into super. Yeah, if you do that, you lose your pension.
0: Right. So for you, it just makes no financial sense to downsize.
7: No financial sense at all. No.
0: How many bedrooms have you got, Andrew, just for inches?
7: I've got three.
0: Three bedrooms, yeah. Okay, so at the moment, it's just not worth it.
7: No.
0: Okay, that's interesting. I mean, my reason at the moment is because the kids, one of them will come back, you know how they do that. But there are many reasons why people aren't downsizing. We will get to that shortly. But first, let's talk trucks, particularly the trucks that are roaring through suburban streets to avoid the tolls on the new Westgate Tunnel, which is, of course, was put there so this didn't happen. Major concern for residents in the inner north, because they're fearing it's just a matter of time before somebody gets hurt. Can't believe it. The number of big trucks and semi-trailers using suburban roads has tripled since the tunnel opened. Sean McConville is the president of the Kensington Business Association and joins you now. Hello, Sean. Welcome to Afternoons.
8: Hi, thank you. It's good to be here.
0: Yeah, good to talk to you. I don't quite understand. Before the tunnel was open, where were these trucks?
8: They were using Dynon Road, they were using Footscray Road, they were using the Westgate Bridge. There was no tolls on those roads, so it's perfectly fine for them to come through to Docklands, usually from sort of the Geelong side of the city through to Docklands or vice versa.
0: Right, but now the tunnel's opened. In a perfect world, it was meant to solve all these problems, but they're just not using it because it's too expensive with the tolls.
8: Yeah, the tolls, from what we've been told, are over $25 each way, each time they use the tunnel. And so a lot of the truck drivers are getting off just outside the city,

0: and then before the tunnel, and then coming through Footscray and Kensington, and then cutting back through Dynon Road to the docks, and vice versa, and using Epsom Road, Macaulay Road, and Kensington Road as an alternative.
1: Right. So how is this affecting, you're the president of the Kensington Business Association, Sean, how is it affecting business?
0: Yeah, look, we've had a bit of a drop in people wanting to use the area or come and visit the area. But probably the main concern for us has been just we've got poor pedestrian crossings in this section of the area, and it's only a one-lane road with parking on both sides, and there's two schools right near us and a large sort of residential slash shopping strip. And the crossings are not, you know, they're just separate crossings. One of them's a traffic light crossing and people don't feel safe crossing the road there. We had someone before this major issue killed last September by hit by a truck on their bike. And there's meant to be a 7 a.m. to 7 p.m. Curfew on this street for trucks during the day.
1: But that's not being honoured?
0: It's not enforced at all. So, you know, there's a sign. Unfortunately, the sign actually has a, if you're over 3.7 metres high, you're exempt from the toll ban, the truck ban, because they're trying to avoid the bridge, the overpass that's nearby. That is quite a low overpass. It's notorious for having truck accidents running into it. So they're just ignoring it, and there's no penalties or fines or any alternatives like for those truck drivers. So they just use it.
1: Yeah,
0: and I don't begrudge them of that.
1: No,
0: they're trying to save money.
1: This is it, and I think a lot of them being directed to do it. I would love to hear from you. Are you a truck driver? And maybe your boss has told you not to use the tunnel because of the tolls, or are you somebody that is living in this area? Are you somewhere where, you know, these trucks are driving through your suburban streets? Please give us a call. Join the conversation, 1300 222 774. Sean, I believe, you know, hundreds of residents have signed petitions demanding better truck regulations. It's really affecting the schools, the way people go about their business.
0: Yeah, it's a big issue. Like, the roads are deteriorating quite quickly in the last 6 months as a consequence of this. And the residents have got, you know, the trucks are coming down hills with quite loud truck brakes and air brakes, and, you know, it's quite noisy and distracting. And also they're not able to stop quickly enough if someone steps out onto the pedestrian crossing. So we're not, you know, a lot of the locals are very uncomfortable with the amount of trucks, and it's, you know, ruining not just the safety issue, it's sort of amenity and comfort, and the traffic's a lot busier now, so people are reluctant to come down and, like, visit the shopping strip or even just wander down the street because of the amount of trucks around.
1: Well, this is it. You don't want to sit outside in a cafe, do you, if there's a truck roaring by? There's, as Roger points out, there's truck fumes, there's noise pollution, and, of course, there's safety concerns. So it makes me think this $1.2 billion project, the Westgate Tunnel, has not really solved a problem at all.
0: It doesn't feel like it. Like, I've driven on that road a few times to travel down to Werribee / Geelong, and there's barely anyone on it. It's pretty empty, and it's pretty clear to me that people are avoiding the toll. And we've, you know, there's been traffic assessments done by the council, and they've reported significant increases in usage of these back roads by trucks.
1: Yeah. Sean McConville is the president of the Kensington Business Association. We are talking about these trucks that are doing the rat run through the inner north. Love to hear from you if they are affecting you. Also, have you been in the Westgate Tunnel? I've never been in it. I'd be fascinated to know, one, is it that good? And two, exactly how expensive is it? So, truck drivers, we're not having a go at you here. We're just trying to work out a better way. So please give us a ring. Sean, so what do you think will happen, or what would you like to see happen?
0: Look, I'm not sure what will happen. We haven't heard much feedback as to other things other than reducing the speed limit, which I don't think is genuinely, you know, reducing it from 50 to 40. Yeah, it might reduce some of the problem. But, you know, having truck bans in place on one of the roads is fine, but it probably needs to be the entire one-way street, you know, one-lane road where the schools are.

0: needs to have truck bans. And unfortunately, truck bans don't do anything without enforcement. So our view is they need to put cameras in to actually enforce the truck bans.
1: Yep.
0: As you know, there's been roads in Footscray that have had bans before, but they were ineffective until cameras were put in place and fines were implemented.
1: Mm.
0: But I think the biggest solution is potentially to reduce the fees for trucks.
1: Yes, I think that's going to have
0: bigger volume and more money.
1: Because otherwise it's a waste of money having that tunnel just sitting there, isn't it? Sean, thank you for chatting to us. That is Sean McConville.
0: No problem.
1: He's the president of the Kensington Business Association, and like many people in the inner north, really worried about the danger. Well, there's so many issues. There's the danger of these trucks going through suburban streets. There's also, well, let's talk about the noise pollution, which Roger brought up. And potholes. Let's not forget good old potholes with more usage. Paul, have you experienced the trucks?
2: In the inner west, we absolutely. They were at the end of my street.
1: And where are you?

0: Also.
1: Well, better that problem than my problem. I live in Yarraville, and I've almost been killed two or three times out here on a bush bike and other stuff. Trucks going down Francis Street, Somerville Road, Whitehall Street, and now I can sleep at night. It's been fantastic. It's been a long time coming.
0: So once again,
1: it's been taking me 3/4 of an hour to get 1 kilometre in the morning onto the Westgate. So they've taken the traffic off there because everyone was going through Yarraville unnecessarily, and they put them on the freeway.
0: Mm.
1: And so they've been taking their rat runs through my neighbourhood now, and it's always been probably illegal. He goes, no, I think it's the best thing since sliced bread.
0: Well, good for you in your particular area, Bruce, but not good for others by the sounds of things.
1: Yeah, well, they moved all the trucking depots out of Yarraville. It's now becoming more residential and all that other stuff. So they moved the areas out further out north.
0: Mm, yep.
1: And I guess so there's winners and losers in this as we're expanding. But what's the name, Yarraville and all that area was a breaking point.
0: Yeah.
1: If that tunnel wasn't in there, it wasn't fit to breathe, even being, you know what I mean?
0: Yeah, well, I'm glad.
1: We're doing high-rises and we're doing residential and there's parks going up there and there's shopping centres and it's become more user-friendly towards... Sorry.
0: Yeah, no, I'm really happy, Bruce, for you and the people in Yarraville. So you're actually getting the bonus out of this, but seriously, not working for other people. This is from Etta. Thanks for raising the issue. I live on a residential street in Reservoir that is used as a truck route cut through. It is just so dangerous. They destroy the roads, the roundabouts, and they go very fast. Etta says she's had several near misses, which is terrifying. Jenny, hello.
2: Oh, hi, Bridget. You said you wanted to hear about from people who'd been in the tunnel.
0: Yes, I want to know. Tell me about this Westgate Tunnel. What goes on?
2: Well, it's an engineering and architectural feat.
0: Yes.
2: It's 4 kilometres out and 2.5 kilometres in. It's just enormous.
0: It's enormous, but is anyone on it?
2: No. I went in May twice.
0: No one on it.
2: It's very, very sparse. I mean, yeah, low numbers.
0: Jenny, how much did you pay? How much is it to go?
2: I don't know. I just had it on that little thing on
0: your
2: dash.
0: Thing, yeah.
2: On the cart, yeah. So I get, I mean, the poor people who live in the area. I used to work in Yarraville on the corner of Francis and Stephen Street.
0: Yeah.
2: And I couldn't, I was a teacher and I couldn't take my class because it's like, oh, truck.
0: Wow.
2: Oh, truck.
0: Gee, that's where I feel, so yeah, yeah.
2: The person who rang before who said that they were off those streets, but they've just moved to other streets and they hadn't been, those people hadn't been considered.
0: No, this is what's happened, Jenny. Thank you. That's really interesting. So Jenny's been a couple of times in the tunnel and nobody there. You just wonder, don't you? You wonder what research went into this before they spent whatever $1 billion it was to build the Westgate Tunnel. We'll get back to this after the 1 o'clock news, so keep your calls coming in on the trucks, 1300 222 774. But next, I really want to hear from empty nesters. Are you staying in the family home? And I'd love to know why. Here's Kylie Minogue at 13 minutes to one.

0: Kylie Minogue, ba-dum-ba-dum, 774 ABC Melbourne. Bridget Duclos with you on this Tuesday afternoon. We are talking about trucks. We're talking about trucks using suburban roads and the problems it is causing. Joy is in Greenville. Hello, Joy.
1: Yes, hello there, Bridget. Bridget, everything would be solved if the government would build their own roads.
0: Yep.
1: And put a toll on the road until it's paid for, and then take the toll off, and then we own the road, we can run it as we want, and nobody has to pay any more money, they just have to maintain it.
0: Yeah, the problem is, though, it's going to be the toll anyway. There is always going to be a toll, but they're going to have to make it smaller, aren't they, to get this tunnel
1: absolutely.
0: Being used.
1: It's a disaster as it is. It really is. But I really do think we need to build our own roads. Roads can't be a business. It's not a business.
0: Yeah, it's an essential service, Joy. I couldn't agree more. Bill says, simple solution, just cut the link tolls in half. Traffic will come and get used to using the tunnel. Maybe that's the case, but I get the feeling that's not going to happen. Thank you, everyone. We will talk a little bit more about trucks after the 1 o'clock news. But next, let's talk empty nesters. Are you one? Have the kids gone?
2: Some invitations are just too good to refuse, like conversations in the kitchen with our most prominent politicians. Surprises are plenty.
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0: Empty nesters. Yep, they are staying longer in the family home when the kids leave. A factor apparently constraining the supply of housing. Is this you? Are you an empty nester? And if so, if you're staying at home, not ready to move, what are your reasons for it? We heard from Andrew recently that he said stamp duty and a few other issues. He'd lose his pension with the super. I want to know why you're staying at home in the big house. 1300 222 774. I am an empty nester for the moment, but I'm pretty sure my daughter will come back home after travelling. I know my parents didn't downsize, and one of us, at least one of three of us, came home at some point. But I do want to know the reasons. I'm wondering whether there's just not the available housing to make the switch. Why aren't empty nesters downsizing? Dr. Liz Allen is a demographer at the ANU and joins you now. G'day, Liz.
6: G'day.
0: Empty nesters, are you one?
6: I certainly am not. My house is brimming with people that won't leave.
0: That's a whole nother issue, Liz, a whole nother issue.
6: Well, it is indeed.
0: I tell you what, though, when they go, you miss them.
6: You do indeed.
0: You do miss them. But why? I'm really fascinated. Usually, especially if you've got four kids or so, you've got quite a few bedrooms, usually the thing is they leave home, you go smaller. Why are people choosing to stay?
6: There are a variety of reasons that serve as barriers to downsizing, like stamp duty, like finding an appropriate place in the local area, connected to your GP and your other medical stuff, the church, your friendship group and your social group and so on. But there are also factors that keep us in place. Like, for example, thinking maybe the kids might return, might return with their kids. And also, and probably one of the biggest factors now, is grandkids. If the grandkids are coming over, they need a place to be and so on. So there are a multitude of factors here that contribute to what's been known as a housing mismatch.
0: Oh, yeah.
6: So basically, in this kind of, whenever we think demography and we think of an ageing population, we think that what will happen is, in theory, people will vacate homes that aren't necessarily right for them, meaning families will enter them and so on. We're not seeing that. And we know that there are so many empty rooms now that you could arguably solve Australia's housing crisis by making those empty rooms available.
0: But how?
6: There are a number of ways. So say, for example, you might be able to rent out a room, but that presents safety issues and so on.
0: Yep.
6: there might be ways to convert the house to have your area of the home and then make the rest accessible. But I think the biggest factor here is ensuring that there is housing available that is appropriate and right-sized for those that want it. Yeah. To fix this mismatch.
0: And I understand what you're saying, but I can't imagine, you know, older people whose children have moved out, I can't imagine them wanting to rent a room out. I'd be worried sick about it. I mean, I like the idea of it. But I just don't know if it's that practical. Interested to hear, though, from empty nesters. Gail, you're in Portsea. You're an empty nester?
7: I am.
0: Yes. Have you moved from the family home?
7: No. I mean, I have. The family home was a holiday home for a long while.
0: Mm-hmm.
7: And then it became a permanent home. And, and then my partner moved out to aged care with medical issues. So I'm a real loner at the moment.
0: Okay, right, okay. Gail, considering moving, how would that look for you at the moment?
7: Look, I have considered it seriously, and my kids have considered it probably more seriously than me.
0: They're good at that.
7: Oh, yeah, they are. They're great at that. Three strong daughters, you know, work well.
0: I'm one of them, I know.
7: But basically I look at it, I look out, and I've got a very small house that I bought back, you know, as a single mother in 1979 at a very good rate, I have to say.
0: Yeah.
7: Best investment ever. But I look now and I totally love where I live. I've got a great network of people. I've got fantastic things that I do all the time. And I just figure I've looked at places and I keep figuring, you know,
0: I'd be happy there. Yeah, it's true, Gail. You do get used to where you're at and you love your shops and everything. Dr. Liz Allen is a demographer at the ANU. She is talking to us about being empty nesters. And also, I suppose, Liz, the thing is here is having somewhere for them to go to. And I was reading somewhere say that we've got to build more apartments and more houses so as these older Australians who are in that stage can move on.
6: That's exactly right. There needs to be appropriate places for folks to be able to right size in their local community and stay in place in some way, because that will help people age appropriately and more healthily if they're able to maintain that connection to their local area and so on.
0: Lots of texts coming in, you know, so I rent a room to someone to get invaded by their family, friends and pets. I'm not sure the room renting thing's going down all that well. And this from Anna on the text, empty nester. Changeover cost for us would be around 200K to move to something smaller with very few dollars left over. And that is probably one of the problems there too. Jenny, you're in Geelong, empty nester.
8: Yes, I am. I was just going to say that my neighbourhood that I've been here for 25 years, you know, they ring me and say, am I okay if they haven't seen me for a while, or, you know, like the other person just before me, you know, that I know all the stores and the people who run them, and, you know, they'd like having an extended family. And plus, where would I go? You know, I don't drive. So, you know, I've got everything set up here and I love my house. I've got a beautiful view.

0: As I say, I'm one of these people we're talking about, an empty nester who hasn't moved. Dr. Liz Allen is a demographer at the ANU. So what do you think the solution is if we are seeing that housing is being, the supply of housing is being constrained by empty nesters not leaving?
1: Well, let's be really clear. This is not the fault of an individual and it's not the fault of an entire generation, but rather the systems in play that are preventing that right sizing or preventing that housing mismatch from occurring. Mm. So there needs to be strategic and innovative thinking in how do we help people if they do want to move. Does that mean providing grants and accessibility supports for people to physically move? Physically moving takes, let me tell you, an enormous amount of energy and time.
0: Yeah,
1: and
0: well,
1: so there are ways that we can help that I don't think we've thought about yet.
0: I'd like to talk more about it. We are running out of time now, but Dr. Liz Allen, thank you for your time. Really appreciate it. It's an interesting topic, isn't it? Liz is a demographer at the ANU. A very interesting topic. Empty nesters, should they have to leave their family home? And what can we do to help them? We'll take more calls. I'd love to hear from you. 1300 222 774. But after one, Anthony Albanese in an apron as Kitchen Cabinet returns. Annabelle Crabb, our guest.
2: Everything Melbourne.
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5: Melbourne is the great markets,
6: the incredible events, the cultural and sporting life that we have.
7: Good afternoon, Nicholas Hines with ABC News. The Victorian Education Department says it's providing support to a school in Melbourne's southeast after a student was stabbed nearby yesterday afternoon. Police say the boy was attacked during a fight involving a group of teenagers at a park in Cranbourne North near Alkira Secondary College. The boy suffered serious injuries and was taken to hospital. Officers are still searching for those responsible and are urging any witnesses to come forward. One Nation leader Pauline Hanson has denied advocating for the White Australia policy. Here's political reporter Lexi Junawick.
8: Pauline Hanson is back in the country after a so-called fact-finding mission to the UK and a visit to Italy. After addressing an event in Perth, Senator Hanson has participated in a Q&A session. She's been asked about her linking the end of the White Australia policy to what she called the start of Australia's migration issues on far-right activist Tommy Robinson's podcast.
9: That's what he asked me. When did it change? And I said, well, that changed in 1973 when Gough Whitlam came in and changed the White Australia policy. It was not me advocating the White Australia policy.
8: Senator Hanson reiterates the overseas trip did not come at the cost of the taxpayer.
7: The mayor of a council in Melbourne's outer southwest has resigned from his position as mayor. Councillor Preet Singh had been under sustained pressure to resign after it emerged in April that he wrote a character reference for a convicted child sex offender before he'd been elected. At the time, Councillor Singh apologised for any hurt but refused to resign, despite his colleagues passing a no-confidence vote in him and calls from local MPs. In a statement today, Wyndham Council said the former mayor would remain on as a councillor and there would be a special meeting to vote for a new mayor. Iran's Revolutionary Guards say two oil tankers have been hit in the Strait of Hormuz as the US military wraps up its latest wave of attacks. Thamia Navada reports.
10: 10 consecutive nights of American airstrikes haven't compelled Iran into loosening its grip on the oil shipping route. In fact, Tehran insists the strait will remain closed as long as US actions continue. The IRGC says it's continued to target US military facilities in the Gulf, particularly Bahrain and Kuwait. The escalation has pushed oil prices higher in recent weeks, and it might soar even further, with the Iran-backed Houthis in Yemen imposing a naval blockade on Saudi Arabia. The kingdom has condemned the measure, vowing to protect its ships in accordance with international law.
7: A leader at a Sydney synagogue has told the Anti-Semitism Royal Commission that he was left shaken by protests on the steps of the Sydney Opera House in October 2023. Here's Georgia Linton-Williams.
8: President of the South Sydney Synagogue, George Foster, told the commission he was shocked by a protest at the Opera House in 2023. The protest, which featured offensive chants, including "Where's the Jews?", drew significant criticism from authorities. Dr. Foster said he never thought he would see such a thing in Australia. The commission heard the South Sydney Synagogue has experienced repeated attacks over the past 30 years, including a firebombing in 1991 following the first Iraq War. But Dr. Foster

0: Foster said the atmosphere was different at the time, without what he described as today's overt vilification.
1: KPMG Australia has appointed John Sams as its new chief executive. Mr. Sams has been the consulting firm's chief financial officer since last October and chief operating officer since June. Former CEO Andrew Yates resigned in May over a scandal allegedly involving audit partners accessing confidential client documents. In a statement, Mr. Sams says he intends to provide clear leadership and confidence to the firm's clients and people. And the AFL is holding firm on its decision to host the Women's International Rules match at North Sydney Oval, despite fan backlash about the lack of available tickets. The one-off game between Australia and Ireland sold out quickly, with just over 9,000 fans securing tickets, prompting calls for it to be moved to a bigger venue, such as the SCG, which holds 48,000. Executive General Manager of AFLW, Laura Kane, says the league's preference is to hold the game at a sold-out smaller venue rather than a larger half-full one.
2: Do I want to be, you know, in future talking about the MCG, the SCG, Marvel Stadium? Absolutely I do, and we will get there. But for now, our priority is making sure that we have a packed-out full stadium, and we are going to get that with North Sydney Oval. It's such a great place to watch footy. It's such a great place to play footy.
1: And weather-wise, in Victoria, it's a cool to mild, dry and partly cloudy day, with some cloud increasing from the west later on and a chance of a shower in the southwest. Tomorrow, some scattered showers developing in the southwest and then extending across the west rest of the state, with some snow showers in the Alps. Partly cloudy in Melbourne today, showers increasing tomorrow. ABC News.
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6: Yes, we have a bit of a star-studded hour coming up. Annabelle Crabb after 1 o'clock, which is now, with the return of Kitchen Cabinet. And Lisa McCune will join us before her Melbourne premiere of Steel Magnolias. I'll give you the key word for the golden ticket just before 2 o'clock. That is the package of the MIFF opening night tickets, Lord of the Rings Orchestra Concert, Bill Bailey, Mrs. Doubtfire and MTC's Uncle Vanya. So as I said, just before 2 o'clock, I will drop a key word. Also, at 3:15, we will play...
7: Who said that?
6: Who said that? Who said that?
7: Who said that?
6: Yep, a whole lot of famous voices. You've just got to tell us who said that. And just a reminder that 774 is at Ringwood for ABC Your Say. I'm going to be at the Realm Library in Ringwood tomorrow from 12:30. Would love you to come down, have your say. If you can't get to Ringwood, you can have your say at abcnet.au/your say or text ABC Your Say 204 377 774 774 and we will send you a link. Well, we have been talking about downsizing when you're an empty nester. Have you done it or are you staying put and what are your reasons? Ravin is in South Morang. Good afternoon, Ravin.
8: Hi.
6: Have you downsized?
8: Yes, I did in 2024, 2025.
6: When the kids moved out, yeah?
8: Yeah, I had a 5-bedroom, 3-bathroom home, 2-story, and I downsized. But I wouldn't do it today.
6: Why?
8: Because the property market's been depressed.
6: Well, this is the other thing, Ravin. Yeah, we're hearing that, you know, the house prices are so much lower, it sort of feels like crazy to sell at the moment, yeah?
8: Yeah. So I think the person you should get on this program and ask is Mr. Albanese. Maybe he'd be able to answer that.
6: Yes. Well, I haven't got access to Mr. Albanese, although Annabelle Crabb has had, and we will be talking to her shortly. Ravin, thank you very much. Appreciate your call. Stuart, what about you? Are you an empty nester?
9: Yeah, I am, Bridge. I've got two perspectives. One, my wife and I are self-funded retirees. We're still rattling around the big family home because we've got 3-year-old grandchildren in Adelaide and they come over, you know, with their parents a couple of times a year and fill the whole house. So that's our perspective. But I think the thing that has been missed, because I'm actually a retired financial advisor, and it's the

0: impact for some people on their age pension. And the, as you know, the family home is exempt for the age from the age pension. So, and yeah, if you're a married couple getting perhaps a part pension and you release capital, for every $100,000 more you have in the bank or in super, you lose $7,800 a year in pension. So, you know, potentially if you sell a $1.5 million house and buy a $1 million house, and, you know, after expenses, you've got an extra $500,000. Yeah, it could either wipe out your pension or reduce it by, I haven't done the numbers, you know, about $37,000 a year. So, you know, that's would for some people be a major disincentive, I'm sure.
1: Yeah, no, that's a really good point, Stuart. Thank you very much for letting us know. Yeah, absolutely. Okay. There is that pension to consider. Thank you, Stuart. Yeah, look, it's a tricky one. I mean, Dorothy's saying, buy an apartment without a garden. Surely we're entitled to live in a house of our choice. And Dorothy, I think everyone's entitled to do exactly what they like. But it's just a matter of, you know, is it blocking the whole housing market? I don't know. Julie, what do you think? Julie, hello.
2: Hello.
1: Did you downsize, Julie?
2: Yes, I did. Mm-hmm. No, sorry. I'm sorry. I haven't downsized and I wouldn't want to.
1: Yeah.
2: Yeah.
1: You're happy where you are and no need, no want?
2: No, it's the fact that I don't want to live with people who are only my own age in a retirement setup. I would miss my cross-age community, yeah. And I find that the people who are around me support me and I support them because I can look after their kids if they've got work commitments, et cetera. I love my garden, but I just want to be amongst a group of people who have different interests because it keeps me fresh.
1: Yeah, and even if it wasn't to go into a nursing home or residential aged care, whatever, you still wouldn't do it?
2: Well, probably not. I don't live in a large home, but I think that there's other ways we can look after each other, and I know that you're screaming out for extra bedrooms, but there's just other options. People don't look to middle-aged people moving into smaller places. It's as though it's the pressures on older people to do it, and you're giving up something you've had for decades.
1: Mm. And look, I don't buy the whole renting out a bedroom thing. I think that would be an incredibly difficult thing to do, particularly when you're a little bit older. Thank you, Julie. Appreciate your call. Claire, you're in Ballarat. What about you?
3: Hello, Bridget. I just listened to that gentleman before, the fellow who's the retired financial advisor, who said,
1: Stuart, yeah.
3: Yeah, if you sell your place, you might have $500,000 in the bank and that'll affect your pension. I think that's kind of what's wrong with society. If you've got $500,000 in the bank, you don't need an aged pension.
1: Okay.
3: I wish people would look at things a little bit differently. We've got young people. When I first moved out of home, you could rent with friends or rent on your own. You could hold down a job. There wasn't all the casualisation. And you could save for a deposit for your house, which most of my peer group did. And I'm heartbroken for young people now who can't do any of that. And yet we've got older folk who are going, oh, well, you know, that'll affect my pension. Oh, for heaven's sakes.
1: Yeah, Claire, that is a different issue. But, yeah, thank you. I appreciate what you're saying. It is awful watching our kids not being able to afford to do what we did. There's no doubt about that. Dan, hello.
4: Oh, hi, Bridge. We just moved like a year and a half ago to a retirement village, and it's a completely different discussion that we were having, because there are lots of incentives for people who to move to retirement villages. We didn't pay stamp duty.

0: physical space that we have, although we have fewer bedrooms, is actually slightly larger with a better balcony and so on. Mm. And it's proving to be very good, especially socially, because we were a bit isolated where we were.
1: So it's been a good move. It's been a good move for you and your wife, Dad.
0: It's been absolutely fantastic.
1: Yeah.
0: Absolutely fantastic. There are things to do, and there are always people that you meet in the common spaces, and the accommodation is brilliant.
1: And okay,
0: I can't recommend the idea.
1: I'm really thrilled to hear that, Dan. Lots of people don't want to make that move. It's lovely to hear stories where it's been positive. Dan, thank you for your call. So what's your opinion about empty nesters and downsizing?
2: Are you with me, are you, Bridget?
1: Hello, Sue, yeah.
2: Yeah, no, look, I've just sold the family home of 51 and a half years where we've raised our three adult children now, and I'm just finding it's just all too much. The yard's very large, five bedrooms, living areas, two bathrooms, all that. I've actually, I'm in the throes of buying a two-bedroom unit down in the little town where I live, and I'm looking forward to that. I think it's going to be just lovely. I know it's probably hard on the family, but it's my decision and that's what I want to do.
1: Well, I think it is your decision, Sue, and it's a lot of maintenance, isn't it, looking after a big house like that? So, you know, take a lot of pressure off you.
2: Absolutely. And there was no, like, I didn't even have to advertise. It was just word of mouth that the property was going to be on the market, and I just, it's been sold, and now I'm just waiting to buy into my little apartment downtown.
1: Sue, I wish you all the luck. I hope you find a beautiful apartment and are very happy there. Thanks, Sue. That is the other perspective, of course. James, hello. What about you?
3: G'day. So I'm a perspective similar to Sue. We did downsize back in 2022. We had the family-sized suburban home, excellent for raising kids, did all that. But they, having left, we thought, well, it's going to be in Melbourne. We'll be in Melbourne. So we've got an apartment in South Bank, and to also have some community life, we downsized into two small places. So I've got a little two-bedroom apartment in South Bank and a little two-bedroom house in the country.
1: Oh, okay. So you went from one big to two small, and that's worked out well for you.
3: Oh, it's delightful because we've got the community aspect in the country town. You know, I volunteer for the council there. I've joined the men's shed there. And being in an apartment in South Bank, you know, just along the street from your studio, you know, the city, you know, Hamer Hall, all of that is, we can be enjoying Melbourne.
1: Yeah. Oh, that's lovely to hear, James. Well, I'm glad that's worked out for you. Look, it should be up to the person, shouldn't it? If you want to stay in your family home or if you want to sell your family home, go to one or two smaller homes, it should be up to you. Thank you, everyone, very much for joining in the conversation about empty nesters and whether they are, or why they are staying in their family homes. Coming up next, Kitchen Cabinet is back after 3 years. Annabelle Crabb, my special guest.
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1: It's back. Annabelle Crabb's a Cabinet. Tonight, Annabelle will kick off the new season, I gather, at the Lodge with Prime Minister Anthony Albanese cooking dinner and Annabelle, as usual, bringing dessert. Hello, Annabelle Crabb.
8: Hello, Bridget.
1: Nice to have you back. Nice to have the show back because it's been 3 years, I just realised.
8: Gosh, is it that long? Yeah, it has. I don't know. I have no sense of time. That's what Australian politics is like at the moment. You just forget what year it is. That seems to be a fairly common experience.
1: Well, you've had some fabulous guests on Kitchen Cabinet before, and you're kicking off this one with our Prime Minister. Let's have a little listen to Anthony Albanese.
9: I'm fascinated by the fact that your mum, over the course of most of your childhood, told you that your dad was dead and had been killed in a car accident before your birth. They met on a boat. She got pregnant.
10: Yep.
9: He was engaged to somebody else in Italy. She came home, gonna have you, put you up for adoption.
11: The nun at the hospital brought me into her because she knew that my mum didn't want to give up her child. So the story was going to be that

0: Mother had died in the car accident, and she'd lost the child with the trauma. Neat. I get adopted out, and none of that happened. She brought me home, but the first half of the story stuck. So she adopted my father's name, Albanese. Yeah, I was about 14 when I was old enough. She told me.
1: Oh, that's Anthony Albanese speaking to my guest Annabelle Crabb, which you can watch tonight, the whole episode of Kitchen Cabinet. Annabelle, you managed to, I've never heard that before, you managed to get things out of these politicians that you might not get in a normal political interview?
2: Yeah, I think sometimes it's a question of just being in a different context. You know, most of these people who have a senior position in politics, they spend a lot of their time being sort of barked at with questions. And that's fair enough. I mean, that's the way our democracy works. We have a media that rigorously cross-examines politicians and so on. But sometimes I think they sort of welcome the opportunity to have a longer conversation that's more reflective. And in the course of that, maybe they'll tell you things that they wouldn't, that they might bristle at if you yelled it to them in a press conference or something. And I think when you do have the luxury, and it is a luxury, of talking to a politician, a senior politician, for a couple of hours, you really can get to a place where it is, you know, you're learning something, if you do it right, like quite deep about a person. I do think something I've noticed this series is that, well, one, they do seem a bit relieved to have the opportunity to have a longer conversation.

0: important people's parents are, particularly mothers, in a lot of political figures. Because obviously, as you've just heard, isn't it interesting that in telling that story, Anthony Albanese, who I guess, imagine him as a 14-year-old boy and his mum says, oh, hey, you know how I told you your dad was dead? Well, maybe he isn't. There'd be 14-year-old boys that would absolutely lose their mind and be angry about not being told that. But the way he tells the story is he tells it from her perspective. And his first thought is, I don't need him. All I need is you. I mean, it's kind of interesting. I'm not saying that he's, you know, a great big softy in all things, but I think that his relationship with his mother was massively important. And also it's influenced the way that he goes about life. Like, I mean, I'm watching him in the kitchen. You'll see it tonight. It's really interesting. He's incredibly orderly in the way that he cooks. He wouldn't let me touch anything. I'm like, can I help chop, you know?
1: Were you at the lodge?
0: Yeah, in the lodge kitchen.
1: What's the kitchen like at the lodge? Has it got nice pots and pans?
0: It's an industrial kitchen. So it looks like it's quite a, it's not a huge one, but I mean, there's a cook there who churns out meals for dinners and things like that. So it's not Anthony Albanese there doing the cooking most of the time. I think the cook was a bit worried about letting him in the kitchen. But I mean, he wouldn't let me touch anything. And he said, well, the way I grew up, it was either me or mum cooking. Either you're cooking or you're not cooking.
1: You don't interfere.
0: Also, major control freak, I think. And I think partly this comes from being quite a young child when he was obliged to take on a whole lot of household responsibilities. Like, his mum was in hospital quite a lot. And so I think as early as the age of 12, he would be home alone running the household, doing the dishes, doing the washing, paying the bills and so on. And I think that teaches you to be a particularly organized person, and it's really evident in the way that he runs his caucus and his cabinet. You know, he's really nuts about punctuality. He does his own diary, which I think drives his staff a bit crazy. And he's sort of established a control over the Labor Party that's quite spectacular. But as we find out when we sit down for dinner, you know, I'm interested, having been watching him for 30 years, which is the length of time he's been in politics, seeing him go from being this really left-wing firebrand figure in the Labor caucus, as he was at

0: at all of that, and we talk about that, about what it is to change your mind on something over a long career in politics. And I'm fascinated by that. I think he's
1: and changing your mind can often be not be seen as a good thing, e.g. your budget. But I suppose this is a situation where, over years he has, whether the word softened, I'm not sure, but he's changed where
0: he sits. I think he's very pragmatic.
1: Mm. Annabelle, Kitchen Cabinet on tonight on the ABC, 8:30, or of course on iView. I've got to ask you, what did he cook and was it any good?
0: Yeah, he cooked a orecchiette pasta with broccoli and garlic, lemon and chilli, and a one pot sort of affair. He put it together very economically and it was delicious. So
1: good.
0: Smart to pick a reasonably simple dish that you can execute well. Next week I'm going to see Angus Taylor on his farm in Goulburn, which is interesting in another whole way. And it's sort of interesting, but for the same reason. I didn't really know this about Angus Taylor, and I think lots of people don't know very much about him. He's sort of Mr. July in the Liberal leadership stakes.
1: Yes.
0: But he lost it. He lost his mother when he was a young man, 18 or 19, I think. And that had a profound effect on his life because she was a very, very authoritative and influential figure, I think. And the emotion is very close to the surface. And I'm just fascinated by the way people's childhoods
1: shape the way they are. Yeah, it's so interesting, isn't it? Mm. Annabelle Crabb is my guest. Kitchen Cabinet is back on the TV tonight with Anthony Albanese. Did he eat your dessert and was it nice? What was it?
0: Oh, my gosh. Okay, there's a bit of a story to this. Because
1: yes.
0: I always like to put together a dessert that reflects something about their life. And I read Karen Middleton's very good biography of Anthony Albanese that talked about how on the street where he grew up, at the end of the street, was the Western Biscuit Factory.
1: Yeah.
0: And he and his scaly mates used to run around and nick boxes of biscuits or be given them by generous truck drivers. And so I thought, why don't I make a homemade wagon wheel?
1: Oh, that's
0: so
1: tricky.
0: I put some engineering into it and I worked out what the diameter of a sort of mid-1970s wagon wheel would have been. And I put a bit of preparation into it. And then, honestly, I'm not even joking. We get there and I don't

0: It. Penny Wong, Julie Bishop, Butterby Joyce, Tony Abbott, Kevin Rudd, Bob Hawke. It goes on and on. I want to focus on Barnaby Joyce today. And I really want your opinion of this, which is, of course, on 7:30 Report. I'm sure you heard it. The 7:30 Report last night, Sarah Ferguson interviewing Barnaby Joyce. Let's listen.
1: You're defending your leader, but are you really comfortable with where she is taking you?
2: I think... Sit down! Sorry. It's a dog. I have to apologise for this dog, which has decided to bail up.
1: Don't worry about the dog. Just answer the question.
2: Don't be rude.
0: What did you make of that?
3: Classic Barnaby Joyce. What did I make of it? I thought it seemed like a pretty hectic sort of interaction. And if I hadn't already seen about 30 of those, usually involving Barnaby Joyce and dogs of some kind, I would have been more surprised. And I say, I don't know. I don't think he'd be unhappy with the round of publicity he's getting today, because people aren't really talking anymore about
0: what we need to talk
3: the questions
0: about.
3: That Sarah was asking. They're talking about the dog.
0: Yep. Yeah, you're spot on. He's not stupid, is he? Okay, I want to ask you this. I'm going to give you five of the people who've appeared on Kitchen Cabinet, Annabelle Crabb, and I want you to rate them 5 to 1, five being the worst cook, one being the best.
3: Here we
0: go. I've chosen,
3: I mean, look, I am a polite guest, and when someone is courteous enough to let me come to their house for dinner,
0: yes, I know.
3: I really don't.
0: Just
3: I'm not
0: for a
3: rude,
0: bit
3: but,
0: of fun. Okay, just for right. a bit of fun. Here they are, from 5 to 1. I want you to rate them: Clive Palmer, Bob Hawke, Barnaby, Tony Abbott, and Jackie Lambie. Five to one.
3: Okay. Sorry, was 5 good or bad?
0: Bad.
3: Okay, well, Clive is a 5 because his butler cooked it. I don't think he actually did it.
0: Yes.
3: Hawke, I would say about a 2 or 3. Like, yeah. I mean, he really put a bit of work into learning how to make this dish. He made some nice fish for me. It turned out well. Who was next?
0: You've got Barnaby, Tony Abbott, or Jackie Lamb.
3: Barnaby, I wouldn't know because I'm a vegetarian and he made me a beef stew. Actually, no, I'd be rude there, but like, he did actually make me a vegetarian entree of pasta, which was lovely and so enormous that I couldn't have eaten any beef, even if I would eat beef. And he also swapped plates and then ate my beef. So there was no food wastage.
0: Yeah, beautiful. Okay. So now we've got left. So the winner, Jackie Lambie or Tony Abbott?
3: Jackie would be probably nudging out Tony, I think. I don't think that Tony does a lot of cooking. He had some daughters there to help him. He made a piece of fish hot on the barbecue for me. I don't think even Tony would contest my view that he's possibly not massively practiced in the kitchen.
0: Oh, this is fabulous. Okay, Annabelle Crabb, host of Kitchen Cabinet, does return tonight with special guest Prime Minister Anthony Albanese cooking dinner at the Lodge. A nice little pasta number, and Annabelle's wagon wheels being rejected. Well, we'll wait and see. Annabelle, just quickly, we've only got a minute to go. Just want to ask you, I know you've got, as you said, Angus Taylor on. You've also got Allegra Spender on. Yep. Pauline Hanson, is she a big no?
3: Well, she was a polite no. I asked and got a quick no, which is the second best answer you can get from a politician in my experience.
0: Yeah. You've never had Pauline?
3: No. I've asked her to be on a couple of shows, but haven't struck it lucky yet.
0: Shame, because fish and chips, and you are a pescatarian after all.
3: Probably, yes. Yeah.
0: Well, Annabelle, really thrilled to have the show back, and lots of nice comments coming in for you. This one from Paula: thank goodness for Annabelle Crabb and her long time and less combative interview style. So lots of people looking forward to the show tonight, which will be on ABC.
3: That's so lovely, and I really appreciate it. And I'm thrilled that you get to talk to Lisa McCune. I've seen that Steel Magnolias, and it's brilliant.
0: Oh, thank you for doing my promo. Because she's coming up next. Annabelle Crabb's introducing her, Lisa McCune.
3: It's so good. What a great night out. Just a show-stopping talent.
0: Great to chat to you, Annabelle Crabb. And as I said, Kitchen Cabinet, back on the TV. Oh, yes, tonight.
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0: Hello, welcome. It is 1:30 here on Tuesday afternoon at ABC Melbourne, and welcoming the rest of Victoria to the show. We were just chatting to Annabelle Crabb, and a reminder that, Kitchen Cabinet is back on the TV tonight at 8:30 on the ABC, or you can watch it on iView, of course. Annabelle,

0: very kindly did the promo for me. Yes, Lisa McCune is coming up next. She's got a new stage show. She's part of Steel Magnolias. It has toured the country to rave reviews. We're going to get it here in Melbourne as from Friday night. And for the joy of music, something a little bit different today. I want to know, do you have a favourite video game? And have you ever paid attention to the music? I'm going to be joined by a Grammy Award winning conductor and composer who writes music for video games. Fascinating. I'm not big into video games, but I'll be really looking forward to meeting him. Trees, Tree Talk after 2 o'clock with Dr. Greg Moore. And in Book Club today with Chris Humphreys, we're going to be talking about the many books written about Donald Trump. Interesting. Then at 2:45, of course, it is the Who Said That quiz. But before all of that, let's get some weather. For Melbourne, it is a partly cloudy day ahead, 16 degrees, the top temperature. Showers should increase tomorrow and a top of 16. And on Thursday, shower or two, then a chilly 12 degrees. For the rest of Victoria, a cool to mild, dry and partly cloudy day with cloud increasing from the west later and a chance of a shower in the southwest, light to moderate northerly winds.
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0: Well, our next guest is one of Australia's most celebrated performers. She's the leading lady of the screen and the stage. She's won 4 Gold Logies, but this latest venture is a lineup that, well, breathes like the who's who of Australian television for one of theatre's most cherished plays, Steel Magnolias, opening at the Athenaeum on Friday night. Lisa McCune, hello.
3: Hello. How are you? Thank you so much for having us on for a chat about Steel Magnolias.
0: Well, look, this is a much beloved, well, film and play, but I want to talk about you to start with, Lisa McCune, because you are playing the character that Sally Field played in the film, and I can't help but think she was very much America's darling, and you are our darling.
3: Oh, well, thank you. I mean, Sally Field, you know, I mean, this role for her was an amazing one, and it's based on a true story, and her character's based on the playwright's mother. And, gosh, even talking about it, I feel like I'm going to burst into tears. She does it so beautifully in the film. She's such a class act, Sally Field. And, yes, so I'm fortunate to be playing it in this production.
0: Is that off-putting or is that encouraging?
3: I think it's a hard role because you're having to play that emotional thread through the whole piece. And, and that is difficult because she did it so beautifully in the film. But what a lot of people may not know, as I did not when this play came, in a phone call to me of would I be interested in doing it, is that it's from the movie was based on the play first.
0: Oh, it was a play first, right.
3: And then that was based on this family's true story about their lives in Louisiana. And it's a remarkable story written from a place of truth. So when I started doing the research, that's the part that blew me away. And there are so many threads of truth throughout it. And I think that's what makes it remakable.
0: And I love a play with, is it 5 or 6? I'm just counting. 1, 2, 3, 4. 6 strong, amazing Australian actors coming together, all women. We actually did chat to Belinda Gibbon when she was given the role a while ago, and Tracy Mann. But there's Mandy Bishop, Jessica Raidman, and Lottie Beckett. What a star cast.
3: And it's a glorious bunch of women, and Melbourne is our last stop. So we've been on tour with the show now since May, and it's been received really warmly, and we're getting along. You know, we just met so many great performers in my lifetime, and, you know, you have these special times that come together, and this is really lovely that these 6 women, we've just become such good friends.
0: Lisa McCune, my special guest. Steel Magnolias does open at the Athenaeum this Friday night. Now, Al, a mutual friend of ours, came to see your show in Perth. She bossed her way into backstage to to see you afterwards, and rave reviews by all accounts. So it's obviously going really well.
3: Yeah, it's lovely. I think it's rare to find a piece that sometimes gives you 90% laughs and 10% such big heart. And, you know, I've had a few people speak to me the next day after seeing it, who I may not have seen after the show, who kind of call and just say, I just kind of kept thinking about this piece because...
0: I love that. Something that stays with you means it's very powerful,
3: which
0: doesn't
3: it? Really nice.
0: How do you go backstage? You're just like, go away. I'm just tired. I've just been not acting.
3: No, I mean, look, no, you kind of, you spend most of the day waiting to go to the theatre. It's always a little bit of a mind game working in the theatre because you spend your whole day. I wake up early. I'm up at 6 a.m. and you spend your whole day. So by the time you get to the end of the show, you are ready for a bit of a cup of tea
0: and a bit of a lie down.
3: Yeah. But no, it's really lovely talking to people after they've seen a show because they've seen it for the first time and it's a reminder of what, you know, talking about the play afterwards and particularly one like this. It's really lovely to get that feedback because it's instant and it's real.
0: Yeah,
3: and it
0: totally
3: gives you a little bit of intel.
0: Yeah, a bit of intel on how it's being received. Lisa, you are an amazing person. You know, 4 Gold Logies, unheard of, playing, you know, of course, in Blue Heelers. And you've just always stayed the same. Like, you could have got really up yourself.
3: Yeah, I get.
0: You really could have.
3: I reckon Australia is a difficult landscape to be up yourself in our industry.
0: Well, some people are though.
3: Yeah, I said to Belinda Giblin actually the other day, who is the most experienced performer in our show.
0: She could have been up herself.
3: Yeah, I said that to her. I actually said, Belinda, I was thinking about this in the shower this morning and you and how you front up every day. And, you know, Belinda got her start during those Crawford's days, you know, those incredible and went to NIDA and she's a country girl. And I said, thank you for just being awesome and not being a diva and turning up every day and mucking it in with us and being incredibly generous with your time. And, you know, I guess I've been lucky enough over my career to work with some incredible people who are down to earth, who are technicians, you know, the Ruth Cracknells and the Helen Morses and Pamela Raves. They're such incredibly hard workers and there's no time for that stuff.
0: Yes.
3: There's just no time.
0: No, there's no time, no space, and nobody wants it.
3: No.
0: But Lisa, you are amazing. You've always managed to just be so gracious, and every time I've interviewed you and seen you at parties.
3: Yeah. Oh, I love what I do, you know. I think I'm starting to discover, though, as I get older, Sam Neill, reading all this stuff that Sam Neill's been talking about in interviews with him, you know, and he had such a great vibe, didn't he?
0: Did you ever work with Sam?
3: No.

0: I didn't, sadly. I wish I had it, but I've never really met him socially either. I think I've been in the same room. But, he was talking about how he had a life outside of his work. He obviously loved his work, and never stopped, did he? But, just it's really important, I think, and I'm slowly starting to discover that more, that my life outside of my work is, I've always known that me as a mother, that's been my other career,
1: So you've got
0: really.
1: three kids, yeah.
0: Yeah, but just how important that side of my life is
1: And
0: that
1: what do
0: you
1: you do
0: can.
1: outside when you're not entertaining us? What sort of things do you get into?
0: I paint my house.
1: You're still painting. You
0: I
1: were
0: just
1: painting
0: don't
1: last time I
0: stop.
1: saw
0: I
1: you.
0: know. I rip down walls. I don't know what I do, but I manage to keep myself very busy. I think that's why shows like this and last year doing 39 Steps, I tour and it gets me away from the house.
1: I'm seeing you on a celebrity block coming up.
0: Do you know what? I'd love that. I would love it. Imagine having all those tradesmen to help. It'd be great.
1: I know. I've always thought that I'm not sure I'd buy one of those houses.
0: No.
1: I think I'd prefer to have proper people doing it. Now, just back onto theatre for a minute. We were really sad last, like a couple of weeks ago now, we spoke to the wonderful Eddie Perfect about Beetlejuice and Waitress with the news that both shows weren't going to run their course. How do you think theatre in Australia is? Is it still healthy?
0: Talking to Eddie's great, and we bumped into Tim Minchin in Perth the other day. He came to see the show, which was really great that he was supporting it on his holiday in Perth. Those guys are the creators as well, and so they've obviously seen both sides of it as performers, creators, and they may have producer roles as well. I don't know. They're probably in a better position to talk about it. When I think about it, and we've been having some conversations about this, and it's, sad that that Beetlejuice has closed, and as has The Waitress. But I guess for me, I've been doing this for 30 years now. I reckon every decade I've been in something that has hit a wall or it's closed early, or
1: It's
0: so
1: the
0: I
1: nature of
0: have
1: the business.
0: experienced it. Yeah. Maybe it's more difficult now. I don't know. It's always devastating for performers because you sign on and you've got 7 months of work ahead
1: To
0: of you.
1: finish early. What are you doing?
0: And yeah, exactly. And so that is terrible. And it's especially for young people when you're starting out and you just think, well, I've got my first job and we're going, and people with families and all of that stuff. It's also devastating for producers when they have to make those announcements to cast and to audiences who are looking forward to it. But I guess we just have to keep pushing forward, and we just try to put things in front of audiences that
1: And
0: they
1: Steel
0: want to see.
1: Magnolias has been doing great guns around the country. We're lucky we're getting it here in Melbourne at the Athenaeum Friday night. I want to ask you one question quickly. The beauty salon where it's set. Now, in the film, there's mirrors. In the stage, your show, there's no mirrors.
0: No.
1: What is that? Is
0: So
1: that
0: we have this thing in theatre, the fourth wall. And so that kind of becomes our mirror. So the audience is like the mirror.
1: I
0: And so it starts to
1: see.
0: feel like there's a conversation. A lot of people have actually said that. They've said you start to feel like you're in the salon. In the movie, we go outside.
1: I've got it. Okay.
0: Because the play takes place over 2.5 years, as the film does. But in the film, they jump outside and we go to the wedding. But in the stage version, all of those people that you meet outside of the six women, you don't see. But people have said it's bizarre that there's only six people in the play because it feels so heavily populated with
1: Yes,
0: characters.
1: yeah, that's nice that the audience feel immersed in the whole thing. Final thing I want to ask you, I was talking to Richard Roxburgh just recently, and
0: Magnificent.
1: The Magnificent. Oh my gosh, it was hard not to make a move. He told me, which I was absolutely shocked about, which is why I want to ask you, he told me that he still has to audition for a lot of parts. Do you, Lisa McCune, ever have to audition?
0: Yeah, absolutely.
1: What?
0: Yeah. Some things people might have more, they might be more keenly interested in working with you. But look, it can be a good thing if people are a bit unsure about whether you're a right fit or there's a chemistry that needs to happen with other actors, then they might want you to audition. And recently I'm doing a job in Sydney next year where I had to audition for that. And so that was
1: Do you have an op-ed at the audition?
0: Yeah, absolutely.
1: No.
0: Yeah, absolutely. There's really? Something I auditioned for recently and didn't get.
1: Oh, how
0: And
1: worried.
0: That's okay. I love hearing Richard Roxburgh has to audition.
1: He has to audition. I told him it's simple, just bring back Rake. But anyway, that's another story.
0: Oh, my gosh, wasn't that magnificent?
1: I know, it truly was. Lisa, I cannot wait to see Steel Magnolias. It opens at the Athenaeum Friday night. Lisa McCune, Belinda Giblin, Tracy Mann, Mandy Bishop, Jessica

0: stars last year. Is there nothing she can't do? And this from Liz. Please pass on congrats to Lisa for her performance in Ground Up. She played the ABC radio presenter with perfect diction beautifully. And Edo's on the line from Brunswick. Hi, Edo.
1: Hi. I was just going to say, we're so lucky to have the Athenaeum Theatre. There's something on it every week. It's not a monster theatre like the Palais or the Regent. It's just a nice size, but still holds a good few people. And hooray for the Athenaeum. If we didn't have it in some of these other theatres, we'd be in trouble. There's something there every week. It's fantastic.
0: I love that, Edo. Thank you very much. I haven't been to the Athenaeum for ages. I am going Friday night and looking forward to it. Thank you very much for your call. And Michelle, oh, this is Michelle from Sandringham, who I met on Sunday. Hello, Michelle.
2: Hi, Bridge. How are you?
0: I was sitting at the pub having a lovely little Sunday lunch, a bit of a Sunday roast, and you came up to me. It was lovely to meet you.
2: Yeah, thank you. It was great to meet you too.
0: What did you have for lunch?
2: We just had a couple of the entrees. Yeah. We were going home to cook a lamb roast.
0: Oh, well, I made most of the roast at the pub, so I didn't have to cook one. Michelle, Lisa McCune, isn't she wonderful?
2: She is, and she lives in my neck of the woods, and I can't wait to see the play on Saturday. There's a group of us going and some husbands.
0: Good.
2: So good.
0: She was very firm that the men must come.
2: Yes, right. So it will be fantastic.
0: All right. Well, I'm going to see it Friday, Michelle, so maybe we can have a chat next week about our we'll review it together.
2: Fantastic.
0: Good on you. Thank you for the call. See you, Michelle. And a little bit early, we were talking about empty nesting stories going around today, that a lot of empty nesters are actually not moving out of their homes, and were interested in whether that was you. Kaz is in Yalambie. Hi, Kaz.
3: Hi, Bridge. How are you?
0: I'm very well, thank you.
3: That's good. Look, I just wanted to say my parents are in their late 80s. They were always said they'll be carried out of the house in a box, so they have no intention. But I was thinking that, well, on the one hand, the government is encouraging people to be cared for as long as possible in their own homes to ease the pressure on the nursing home and the aged care home areas. Along with the other side of the coin, is so many hospital beds are being taken up by people who, again, will be putting pressure on that sector as well. And so it's just another complex part of that whole equation. They live in a large house, not really a lot of accommodation. They've been very creative all their lives, and they've used every skerrick of the house. So it's not always practical.
0: I couldn't agree more. And I don't think anyone should be forced out of their home either, Kaz. Thank you. Really appreciate the call, Kaz. And Sally's in South Yarra. Hi, Sally.
4: Yes, good afternoon. I just wanted to make a point, right, that it's not just about keeping your home. Right, so I know of people who come to a food bank to get emergency food. They live in large homes, but the cost of running those homes, they're denying themselves food and food and heat to keep themselves warm.
0: And do you approve of them using the food bank when they're in that situation?
4: That's not for me to judge.
0: Okay, fair enough.
4: But it just really saddens me that we live in a world, in a society where there's such inequality.
0: Interesting, Sally. Thank you for your call. So Sally there is a volunteer at a food bank and says that lots of people living in big mansions can't afford food, and they're coming to food bank. It's just another part of the puzzle, isn't it? Sally, thank you very much for your call. And quickly, Justine has just texted to ask whether there's any news about the teacher strike on Thursday. Justine, as far as I know, they are meeting this afternoon, so hopefully we will know. I know as parents you need to know, and of course the teachers as well. The Joy of Music is up next, and we've got a little bit of a different flavour for you today. But first, here's Talking Heads.

0: That is Talking Heads. A girlfriend is better. And just on the teachers, I was telling Justine, who texted in, that we thought they were meeting, but they have already had that meeting, and we've just learnt that a majority of members have rejected the government's recent offer. It means there will be a 24-hour stop work strike across the state. On Thursday, teachers will rally in the city and march to Parliament House. And just quickly, a traffic report. Matt, what are you seeing?
1: Yeah, good afternoon. Anyone that's in Geelong area heading into Wara, Forest Road South, both directions is closed off due to a head-on road accident.
0: Oh, goodness me. Oh, that's no good. Matt, thank you for that. So avoid Forest Road if you are heading into Lara from Geelong, both directions it is closed. Matt, thank you very much for the report. The joy of music next.
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0: A bit of a different joy of music today because it's not every day we have a Grammy Award winning maestro as our guest. Arnie Roth has done it all, collaborated with some of the world's biggest names, and he's now celebrating the 25th anniversary of Final Fantasy at Hamer Hall this Thursday, Friday and Saturday. Arnie, welcome.
1: Well, thank you. I'm delighted to be here.
0: Yeah, I know you looked at me a little strangely as I was waving my arms in the air to our opener for the Joy of Music, but the Joy of Music is what this is. And I'm fascinated to know, Arnie, I'm not a massive video game player. Tell me about the music and what you do when you bring this to life.
1: Yeah, well, the Final Fantasy series is unique in that the fans of that game are really into the music of Final Fantasy. This started back in 1987. We're actually next year celebrating the 40th anniversary of Final Fantasy. Yeah. What we're celebrating right here in Melbourne this week, the Melbourne Symphony concerts that we're doing, are 25 years of Final Fantasy X, that specific game. Mm. There's all these Final Fantasy games, yeah, right? And they each have hundreds of hours of music. And it's because Nobuo Uematsu, the original composer, really was aiming for melody and structure. So you have some of these indelible melodies that last all the way through the 25, 30, 40 years of Final Fantasy.
0: Gee whiz. And you're going to be working with 100 musicians and choristers. Have you worked with the MSO before?
1: No, actually we haven't. We've been to Melbourne before, but not working with the MSO.
0: So how does that work out? You come to town, you said you just flew in on Friday night, you must be exhausted. You come to town, then you meet your orchestra and your choristers. How do you go from that to getting this together so quickly?
1: No, we do this all the time. I think I mentioned to you, I just came from San Diego Symphony Friday night. We have a series of rehearsals with them. I have one tonight with the chorus, several with the orchestra and chorus coming up before we do the first concert Thursday night. These are spectacular musicians. We'll put this together, as we always do with each one of these cities.
0: I am talking with Arnie Roth. He has come here for these amazing Final Fantasy, the 25th anniversary, the 10th, I should say, Final Fantasy 10, concerts at Hamer Hall. There are a couple of tickets left. It is on Thursday night, Friday night, Saturday matinee and Saturday night. Arnie, you are used to working with some amazing people. You've worked with Andrea Bocelli, Diana Ross, Pat Benatar, just to mention a few. Tell me about Andrea. He's my favorite. I love Andrea.
1: Oh, he's great. I mean, he's still going. We supply full orchestras and choruses with their concerts. You know, I think a lot of people love his, particularly his crossover scores, Conte Partiro, all those things. He loves singing opera, so he'll just spend most of the time at the concerts singing opera arias, you know, and famous Italian songs. But he's a pleasure to work with. Diana Ross, she was great. She had an unbelievable stamina to be able to just perform for 3 hours in a row. But yeah, she would yell at me every time I would try to sing something. She told me, please don't sing anything.
0: How is your singing, by the way? Because you are a conductor. Can you sing?
1: I'm really a terrible singer. I was a violinist.
0: You're a violinist.
1: For all my years, yeah. Oh, yeah. And I gradually moved more and more into conducting after writing arrangements for a lot of these artists. Mm. And they would ask me to come out and conduct for them. And eventually I turned to just conducting. So.
0: And dumb question, but you can't play the violin and conduct, so you had to make a decision.
1: It's difficult on most of the scores, although I can do it. There are times where you can actually
0: really
1: lead from the violin.
0: With your baton thing? Or
1: with your bow, yes.
0: With your bow, right? your bow. Oh, yes, your bow.
1: It's possible.
0: Let's have a listen to one of the scores. This is One Winged Angel from Final Fantasy VII.

0: they play you the video? How does it work? Who goes first?
1: Well, so the game comes first.
0: Yep.
1: And in the game, a lot of these themes are maybe, 90-second clips that keep circulating while the player is doing their gameplay,
0: yep.
1: right?
0: Yeah.
1: So we have to develop those scores into full concert arrangements.
0: Mm.
1: The one you just played, One Winged Angel, comes from Final Fantasy VII, and it is a real classic. I mean, it's one of the classics that have to be on all the official Final Fantasy concerts,
0: Gee.
1: Beloved around the world, you know,
0: yeah.
1: whether we play in London, Melbourne, Singapore, New York. I was just in Carnegie Hall 4 weeks ago playing One Winged Angel. So, yes, it has to be
0: I love your life. I'm jealous, Arnie Roth. What a life you have. And whether you like video games or not, the Final Fantasy X is an absolute ripper. It's the 25th anniversary. Arnie Roth, Grammy Award-winning maestro, is the conductor, 23rd, 24th and the 25th of July. Arnie, pleasure to talk to you. Thank you.
1: Thanks so much.
0: Bye-bye.
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3: 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And he gave me a $10 note and just kept walking.
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4: Good afternoon, Nicholas Hines with ABC News. Victorian public school teachers will be going ahead with a strike on Thursday after union members voted to reject the government's latest pay offer. The Victorian government last week moved to avoid the planned industrial action, making a new offer that for the first time included support staff in the proposed pay rise of just over 28% over 4 years. The Australian Education Union says more than 50,000 members took part in the vote over the weekend, and just over 51% opposed the new offer. The result means Victorian public school workers will go ahead with a 24-hour stop work action on Thursday. WA police say they're treating the death of a woman in the Perth suburb of Bentley as a family violence homicide. Officers were called to the home this morning where they found the body of a 35-year-old woman. A short time later, a 12-year-old girl was found injured nearby Cannington. Police say a teenage boy, who is the son of the woman and the injured girl's brother is suspected of stabbing the pair. WA Police Detective Acting Inspector Jessica Securo of the Major Crime Decision has confirmed the teenager was previously known to police. He's in custody, assisting detectives with their inquiries. And if that story has raised concerns for you, you can call Lifeline on 13 11 14 or 1-800-RESPECT. The Royal Commission on Anti-Semitism and Social Cohesion has heard from leaders at Jewish schools who said their safety concerns have significantly increased in recent years. Is Georgia Linton-Williams.
5: The president of Bialik College, an independent Jewish school in Melbourne, Tyson Wodak, told the commission that following the Hamas attack on October 7, 2023, the school implemented a new policy where students would not wear uniforms during excursions for safety reasons. Mr. Wodak said there was a security levy charged to families as part of their fees, which increased by as much as 250% over recent years. Later, the principal of Mount Scopus Memorial College in Melbourne, Dan Strait, told the inquiry his school also has a security levy and the number of anti-Semitic incidents at the school rose dramatically after October 7.
4: Police are investigating a fatal crash in Gippsland earlier today. Police say a car and truck collided on the Bass Highway near Inverloch about 8:30 this morning. The driver of the car died at the scene. Police are still determining the cause of the crash. The Nationals member for Shepparton, Kim O'Keefe, has announced that she won't be recontesting her seat at this year's state election. In a statement, Ms. O'Keefe said it was time to slow down and spend more time with her family. Her decision comes around 3 weeks after she announced that she would be recontesting. Ms. O'Keefe won the seat in 2022 and previously served as mayor of Greater Shepparton Council. Saudi Arabia has condemned accusations by Yemen's Iran-aligned Houthis that the kingdom is besieging the Yemeni people. Thamia Narvada reports.
6: The Houthis have announced a maritime blockade on Saudi Arabia in response to what they call an unjust and oppressive siege imposed on Yemen. The Saudi Foreign Ministry has hit back at the claim, saying it'll take all necessary measures to protect its ships. The head of Yemen's Saudi-backed presidential council has also announced it'll work on resuming oil exports immediately to return Yemen's wealth to Yemenis. The blockade threatens to further squeeze global energy supplies, with the conflict between the US and Iran rendering the crucial Strait of Hormuz out of action.
4: To sport news, ground pass tickets to next year's

0: Australian Open tennis tournament will be capped for the first time ever. Record-breaking crowds attended this year's tournament, including more than 100,000 people on each of the first 4 days. Tennis Australia says capping the tickets will help fans make the most of everything across the precinct, with tickets to go on sale on the 13th of August. And the Australian men's test cricket team will welcome Pat Cummins, Josh Hazlewood and Nathan Lyon back from injury in a 2-test series against Bangladesh starting in Darwin next month. The tour begins a busy 12 months, which could see Australia play as many as 21 tests if it qualifies for next year's World Test Championship final. Cricket Australia's Chairman of Selectors, George Bailey, says the experienced trio will be closely monitored.
1: The experience they have and the amount of cricket they have played across a long period, that there's always little adjustments being made. But I guess as a collective, they're all on slightly different training regimes, and for some of them that'll look a little bit different in terms of what they play, and even going forward post this series in terms of how much white ball cricket they play in the lead up to series.
0: It's a partly cloudy day in Victoria today, with cloud increasing from the west later on and a chance of a shower in the southwest. And tomorrow, some cloud about with isolated showers over the northeast ranges and scattered showers developing in the southwest and then extending to the rest of the state. In Melbourne, partly cloudy at the moment. Showers increasing tomorrow with a top of 16. ABC News.
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5: Hello and welcome. If you are just joining us, we're about to talk trees with Dr. Greg Moore. 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
6: I've got a golden ticket.
5: Yes, now bad me. I was meant to do the golden ticket password, the keyword, before 2 o'clock, but I completely forgot because I was just completely getting into the lovely Arnie and the joy of music. So I do apologise. So let's say we've got till 2:10. If you can text me the word fantasy, F-A-N-T-A-S-Y, on 0437 774 774 in the next 5 minutes, you can go in the draw for that golden ticket prize, which includes a couple of tickets to Mrs. Doubtfire, the musical, the MTC's Uncle Vanya, the Lord of the Rings Orchestra concert, Billy Bailey, and the opening night to the Melbourne International Film Festival. 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
7: Who said that?
5: Tuesday's quiz, Who Said That? We'll play you some famous voices, and all you've got to do is tell us who said that. That's at 3:15. But as I said, next, Tree Talk with Dr. Greg Moore. Here's George Benson.

0: Georgia Benson, Give Me the Night at 2:10 here on 774 Melbourne and Victoria. We're going to talk weeds with Dr. Greg Moore, but he is happy to answer any questions. 1300 222 774.
1: 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I'm retiring from the ABC, but first, a party. 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
3: Afternoons with Bridget Duclos.
0: Okay, that's two strikes for me. I was meant to announce that we have got a winner who's going to go into the draw for the golden ticket. Mary from Hamilton, congratulations. Charlie Pickering will give you another go after 3 o'clock, and of course he will announce this week's winner on Friday. Now, what I did mean to do is say get on the line now. Dr. Greg Moore is here. He is the chair of the National Trust of Victoria's Register of Significant Trees Committee. Happy to answer your questions. But, Dr. Greg Moore, looking at your face, what have you done?
4: Yes, I'm afraid for the listeners, I'm looking a little bit battered.
0: Very battered.
4: I underestimated the accuracy and the strength of my six-year-old granddaughter when she was throwing a frisbee. And despite having a bit of a bruise on my cheek, I have to say it was a brilliant throw.
0: Oh, you are the nicest grandpa. I have to describe it. It's a massive cut near Greg's left eye, a big bruise. And all I can say is that frisbee must have had a blade on it.
4: Look, it was a really good frisbee. It was a really good throw. And this little one, when she launches, I've seen her launch at a soccer ball. And she has this innate sort of sense that she'll put everything behind it. Yeah. So when she kicked it, she kicks it.
0: Really
4: and
0: hard.
4: When she threw it really hard. And all I could say is, brilliant throw, wonderful.
0: You would be the most gorgeous grandfather. Can you imagine? Oh, you would be so sweet. So did she know she'd done the damage?
4: No, I just put up a hanky very quickly and we continued throwing frisbee. The listeners may have a much more dramatic image of what my face looks like than is actually the case.
0: Well, it looks pretty bad to me. But anyway, you're a brave man. Now, Greg, today we thought, you wanted to talk about the winter weed soursob.
4: Yeah, I thought just because so many people have seen it, and we've never talked about soursob.
0: Which one is it? It's a great name.
4: Yeah, it is a great name. Mm. And it varies a bit. Some people call it soursob. Others call it soursop.
0: Yeah.
4: And there are a few other variations on the common name. Its proper name is Oxalis pes caprae. And as soon as I've used the word Oxalis, I reckon there'd be gardeners all over Melbourne and Victoria shaking in their boots because when you've got a weedy Oxalis, boy, have you got a problem.
0: So can I ask a question? What makes a weed a weed? I mean, it's got a pretty bright flower, this thing.

0: why can't it be a flower?
1: It is a flower, and in fact, that's why it was first brought into Australia. It came from Africa as an attractive, very bright yellow flower, which many of the listeners will know only too well. And it's a weed because it didn't last very long in gardens before it thought, I'm out of here. And it escaped. So it's one of those classic escapes.
0: So they grow. They just grow.
1: They go everywhere. And really interestingly, they don't reproduce from seed. So you see all these flowers, and some of the listeners will be in places today where they can basically look out at their window. It'll just be a sea of yellow. They, you know, if you don't know that they're a weed, they do look fantastic.
0: So why can't you just keep them?
1: Because they keep getting everywhere, they displace other plants. A weed is a plant that is out of place, but really it's one that we can't control and that's going to cause us problems. And there are many a farmer who would be cursing soursop at the moment, and they have to use techniques such as spraying to get rid of it because it takes all the nutrients, gets in the way. But unlike the plants in Africa, these ones don't produce seed. So you might ask, well, how do they reproduce?
0: Yeah.
1: And they reproduce with a bulb, a bit unusual in a flowering plant of this type. We're used to bulbs, you know, in the lilies and the like, but this is a sort of a dicot, a broadleaf plant. And it has little bulbs that are called bulbuls. Mm-hmm. Isn't that lovely? Mm-hmm. Bulbuls, that's a wonderful word. So bulbuls. But of course, they're not wonderful at all because you might have one large bulb, lots of small bulbs, and they just spread.
0: Okay. We are talking the soursop weed with Dr. Greg Moore. Good chance for you if you do have any questions to get on the line now. 1300 222 774, talking trees. Okay, so this is bad. The bulbous, they just spread. And do they damage other plants?
1: No, they don't damage other plants. They outcompete them. And lots of people, including my grandkids, they know that if they break off one of these flowers, because the flowers are very attractive, all of them have collected them at various times. And if you put the stem on your tongue, it's quite bitter. Because it's full of, as the name suggests, oxalic acid.
0: And sour. Is it sour to taste?
1: That's exactly right. But a lot of people like that taste. They sort of, it's not really that unpleasant. And if you just put a touch on your tongue, it's not going to do you any harm. But if sheep, for example, eat them, and they do eat them, they can get a really excessive dose of oxalic acid, and that can kill them.
0: Oh, okay, so it's just not a really bad option for farms.
1: Yeah.
0: Well, we've got a question here from Jane, who's saying already, it's taken over my garden. How do we get rid of it?
1: Now, control, it depends on your point of view. If you're still happy to use a herbicide, they do work, they can be very effective, but these are such a persistent plant, you usually won't get away with it with just one treatment. So you're going to have to come back. Now, I know that many of the listeners won't want to use herbicides at all because, you know, there's controversy about them. They're not good for the environment, and many of them are particularly bad for some of our wildlife like frogs. So is there another alternate? Yes, there is. You can pull them out. And you might
0: good luck.
1: If they're
0: taking over a paddock.
1: You can't do it in a paddock, but you can certainly pull them out in your garden and they'll come back. So what do? You go back and pull them out. And they'll come back.
0: So you could pull them out for the rest of your life?
1: No. Eventually you'll starve them.
0: Ah.
1: So if you think about it, plants have to get to the sun. They have to have leaves. Mm. So some of the listeners will probably have had success, for example, with oxalis in lawns, simply by mowing them. And they just keep taking the leaves off, take the leaves off. And you can do the same with pulling them up. The problem is you may think that you're determined and persistent. But in terms of persistence,
0: They win. We are talking the soursop. It's a fabulous little name for a weed. It's the pretty little five-petal bright yellow flower one. You might see it in your garden. Actually, like Gavin, he says, as school kids, we used to eat soursop that was growing in the schoolyard garden 55 years ago. We were hungry little people back then. Maybe why they brought in the free milk program.
1: I love that.
0: To stop Gavin eating it.
1: And look, Gavin is right. And it's still happening. Kids are still having a little taste. And some kids really like it. And so in those circumstances, I basically say to them, look, you can touch it on your tongue, but that's it, no more than that.
0: Virginia, our producer, who is a country girl, tells me that it used to be called sourgrass, or they used to call it sourgrass.
1: Yes.
0: That was another name for it.
1: That's right. Sourgrass is a common name for it in various places.

0: problem with common names is that they vary, and so people don't really know what you're talking about, and that's why I use the proper name to start with.
1: If you use a herbicide, if you do choose to go down that route, obviously you have to keep it so directional, don't you, on
0: yes.
1: the weed or take out everything?
0: That's correct. Yeah. So if you're using a herbicide, these days, the safest of the herbicides are used with great caution because we basically know there's nothing as a completely safe chemical. They all have their unforeseen consequences. So what you find is that we use micro sprays and we sprayed very directly onto those weeds so there's no drift. And in farming, Australian farmers are pretty special, you know. They are amazingly efficient. And these days, many of them would be using a very small dose of a herbicide and only on that plant. So they don't just go through and spray herbicide everywhere. This herbicide and the spray on the boom is only activated when there's a weed. It sees the weed and it says, give it a little squirt.
1: Gosh.
0: So it's really
1: clever.
0: This is precision farming. And when we're doing things in the home garden, we have to be as precise. So we should be, if you're going to use chemicals, and I'm certainly not advocating for it, but if you are, you make sure you get the right one, you use it properly, you take the appropriate precautions. In other words, you have your gloves on, you're well protected, you're not out there in thongs so that the stuff gets all over your feet, those sorts of things.
1: All right, it is 20 past two. Dr. Greg Moore is here with me. We are discussing soursop, the weed, but Greg, also very happy to take your questions on 1300 222774. And Karen has something to say. Hello, Karen.
2: Hi. Just a friend who's a gardener told me that pulling the soursop out when it's flowering is best because that's when it's at its weakest. Is that true?
0: Yes, that's absolutely right. So your friend has given you good advice because if you think about it, what the soursop does is it puts a lot of energy into those flowers. Now, fortunately in Australia, those flowers don't produce seed, but they still take all of the energy to produce them. So if you're going after them, that's the time to do it. So your friend is right. And similarly, if you're going to use the herbicide, that's the time to do it. They are at their weakest. But let me say that their weakest is not all that weak. They are amazingly persistent.
1: Okay. Well, good on you, Karen, for knowing that. And someone else has asked, does boiling water kill them?
0: Okay. So boiling water is quite an interesting treatment as a herbicide. It will kill plants, but the big but, and there are other versions of this. Sometimes people use steam, so you can get actually steam generators that come out of a nozzle and you use them like a spray. Problem with soursop is you'll kill off the top, it'll go all sort of browny and you think, oh, victory. What's it done to the bulb underneath? Nothing. So in no time at all, they'll be back up. So yes, you can use hot water. And for example, some people will use it regularly, maybe in a pavement, you know, a footpath they've got at home.
1: Yeah.
0: And if you do it fairly regularly, it is effective, but it usually won't work with just one dose of very hot water.
1: Okay. Philippa joins us from Sydenham. Philippa, what's your soursop background?
3: I love this section of your program. I have a wonderful a daughter-in-law, a nurse, and she gave me a couple of those COVID masks and I detached it from the original frame and wrapped it around my spray because I had the oxalis coming up in my beautiful magnolia in a tub and I didn't want the spray to go elsewhere. So what I did after masking and gloving was wrap this around the spray so it only went to that particular area.
1: Very good.
3: Is that good?
0: Yes. So what you've done is you've invented a hood, and many of the sprays these days have a nozzle that will be very fine and to a single point, and others do have a little hood, and you can make hoods also out of old bottle tops, for example. If you've got a soft drink top, you can just put a little hole in that and stick your nozzle through there, and it's very good for making sure that you don't get drift. When you're using any horticultural chemical, and it doesn't matter whether it's a pesticide or herbicide, you use it as directed, you take the precautions in terms of clothing, and you use as little as possible, and you target your intended victim, and you make sure there's no drift. So, yes, Philippa, you've done well.
1: Well done, Philippa. Keep going with the COVID mask. That sounds good. Sarah, hello. Are you a soursop

0: Safra?
1: I have a friend that has a plant that looks like soursop, has a leaf like soursop, a stalk like soursop, but it has a pink flower.
0: Ooh.
2: Okay. Is it a real pink or just pinkish?
1: No, it's a real pink.
2: Okay, so that's probably one of the clover species. Just look up pink clover, and I think you'll find very quickly whether it's the oxalis or the pink clover. But I'm pretty sure what you've just described to me is pink clover. And sometimes pink clover can be a pain in the neck too. Mm. It can grow where you don't want it, but it's much more acceptable, I think, it's fair to say, than the soursop, which really does run rampant. So look that up on one of the search engines, and you'll know instantly that what you've got.
0: Mm.
1: Okay. She wanted to give some to me, and I live on the land, and I thought, oh, gosh, if I take that home and it goes like wildfire, I'm not going to it's not going to be a very good household.
2: No.
1: Happy household.
2: No. Look up strawberry clover, and I'm pretty sure you'll find that's what you've got. And then you'll be able to heave a great sigh of relief and say how lucky or how smart you've been.
0: Good.
1: Both.
0: Yeah, okay. Go for it, Sarah. This text is interesting. A bit of elbow grease and a hand weeder has reduced the presence of oxalis in my garden. That's from John.
2: Yes. So John has persisted, and it will work. And some of the listeners will also be interested in other techniques. So sometimes people decide they'll cover the soursop with maybe carpet or with some black plastic.
0: So it doesn't get any sun.
2: Or cardboard. Yeah, absolutely. Trouble with those techniques is that they also damage the soil, and they can sort of reduce the other components. Yeah. So there's a catch-22 here, but you can actually get on top of it. And like John, if you're persistent, you will win. And luckily with soursop, you only have to be persistent for about 8 to 10 weeks. It's not a year-round job. You do it for a few weeks, you get on top of it, and then you don't have to do it again till next year. So schedule your holidays around it.
0: Soursop. Okay, Richard, have you suffered from soursop?
3: I'm still suffering, yes.
0: Yeah.
3: And now I've got a glorious display of canna lilies in my backyard.
2: Yes.
3: Obviously not at the moment, they're dormant. But this bloody sour grass is everywhere, and I've lamented sort of doing what and not. Look, I've pulled them out just from the tops, all the green.
2: Yes.
3: So you're suggesting somehow I could be single-minded with this.
2: Yes.
3: If I kept pulling this green out, would I win?
2: Yes, you will win.
3: Right.
2: And I'm not going to ask how old you are and how many years you've got in front of you.
3: I don't know. I'm 73 now.
0: You've got years, Richard.
3: I've got about 30 years.
2: Just a young fella, so you've got plenty of time. And look, I can tell you that I've had soursop in various parts of my own garden because I live very close to one of the large Melbourne parks. And there are parts of it where I've eradicated it. Because I've been persistent and I've prioritised, so I don't want it there. No. I just keep pulling it up.
3: Yeah.
2: And about four years, I reckon, you pretty much got it beaten.
0: 4 years, Richard. There's so many better things you could be doing.
3: I'm retired, so I'll be single-minded on this job because I love the cannas.
0: All right. Well, I want to hear back from you, Richard. Let us know how you go.
2: Look, it sounds like it's a chore, right?
0: It does.
2: But can you imagine the sense of achievement you get when you go out? It was all yellow yesterday. You've pulled them all up, so they're all gone.
0: Yeah, but then you know they're going to come back.
2: They come back, and then you pull them up again. You don't have to worry about them for the next 8 months. And then next year you notice, there's not as many of them. And the incentive is fantastic.
0: I'm wondering whether Shannon Lush, who does our stains on a Wednesday, might have a soursop solution. She knows how to cure things. Let's see. Laurie, hello, what's your question?
4: Yes, mine's to do with spotted gums on a medium strip in front of my house.
2: Yes.
4: And a insurance company has declined a claim because they claim they're causing subsistence under the block of my house.
2: Subsidence, yes.
4: Yeah, and they're about 40 metres from my house. Would that be correct?
2: Probably not. 40 metres is pushing it, but
4: probably 50 to 60-year-old trees.
2: Yes, so big trees. They'll have a big root system. There's no doubt about that. What part of Melbourne are you in?
4: No, I'm in Bairnsdale.
2: You're in Bairnsdale. Okay. So, look, the only way you're going...

0: to be able to resolve this is to dig down where the subsidence is occurring and find out if there's any roots there. So you don't usually have to dig very deeply because the roots are normally close to the surface. And I know you sound like you're a practical person, so how deep is close to the surface? Maybe 30 centimetres. So you've only got to go down there and you'll look for larger roots. Now, if the insurance company is claiming it's direct damage from the roots, it'll be larger roots. If they're claiming that the trees are drying out the soil, that's much more complicated and much more difficult to prove.
1: That's but what it's claiming, I think.
0: Drying out the soil. And if there are any other plants between those spotted gums and your property, they should also be thought about. So,
1: small crepe myrtle affected?
0: Not a small one, but it will have roots down there. But it doesn't have to be a tree. Have you got any any of the buffalo grasses, or have you got a?
1: I've got couch grass on my lawn.
0: Yeah, well, you could certainly want to keep an eye on couch grass because that dries stuff out like you wouldn't believe. So people always think that it's the tree, but often it's the other plants as well. So a good arborist should be able to, or if you dig a hole, you should be able to have a look at one of the roots. If they're very fine roots, it's much more difficult. But if you've got a root that's, say, a centimetre and a half across, then you should be able to identify whether that is a eucalypt or not.
1: Righto, thank you.
2: Good on you. Thank you very much, Laurie. Jim, you think the purple flower might be something else?
3: Hello, are you talking to me?
2: Yeah, I am.
3: Oh, it's Jimmy. Yeah, it's onion weed.
2: Onion weed?
0: Yes, onion weed.
3: Onion weed. It's exactly the same as your sauerkraut in as much as it's got a bulb under the ground and it multiplies under there and it's about to do it at this stage of the year. And
0: yes.
3: It is a curse to get rid of. You can't plough it around like that. All you do is spread it around.
0: Yeah, onion weed is similar in some ways. It looks quite different once you get the hang of it. And we did talk about onion weed a couple of years ago, in a similar way to the way we're talking about oxalis. And it can be a real pain in the neck as well.
2: And here's another pain in the neck from, this is a text saying, Greg, can you offer a solution for the weed Italian lily?
0: It depends which Italian lily you mean.
2: We might have to give us a call. That's on the text.
0: Yeah, might have to do a bit of homework on that one for next week.
2: All right. And do you know about bleeding heart tree?
0: Yes.
2: Joe, does the doctor know about bleeding heart tree?
0: Yes.
2: Yes. What do you want to know, Joe? Oh, she hasn't told me. She just wants to know about the bleeding heart tree.
0: Okay.
2: Give us a call, Joe, if you would like to speak. All right. So we've worked out that this thing is a nightmare to try and get rid of.
0: Very
2: but
0: difficult.
2: If you're persistent,
0: you'll
2: win. Will get rid of it.
0: Indeed.
2: Greg, you are wonderful. Just quickly, how have weeds come into your wheelhouse? Because you are a tree man. And I don't think a weed has bark, which means it's not a tree.
0: Well, the one we've talked about today is definitely not a tree. Some trees are weedy. And I'm interested in weeds, of course. All people who are interested in plants and gardens are interested in weeds because we've got to take responsibility for them.
2: Yep.
0: And we've also got to manage them. And today we've been talking about managing them. And I hope we've been talking about managing them responsibly.
2: Okay. Greg, go home, put a little cold flannel on that frisbee cut you've got on your face. Dr. Greg Moore, he is the chair of the National Trust of Victoria's Register of Significant Trees Committee and joins us every Tuesday after 2 o'clock. Greg, thank you so much.
0: Pleasure. Good luck to all the listeners.
2: Yep. Thank you, Greg. And coming up next in Book Club with Chris Humphreys, Donald Trump books. How many are there? And what's the one you've read? 1300 222 774.

0: That's a lovely song. It is an absolutely lovely song. It is Missy Higgins and Peachy. And Peachy is a wonderful song, says Ursula. Thank you, Christopher Hollow, for choosing that one. Book Club is next. And there are a lot of books about Donald Trump. We'd like to hear about the ones you might have read. And Chris will have she'll have her pick of the week, but also a bit of a review on one of Trump's latest books about him. 1300 222 774 to join in Book Club.
1: 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I'm retiring from the ABC, but first, a party. 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
0: Yes, and it is time for Book Club, and Chris Humphreys from Avenue Bookstore. I am determined to get a lovely opening piece for your segment. Have you got any suggestions? It has to be booky type music.
4: Oh, okay.
0: Paperback writer comes to mind.
4: Yes.
0: Anyone's got a suggestion, give us a call, 1300 222 774. Because all our segments we do every week, we have an intro for, and we haven't got one for you.
4: Heavens. I think, you know, what could we do next? A range of hosiery or haberdashery?
0: You never know.
4: Get the whole thing going.
0: You never know. If anyone's got a suggestion, I think Paperback Ride is looking like my favourite at the moment. Mm-hmm. Now, Chris, I could not help laughing watching the World Cup final and watching Donald Trump when he was standing next to the Spanish team and he would not move. He was in their photos. He would not move. The guy from FIFA had to get him out of the way.
4: This is the thing. He just continually provides content for the news. And did you see that giant gold statue of the World Cup next to him? Yeah. I felt sure that he was staying up there and thinking about how he could possibly take it out. Although knowing him, he'd just go, give me that.
0: It is just the gift that keeps giving, isn't it? So many books about him, though.
4: Well, that's the thing. Not a day goes by when there's not a news story or, you know, something on the television every day in the newspaper. So you'd think that there would be some Donald Trump fatigue. But in terms of the news world, he is the gift that just keeps giving.
0: And do they sell, though, these books? Is everyone buying these books about Trump?
4: Well, yes, they are. Okay, so the latest one that I'm particularly talking about is called Regime Change.
0: Yeah.
4: Now, this one's by Maggie Haberman, who'd written a previous book on Trump called Confidence Man a few years ago, and by the son of one of your guests from yesterday, Dr. Norman Swan, his son Jonathan.
0: Dr. Norman Swan's son wrote this.
4: He'll be co-wrote. Very proud.
0: Gee whiz, they're a clever family.
4: Well, do you remember the interview? He won an Emmy for it with Trump where he, if you watch it, it's hilarious because the obvious disbelief on his face when Trump is spouting all these inaccuracies and total untruths, and then he's repeatedly questioning Trump, which doesn't happen very often with a journalist.
0: That's him.
4: That's him.
0: Gee whiz. Okay. So regime change. Tell us about it. What happened? I mean, it's obviously, okay. Is it about the bit where he's come, when he's going to the White House for the first year in his second presidency?
4: It sort of covers a lot of his life, but it's mostly to dealing with the second presidency. And yep. I think that the subtitle sums it up. It's inside the imperial presidency, because this is an administration where the usual, you know, traditional guardrails of democracy have been taken off, and he has reinvented the entire role. And it's fascinating to read. It really is.
0: Does it surprise you? Are there
4: the
0: stuff
4: thing is,
0: you didn't
4: you've
0: know?
4: Read all these stories, but yeah. When you see it laid out almost like a court case of going through each area of how he's approached things, from, you know, launching a new war in the Middle East to sealing the border to sending in National Guard troops to, you know, there are so many extraordinary things that have happened in his presidency. And it's got this great bit where it ends. Well, he's actually called this book mostly made up fake news, so he's not a fan of it. But, the bit at the end is they're talking about how he has been so recklessly gambling with democracy. And they're saying that because he's doing his second term, so presumably, according to law, there is no third
0: term. That's it, until he changes that rule.
4: He has immunity from prosecution, so he considers this the perfect time, I quote, to try things like military adventures and overthrowing the global trade system. It's like a
0: I don't know why I'm laughing, actually.
4: Well, the thing is, I think I've never heard people talk about politics so much because there is always some new outrage to intrigue people.
0: There are so many Donald Trump books. Chris Humphreys is talking about regime change. Have you read? John from Main Ridge said his favourite Trump book is Commander in Cheat.
4: Perfect.
0: And it is how golf explains Trump. You wouldn't believe it, really. We all know the rumours that he is a bit of a cheat. So Commander in Cheat, John says, is a good one.
4: Well, there's also people like Bob Woodward, who was famous for the Watergate scandal. Mm. So he wrote Fear, Trump in the White House. There's Fire and Fury inside the Trump White House. That one's by Michael Wolff, who's an internationally best-selling journalist. Closer to home, there's the one that was by Mary Trump, his nephew, niece.
0: That's what Jenny's talking about. That is meant to be amazing. Have you read that?
4: I've read parts of it. It's too much and never enough. How My Family Created the World's Most Dangerous Man.
0: Why? Yeah, she's brave.
4: She is brave. And then she followed up with another one more about herself, and that was called Who Could Ever Love You?
0: Oh, that's sad.
4: Yes.
0: That is sad. What else she's is a there? Psychologist, Denise, too.
4: She is.
0: Donald Trump. There's Lucky Loser. That outlines the rise and the constant falls.
4: A very stable genius.
0: And you reckon they all sell?
4: They do. And it's just the plethora of them, even to, books that talk about, how does Australia as a nation deal with a Trump world and how do we live with a post-Trump world? It's just such an interesting subject.
0: Well, MG says on the text, the world should be allowed to have 1 week where Trump is not mentioned in any news, or even 24 hours. That won't happen.
4: Well, I really quite loved my holiday earlier this year. We were talking about going, hey, we haven't mentioned Trump this week.
0: I know. It is just extraordinary, isn't it? Okay, so you do recommend this one. You think regime change is a good read if you're interested in it?
4: They're terrific writers. So even though you feel like, goodness, this is a lot of content and a lot of political coverage, it's told so intriguingly because it also delves into the little details, like an aide coming in and seeing him with super glue, adding some gold embellishments to his mantelpiece. He's like a bowerbird of collecting gold things.
0: He wants his hands on that big gold.
4: He so does. Funny.
0: Oh, gosh. I'm
4: and
0: sorry.
4: The ballroom.
0: Oh, the ballroom. Where does it end? The ballroom?
4: Calling himself the acting president of Venezuela. Just outrage after outrage.
0: His photo on the passport.
4: But if we go back to the book he wrote years ago that was a bestseller for years, The Art of the Deal, that came out in 1997.
0: Oh, now he wrote this because Bridges just asked me on the text, has Trump written anything about himself?
4: A couple. This is the big one. And he co-wrote it with a journalist, Tony Schwartz, who actually said years later that it should be recategorised as fiction. but also, according to what I read, Trump was not that interested in writing the book. So he said that Tony should just sit in on his meetings and glean from it the business advice that he might have given had he fleshed some ideas together.
0: Goodness me. Well, I'm going to get hold of this one, regime change.
4: Well, it's also got the great line in it. If you're going to be thinking anyway, you might as well think big. I love that he thinks that if you're going to be thinking. Anyway.
0: What do you do, Christina? What do you do?
4: What

0: What, with a big fried banana sandwich?
1: Well, on the bathroom on the 12th floor of his apartment building, by himself, just evacuating until he's no more.
0: Oh, Michael! All right. Well, that's your predicted ending for Donald Trump. Yeah, it is. It is quite fascinating. But he's like the Truman Show. That he couldn't be more spot on. It just keeps happening. Chris, you always give us a book of the week, something that we should read. Regime Change is a book about Trump. But what's your book of the week?
2: Well, I'm almost thinking of it as a palate cleanser. it's called. Yes. Country People. It's just out a week or so ago by Daniel Mason, who was shortlisted. I can't remember whether it was nominated for the Nobel Prize or Pulitzer Prize. Anyway, so this is a terrific book. It's a contemporary novel. If you liked Maggie O'Farrell's Land, you'll pretty much love this. It's about Miles Kreslowski, who's a devoted husband, a loving father. He's got a truffle hunting dog lives in an area where there are no truffles. He's 12 years late with doing his PhD on Russian literature, and he's moved to the country with his wife. They're in Vermont, and he seems to be attracting every single one of the local curious characters.
0: Oh, nice.
2: Must I say, I absolutely loved it. It's probably a little John Irving would be another comparison.
0: Right. Yeah, yeah.
2: Just unlikely events going on, and there are rats in it.
0: Ooh, okay. Well, that's enough to turn me off. All right, but you give it the big thumbs up. Country
2: wonderfully
0: People.
2: Wonderfully tangled story
0: by Daniel Mason. Christina Ballerina, thank you very much. That is Chris Humphreys with Book Club from Avenue Bookstore. We will do that again next Tuesday. It is time now for...
3: Who said that?
0: Who said that? Who said that?
3: Who said that?
0: Okay, I'm going to give you the first clue. Here is a voice we've grown up with, but who is it? Have a listen then. Who said that?
4: Oh, and all the established churches, the Lutherans, the Catholics, two lots of the Jewish faiths, and some are Calvinists, I think. We're all condemned. And Eric Idle said, well, at least we brought them together for the first time.
0: One of my all-time favourites. Give us a call. Who said that? 1300 222 774. Here's the Young Rascals at 13 to 3.
5: One, two, three.

0: take a couple of breaths. That is the Young Rascals and Good Lovin'. And now time for Who Said That?
1: Who said that?
0: Who said that? Who said that?
2: Who said that?
0: Okay, 1300 222 774. Have a listen. Who said that?
3: Oh, and all the established churches, the Lutherans, the Catholics, two lots of the Jewish faiths, and some are Calvinists, I think, were all condemned. And Eric Idle said, well, at least we brought them together for the first time.
0: Who said that? Next.
4: What's really in the food we're eating?
5: A lot of the labels are not true.
4: A major Australian food investigation yields shocking results. Duped, a two-part special from Four Corners, starts Monday, July 27 on ABC TV and ABC iView.
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1: Who said that?
0: Who said that? Who said that?
2: Who said that?
0: Okay, I love this game. We play you a famous voice. You tell us who said that. If you would like to join us and play Who Said That, 1300 222 774. We are going to kick off with Louise in Glen Iris. Hi, Louise.
8: Oh, hello, Bridge.
0: I reckon this is a pretty easy one. Do you need to hear it again, Louise, or are you
8: I
0: sure?
8: Hope so. I've got a pretty strong feeling I know who it is.
0: Okay.
8: Yep, so I think it's John Cleese.
0: It is. It is John Cleese. And you know, Louise, I was very lucky to get to interview John Cleese when he was touring to raise money because he'd had so many divorces, he'd gone broke. Very funny man, not that good at marriage. All right, let's move.
8: You weren't lining up, were you?
0: No, actually, I definitely was not, not after the silly walk. Louise, let's play you a clue number two, and then if you can tell us who said that.
9: Yeah, he cooked a orecchiette pasta with broccoli and garlic, lemon and chilli, and a one-pot sort of affair. He put it together very economically and it was delicious.
0: Who said that?
8: She's a journalist and she interviews politicians.
0: She does.
8: Yes.
0: And she was on the show earlier today.
8: Oh, gosh, no, I wasn't listening. And I do know... I've just had a bit of a blank.
0: Louise, I'm so sorry. You know who it is. You just can't.
8: I can see her face. I'll keep myself.
0: Yeah. Well, Louise, good try. And I know you can see her. It's so annoying, isn't it? If you'd like to play 1300 222 774, Who Said That? Rachel, hello.
10: Hello there. I'm in the same boat as Louise. Who it is, I can't think.
0: Have you been listening today, Rachel? Because we did interview her just after the 1 o'clock news.
10: Sorry, I haven't. I just tuned in.
0: All right, we're going to play it again for you, Rachel, and for anyone else at home, 1300 222 774, Who said that?
9: Yeah, he cooked a orecchiette pasta with broccoli and garlic, lemon and chilli, and a one-pot sort of affair. He put it together very economically and it was delicious.
10: Somebody's Kitchen Cabinet.
0: Yeah, okay, you've got the right show. It is Kitchen Cabinet. It's returning on ABC tonight. It's just a matter of now identifying the host.
10: I'll have to pass it on to the next one.
0: Oh,
10: thanks.
0: It's very kind of you, Rachel. Isn't that so annoying when you can picture someone and you just can't name them? Kathy, you might have an idea who said that.
11: Yes, I think it's Annabelle Crabb.
0: It is Annabelle Crabb. Yes, indeed, Kathy. Well done. That was her interviewing Albo. Albo's on the show tonight and she was describing the meal he made. Excellent work. Okay, sure. Kathy, are you ready? There's going to be two voices in this next piece. So I want you to give me both, if you can. Who said that?
12: Okay. You're defending your leader, but are you really comfortable with where she is taking you?
13: I think, sit down! Sorry, it's a dog. I have to apologise for this dog, which has decided to bail up.
12: Don't worry about the dog, just answer the question.
13: Don't be rude.
0: Who said that?
11: Oh, gosh. I think it's Sarah Ferguson interviewing Barnaby Joyce.
0: Yes, Kathy, very good. That was an amazing piece of audio, wasn't it? That poor dog.
11: Poor dog.
0: Oh, my goodness me. Kathy, well done. Okay, we're going to move on to our next clue, and then if you could tell me who said that.
14: Well, Ernie and I had so much fun on screen, but just as much off, especially when the 7 years that we did the morning show.

0: said that, Kathy?
1: Oh God, I'm lost there. I can't think. Can I hear it again, Joss?
0: Yeah, one more time for you, Kathy. Here we go.
2: Well, Ernie and I had so much fun on screen, but just as much off, especially when the 7 years that we did the morning show.
0: Do you remember?
1: Okay, it's Denise Drysdale.
0: Yes, yay! Kathy, you are good. Kathy, have you ever played this game before?
1: No, never.
0: All right, you're very good at it. Okay, you're going well. We are going to go on to our next clue. Kathy, tell us who said that.
3: It is the greatest human, social and cultural event that mankind has ever witnessed and seen, and we are all part of it. And for this, I thank you, Mr. President.
0: Who said that, Kathy?
1: I haven't a clue. I'm so sorry.
0: Oh, never. You were doing so well, but that's okay. Thank you, Kathy. Garth. Hello, Garth.
4: Hey, g'day. How are you?
0: Good. Who said that, Garth?
4: It's going to be Gianna Infantino, isn't it?
0: Wow, I didn't think anyone would get that either. The FIFA president. Excellent work by you, Garth.
4: It's like buttering up Mr. Trump.
0: Oh, yes. What about Mr. Trump trying to take over the Spanish victory?
4: Hey, Ruby, shush.
0: Don't be mean to the dog after what we've heard from Barnaby, Garth.
4: Shut up.
0: I heard you say a nice shush. What did you think of Barnaby being mean to the dog like that?
4: I watched it last night and I thought it was a bit weird.
0: Very weird indeed. Well, your little dog
4: especially
0: can bark.
4: Especially at the timing of the question.
0: Keep that dog barking. It's fine. Ruby, shh now. Okay, here we go, Garth, for the win. Who said that?
5: Here's an old one. As a matter of fact, it is a bit sort of perky, perky, poo. It's a little number entitled, Grey Skies Are Gonna Clear Up, Sit on a Happy Face. It's an old...
0: Garth, do you remember that very well-known voice?
4: The comedian, the good squad, and I want to say it's not Peter. No.
0: You better go and feed Ruby, Garth. Thank you for playing. Penny, who said that?
6: I think it was Shane somebody, and he was the son of... That guy who was married to Val Gillette.
0: No. Well, you've got the Shane bit right, but you're getting him confused with Marty Fields. No, it was Shane who, Penny? Last chance.
6: I don't know, Bridget.
0: Oh, Penny, I'm so desperately sorry. What a shame. Linda, do you know who it was? Shane who?
7: No idea.
0: Oh, my gosh. June's in Aries Inlet. Shane who, June?
7: Shane Jacobs.
0: No, wrong Shane, wrong Shane. Sharon, Shane who?
8: What?
9: Shane Bourne.
0: Oh! Yes! Sharon, that was as good a quiz as we could have done, and congratulations to you. You are the winner of a lovely prize from the closet here at the ABC. Have you ever won before? It's a very good
9: bite. I've never been in it before.
0: Well, absolutely fabulous to have you. Sharon, thank you very much. Fabulous, thanks. Bye-bye. And that's okay, Charlie Pickering. Hello.
10: Hello, Bridge. How are you?
0: Did you know that was Shane Bourne? You would have worked with Shane Bourne.
10: I've met Shane Bourne. I never got to work in a professional capacity.
0: No,
10: with
0: he's
10: Shane
0: a
10: Bourne.
0: Lovely man. Lovely, lovely man. You're a lovely man. What have you got on your lovely drive program
10: don't
0: today?
10: I don't know about that. I tell you what, we are on the hunt today for Melbourne's worst intersections.
0: Ugh.
10: You know the one where there's like regularly accidents and it feels like nothing is done to solve it.
0: Yeah, there's so many. That's the frightening part.
10: Yeah, we are on the hunt. We want to make a list. We're going to crunch some data.
0: Is this on your to-do?
10: This is a new item for the to-do list.
0: Yep.
10: And we're going to crunch the data, find the worst one at the top of the list and try and get it fixed. And we'll just keep working through the list from there.
0: This is such a great idea. Everyone's loving the to-do list, by the way. Everyone
10: it is great.
0: Says to me, can Charlie do this? And I say, well, give him a call.
10: We've also got an update about the Elvis statue that we're repairing. That was from day one.
0: Yeah.
10: And it's been a saga.
0: Yeah.
10: Much like the life of Elvis
0: himself. Yes.
10: But we are nearly there.
0: Yeah.
10: And also on the show today, we are going to be talking on Foodie Tuesday about your favourite recipe books.
0: Oh, well, it has to be a cookery the Australian way.
10: Cookery the Australian.
0: Yeah, that was
10: one.
0: Our home ec book when I was in year 10.
10: Oh, lovely.
0: Beautiful book. But there'll be a lot of Ottolenghi. There'll be a lot of Karen Martini, don't you think?
10: But which one do you always use? Yeah. I love Donna Hay because it always comes out looking like the picture.
0: Yes.
10: It's never like it comes out and you go, well, no. I just wasn't good enough.
0: I like the fewest ingredients. That's how I base my cooking.
10: And I'm going to unveil, I got sent a cookbook. Ooh. It is a surprise. I'll talk about it if you tune in. Mm. It is a very special cookbook I've been sent. I think I have the only copy going around.
0: Cannot wait. Charlie Pickering on your radio after 3 o'clock. I will talk to you tomorrow.
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12: Good afternoon, Nicholas Hines with ABC News. Victorian public school staff will strike on Thursday after union members voted down the government's latest pay offer. The Victorian government made their latest offer late last week in an attempt to avoid more industrial action, for the first time including support staff in a pay rise offer of just over 28%. The education union says a ballot of 50,000 members resulted in just over 51% of respondents voting against the deal. AEC Victorian Branch President Justin Mullally says an improved deal is needed to keep teachers in the state.
13: Our members have had enough of it. They've had a gutful and they want our schools funded properly. They also want the terms and conditions that they need in order to thrive.
12: In a statement, Education Minister Ben Carroll said he was disappointed with the outcome of the vote and urged teachers not to go ahead with the strike. A 16-year-old boy is in police custody, suspected of stabbing his mother to death and seriously injuring his younger sister in Perth's south this morning. Officers were called to a home in Bentley, where they found the body of a woman, with the 12-year-old girl found in a nearby suburb soon after. WA Police Detective Acting Inspector Jessica Securo says the 16-year-old boy was previously known to police and is assisting with the investigation.
14: This incident will have a significant impact on the family, friends and loved ones of all those involved, as well as the broader community. Our thoughts are with them all, particularly the 12-year-old girl who remains in hospital receiving treatment.
12: If this story has raised concerns for you or someone you know, you can call Lifeline on 13 11 14 or 1-800-RESPECT, 1-800-737-732. Wyndham Council in Melbourne's outer southwest will have to elect a new mayor after the previous mayor resigned this morning after months of pressure. Margaret Paul reports.
15: Councillor Preet Singh had been under sustained pressure to resign since April, when it first emerged he'd written a character reference for a convicted child sex offender. He apologised for any hurt but wouldn't resign, pointing out the reference was written before he was elected to council. His council colleagues voted unanimously in a motion of no confidence against him. There were several community protests and local, state and federal MPs called on him to resign. In a statement this morning, Wyndham Council said the former mayor would remain on as a councillor and there would be a special meeting to elect a new mayor at a date yet to be set.
12: A new report argues Australia's employment services system is failing job seekers and service delivery should be returned to the public sector. The Centre for International Corporate Tax Accountability and Research says the current system fills the pockets of private equity and millionaires while leaving job seekers without work. AusTender data shows employment service contracts currently total $5.5 billion. The Albanese government announced an overhaul of the system in May, but the report argues for-profit service providers shouldn't be included in the new system. A major search for two boats missing off the coast of Papua New Guinea has shifted from rescue to recovery, with a group of public servants and their young families still missing. The two vessels carrying five families disappeared on Saturday while attempting to cross from Pigeon Island to Kokopo off East New Britain province. The boat's operators survived after swimming ashore, but their passengers are still missing. East New Britain Governor Michael Marram says the disaster is one of the worst in the province in recent years.
16: Today we couldn't go out because of the strong wind current. It's sad to see we lose these families. Most of them are all highly educated people too, so. And there was warnings out. And they just didn't bother to abide by those strong wind warnings.
12: And to sport news, Geelong coach Chris Scott has applauded Nathan Buckley's efforts to return to AFL coaching ranks, despite his assistant missing out on the Tasmania Devils job. The former Collingwood coach has been overlooked in favour of Ken Hinckley. Buckley made no secret of his desire to coach Tasmania and took the assistant coaching job at Geelong to boost his application. Scott says there's no shame in somebody publicly declaring that they want to coach.
17: Probably speaks to how secure

0: is in his ability and his position in the game. It seems to me that it is quite rare that a coach puts a hand up and says, this is something that I want and I'm prepared to go through the process. He didn't only go through the process, he went back to work, which obviously has been a real positive for us.
1: To the weather across Victoria, some cloud increasing from the west of the state later today and a chance of a shower in the southwest. And tomorrow, a cool to mild day with some isolated showers over the northeast and some scattered showers developing in the southwest and then extending into the rest of the state with some snow showers in the Alps. In Melbourne tomorrow, showers increasing with a top of 16. Right now, it's 15 degrees.
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6: Hello, Dan Belling, Transport Victoria. M80 Ring Road, Greensboro bound. A van's broken down in the right-hand lane approaching Sydney Road. Then delays from well before Plenty Road with a collision on the ramp to the Greensboro bypass. Just one lane open to head through towards Diamond Creek. Bulleen Road in Bulleen closed both ways between Bridge Street and Manningham Road through till early August for northeast link works. You'll have to detour taking Templestowe, Thompson's and Manningham Roads. Manningham Road and Banksia Street also reduced to one lane each direction through Bulleen and Heidelberg. And on V-Line, coaches are replacing Seymour line trains between Craigieburn and Seymour. It's due to a broken down freight train. If you're leaving Southern Cross, take a Craigieburn line metro train, then connect with the replacement coaches. That's the latest traffic and transport at 6 minutes past three.
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1: Hello again, Charlie here for another great afternoon on Drive. Remember that you are the most important part of this show. Our lines are open and you can call anytime on 1300 222 774 about anything at all. In particular today, I want your help finding Melbourne's worst intersection. Station reporter Kate Mead will join me in a moment to tell us about an intersection that's had multiple crashes, including a terrifying incident where a car crashed into a house.
9: One car straight away came from the road into our bedroom. So it almost, we are lucky we are still alive because it was just next to our bed.
1: You'll hear more about that story in a moment. And off the back of that, we want your help finding other nightmare intersections that need to be fixed. More of that in a moment. Give us a call, 1300 222 774. High on the agenda today, some breaking news this afternoon. Victorian school staff have indeed rejected the state government's latest pay offer. It means they will be striking come Thursday. So give me a call. How do you feel about that? Is it fair enough for them to keep on dragging out this pay offer? Or are you fed up with the strike action? Or is it just time that the union did a better job of listening to its members and stop bringing deals to a vote that won't meet their concerns? And what are you going to do Thursday? Have you organised grandma and grandpa to take care of the kids? After 5 o'clock, we'll speak to the head of the union, Justin Mullally, about why they can't get a deal done and why their members just aren't buying it. So give us a call, 1300 222 774. Let us know what you make of the strike. Here is the head of the union speaking this afternoon.
10: It's pretty clear that when you've got a state government that likes to call Victoria the education state but can't actually back that up with the resources that school staff need to deliver the quality education that our children deserve, our members have had enough of it. They've had a gutful and they want our schools funded properly. And so we will be stopping work on Thursday, the 23rd of July, in order to send a very clear message to the Premier and Education Minister that they've got to do better, they've got to do more, they've got to step up.
1: What do you make of that? 1300 222 774. Is it fair enough? Is it about time we paid our teachers properly? Or are you sick of the strikes? Do the unions have to do a better job of getting a better deal on the table in the first place? Let us know what you think. Also today, would you pay $20 to skip the lines at the airport? Sydney's looking at letting the plebs like us pay $20 to go through security and immigration with the first and business class passengers using their express lane. So should we do the same here in Melbourne, and would you pay up? And what else can airports do to make life easier?

0: Pay $20 for a shower on a long haul stopover. How about you? What improvement would you pay extra for at the airport? And have you ever done this? You've gone to buy something cheap, some clothes off Shein or Temu, and you're not sure if you're a medium or a large, but returning it is such a hassle and it's so cheap that you buy both and figure you'll just keep the one that fits. Would you think twice if there was a small additional fee per item to discourage you doubling up? Let me know, 1-300-222-774. It's happening in other parts of the world, this additional fee, and it's been suggested we do the same here to curb the harms of fast fashion. Is that fair enough? Have clothes become too cheap and these sites have made us irresponsible? Will you stop doing it if you have to pay a couple of bucks? Let me know. Also coming up, just how rare is it to give birth to identical quadruplets? Later in the show, the Brisbane mum who's done just that. It's a medical miracle and a nappy-changing nightmare. So just how often does it happen, identical quadruplets? On top of that, the successful Surf Coast netball team that doesn't have change rooms or toilets, and they've been told by the council they're going to have to wait 10 years. How is that even going to work? All of that, plus plenty of your calls on Drive with me, Charlie Pickering, on 774 ABC Melbourne.
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0: It's 10 past three. Charlie with you on 774 ABC Melbourne. Also on Drive today, it's Foodie Tuesday, and Richard Cornish is in to talk your favourite cookbooks. I've just been sent an absolute belter, a blast from the past. I'll tell you about it when Richard comes in. And also Lee Stark is here to solve all of your IT issues for Tech Talk and explain why Spotify has removed over 75 million songs from its library. That's coming up on Tech Talk today on Drive. But first, help me out here. Give me a call on 1-300-222-774 and tell me what is the worst intersection in Melbourne. The most dangerous, maybe the one with the most accidents, the one that everyone knows is a nightmare but somehow never gets fixed. Give me a call, 1-300-222-774. And this is on the agenda because this morning, a Melbourne couple narrowly avoided serious injury after a car crashed through their bedroom wall on the intersection of Cumberland Road and Bell Street in Pasco Vale South. Our 774 station reporter Kate Mead was there and spoke with Naresh, who was sleeping in the bedroom that was hit.
3: What happened this morning?
4: Yeah, it's a bit devastating. So we were sleeping on our bed. So then actually one car straight away came from the road into our bedroom. So it almost, we are lucky we are still alive because it was just next to our bed. So I didn't know what happened on the road at the time. So I just woke up and still on the bed, and I was just listening to bang sound. I definitely know that something is going to come into my home. Then I just actually pulled, my wife was sleeping at the time. I just pulled her over and we just came out, and the car actually just landed on there on next to our bed within seconds. Like,
3: how are you feeling right now?
4: It's kind of a second accident to our home in the last 2 years. So previously truck rolled over. Luckily it just broke the fence at the front. And this time the car straight away came into home here.
3: Tell me about the damage of the home today.
4: We have the bedroom that has been damaged and also the contents inside the bedroom. At the same time, I parked my car. So it actually, the car hit my car as well. So it damaged and the whole fence. And I actually rebuilt the front lawn and things like plants and everything. So which I have done just last year. So everything has been gone now. So I have to restart everything now.
3: Sounds like you saved your wife's life this morning.
4: Yeah, kind of. She was asleep, actually. She was so tired last night and she was asleep. And I just woke up and I was on the bed. And I don't know, I heard the bang sound. I was like, I pulled her out of the bed. And yeah, so, but still actually the things that came onto her face when it hit immediately.
3: I spoke to your neighbour, Mohammed, and he said that he had had a car land in his front driveway and destroyed his car.
4: Yeah.
3: This Cumberland Road, Bells Street,
4: yeah.
3: Is this a dangerous intersection?
4: It is turning into a dangerous intersection. When we moved, it was okay, but nowadays people are actually rushing to something and also they are jumping the signal lights and everything. And especially the people coming from Cumberland Road, so they are like even though it's red, they actually just rushed into the Bell Street. So it's turned into a dangerous spot.
0: That was Naresh, whose home was hit by a car last night, crashing into the bedroom where he and his wife slept. And he managed to get his wife out of trouble. She was asleep and he woke her up and got her out of harm's way. Naresh was speaking to 774 station reporter Kate Mead, who joins me now. Good afternoon, Kate.
5: Hi, Charlie.
0: So talk us through, when did you hear about this morning and what did you see when you got out there?
5: I heard about this just after 6 o'clock, really, which was just after the call had been made to emergency services. 6:08 was when emergency services were alerted to an incident on Bell Street. Now, when I arrived on the scene, my first thought was, oh, this does not look good. It was a black RAV4 completely on its side, inside a home. I don't want to say a house. This was Naresh's home, you know. And we talk about life in inches. This a little bit, a couple of inches over, and it would have been through that window. Now, a couple of inches over, that is the bedroom of Naresh and his wife that were sound asleep in their bedroom. Naresh's wife described it like, I felt something falling on my face. And then I thought it was an earthquake and my husband grabbed me by the arm and threw me onto the other side of the bed. And then I was starting to realise slowly what was happening, and he saved my life. My husband saved my life this morning, inches away from really the front of that house completely being torn down. And then to find out from the neighbour, oh, yeah, and he was really shocked that this was happening as well, but, oh, yeah, my car got completely wiped out on this road, you know, cars coming around from Cumberland Road, turning into Bell Street, and it had wiped out my car.
0: So what is it about this intersection? There are thousands, tens of thousands, hundreds of thousands of intersections around Melbourne. What is it about this intersection that it seems to be so dangerous?
5: Well, this is the thing. This is the question, right? Because it looks unremarkable. It looks like any other intersection, but it is a tight turn with two lanes to go. And if you're heading west, so turning right from Cumberland Road onto Bell Street, that is a tight turn. Now, if you're making that decision to go through a amber light maybe or to push it a little bit, that's maybe where it's a little bit too tight. Now, I'm just surmising, and I'm going by what the locals on that street were telling me today.
0: We're not speculating as to what happened on this occasion,
5: no,
0: or anything like that.
5: No,
0: but it seems like if you give it too much gas on that turn, you're going to get in trouble.
5: What we do know from the police statements today was that the two cars have clipped each other and one has landed in while they were in the turn. So
0: right.
5: We do know from the police statement that piece of information, and that they are calling for dash cam footage. Anyone that has anything to send that into Crime Stoppers. But
0: so what we heard from the neighbours is that there is a history of trouble at this intersection. Have they tried anything before to fix it?
5: Well, Naresh has actually written to the road safety camera site. I had never heard of it before, but it is a site that you can appeal to say, hey, this is happening. Can you please take a look at it? He wrote to them last year and said, or requested that they consider putting up a safety camera there because of the truck that had, you know, nearly wiped out three homes at the same intersection. This was in 2024. Now, the road safety camera site, it has a selection committee, and it's got representatives from the Victorian Police, the Department of Justice, and the Community Safety and Department of Transport and Planning. So a great group, big group of people make that up. They responded to his email. They apologised for the delay in getting back to him, but they said that the committee considers a range of factors such as relative crash history compared to other locations. It also looks at engineering and environmental sustainability. On this occasion, the committee has decided to not recommend a safety camera being installed.
0: And this, of course, happened prior to what occurred this morning, where his home has been hit by a car.
5: Charlie, he was showing me his email in his hand that was shaking at his kitchen table, with his wife beside him in her dressing gown, thanking whoever needed to be thanked for their lives this morning.
0: Incredible. I'm speaking with Kate Mead, our 774 station reporter, about a shocking accident this morning on Cumberland Road and Bell Street in Pasco Vale, where a Black RAV4 went into the home of Naresh and his wife. It took out the bedroom wall. They barely got out safely as the wall and the roof were coming down around them. And it turns out this has been brought to the correct authorities' attention before. They said that there's nothing they can do, or that on a list of priorities, it's not a high enough priority and another accident has occurred. Give us a call, 1300 222 774. I want to know, what is Melbourne's worst, most dangerous intersection? Do you have one of these in your neighbourhood? Do you have a house on one of these intersections and you feel lucky that a car hasn't gone through your bedroom before? Give us a call, 1300 222 774, because we know these intersections exist. We want to make a list of them. So what are we going to do, Kate?
5: Well, Charlie, I think we need your help. We need everyone's help just to have a look. What are the lists? Where are these intersections? What are they causing their local communities? What, when I say drama, drama's not the right word. These are life-altering, you know, intersections, and they can be. This morning I went there thinking, oh, my gosh, this, what am I about to find here?
0: Like, sure, you might fix the wall, you might fix the window, insurance might cover it all. Can you sleep in that room again? Like, could your head hit the pillow and you get to sleep? I don't know how you do it.
5: Naresh and his wife will be sleeping in the spare room tonight. And they were talking at 7 o'clock this morning about moving away from a road that is so busy like that.
0: Well, this is on the to-do list now.
5: Yeah.
0: Australia's most dangerous intersections. It's on the to-do list. We'll get people to give us a call, 1300 222 774. Do you live by one of these intersections? We're going to make a list. We'll crunch the data.
5: And what are the safety standards, Charlie? Like, what makes a safe intersection? And then how do we mark up against that?
0: Surely there has to be a minimum standard that it meets. And if it doesn't meet that standard, there's extra infrastructure provided.
5: I mean, we're talking about three incidents. One where a car nearly takes out two people. Another where a car takes out another car, houses side by side. And then before that, a truck on its side nearly taking out three homes. I mean, I wonder at what point do you say, I'm not sure about that intersection?
0: Do you reply to that email and put in the article about what's just happened at your house? What's the name of the authority again? It's the...
5: Well, this was the road safety camera site. That's what I have at the moment. But that selection committee makes itself up of the Victoria Police, Department of Justice and Community Safety, and Department of Transport and Planning.
0: All people with that we know their numbers, we'll give them a call as well. We'll have a chat to them. Kate Mead, thank you for bringing this story to our attention. Hopefully Naresh and his wife can get some sleep tonight and then figure it out from there. I'm amazed they're even in the spare room. It'll be very cold with that giant hole in the wall.
5: And more than anything, Charlie, on their worst day, they let me into their kitchen to tell us all about what is going on with this intersection, and we thank them for that because this was a terrifying experience for them.
0: Well, I hope they are okay now and their heart rate has dropped a little bit and they can have a calm, quiet night. Kate, thank you so much for reporting. We will follow this up.
5: Thank you, Charlie.
0: It's 23 past 3. Charlie with you on 774 ABC Melbourne. We're on the hunt for Melbourne's worst intersections. Give us a call, 1300 222 774. Rose in Sunshine West, do you have a nightmare intersection near you?
6: Not near me, but on Bell Street again, on the corner of Mary and Bell Street.
0: Mary and Bell Street. And what have you seen there? What have you witnessed on that intersection?
6: 2.5 weeks ago, my daughter actually had a virtual head-on with a car that was crossing, travelling west down Bell Street. She was travelling east. They crossed from the west side to the east side via the Clearway, which is a completely illegal turn, and they were able to do that because there is no barrier between the east side of the road and the west side of the road. I understand that people who came to help her said they are seeing accidents at that site multiple times a week as people really rat run down that Clearway while the traffic lights are red on the east side as a shortcut into Mary Street.
0: Now, I used to live up that way, and if I remember correctly, Bell Street's wide. There's numerous lanes. It doesn't make sense to not have some kind of division between those lanes to prevent that happening.
6: given that it's historical and has been happening for an extended period of time, it seems a simple solution.
0: Thank you very much, Rose, in Sunshine West. Stay on the line. We'll get the exact location. We're going to put that intersection on our list as well. Keep the calls coming. 1-300-222-774. We're looking for Melbourne's worst intersections. Tanya, in research, do you have an intersection we should look at?
7: Yeah, the Diamond Creek Road going towards the Ring Road. To get onto the Ring Road, you've got a huge roundabout with, I think it's about six entrances to it. This roundabout's been there for about at least 25 years. It's huge, and the amount of accidents within this roundabout are, like, it's a weekly occurrence that they have a little incident down there or a big incident down there.
0: And so what do you think it is about that roundabout that's causing these accidents?
7: Well, it could be the speed, because it is 80 along the Ring Road. Well, not anymore at the moment while all the work is happening on the Ring Road. It's dropped to 60. But still, towards the roundabout, it's still sitting at 80. So they maintain their speed going into this big roundabout is what I presume. But, yeah, the amount of accidents there is huge. And there's a healthcare site very, very close, right on that roundabout. And so, you know, they have people, it's a day service, so they, you know, people coming in and out of that day service. And, it's a very hard intersection to navigate.
0: Thank you, Tanya, in research. We'll add that to the list. Gil in Elstonwick, have you got a nightmare dangerous intersection?
8: Well, yes and no. I feel like it's a bit trivial now, especially after hearing Naresh's story. So I'm so sorry for what happened to him. My intersection is more about the amount of activities around it and the amount of people that use it, albeit going slower. But I'm concerned for pedestrians. I've seen so many people almost hit. But it's the corner of Orong Road and Glen Huntly Road in Elstonwick.
0: I know this intersection very well. It's where it sort of takes a bit of a dog leg. The Orong doesn't match up, and you've got this diagonal transition across the intersection. You can't quite see everything in either direction.
8: Yes, that's right. And you'll have people turning, heading north, turning into Glen Huntly Road, and then because they see pedestrian lights a bit further up that are on, or red light is facing them, they think they have to stop. So then they're in the middle. But you've got an apartment car park driveway, a Coles and department car park driveway, another above ground car park driveway, a school and a bus stop, all within 20 metres, and that's just in the northern part of Orong Road. It's an absolute shocker.
0: And then you've got the on-street parking in front of all the shops along there as well, which affect visibility, harder for people to see.
8: Yeah.
0: Gil, I know it well. We're going to put that on our list. Thank you very much for the call. Keep the calls coming. 1-300-222-774. We're going to make a list of Melbourne's most dangerous intersections, the ones you encounter every day. Maybe you feel like you're lucky to get through them every day, or maybe you're like poor Naresh.

0: can't fix them. Keep the calls coming. 1-300-222-774. It's 28 past three on Drive on ABC Melbourne. And coming up in a moment, I've got an update on our most enduring to-do list item. We are getting closer and closer to ticking it off, and I couldn't be more excited. That's coming up on Drive.
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0: It's 28 past three. Charlie with you on 774 ABC Melbourne. Coming up after 3:30, it is Foodie Tuesday. And Richard Cornish is coming in, and we are going to talk your favourite cookbooks. Do you have a guaranteed go-to that every recipe is a winner and it comes out looking exactly like the picture, that every time you serve a dish, it pleases everyone at the table? What is your favourite go-to cookbook? Let us know, 1-300-222-774. And, of course, keep the calls coming about Melbourne's most dangerous intersections. But right now, following up on another to-do list item, I'm joined in the studio by Bridget Collins, producer here at the Drive program, and the to-do list whisperer, it is safe to say. We get given, you call us and put items on our to-do list, and Bridget just hunts them down. We'll stop at nothing, and we have an update on one of our favourite from the first week. Which item on the to-do list is this, Bridget?
5: So I know our listeners have been waiting for updates on the Elvis Memorial. We've been working on it since your first week here, Charlie.
0: That's right. Joni called in our first week, and it was actually, I think it was the first item to get put properly on our to-do list. Have a listen.
6: This has annoyed me for years. So in the Melbourne General Cemetery, there's an Elvis Presley tribute. So on top, it says Elvis Aaron Presley, because that was his name. And there's a second plaque beneath it, and it says Aaron Elvis Presley. Like, his first name is Elvis. Everyone knows. It's just a glaring mistake.
0: It's the type of typo that ABC listeners in particular would get furious about, it's safe to say. And we were more than happy to put this on our to-do list. And since then, we've been on a journey. We spoke to the cemetery, who told us we need to find the rights holder. It took us ages to find out who exactly that was. We chased them down. And finally, we spoke to Elvis superfan Wayne Hawthorne, who was in charge of the fan club at the time, and this is what Wayne had to say.
7: I spelled it the correct way, A-R-O-N, on the memorial, but that added one with Aaron Elvis has bugged me for a long time.
0: If I get the paperwork from the Southern Metropolitan Cemeteries Trust and bring it to you, are you happy to amend it so we can correct this hideous mistake for all time?
7: Done.
0: So that's where we left it. Bridget, you spoke to Wayne today. What is the latest?
5: So Wayne has been keeping us on top of everything that's been going on.
0: Excellent.
5: And I am pleased to say that all of the appropriate paperwork has been submitted and signed off with the stonemasons. So what is going to happen, because the granite memorial is going to be too difficult to properly, you know, chisel out the mistake, we are going to organise like another little plaque that will go over the top, almost like a sticker, to cover up the mistake with the correct spelling and the correct order of
0: Love
5: his
0: it.
5: Name. And all of that has been lodged. We've spoken to the cemetery as well. It looks like maybe a 6 to 8 week lead time. But we
0: That's
5: will be
0: stone masonry. You can't hurry stone masonry.
5: Exactly. But we will keep everybody on top of the situation. Rest assured, we are on it. We will be out there, and we will have you there, Charlie, as soon as the plaque
0: Wonderful.
5: Is up.
0: And the cemetery are utterly on board, and they want to get this happening as soon as possible.
5: Absolutely. So, yes, watch this space.
0: Wonderful. Thank you very much, Bridget Collins, to-do list whisperer. As that one is getting closer to being ticked off, we've just added Melbourne's most dangerous intersections to our to-do list, but there's always room for more. You can call any time, 1-300-222-774, to add something to the to-do list, or you can email us on melbournedrive@abc.net.au, or you can text us on 0437 774 774. Keep them coming. We love having something on our to-do list, and as you've just heard, our team here on Drive will stop at nothing to get it done, no matter how long it takes. Ain't no river wide enough, ain't no mountain high enough to stop us ticking something off the to-do list. It's 27 to 4. Charlie with you on 774.

0: SBC Melbourne. Coming up in just a moment, it's Foodie Tuesday, and we are talking cookbooks. Now, this year, Stephanie Alexander has celebrated 30 years of her classic cookbook, The Chef's Companion. Here she is talking about where the idea came from.
1: A lot of people didn't understand basic ingredients and didn't understand the potential of just basic things. So I said to Julie, what I think I would like to write would be a little paperback of A to Z of simple ingredients that everybody will be familiar with and help them understand the potential of this. And she said, well, that sounds like a good idea.
0: Well, it ended up being a lot more than a little paperback. It was a massive hardback cooking Bible that is in thousands and thousands of Australian kitchens. I've got a copy. I've used it. It is an official, it's like an encyclopedia, absolutely. So what's your favourite cookbook? Give us a call, 1-300-222-774. What is the cookbook that's your go-to, guaranteed, out of the park every time you pick a recipe? We want to know. Richard Cornish is in for Foodie Tuesday, and I'm going to tell you about a cookbook that I got sent in the mail just in the last week or so. I couldn't believe it when I saw it. It's not a new book. It's from 1992. But it is something special. I'm going to tell you about that shortly. But first, let's get the news headlines with Nicholas Hines.
2: Good afternoon, Charlie. Victorian public school teachers are going ahead with a statewide strike on Thursday, with a ballot of union members resulting in a narrow vote against the government's latest pay offer. Education Minister Ben Carroll has labelled the outcome of the vote disappointing and has urged the union to call off the strike. Police investigating a crime syndicate which allegedly ran dozens of cannabis crop houses in regional Victoria have arrested one of the men involved in the scheme. Police arrested a 40-year-old man earlier today who allegedly had significant involvement in the syndicate, which a three-year investigation linked to 41 crop houses across the state. And the Mayor of Wyndham Council in Melbourne's outer southwest has resigned after months of pressure. Councillor Preet Singh's colleagues have been calling on him to resign as Mayor since April after it emerged that he wrote a character reference for a convicted child sex offender prior to his election. In Melbourne, it's partly cloudy this afternoon and right now it's 15 degrees. I'll be back with all the latest at 4 o'clock.
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5: Hello, Dan Belling from Transport Victoria. M80 Ring Road, Greensboro bound, 20-minute delays from the Calder Freeway around towards Sydney Road, where a broken-down van's been assisted out of the running lanes. Then delays from Plenty Road onto the Greensboro bypass, also easing. An earlier collision there has cleared. Hume Freeway northbound, there's queuing at the Donnybrook Road exit. The Westgate Freeway slowing citybound from the Balti through the Burnley Tunnel. And if you're heading through Bulleen, Bulleen Road closed both directions between Bridge Street and Manningham Road through till early August for northeast link works. You'll need to detour taking Templestowe, Thompson's and Manningham Roads instead. And on V-Line, coaches are replacing Seymour and Shepparton line trains between Craigieburn and Seymour due to a broken down freight train. If you're leaving Southern Cross, take a Craigieburn line metro train to connect with the replacement coaches.

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9: 23 to 4, Charlie with you on 774 ABC Melbourne. In just a moment, Richard Cornish is here. We're talking cookbooks for Foodie Tuesday. I want you to give me a call and let me know your favourite cookbook, your go-to cookbook that has that magical recipe. There's just the secret. You roll it out every dinner party and it hits every time. What is your favourite cookbook? Give us a call, 1-300-222-774. But we're also talking about Melbourne's most dangerous intersections. What are they? We want to make a list and we want to get them fixed. And we'll start with Korean in Altona North. Hello, Korean. What intersection do you want to put on our list?
10: This is the corner between Miller's Road and Coroit Creek Road.
9: Miller's Road, Coroit Creek Road. That gets very busy down there, particularly.
10: Especially like in the morning and the afternoon. It's a big traffic, big roundabout. So much traffic at the in the morning, yeah.
9: And have you seen accidents there? Have you seen people get themselves in trouble?
10: No, not yet. But I'm very worried about, like, some drivers said, no, I can't go there. It's so dangerous, you know, they try to avoid it.
9: Right, so it's so bad that people don't want to even go through it. Okay, Corinne, we are going to put that on our list. Thank you for the call. 1-300-222-774. Keep the calls coming. We want to make a list of Melbourne's worst, most dangerous intersections, and we'll see if we can't get them fixed. I'm aiming big. That's right. I'm nothing if not ambitious. Give us a call, 1-300-222-774. We also want to know your favourite cookbooks. We're going to have a great chat with Richard Cornish about cookbooks in a moment. But first, let's check the weather with Rob Urbaniak, forecaster on duty at the Weather Bureau. Good afternoon, Rob.
11: Good afternoon, Charlie.
9: You know I credit you with good weather when it's there, and good job today. It's been good.
11: What about when it's not there?
9: You are to blame, and I will absolutely hold you to account.
11: Yeah, that's fair, Charlie. That's fair. Accountability, as they say, right?
9: Yeah, that's exactly right. So did we get up to our predicted top today?
11: Yeah, more or less. Tops of about 16 about the city, which isn't too far off the forecast. The forecast was for about 16 degrees right across the board, so quite good in that respect. So again, we've done a good job of the this morning. Not that cool, around about 8 degrees most places. There is weather on the way though tomorrow. There's definitely going to be showers from the early to mid morning, and they'll last right through the day, but there'll be light showers though. So just light showers here and there, and it'll be cloudy. And then Thursday will be a bit of a cool day. Top temperature of only 12, which obviously fairly chilly, and then Friday things will warm up again. So yeah, showers tomorrow, then a bit of a cooler day Thursday, and Friday warmer again. There's a chance of a shower Thursday and Friday, but just really, really light.
9: Thank you very much, Robert Baniak, forecaster on duty at the Weather Bureau. Did a good job. Keep it up. It's 20 to 4, Charlie, with you on 774 ABC Melbourne. It's time for Foodie Tuesday. Yeah, Foodie Tuesday. Normally, we'll come up with an ingredient that we're going to talk about, a particular thing to cook with. We're going to do it a little differently today. Instead of a food item, I want to know if there is a special cookbook in your life, one that if your house was on fire, you would grab it and you would take it with you. You wouldn't let go of it. It is the secret to your culinary success. You go to it time and time again. Or maybe you've discovered, you know, something new recently in that cookbook. What is the cookbook you can't live without? Let us know. 1-300-222-774. Here to talk cookbooks today is Richard Cornish, award-winning food writer with no less than 10 cookbooks of his own. What?
12: This is my world. I've got some of them I've co-authored with other people, but this is my world. Do you know that when the publishing industry, they're like

0: that, like, they treat cookbooks the same way that someone who runs it like Facebook would run the algorithms to keep you addicted. They will actually go the look, the feel, the size, the typography, the feel of the page.
1: The dopamine hit of a cookbook.
0: Those cookbooks are designed so you have a relationship with them. And I think that's a very good thing. I think it's a very, very good thing because they are essential to life. Whenever someone in our family, a young person leaves home, I will give them a knife and a coin. That's a superstition. A knife and a copy of a very, very good cookbook that I think will stand them instead for the rest of their life.
1: And it is the right cookbook. Will stay with you your whole life and you will use it over and over again. We played a little clip before of Stephanie Alexander talking about her famous cookbook.
0: 500,000 copies, 3 editions, over 30 years. And actually, the reason she started doing that book was not because she wanted to do it. It's actually because the wife of her architect in the restaurant she had in Hawthorne, he came in and she had a little publishing house. Her name was Hillary McPhee. Was it Di Gribble? McPhee Gribble. And she said to her, to Stephanie, "You should do a book." And then and Stephanie said, "Yeah, I think I should." And it started out as a pamphlet, just a few pages, a small thing, ABC. And it turned out to be this monster tome that you could actually, you know, that you used to restump your house.
1: Yeah, but it's a Bible. If you are starting out,
0: yep,
1: and you are starting to figure out that you like cooking or you want to learn how to do it, it tells you some fundamentals in there,
0: yep,
1: that you need to know.
0: Yeah, that is good. I'd put that alongside. There's a book by Cesarini and Kinton. That's a book that they'll give you in cooking school. Just say you go to cooking school, and that'll give you things about knife skill, sharpening a knife,
1: yes,
0: how to store a knife, how to wash something, how to cut a leek properly. And those are really, really important skills that normally you'd learn them from either standing beside a good cook or a chef,

0: have it online.
1: Give us a call, 1-300-222-774. Let us know your favourite cookbooks. The reason this popped up, I will say, is that I got sent a cookbook. And when I received this, I almost shed a tear. When I was doing interviews to promote this show, I mentioned how as a kid in the car with my mum, yeah, I would listen to Doug Aitken on
0: Drive.
1: Doug
0: Aitken.
1: And just like...
0: Beautiful broadcaster.
1: Amazing. Just beautiful company in the afternoon. Yeah. Could do everything, yeah, and you felt included and wonderful. And his daughter, Jessie Aitken, actually noticed that I'd mentioned Doug a couple of times.
0: How lovely. Yeah.
1: Doug's still kicking around, yeah, and he'd heard it as well. And they were, you know, touched that I even remembered those days, but I remembered them. They were so vivid and clear. And she sent me a copy of this. It is Doug Aitken's Proof of the Pudding, and it's recipes from the 3LO Drive Show. And
0: what is he wearing on the cover?
1: I know. It's just a beautiful, like, tweed jacket number. He's looking very handsome, sitting by a fireplace with a decanter of red.

0: That's it. It's the simplest recipe. This is an incredible cookbook, and my favourite recipe that I'm going to make is from Bill Devaney, and it's lamb a la drive time. And yes. It's just like a simple roast leg of lamb, boned leg of lamb, with a bit of a glaze with some red currant jelly, brown sugar, lemon sauce, butter, cinnamon, pepper.
1: And a traffic report. Sauce,
0: and a traffic report in the middle.
1: How lovely.
0: You've got to give an update. It is a wonderful book, and I'm going to enjoy making some recipes from that.
1: That's good. One of my favourite books, and I never cook from it, but it's called White Trash Cooking, and someone gave it to me ironically. It's a collection of recipes from the south of America, looking at people who don't have a lot of money and how they cook. And I thought, ha, ha, ha. And then I looked at it, and it was this amazing piece of sociology. It looked into the lives of people, what they had to cook, what they

0: and the right pack at that, you bring them together and it makes a miracle, a little miracle in the kitchen.
1: And that started in the 1970s. I think a lot of the listeners who as mothers were cooking in the 1970s will remember a tin of apricot juice and a packet of, was it Continental French onion mix put together with some chicken? And that was apricot chicken.
0: Apricot chicken.
1: Apricot chicken.
0: And that became a culinary touchstone of our society. Jeremy in Hampton, what's your favourite cookbook?
2: Yeah, g'day. My favourite cookbook is the Woman's Weekly Old Fashions Favourite, which I think I bought with my wife in 1990. And it's just full of desserts, but old, simple, sweet desserts.
1: Yes.
2: And we've done just about every recipe out of it, but you can't go wrong with it.
0: And what's it? Do you have a favourite? Is there one that you make that really reminds you of, like, what your mum would make you?
2: The two that we always go to are Lemon Delicious and Golden Syrup Dumplings.
0: Oh, yeah, good. Yes.
1: Can I tell you, those cookbooks, they were developed by Australian Consolidated Press, an arm of Kerry Packer's organisation, and he had teams and teams of women in the, I think, Park Street offices there working on those recipes, and they were designed to work every single time. There was no room for error. So all those recipes that came out of that Woman's Weekly Kitchen, they will work every single time.
0: That is, it's amazing. And those books, I mean, I know that my mum still has that on the shelf. It absolutely, like once you have that book, you do not give it up.
1: Carrot cake made with vegetable oil, with brown sugar, a little bit of cinnamon or nutmeg, and then frosted with cream cheese and sugar icing. That is a classic recipe. And it's been the basis for every single carrot cake you'll see in cafes to this day. And that recipe's 50 years old.
0: Amazing. Thank you very much, Jeremy. Jacob in Brunswick, what's your favourite cookbook?
3: It's hard to have a... It's like having a favourite child, isn't it? there are 22 good books, Time Lifes, which I've purchased over the years with the rule of only ever been able to buy one at a time in any shop. So they've been collected all over the world. But I think my favourite... I'm looking around, is the Maloof, Greg and Lucy Maloof Arabesque. It's a 27-year-old cookbook. I still give it as a wedding present every chance I get. The sticky ginger cake is a thing of glory. It's just a magnificent cookbook which captures the beginning of the whole Middle Eastern explosion in Melbourne food, and I just love it.

0: Lucy was able to drag from Greg those the way he cooked, the way he felt. Greg was, now the late, great Greg Maloof, a very passionate Melbourne chef from a Lebanese background, and he produced redefined the way that Melbourne, Australia eats just for his introduction of things like cumin and quills of cinnamon being put into savoury recipes. And that book, Arabesque, you know, it is a classic.
1: It's interesting when a new idea lands, you know, like a new concept lands, and what can come from that is just remarkable. Beautiful book. Barry, in Kyneton, what's your favourite cookbook?
2: Hi there. My favourite cookbook is Charmaine Solomon's Complete Guide to Asian Cookery.
1: And what's your favourite recipe in there? Do you have a favourite you could pick out?
2: Yes, yeah, Sri Lankan chicken curry. It's absolutely amazing. It's not overly chillied. It's not overly curried. But it's amazing.
1: Thank you very much, Barry. It's funny, curries in particular, you think you know a way, and then a recipe can change your whole perspective on it and how they operate.
0: And the work that Charmaine Solomon, I'll compare her to Marcella Hazan, who was an American Italian chef, Hazan, even though it doesn't sound Italian, and the way she would describe how to make a risotto goes for three pages because there is so much detail. And this is the way Charmaine Solomon, awesome cookbook writer, a very soft, gentle touch, and defined Southern Asian cooking for a Western audience. But I just want to move across to Marcella Hazan because I'm looking at time. It's just like a great recipe will give you a list of ingredients. It'll give you the method, but it somehow needs to impart to you the body movement, the language of cooking. There's a certain way, particularly in risotto, on how to stir the pot, how to cut the vegetables, what colour. There's so much simile and metaphor that is used in great cookery writing that great authors will capture, and they'll be making you aware of every single sense at the same time. So you're in the moment, you're cooking, using your eyes to watch the colour of something, of onions changing, using your ears to hear, as in case of Indian cooking, the seeds popping when you start to make a curry.
1: Yes.
0: And the aroma as things change state from being, so butter will change from being a liquid and starts to caramelise, and actually the aroma will change as well. And also the touch, if you're making, say, sausages or making hamburgers, there'll be, when you're mixing that together, there'll be a change in texture that you will have to notice. And so when you have all these great authors, and this is really, really cookery writing at its best, when they know, when they'd be able to describe that to you, you know you're in the hands of a really good writer.
1: Absolutely. And there is something about the sequence and the reactions that are going on within a recipe.
0: Yeah.
1: When you start to understand them,
0: yeah,
1: you can learn to improvise within or do, yes, your own touches, but you have to understand why each thing's occurring along the way and how it happens.
0: You have to, it's like music. You have to be able to understand the basics, and then you can play around with it, but as long as you come back to the root every time.
1: We're talking with Richard Cornish about your favourite cookbooks. James in Newport, what's your favourite? This is a modern one.
3: Oh, modern because of the internet. Recipe Chinese with Nagi. She never misses. Everything, we've got two young kids, and if you need a chicken, Texas ribs, or a soup, whatever you need, a birthday cake, she's got it. Fantastic.
0: Yeah, really, really intelligent writer, really understands her craft, but also understands her audience as well. She knows that people do have less time, shorter attention spans, and she really, really works on that and gives you a lot of information, but she gives it in such a hierarchy that she gives a lot of extraneous information, but that sits down further down in the recipe, particularly online as well. But she'll give you the ingredients, and what I love about her work is that she'll photograph them as well, so you can see what they look like. And so she's crafts person.
1: And the explosion of popularity, beyond a household name, just an absolute phenomenon.
0: She's huge, massive.
1: It's about 4:07. Charlie with you on ABC Melbourne, and I'm here with Richard Cornish. We're talking favourite cookbooks. I tell you what, I want to keep this going. I'm enjoying it too much. So we will take a short break right now and be back with more of your calls. 1-300-222-774. Give us a call. Let us know your favourite cookbooks. You're on ABC Melbourne.
4: Do you know the next Australian of the Year? 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

0: research or inspiring future astronauts. 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
3: It's 6 minutes to four. Coming up after four, well, heaps of stuff. But we are going to give you a chance to win in our golden ticket giveaway. So stick around. I'm going to tell you what you need to do to get today's code word. But right now we are talking your favourite cookbooks. I'm here with Richard Cornish, who's written 10 cookbooks, My Year Without Meat, Rustica, Return of Spanish Home Cooking, Brain Food, Movida's Guide to Barcelona.
4: That worked with Frank Camora, and he's just an awesome person to work with. Great fun too. I just had a meeting with him. 10 years ago, we travelled around the south of Spain. Two very large men in a small BMW with a photographer and a Spanish fixer in the back. And I think we did about 10,000 kilometres and about 50,000 kilojoules each day.
3: Wow.
4: There was a lot of them on.
3: That, I was going to say, that sounds like a Tour de France diet, but it's a slightly different end goal.
4: but you go to people, and this is where I love about the cookbooks is that they can actually capture part of the history and a part of the cooking of a nation or of a culture. I'm just thinking about when Elizabeth David travelled around France, and she was writing just at the end of the Second World War, Britain. It was all about tinned meat, milk, powdered eggs. And then she bought a ray of hope of fresh limes and lemons and olive oil to the Brits. And she would go and take them to another place in her mind by simply writing these words down on paper.

0: recipes in France and then bring them back to the UK. But the French people today will look at those recipes going, yeah, my grandmother used to cook like that.
1: Yes. Yeah. And it's interesting, in a similar way but slightly different, Julia Child, one of my favourite cookbooks, my mum gave me the Julia Child Art of French Cooking, I think it, and just the way America had gotten to a place where it was all mass-produced, almost TV dinner. You know, there's a narrative that the housewives of America had never learned to cook properly. And she said, no, there is a way. Yeah. There's a way of cooking that is beautiful. But we got to find out. We got to take some more calls. Jenny, in Maroopna, what's your favourite cookbook?
2: Well, Cookery the Australian Way.
0: Beautiful.
2: It's a very classic school, not my school. wasn't created when I went to school, but my sister had it and I bought it back in the early 70s. And it's my go-to for all those favourites that have already been mentioned. Golden syrup dumplings, lemon delicious, baked custards, things that I need a recipe to follow. Can't just throw it together.
0: Jenny, can you remind me, that is this publication a small format, but a kind of thick book with a blue cover?
2: Mine's got a creamy cover with, I think, blue writing, and it's very tattered looking now with spillages on it and the spine's fractured, but it's well worn.
0: I love it. I love that books will not only contain the knowledge and information, but also contain a lot of DNA from the various dishes you've cooked. That's lots of spills and splashes and gravies and blood and meat.
1: That signature red circle of red, the base of it, the stem of it, the foot of a red wine glass or whatever it is.
0: Exactly.
1: Just that you've sat on it while you're going. Oh, Kate in Sorrento, what's your favourite cookbook?
3: Apart from the PWMU book, which I began with as a teenager, I think, The French Kitchen, which the author of The French Kitchen ran for many years a cooking school in Melbourne. I think she still does. Diane Oldwig ran a cooking school called The French Kitchen. And you learnt the classic techniques and the importance of making a good beef stock or a good vegetable stock and having it on hand and how it enriches things. Her cookbook is a real classic and very useful for referring back to for basic techniques. And she was a marvellous teacher, helped generations of us

0: Absolutely. Very quickly, Narelle, news is on the way, but you have a special cookbook that you would like to tell us about.
1: I do. It's my grandmother's, and it's typed out. And as you were saying about the spills, it's actually, you can tell which ones she liked better than which ones she did more. But there's no pictures. It's just typed out, very simple, but lots and lots, as people have been saying, lots of puddings and desserts. And
0: oh, yes. And there's no pictures because you have to have the memory in your mind of when your grandma used to make it for you. Narelle, I am out of time. Thank you so much for the call. Thank you for all of your calls. Richard, great to see you. We'll see you again soon.
2: See you soon.
0: Wonderful to talk cookbooks with you. We are heading up towards the 4 o'clock news. Coming up after that, though, what can we do to improve Melbourne Airport? Would you pay an extra $20 if you could get in the Fancy Pants Business Class Express Lane and skip the queue? What else would you pay $20 for? News time, 4 o'clock. Good afternoon, Nicholas Hines with ABC News. The Australian Education Union says the Victorian government will have to make further improvements to pay and conditions as school staff prepare to strike on Thursday. The union says a ballot of 50,000 union members resulted in just over 51% of them voting against the government's latest pay offer. The offer included a 28% pay rise over 4 years and would have cut compulsory meetings in half. AEU Victoria Branch President Justin Mullally says that the union is pushing for a 3-year deal and more action to alleviate workloads.
3: The Department of Education could certainly put in place much more stringent requirements that limit the work that teachers and other staff in our schools could be expected to do.
4: Education Minister Ben Carroll says he's disappointed with the outcome of the vote and has urged teachers not to go ahead with Thursday's strike. Media Group Nine will cut jobs from Metro newsrooms across its publishing arm and its print operations. In an email to staff today, Nine's managing editor of publishing, Tori Maguire, says it's part of the shift to a digital-first future. The restructure will involve changes to operating models across all mastheads, except the Australian Financial Review. It's understood Nine will seek expressions of interest for voluntary redundancies from Metro newsrooms and the printing operations team, and try to minimise involuntary redundancies. WA police are investigating a suspected family violence homicide after a 35-year-old woman was found dead in Perth's south this morning. As Jasmine Hughes reports, the woman's 16-year-old son is in custody.
5: Two crime scenes have been established in Perth South after a 12-year-old girl rang 000 this morning. Police say they arrived at a home in Bentley where they found the body of a 35-year-old woman. The 12-year-old girl was found seriously injured soon after in nearby Cannington. The woman's son and girl's brother is in police custody, suspected of stabbing the pair at the Bentley home. WA Police Detective Acting Inspector Jessica Securo says the girl managed to escape and call 000.
6: So we're very thankful that members of the public did stop, assist a female.
5: Detective Securo says the 16-year-old boy is known to police and is assisting authorities with the investigation.
4: If this story has raised concerns for you or someone you know, you can call Lifeline on 13 11 14 or 1-800-RESPECT, 1-800-737-732. Police investigating a crime syndicate which allegedly ran dozens of cannabis crop houses in regional Victoria have arrested one of the men involved in the scheme. Police say a 3-year investigation linked at least 41 cannabis crop houses to the syndicate. Detectives arrested a 40-year-old Keysborough man earlier today who allegedly had significant involvement. He's facing multiple drug charges and is due to face court in October. A local residents association says the Melbourne inner-city suburb of Kensington has become a rat run for large trucks. The City of Melbourne has identified large numbers of heavy freight vehicles taking smaller streets through the inner west to avoid tolls on the new Westgate Tunnel. Lord Mayor Nick Rae says there's no place for large trucks on local streets, with the council considering restrictions on truck movements. Kensington Association President Kate Kennedy says residents are fed up and want to see action.
7: After the tunnel opened in mid-January, when we were all thinking, oh, we might have a quiet year this year and get a few things done, no, the trucks started moving through the neighbourhood.
4: A Victorian government spokesperson says it will continue working with the council to monitor traffic along Kensington and Epsom roads as movement patterns evolve. Canada's Prime Minister has vowed to intensify trade talks after the US announced a further 50% tariff in response to what he calls discriminatory trade barriers. The BBC's Peter Bowes has more.
2: It's prompted an

0: Immediate response posted on X by Mark Carney, the Canadian Prime Minister, who says, in part, Canada believes in the benefits of free and fair trade, as evidenced by, he says, our new government signing more than 20 new economic and security partnerships. He goes on, this trade dispute has raised costs for families, particularly in the US. He says Canada stands ready to engage intensively to address outstanding issues with the US to the mutual benefit of our citizens.
1: And to the weather across Victoria, some cloud increasing in the west of the state this afternoon and a chance of a shower in the southwest. Tomorrow, some snow showers expected in the Alps, with scattered showers developing in the southwest and then extending across the rest of the state. A few isolated showers over the northeast. In Melbourne, partly cloudy this afternoon. Tomorrow, showers increasing with a top of 16 and a shower or two on Thursday. Right now, it's 15 degrees.
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6: Hello, Dan Belling from Transport Victoria. Outbound on the Westgate Freeway, trucks broken down between Williamstown and Millers Roads. The left lane's closed in the left carriageway. Yarrambat, nasty collision on Yan Ying Road at Bannon's Lane. Some big delays there. You want to consider using Plenty Road and Bridge Inn Road instead. Kilmore Road is closed between Riddles Creek and Lancefield Road following a serious collision. Divert through Sunbury or Lancefield instead. Bullen Road, Bullen, closed both ways between Bridge Street and Manningham Road till early August for northeast link works. And Manningham Road and Banks Street, both reduced to one lane each direction between Bullen and Heidelberg. There's outbound queuing from the top of the hill near the Austin Hospital. And on V-Line, coaches are replacing Seymour Line trains between Craigieburn and Seymour due to a broken down freight train. If you're leaving Southern Cross, take a Craigieburn Line metro train to connect with the coaches. That's the latest traffic and transport at 4:06.
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9: 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I've seen so many people almost hit.
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2: Drive with Charlie Pickering.
1: 4:06 in just a moment. More of Melbourne's most dangerous intersections. We're making a list. We're going to put the list on our to-do list, see if we can't get them fixed. We're going to get more added shortly. And coming up this hour, we've been told often by the Premier, Jacinta Allen, that the cost blowouts on the big build are all to do with inflation. But according to some great reporting in The Age today, it looks like there is much more to the story. I don't think that's a surprise to any of us. But Nick McKenzie will be telling us exactly what has been going on and what costs we don't even know about. That is all coming up shortly on Drive with me, Charlie Pickering, and also the incredible story of the identical quadruplets born in Brisbane. Four identical babies all born. Incredible. It doesn't happen often. Scientifically, quite a marvel. We're going to find out about more on that topic a little later here on Drive on 774 ABC Melbourne, coming up to 4:08, and we are talking Melbourne's most dangerous intersections. Got a few texts coming in. We've got Lincoln Arms roundabout Mount Alexander Road, easily the most ridiculous. Craig's texted in, or sorry, Michael in Carlton has texted in, Charlie, the worst intersection is the huge roundabout at the top of Elizabeth Street that is just six ways of hell. No other way to describe it. And another text coming in, Springvale Road and Centre Road is the worst intersection in the state, bar none. We are putting them on the list. Do you have an intersection we need to know about? 1-300-222-774 is the number to call. Greg in Flowerdale, what do you think? Yeah. Are we too worried about dangerous intersections?
12: Well, these roads have been there for a long time and they've been designed with all the best intentions. Instead of looking at bad roads, how about we start looking at the drivers that are trying to race through? I've got to get there. I've got to get that car in front of me. I've got to miss that red light. Well, stop. Stop and think about the other people around and drive to the conditions.
1: It's a good point. It's a good point that you make, Greg, and even hearing this story that Kate Mead, our 774 station reporter, brought in at the top of the show that really started this conversation. It's an intersection on Bell Street where there's been multiple accidents. And it is, like you say, Greg, people are going too fast around this corner. They're competing with another car. There's some suggestion last night a car clipped another car and sent it flying into a house. That's the police's suggestion of what occurred. And you're right, it's drivers that are at fault here. But, you know, in this case, Naresh, whose house got hit by a car, came in flying into the bedroom, had requested a camera be put on that intersection so we can know which drivers are making these mistakes. And the authorities said, well, you know, we've had a look at it and it's not one of the more dangerous intersections. Do we need more cameras for those drivers to make the intersection safer? Give us a call, 1300 222 774. I want to know, Melbourne's most dangerous nightmare intersections. Sally in Warrandyte, what's a nightmare intersection we need to know about?
13: Oh, hello. Yes, Tortoise Drive and Ringwood Warrandyte Road. It's a nightmare. You just cannot turn right to get to Park Orchards or wherever. So I actually drive down and I see the same man doing his gardening when I pull into his driveway to turn around. Must be his gardening time. But it's very annoying. It's very dangerous.
1: Right. And so what needs to be done there? What do they need to add to that intersection to make it better?
13: Just traffic lights.
1: Right. So at the moment, it's, what is it, give way signs or stop signs? Or what is it? Or is it just nothing?
13: I can't remember if there's even a stop sign. There must be a stop sign, but you just cannot turn right. Usually the traffic lights elsewhere are timed, so then there's a gap at some point. Where this is, there is no gap ever that I have experienced. And that's at sort of about quarter to four that I go there, and it's a nightmare.
1: Right. Getting a lot of nodding of approval behind the glass saying, yes, absolutely nothing there, not even a sign. And obviously it's getting busy enough that traffic lights are needed to sort that out. Sally in Warrandyte, thank you for the call. It's going on the list, Tortoise Drive and Ringwood Warrandyte Road in Park Orchards. Keep the calls coming, 1300 222 774. We want to make a great list of Melbourne's most dangerous nightmare intersections. Now we're going to crunch the data, find out which ones are the worst, and we're going to try and get them fixed. As we said, people have reported these intersections to the authorities, and the authorities have said, nah, it'll be all right. And then the next thing, we have a car flying into someone's bedroom on that very intersection. We are not going to let this go. You're on Drive with me, Charlie Pickering, on 774 ABC Melbourne. Coming up a little later this hour, should we have a fast-track lane at the airport to get through security and immigration? And would you pay an extra $20 to use it? They're doing it in Sydney. Should we do that here in Melbourne? That's coming up in a little while on 774, but first to one of the biggest stories of the day. And the Victorian government is no stranger to cost blowouts on our major infrastructure projects. I mean, it's a tale as old as time. It's not necessarily specific to the current government. I think it's happened with every government. Jeff Kennett building the CityLink in the old days ran over budget in some way. Major projects end up costing a lot of money, but Premier Jacinta Allen has claimed that cost blowouts on the big build in particular have been driven by inflation and not allegedly because of unions. Well, today there is a report in The Age's Building Bad series that raises questions about that. And I'm joined now by the article's author, Nick McKenzie, who's an investigative reporter, Gold Walkley Award winner for The Age and 60 Minutes. Good afternoon, Nick.
14: G'day, Charlie.
1: So this was a fascinating read this morning, and I just had to get you on to talk about it. You seem to have found a very specific source of the blowouts of the Metro Tunnel projects.
14: Well, that's right. And it's not just a report. This is a report done by the Metro Tunnel builder itself. So the consortium hired by the state government, working with the state government to build the Metro, writes in great detail, some sort of 90 pages, in a confidential, legally privileged report sent to government, and it says this has blown out this project, dated May 2024, by $1.6 billion. And this is the reason of these blowouts. Very detailed analysis, but significantly, for instance, there's a section dedicated to $200 million in extra costs added to the project because of unlawful improper union CFMEU pressure placed on the project with the support of the Labor government. And this report says the Labor government was told that this was going on. The Labor government was told that the union was demanding many more workers than were actually required, and workers to do things.

0: that weren't required, and the Labor government was told during this process what the cost would be as it ticked over, and therefore the Labor government should pay for this $200 million that it totally cost at the end of the day. So a very explicit outline. It's the first time a major big build contractor has put into print in a very detailed evidence-based way the cost of CFMEU Labor-supported lawless activity on just one project, and it shows the lie of the claim that this is all just about inflation.
1: Right, and am I right that these people that made this report and submitted it to the government, that they their intention was that they were to sue the government over this?
0: So the report states these are the cost blowouts, you're responsible. So in the case of the CFMEU-linked labour hire blowouts, it says, well, there was an act of the state that caused this, and the act being the Labor government said, bow to CFMEU demands, even if they cost more. So the state's responsible, therefore the state should compensate, and we will sue you unless you do compensate. They asked for $1.6 billion. The Premier, Jacinta Allen, and her cabinet approved a payment of around $835 million at the end of 2024. So, you know, around about half what they were asking for, but this is $835 million of your listeners' money handed over. One could posit that this court case, and it was never brought, if this court case was brought, the threat that this Metro Tunnel Consortium was levelling was, we'll put out in the open through this court case all this stuff about CFMEU pressure, Labor government acquiescence, and how rotten this all is, unless you pay us. And sure enough, that $830 million-odd of taxpayer money was paid.
1: And so often when things are settled, rather than making it to court, one of the conditions is nobody tells anyone, so nobody ever finds out about this.
0: Well, the settlement's made on that no-fault basis. So, you know, we won't accept these claims. We'll keep it all hush-hush. This document has never come out. Those people aware of the document, those assisting the Age exposed it, have said it's obviously going to be one of the very first files called for if a Royal Commission is ever called in this state. It breaks down station by station on the Metro how much each of these CFMEU caused Labor government-supported cost blowouts amount to. You know, tens of millions of dollars on separate stations. There's some pretty stunning graphs which actually show just how much this was costing taxpayers. And we're not talking about wages for workers that were appropriate. What we're talking about is labour that was redundant, or never even required. And in some cases, companies supplying this very labour were linked to gangland figures, people such as Mick Gatto, who we've reported on extensively, or other gangland figures or corrupt union officials. They got on these projects in the first place because of dodgy influence. Another critical thing I think a Royal Commission, if it's ever called, would be looking at in the state of Victoria.
1: I'm speaking with Nick McKenzie, investigative reporter for The Age, who's been working on the Building Bad series, uncovering the true story of what has gone on with the big build that the Premier says we don't need a Royal Commission into to get to the bottom of it. But as we heard from Nick and as we read in The Age this morning, hundreds of millions of dollars, billions of dollars of our money being spent completely unnecessarily and then being hidden from us. You know, the investigation, the claims that are being made, the court case didn't happen, it gets settled and we don't find out the details. Nick, you know, maybe I know better than to ask this of a legendary investigative reporter, but how did you come by this report?
0: Well, there's an increasing number of people in the big build ecosystem, be it people working for the major contractors, so the Labor government partners, people working inside the CFMEU, people working inside subcontractors, people, to be frank, inside this Labor government, who are increasingly frustrated at what they see is a stream of falsehoods and spin propagated by the Premier, Jacinta Allen, when the public deserves a frank telling of the truth. And it's those people that are giving us this information. We got finally a hard copy of this explosive document from the Metro Tunnel Consortium just a few days ago. And the reason that it was given to me was because somebody who had it said it's simply false to say that these cost blowouts are down to inflation, which is the spin that's been repeatedly uttered by the Premier over the last few days. Yes, inflation's a factor, sure, but

0: This document lays bare the truth. A huge factor was improper CFMEU pressure supported by a Labor government. And what's so bad with the truth? And I think the Premier, if she just started out by telling the truth, would be in a far better position now, as would the public, because they'd know it, than she is in trying to spin it away, because the spin is clearly flimsy. And as more and more evidence comes out every day, I think the flimsiness of that spin is utterly laid bare.
1: I'd love it if this were the last of it, Nick, but something tells me it's not going to be. And like you say, we've got dollar amounts here. And you can calculate what inflation was. You can compare that to what the budget was to begin with. And we're talking about vast sums of money over and above inflation, as you find out. And in your article, even itemizing station by station, how much money, sometimes tens of millions of dollars per station, just gone on nothing.
0: That's right. And it's not going away. Tomorrow we've got I'm the author of it, but a good story in The Age. And what we're going to be exposing is how a certain very prominent gangland figure infiltrated the high-rise apartment subcontracting market, especially in plastering. What does this mean? It means that most of the major plastering companies that whack the plaster onto high-rise apartments, which your listeners are buying if they're trying to enter the housing market, have been paying a very well-known gangland figure. This is costs added to the cost of buying an apartment in the state of Victoria. And further to that, you end up with a plastering market that is controlled by gangland figures and their mates. Some of their mates, most of them have been booted out now of the CFMEU. So it's not as competitive as it should be. And again, who's paying for that? It's the Victorian consumer.
1: Well, every time I speak to anyone from the government, I ask them if they still think that a Royal Commission isn't necessary. They're towing the line of Premier Jacinta Allen and saying, no, it's not necessary. I wonder if their Age subscription is up to date. They should have a read of this. They might find something out. Nick McKenzie will be reading tomorrow. Thanks for your time.
0: Thank you.
1: It's 21 past four. Charlie with you on 774 ABC Melbourne. Coming up shortly, if your tech is giving you trouble or you're in the market for a new gadget, our expert Lee Stark is here for Tech Talk. You can give us a call, 1300 222 774. But right now, let's find out what's happening on the roads with Dan Velling. It's 21 past four.
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4: Charlie and Yarrambat, been a nasty collision on Yan Yean Road. It's near Bannon's Lane, causing some big delays, certainly northbound. You want to consider Plenty Road and Bridge Inn Road. Kilmore Road is closed between Riddles Creek and Lansfield Road following a serious collision. The options there are to divert south through Sunbury or north through Lansfield. Frankston Line, major delays due to a trespasser at Southland. Trains may be held. And coaches are replacing V-Line trains on the Seymour Line between Craigieburn and Seymour. It's due to a broken down freight train. If you're leaving Southern Cross, take a Craigieburn Line metro train to connect with the coaches. That's the latest traffic and transport at 22 past four.
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1: Tech Talk coming up shortly. So if your tech's giving you trouble, give us a call, 1300 222 774. Lee Stark is here to answer all of your tech issues. And in a moment, should we have a fast track at the airport? Should you be able to pay an extra $20 to go through with the business and first class fancy pants passengers? What else would you spend $20 on at the airport to make it a bit more convenient? Give me a call, 1300 222 774. But we are talking intersections all day today. We're trying to make a list of the worst intersections in Melbourne, the most dangerous ones, the nightmares. We're going to make a list and see if we can't get them fixed. M in Southbank, what's a nightmare intersection we need to know?
5: I'm talking about City Road and Power Street. Because the placarded trucks can't go through the tunnel, that is their route that they go through. So even though as far as a driver's concerned, the intersection is not too bad, it's a nightmare for passengers. They've had lots of pedestrians, they've had lots of people being hit over the years there. They've put change the way that the trucks turn left from City Road into Power Street. They've made it wider. They've put barriers up, but the barriers get hit all the time, and then the people get hit on the side of the road, and, yeah, it's just...

0: It's super dangerous. And so many people live in South Bank now. It's quite a high population. People don't realise how many people live in such a smaller area with all the high-rise buildings there. So, you know, people are walking around doing their day-to-day and having to cross there with maybe family, children, prams, whatever, dogs, you know, and you got to watch out for these big trucks kind of swinging around, yeah.
1: Great suggestion. Thank you, Em. Yeah, a lot of people living in the high-rise who've done it so they don't have to drive, so they can be pedestrians and walk to work and live so close to the city. We can just about see it out the window here at ABC. And that is a deeply hectic intersection. That has gone on the list. Keep the calls coming. 1-300-222-774. We want to know all the nightmare intersections in Melbourne. Put them on our to-do list. See if we can't get them fixed. Keep the calls coming. It's 25 past four. Charlie with you on 774 ABC Melbourne. To something else now, and I want you to think about the airport. You know, one of my favourite movies is Love Actually. And you know that scene at the start? It's Hugh Grant's voiceover talking about how wonderful airports are. And there's all people hugging and kissing, talking about the infinite possibility of the airport. People coming together, love, reuniting, meeting again. It's a land of such opportunity. And obviously that is well after clearing the queue to get into the airport. All the nice stuff happens after that. But the queue is a nightmare. It's a place of immeasurable stress. And it can ruin a good trip if it doesn't go well. You know what I'm talking about. Those queues. Queue for the bag drop-off. Queue for security. Queue for immigration. The queues go on and on and on. And I want to know, give me a call, 1-300-222-774. If you could pay a small fee, something like $20, to skip those lines, would you do it? Would you pay $20? Maybe $30? How high would you go to not have to queue up at the airport, just to swan through to the duty-free and not have to worry with any of that? Give me a call, 1-300-222-774. Let me know if you would pay to skip the queues at the airport. And I'm asking because that's exactly what Sydney Airport has introduced, a $20 fee for international travellers for priority lanes in security and immigration. So should Melbourne introduce the same thing, or is it just another cost for convenience at the airport and so the airport can make more money? Maybe you've got some other ideas of how we can improve our travel time at the airport. How can the airport experience get better? Give me a call, 1-300-222-774. I'd love to hear from you. I'm joined now by Belinda Jackson, who's a freelance travel journalist and host of the travel podcast, The World Awaits. Good afternoon, Belinda.
2: Hi, Charlie. Goodness, how to make it easier going through airports. Probably not charge us as much. That'd be a good one, wouldn't it?
1: That's right. If everything was cheaper, then we'd all be more relaxed. So what do you make of this idea in Sydney of letting people buy their way into the express lane?
2: Yeah, I thought it was like, you know, this would appeal to people who can't get out of Sydney fast enough. And as a Melbournean, I'm not making any comments there. Do you know what I reckon? I think it's at the wrong end of the journey because when you're leaving town, you know, you're fresh, mostly fresh because, you know, and you're still coming over the bill shop from the parking and stuff like that. But that's not the issue. I think it's the issue coming back. Thin, don't you? It's like when you've been sitting on a plane for the last 14 hours, you've got, you know, one of your kids has vomited on you. You've got all of your bags of duty free and stuff like that. So I actually think it's at the wrong end of the stick. I think, if you look at me, I am notorious for running hard to the wire with flights, you know, like getting there without a minute to waste. So I don't just spend hours hanging around the airport shelling out money that I could better spend at the airport. So
1: you raise an interesting question though, Belinda. Mm-hmm. Maybe it's like, and I cut it way too fine. I'm late to too many things in my life. And I will say this, I've nearly missed flights. I've nearly missed international flights. There are times when for me to be able to throw down $20 so that I know I'm going to make my flight. Now that makes a lot of sense.
2: I thought about that because I think that we are singing from the same hymn sheet, and I was actually thinking that would make me worse. Like I already give everybody I travel with, I'm like, no, it'll be fine. We'll be there. You know, we'll get there. If I had that fast track in my pocket, I'm like, no, do you know what? That saves me another 15 minutes. So I don't know that it's actually even better for my heart rate, really, on this one. But, you know, it's really, you don't get out of the bag drop. You've still got to, you know, the great leveler is wrangling, especially with those non-human bag drops too. So you still, this gets you through security and immigration. Basically, it's for people who don't want to queue but can't afford not to, really, you know, because you don't have business class and you don't have first class. So you kind of like just

0: paying $20 to feel a little bit business classy, maybe. That's
1: well,
0: my read on the whole thing, anyway.
1: That might not be so bad at all, provided they give you a tiny little champagne in the experience. 1-300-222-774. Let us know what you think. Would you pay a little bit extra to be able to skip the lines for security and immigration when you're getting out of Melbourne Airport and heading overseas? Would you pay a little bit for a fast track pass? I want to know. 1-300-222-774. Belinda, are there other airports in the world that have this sort of, you know, pay for an express lane for the business class light experience?
0: Business class light's a great way of putting it. Look, I think everybody has got some sort of fast track going on, but a lot of it is the most noticeable ones. And I think anybody who's been to Bali, and I think that's probably most people who are listening, know that, you know, you pay that when you come into Bali. When you are arriving, so that you've got that person picking up your bags, and then you run past the other 300 people that have been sitting in the plane with you, and everybody hates you just that little tiny bit because they're like, far out, why didn't I do that? So it's quite common. I mean, I years ago, going through, you know, the pinnacle of airport beauty, and that is Scandinavian airports, of course, they have had things like family fast track for decades, and they are spectacular because when you're juggling all of this, and that's why I think, you know, it really appeals to families, you're juggling all of your junk. They literally pull you aside and push you into these fast track lanes to get to go through as you're on arrival. So they'll have them beside the business class one. So I remember flying out of Oslo, I think it was, and I went to go into the family fast track, and there were two businessmen beside me, and they were on their phones and looking really important, and they walked in front of me, and an official actually grabbed them and said, sorry, this is the family people, you have to go stand over here.
1: Oh, that is music.
0: And it was
1: music to my ears, Belinda. Because
0: that's amazing.
1: Because we miss out when you get off and you're coming through and there's the automatic gates for the immigration now, the scanners. If you've got kids, you can't do that. Your kids can't marshal all of that. It's too hard. You have to line up. To have the express for families, that sounds great.
0: Yeah. Well, look, the smart tracks used to be 16 years when you were coming into and I'm talking about Melbourne here now. So the smart gates used to be 16 years. They're now for seven-year-olds and above. I know they've dropped them, which is incredible. Like, I remember with my vomiting child standing in the queue going, please hurry up and just grow up to 16. So now seven. So, you know, you're getting there, Charlie. But I did actually check with Melbourne Airport, and they said they have no plans to introduce this $20 to let you bypass those queues. They said possibly because their queues were so short and efficient. And I've got to say, the issue again is not getting out of there. It's coming back in. But one thing, the great leveler for all of them when you are coming back in, no matter what class you're in, is those agricultural checks. The customs have you, like, for the people that always buy the sausage, you know, or the spices.
1: That's right.
0: Which I am guilty. That is the great leveler, and you cannot buy your way through that.
1: Absolutely true. Belinda Jackson, freelance travel journalist, host of The World Awaits travel podcast. Thank you very much for your time this afternoon.
0: A pleasure, Charlie.
1: So what do you make of that? 1-300-222-774. Would you like a fast track? Well, I just stick to my business of counterfeit express cards that I sell at the airport to help people through nice and quick. What do you reckon? Or should there be no special treatment for anyone? We just battle it out and accept that we all suffer together. Let me know. 1-300-222-774. Also, if you've got any tech questions, Lee Stark is on the way for Tech Talk Tuesday. That's coming up. But right now, let's get the news headlines with Nicholas Hines.
2: Good afternoon, Charlie. Education Minister Ben Carroll has urged teachers not to go ahead with Thursday's statewide strike, but he hasn't provided details on the government's next steps after teachers rejected the latest pay offer. The union ballot of 50,000 of its members found just over 51% of them opposed the latest pay deal, an outcome the minister has labelled disappointing. A 16-year-old boy is suspected to have fatally stabbed his mother and injured his little sister in an alleged family violence homicide in Perth's southeast. The teenager is in custody after he was arrested at a home in the suburb of Bentley, where the woman's body was found this morning. And a new report says Australia's system of privatised employment services has failed, and service delivery should be returned to the public sector. The Centre for International Corporate Tax Accountability and Research says the current system fills the pockets of private equity and millionaires while leaving job seekers without work. In Melbourne, it's partly cloudy this afternoon and currently it's 15 degrees. A partly cloudy day tomorrow with some showers increasing later on and a top of 16. I'll be back with more news at 5 o'clock.
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5: Hello, Dan Belling from Transport Victoria. Yarrambat, a collision on Yan Yean Road causing northbound delays at Bannons Lane. In Tarneit, there's a collision on Leakes Road. It's eastbound, about halfway between Tarneit Road and Derrimut Road. Kilmore Road has been closed between Riddles Creek and Lansfield Road following a serious accident. Divert through Sunbury or Lansfield. Bulleen Road in Bulleen, it's closed both ways between Bridge Street and Manningham Road through till early August for North East Link works. The detour will take you through Templestowe, Thompson's and Manningham Roads. Manningham Road and Banksia Street are reduced to one lane each way between Bulleen and Heidelberg. There's currently outbound queuing from the Austin Hospital. On the Frankston line, major delays due to a trespasser at Southland. Trains may be held. And on V line, coaches replacing Seymour line trains between Craigieburn and Seymour due to a broken down freight train. If you're leaving Southern Cross, jump on a Craigieburn line metro train to connect with those coaches. That's the latest traffic and transport at 25 minutes to 5.
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1: 24 to 5, Charlie with you on 774 ABC Melbourne. Your calls in a moment on whether or not you pay an extra $20 for an express lane at the airport. I wonder if maybe it's a sign of the degradation of society that we have to pay just to get through an airport. What do you reckon? Also, I want your calls, your tech calls, if you've got problems with a gadget or you're thinking of buying a new piece of tech and you want some advice. Lee Stark is here for Tech Talk Tuesday, and we'll answer any questions you have. But first, let's check with the markets with Oliver Matthew from the Markets Today newsletter. Good afternoon, Oliver.
7: Good afternoon, Charlie.
1: So, tell me, what's happening with the markets? Is it true maybe another oil shipping lane is going to be blocked? That can't be good for business.
7: No, it can't be good for business at all. And yet, for some reason, the oil price actually dropped a little bit yesterday, and we had gold going up. It was one of our best sectors on the ASX. It's been actually doing the opposite of the oil price ever since the war with Iran broke out, so you can go figure out that one.
1: So what else is going on? Is anyone winning?
7: Well, it's been a wild ride. I try and explain my job as a fund manager to friends sometimes, and I liken it often to flying a hot air balloon because you can control whether you go up and you can control if you go down, but the rest is up to the weather.
1: That's a great analogy.
7: Yeah, you can be in the stock market, you know, you can either be in it or you can be in cash. And the last few weeks has been some storm clouds brewing, so to speak. So we've actually cashed out most of our portfolio. A lot better to sit on the sidelines and let it all unfold, you could say.
1: Mm. So what was making moves today?
7: We had Wall Street try to stage a bit of a comeback overnight. That's after that nasty sell-off last week, but it couldn't hold on to its opening gains. Our market, meanwhile, did the complete opposite with the same result. We opened lower, but then we had a rise in tech stocks and resources, which saw us close flat. We had NextDC, that's one of our main data center plays. They rose 7.7% after increase in the order book. Gold, as I said, is doing quite well. And overseas, we've had that South Korean KOSPI, which was the epicenter of all this tech volatility. That swan's actually bouncing back today. It's very fickle. It's up 3.9% on research. Interestingly, saying that new Chinese AI model, I don't know if you knew, but that's what triggered a lot of the selling on Friday. There was research coming out that it might actually benefit memory stocks, which the KOSPI has a lot of high exposure to. While on the flip side, they're actually expecting it to hurt them. More traditional names like Broadcom and Nvidia and all these, you know, hyperscalers like Microsoft and Meta, because they're all the ones that have been spending a fortune on AI. And obviously, if there's some cheaper Chinese model, then that causes a bit of concern.
1: Yeah, it does feel that the AI world is progressing so fast. The markets are learning how to catch up. Oliver Matthew the Markets Today newsletter. We'll check in again tomorrow.
7: No worries, Charlie.
1: 21 to 5, Charlie with you on 774 ABC Melbourne. Tech talk in just a moment. But first, Peter in Hampton, would you pay an extra $20 for a fast lane at the airport to get out of here?
8: Charlie. We've already paying more than $500 for our passport, and now you want another $20 to get me out of a line that I shouldn't be in because they should be doing their job? Please, no.
1: Do you think we're actually just going to reward them?
8: Oh, It's an incentive. Seriously, think about it. It's an incentive for the airport to make the other line not really good, just enough

0: that we can go into the other line, and then there's $20 for everyone coming through until they then go, oh, here's a fast line at $50.
1: That's a very good point. It's kind of like Disneyland. You can always spend more money to get a slight advantage in a line that still takes an hour to get through. Thank you very much, Peter in Hampton. David in Geelong, what do you think of paying an extra $20 for a fast line at the airport?
2: Was that David?
1: Yeah, David.
2: Yeah, sorry. I completely agree with the last guy. That's what I was going to say. while I was waiting to get on, I thought of another good idea.
1: Oh, yeah.
2: When we bring any company or any government body in the country, they always have an unexpectedly high demand and you can't get anyone to answer the phone. Why don't we include in the queue a credit card thing where they can take some money off you to bump you up to the top of the queue?
1: That's right. We are experiencing an unusually high volume of calls. Insert coin here. I don't mind that at all, David. We can speed up a lot of lines using a bit of extra dosh. Keep the calls coming, 1-300-222-774. In particular, give us a call if you've got any tech issues or you're thinking of buying some tech and you're not sure if you should buy this version, because right now it's time for Tech Talk.
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0: Oh, God, I was really starting to boogie. I don't know about you. It is time for Tech Talk. I'm joined by Lee Stark, the founder and editor of Picker.com.au. Give us a call, 1-300-222-774. Let us know if you've got any tech issues, you think you're buying something, don't know if you should buy this one, or you can't reboot your this, or you can't log on to your that. Give us a call. Lee Stark will answer all of your questions. Lee, founder and editor of Picker.com.au, why the hell was I listening to that song just then?
1: I mean, your other option was to listen to my fake John Farnham song that I had on ABC Nightlife on the weekend. That's an option. I mean, that at least the one you're listening to has notoriety. Mine clearly doesn't.
0: Right. So that was a cover version, obviously, of Like a Prayer by Madonna, who quite recently starred in the halftime show at the World Cup final in New Jersey. But what is it about that cover that is worthy of discussion?
1: It's because it's made with AI, or rather, it's made with generative AI, and it's now. It was pretty clear to most people listening to it, I think, that it was made with generative AI, but it's now become quite apparent. The labels are on Spotify's stream; it's on pretty much everywhere. It's an Australian DJ who produced it has now, I guess, been a bit more transparent about the fact that it was made with AI, which we're seeing a lot more of. And I don't think that's one of the tracks that's going to be removed off of Spotify, but there have been around 75 million in the past year.
0: So that 75 million tracks made by AI removed from Spotify. Can I ask, like, that one, the Like a Prayer, is this like a, it's kind of a valid business model, isn't it? Or at least an effective business model. Someone takes an existing song, does a remix of it with AI that takes very little work at all, and presumably you pay a license to Madonna, but you get to keep some if you get enough streams.
1: Yep, but the 75 million that have been removed are actually even more easy than that. They're basically taking the programming interface and generating the equivalent of what we see as AI slop in images and video. It exists in music. It's effectively just generic music designed to get plays, hopefully randomly, and if you have enough of them, hopefully you'll get some money out from APRA or Spotify or anyone who's paying those out in general. So the AI slop coming off of Spotify is different from, I guess, the track you played. And there are ways to use generative AI to make music actually appear. I mean, the perfect example that we're referring to all the time now is the one with the Beatles track from a couple of years ago, where Paul McCartney and his record label effectively recreated John Lennon's voice from original masters and then turned that into a recreation of a song that was basically on the cutting room floor. That's real. It's a real person with a real song effectively using generative AI to create that song. This is different. What Josh has done in this track is effectively upload. I'm relatively sure he's uploaded the version of himself playing the song into an AI system, and it has given him a result because the systems have safeguards against copyrighted music, so he wouldn't or shouldn't have been able to upload Madonna's song specifically.
0: Right, it's a brave new world, I think it's safe to say. And I think even compared to a year or so ago when we first heard AI making music and you were like, well, this is unlistenable and you can tell that it's a robot that doesn't understand what music is, it's now getting at least more and more believably musical over time. A voice sounds like a voice, a punk song sounds like a punk song. It can be more convincing.
1: Yeah, you can actually do some really interesting things with it. There are ways Spotify can tell it's fake, by the way. You can look at the data, you can look at the metadata, and it won't have the right information that typical music tracks will. But it can also look at the waveform, the actual data underneath it, the spectral analysis of how it looks, and it can determine that basic, inexpensive and cheap runs of AI music do look like that way on data. But an engineer can also then take that track, give it a bit more boost, and make it seem like that artificial AI song has real integrity behind it, and that will confuse the systems. It's actually a project I'm working on right now to see whether I can trick Spotify and have AI music appear on their platform and look legitimate.
0: Wow. My

0: It's 4:45. Charlie with you on 774 ABC Melbourne. Another thing on the tech news list this week is that the Oz Alert is happening next week. We talked about this a few weeks ago on Drive. This is an alert that it can go simultaneously on, well, every phone on the network or every phone in an area. How is it actually going to work, Lee?
1: So effectively, if you're connected to any tower, it's independent of having Optus or Telstra or Vodafone. It doesn't matter what you're on, you'll get it anyway. Effectively, the government will be using a technology called cell broadcast. We're not the only country in the world that uses cell broadcast technology, but it basically means at 2 p.m. On Monday, everyone is going to get an alert, sort of like the old emergency alerts you would hear on radio, you'd see on TV, that on your phone. It'll appear on iPhone and Android, and so if you have a phone from the past 5 years, you'll basically see it. And if you have a phone that's older than that, you may not. And if you have a dumb phone or a feature phone, you definitely won't. But anyone with an iPhone or Android and some Apple Watches will have that alarm sound go off at 2 p.m. And you basically just dismiss it away. It'll come with a little, this is a test notification. It's not an SMS. It's built into your device to do these things. And it will happen if you're on the phone talking with someone. It'll happen if you're listening to music with your headphones on. You can't really escape it beyond turning your phone off or turning your device into airplane mode. If you have phones for your kids and they don't have SIMs in them, like for media players, even if they don't have SIMs, they can still connect to the telco towers, so they may also flag as well.
0: It's funny. I've lived in the States a bit and had an Amber Alert over there, which is a similar thing, which often they use in cases of child abduction to let people know that it's happened. And it is quite the first time it happens when you don't know what's going on, it does scare you with like a siren goes off in your pocket and it goes off on every phone around you. It's quite wild. And I know that they have mentioned the authorities behind testing the Oz Alert system have said that particularly people who might be in family violence situations and might have a secret phone that isn't known to someone else in the house, that it would be a good idea to have it switched off on Monday to avoid that phone bringing attention to itself. They said that they were going to be contacting various organisations to make sure that word was out there, but it is worth reminding people of that. The number here, 1-300-222-774. We've got a tech question here from Rob in Belgrave. What is your question?
2: Yeah, hi. I'm often listening to things on the radio and I'd like to listen to the podcast. And it says you can listen to our podcast on your favourite podcasting app. Well, I don't have one and I want to know how to choose one and in particular how to choose one that doesn't really want to track me all over the place.
1: Well, can I ask what operating system you're on?
2: Windows.
1: Windows 10.
2: Yeah.
1: Okay. So most of those references are actually in relation to mobile devices. So if, for instance, you've got an Android, I would normally suggest using something like Pocket Casts, which is actually a good app on Android. And on iPhone, most people use something like the actual podcast app. But you may be able to just grab a standard music player. In general, for Windows, there are basically just simple apps. Podcasted is one. You may just have to look on the Microsoft Store on inside your Windows installation to actually see if there's a podcast app. But that's all they're referring to. Spotify will do them as well. Effectively, it's just a tracker that will download each recent version. Alternatively, if it's ABC stuff, there's an ABC Listen app as well.
2: Right, and just briefly, do these apps allow you to download a podcast or just to listen to it?
1: So that's how podcasting works. They actually download the episode, regardless of what app you use, whether it's on iPhone, Android. It'll always download the episode to your device so it can store it and then play it back. Playing a live feedback is not really how a podcast works.
0: And and you can, in most of the apps, you can set it to download maybe the most recent two episodes, so you're not filling your phone up with podcasts and you can set it automatically, will delete them after a certain period of time. Obviously, Lee mentioned it, the ABC Listen app has all of the ABC's content and that is obviously free and very user-friendly, and you can discover lots of great stuff, including this show on there. You can listen also on there to live radio as well. Thank you for the call, Rob. Pocket Casts, you mentioned, unless I'm mistaken, I think that might be even an Australian app. It was designed in Australia.
1: I think
0: unless
1: it was,
0: I'm mistaken, and it is quite user friendly. That is a good app. Keep the calls coming. 1-300-222-774.

0: got a text here from Ali. I tell you what, we're going to come back to this. It's a question about AirPods and a technical issue with that. But first, I think we better find out what's happening on the roads with Dan Velling. It's 9 minutes to five.
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3: Charlie and Boleen. Boleen Road closed both ways between Bridge Street and Manningham Road through till early August. It's for Northeast Link Works. The detour takes you through Templestowe, Thompson's and Manningham Roads. But the bigger issue at the moment is that Banksia Street and Manningham Road is down to one running lane each way between Boleen and Heidelberg as part of these works. Currently seeing significant outbound delays. The queuing of about 1 hour from the top of the hill coming down Bell Street past the Austin Hospital down across the river there. So consider heading down through Ivanhoe or Alfington if you can make your way to the Chandler Highway, you're best to jump on the Eastern Freeway instead. That's the latest traffic and transport at 9 minutes to five.
4: 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I'm retiring from the ABC, but first, a party. 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
0: 8 minutes to four, five, Charlie with you on ABC Melbourne. The number to call, 1-300-222-774. If you've got a tech question for Lee Stark, founding editor of picker.com.au, as part of Tech Talk Tuesday. And the text that I was talking about, Lee, has come in, and I'm very curious about this. This is from Ali saying, I have purchased Apple AirPods, bracket, basic model, and won't boot Bluetooth to any device other than my phone. Could there be a fault with them?
5: Oh, okay. So that's interesting. So AirPods, so not so much a fault, but it depends on the device that she's talking about. So AirPods have a button on the back that allows you to constantly resync them if you need to. But AirPods tend to work best with Apple products. So it should connect with her phone. If she has a Mac or an iPad and she's logged in on those accounts, it should automatically synchronize the device automatically. So it should connect with a Mac if she's got one, and she can find it in basically the audio settings at the top of the screen. And an iPad, she'll be able to change to it as well, provided they're on. For them not to sync with Windows and Android, that's not unusual. So very few Androids will talk to an AirPod, and that's intentional. There's a couple brands that will. Nothing makes devices that will talk to it, and I think I've seen Honor do it, but very few companies will play nicely with an AirPod. Windows devices technically can, but they're not great at it. Basically, when you buy AirPods, they're almost always specific for iPhone, iPad, and Mac users. If you have any other device, it's a buyer beware sort of situation.
0: So there's a chance that, like, you make it discoverable and maybe it could pick it up as a Bluetooth device, but not guaranteed.
5: It's still all Bluetooth, but the drivers aren't the same when we're talking about AirPods. So you can make them work. You can make it work with Android, but you won't get any of the controls. You won't get anything like that. If you like the AirPods or you like Apple devices and you have a different company sort of product, you really want to look at Beats. Beats is basically the Apple products made to work with Android and Windows. And it sounds kind of crazy, but they're still made by Apple and they're very similar in some of the hardware design.
0: Fascinating stuff. And it's one of those things that you have no idea of unless you read up thoroughly about your pods or your headphones before you buy them. I've battled with some tech like that myself along the way, and it's deeply frustrating. They just won't work across platforms.
5: Yeah, it's an issue. It's hopefully changing, but when it comes to Apple stuff, it can always be a problem. For instance, I wear AirPods Max, but I know when I switch to an Android, that they're not there, so I have to switch to a completely different pair of headphones. It's just a thing that happens. So yeah, if you do have if your device is cross operating systems, you typically steer clear of Apple devices. Same sort of thing with Samsung and Google. They don't always play nicely. You've got an Apple device, so that you can often stick with brands like Bose and Sony and Beats and whatnot. The audio brands, those ones will cross everything, and that's kind of good to know about.
0: Thank you very much, Lee Stark. We are out of time for Tech Talk, but we'll chat again next week. Lee Stark, founding editor of picker.com.au. Thank you.
5: Always happy to help, mate.
0: It's just about 4 minutes to five. Charlie with you on 774 ABC Melbourne. After the news, the Teachers Union is going to join us. We're going to have a chat about the fact that the teachers have rejected the latest pay offer from the state government and will strike on Thursday.

0: This day, I want to know from you, has it kicked a hole in your plans? Grandma and Grandpa are going to be looking after the kids. That's all coming up after 5 o'clock. But first, an incredible story. If you have kids, are any of them multiples? Like if you had twins or even triplets? What about quadruplets? It's an incredible thing to have that many kids all at one time. But imagine if they were even less likely to happen, and that's what happened in Brisbane. A Brisbane woman has joined the ranks of mothers of multiples after she gave birth to 4 naturally conceived identical quadruplet baby girls. That's right, all identical. It is incredibly rare, apparently only 1 in every 15 million pregnancies achieves naturally conceived identical quadruplets. Incredible stuff. Here to explain it all to us a little more is Sue Walker, the head of obstetrics at the University of Melbourne and Mercy Hospital for Women. Good afternoon, Sue.
1: Hi, Charlie. How are you?
0: Very well, thank you. So you are an expert in this game. Have you ever seen anything like this?
1: Well, I've certainly seen lots of identical multiple pregnancies. So probably the most common we see, of course, would just be twins, where you've got a single egg and sperm who have split and then we've ended up with identical twins. But you can have a split that means you have identical triplets. But in this extraordinary case, we've ended up with identical quadruplets. So a really unusual situation where you've got one placenta. So if you like, you've got one tent, but you've got 4 sleeping bags under that tent where each quadruplet has got its own sac, its own membranes around it, but all of those quadruplets were identical. So I'm not going to dispute anyone's statistical estimation of 1 in 15 million. I'm sure someone's got that from somewhere, but it's extraordinarily rare. And gosh, for this mum in particular who already had 4 children, can you imagine that first ultrasound as they were counting 1, 2, 3, 4, and now a family of 10? Amazing.
0: That is, they would have needed a wide-angle lens on the ultrasound.
1: They definitely would have.
0: Okay, so just, I'm going to ask questions as something of an idiot on this because I'm trying to get my head around the practicality of it. There's one placenta. That means that there are, am I correct, there's 4 umbilical cords. Each baby has their own independent umbilical cord.
1: Correct.
0: And they have their own birth sac.
1: Yes, exactly. And the babies are, of course, completely separate from each other. So this placenta started off thinking there was going to just be one baby, but at a short time after that fertilisation, then there was a split. The split occurred once the placenta had already decided there was only going to be one baby, but then the subsequent splits meant that we ended up with 4 sacs and 4 babies inside those sacs. So none of the babies shared a sac. And none of the babies, of course, were connected to each other in the way that we know conjoined or Siamese twins are. So, yes, it's quite a phenomenal event to have happened from a spontaneous conception. It certainly makes you think twice.
0: So I could do a 10-part podcast series just on this with you, but the news is about to be a podcast. I have to ask quickly, just from a feasibility point of view, is it more complicated? Does it make survival more difficult, 4 babies off 1 placenta, or am I just too narrow-minded?
1: No, you're absolutely completely right, Charlie. And, you know, hats off to the Brisbane team. This would have been a very complex pregnancy to manage, not only a multiple pregnancy with all the extra complications for mum and baby that come with that, but also with shared placentas. And therefore, you can have problems of blood flow distribution not being evenly among the 4. So what a joy to have got 28 and a half weeks.
0: Thank you, Sue. I have to go to the news, but thank you for your time, Sue Walker. After the news, the teachers are going on strike.
2: Good afternoon, Nicholas Hines with ABC News. Victoria's Education Minister says he's disappointed teachers have rejected the government's latest pay offer, with a statewide strike set to go ahead on Thursday. Ethan Seidemann reports.
3: 50,000 public school staff voted in the Australian Education Union's online ballot that ended this afternoon. Just over 51% voted against the new deal, which offered a pay increase just above 28% and slashed meeting hours. Union members will now go ahead with a planned strike on Thursday, causing major disruptions to public schools across the state. Branch President Justin Mullally says parents should back teachers.
4: Parents understand that they

0: deserve to have their children's schools fully funded.
1: Education Minister Ben Carroll has urged teachers not to go ahead with the strike, but hasn't provided details on the government's next steps.
2: A woman has died in a two-car collision in Riddles Creek, northwest of Melbourne. Police say the collision occurred on Mount Eliza Road just after 2 o'clock this afternoon, with the driver of one car dying at the scene. Two occupants from the second vehicle were taken to hospital, with a police investigation now underway. The Royal Commission on Anti-Semitism and Social Cohesion has heard Jewish schools are spending significant portions of their budgets on security. Georgia Lenton-Williams has more.
3: Co-chair of the Australian Council of Jewish Schools, Stephen Roman, told the commission Jewish schools across the country spent $58 million on security from 2022 to 2025. Earlier today, principal of the Mount Scopus Memorial College in Melbourne, Dan Strait, said security cost more than $3,000 per student in 2025. He said in May 2024, a death threat was graffitied at the school, and a video of the graffiti went viral, triggering concern from families. Mr. Strait said the school chose to hang up an Australian flag and a flag with Hebrew words for "the Jewish people live" in response.
2: The Northern Territory government has defended its controversial child protection legislation, which is set to pass into law this evening. Critics of the bill, including the recently resigned NT Children's Commissioner, say it weakens the Aboriginal Child Protection Placement Principle, which acknowledges the importance of country, culture and community to Aboriginal children's well-being. Today in Parliament, Deputy Chief Minister Gerard Mailey rejected their claims about the principle, saying all children would be treated equally under the new legislation.
4: We are prepared to make the decisions that other governments are too afraid to make, Madam Speaker. Our government believes that all children deserve to be treated in the same level of care, whatever their race, religion, culture, whether they are from a remote community, a regional area, Central Australia, or here in the top of Darwin. Every child matters, Madam Speaker.
2: Iran has attacked a tanker in the Strait of Hormuz, forcing its crew to abandon the ship as the US conducted another round of airstrikes targeting Iran over control of the key waterway. Tweet on Fitzpatrick has the latest.
5: The 10 consecutive nights of US airstrikes haven't compelled Tehran to loosen its grip on the strait. Even as the US and Iran inch closer to all-out war again, Iran's interior minister travelled to Pakistan, a key mediator in the conflict, for talks. However, it remains unclear just what new deal could be reached to end the fighting after the interim deal signed last month has crumbled. Shipping through the Strait of Hormuz has largely stalled, and as fighting intensifies, both sides have targeted civilian infrastructure relied on by millions of people.
2: And officials say Lebanese army troops have begun deploying in the southern Lebanese town of Zata al-Gabia after Israeli forces withdrew from the area in line with the US brokered plan. The plan sees Lebanese army troops confiscating Hezbollah's weapons in parts of southern Lebanon and phased withdrawals of Israeli troops. Briefly in sport news, ground pass tickets to next year's Australian Open tennis tournament will be capped for the first time ever. Record-breaking crowds attended this year's tournament, including more than 100,000 people on each of the first 4 days. Tennis Australia says capping the tickets will help fans make the most of everything across the Melbourne Park precinct. Tickets will go on sale on the 13th of August. And to the weather across Victoria, a few isolated showers developing in the southwest this evening, mostly near coastal areas. Elsewhere across the state will remain dry. Tomorrow, a cloudy day with isolated showers over the northeast ranges, with scattered showers developing in the southwest in the morning and then extending into the rest of the state in the afternoon and evening, with snow showers above 1,500 metres, lowering to 1,200 metres later on. And in Melbourne, partly cloudy conditions this evening and partly cloudy tomorrow, with showers increasing later in the day and a top of 16. Right now, it's 15 degrees.
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10: Hello, Dan Belling from Transport Victoria. Bulleen Road in Bulleen closed both directions between Bridge Street and Manningham Road till early August for northeast link works. But the bigger issue at the moment is that Banksia Street is also reduced to one lane each way between Heidelberg and Bulleen. There's currently a 1 hour queue of outbound traffic that starts at Bell Street, the top of the hill, coming down past the Austin Hospital and across the river. Now,

0: there's any way you could head down through Ivanhoe or Alfington, make your way to the Chandler Highway, then you could jump on the Eastern Freeway for a much better run, exit at Bulleen Road and then take Thompson's Road to get around that queue of traffic. Kilmore Road is closed between Riddles Creek and Lancefield Road following a serious collision. Divert through Sunbury or Lancefield instead. And on V-Line, coaches replacing Seymour Line trains between Craigieburn and Seymour due to a broken down freight train. If you're leaving Southern Cross, take a Craigieburn Line Metro train to connect with those coaches. That's the latest traffic and transport at 5:06.
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2: I want your help finding Melbourne's worst intersection.
3: Diamond Creek Road going towards the Ring Road.
4: It's the corner of Orong Road and Glen Huntly Road in Elston Wick.
5: 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It's a nightmare.
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2: 5:07, Charlie with you on ABC Melbourne. If you're just joining us, welcome. Great to have you here. We've had a great afternoon so far. We have been talking about what are Melbourne's most dangerous nightmare intersections. We want to make a list. We're going to crunch the data, find out the worst ones, and we're going to try and get them fixed. We're going to keep doing it this afternoon. We're going to stick it all on the to-do list so that we keep pursuing it and getting it done. Also, later this hour, imagine you're in a netball team and it's been a success. Community's enthusiastic. You get new players. You're growing the way you should. But you don't have any change rooms. You don't have any toilets. And the council says you're going to have to wait 10 years before you get them. How could you even function? Well, that's happening on the Surf Coast to one netball team. We're going to find out exactly what's going on and why it's going to take so long for the facilities to arrive. All of that, plus plenty of your calls coming up. And in a moment, the Teachers Union are going to join us after teachers rejected the latest pay offer and are going to go on strike on Thursday. The government has made an offer. The union took it to the teachers. The teachers said no. And it's not the first time this has happened that the teachers haven't liked the deal that the union brought to the table. And I want to know from you, 1300 222 774, what are you going to do with the kids on Thursday? Are you sick of these strikes? Do you think that that someone has to get the deal done, that teachers maybe need to lower their standards? Or does the union need to do a better job of getting a deal that can actually meet the concerns of the teachers? They've been fighting for this pay deal for a long time. There's lots of conditions that need to be met. We'll have a chat to the union shortly, but I want to know what you think. 1300 222 774. On the topic of intersections, Lindsay in Wattle Glen, what's a nightmare intersection we need to know about?
7: Hello, g'day, Charlie. G'day.
2: Yeah, gotcha, Lindsay. Gotcha.
7: Yeah, no worries. The Heidelberg King Lake Road. It's one road, and obviously runs from Heidelberg to King Lake, 40 kilometres long. There is only one unprotected crossroad, and that's in Wattle Glen. Over the years, three people have been killed. A young kid was knocked over by a car because it's 70 kilometres through there. And very cleverly, all the people live on one side of the road and the train line. Wattle Glen has a train station there. Wattle Glen is the other side of the road. It's absolutely hopeless, and the government know about it. Council have pushed it, but you just can't get across the road. And there's, you know, you're trying to get little kids across the road to get onto access paths and parkways and stuff. You just can't get there. It's a nuisance.
2: Yeah, thank you, Lindsay in Wattle Glen. I've ridden up there on my bike. It is a hairy road. It is, like you say, it's not wide. And once that traffic is moving, it is impossible to get onto. Thank you, Lindsay. That's going on the list. We're going to look into it. Three fatalities is a serious, serious risk to safety there. It's going to go on the list. And like you say, we're going to crunch the numbers. We're going to make a list of the worst intersections in Melbourne, and we're going to try to get them fixed. 1300 222 774 is the number to call. You can call about intersections. You can also call about the teacher strike. Louise in Brunswick, you're a teacher. How do you feel about the strike?
8: Charlie, we don't take this action easily. It's a day without pay, and we know that it's disruptive for families. But there has been one day taken a strike action in 13 years by Victoria's teachers. And so we would definitely have liked this agreement to meet our expectations. It's not quite there. So this is the action that teachers have voted for, and we're hoping that this actually has an impact. That's the point of the strike, so that the government actually now comes to the table and meets the expectations that teachers have put to the union for our next EBA, which is, by the way, 12 months beyond past its use-by date.
2: Yeah, it's definitely been taking way too long to get this deal done. Louise, we've spoken to teachers before, and they've been unhappy with the union, who've been bringing deals that they can't agree to, and felt that the union really has lost their confidence. Is that how you feel about the union, or do you put blame with the government?
8: I think the blame has to, to some degree, go to the union, because teachers have been very clear with what our demands have been for this next agreement. And the government actually has been pretty quick to come to the table and to, the last in-principle agreement was close, but no dice, because we have some pretty clear demands now, which is that the pay deal is equal across the board. That's for ES staff and for teachers regardless of their level. So teachers at the highest level, range two, teachers are getting a smaller pay increase than graduate teachers. And then we've hit the ceiling there, so it's now a 1% yearly bonus, I think, that we're going to be paid. So we're looking for between 35 and a 37% pay increase. This is over 4 years, which is coming from the government. Over 3 years would make a big difference. As I said, we're already nearly 12 months behind in our bargaining with the government.
2: Well, thank you, Louise, for helping us understand where you're at with that. We've spoken to a number of teachers who are unhappy with the deals that have been brought to them, and some saying that pay increases have been given almost as bonuses, and then percentage increases don't include them in the deal. So teachers are unhappy. They are going on strike on Thursday. Give us a call, 1300 222 774. How do you feel about it? Is it a huge inconvenience, or do you think we have to pay teachers properly? Let us know. Justin Mullally is the Victorian head of the Australian Education Union and joins me now. Justin, thanks for joining us.
9: G'day, Charlie.
2: So why did teachers turn down this offer?
9: There's a range of reasons, and I think that one of the key ones is the failure of the state government to do the most basic of things. We're the only state or territory that doesn't have a full funding deal in place. Every other public school student and their teachers and education support staff and school leaders in all other states and territories can rely on the fact that their schools are properly funded or on the road to being properly funded. That's not the case in Victoria. And one of the key issues that is affecting a number of the matters in the EBA, in the agreement, all come back to school funding. The government promised that they would do this in January last year. Then it was revealed that they actually had no intention of doing that at all, that there would be no more funding until 2031. We've campaigned to get them to act. They've decided up until this point to do no such thing. And at its heart, it means Victorian public school students don't have the resources they need. And that's the same for teachers and other staff in our school.
2: We know that the last deal you recommended that teachers take it and they said no. For this deal, you told members to consider it since they offered it directly to employees. So what do you want as a union? Did you want the teachers to take this deal?
9: The position of the union is that members decide. That's always what a union does. And that's what we did when we asked members to vote over the last couple of days. And ultimately, that was what we did when members rejected the first offer back in May. What the union said back then is that union members get to decide. And that's exactly how the union should operate. That's exactly the process we should go through. And in the end, we are a member organisation, and it's the job of people like me to listen to members, to engage with members, and to make sure that their voices can be heard about important decisions like their paying conditions.
2: I'm speaking with Justin Mullally, the Victorian head of the Australian Education Union. The number being talked about

0: was 28.3%. If that's not acceptable, what number would be acceptable?
1: Look, there is absolutely a question here about the duration of the agreement. That's something that we have been pushing in negotiations. And in that way, I think it's a question then of how much pay is on the table. The critical thing, I think, beyond the percentage is also things around workload. The average teacher is working about 12 hours unpaid every single week during term time, and they do that because they want to make sure every student that they teach gets the support that they need, gets the learning and wellbeing outcomes that they deserve to have. And we've got a state government that has decided to purposefully underfund our schools and rely on the goodwill of teachers and other staff in our schools to fill the gap. That's got to come to an end. We've got to get the state government to do what they say we are. They say that Victoria is the education state. Well, you can't be the education state when you don't fund your schools properly.
0: We're receiving a lot of texts and calls from teachers who actually say, in amongst all of this, that they've lost faith in the union, saying that they need you to bring a better deal to the table, and previously were very angry that you suggested they take a deal that was unsatisfactory to them. Do you still have the support of a majority of teachers?
1: There's no doubt that my job is to listen to members and to act accordingly, and that's exactly what I do. And in that way, it's about making sure that members get to have the say. And sometimes it's the case that members reject, as they have on these last two occasions. And that's okay. That's what part of being in a union is all about. People being able to exercise through a democratic process their view on a proposition, and in this case, about their terms and conditions. It's exactly how we work, and it's exactly the right way for our union to work.
0: I'm not in the room with the conversations that you're having with the government. Neither are the teachers. It's you. It's you talking to the government. The needs of the teachers are very clear. And the, like you say, it's not just the dollar amount they're getting or the percentage increase. It's how many years it's over, but also what resources go to those schools so that that unpaid overtime isn't a burden placed constantly on teachers. What has the government told you about that? Why isn't that part of the picture to the extent that the teachers feel they can't accept this deal because they think they're going to get screwed again?
1: Well, the very first thing the government says is, you know, we haven't done a funding deal. And that's what they say. They haven't actually got a reason why they haven't done one. It would be a much better situation if there was full funding coming into our schools, because it means there would be more resources, for example, to employ additional support staff that would help teachers in their work. It would help our existing education support staff members in their work. But you need a funding basis to do that. And Victoria has continually, the Allan Labor government, has continually squibbed it. They have continually decided not to deliver the resources we need. That's got to change. They've got to step up and they've got to deliver the funding. That's critical to resolving a whole range of these issues.
0: I'm speaking with Justin Mullally, Victorian head of the Australian Education Union. The government's put a deal to the teachers, well, to the union, to take to the teachers. They've rejected it, and there is going to be a strike on Thursday. Tell me, what's the government said about the strike on Thursday? Do you think this will change their thinking? Will it actually get them to get the funding deal in place and get to this deal, which, you know, we just had a caller say, it's, you know, it's more than 12 months overdue, this pay deal for the teachers. They have been waiting long enough.
1: Yeah, it's certainly taken far too long. Our agreement expired actually 6 months ago. But leaving that aside, if the government isn't listening now, then that's a real problem. And it's a real problem because this is beyond when it comes to school funding, the terms and conditions, the pay that people receive who work in our schools. This is about the resources they have to support the learning and well-being of every student. This is a critical thing. And a Labor government that says that they support public education, one that says that we're the education state, must listen and must act at this point around school funding and, of course, around the pay and conditions issues.
0: Are you worried that you're between a bit of a rock and a hard place here, that, you know, you want to get this deal, it's got to be the best for teachers, but if this gets strung out further and a deal doesn't get achieved, you know, the deal could change if a coalition wins in November. Are you worried that the teachers will get a worse deal?
1: Every teacher, education support staff member and school leader

0: who are part of our union deserve a pay rise. They deserve to get the increased pay that values their work, that reflects the importance of their work. There is no doubt about that. And the union is working, the union members are working, and we'll be out there on Thursday demonstrating to the government that the government needs to act to resolve the dispute, to put a new offer on the table, and to sign a full funding deal with the Commonwealth.
1: The number's 1300 222 774. I'm curious to know, have you had to change your plans and organise childcare for Thursday? Have you had to take a day off work, or a grandma and grandpa looking after the kids? Or are you a teacher? How do you feel about the deal you were offered, and what needs to happen? I'm sure we hear from many teachers, they don't want to be on strike. They don't want to have a day without pay. I want to know, what needs to happen here? What's the minimum that needs to happen to get you back to work that we'll accept? Give us a call, 1300 222 774. Justin Mullally, Victorian head of the Australian Education Union, thanks very much for your time.
0: Good on you, Charlie. Thanks.
1: Keep the calls coming, 1300 222 774. After 5:30, we're also going to talk federal politics and One Nation again dominating the headlines, especially that overseas holiday for Pauline and Barnaby's interesting job defending it on 7:30, courtesy of a canine pal. That is all coming up, but right now we've got to check what's happening on the roads with Dan Velling. It's 22 minutes past 5.
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4: Charlie, some big delays through Heidelberg, Banksia Street, down to one lane each direction between Heidelberg and Bulleen. For northeast link works, there's currently a 1 hour queue of outbound traffic that starts on Bell Street, the top of the hill, down past the Austin Hospital, and then across the river. Consider heading south through Ivanhoe or Alphington if you can. Make it to the Chandler Highway. You could jump on the Eastern Freeway, exit at Bulleen Road, and then take Thompson's Road instead. And Kilmore Road is closed between Riddles Creek and Lancefield Road following a serious collision this afternoon. Divert through Sunbury or Lancefield. That's the latest traffic and transport at 23 past 5.
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1: 23 past 5, Charlie with you on ABC Melbourne. Coming up shortly, we've got federal politics. Also, I'm going to give you today's code word for our golden ticket giveaway. But right now, we're talking about this pay deal for teachers. They've rejected the deal from the government. The union told them to consider it, but they have said no, it's not right, and they're going to go on strike on Thursday. So what would it take? 1300 222 774. Let us know what you make of the teachers' strike. Are you scrambling to get the kids taken care of? Or are you a teacher? You'd rather not go on strike, but you've been waiting long enough for a good deal. You'll do anything to get it. Rebecca in Ballarat, are you a teacher?
8: Yes, I am, Charlie. I'd just like to let listeners know a little further on the picture of what's happened. 7:45 a.m. late last week, Thursday or Friday, I can't recall now, teachers received an email directly from the government with the latest offer. They bypassed the union and good faith negotiations and directly contacted every teacher themselves, which is not part of the recognised process. And the zinger is that the last lines of the email, there was basically an implied threat. Let's get this done. Let's sign this off. We've got an election coming. You don't know what's going to happen after the election. So, you know, do what we want. It was contemptuous, and teachers are furious. And it's just a basic indication of the regarding which the government's holding teachers at the moment with withholding this deal, withholding decent pay and conditions.
1: So you felt that they were trying to scare the horses a bit and say, oh, if you think this
8: Absolutely.
1: Is tough, wait till if we don't get this deal and we lose an election, it's going to be worse for you if the coalition take over.
8: Absolutely, that's what it was. It was just contemptuous, and it just sort of an indicator of how much they've put the screws on teachers more and more and more, workload-wise, over the last few years, and have given very little at all.
1: Thank you, Rebecca. Really appreciate the call, and thanks for helping us understand a little better the way that this has been conducted. 1300 222 774 is the number to call. Let us know your thoughts on the teachers' strike and the pay

0: that the government is offering the teachers. Zach, in Braybrook, you're a teacher as well. What do you make of it all?
1: Yes, Charlie, thanks. I just wanted to start by saying I'm a relatively new teacher. I've just been in the profession for about 3 years. In that time, I have seen too many hardworking and passionate teachers burn out of this profession because they cannot sustain the workloads that are expected of us. This no vote that we've just got up against the recent government offer is a massive victory because the offer that the government made, shamefully, would do nothing significant to address these workload concerns. We were vindicated in voting no to the last offer because the recent offer had some small improvements to it around ES pay specifically and around reducing meetings. But still, our number one demand, which was around class sizes, has not been addressed. The issue of funding for our schools has not been addressed. And even on pay, the offer would only return us to our 2020 real wage.

0: been addressed. The issue of funding for our schools has not been addressed. And even on pay, the offer would only return us to our 2020 real wages by 2030. So it's a real victory, and I look forward to going out back on strike on Thursday. And as part of the group that I'm involved in, Socialists in Schools, who campaigned aggressively against this deal, we're really looking forward to trying to maximize the turnout on that strike and forcing the government back to the table.
1: Thank you, Zach, for your perspective. 1-300-222-774 is the number to call. A point there about teachers leaving the industry because they're burned out. We want passionate teachers, the ones who care. The future of this country relies on education of our children. And, you know, lots of high-powered people get burned out. They can't handle it anymore. It's not always just about the percentage of the pay rise. It can be about the nature of the workload as well. And a lot of what we're hearing, texts and calls, is that this deal just doesn't address us. Keep the calls coming. 1-300-222-774 on what you make of the teacher strike and the pay deal. Andrew Webb is an education support staff member at a special development school in Melbourne. You might remember we spoke to him last week about what can be a very challenging work environment. There are greater and greater demands on our special development schools across Melbourne. And we spoke to Andrew last week about why the deal on the table was just not satisfactory. So, Andrew, looking at the deal, the new deal that got rejected, how did you feel about the deal that was on the table?
2: So, first of all, I do feel like a couple of the last callers that this deal that was put to us was really put to us, and the government saying, this is it, this is all you're getting, sign this basically or else you're not going to, you know, you'll get worse to come.
1: Almost, but you know, the other side of this, hey, help us make sure we win the election.
2: 100%, yeah, absolutely. It was them trying to say we are desperate to end this. We don't want this running up to the election. We want it over. We want it done. And look, there were good things in this. Yes, the allowances for ES staff were gone, and there were other things like that. But all these things that people are talking about around retention of good staff, I see that in teachers, and I see it particularly in ES staff, and where I sit. I see it very hard. You know, people are going in this position, not realizing how difficult it is, getting in there and going, it's not worth it for what I'm getting. It still doesn't go far enough. We still can't get a paid lunch break. Things like that weren't in it, and we work over our lunch breaks a lot of the time, so it's things like that, I think.
1: We talked about last week, the demand on special development schools like yours in Melbourne is growing and growing. The schools, there aren't enough of the schools around. Places are hard to come by, and it's only getting bigger and bigger. And so what is already an extreme workload for you, like you say, working through lunch breaks without getting paid, and it's only going to get bigger, and to not have those protections, you must feel like, you know, you are the lowest priority.
2: Absolutely, that's what we feel. And you're right, there is a growing demand. There's a growing demand for staff in classrooms. And, you know, it is. It's for me, it's about, it just did not go far enough to say, this is a job that you can actually get into and stay. I am very, very big on, I want to make it that if you're an ES staff working in these schools, that's a job that you can do. You can go home at the end of the day and relax. You don't have to go home and go, well, I have to work an extra 2 or 3 hours. I have to work weekends, holidays. Only do that if you want to. I want to make sure it's a profession that you can go home and as I said, relax, turn off. At the moment, that's very difficult.
1: Maybe we need to take a politician to work day for ES staff. I don't think they'd last half an hour without needing a break.
2: I have.
1: Good on you, Andrew. 1-300-222-774 is the number to call. Keep the calls coming about the education strike and the deal on the table for teachers. After 5:30, we're going to talk federal politics. One Nation dominating headlines for a certain summer sojourn, a White Lotus trip that Pauline took, and also Barnaby's dog-laden interview. But first, I have to tell you today's golden ticket keyword is cookbook. We've had lots of great conversations about cookbooks today, stories of your favourite cookbooks on Foodie Tuesday. So text cookbook to 0437 774 774 in the next 5 minutes for your chance to win tickets to the MIFF opening, Lord of the Rings Orchestra concert, Bill Bailey, Mrs. Doubtfire and MTC's Uncle Vanya. The keyword is cookbook. Text it to 0437 774 774. You've got 5 minutes to do it. And while you're doing that,

0: Let's find out what's making news tonight on the TV. Ben Knight, good afternoon.
1: How are you going, Charlie?
0: Very well.
1: Yeah, I'm looking forward to seeing Ali Horn's piece on Foreign Correspondent tonight. She's done a shorter version of it, which we're going to run on the news. Alison used to, people would, ABC people would know her as the Middle East correspondent for a long time.
0: Yes.
1: And she's gone back to reopen, essentially, the ABC bureau in Beijing, which has, we've not been in China ever since Bill Birtles got kicked out years ago. And
0: I believe, wasn't Sarah Ferguson going to go there at one point and work in Beijing?
1: That's probably, yeah, I think you've jogged a memory there, but essentially it just wasn't possible. Mm. Bill Birtles left and, you know, left in a hurry. And so finally, we've been able to go back in. And so Ali's first big piece for Foreign Correspondent has been looking at China's electric vehicle industry. And it is, as you would guess,
2: Sit down!
1: Sorry. It was, it's phenomenal. Like it goes to a factory where they're punching out one car every 60 seconds and you can actually see it happening. It is insane.
0: We've talked before, just the sheer volume of containers full of trucks landing on the docks, all of these electric cars coming from China. And you can see there are car brands that are pulling out of Australia at the moment. You see, I think it was Fiat yesterday. I think there's some other brands today.
1: That was a fascinating statistic that Fiat had decided to pull out of Australia after selling something like a dozen vehicles last year.
0: Didn't make the quota of 20. It's remarkable. And that what they're up against is a level of industry that is just, you know, we haven't seen since the post-war boom in America, really.
1: Exactly. And that's an interesting parallel because, of course, that was the time when, you know, with the Marshall Plan and post-war reconstruction, you had a lot of investment in the Japanese car industry. And I wasn't really old enough to remember at the time, but anecdotally, I'm aware that at the time, people had a look at the Japanese cars coming into the market and go, oh, I'm not having enough driving that rubbish. Geez, it'll fall apart, et cetera, et cetera. And, of course, turned into Toyota, which is probably the most reliable vehicle out there and a massive car company. And, you know, Japanese cars had this incredible reputation and Australian car makers and American car makers were battling to keep their market. Pretty similar with Chinese cars at the moment, but there's an extra advantage that, of course, China controls its currency, so it can export them incredibly cheaply. We don't have a car industry here anymore, but the United States does. And you just get the sense, looking at the United States at the moment, that you know they're clinging to the big petrol-driven F-150s and those other big American cars, much in the same way as the Australian car industry held on to the big family six-cylinder Commodores and Falcons, and they're not here anymore. So look, it's just really, really interesting to look at this massive shift that's going on before our eyes. And fortunately, Ali's been able to get in there and have a look at where it's happening.
0: Fascinating to see. Markets don't care about your feelings. I think we'll save that much. There's a Michael Keaton movie from the 80s about the Japanese car company taking over a Detroit manufacturing plant and them learning to be as efficient as the Japanese. And it is a very funny movie. I can't remember. I'll figure out the name by the end of it. But it feels like it might be happening.
1: I think we had a version of that. Did you ever see the movie Spotswood?
0: Oh, yes.
1: Yeah.
0: Similar. Great movie.
1: Anthony Hopkins goes and is the time and motion man at a moccasin factory in Melbourne's western suburbs. That's pulled a memory too. Thanks.
0: Gone is our local moccasin industry too. I think Gung Ho, I think, is the name of the movie. I'm being told from behind the glass. I'm not pretending like I recalled that. Someone else was looking at the internet for me. Thank you very much, Ben Knight. We'll be tuning in to the news from 7 on ABC TV and iView. Coming up shortly, we're going to talk federal politics. But first, let's see what's happening on the roads with Dan Velling. It's 19 to 6.
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5: Charlie, big hold-ups through Heidelberg at the moment. Banksia Street and Manningham Road down to one running lane each direction between Heidelberg and Bulleen for northeast link works. Currently seeing a one-hour queue of outbound traffic from Bell Street from the top of the hill down past the Austin Hospital, then across the river. If possible, consider heading south through Ivanhoe or Alphington to the Chandler Highway. Could then use the Eastern Freeway to Bulleen Road and jump onto Thompson's Road. Over in Altona North, we briefly had a collision start of the Princes Freeway Geelong bound just after the Westgate Ring Road interchange. They've exchanged details and moved off. Kilmore Road is closed between Riddles Creek and Lancefield Road following a serious collision divert through Lancefield or Sunbury. And on V Line, coaches are replacing Seymour Line.

0: trains between Craigieburn and Seymour due to a broken down freight train. If you're leaving the city or Southern Cross, take Craigieburn Line Metro train to connect with those coaches. That's the latest traffic and transport. It's 23 minutes to 6.
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8: Hey, it's coming up to 22 to 6, Charlie with you on ABC Melbourne. And time is up for our golden ticket keyword. If you missed out, don't worry, we'll have another chance on breakfast tomorrow morning to get a keyword to go in the draw for the golden ticket. And I should let you know also that 774 is in Ringwood this week for ABC Your Say, and we want to chat about the issues that matter to you. Tomorrow, Mary Geeran will be at the Realm Library in Ringwood from 11 o'clock, and then Bridget Duclos will be broadcasting her afternoon show from the library from 12:30 tomorrow, and I'll be there on Thursday from 3 p.m. Make sure you come and say hi at the Realm Library in Ringwood. We'd love to see you there. And if you can't get to Ringwood, you can have your say at abc.net.au/your say or text ABC Your Say. That's three words. It's difficult to say this. ABC Your Say to 0437 774 774, and we will send you the link so that you can get involved. But I'm looking forward to seeing you in Ringwood on Thursday. Coming up in a moment, we're going to talk federal politics with Tom McElroy from The Guardian, but we've been talking about the teachers' strike, or more importantly, the teachers' deal, which has been rejected by teachers. The union took it to them. They said to consider it. The teachers said no. There's still a massive gap in doing something about the workload that teachers have, the unpaid work that they do, 12 hours a week. Some teachers are doing an unpaid overtime that isn't accounted for, and nothing in the budget or funding model to take care of it. And there's part of the grievance of the teachers and why they haven't accepted the deal and are going on strike on Thursday. Chris in Cavendish, what do you make of what the teachers are facing?
9: Good evening, Charlie. It's not just the teachers. It's in relation to all the sort of services, teachers, police, ambulance, fireys, they all have to fight for years to get small increments of pay, and yet the politicians award themselves pay rises any time they wish. And Jacinda Allen, I believe, has just given herself a big pay rise and is now the highest paid premier in Australia, and her benefits alone on top of her wage, equal most people's wages.
8: So
9: I just don't understand all that.
8: So maybe you'd like to have the police fight for a pay rise. Maybe they should have to negotiate with the unions to get their pay rises and see how that goes.
9: They certainly should have to prove their output to warrant it, yes.
8: It's a great point, Chris. Chris in Cavendish, it does feel fireys are fighting. Cops always have to fight for a pay rise, teachers, ambulance. Whereas politicians, it's automatic. It seems that they're almost a little bit embarrassed. It's, our salary went up again. They want to keep it quiet. They go, God, nothing I could do about it. My hands were tired. They just made me increase my salary. Maybe they should all be pegged to the same increase. See how long that can last. Thanks for the call, Chris. 1-300-222-774 is the number to call. Keep the calls coming about the teacher's strike, about our worst intersections, the most dangerous nightmare intersections you want us to do something about. We're heading up towards 6 o'clock. It's about 19 minutes to 6, and it's time to talk federal politics with Tom McElroy, political editor for The Guardian. Good afternoon, Tom.
10: Good afternoon, Charlie.
8: Great to have you with us. You know, as usual, look, it feels like this is every time we speak, but One Nation leader Pauline Hanson has been under increased scrutiny after her visit to the UK, speaking to right-wing activist Tommy Robinson. That got attention. Also speaking to a Conservative conference, chilling by the pool with Gina Reinhart in an exclusive Sicilian resort. Now, she was at a media event in Perth on Tuesday, and she got asked specifically about who was financing the trip. Oh, we don't have audio for that. But she got asked who was financing the trip. How did she respond?
10: Yeah, she's always cagey about where the money comes from. I think it's clear that Gina Rinehart, the mining billionaire, is clearly one of One Nation's biggest benefactors. I think that's leading to a real shift in the political landscape. Rinehart has previously backed the National Party, but with Barnaby Joyce, one of her favourite politicians, moving over to One Nation, and with Hanson echoing some of the policy positions that Rinehart herself has advocated for many years, it's clear that she's moved her support. I think it's a strange look, you know, the supposed battler politician, the representation of the everyman in Australian politics, is attending fashion shows at the White Lotus Resort in Sicily with Gina Rinehart. I think the trip has played badly at times here. Some of Pauline Hanson's supporters will be pleased to see her talking to people like Tommy Robinson, but I think some of the middle-of-the-road voters who she needs to win, if the One Nation experiment is to really land at the next election, are probably turned off by that. He's got a criminal record as long as your arm. And, you know, seeing him up close in that TV interview on Sunday night, I think some people will have been turned off by his hardline positions.
8: It's an interesting line that Pauline has to walk. She's obviously, as you say, it's going to excite some people in her base that she talks to these more controversial, that's a delicate way of putting it, figures. At the same time, her relevance to Gina Rinehart and that funding that she is relying on, and yeah, she's got a plane from Gina Rinehart, she's obviously pals and has her support. Surely that relies on her succeeding at the election and being enough of a political force to actually achieve something. If she's alienating the middle of politics by, you know, appearing to support some unpalatable ideas and also not represent the common working man that's doing it tough because she's palling around with billionaires, that makes her electoral cachet a little more shaky.
10: It could do.

0: really achieve something. If she's alienating the middle of politics by, you know, appearing to support some unpalatable ideas and also not represent the common working man that's doing it tough because she's palling around with billionaires, that makes her electoral cachet a little more shaky.
1: It could do. I think we should be careful about making predictions for an election that is at least 18 months away. As somebody who's come up on the wrong side of predictions in the past, I'll be careful doing that. But I think the challenge for One Nation is always scaling up from a small but very loyal and committed base. Clearly, the polling at the moment shows that they're having some success in reaching a broader audience. Something like a third of voters are clearly very interested in One Nation, and we should take that seriously. Whether or not a swinging voter in the outer suburbs of Melbourne cares about Tommy Robinson, I don't know. I thought it was interesting today she's talking about mass deportations and bringing some of the Donald Trump playbook on immigration here to Australia. I think the politics of immigration are quite different between the US and Australia. And it must be noted that these often quite aggressive and sometimes dangerous tactics that the Trump administration is using to round up illegal immigrants in the US are even playing badly with parts of the Trump base there. So I think transporting them, transposing them into the Australian electorate could be challenging. But look, we need to hear more of the policy solutions that One Nation are proposing. And I think, as is often the challenge for Pauline Hanson, she really feels scrutiny as a personal attack on her. That's going to make it interesting, especially for the media, as we try and test some of these policy ideas going towards polling day in early 2028.
0: Yeah, it's interesting. I'm old enough to remember, around 2015 or something, under the coalition government of Tony Abbott, when a press release went out saying that immigration cops would be checking papers on trains

0: coming into the country, and she said that the problem started after the White Australia policy was removed. She was asked directly about that, and safe to say it got her quite energised.
1: Yeah, she said that she's never advocated for the White Australia policy. I mean, I listened to that podcast. I watched the footage on Sunday night on TV. She was clearly lamenting the end of the policy. The Holt government in the mid-1960s started withdrawing parts of it, and then the Whitlam government in the early 1970s completely removed the last vestiges of it. I think that Australia's multicultural success comes from those decisions, and, you know, Melbourne's probably the best example of that anywhere in the country, where people live in vibrant and cohesive communities. Hanson's talking about something quite different when she's with Tommy Robinson. You know, they were touring parts of London where ethnic minorities are, you know, visibly much larger in the community. He says that's a real problem, and she seemed offended by that based on the vision. But of course, after the program went out, as often happens with Hanson, she said, oh, that wasn't what we intended, and it was a stitch up, and I've been taken out of context. So look, it's sometimes like chasing smoke, and it's a challenge for us as political journalists, because we're trying to tell voters what they need to know. But if her position's constantly changing, or she's claiming to have been taken out of context, it can be easy to trip up pretty quickly.
0: I'm chatting with Tom McElroy, political editor of The Guardian Australia. Obviously, sometimes when Pauline gets herself in trouble, she can just send Barnaby Joyce out to clean up for her. He's an experienced media performer. He can go on ABC. They'll always interview him and give him a fair airing, so he can clear up any of our misconceptions about One Nation. But he went on 7:30 last night with Sarah Ferguson, and he didn't really clean it up. Have a listen.
2: You're defending your leader, but are you really comfortable with where she is taking you?
3: I think... Sit down! Sorry. It's a dog. I have to apologise for this dog, which has decided to bail up.
2: Don't worry about the dog. Just answer the question.
3: Don't be rude.
0: I'm pretty sure he was talking to the dog at the end there. I do want to clarify that. I don't want to say anything about Barnaby and get myself in trouble. Or was he talking to Sarah, maybe? Oh, goodness me. Well, here is what Sarah Ferguson told Raf about that moment this morning.
4: It's quite funny when you listen back to it.
5: Has that ever happened to you before?
4: No, that's my first dog. I mean, that is assuming. A lot of people ask the question, although it seemed quite clear on your recording, was there really a dog?
0: Wow. What did you make of the moment, Tom?
1: Well, I'm loath to criticise politicians for giving interviews. You know, that's something I try and get them to do every day. And Barnaby, it must be said, does a lot of interviews, maybe more than anyone else in federal parliament. He's very accessible. I wasn't watching 7:30 last night, but my phone lit up with about 15 people sending me the Instagram reel of him yelling at the dog. So he's clearly gone viral. I think that we run the risk of overinterpreting a moment of disruption in an interview. I think, if anything, people see Barnaby as a pretty genuine fellow. He can be a bit off script at times, a bit wacky at times, and he's obviously had his share of controversies. But I don't know. I thought this one was revealing in a good way. It showed that, like everybody, he had trouble managing the dog at a critical moment.
0: Yeah, absolutely not a showbiz glitter on this particular performance. The thing that it did, though, is it distracted from what he was actually talking about. We'll get stuck into that in a moment. But first, I'm just going to check what's happening on the roads with Dan Velling. It's 10 to 6.
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8: Charlie, you'll need some extra time through Heidelberg this afternoon. Banksia Street and Manningham Road down to one running lane each way between Heidelberg and Bulleen for northeast link works. Big queue of traffic outbound on Bell Street and then Banksia Street down the hill and across the river. Kilmore Road's closed between Riddles Creek and Lansfield Road following a serious collision. The diversions are lengthy through Sunbury or Lansfield. And on V-Line, coaches replacing Seymour Line trains between Craigieburn and Seymour due to a broken down freight train. If you're leaving Southern Cross, jump on a Craigieburn Line Metro train to connect with those coaches. That's the latest traffic and transport. It's 9 minutes to six.
9: Hello, Samantha Donovan here. On PM at 6:05, hundreds protest against new child protection laws outside the Northern Territory Parliament. Also, Senator

0: Pauline Hanson flags a tour of Australia to get voter input for One Nation policies. And in Madrid, nearly 2 million fans turn out to welcome home Spain's World Cup champions.
1: This is incredible. This is the best moment of my life.
0: I hope you'll join me for PM just after the 6 o'clock news.
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4: 8 to 6, Charlie with you on 774 ABC Melbourne. I'm talking federal politics with Tom McElroy, political editor for The Guardian Australia. We're just having a chat about a stellar performance on 7:30 from Barnaby Joyce, one of his absolute classics, and there are a few, where he really loudly and firmly told a dog to sit down during the interview and then explained that it was a dog. And Sarah Ferguson, you know, was very good about it, laughed about it with Raf this morning on 774. But it did distract from what he was talking about at the time. And he was being asked about his suggestion for doctors and nurses to report visa overstayers.

0: and also referencing kicking them out when they pop up and get a parking fine. One wonders if maybe it was the dog whistle that set off the dog in that interview. But could it be, if you think about it, and we touched on this as well with the things that Pauline Hanson's talking about with Tommy Robinson, it feels like the immigration policies are all over the place. And it feels like things are getting said, ideas are being thrown around. We don't really know what the policy platform is.
1: Yeah, I think that's true. I think Barnaby Joyce and Pauline Hanson both have a little bit of form in this, you know, floating ideas like that. And then the response being, well, hang on, is that a determined part of your policy? Is that prescribed somewhere? I think their immigration policy, the last time I looked at it, was a set of dot points on their website. And I think people who track arrivals of migrants from overseas and visa overstays and that kind of thing believe that some of those assumptions in that document are a bit rubbery. It must be said that we're still a while away from the election. Usually a full policy wouldn't be presented until closer to when voters go to the polls. But I don't think that's something that most Australians

0: There are, tens of thousands of people overstaying. And I think when One Nation exaggerate the scale of the problem here, it's incumbent on us to fact check some of that.
1: I wonder if it's just a policy idea that Donald told Gina over a New Year's Eve party in Mar-a-Lago and it's made its way back to Pauline. Well, we wait and see if the policy strategy of ad hoc announcement followed by Barnaby cleaning it up can maybe get more sophisticated between here and the election. Thank you very much, Tom McElroy, political editor for The Guardian Australia, for talking federal politics with us today.
0: Thanks a lot, Charlie.
1: Charlie with you on 774 ABC Melbourne, heading up towards 6 o'clock right now. But there is one last story that I wanted to get to, and that is regarding a netball team on the South Coast. I mentioned at the top of the show, the local football network team at the South Coast have written to their council and they are desperate. They're growing, they're popular, but they need courtside toilets and changing rooms and first aid rooms, and they have been told it could take a decade before anything like that even exists, which is incredible to get our head around. I'm going to speak now with Jay Williams, who is the football president of the Surf Coast Suns Football Netball Club. Good afternoon, Jay.
2: Hi, Charlie. How are you going?
1: Very well. Thanks for joining us. Now, you're with the footy club, but you've worked very closely with the netball club over the years. So tell us, what has been going on and what are the current facilities like for the netball club?
2: Okay. So, I am the president of the footy club, but previously football and netball. And as we've grown as the second club in the town of Torquay, we've had to have a separate president for netball. So Claire Sadler's her name. She's actually overseas at the moment, so I'm stepping in to do this. But we've just been accepted into the Ballerine Football Netball League for senior entry, which is the first club in about 40 years in the region to do so.
1: Great achievement.
2: Thank you. It's been a lot of work, so it's been great. However, our two football ovals and netball courts, the whole reserve is shared with some other sports like soccer. Hockey fields have just been added, and there's a basketball stadium just off the back. Now, having seniors and nearly 300 netball participants, there is no facility whatsoever for netball. There's no change rooms. There's no toilets. People can't, have your daughter playing down there on a Saturday. You can't actually see them go to the toilet if they need to. No drinking taps around, nothing like that. So there's a shared facility that's been there for about 12, 15 years that sort of services soccer, football at the moment. And it's already overflowing just with us sort of using the facility. The council have now proposed a new design to expand the existing pavilion with some extra change rooms for football and cricket, which will help take some pressure off soccer. And then also the hockey club have just had a brand new pitch installed, and they have also drawn and designed brand new facilities for them courtside, which is toilets, change rooms, first aid room and storage and things like that. However, they've left netball out completely.
1: Right. So obviously, teams will grow and maybe it'll catch the council on the hop a little bit. But why is it going to take 10 years to actually get the facilities needed? What has the council told you?
2: Well, basically, the basketball stadium, which is just off the back of this precinct, their idea is that will expand in the next 10 years. And that basically when it does, it will push up to the netball courts, providing in their plans facilities for netball then. But like I've seen in this area and things, government level and things like that, they can say that they're going to expand something or fulfill a project, but you don't know that's going to happen. So at the moment, like I said, there's 300 netballers at the moment that have no facilities whatsoever, and to be told that it's 10 years away is just hard to cop.
1: It's absolutely untenable. No toilets, no change rooms, no first aid facilities. Speaking with Jay Williams from the Surf Coast Suns Football Netball Club. I've got about a minute, Jay. I'm going to put this on the to-do list and we are going to follow it up. What do you want the council to do right now?
2: Right now, we just want designs drawn by them as a plan for the area to then pitch to local government, because that's what they're doing at the moment for the state election coming up. It's not even council money that they're putting towards it. It's purely a design that they will endorse for the state election. So we're not asking for them to contribute money or anything like that. We just want to be. We just need the netball club to be considered in their design concept, and they just refuse to do it. So we can't understand why. So we just need the community to rally around. You know, there's no other clubs in the whole state pretty much that don't have, at senior level, that don't have netball facilities.

0: And as you said, the players have stepped up and made the grade. It's time for the council to do the same. Jay Williams from the Surf Coast Suns Football Netball Club. It's on our to-do list. We will chase it up and see what we can do. Thank you for your time.
1: No worries. Thanks for having me.
0: It's coming up towards 6 o'clock. News is on the way. But first, Mr. Astle, what is on evenings?
2: Love your to-do list. I think it's a fantastic idea, Charlie. And it seems as though you are ticking some boxes and getting some goals scored. So well done.
0: Getting there. And it's not just me, obviously.
2: No,
0: the whole team does it.
2: And it's also, too...

0: one time bubble. We're off to the Chamberlain case and the Antivenin of Funnelwebs. It's a big time travel segment.
1: Wow.
0: On Tuesday.
1: Oh, that was a flashback.
0: Yeah.
1: Well, can't wait. News time. Good evening, Nicholas Hines with ABC News. Foreign Minister Penny Wong has met with the Foreign Minister of Laos to express disappointment over the handling of the deaths of two young Australian women in a mass methanol poisoning in 2024. 19-year-olds Bianca Jones and Holly Morton Bowles died, along with four others, after consuming tainted drinks at a backpackers in Laos. At their meeting today on the sidelines of the ASEAN gathering, Senator Wong said the government was frustrated more serious charges weren't being pursued, calling for a thorough and transparent investigation. Last week, Lao officials announced they had charged a distillery owner with running an illegal business and sale of products harmful to health. Victoria Police has told the Anti-Semitism Royal Commission there's been a significant increase in anti-Semitic offending since October 2023. Georgia Lenton-Williams reports.
2: Superintendent Amanda Bowden told the Commission that the police database shows a significant rise in anti-Semitic offences from October 2023. But she cautioned that the offences started from a very low base, meaning it's still a relatively low number despite a big increase. Earlier today, Rabbi Moshe Khan, president of the Rabbinical Council of Victoria, said Victoria Police does incredible work to keep Jewish communities safe. But he also told the Commission rabbis have frustrations with police not following up anti-Semitic incidents.
1: The Australian Education Union says the Victorian government will have to make further improvements to paying conditions as school staff prepare to strike on Thursday. The union says a ballot of 50,000 of its members resulted in just over 51% voting against the government's latest pay offer. The offer included a 28% pay rise over 4 years and would have cut compulsory meetings in half. AU Victoria branch president Justin Mullally says the union is pushing for a 3-year deal and more action to alleviate teachers' workloads.
3: The Department of Education could certainly put in place much more stringent requirements that limit the work that teachers and other staff in our schools could be expected to do.
1: Education Minister Ben Carroll says he's disappointed with the outcome of the vote and has urged teachers not to go ahead with Thursday's strike. The peak body for Victorian Freight Industries has called on the City of Melbourne to give truck drivers a seat at the table as the council considers a push to restrict trucks

0: Kent on Kensington Road in the Inner West. The council says the rise in traffic is partially due to drivers avoiding tolls on the new Westgate Tunnel. But Victorian Transport Association CEO Peter Anderson says some freight companies won't compensate drivers, leaving them no choice but to avoid the toll route.
1: These people have to get between point A and point B, and how do I do that? If you don't want me to go down this road, which road do you want me to go down? If I don't want to pay the toll, I've got to find some other way to get there.
0: Health officials say an Israeli airstrike has killed a father, his wife and their four children in Gaza City while setting their home ablaze. Israeli military has confirmed the strike, saying its target was a Hamas militant and it's still looking into the result of the attack. In separate strikes since Friday, the Israeli military says it has killed three militants from Hamas and Islamic Jihad, two of whom who took part in the October 7 attack. In sport news, Collingwood coach Craig McRae says they'll continue to support AFL Premiership player Bobby Hill amid reports of his rumoured exit from the football club. The 2023 Norm Smith medalist is contracted until the end of 2030, but he hasn't taken to the field at senior level in almost a year. It's being suggested the Magpies are in the process of negotiating an exit with the small forwards manager. McRae says Hill will always have a place at the club.
2: I've not privy to any conversations like that or around management and other things, so I'll leave others to do those things. But again, just try to provide a platform where Bobby feels safe and a sense of belonging to be able to be in that building.
0: And to the weather across Victoria, there's a few isolated showers developing in the southwest of the state this evening, mostly near coastal areas, and some evening fog about parts of the Wimmera, Mallee and Northern Country. Elsewhere across the state, it will remain dry. Tomorrow, a cool to mild day with areas of morning fog across the north of the state, cloudy with isolated showers over the northeast ranges and scattered showers developing in the southwest in the morning and then extending into the rest of the state in the afternoon and evening, with snow showers above 1,500 metres, lowering to 1,200 metres later, and small hail possible in the south of the state tomorrow evening. In Melbourne, it's a partly cloudy night ahead and a partly cloudy day tomorrow, with showers increasing later in the day and a top of 16. On Thursday, a shower or two and a top of 12. And right now, it's 13 degrees.
3: Good evening and welcome to PM. I'm Samantha Donovan, coming to you from the lands of the Wurundjeri people of the Kulin Nation in Melbourne. Tonight, in the Northern Territory, hundreds protest against proposed child protection laws. Also, Pauline Hanson flags a tour of Australia to get voter input for One Nation policies. And in Madrid, nearly 2 million fans turn out to welcome home Spain's World Cup champions.
4: This is incredible. This is the best moment of my life.
3: First this evening to the Northern Territory, where there's been a big protest against proposed child protection laws outside Parliament in Darwin today. If passed, the laws would give social services more power to remove children from their families. The country Liberal Party government is proposing the changes in the wake of the killing of five-year-old Kumanjaya little baby in Alice Springs in April. Diana Damjanovic prepared this report.
5: A sad day today for all of us, especially Indigenous people right across. System hasn't changed. They're still killing our people right now. This government here, shame on them! Speak up, your mob!
6: Hundreds of protesters, including prominent Indigenous leaders, came together outside the Northern Territory Parliament.
5: Stop the laws! Stop the laws!
6: Demonstrators are calling for the government to start listening to First Nations people and stop controversial child protection laws from passing.
5: No, look, I think it's appalling what they're saying. It's going to create another stolen generation.
6: That's Matt Ryan. He's the chair of the Northern Land Council, which covers over 500,000 square kilometres of land and represents seven vast regions across the NT. He says the government has not consulted with Indigenous leaders and key stakeholders about the new laws.
5: Again, we need to be consulted. We have the solution. They don't have the solution. They're too reactive at times, where we know what's best for our children. We have children. We've taken care of our children. Community is family.
6: If passed by the Parliament, the new laws change the way at-risk children are managed by the child welfare system. including expanding the department's powers to intervene earlier in family life.

0: The laws also mandate strict timeframes for family reunifications, and if a child is not reunified with its family within 2 years, they may become a long-term ward of the Northern Territory. The legislation also creates new family responsibility agreements designed to enforce parental accountability and moves away from giving automatic priority to placing Indigenous children with extended family or kin, instead focusing on a universal safety-first framework. The Territory Government says the reforms put child safety first. Robin Carr is the Northern Territory Minister for Children and Families and Child Protection.
1: The current system isn't just broken, it's shattered. It doesn't work. We aren't seeing any change. It's been years since we've seen substantial reform into the child protection system. But over those years, we've seen time and again drastic headlines about terrible outcomes for Territory children, and it just simply can't go on. We have to do something different. And critical to this is front and centre is children's safety must be the absolute first and foremost concern.
0: But today, people outside the Parliament took a different view.
2: This is injustice. It is not right, and it's not governance.
3: What we urgently need now is for the Commonwealth Government to hold the NT Government accountable for its treatment of our people and our children.
0: Also against the laws is Ben Grimes, the CEO of the North Australian Aboriginal Justice Agency.
4: These laws are only going to take the existing failures of the child protection system and exacerbate them and make them apply to more people. So they do nothing to actually tackle the issues around preventing harm to children. They don't do anything to improve the investigation of notifications. But what they do is make it harder for families who genuinely have the capacity to look after their kids to actually get those kids back.
0: There are also calls for the Northern Territory Government to explain what it's doing to address related issues such as poverty and alcohol consumption in Aboriginal communities. Olga Havnen is the CEO of Our Ways Stronger Together, the new peak organisation for family and sexual violence in Aboriginal and Torres Strait Islander communities.
5: It raises the question, what the hell is government doing about, you know, the dire poverty that people, Aboriginal people, experience, the levels of overcrowding? And more importantly, what are they doing about regulating the access to alcohol? These are all contributing factors to violence. They're not the actual cause of violence, but they certainly play a big, big role in that.
0: But the government is maintaining their system will work.
1: They can actually step in much earlier now. We're already seeing how those family responsibility agreements can create a very positive, proactive environment for families to actually get their kids and themselves on track and into a much better situation.
0: The new child protection laws were announced in response to the death of 5-year-old Kumanjai little baby. The young girl was allegedly abducted from a town camp near Alice Springs and murdered. Today, an independent review into her family circumstances prior to her death found serious departmental failures over how her child protection case was managed. The review made 7 recommendations, including the need for a comprehensive reset of the NT Child Protection Department's operating model.
6: Diana Damjanovic reporting. Jewish community leaders have told the Royal Commission on Anti-Semitism and Social Cohesion today that Jewish Australians are hiding their identity to protect themselves from harassment and attacks. The Royal Commission is focusing on security this week, and it's also heard evidence about the high levels of protection needed at Jewish schools. Bridget Fitzgerald reports from today's hearing in Melbourne.
7: Sam, we've heard from a range of rabbis, representatives from synagogues, school leaders, so generally community leaders. And what we've got a sense of is what anti-Semitism means for the way that Jewish Australians are living their lives. And also what they're putting up with, I guess is the best way to put it. The commission heard from Rabbi Levi Wolf from Central Synagogue in Sydney, which is Australia's largest synagogue. He was born in the US. He's lived in Australia for close to 30 years. He says that he's always felt welcome here. He's got a good community around him, both Jewish and non-Jewish friends, but that things have changed in recent years, and specifically since the October 7 attacks, the Gaza war and the Bondi terror attack. He says in that time, he's gained more of a public profile, which has come with an

0: increase in abuse?
1: Almost daily, I receive messages of abuse and threats of violence. And initially, those messages actually shocked me. But what shocks me now is something else. I have become accustomed to it. I have become accustomed to threats of violence. That should disturb every Australian.
0: That's Rabbi Levi Wolf from Central Synagogue in Sydney. Sam, Rabbi Wolf also spoke about a number of conversations that he's had with members of his community who are doing things like removing Jewish symbols and adornments from their homes, taking measures to hide their Jewish identity in public so that they're not subject to abuse. This was his way of describing that anti-Semitism is something that so many people are dealing with and that it's actually really changing the way people are living their lives.
2: And Bridget, what's the Commission heard today about the security situation at Jewish schools?
0: Sam, we've talked a lot today. They've talked a lot today about having to fund security guards, really intense security measures, students living their whole lives being guarded by security, by fences, by CCTV cameras. There are, of course, practical consequences of that. There are significant costs, for one. We heard from one school, Mount Scopus in Melbourne, that spends approximately $3,000 per student. And that's purely on security measures. And so that includes things like those guards and fences and other capital costs. Some of that is covered by funding grants, but mostly it's families that are actually bearing that cost. So they are paying through levies per student. And that means that also when it comes to these costs, schools are sometimes diverting funds away from things like other building projects or other programs simply to pay for security. We heard from the Honourable Stephen Rothman AM. He's a Supreme Court judge in New South Wales, but he also co-chairs the Australian Council of Jewish Schools, which represents 18 Jewish schools. He says those schools spent $58 million in just 4 years since 2022. And Sam, the Commission also heard today from the principal of Emmanuel College in Randwick, that's a suburb next to Bondi. Linda Ems spoke about the trauma that her school community had after the Bondi terror attack. And Linda Ems isn't Jewish herself. She's worked at a number of different independent schools in her career. And she spoke about how the level of security necessary at Jewish schools is just so high and that it's at a level that isn't necessary at any other type of school in Australia.
3: I've spent, she said, nearly 30 years working in independent schools in Sydney. They're all faith-based schools. I've never seen any level of security in the way that we have to have them at the Jewish schools. And I think if there were more members of our community whose children had to face what my students face every day, I do think the community would be in uproar, because I think they would have a better understanding of what it is the Jewish community is actually living through.
2: Linda Ems is the principal of Emmanuel College in Sydney. Bridget Fitzgerald reporting for us. One Nation party leader Pauline Hanson has today declared she's ready and willing to be Prime Minister and believes the next election is her opportunity to take the top job. In a speech to a business breakfast in Perth, the Senator announced her team will be travelling around Australia to listen to voters and formulate policies the party will take to the next election. She hinted at plans to cap migration and limit government spending. Kimberly Price has more.
4: In a wide-ranging address at a business breakfast in Perth, One Nation leader Pauline Hanson responded to questions from the editor of the West Australian newspaper, Chris Storr.
5: Will taxpayers be footing that bill for that trip, or will you be putting Mrs. Reinhart's name on the register of interest when that time comes?
6: Chris, look straight at my eyes. It didn't cost the taxpayer 1 cent for my trip overseas. Not 1 cent.
4: One of the criticisms of Pauline Hanson's One Nation party has been a lack of policy detail. But in today's speech, the party leader shed some light on its future direction.
6: Between now and Christmas, my team and I will be travelling this country. Pubs, businesses, kitchen tables, rooms like this one, maybe even a few fish and chip shops. And we will be asking one question. What's holding you back? You, your business, your family, our

0: country. After that, we will take these answers and One Nation will put forward its full plan of policies for the next election.
1: And there were other clues to future policies. Pauline Hanson expressed a fondness for the United States' controversial stance on immigration.
0: Trump said, OK, all those that are in the country illegally, I'll actually give you a one-way ticket out of the country. And he said, then you can apply to come back in some time later. But if you don't go, he said, and we find you, you'll never get back in the country again. I think that's a great way of doing it.
1: And cuts to government spending.
0: We've got too many public servants, government departments that we don't need, duplication, again, a cost. And, you know, would I give $600 million to Papua New Guinea for their footy team? No way in the wide world.
1: Questioned whether she wants the top job in the Australian Parliament, Pauline Hanson was clear.
0: If I was ever in that position, which could happen at the next election, to take on the position of being Prime Minister of this country, I could do it. I have no doubt about that.
1: While questions about One Nation's policies look set to continue until the next federal election in 2028, Associate Professor in Politics at the Australian National University, Dr. Jill Shepherd, says that won't dissuade supporters.
2: So much support for One Nation is increasingly driven by dissatisfaction with the major parties.
1: She says One Nation's way of forming policy may lure fringe voters.
2: Now, by going out and saying, we're not going to talk, we're just going to listen, I think that's something that's probably overdue in a lot of our voters' minds in Australia.
1: Could it backfire, do you think?
2: Peter Dutton certainly found in 2025 that not having any policy makes for a very long and arduous campaign because you simply don't have anything to talk about. Now, there is a real danger that that same thing happens to One Nation here.
1: Rumours of One Nation joining the coalition to form a Conservative opposition have been growing louder. Jill Shepherd believes the competition between the two parties is helpful for the Liberal Party.
2: It forces and allows them to clarify exactly who they are, that they're not just a party that exists to oppose Labor. I think that they probably haven't had to think too hard about that over the last 20 or so years.
1: It comes as Liberal Senator Alex Antic is reportedly angling for the parties to join forces in South Australia after Liberals' landslide defeat. Pauline Hanson says she's open to the idea.
0: I'm very happy to work with the coalition government, the Libs and the National Party, to join forces if we have to get rid of the Labor Greens government.
1: But opposition leader Angus Taylor says he's ruled out any merger between the parties.
3: That will not be happening, I can assure you of that. So the Liberal Party is strong in South Australia and will remain strong in South Australia, and there won't be any kind of merger or coalition.
4: The Federal Opposition Leader, Angus Taylor. Kimberly Price reporting. This is PM. I'm Samantha Donovan. You can hear all our programs live or later on ABC Listen. Ahead, 2 million fans pack the streets of Madrid to welcome home the World Cup champions. The UK's new Prime Minister, Andy Burnham, is starting his first full day in office after announcing some of his cabinet picks soon after moving into Downing Street. The former Mayor of Greater Manchester is the UK's seventh leader in just 10 years. He replaces Sir Keir Starmer, who was dumped by his party just 2 years after leading Labor to a landslide election victory. Dr. Eric Shaw is an honorary research fellow at the University of Stirling in Scotland and has written 7 books on the UK Labor Party. I spoke to him a short time ago. Dr. Shaw, first off, let's start with Andy Burnham's cabinet picks. There are a few surprises, I understand.
5: Well, there's one big surprise, and that is the appointment of John Healey as Chancellor of the Exchequer, but also the fact that he didn't appoint Ed Miliband, people would say was probably best qualified for the job, but also one of the more radical voices within the inner Burnham circle. There were reservations about Ed Miliband in powerful quarters, notably the city and big business and within the media. And so he's opted for a safe, cautious, circumspect appointment in John Healey.
4: How significant is that, going with a more conservative approach at this very early stage?
5: It appears to be signalling that a certain reticence on Burnham's part over some of the more radical ideas that he's heard recently, particularly over a more interventionist and strategic state. And maybe worryingly for some of his supporters, it shows that he's amenable when he's placed under pressure, that he hasn't stood up to those, you know, who dislike Miliband. It should be added here, Miliband was as a key supporter and advisor of Burnham. So giving him the Foreign Office is obviously quite a big appointment, but it's also a recognition of what he owes Miliband.
4: Has Andy Burnham announced any notable policies as yet?
5: Well, I've noticed that he said he's going to cut VAT on electricity bills. He said something about ending, leaping a bit of a signature theme when he was at Mayor of Greater Manchester. But so far, we haven't had much in the way of substance, more a matter of style and approach.
4: What do you think are the biggest challenges he's facing?
5: I would say that the problems of the economy, Britain has been for quite some time a low growth economy, low productivity, low investment, stagnant living standards, struggling public services, you know, acute social problems such as overhousing, rapidly rising inequality and wealth.
4: Do you think his popularity in Manchester and that northern charm that we hear that he has, is that going to translate well for voters in England south, in Northern Ireland, in Scotland, where you are, and in Wales?
5: We have to bear in mind that in the UK these days, many voters are pretty detached and indifferent, and a surprising number have probably never heard of Andy Burnham. Where he will undoubtedly strike a chord is that he has this really personable, matey manner. He likes chatting with people, he gets on with people, he's smiling, and all this contrasts with the rather unfortunate Keir Starmer with his much more colder personality. However, the test is when he has to make key and difficult decisions. With his stroke, his style, his personality, his rhetoric, all of which are impressive, will there be enough to navigate the huge difficulties? And of course, it's difficult to say at this moment that he will. I think Labour will enjoy a boost in the polls. How sustainable that will prove depends on how effective his policies will be.
4: Dr. Shaw, tell us about some of his main pitches that he's putting to voters.
5: He is trying to revive the Labour loyalties of people who've drifted away from the party in recent years, particularly in what used to be called the heartlands in the North and the Midlands, and combat the rising support for reform.
4: How do you assess Andy Burnham's chances of stopping that flow of votes to Nigel Farage's Reform UK?
5: Well, he's really lucky in his timing that Nigel Farage is under a close inspection, which are revealing many flaws now. There is some indication that the support for reform is beginning to abate. And so there's a good prospect of him making some substantial advantages, but much might depend on the initial impression that he creates.
4: With his thoughts on the UK's new Prime Minister, Andy Burnham, that's Dr. Eric Shaw from the University of Stirling in Scotland. Well, Spain's triumphant football team has arrived home a day after its victory over Argentina in the World Cup final. Millions of fans lined the streets of Madrid to celebrate the return of the Golden Trophy 16 years after the nation's first World Cup win. Alexandra Humphreys filed this report.
6: Spain's all-conquering football team received a hero's welcome on their arrival home in Madrid. Players danced and chanted during a victory parade through the streets aboard two double-decker buses emblazoned with Kings of the World, holding aloft their precious gold cargo, the World Cup trophy, and giving it the occasional kiss. Close to 2 million people turned out to greet the team, celebrating their 1-0 extra time victory over Argentina in a nail-biting World Cup final.
7: You can see it. All of Spain is in Madrid. I got here by train this morning from Barcelona, and trains from all over are arriving. I think this will be the beginning of something amazing. I think Madrid will be filled with a lot more people than the ones that are already here. Let's enjoy with the team. That's why we are here today.
8: We feel a lot of joy. We fought a lot and we're an incredible team. We deserved it. Let's celebrate.
9: It's great. It was wonderful to see the players so close. It was what Spaniards were waiting for. We're all very happy.
6: It's the nation's second ever World Cup win after beating the Netherlands to take home the trophy in 2010.
10: This is incredible. This is the best moment of my life.
6: The players ended the festivities with an open-air concert, singing, dancing and addressing the crowd. Spain's coach Luis de la Fuente praised his team for their efforts both on and off the pitch.
11: It's an honour for me to coach them, as it is to share this moment with all my staff and all of those who work in benefit of the team. We are stronger together. Long live Spain. Thank you.
6: Seismologists have revealed the ground literally shook during the match when Spain scored, as well as when two disallowed goals made it into the net, and after the final whistle. Arantxa Izquierdo is from Spain's National Seismic Network.
12: Just as you could hear in the streets, that we all experienced, with the whole city suddenly erupting in cheers, the seismic activity was recorded as well. In other words, together we moved the ground.
6: Spain's Prime Minister Pedro Sanchez declared the victory belongs to all Spaniards. He suggested the nation could go back to back when it co-hosts the next World Cup in 2030.
4: What a party in Madrid. Alexandra Humphreys reporting. Thanks for being with me for PM. I'm Samantha Donovan. The podcast of the full program is available on ABC Listen. And we'll be back at the same time tomorrow. Good night.

0: Good evening, Nicholas Hines with ABC News. Australia's foreign minister has met with her Lao counterpart to express disappointment over an investigation into the deaths of two young Melbourne women in a mass methanol poisoning in 2024. Southeast Asia correspondent Tim Swanston reports.
1: Bianca Jones and Holly Morton Bowles, both 19, died along with four others in a mass methanol poisoning incident at a backpackers in Laos after consuming tainted drinks. Last week, Lao officials announced they had charged a distillery owner with running an illegal business and sale of products harmful to health, but said they did not have sufficient evidence to confirm the deaths were caused by the actions of any individual. At a meeting today on the sidelines of an ASEAN gathering, Foreign Minister Penny Wong conveyed to her Lao counterpart the government's view that it was disappointed and frustrated. In a statement, the minister said she made clear that Australia expects the Lao government to ensure this investigation fully reflects the seriousness of this tragedy and that those responsible are held properly to account.
0: WA police have arrested a 16-year-old boy after he allegedly stabbed his mother and younger sister at their home in Perth. Police say the 12-year-old girl called 000 after fleeing her home in Bedley early this morning, and officers arrived to find the 35-year-old mother dead. Detective Acting Inspector Jessica Securo says the girl is in a serious but stable condition in hospital. She says the 16-year-old boy is assisting authorities with their investigation.
2: As part of this process, investigators will examine all available evidence and speak with relevant witnesses.
0: If this story has raised issues for you, you can call Lifeline on 13 11 14 or 1-800-RESPECT, 1-800-737 732. Victoria's Education Minister says he's disappointed teachers have rejected the government's latest pay offer, with a statewide strike set to go ahead on Thursday. Ethan Siderman reports.
3: 50,000 public school staff voted in the Australian Education Union's online ballot that ended this afternoon. Just over 51% voted against the new deal, which offered a pay increase just above 28% and slashed meeting hours. Union members will now go ahead with a planned strike on Thursday, causing major disruptions to public schools across the state. Branch President Justin Mullally says parents should back teachers.
4: Parents understand that they deserve to have their children's schools fully funded.
3: Education Minister Ben Carroll has urged teachers not to go ahead with the strike, but hasn't provided details on the government's next steps.
0: Shipping data shows that vessel crossings via the Strait of Hormuz have dropped further at the start of the week as caution grows following a fresh exchange of attacks between the US and Iran. Here's Middle East correspondent Matthew Doran.
5: It continues to be an incredibly tense situation. Those strikes, that exchange of fire, also continuing despite reports that a proposal has been put forward by Qatar and Pakistan, who are acting as mediators here, for both the US and Iran to agree to a 10-day ceasefire in a hope that that will get them back to where they were before these daily strikes began, back into the cycle of preparing for negotiations on a lasting peace. Both sides clearly saying that they are willing to engage in diplomacy here, but also pointing the finger of blame at the other, saying it's their fault, effectively, that this process has broken down.
0: There are predictions the new CEO of KPMG Australia will look to cut jobs as one of his first acts. John Sams was announced as the new CEO earlier today, having previously served as the firm's chief financial officer and chief operating officer. It comes 2 months after a scandal that erupted over the firm's misuse of confidential client information. Former KPMG whistleblower Professor Brendan Lyne from the University of Wollongong says the firm's employees will become collateral damage.
6: A sad reality for reportedly more than 1,000 people working for KPMG is that, you know, one of his first tasks is going to be a very large headcount reduction, and that's going to be very impactful for a lot of people, a lot of families who had absolutely nothing to do with any bad acts.
0: Richmond midfielder Jacob Hopper will miss the remainder of the AFL season due to an ankle injury. The 29-year-old hasn't played since round 14 and is still experiencing pain when running. He'll consult with surgeons to determine if surgical stabilisation is needed. And to the weather across Victoria, there's a few isolated showers developing in the southwest this evening, mostly near coastal areas. And tomorrow, some snow in the Alps, with snow showers above 1,500 metres, some isolated showers over the northeast ranges, some scattered showers developing in the southwest and then extending into the rest of the state tomorrow afternoon, with small hail possible in the south. In Melbourne, tomorrow, top of 16, with showers increasing. Right now, it's 13 degrees.
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7: Evenings with David Astle.

0: A novelty song, although that's not the theme of tonight's quiz. But that singer you will need to recall. He's from Belgium originally, and that was a huge hit in the late 70s, early 80s. I'll find the exact date shortly. But the quiz coming up, the first topic we're going to be looking at is strategies around home buying. It's so fraught out there with rising interest rates, with the complexity of first home buyers' allowances, with a lot of portfolios of properties being squeezed, with the rental options. So there seems to be a trend, at least this is what a recent survey suggested, that more people are considering buying that first house with a friend, or with friends plural, not necessarily your life partner, but just a mate. Have you ever done such a thing, or what strategies have you used to try and get your toe into the property market? Love to hear from you, because that is our very first topic, looking at the trends and looking at the variations that we've adopted over the last decade or two about how we can get into this very competitive, very prohibitive business of home ownership, or flat ownership for that matter, which is home, of course. 1300 222 774, if you've got a story to share, a cautionary tale or something of a breakthrough that you've come up with, and you can text in on 0437 774 774. You may well have a question around that area, because that is the very first topic. And we'll have the wonderful Lucinda, who'll be joining us, Lucinda Hartley, who's a housing expert and urban designer, who may even have one or two different ways of thinking about things. But let's find out what is happening across the traffic network with Dan Velling from Transport Victoria.
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3: Thank you, David. Collision on the M80 Ring Road, Greensboro bound at Airport Drive. The two right lanes are closed. Emergency services are there. You'll find it slow from the Calder. There's delays through Heidelberg, Banksia Street, Manningham Road down to one lane each direction between Heidelberg and Bulleen for northeast link works. Long queue of outbound traffic down the hill from the Austin Hospital down across the river. Bulleen Road in Bulleen also closed both ways between Manningham Road and Bridge Street till early August. On V-Line, coaches are replacing Seymour Line trains between Craigieburn and Seymour due to a broken down freight train. If you're leaving Southern Cross, take a Craigieburn Line Metro train to connect with the replacement coaches. That's the latest traffic and transport. It's 22 minutes to 7.
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0: I have a friend, and this admittedly was back in the 80s. I still have that friend. But in the 80s, that friend decided, having had plenty of bar work and plenty of hospitality work, he'd accrued a bit of cash, and so had a lot of other mates. There were about five of them. And they thought, you know what? Collectively, we've got enough to put in a deposit for a house. I did mention this was in the 80s, and I do know just how implausible this story may sound here in 2026. But even with the large home deposit startups that we are looking at, there's still that option, potentially, for you to pull your cash, pull your resources, and get in to the property market, even if it's just getting a flat somewhere, wherever it might be. It's a start. Have you done such a thing? Is it something that you've considered? I'm not pretending that it's easy out there, but this is one of the workarounds that people have been employing and testing out. 1300 222 774 if you'd like to join us on this, and you can text in on 0437 774 774. You may have caught Raf there at the morning show at Ringwood. Well, tomorrow it is Mary Guerin and Bridget Duclos' turn, because 774 is in Ringwood this week for ABC Your Say, and we want to chat about the issues that matter to you. So tomorrow Mary will be there at the Realm Library in Ringwood from 11, and then Bridget will be joining her, broadcasting her Arvo show from the library from 12:30. So we'd love to see you there. If you are in the area, drop in from 11 o'clock onwards. There will be Mary Guerin and then Bridget Duclos. You get to meet the teams. You see how radio is made. You can participate and have your voice heard, because the theme that we're pushing forward, very much the mission statement here at ABC, is your say. It matters very much. And if you can't get to Ringwood, you can have your say at abc.net.au/your say, or you can text ABC your say, just three words, to 0437. 774 774, and we'll send you the link. We are very keen to hear your thoughts. What have been some of the struggles? What have been some of the issues that need resolving? your say is critical. 1300 222 774. So too, when it comes to home ownership, how have you started? Have you even just contemplated a plan or two? This is Bad Loves Lost. Welcome to Evenings. It's 19 minutes to 7.

0: That's a bit of Bad Loves. I'm kind of a late onset fan of Bad Loves. Lost was the name of that track from Get On Board, and I finally have that tailed back to 1993. David Astor with you right across Melbourne at this stage on the evening show 774, and we're very keen to hear your thoughts about the whole game of life when it comes to buying one place in the market. Have you tried to venture out? And what have you thought? What have you geared? What have you estimated in terms of what is the right strategy? Pooling money with friends is one option that's been looked at. There's a survey in the Herald Sun, I think today, that suggests that is a rising trend, at least prospectively, at least potentially. I'm not sure how many of mates are doing such a thing. We'll find that out very shortly when we are joined by Lucinda Hartley after this.
1: I'm Maureen McGillicuddy.
2: And I'm Edith Vale.
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5: Evenings with David Astor.
0: It's great to have Lucinda Hartley here in the studio. Lucinda is she's a housing expert and urban designer, and she's with an outfit called, remind me, Zeroo.
6: Zeroo Lake Kangaroo.
0: Great to have you in, Lucinda.
6: Thanks very much.

0: people live. Almost all of our housing, our mortgage system is designed for the nuclear family. Mum, dad, 2.5 kids. Yep. Mm-hmm. But in fact, we've got a growing single person household, single parents, multi-generational families. And there are many buyers who want to buy in that model, but it's really difficult to find housing that matches.
1: We are, I mean, if it is your first home, you get that first home buyer's benefit. Is that also a plus? If being in a collective, it means that there's one, at least one of the members of the group, if they are a first home buyer, gets that benefit? Or does that benefit not translate if you're part of a cartel of purchasers?
0: No, it does translate. Only one of the buyers needs to be a first home buyer. So if you've got one of them who's a first home buyer and is able to access the grants and incentives, that's an advantage that we would encourage people to make the most of.
1: We've got a couple of calls. So we'll get to Joe in a moment, but this is an interesting one to consider. Hi, David. Hi, Lucinda. A friend and I bought a house together in Newbra there in the Latrobe Valley 20 years ago because it only cost a small amount compared to Melbourne. But the problem was that it used both of our first home buyer grants. So when we then wanted to buy a house later with our partner, neither one of us could afford that first home buyer scheme. It's high pressure knowing when to pull the trigger on your first home buyer scheme, or is it?
0: Well, the idea is that the first home buyer scheme is available to you for your first home, so once. But in reality now, because people are owning multiple homes, particularly because your first home will probably be not large enough for the family that you have down the track, it's an incentive that you perhaps want to have again. Some states have introduced an incentive where it's been more than 10 years since you previously bought, then you can access it again. We see this a lot with separated households that they bought together with the first home buyer's grant. They're now separated and needing to go again, and each of them could really use the support in that new life phase. So I think it probably is an opportunity to review those grants and incentives for first home buyers.
1: Didn't even think about that. The split family, suddenly you've lost the home buyers, both partners. That gets messy. Joe is joining us in Brunswick with his housing story. G'day, Joe.
2: Buonasera,
1: my good friend. What have you done in the game of life?
2: David, I don't know if you recall Janine Haynes, who used to be in charge of the Democrats.
1: I do, with the big glasses.
2: Yeah, exactly. Yeah. Now, he was upset that a lot of people couldn't access housing and sort of claim on it or whatever.
1: Yeah.
2: So she came up with this idea, and I've always loved it. And that is that, say, for example, two brothers, and it could be two friends or whatever, are ready to buy a house or whatever. They each buy the other's house.
1: Okay.
2: And then
1: this sounds like one of these lateral thinking puzzles. Keep going.
2: Yeah, and then they claim negative gearing or costs or whatever and rent on the other person's house, you see.
0: That's effectively an investment property.
2: Yes, yes. But they're able to at least sort of, instead of having this exorbitant first house mortgage, they're actually claiming it in a taxation way to be able to afford the first house, and then the second house do whatever they want.
1: Is that still a strategy that can be employed, Lucinda?
0: Well, the changes to negative gearing in the May budget might make that a little bit more difficult. I think that strategy would work if your main goal was to benefit from the tax incentive or the prior tax incentives of negative gearing. If your goal was capital gains, it might actually work against you, because then if you sold, you would need to pay the capital gains tax on the property, which as an owner-occupier, you wouldn't. But I guess you're saying that if you're siblings, you can share that. So long as you're amicable and never break up and always get along, that's fine.
1: Joe is pretty amicable,
2: like
1: I have to say.
2: All university people do.
1: It's a good point, Joe. Look, we are about trying to not necessarily game the system, but come up with smart strategies. And that is certainly one that is worth contemplating if you're there in a very tight and amicable group of siblings. Good point you make, Joe. Thanks for calling in.
2: Buonasera, grazie.
1: Buonasera to you, my good friend. 10 minutes now to seven. David Astle and Lucinda Hartley. Lucinda is with Kazoo. Not Kazoo. Bloody hell. What am I getting wrong?
0: Like Zero and Kangaroo.
1: Zuru. I beg your pardon. It's Kazoo. Zuru. Here we go. This is from Damien. Hi, David and Lucinda. Regarding the topic of pooling resources to get into the housing market, I have two wonderful adult sons living at home. One is a plumber. The other one just finished his uni degree in mechanical engineering. And they will hopefully in the next 12 to 18 months pooling their resources to buy a house together to get in the market, just as Joe was suggesting, that idea of siblings working together. And this is what you're seeing more and more through your own offices, Lucinda.
0: Absolutely. We offer a 0% deposit home loan, which makes it particularly attractive to first home buyers. But when you're looking at trying to get into the market and you want to do it early, there's no reason why you have to buy with a romantic partner. That's just the stereotype.

0: type that we've grown up with. Mm-hmm. What lenders are really looking for is how many incomes are on the contract. They don't really mind if you're married or de facto or whatever it is. So it's actually really smart to buy with siblings. It's a great way to get in sooner.
1: Look, this might be, again, part of the stereotype, but I'd imagine siblings are probably a little more stormproof than a romantic couple who've only known each other for 18 months or so, two years, whatever it is, versus siblings who know the best and worst of each other, have done for life.
0: Absolutely. And it's worth always doing the contracting right. You know, at some point, one of you might change your life stage and want to get out, and the other one might want to stay, thinking through those options. There are new platforms that allow shared ownership, like Co-opity. You've got advice on how to do the contracting around that to protect yourself. But groups of buyers makes heaps of sense.
1: So let's talk about single home households, because this is where that benefits maybe aren't as manifest. If there is a growing trend of people moving into homes as singles, what are the options that they may have in terms of trying to get the best resource value for money, but get the best kind of bang for buck?
0: It's a trend that it's worth paying attention to, because part of the housing shortage that we observe is that we don't have enough homes in the right locations. But the other reason for the shortage is smaller households. So more and more people separating or having less children, which means that we need more homes. Look, it's really difficult, particularly for single parents, where you perhaps need the space but you have the single income. But the other trend that we are seeing is just more people wanting to live alone, and so providing the right kind of housing stock. But we've seen a range of different options in the buyers that we work with, including, you know, two different friends, let's say, choosing to buy together. So two singles, if you like, but pulling their resources. It's a really smart move. The challenge that we need to catch up with in terms of the housing stock is that homes are designed for families. That means there's one master bedroom and small little bedrooms for the kids. But if you're two friends buying together, you'll want two master bedrooms. You might want to have your own ensuite. You don't want to be sharing. So providing housing stock that can flex for those kinds of arrangements is something that we've really got to catch up on.
1: That's a good point. What, any other caveats when it comes to buying with a mate? Because mates can have falling outs. And even I think back over the strong mates that I've got at school and uni, I used to have 20. Now I've got two or three. I can count them on one hand. So mates come and go. So that's one of the cautions, I'd imagine. Any other caveats when it comes to buying with friends versus buying with partners or family?
0: Yeah, I mean, you know, the falling out can happen in the same way. You're absolutely right. And I think making sure that you've really talked through your contract options and considering the worst case scenarios, which you think won't happen, but, you know, they all happen to us in different ways.
1: That's why we have umbrellas, right?
0: Yeah, what if one or both of you want to exit the contract? Do you sell? Does one of you buy them out? Is it whose responsibility is it? All of the options exist, but you've got to talk about those options up front and ideally have that contracted between you.
1: So it's like the real estate equivalent of a prenup.
0: Yeah.
1: You've got to say, look, if push comes to shove and if things go, you know, against the wall, these are the options that we have. What are we happiest with? Now that we are happy discussing these matters, so that I suppose it stops a lot less stress when it comes, if it does come to that scenario.
0: That's right. And look, divorce lawyers are really well versed in what happens to property after separations, but I think there's a real opportunity for anyone out there who's thinking about this to really think about how you could perhaps buy a fraction of a property. You might be able to co-own with others, even if you didn't know them. We're going to see this more and more and more as people start to buy in atypical family groups.
1: 1300 222 774. We've got a few moments left if you want to quickly jump in, and you can text in on your own experience when it comes to home ownership on 0437 774 774. Given that there are so many multi-generational households out there, I think it's one in five, according to the data. So it's about 5 million of us. That's largely sort of European and sort of Asian heritage. It's very much that tradition. Is there a trend amongst the generation on selling the same house? Has that kind of thing also been you've observed in your own practice?
0: Coincidentally, twice this week I've had conversations with home buyers who have had the opportunity to buy their parents' house. Yep. Their aging parent is in a situation now where they need to sell. They want to sell to someone in the family. That's happening more organically like that.
1: Okay.
0: I don't know whether that's a trend across society that we're seeing yet. But what we are about to see is the largest transfer of intergenerational wealth that we've ever seen, as the baby boomer generation sells and downsizes. So if you've got parents who've got property, lucky you, that's going to fundamentally transform home ownership, but also the shape of our cities as that transfer happens in the next decade.
1: So play it forward. Here we are, 2036, 2046. What are we seeing in the housing market? What do you imagine?
0: So imagine you've got baby boomer parents who mm-hmm. sell their home and you're in your 30s and 40s. It's less likely, although this happens for some, that new family just lives in the house.
1: Yep.
0: So they sell it. Mm-hmm. Okay, but suddenly you've got an influx of 4 or 5 bedroom homes in middle ring suburbs going for sale at a price point that most of the market can't afford, you know, $3 to $5 million.
1: Yep.
0: So what's much more likely scenario is that they could sell. That's one scenario. Everyone can then rebuy. Mm-hmm. Another is that it gets developed. So in areas where subdivision is permitted, we see more townhouses, more mid-rise developments. Overall, so long as the quality of those developments is good, that's probably net positive in terms of increasing yep. the density of our suburbs. But it will have a shift, right? It's going to if you do that at scale, it's going to shift what we're used to in terms of Australian suburbs.
1: It. This is you know, profiteering and not profiteering. This is prophesying. Beg your pardon. I've got I'm calling you Kazoo, and you're profiteering. You are Zeru. And we are prophesying here. And Annabelle has texted in, "Hi, David and Lucinda. I fled an abusive relationship and now trying to buy a place on my own after finally settling with my ex. Are there any exceptions for domestic abuse survivors and stamp duty or first home buyers to increase?" That's another rethink we need to probably apply.
0: Yeah, there is not that I'm aware of in that scenario, but absolutely there needs to be. And I know certain banks will deal with certain conditions around hardship separately. I know that single parents have access to 2% deposit uh-huh. under the government's LMI support scheme, but that would apply to all single parents. I think the situation that you're talking about is one that absolutely needs a much greater attention and support.
1: Good on you, Lucinda. And thank you for that question, Annabelle. I really appreciate it. Lucinda, it's great to see you again. Thanks for coming in and thanks for shining a light on the housing profile and the housing trends. Lucinda Hartley, she's there at Zeru as a housing expert and urban designer and a regular here on evenings. It's coming up to 7 o'clock. After 7, we've got a quiz that's coming our way. And then the whole idea of using the forest, the trees, the bush and nature to restore. 1981 is our retrovision year, and we'll be looking at two huge stories. One is the arrival of an anti-venene for funnel webs, and the other one you will remember. If you were there in the 80s, it was the Lindy Chamberlain case, and it was very much the dominant case for the best part of a decade. Those two big stories in our time bubble tonight. But right now, it is 7.
2: Everything Melbourne.
3: I was in a small business. It's not for the faint of heart.
4: Building out in the Greenfield areas isn't going to solve the problem of suburbs that are emptying out.
5: I'm glad to say that we're at least having the debate.
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6: Good evening, Nicholas Hines with ABC News. Homicide Squad detectives are investigating the death of a man in Melbourne's north. Police say the 40-year-old man was found injured outside a house on Graham Street and Broadmeadows around 3:30 this afternoon and died at the scene. The exact cause of the man's death is yet to be determined, but police are treating it as suspicious. The crime scene has been set up at the property. Victorian public school staff will strike on Thursday after union members voted down the government's latest pay offer. The Victorian government made their latest offer late last week in an attempt to avoid more industrial action. For the first time, including support staff in a pay rise offer of just over 28%. The education union says a ballot of 50,000 members resulted in just over 51% of them voting against the deal. AEU Victorian Branch President Justin Mullally says an improved deal is needed to keep teachers in the state.
7: Our members have had enough of it. They've had a gutful and they want our schools funded properly. They also want the terms and conditions that they need in order to thrive.
6: Australia's foreign minister has called for a thorough and transparent investigation into the deaths of two young Melbourne women in Laos during a meeting with her Lao counterpart. Southeast Asia correspondent Tim Swanston reports.
8: Bianca Jones and Holly Morton Bowles, both 19, were among six people who died in a suspected mass methanol poisoning incident at a backpackers in Laos in 2024 after consuming tainted drinks. Lao investigators summarised their investigation last week, laying charges on the owner of a vodka distillery for running an illegal business and selling products harmful to health. The charges carry a maximum penalty of up to 4 years in jail. The charges charges have been criticised by the families and the Australian government, with Foreign Minister Penny Wong meeting with her Lao counterpart today to express disappointment and frustration. In a statement, Minister Wong said she made it clear that Australia expects the Lao government to ensure those responsible are held properly to account.
6: The US military says it has struck Iranian command centres, missile launch sites and air defence systems in its 10th consecutive night of attacks. It says the strikes were aimed at degrading Tehran's ability to continue interfering with shipping in the Strait of Hormuz. Meanwhile, Iran says it struck two oil tankers in the strait and targeted US military assets in Bahrain and Kuwait. Tehran says diplomatic messages are still being exchanged by both sides through intermediaries, despite a collapse of the ceasefire. British Prime Minister Andy Burnham says he will cut taxes on electricity bills in his first attempt to ease a lengthy cost of living crisis that's angered the UK public and helped stoke political instability. In his second day in his new role, Mr Burnham says his government will remove the value-added tax from domestic bills from October 1st. That would cut around $86 from the average annual electricity bill of around $3,570. Back home, Wyndham Council in Melbourne's outer southwest will have to elect a new mayor after the previous mayor resigned this morning after months of pressure. Margaret Paul reports.
9: Councillor Preet Singh had been under sustained pressure to resign since April when it first emerged he'd written a character reference for a convicted child sex offender. He apologised for any hurt but wouldn't resign, pointing out the reference was written before he was elected to council. His council colleagues voted unanimously in a motion of no confidence against him. There were several community protests and local, state and federal MPs called on him to resign. In a statement this morning, Wyndham Council said the former mayor would remain on as a councillor, and there would be a special meeting to elect a new mayor at a date yet to be set.
6: In the AFL, the Giants will be without captain Toby Green for Saturday's home Sydney derby against the Swans. The GWS skipper is expected to be sidelined for the next 3 to 4 weeks after sustaining a moderate quad strain during the team's round 19 loss to Essendon. The news adds to a growing injury list for the 11th-placed Giants, who are pushing for finals with 5 games remaining in the home and away season. And to the weather across Victoria, some isolated showers developing in the southwest of the state this evening, mostly near coastal areas. Elsewhere will remain dry overnight with some evening fog about parts of the Wimmera, Mallee and Northern Country. Tomorrow, a cool to mild day for Victoria with light to moderate northwesterly winds and cloudy conditions with some isolated showers over the northeast ranges and some scattered showers developing in the southwest of the state tomorrow morning and then extending into the rest of the state later in the day with snow showers above 1,500 metres. In Melbourne, a partly cloudy night ahead, and tomorrow, a partly cloudy day with showers increasing later on and a top of 16. On Thursday, a shower or two with a top of 12. Right now in Melbourne, it's 13 degrees. ABC News.
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1: You ready?

I guarantee that would not be your wisest choice if you're at karaoke night. That was by a Belgian artist, but what was his name? If you know that, you are one out of one. If you'd like to play tonight's quiz, call now. 1300 222 774. 1300 222 774. The quiz is coming up. 1981 is coming up. That's our Retrovision segment. And 1981 had plenty of great songs, including this song. Yeah, 1981 had plenty of bangers. Here's another one from another Australian artist.

friend of mine. And our 1981 focus, while we'd be playing a couple of tunes from that era, two stories. One pretty much defined the 80s period. I'm talking about the Chamberlain case, Lindy and Michael Chamberlain, they're facing. The multiple

courts and the multiple inquests and the multiple appeals, and then the Royal Commission, all about the disappearance of their young child, Azaria Chamberlain. It's a story that, if you were in the 80s, it dominated your life, the thinking, the media, the headlines. And I also think the conversations as well. We'll be talking about that with a coronial investigator, talking about this whole idea of what would change now and what would not happen now. The other big story of 81, there are many to choose from, including is the story about the antiphonine for the funnel web spider. And that is the big story we'll be looking at too, and what the difference that has made and how we've really advanced our medical stocks when it comes to spider bites, snake bites, and the rest of it. The quiz, well, that's coming your way now. 1300 222 774. If you feel like playing a game, there's a little bit of a theme. If you'd like to get involved, get in while you can. Let's head for a tune that is very much 1981. And this tune was another big one for Kim Wilde, Kids in America. Welcome to Evenings. Great to have your company. Quiz coming up. Give me a bell. 1300 222 774.

For years, I had presumed that Kim Wilde was American, given the name of that song. But no, she was a British pop star for many years, including in 81 when that tune came out, Kids in America. A little later in the show, we'll be looking at a super brainy story about how neurons are being trained slowly with patterned learning, with random input to play Pong, that old video game. And this suggests we are on the way to a new future where neurons are essentially linking up with

0: with computer chips. So AI is almost becoming organic. It sounds a little bit William Gibson, Neuromancer, but it is now, not the future. We'll be talking about that story later in the show. But coming up is a quiz, and you don't need to have too many neurons because many of the questions are very friendly. And besides, you've caught me in a good mood, which is always a good thing. It's 12 past 7. Time to play the quiz. 1300 222 774. Give me a bell.
1: 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Or inspiring future astronauts? See them, hear them, nominate them at australianoftheyear.org.au.
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0: For no particular reason, I thought a fun theme would be first or last. So I'm going to ask a whole lot of questions. It's going to be asking you the first person to do this, or maybe the first letter in the alphabet, or the first month in the year, all that kind of stuff. They're the easier ones, and then a little trickier, I might be saying, who was the last, what was the last, name their last name, all that stuff. So it's either got to do with the first or the last. That's the theme tonight. If you'd like to call in, it's still plenty of time, 1300 222 774. And our first caller for the first or last quiz is Annie in Parkville, who jumped in early. G'day, Annie.
4: Hi,
0: hey,
4: how are you?
0: Good, good. Now, you live in a beautiful green part of the city, so I'd imagine one of your favourite places to go walking would be Royal Park. Would I be wrong?
4: You're not wrong at all.
0: Yeah. We are talking about the benefits of forest walking and the inspiration of forest walking a little later this hour. So we'll be asking everyone about where they find an inspiring place to walk. All right, Annie, first or last, good luck. This is one of the cases where the gentleman's name might have the word last in it, but you need to tell me what the Belgian singer was called. Plastic Bertrand is exactly right. The last was within his name, Plastic Bertrand, for those who were wondering what the hell was that song. Well, you needed to be around in the early 80s when Kim Wilde had her hit. All right, what does the last letter mean in ASAP?
4: Oh.
0: So if I want something ASAP, what's the P?
4: Oh, as soon as possible.
0: Exactly right. Well done. What is the first letter of the Greek alphabet?
4: Alpha.
0: And the last?
4: Omega.
0: You're away. You're off and away. You also got a bonus life for being the first caller, Annie, so you are absolutely bulletproof at the moment. Name the first ever creature to be cloned.
4: Oh, Dolly the sheep.
0: Yeah, it was Dolly the sheep. Fun fact, you know why the sheep was called Dolly?
4: Because the fleece looked like Dolly Parton.
0: Very much. And she had beautiful mammary glands that reminded the researchers of Dolly Parton. I don't know. There you go. Maybe that is a little bit of a wrong fact, but it's something I learned today. All right. The first 007 movie with Sean Connery was?
4: Dr. No.
0: Mm-hmm. And what is the last one that's to be filmed that so far? There's not more to come, but what's the last one that we saw on our screens?
4: Skyfall?
0: No Time to Die. That's okay. You can move on because that is just that one little slip you're allowed. But right now you are on the tightrope. Good luck. What is this? Annie.
4: Regularly?
0: Yes, it is. And if we are talking about the theme first or last, what is another term for that?
4: Oh, first post. Oh, no, last post.
0: Yeah, first post. That's the thing that you want. That's the last post. Well done. All right. Who was the first Indigenous person to win an individual Olympic gold medal?
4: Good question. Yelena? No.
0: You want to have a guess?
4: I can't think of her surname.
0: That's okay. Sorry. No troubles at all. You've done well. You've got about 6 or 7 straight, which is good quizzing, Annie. Thanks for calling in.
4: Okay.
0: All the best to you. And we go from Annie to Arno, working our way through the alphabet. Arno is in Thornbury. Good evening, Arno.
5: Oh, hello, David. This is my first time on a radio quiz.
0: Wow, this is very exciting for both of us. Now, I know Arno is a majestic river that flows through Florence. But it's not the majestic river that you walk around when it comes to seeking solace in nature. Where do you go for wandering?
5: I like to walk along the Merri Creek all the way down to the Yarra River. Yeah.
0: Honestly, what a beautiful creek that is. And how it's been rewilded, as much as Darabin Creek has been rewilded, it's great to see. And big shout out to all those large working bees and volunteer groups who make that possible and the councils planting native grasses. Arno, you've got a chance to get a bonus life if you can identify who our mystery speaker is. No pressure. This is a question without any consequence. The good news is if you figure out who it is, you get an extra life. If you don't know, we can just move on. Good luck. Who is this?
6: Can't believe it was 20 years ago now. And for me,
0: I'll give you another play so you can tune into his voice. And what he's saying about 20 years ago is also a bit of a hint.
6: Can't believe it was 20 years ago now.
0: Arno, any thoughts?
5: So it sounds like an Australian voice. And some important event that happened 20 years ago.
0: Keep going.
5: So that's 2006.
0: Geez, you're a good detective. it might have been a little earlier because that recording may not have been from this year, but you are doing some very shrewd deductions here, Arno.
5: Yep. So I don't know why, but I just thought of that mine disaster in Tasmania, but I might be completely off.
0: Honestly, I think that is just fine sleuthing. To say that was the answer would be just unimaginable because it was just out of the blue. But you have really circled in, and it's not the answer, but all your working out, I can't fault. So I'm going to give you 9 out of 10, but it's not the correct answer. All right. Now, what is the one that's in front of us now is who was the first Indigenous person, this is in 2000, to take you back to the moment, to win an individual Olympic gold medal. Who was that athlete, Arno?
5: Oh, my God, Cathy Freeman.
0: It's Cathy Freeman. Incredible. What a moment.
5: You know what? If you hadn't given me the clue of the year, I was going to say Bob Rose because I thought that he was very important in boxing and that he might have won a gold medal.
0: Yeah, and I would have gone even further back. I would have Nova Peris, I would have suggested, but I think she won plenty of Commonwealth gold, but not Olympic gold. She won plenty of relays as well. It was the individual medal was the key fact there. All right, so who painted The Last Supper? I just mentioned Florence.
5: Yeah, I know. I've seen it, and it's a Renaissance artist.
0: Yeah,
5: and I want to say Leonardo da Vinci, but I'm not. I'm questioning myself. I'm going to say Leonardo da Vinci.
0: Don't question yourself any further. Exactly who it is. What is the first letter? What in the first letter? What does the first letter stand for in VIP?
5: Very,
0: very. First book of the Bible.
5: Genesis.
0: Last book?
5: So is that after the Gospels? Like, are we?
0: Yeah, we're talking at the very end of the New Testament.
5: Okay, so
0: quickly, we've got a bunch of callers.
5: Yeah, I'm going to say Paul's letter to the Romans.
0: I love your work, Arno, and I love your detective work. Keep listening, and the answer will be revealed, and you'll see in a way how close you were just with your detective work. Thanks for calling in, Anna.
5: Okay, thanks
0: all the best.
5: Very much.
0: Nice to chat. It's 20 past seven. He did very well for a first-timer. Did very well, did Anna. Deb's next in Heathcote. Good evening, Deb.
7: Hello, how are you going?
0: Good. Any thoughts on our mystery voice tonight? Here we go. Sounds like this.
6: Can't believe it was 20 years ago now.
0: Deb. He's talking about an event that took place about 24 years ago. That's okay. Free shot.
7: Was that the Thredbo disaster?
0: No, not the Thredbo disaster. It certainly was a very big Australian news story. And it does relate to First or Last, so that's why I've put this voice in. But the book that stumped Arno is the very last book of the Bible. And what is the name of that book, Deb?
7: Revelations.
0: And for a revelation on your own walking story, what is that place where you like to go for a stroll to get a little bit of inspiration and refreshment?
7: Well, there are lots and lots of walks that I really, really love. But you know the one I really love the most is one that I can, when I can take my beautiful girls and boys, Dot and Sam, and they can go on a big long walk, lead free on the beach at Coolum. There's the jog beach at Coolum in Queensland.
0: Isn't it funny? We've got a loopy, lanky dog dog who loves the beach as well. And just the sand in the tongue, the eyes of bliss. It is great to see. Very restoring for everybody. All right. Where was Ned Kelly's last stand? And it wasn't on the gallows at Melbourne Jail. Where was the shootout?
7: Glenrowan.
0: Glenrowan, exactly right. Now, listen carefully to this.
8: Let's see. We have on the bags. We have who's on first, what's on second. I don't know who's on third.
7: That's what I want to find out.
0: That's the famous Who's On First skit. Name the two comedians, yep. Deb.
7: Abbott and Costello.
0: Easy as that. I thought there might have been a Laurel or Hardy. False move there. Nice work. What does the first letter stand for in GPS?
7: GPS?
0: I'm talking about a navigational
7: GPS
0: system.
7: For the G.
0: Yeah, what's the G?
7: Global.
0: Global is good. Okay, first president of the US?
7: George Washington.
0: First child of Catherine, Princess of Wales, and William, Prince of Wales. What's the name of their first child?
7: George.
0: George is exactly right. In what city did the first Commonwealth Parliament sit? It wasn't
7: Melbourne.
0: In Canberra. It was in Melbourne. You're doing very well. Time for a song. See how you go with this.
7: Okay. I still want you by
0: my side. It may have first or last in the title. It does have one of those words, Deb. What's the name of the song?
7: Can I hear it again? When you play music, I get really bad reception when you play music.
0: All right. Well, I'll crank it up. And apologies to those who may be listening just there sitting home. This might be a little loud, but this is for Deb's benefit so she can try and hear what this tune is. I still want you by my side. Okay. I hope you can hear that, Deb.
7: That's Rod Stewart.
0: Yep, it is.
7: And it's...
0: Sing it along.
7: By
0: my side.
7: Oh, look, there's some people that are going to really slag me off
0: tonight. No, they won't at all, Deb. They reckon you're a rock star because you got in and you had a chat with David and you did pretty well. Yeah, you got it. Well, they can't insult you now. Not with that brilliant What a great get. Okay. All right. Harry Potter's first book.
7: Harry Potter and the Philosopher's Stone.
0: You are good. And can you tell me the last?
7: The Deathly Hallows Part 2.
0: Did you read these to your kids? Or did you read these yourself?
7: I read them all myself.
0: Oh, yeah. Look, they were such a phenom. Okay. Now, in Kath and Kim, Kath weds her beautiful gourmet butcher in Kel and chooses to hyphenate her last name. What is the name that she opts for?
7: She's Kath
0: Day-Night. Yeah, nice, different, interesting. Well done. Now, which Hitchcock movie, I've thrown in the director to give you a hand, because this is, you get this, you're doing very well. In which Alfred Hitchcock movie was the first film to feature a toilet flushing?
7: Oh.
0: This is, I mean, look, I suppose if you put two and two together, you could probably figure out it's an interior film. It's not going to be.
7: The Rear Window?
0: It's a good guess, and it really, I think it's a stinker of a question, no pun intended, but you've done brilliantly, Deb, and no one's going to insult you now for your beautiful pickup and your nice run of about six straight. Well played.
7: Wow.
0: All the best to you. Keep listening.
7: See you later.
0: Answer coming your way shortly. The Hitchcock film and our mystery voice. It's still time for you to join us at 25 past 7, 1300 222 774. Brendan and Karen almost called at the same time. I'm going to go to Brendan because he's in Singapore. And I reckon that the phone rate might be a little dearer than Altona Meadows. Good evening, Brendan.
9: Good evening, David.
0: Good. Now, where's a nice place to go wandering in Singapore?
9: If it's not to a buffet line, I'd say it'd be through the Botanic Gardens.
0: The Lion City. I'd love to get there. I've been a long time since I've been there. All right, Brendan, good luck. Who is our mystery speaker?
6: Can't believe it was 20 years ago now. And
0: it was more like 24 years ago, the event that he's referring to, just to give you some bearings. But any thoughts who it might be, Brendan?
9: You got me there, David.
0: No worries at all. That's a free shot. But this is tricky. It's not Rear Window, but it does feature a motel, and it was the Hitchcock movie that has the first film that featured a toilet flushing. What would that film be? There it is. It also had a shower in it. Any thoughts? No, think about the iconic shower scene.
9: Yeah, I can see the...
0: Mm-hmm. And what's the name of that
9: film? The knife going through the shower curtain.
0: Yep. You've got it. You just need to tell me the title. Can't find it?
9: Psycho.
0: Oh, you found it just at the last minute. I was going to say it's got a silent P, but I thought, no, it's too much information. Plus, it seems a bit weird if I'm talking about a toilet with a silent P. All right, let's move on. That's where my brain goes. What was the last American state to join the 50 states?
9: Hawaii.
0: Hawaii is correct. Name this song. Oh, no, I know you're in Singapore, so I'll play it a little more loudly. Here we go. All right, Brendan, do you recognise that tune?
9: It's from the Monkees, isn't it?
0: Yeah.
9: The Last Train.
0: Yeah, it is. I'll give you that. Last Train to Clarksville. Nice work. Good pickup from Singapore. So it's clearly you can hear the song over the airwaves, but not always on some phones. I appreciate that. All right, let's move on. What does the last letter signify in NIMBY, N-I-M-B-Y?
9: NIMBY.
0: NIMBY, N-I-M-B-Y. People talk about NIMBY when it comes to development in their local area.
9: I've never heard of it.
0: Mm. No luck?
9: NIMBY. Yearly.
0: No, it's worth a guess, and yearly is as good as any guess I've heard, Brendan. Lovely to hear from you as always. Thanks for calling in all the way over the waves.
9: All right, mate.
0: Keep well. Cheers. Keep cool. That's Brendan, who calls in occasionally from Singapore, which is lovely to hear. Our next guest in the quiz is Karen in Altona Meadows. Hello, Karen.
10: Hello.
0: Now, did you hear those refinery towers collapsing in the middle of the night a couple of nights ago?
10: No, but a friend of mine told me about it.
0: Yeah.
10: Yeah.
0: We've been keen to investigate that. We might still, but maybe if anyone else has heard those towers fall over, give us a call, give us a ring. We'd love to talk to you about it. All right, now, this is where it gets tricky. This is the mystery voice. You know this is a free shot. If you can recognise who this is, you get a bonus life. Who is this?
6: Can't believe it was 20 years ago now. And
0: any thoughts on that?
10: Oh, no idea. Let me have to pull out of that. That would be 2000.
0: Yeah, 2002.
10: I don't know who he is.
0: No worries, Karen. Hey, where's a nice place for walking for you?
10: Altona Beach is nice.
0: It is lovely. It is lovely. Is that an off-lead area, Altona Beach?
10: I think there's
0: an off-lead area. When I took Larry there, I think last year, there's one section where you can let the dogs off, which is great. It's just, but hey, I appreciate that there's plenty of nice spaces.
10: Their own.
0: And they've got the river mouth too, which is lovely. All right, let's see how you go with this. We've got the last train to Clarksville out of the way. But what does NIMBY stand for? When people say they're not keen about development happening in their neck of the wood, they say that they are in the NIMBY camp. What's the Y stand for in NIMBY?
10: What?
0: Yeah. Not in my backyard, Brendan, if you still listening. Not in my backyard. All right. Now, where was the first modern Olympic Games held? And I'll give you a clue. It hailed back to where the very first ones were held in antiquity. So where was the first?
10: Athens.
0: It was in Athens. Nice work. Now, there was a documentary series called The Last Dance. It featured a professional sport, including a sport that's played by Luke Longley. What is the sport that's featured in The Last Dance, Karen?
10: I have a clue.
0: Well, Luke Longley, I tell you what, Luke Longley is about 7'4". There's a clue.
10: Is it basketball?
0: It is basketball. All right, no more clues. You're doing well enough now. What is the first zodiac sign of the year?
10: Oh, God, that's why then. Taurus is up to dinner for.
0: Well, you've got 1 in 12 chance here.
10: This might be genuine. I'm going to clue.
0: Pluck one out of the air.
10: I've got Pisces.
0: Why not? Thank you for playing, Karen. Always lovely to chat with you. Keep well. See ya.
10: Thank you.
0: Hi, there's Karen from Altona Meadows. We're going to be wandering across the beach when she gets her chance tomorrow. Neville's in Maroopna. Good evening, Neville.
11: Good evening, Dave.
0: Yeah, and we are looking for the first sign. In fact, it's the last sign and the first sign of the year because it bridges. Right. And it is?
11: Well, if it's in January, my dad, I reckon, was a Capricorn.
0: Yeah, well done. Nice work. All right, now, who is our mystery speaker? And I might tell you what I'll do just for players from this point on. You're going to get 7 seconds rather than 3 seconds, so you get a little bit more of what he's saying. Have a listen, Neville. Hopefully you can pick up the bonus point here.
6: Can't believe it was 20 years ago now, and for me, that was the end of something that started 20 years prior to that.
0: Okay. There's a bit more of a generous chunk. Does that give you any clues who it might be?
12: Oh, the voice doesn't. It's not ringing a bell. 20 years. So he's worked hard for 20 years. And the event was about 24 years ago. It was in 2002. Worked hard.
0: Yep.
12: Look, it could be a rugby player or something. Somebody's won a grand final somewhere, probably.
0: Look, he's a household name. He's a well-known person. But all that you say is true. He's not necessarily the most sort of outward-facing public speaker, but he is a very well-known name. That's okay, Neville. That's your free shot. No troubles there. Let's move on. And you've got your Capricorn question. This one is a little tricky, but you seem to be a man of learning. Who was the first person to win two Nobel Prizes, the first being for physics and the second for chemistry, for her work on radioactivity?
12: Madame Curie.
0: Madame Curie is exactly right. Which was the first country, not so far from here, to grant women the right to vote?
12: I believe it was New Zealand.
0: It was New Zealand. Nice work. Here we go. Have a listen to this.
13: You can dance every dance with the guy who gives you the eye to let him hold you tight.
0: Pretty helpful. Name that song.
12: Oh, I'd have to say. Don't forget who's taking you home. Play the last dance. Save the last dance.
0: Last dance for me. What a romantic song that is. Tricky one. I'm going to give you the first five letters. You need to tell me what the last letter stands for. NAIDOC, and we've just had NAIDOC week. NAIDOC stands for National Aborigines and Islanders Observance. What does the C stand for, Neville? The last letter in NAIDOC.
12: Centenary?
0: It's worth a guess. Not centenary. Nice play. Hey, Neville, I didn't ask you where your place to go for a wander is.
12: Oh, along the Goulburn River here, the Shepherd and Rubens got a lot of good walking paths.
0: It's a beautiful place. Honestly, that's one of the most recent places I've seen a platypus, which was very exciting.
12: Yeah, excellent. Yeah, they do say they're out.
0: Yeah, they're out and about. Hey, Neville, thanks for calling in.
12: Thanks, Dave.
0: All the best to you. 1300 222 774, and I'm looking at who's waiting longer, and it's Asher just in front of Craig. Asher's in Altona. Oh, Asher, you heard the demolition.
14: David.
0: Yeah.
14: You would not believe. But before I go ahead, can I please give a big shout-out to Karen?
0: Yeah.
14: Because Karen doesn't know me, but hello, Karen, and she's the biggest reason why I jump into a quiz every night.
0: That's
14: I love
0: so
14: hearing
0: to
14: Karen.
0: Hear. I love hearing Karen too. It's always exciting seeing her name that just bobs up on the screen. It means
14: just,
0: that there's a good chat.
14: And she's great.
0: She is. So, generous spirit.
14: Oh, beautiful. So I got up at about 2 a.m. that morning to go to the toilet, came back to bed, and then, I kid you not, it felt like a car had been driven into my house. I live in Altona. I'm probably a 5-minute drive away from the site.
0: Okay, so not far. But had you any sort of notification, communication?
14: They did a letter drop,
0: okay,
14: but not near, you know, apparently it was felt as far as Spotswood, Yarraville, Williamstown, Hobbs Crossing. I had no idea, but when I felt the first explosion, my whole house shook, my window.
0: Oh, terrifying, Asher.
14: Then there was like a couple of after sort of shocks, which made me think, I thought to myself, is this all of the cigarette shops going up at once, or is this a refinery?
0: I shouldn't laugh.
14: I know, right?
0: Just for those who are a little bit concerned, and this is what you must have been in the middle of the night, Asher, this was an organised demolition by the refinery owners. But
14: then what happened was there was siren after siren after siren, which made it even more scary. But, people didn't know what was going on, so they called Triple O. And then, of course, the social media, people jumped on and said, look, it's a planned demolition.
0: Tima and I have been meaning to, act upon this story. So maybe if I could put you back to Tima after you have a go at the quiz.
14: Absolutely.
0: Yeah, we'd like to kind of explore this a little further, Asher. You want to play the quiz?
14: Yeah,
0: you're here now.
14: Yes, let's go.
0: Yeah, why not? Let's go for it. So who is this mystery athlete? It is an athlete. I'm giving you more and more clues who this person might be.
14: Okay.
0: You want to hear it? Okay, here he is.
6: Can't believe it was 20 years ago now, and for me that was the end of something that started 20 years prior to that.
0: Okay, any thoughts?
14: I wish I knew more about sport, but it sounds like someone who, a team that maybe, or an athlete that maybe won something 20 years ago. I've got no
0: that's
14: idea.
0: Worries. That's a free shot, Asher.
14: Can you give me another question?
0: Of course I can. And this is NAIDOC. What does the C stand for? It's National Aborigines and Islanders Observance. What's the C in NAIDOC?
14: Is it committee?
0: It's committee. Nice work, Asher. You're over the little hump. Now we're into the home stretch. You're doing well. Okay. Good luck. Who was the first woman ever inducted into the Rock and Roll Hall of Fame. And this is a woman that we need to give plenty of respect to. Asha, who am I talking about?
15: Is it Chrissy Amplett?
0: No, it's not. But I'll tell you what, I'm going to put you through to Tima, and we'll be talking a bit more about that Altona demolition in times to come.
15: Right.
0: Thanks for calling in. Nice to hear from you, Asha. All the best.
15: Okay, no worries. Okay, you too, bye.
0: All right, that's Asha. He's going to have a chat with Tima there. And I'm looking now, and it's Craig is on his way to Heathcote. G'day, Craig.
16: How you going?
0: Good. Who is our mystery speaker?
16: I have no idea.
0: It sounds like this.
6: I believe it was 20 years ago now. And
0: 20 years ago. Athlete.
16: Yeah,
0: I know. No worries. But the question in front of us, we've worked out the NAIDOC. This is the one that... poor old Asha went for the Australian Rock and Roll Hall of Fame. We're talking about the International Rock and Roll Hall of Fame, and this was the first woman ever inducted. And as I said to her, this woman deserves ample respect. Who is the singer?
16: It's got to be Aretha.
0: Aretha Franklin. Exactly right. Now, this is an unusual question, but it's the next one in line. Is Douglas Engelbart, in 1963, he created the first computer mouse. It wasn't out of plastic. What was it made out of? It's the most unlikely material to be a computer mouse to be made out of.
16: Most unlikely.
0: Yeah, I think so.
16: Wooden?
0: It's wooden. Nice work. You are doing brilliantly. You are down to the pointy end now. We've got a few more questions to go. See how you go. If you get these next few, you are tonight's winner. But you need to get this next tune. Good luck to you. What is the name of this track? Craig.
16: That'd be Master Blaster.
0: Master Blaster, and there's your last in Blaster. Nice work, getting to the pointy end. Where do you like to go for a walk just to clear the head, Craig?
16: Well, we've recently bought a farm and built a house on it, and we've got a creek down the bottom, and we just walk through both sides of it.
0: Nice work. Lovely. Love it. All right. And who was the first Australian writer to win the prestigious Booker Prize?
16: Ooh. Well, you might have me there.
0: You're doing well. Do you want to have a guess?
16: Can I have a clue?
0: It was a book that was made into a brilliant film that won many Academy Awards.
16: Really?
0: Yeah, it was.
16: Well, I might be able to guess the film, but not the author.
0: Yeah.
16: Is it my brilliant career?
0: It's a good guess, Craig. Not on the money, but well done. Enjoy that wander down the creek next time that you get the chance. Thanks for calling in.
16: Thank you.
0: Wow, Craig did very well. Very close. We are very close to the answer. Sarah's next in Alphington. Hey, Sarah. Sarah, hi. Now, you've got a nice part of the world where you are down there on the Yarra. That would be one of your spots.
17: It's so beautiful. Yeah. But, you know, I've just recently moved from Mount Macedon.
0: Oh.
17: So I was really missing my birds and my walks. But it's so beautiful down here. So there's walking opportunities wherever
0: plenty.
17: You are.
0: Lovely. Now, the question that's in front of us, we still haven't, no one's got this mystery athlete. I'm finding it surprising. He sounds like this.
6: I believe it was 20 years ago now. And
0: who do you reckon it is?
17: Well, obviously an Aussie.
0: Yep. And not in a team. He's in an individual sport.
17: Right.
0: 2002.
17: Okay, well, I was alive then.
0: Well, there you go. You got half a chance. Who do you reckon?
17: I can't.
0: No worries.
17: Hey, wasting your time.
0: No. But that's okay. That's a free shot. That's no troubles if you don't get that one. The one that stumped previous caller Craig is the first Australian to win the prestigious Booker Prize. Now he won it in the year. I think it was in 1998. I'm trying to get 1982. And the name of the book, it changed its title by the last word to become a Steven Spielberg film. What was the name of the author?
17: Okay, so 1982, yep. I was in year 8.
0: Okay.
17: So I would say Thomas Keneally.
0: It is Thomas Keneally. You've just won the quiz. He wrote Schindler's Ark, which became, well, he wrote Schindler's List, the Thomas Keneally. Congratulations, you've come in late and you've absolutely nailed it. And our mystery voice, for all those who are playing at home, was Steve Bradbury. the last man standing. So the first and last, he was the last man standing to win the 1,000 metre speed skating event in 2002. Sarah, congratulations. Now, do you want to play Who Can It Be now or Bette Davis Eyes, the two 1981 songs? Which is the one you'd like?

0: Betty David
1: Yeah,
0: Blige.
1: this is for you,
0: Yeah.
1: Sarah. Well played. Nice to chat with you.
0: Thank you.
1: Quiz
0: Thank
1: winner
0: you.
1: Tonight, Sarah. Where do you go for an inspirational walk? That is our next topic. Thanks for all players. A lot of fun. Do love the quiz. Family quiz tomorrow night. So, Karen, you're going to have to sit and listen and enjoy. This is Kim Carnes, Betty Davis Eyes.

0: It's 7:45, and I'm wondering, where do you go for your forest bathing, for your restorative walks? For me, it would have to be going for a bike ride along the Yarra every chance I get. I try and do it every day because it just gives me a little bit of refresh. It blows out cobwebs. It gives me new optimism. It gives me new focus. It doesn't need to be on a pedally at all. It can be dog walking. It can be strolling. It can be daydreaming. And it's often in nature. If you've got a place and you don't need to give the details or the Melway reference, we're just asking for your habit, your ritual when it comes to restoring through nature, because that is at heart the premise of a new book. It's just out, but it has quite the intriguing twist lies at the heart of it. We'll be talking about the inspiration of the book itself, and your own experiences when it comes to plugging into nature for that curative walk. 1300 222 774 if you'd like to join us, and you can text in on 0437 774 774.
1: Beneath the heat and dust lies gemstones, secrets and murder.
2: This is homicide.
1: Nothing stays buried forever. The suspenseful new crime drama, Treasure and Dirt,

0: seeing time ticking past incrementally. That is the premise, and it's lovely to have Ilka here in the studio. Congratulations on the book, Ilka.
1: Thank you so much, David. Thanks for having me.
0: This is about the art of being present, maybe against Nelika's will, in a sense, because she is forced to be present. I don't want to give too many details away, but I do know that you have got your own practice of walking amongst the trees. In fact, you gave yourself the challenge of 12 months, a year of forest walking. How did you go with that challenge?
1: Oh, brilliantly.
0: Well done. There must have been some tricky days and mornings, particularly around this time of year.
1: I gave myself permission to miss a couple of days without considering myself to have failed the project.
0: That's it. Be kind to yourself.
1: I think I did about 363 days. But can I just say, David, in setting up the premise of the book, I'm not sure whether you deliberately didn't want to mention it, but the reason that she's pinned, of course, is that a branch from the forest.
0: The reason I didn't mention that is because we have been debating, Tima and I, that there's also there's scope for there to be a more sinister reason behind her incapacity. And that mystery, and I know that it's revealed quite early on, but there's that mystery that creates a bit of edge to this. I mean, it is a story with edge, and it's a story with very fine details, but it's the timelines. There's two timelines that thread through this, and I think there's a real... That, to me, is one of the legacies of your forest walking, because here we are in the haste and waste cycle of life, doom scrolling and news scrolling. And it seems as though you have found that there's the forest marches by a different time. It stands still and observes each second ticking past.
1: So it's a vegetal temporality, a totally different sense of time to human time. And most modern urban humans live by human time, absolutely, in environments that are totally constructed around human needs.
0: We live in jump cuts. We live in a different tempo to a forest.
1: That's right. And when you go into a forest, and this was part of my strategy, and I live near the forest, so it wasn't as if I was schlepping out to a forest from a city location. I'm lucky enough to live in central Victoria, so I live near Mount Macedon. When you go into a forest, you are immersed in a other than human realm, and you are the world is not shaped around human needs. So you experience yourself as part of an ecology.
0: Love to hear your own thoughts about a forest ritual. There might be a walk that you observe every day, or maybe every as often as you can. And if this Japanese idea of the so-called forest bathing,
1: Shinrin-yoku.
0: I mean, we do an equivalent thing. For us, I think it's the walk, the bush walk, the hike. Love to hear from you if you do something similar. 1300-222-774. My guest is Ilka Tamke. This book is called How to Love the World. There are two timelines, as I said. The first is Nelika, and she's trapped underneath this fallen branch. She's looking around. She's crushed. Tissues are fraying. Her skeleton is compressed. She's in a dire strait. But part of her orientation, part of her recovery in a way, is learning to see. This is something that you have learned to do. Almost the news scrolling for you has become into micro observation of the world around you. It's like the news is within the forest, is within the habitat.
1: Well, that's such an interesting way of framing it, because I started doing this daily forest walking during COVID, and I noticed myself really consciously turning away from current affairs and from the news. And it occurred to me at one point that I am, you know, partaking of daily news, of current affairs, of an ecological variety. And you do when you spend a lot of time and when you walk in the same places over and over. Because the other thing, David, of course, is we often see our recreational nature experiences as ticking off a bucket list.
0: We do.
1: You know, have you done the Larapinta? Have you done the Great Barrier Reef?
0: What's your personal best for that loop?
1: Yes. Mm-hmm. Whereas something completely different happens when you return again and again to a particular place. You develop a relationship.
0: You see
1: that
0: how that beetle has progressed. You see if that scroll of bark has fallen from the trunk.
1: You see the seasonal fluctuations, and you see yourself.
0: And Nelica is doing

0: Yes, perforce, because she's trapped. But there's another timeline that runs through the book. We'll go to Jennifer in a moment, talking about these chances to replenish through nature. But the other timeline is written in third person, and this is an earlier life, and we get insights into Nelika's character, into Nelika's situation. This is about motherhood. It's about forgiveness. It's about shame. It's about identity. It's about our place in the world. It is on so many levels. But as you say, the structure allows for that rhizome notion of all things spreading out and connecting to other things in that forest fashion. The book's out by Summit Books. The time now is 7 minutes to 8. David Astor with you. And the book, the author of the book, is Ilka Tamke. Now, Ilka, we are joined by Jennifer in Wheatsheaf. So if you just want to place your headphones on. Jennifer, good evening.
1: Thanks to you both. I'm quite fortunate. I live in lovely Wheatsheaf. So my house is surrounded by forests, and of course we've got the old Wombat State Forest around us as well. But my husband and I's daily ritual, where we erase the pressures of the world and the daily stresses, our three chickens come and nestle with us in the ladies' lounge, which is our sunroom.
0: How lovely.
1: On an old cast iron bed, and we are just silent with them, and they kind of determine what they want, whether it's cuddles, sleeping, hopping on our laps. And we do that every day.
0: Oh, it's so beautiful, Jennifer.
1: And they expect it.
0: Of course they do. Now, there's three of them, so who do they choose? Who's the favourite, Jennifer?
1: My husband is the absolute favourite. And our elderly queen, our 12-year-old Plymouth Rock, Olive, always reserves after that.
0: Always for other. Jennifer, you've really made my night with that story. That's so beautiful. It's true. It's not just forest walking. It's connecting with nature, whether it's the chooks or the dogs or the birds or the insects. Thank you so much for sharing that scenario. I think we can all see it very clearly now.
1: Bye-bye.
0: Lovely to hear from you. Scott in Geelong, enjoying the chat. Hi there, David and Ilka. Every Saturday morning at Point Addis with Molly the Cocker Spaniel. Doesn't get much better after a hectic week, says Scott. And Judy in Castlemaine, my knees like the bike, David, so unlike Ilka. It's into the bush on a bit of rocky single track for me. If you can, yes, the bike and the bike tracks around Victoria. I mean, have you always been forest conscious, forest awake? Or is this something that's almost a COVID pivot for you?
2: It's not a COVID pivot. I have always been forest awake, and that's a really beautiful way of describing it. I grew up in the city in Sydney, most people love nature. Most people like nature. Yeah. But I was always preoccupied by a really, quite a driving need for it. And so I went to university in country New South Wales. I always looked for work. I worked in the arts before I became a writer. I always looked for opportunities in regional areas. And eventually I've organised with my family to just make the move permanent, and never could I imagine being back in the city.
0: Which does it suggest to me emphatically that you've found home. It's a beautiful sense that you've found. Now you feel grounded. You feel as though you are now in the centre of where you should be.
2: Well, it's such a complex idea in Australia.
0: It's very complex,
2: I think. And that was, you talked about the motivation for the book, or the inspiration for the book, and it was actually about saying, what is this place to me? How am I connected to it? How can I look at it and figure out what we are to each other?
0: It's one of the themes of the book, and this the expression that was used in the review, I think, is this wound of placelessness. This is, I mean, Nelika has many problems on her hands, not least of which is her physical stress by the situation with the fallen tree. But it's also a sense of belonging, where she belongs and where any of us belong when it comes to this planet.
2: Absolutely. And I think with the premise of the book, which is an injury that she doesn't know at the start of the book whether it's fatal or not, but she is aware that it's pretty, pretty dire. She's waiting to be rescued. So she's thinking about where she may possibly die, and where I think sometimes our dying place brings up a question, or our resting place, so to speak, of where do we see that we belong.
0: Ilka, the author's name, a couple of people asking, it's Ilka Tamke. T-A-M-P-K-E, Ilka Tampke, for those who are inquiring. It's interesting that you talk about time, because I'm currently doing a column on time, very aware that time can accelerate, time can crawl. But I think when you are at a moment of crisis, it is at its slowest possible. I don't know what happens to the brain or what happens to the universe, but when you are in harm's way, whether you're in acute danger, it is incredible just how everything moves in treacle. This is what Nelica is discovering in real time.
2: That's right. So I have the strand of the novel, which is the contemporary moment, the dangerous moment.
0: Which could be a matter of a minute. That's how much this is, and how intense it is.
2: Yes, and it's time stamped. Mm-hmm. So we track through every moment with great specificity, and then there's the narrative of her memory, of her moral reckoning, if you like, and that is timeless.
0: The book is out now. It's been described by Sophie Cunningham, who's done plenty of beautiful work on trees, life-affirming, beautiful and shattering too, and Tony Birch, with the appropriate surname, Remarkable, a book that will not leave you. It is called How to Love the World. Ilka Tampke is the author. It's out with Summit Books. Coming up, we're off to 1981, and our very first topic is funnelweb antivenine. Have you ever been bitten by a spider in all your wanderings, Ilka?
2: I haven't been bitten by a spider in the forest, thankfully, but I have absolutely been bitten by one in my house. I was telling your producer, the doctor thought it was I didn't see myself getting bitten. I just saw the big red lump come up, and they thought it was a skin cancer. They took
0: That's
2: it
0: terrifying.
2: Out. They took it out, and then they biopsied it, and they said, no, it was a spider bite.
0: Spider bites coming up. The book, seek it out, Summit Books, is called How to Love the World by Ilka Tampke. It's lovely to have you in, Ilka.
2: Thank you so much.
0: Coming up to 8 o'clock, and that, spider bites after this.
3: Everything Melbourne.
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7: ABC News, good evening. I'm Noni Edwards. Shipping data shows that vessels crossing the Strait of Hormuz have dropped further at the start of the week as caution grows following a fresh exchange of attacks between the United States and Iran. Middle East correspondent Matthew Doran has more.
8: It continues to be an incredibly tense situation. Those strikes, that exchange of fire, also continuing despite reports that a proposal has been put forward by Qatar and Pakistan, who are acting as mediators here, for both the US and Iran to agree to a 10-day ceasefire in a hope that that will get them back to where they were before these daily strikes began, back into the cycle of preparing for negotiations on a lasting peace. Both sides clearly saying that they are willing to engage in diplomacy here, but also pointing the finger of blame at the other, saying it's their fault, effectively, that this process has broken down.
7: The latest move by Houthis to block Middle East shipping routes could be more of a warning signal than a new fighting front. The Iran-aligned Houthi rebels have announced a maritime blockade of Saudi Arabia's southern transit point, Bab al-Mandab Strait, a crucial oil export alternative to the Strait of Hormuz. But Dr. Jesse Moritz from ANU's Centre for Arab and Islamic Studies says it may not have a broader impact on global shipping, as the Houthis have so far limited their targets to Saudi-flagged vessels.
9: That's actually a step below the extreme escalatory measure, which would be to be attacking Yanbu port on Saudi Arabia's western shores that have been absolutely important alternative export terminals to get oil and gas out of the Arabian Peninsula region while the Strait of Hormuz is blocked.
7: Australia's foreign minister has met with her Lao counterpart to express calls for a thorough and transparent investigation into the deaths of two young Australian women who died of methanol poisoning. Southeast Asia correspondent Tim Swanston reports.
10: Bianca Jones and Holly Morton Bowles, both 19, were among six people who died in a suspected mass methanol poisoning incident at a backpackers in Laos in 2024 after consuming tainted drinks. Lao investigators summarised their investigation last week, laying charges on the owner of a vodka distillery for running an illegal business and selling products harmful to health. The charges carry a maximum penalty of up to 4 years in jail. The charges have been criticised by the families and the Australian Korean government, with Foreign Minister Penny Wong meeting with her Lao counterpart today to express disappointment and frustration. In a statement, Minister Wong said she made it clear that Australia expects the Lao government to ensure those responsible are held properly to account.
7: 15 Indian workers are feared trapped after a blast caused by a suspected gas leak in a tunnel in the rugged state of Sikkim killed 10 people. Authorities say a sudden burst of gas suspected to be methane trapped or embedded in rocks in the tunnel caused an explosion that sent out dense fumes and toxic gas. They say survival chances for the trapped workers are slim as rescuers have to battle the fumes, making their task difficult. Back home, a federal Labor MP has denied assaulting King Charles's representative in the Northern Territory at the weekend, Olivana Lathouris reports.
11: Labor's Luke Gosling and the NT Administrator David Connolly both attended the Thailand Grand Festival on Saturday in Darwin. Media outlets are reporting Mr. Connolly alleges Mr. Gosling assaulted him there. NT police detectives were seen leaving Government House this morning where they had been for about 2 hours. When the ABC contacted Mr. Connolly to ask about the alleged incident, he hung up the phone. Mr. Gosling said in a statement he's had no dealings with the administrator since congratulating him following the announcement of his appointment late last year, and the allegations are ridiculous.
7: New research that's found spouses of people with dementia have a higher risk of developing the condition is being attributed to the high demands of care. The study examined around 1 million people in Taiwan and found female spouses had a 74% higher risk of all types of dementia if their partner had it, while male spouses had a 69% increased risk. Professor Michael Woodward from Dementia Australia says caring for a partner with the condition can be detrimental to a partner's own health.
12: Somebody who's caregiving a person, particularly if they move into the more advanced dementia, may not be getting enough sleep. They may be constantly having to supervise that person's behaviour, provide care, basic things like turning on showers and turning off taps and dressing them and undressing them. And this takes a burden.
7: And in the AFL, the Giants will be without captain Toby Green for Saturday's home Sydney derby against the Swans. The skipper's expected to be sidelined for the next 3 to 4 weeks after sustaining a moderate quad strain. You're up to date with ABC News.
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0: Some lovely texts still coming in about connecting with nature and the remedial effects of having that al fresco experience. Tom, it's lovely to hear from you. Tom is a very keen cyclist and I know he loves the boulevard. And also to the Darabin Creek Trail, which is a trail I know very well, Tom. It's great for a walk, great for a pedal, and great for that same effect of just calming the mind, lowering the blood pressure, just putting problems in some kind of perspective, and often returning from a pedal or a walk with a solution. It's quite miraculous how often that happens, the benefit of having a walk. And this text is also a beautiful text with a photo attached. David and Ilka. I'm hoping Ilka is listening to this. I also live in central Victoria for the last 38 years and our back block has been left to do its own thing for all that time. And the other day, I happened to walk where I hadn't been for years and had to work out that the trees I was looking at had been so much smaller the last time I sat there. The bush moves, it ages, but only when it's allowed to. Along with the age come so many more species, both flora and fauna. The end result is fantastic. And thank you for that photo as well, that texter and those stories. Hiding in nature, in fact, even hiding under a rug, might be a spider. We are about to get into the time machine, and the time machine is set for, well, let's see where we land. Well, what do you know? It's 1981 and there's a very big black spider in the TARDIS. I'm joined by Dan Salmon, who knows his way around spiders. At least for a bloke who grew up in Deniliquin, that would have been the home of spiders. You would have had plenty of spiders growing up.
6: Plenty, yeah? Plenty. Not necessarily the friendly ones either. Like you had a fair few. I've had
15: More than my share of running with Redbacks.
0: Really?
15: Yeah, absolutely. I remember once we turned over the outside picnic table and there were hundreds under there.
0: No. Next. No way.
15: Next. I'm not a fan. Oh, it makes me queasy thinking about it.
0: I had my parents, on Dad's side, my grandparents, they had an outdoor dunny. They didn't have an indoor dunny. And it was always an adventure as a child, and then it became less adventurous when you realised it was just an absolute hub of Redbacks.
15: When it becomes less of a gamble and more of an inevitability, that's when you know it's probably time to get the spray out.
0: And the reason that Dan Salmon, who is also the co-presenter of Triple R's Bite Into It, the reason that we're talking about arachnids is all to do with the funnel web spider. Because in 1981, the year that we're travelling to in the Retrovision, it's the year that the antivenin arrived, and suddenly the 13 deaths that were recorded by the Sydney funnel web evaporated into zero from 1981 onwards. So big win for science in 81.
15: Absolutely. It's a technology that has been expanded across all kinds of species now, obviously, other spiders, other snakes.
0: We'll be talking to a funnel web spider milker. Yes, she's a milker of spiders.
15: That sounds terrifying.
0: She's a great storyteller, and she's going to really illuminate that whole breakthrough moment of where the antivenin came from, how it was developed, and how it's continued to evolve since 81. The other big story that dominated the decade of the 1980s is the story of the Chamberlain case, which is the second story we'll be looking at in tonight's Retrovision segment. With Dan and I here behind the controls of our time machine, and you can join us on either of those stories. The first is all about spiders. And if you do have a good spider story, well, why not time your run? Because we've got an arachnologist. I think that's the term. I can't say entomologist because that's insects. But she's all about spiders. She loves the spiders, and she's got plenty of spider stories to share and spin. If you want to join us, free. Tell us about that time that you were bitten on the finger, on the thumb, on the foot, or on the bum. 1300 222 774. Close encounters of the hairy-legged kind, and you can text in on 0437 774 774. We've got spiders, and we've got the big story that came out of Alice Springs. Both those stories coming your way in our 81 flashback. But if we are talking 81, Dan Salmon, let's get to the period. Let's get to the moment. This will take you back. This is Men at Work, one of the big hits of 81. Who could it be now? Welcome to Evenings.

0: Yahoo men at work there. That is Who Can It Be Now. Coming up, an arachnologist and then a forensic investigator on the two big stories of 81, at least two of the biggest stories. The first is the big spider breakthrough when it comes to antivenin, and the second is the saga, the ordeal, and in many ways the tragedy of the Chamberlain case. There are our two big stories that we're looking at in 81, and you are welcome to join us on the first story. Simple question is about spiders, and what's the close encounter that you've had? 1300 222 774. I've lost a lot of skin to spiders. I react very badly to spider bite. And I've also had one hand swell up into a baseball mitt. I don't know what spider it was, but it certainly didn't look too nice, the aftermath. 1300 222 774, and you can text in on 0437 774 774. It's 14 past 8.
1: 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Or inspiring future astronauts? 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
4: You heard what Hagrid said. Follow the spiders.
5: Head into the dark forest. Wait, spiders? Why couldn't we follow the butterflies?
0: Well, it just can't be, right? It's a creepy story. And although I reckon that Emma Tini, she would find that delightful. Why not follow the spiders? Because she's pretty much followed the spiders all through her life, to a point she's now the head spider keeper at the Australian Reptile Park. You're joining David Astle and you're joining Dan Salmon. Emma Tini, thanks for being part of our Retrovision.
6: Hello, thank you for having me.
0: Are you an arachnologist?
6: I'm not an arachnologist, I think, technically, but I do study spiders, so I'm an arachno-enthusiast.
0: Okay, that makes sense, although Dan Salmon was questioning whether arachnologist is even a word. Is it a word? Is it in the dictionary? Is it in your sights?
6: Well, arachnology is the study of arachnids, which are, our spiders. So, yes, I think it may be a word, but if not, it should be one.
0: Do you have to wear gloves to milk a spider?
6: Look, I do wear gloves when I do milk the spiders, but that's not for any protection from a bite per se, because they could just bite straight through the glove. It's more about exposure of my skin to the venom if it was to flick on me, and that comes down more to the fact that being a zookeeper, I've always got cuts and scratches all over my hands, so if the venom was to get into an open wound, that's the same as an envenomation, and I don't have time for that.
7: So, Emma, I'll be honest here. Funnel webs in particular are the most terrifying looking things in the world, and I'm not a lover of spiders. Did you start out not afraid, or has it been something that you had to kind of work on in order to be able to actually handle one? Because that actually terrifies me.
6: No, not at all. So the second I could walk and talk, I always had an animal either in my hand or I was chasing it. So I've always been pro all creatures, great and small. And I suppose if I couldn't acquire the pet somehow, I'd go and catch it. So whether that was a spider, a lizard or a snail, it was always in my pocket when I was little. So I've never been scared.
0: 1981 is way before you even were a twinkle in your parents' eyes. But 81 is the year that we're looking at. And 81 was that breakthrough year of the antivenin for the funnel web spider. And I know currently still creating plenty of research and helping to evolve that by milking the many spiders that you do there at the Australian Reptile Park. But tell me, what was the big breakthrough in 81 in terms of what did we do differently, or what was the scientists' moment of eureka that saw the antivenin a possibility?
6: So in 1981, in conjunction with the Commonwealth Serum Laboratory, the Australian Reptile Park and the laboratory actually made the antivenom available. So they had looked at it back in 1956 and they had begun researching the antivenom, and then it really just due to a lack of advancements in the technology just got put on hold in the early 60s. And then coming to the light of 1970-ish, there was a fair few spikes in bites, and that's when the CSL, Commonwealth Serum Laboratory, Dr. Sutherland and the Reptile Park really knuckled down in creating this anti-venom, and in 1981 it became readily available, and we've had no fatalities since.
7: And Emma, what is the process of actually creating the anti-venom? So it begins by you milking a spider, which sounds horrible. Then what happens?
6: So, yes, so at the Australian Reptile Park, our job, we're the sole supplier of venom for anti-venom. So our job requires collecting the spiders, breeding the spiders, and then harnessing their venom. Now, once we've collected their venom, it's pretty simple. All we need to do is use a glass pipette, which is connected to a vacuum. We suck the venom off the fangs of the spiders, and then we do that about 150 to 200 times, and that creates one vial of anti-venom. So that process involves us catching the venom from the spiders, freezing the venom, freeze-drying the venom, and then we send it down to CSL and they will rehydrate the venom, inject it into bunny rabbits, and then you extract the blood from the rabbits, pop it into a centrifuge, red blood cells and white blood cells separate. We don't need the red blood cells. They go back to the bunny rabbit. Bunny rabbit goes off and lives a normal, happy life, and the plasma is your anti-venom.
0: Honestly, I'm now picturing a semi-trailer driving down every second Thursday down the Hume Highway, just filled with vials of venom from the Australian Reptile Park. I mean, is that a fair scenario?
6: No, look, I would be a very happy woman if it was a semi-trailer full. We are talking minute. We sell it in, you know, in the milligrams. It gets sent down in the milligrams.
0: So it might be a Hilux.
6: Yeah. I mean, look, at this rate, it could go down in a Beetle or a Dumbo.
7: I'm just imagining being pulled over with, what have you got in this car? A whole lot of spider venom.
0: You don't want to go there, officer.
7: What are you doing? Putting it in some rabbits. It's just,
0: my guest
7: mad.
0: Is the wonderful head spider keeper at the Australian Reptile Park. That's Emma Teeny, and we are talking about the breakthrough of 81, which is the year that we've landed in for our retrovision, looking at the arrival of anti-venom against the Sydney funnel web spider. We'll get to the details of that spider in particular very shortly. Dan Salmon is my co-pilot in this dilapidated TARDIS that we fly around. My name's David Astle. This is the ABC 774 evening show right across Victoria. But we are joined by many, including Andy, who's in Goomloo in North Queensland, listening in. G'day.

0: Andy?
1: Hi, how are you guys?
0: Good, good. Tell us your spider story, mate.
1: So we're cruising down the South Gippy, heading into Cranny from Phillip Island.
0: Mm-hmm.
1: Old 70s model, just panel van with the bench seat.
0: Yep.
1: Me mate Roy's driving, I'm in the middle. Me mate Diz is in the passenger seat. And me mate Roy pulls down the old sun visor.
0: Uh-oh.
1: Biggest huntsman you've ever seen.
2: Oh.
1: So we just keep cruising, looking at each other, aware of this huntsman. Me mate Dizzer, he's not the brightest spark. You want him in the back line in your footy, but not doing that, you have to do. He sees it eventually, smacks it off the sun visor straight onto me mate Roy's lap. We do about 360 and end up on our roof in the ditch.
0: Oh, wow. Dear, oh dear. So the huntsman, is he still, taking you up on appeal? I mean, has he been blamed for that? That's amazing. Did any major injuries, Andy?
1: Well, a few cuts and bruises.
0: That's incredible, mate.
1: Totaled.
0: Did you know that?
1: We figured that it was a scrap metalist problem.
0: Emma, true or false? The huntsman is non-venomous.
3: False. So the huntsman is venomous. However, it's not medically significant. So a bite from a huntsman would be painful and not necessarily pleasant. However, it's unlikely to kill you.
0: There you go, Andy. Just to know for future reference, if you get that return visor. 1300 222 774. Our next caller is Paul, who's now a rat. Good evening, Paul.
4: How are you, mate?
0: Where did you find your spider?
4: When I was about 5, 6 years old, I was out the backyard playing with my brother. Anyway, all good. And next minute, I feel something in my ear.
2: Oh.
0: Uh-huh.
4: And I think, I'm obviously as a kid yelling and screaming, carrying on. Something with my ear. Mum and dad take me up to the hospital. Anyway, they sort of flush it out. Out comes this spider. I don't know if that was the only one or not, but the only one.
0: Have you felt any tickling in the frontal lobe of your brain in the last couple of years, Paul? I mean, what do you mean you don't know if it's the only one?
4: I mean, no, since then I haven't been the brightest spark. So, yeah, so I don't know.
0: What do you reckon, Emma? I mean, spiders in ears, they're normally, they love to bite our limbs. But is that a common thing, a spider in an ear, as Paul's described?
3: Look, I haven't heard it that often. However, they do like to hide away in dark crevices and things like that. So I guess that would check out. Yep.
2: Emma, do you know if the urban myth of people eating a certain number of spiders in their sleep each year is true?
3: Yeah, look, I have heard that. I'm pretty sure it's not true.
0: And Paul? Yeah. Don't blame the spider, mate. Just do a few more wordles and I'm sure you'll spark up. But that's a very funny story you tell. Thanks for calling in.
4: All right. Thanks for that, mate.
0: All the best, mate. It's 8:23. David, Emma and Dan, we're talking about spider bites. And let's do this big reveal here on the Sydney funnel web spider. Now, in my research, Emma Teeny, I've kind of paled to realise that we are not alone. The Australian funnel web, I always thought that was just this one big funnel web that hung out around the Sydney Illawarra area. Turns out there's 38 different species of the buggers.
3: Yep, there is. There's nearly 40 species. We even, as early as last year, were identifying new species. So, I mean, they could potentially be there that are unidentified, but at this point in time, we've got nearly 40 species.
0: And it's the but which is the venomous one of the 40? Are they all venomous?
3: Oh, yeah, absolutely. So they're considered the world's most deadly spider, mm-hmm. In particular the Atrax robustus. So that's the Sydney funnelweb spider, and the Sydney funnelweb spider is the actual spider which we milk in our anti-venom program.
0: But it's the males that's got the potent juice. That's right, the only males who are the lethal ones.
3: Well, yeah. I mean, look, females and juveniles can still give you a nasty envenomation, which mm-hmm. could see you requiring anti-venom. However, our males are about 6 to 7 times more toxic than the females. So we only milk the males for the anti-venom program, as it's a big job as is. So we might as well get the most venom from the venomous ones.
0: We'll go to Jerry in a moment, who's got a story to share. But Dan, you got a question?
2: Yeah, Emma, the Sydney funnel web sounds like it's endemic pretty close to the middle of Sydney, but there are a lot of other species. Why is it that there are so many species that don't have a particularly large kind of footprint in terms of where they live?
3: I don't necessarily think it comes down to footprint as much as it does come down to, reputation. Obviously, Sydney funnelweb spider is the most deadly. It lives in a 120-kilometre radius of Sydney. Sydney's highly populated and they're responsible for the most fatalities. However, we do have funnelweb spiders, all mainly

0: along the east coast of Australia, down Tasmania. They are there, but I just think it comes down to their reputation.
1: Can they jump?
0: They can't jump and they can't climb a smooth surface. And that's why collecting them is safe to do so, granted you're confident and capable.
1: I feel a little bit more confident at the moment. Just they can't jump and glassy surfaces. I'm going to put myself in a test tube and just make my way home quietly tonight. Let's go and talk to Jerry. Let's talk to Jerry who's in Frankston. Hello, Jerry.
2: Oh, g'day. Oh, these stories are shocking.
1: I know. How about in the ear? And then the visor. What happened to you?
2: I was moving a bale of hay to feed some horses, and I was walking along with it and just about to undo it and put it out, and looked down and there was a red back and several, multiple little black.
1: Oh, little spiderlings.
2: Oh, God. They've never seen me throw a bale of hay so far in my life. So quickly. It's normally
1: And that's, I mean, how often do spiders have their eggs? Is it something that happens every year, Emma?
0: Depending on the species, when it comes down to your redbacks, from one mating alone, they can have up to 10 egg sacs of 250 spiders in there.
1: Jerry doesn't feel any more comforted by that fact.
0: Yeah. With our final webs, though, we tend to find they have one egg sac. But then again, in that one egg sac, we can have up to 250 babies.
1: Oh, dear, oh, dear. What did you do with the what did you do with those little babies there, Jerry?
2: Oh, no, I didn't go back near that.
1: Change your jobs, change your identity, change your address, and now you're under witness protection.
2: I got a pitchfork and that was it. I just lost it.
1: Humans won, spiders nil. Hey, Jerry, thanks for calling in. All the best to you. Hi there, David. Hi, Emma and Dan. Every time there's talk of spiders, I picture a furry-legged spider in the dark appearing to have a body the size of a tennis ball. Well, this is it. Not only the most venomous spider in the world, Emma Tini, it's one of the biggest, surely.
0: Yeah, look, they are pretty big. And to make it more exciting, as I mentioned, that spider which was discovered recently commonly known as the Newcastle Big Boy, and it was previously it was previously identified as Atrax robustus, but the park kept seeing these big spiders coming to us, and they look identical to your Sydney funnel web, only they're ridiculously massive. And so we've found around Newcastle there's actually a species of funnel web which is called Atrax christiansenii, or the Newcastle Big Boy, and they are funnel web spiders, but just massive.
1: Yeah, just pleasant dreams for anyone who's just sort of bedding down at the moment.
3: When we're talking massive, Emma, is it like the size of your hand? Is it bigger? Is it smaller?
1: We don't need those details, do we?
0: Well, I mean, look, your standard funnel web might be as big as a 50-cent piece, 20-cent piece, 50-cent piece. These guys are significantly bigger than a 50-cent piece.
1: More like a fillet of fish?
0: Yeah.
3: Well, you've ruined them for me now, David.
0: Hold on.
1: Let's say g'day to Kim, who's in Cloverleigh. G'day, Kim.
4: Yeah, to everyone.
1: Hello.
4: My incident happened in one of the major supermarkets. Mm-hmm. To set the scene, I have long, curly hair. Okay. Anyway, I'm with my trolley and shopping around, and I felt a bit of a breeze on the top of my head, and I thought, they've got the air con up high, and continued on my way. And then felt it again, and I went, oh, this is strange. Anyway, got to the checkout, and it happened again, and I'm thinking, this is, and, you know, I'm looking up.
1: Sure.
4: This is really weird, and I looked in the little television screen at the checkout.
1: Yeah.
4: I had a huntsman on the top of my head.
1: Oh, I should have.
4: And so I flicked it off, and it was, you know, middle of the day, so there were grandparents with their little kids.
1: Yeah.
4: And the woman that was checking, you know, everybody on their various screens. And she said she then got a broom and she just carefully, you know, brushed it away. But the funny thing is, I was walking around with a spider on the top of my head, and no one thought to say, oh, do you realise you've got a spider on the top of your head?
1: They're very polite wherever you go shopping.
4: it was such a funny experience.
1: Oh, it's eerie. And I just love the fact that you blame the breeze and as you're heading through the dairy segment, not realising it was eight legs that was working your way across to your scalp.
4: Yeah. Oh, I'm sure no one's going to be able to sleep after
1: that. Oh, no. Well, they should tell you what, no one is ever going to have some dreams tonight. If they are, they're going to have some fairly ghoulish nightmares, that's for sure. You've certainly given me a few to think.

0: about. Kim, thanks for calling in.
1: You're welcome.
0: All the best.
1: Nice.
0: All bye. The best. This is, we've got ears, we've got hair, and it seems as though most of the spider bites are on the limb. How do spider bites most commonly happen, Emma?
2: So if we're talking about our funnel web spiders in particular, it's normally when you're in and around the garden, moving things like firewood or a bit of debris that's around the garden, or the males tend to wander from November through to April during their breeding season, and they're a nocturnal spider. So they'll wander in the nighttime when it's safer for them to do so and it's not as hot for them to potentially dry out or anything like that. But then when the sun rises, they want to hide. So the old Australian story where they hide into your boot, that does happen. And so when people are putting their boots on, or if it's been raining and they bring in the washing and they've hidden in the washing, tends to be where the bites occur.
0: So if there is a bite now, what happens now that we've got the supply of the anti-venom? What's the best advice for people who maybe just, this is probably more for those in that Sydney Illawarra area, getting bitten by that very large spider, they're concerned for their welfare. What's the protocol? What's the best means of help?
2: Yeah, absolutely. So any funnel web spider bite, whether that is in Sydney, Illawarra, or even, you know, your northern tree dwelling funnel webs and things like that,
0: hang
2: or
0: on,
2: even your mouse.
0: You're telling me there's tree dwelling funnel webs.
2: There are, but they're not near.
0: This is getting worse by the minute. Yes, go on.
2: So any funnel web spider bite or even a mouse spider bite has the same first aid as an Australian terrestrial venomous snake. So a pressure immobilization bandage will slow the movement of the lymph through your lymphatic system, staying as calm as possible and getting to the hospital as soon as possible. When you do get to the hospital, or even before, call ahead, let them know you're coming and that you have a suspected funnel web spider bite. And then they will meet you out the front with a wheelchair, because walking will encourage the movement of the lymph, so you want to stay as still as possible. So once you're in the hospital, they'll identify whether it was a funnel web spider bite, either through identification of the spider or through blood tests. And if it is a confirmed envenomation, what they'll do is you'll start receiving your antivenom. Now, the antivenom is 100% an animal protein product, so there is a chance of anaphylaxis, in which case you still want your antivenom. It's just going to be given to you slower and with adrenaline.
0: Okay. Well, that's very good advice, and it's great that that supply's there. I thought we were going to wrap it, but everyone wants to talk about spider encounters. So we'll go next to Darren, who's in South Gippsland. Paul, who's in South Gippsland, then Darren. G'day, Paul.
3: David, how are you?
0: Good. You've got Emma and Dan here. Now, what happened to you?
3: Now, Emma, if you want an expert, any drain in any roadside reserve, lift a drain and you'll find redbacks. Now, many years ago, I was privileged to live in the Kimberley for about 10 years and you'd walk through the scrub. And if you walk through the wrong place at the wrong time, you come across this web, and I think your expert would know this if she hasn't been there. The orb spiders were as big as a hand, and her web was nearly as big as a house or a car or a room, and her web had thousands and thousands of tadpoles and babies. And those spiders, if you haven't seen them, were enormous.
0: I could just hear Emma purring, Emma Teeny purring on the other end of the line. Paul, sounds like you would have walked into one or two in your time.
3: Yeah, I've done a lot of scrub walking in the time, but that's nature, God bless them.
0: Yeah, so it is. You described that beautifully.
3: Which are dangerous. Yeah, if you walk into the wrong place at the wrong time.
0: But, Emma, we do have the orb weaver here on the east side, do we not?
2: Yeah, absolutely we do. Yeah, and they are massive, and their webs are strong. They're even, you know, they're big enough they could eat a microbat or a small bird.
0: There you go, Paul. You are spot on, my friend. Thanks so much for sharing that story. Brilliantly described too.
3: Thank you very much.
0: All the best to you.
3: Night.
0: You too, mate. And our final caller is Darren, who's in Albury. G'day, Darren. Hello, Darren. I think he's gone bye-bye. Darren, hello.
4: Hello.
0: I beg your pardon. That was my fault. I pushed the button, but it didn't quite work. G'day. What happened to you?
4: I'm here. Yeah, two spiders, one story.
0: Yeah.
4: So I was driving home on the southeastern freeway when I lived out in Cockatoo.
0: Mm-hmm.
4: And late at night, doing 100 on the freeway. I turned around to look out the driver's window, and there was a huntsman that would have covered the palm of my hand on the inside of my window right next to my...

0: cheek. And I did have the presence of mind to wind the window down and just let him find
1: well
0: his way
1: done.
0: Out of the car.
1: Well done.
0: Anyway, about 6 months later, I'm a singer. I'd done a gig down at Phillip Island, and I was travelling home late at night listening to John Nutting's Saturday Night Country on the ABC, mm-hmm. and he played a song by a friend of mine, Pat Drummond, that's called Somewhere in the Car, about a spider. And it prompted me to think, oh, remember when I had the spider there and I looked and there was a spider there again right next to my
1: I blame Pat Drummond, mate. Honestly, yes, that bloke's got the power.
0: Just blame Pat.
1: That's almost, that is manifesting right there. That's magical. Darren, that's amazing. Incredible story. Yeah. Two stories for one. Same. Was it the same spider?
0: No. It was, I lived in an area. We just built on a block of land and there'd been a few trees knocked down. And so there was a lot of spider movement for a while. Yeah.
1: Thank you so much, Darren. Great story.
0: Pleasure.
1: And David, Emma, Dan, found this in my car the other day, found four others in the door seals as well outside waiting to get in. And there's a photo, this is from Hayden in Mount Gambier, of a beautiful huntsman there on the seat. And David and Emma says, Sue in Ballarat, we have lots of redbacks on my rural property in Learmonth, but I've always, my chooks nearby if I turn in, so the chooks always love eating them. And William has asked, I think, about the difference between anti-venom and anti-venine. Is it the one and the same, Emma Teeny?
2: Yeah, tomato, tomato. So anti-venom, anti-venine, I'm pretty certain it's just an interchangeable word.
1: I think it might be, but I appreciate that. Honestly, it's been wonderful to have you. And someone said, wow, some massive Newcastle funnel web. I'd say that sounds like BS, but obviously is not BS. And someone who grew up in Newcastle has never seen, this is Brenda in Preston, I've never seen a funnel web, have seen plenty of huntsmen on the head though. But Brenda, get back and you might meet yourself a big boy. Thanks so much, Emma Teeny. Really enjoyed the chat and thanks for bringing to light the history of the anti-venom for the funnel web spider in 81.
2: Thank you so much for having me.
1: Legend. Emma Teeny, she is the head spider keeper there at the Australian Reptile Park. Dan Salmon, who's the co-presenter of Triple R's Bite Into It. We're heading off to Alice Springs. We're heading off to Uluru. We're heading off to the other major story of 81 that dominated the decade. This is the Lindy Chamberlain, Azaria Chamberlain, Michael Chamberlain, the Chamberlain case and the disappearance of baby Azaria there at the camping ground next to Uluru. If you've got memories of that moment when the story broke, your response to it, your thoughts about it, and to my way of thinking, this is shameful to admit, and Dan, I'd love to get your thoughts on this, but when the story did break, in the early, I think it was in 81, in fact, it was in 80 when it first came to light, in August 80, there was this surge of victimising that was happening towards the Chamberlain family, this demonising, and there was a lot of really tasteless humour. Mm. And I, as a young person swept up in that, I just had no empathy, no emotional intelligence to think otherwise. So this is not a fond part of my memories because I know full well just I was guilty as many others of just making some very ill-timed, thoughtless wisecracks at the expense of the Chamberlain family. And this is one of the revelations that we need to talk about, how we responded culturally, as well as asking the big question of how things have changed since 81. In terms of the forensics, in terms of the judicial system. We'll be looking at both those big stories very shortly. A tune before we get there, and let's hope that from 81 I have evolved a little to become a better man. This is Robbie Williams. More to come in 81 with Dan and David after this.

0: Fontaine. Did I see him performing at the halftime show of the World Cup final? I think I did. Robbie Williams, Sing When You're Winning is the album from 2000. Better Man. Coming up, the big story, perhaps the biggest story of the 80s, that is the Chamberlain case. And we'll be joined very shortly by the head of forensic pathology now to look back at then and reflect on how things have changed and what the impact was of the Chamberlain case that went through several courts, several inquests and a royal commission, no less. It was a complicated case. In a way, it reflects very poorly on us as a society and a culture, given the stigma that was put towards the Chamberlain family, the anguish they were going through. But let's talk about the judicial side of it too. Let's talk about the forensic side to reflect and hopefully to understand how things have evolved since 1981. It's 17 minutes now to nine.
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4: Evenings with David Astle.
0: Well, if there's any chance at all to get Dr. Joanna Glengarry on the air, we grab it because she loves telling stories about forensics. She's an expert on all those cold cases, old cases and emerging cases, as well as the technology that happens at the Victorian Institute of Forensic Medicine, where she's the head of forensic pathology. Joanna, great to have you back on the air. Thanks for joining us.
5: Thanks for having me.
0: Now, you are a scientist of tender years, 1981. I'm presuming that you were, a wee thing in New Zealand at that point?
5: I was probably just starting to stag around at that stage.
0: Yeah. And yet, before we get to Dan Salmon, who's my partner in crime, I'd like to ask you, how did the story land? How aware of the story were New Zealanders, the Chamberlain case?
5: I think we're such close trans-Tasman buddies that these stories do make it across, and it was something that featured in the news. Again, it was really, I was too young to be aware of it, particularly or following it, but I always knew of the case growing up. It was always something that was around and people knew about.
6: And Joanna, as you sort of grew up and moved into the field that you're now an expert in, what did your understanding of what the case meant changed as you became more interested and knowledgeable in forensic pathology?
5: It definitely did, especially since moving to Melbourne, because the trial of Lindy Chamberlain was a seminal event in the founding of the Victorian Institute

0: Institute of Forensic Pathology, as it was known then, and Institute of Forensic Medicine, as it's known now, it really reached the stage with dissatisfaction with the forensic expert evidence that was given at the time, and it kickstarted the campaign to get an independent body established that was capable of producing objective and reliable evidence so that things like this didn't happen again. So it's something that's dear to my heart now because it's where I work and where I'm head of pathology.
1: And what were those deficiencies in the Chamberlain case that people were, really kind of crying out to have corrected?
0: So it was the degree of or the lack of impartiality in how the evidence was presented, but also how the methods were depicted as being far more scientifically robust than they actually were. And as an expert, when you're presenting to the court and you see it on TV programs, it's always, gosh, wow, here's the scientist, here's the pathologist presenting. And people place a lot of weight on what you say purely because of your role and your position. Now, you could be talking absolute codswallop, but because it's you saying that, it carries more weight and influences the jury more. So it was recognised that it's increasingly important for us to be absolutely sure that what we're saying is true and that the evidence, the science, the medicine that we're basing our evidence on is correct. And that was where it failed in this case, that there was little basis for the science.
2: Just to step through a couple of the key dates in the saga, and it was something of 20 plus years, the saga, the ordeal is a better word for the Chamberlain family and for Lindy, and the tragic loss of a young 9-week-old infant in Azaria. The news was reported on in August of 1990.

0: Joanne? Joanna?
1: It's pretty unusual. It would be very, very unusual. And the reason is that the degree of work that goes into preparing for an inquest, the evidence that's gathered, you would never have two inquests 10 months apart. And the coroner's court prides itself on doing very thorough investigations, which is time consuming, but making sure they get all of the information. It's an inquisitorial system, and that, by the nature of the name, is saying they're looking to find information. So it would be very unusual for that to happen these days. They do it once, do it properly.
0: Just to be clear, the first found that the dingo had likely was the likely scenario, and then the second inquest, which was convened as a little later in September the next year, it was then decided that Lindy Chamberlain would be committed to trial for murder. Again, it seems very unusual that there was two inquests within 12 months of each other and completely different findings too. I have to say, Joanna, is that a most unusual set of circumstances?
1: That is a very unusual set of circumstances. And my understanding is that the second inquest came about after the campaigning of one of the witnesses at the first inquest, who then sought more testing, more information. So that combination of legal and police and scientist campaigning. And if that were to happen these days, again, that evidence would be tested. So it wouldn't just be the word of one person or one test that was relied on. It would be on the basis of what do the experts in general say, and the need to reopen a finding, obviously not speaking on behalf of how the coroners decide these things, but in a general
0: No, I
1: sense,
0: understand.
1: they have to seriously consider why this finding would need to be reopened. What does the evidence show? Do we need to reopen it? Is there enough evidence to do that? And it's not a process that is quick because it's very carefully considered.
0: Of course.
2: And Joanna, moving from the, I suppose, the inquisitorial nature of inquests to the adversarial nature of, say, a criminal trial. If you are a forensic expert who's brought as a witness for either the prosecution or the defence, and then you're cross-examined by the other side, what sort of I suppose you need to be completely certain that your findings are solid in order to be able to stand up to the scrutiny. Is that right?
1: Yes. Now, I do want to pick you up on what you said, where you alluded to us being brought as experts for either prosecution or defence. We work for both. We are there for the court, which in a trial is generally the jury. So we're independent. We're not there for either party. We're purely there, and that evidence we give, as you say, has to be robust. It has to have whatever scientific background to say, when I say this means this, here is why I can be certain I'm saying that. And I might be very, very certain, I might be moderately certain, or I might be less certain, and here's why. But we're independent experts for the court. So we don't go into it saying the dingo took the baby or the dingo didn't take the baby. We say, here are the injuries. This is what it looks like in a case where there are injuries to examine.
0: 8 to 9, David Astle, Dan Salmon, who's the co-host of Triple R's Bite Into It, and our expert witness, our expert forensic pathologist, is also with us, revisiting the case that was the Chamberlain ordeal from 1981 onwards. That's Dr. Joanna Glengarry, who's the head of forensic pathology at the Victorian Institute of Forensic Medicine, at 8 minutes now to nine. The other issue that we should be looking at here is the media's role and the public's role. I feel as though this was as much a trial by media, a trial by public opinion. I feel as though the weight of public opinion and sentiment was working very much against the Chamberlain case. And I don't know whether there would be the same leverage that would be applied to the judicial system or the forensic system now in 2026. I realise that you're a wee thing in New Zealand when the whole story broke, but given that it lasted until 2004, is it something that even the Victorian Institute of Forensic Medicine is aware of, just trying to shut out media and public opinion?
1: Yeah.

0: I think it's something we all instinctively do, those of us that work there. And partly it is to keep yourself at a distance from the media reports. And that's twofold. That's to protect yourself in terms of your role as an expert and maintaining independence. But it's also to protect yourself psychologically from what's going on around a case. You're obviously aware that it's a case. You're obviously aware that it's something that will be having an impact on the community. But you have to step aside in your role as a member of the community and instead say, I'm here to speak for, in my case, the deceased and tell their story and take the approach that I don't know, I'm not privy to the information around which the accused was arrested or charged. Other people make that decision. I'm just here to speak to my evidence. And that's how you stay away from what unfortunately becomes the trial almost becomes secondary to the sideshow that is the media coverage sometimes.
1: This is Lydie Chamberlain talking to Rabe Martin, reflecting on the horror that it was those 24 years.
2: Well, let me ask you face to face what every Australian would ask you. Did you kill Azaria?
3: No way. I love that little girl.
2: Why didn't you pretend, Lindy, that in fact it was postnatal depression and simply just rather than put yourself through what has clearly been agony and great traumas for 5 or 6 years?
3: Why should I pretend I'd done something I didn't do? It's made me very angry to think that I've been told over and over again, if you lied and said you'd done it, you'd be out of jail. But to tell the truth, you've got to stay in jail. You shouldn't have to lie to get justice.
1: Some amazing responses are coming through. This is the Azaria Chamberlain disappearance. Subsequent newspaper reports, compliments mainly from Murdoch newspapers, Herald Sun, etc., falsely accusing Lydie Chamberlain of killing her child. I'm proud to say that not one for one second did I or my husband believe she was guilty, but a tragic victim. One look at them, the Chamberlain family, and hearing them talk confirmed their innocence for me. And Greg in Geelong, hi David, Joanna and Dan. Growing up in the Seventh-day Adventist Church in 1981 came as a shock, the whole story. All of a sudden, our very small and relatively unknown religion was front and centre for all the fanciful storytellers and conspiracy theorists. A bit of a shock for an 11-year-old boy. I spent a year at Avondale College in 86, and I had the privilege of meeting and getting to know Michael Chamberlain, a truly kind and selfless gentleman, says Greg in Geelong. I feel as though the other side to this, Joanna, which I realise that you are less qualified to talk about, but in terms of the cultural perception of the Chamberlain case, was the demonising of the other. This notion of the Seventh-day Adventist, not an understood denomination as it is now, and her own phlegmatic behaviour, very much in the Joanna Lees style with the Falconio case, it was as though Lindy was not allowed to be composed and dignified and resolute. There was this amazing sense of piling on that took place, and I thank God for an independent body like the Victorian Institute of Forensic Medicine now. I feel as though that is the reason why we have to protect these arms of the law so that we are not being prone to these biases. What are your thoughts on that?
0: Look, I agree entirely, and I think what I can say over all my years of examining and relating to people who have died and seeing how people process grief is that there is no normal way to process grief. And just as our community is made up of a wonderful diversity of people with different views and behaviours, grief is the same, and there is no normal reaction. And all I could say would be, who would I be to judge guilt or innocence based on how you respond to one of the most traumatic occasions in your life? But you see it. You see the perception of how victims, their families, the perpetrators are portrayed in the media, and that becomes fixed in people's minds. I mean, I remember Lindy Chamberlain being sadly pilloried about the dingo took my baby phrase that

0: it made its way into other television shows. I think it was
1: It
0: on The
1: did.
0: Simpsons, for example. When you look back now, it's cruel to do that.
1: It's devastating. It's devastating.
0: But people do it, they pile on, and we criticize children for doing that, yet we do it just as much as adults.
2: Jonah, do you think that we've come far from those times? I mean, there are recent cases where, the media gets involved and it gets very swept up, but do you think that that kind of demonization is still happening?
0: I think it does. I think recent high-profile cases in Victoria, and this is not making no comment about what I think of any verdicts, but with mushroom poisoning, that was equally portrayed out blow by blow of the trial
1: It
0: in the
1: did.
0: media.
1: I really appreciate your time tonight, Joanna. As always, thank you for bringing your expertise and sensibility to this very complicated story. I really appreciate you being part of the Retrovision.
0: Always a pleasure.
2: Thanks, Joanna.
1: Dr. Joanna Glengarry there. Dan Salmon, thank you for your time. Lovely to have you on board, mate. Coming up, we're heading off to a music segment. I think we feel like that after what has been a very significant chat. I really appreciate all your comments for your recollections of those moments. And we'll also be talking about a breakthrough in science that is seeing smart organic AI beating you at video tennis.

0: ABC News with Noni Edwards. Indigenous advocates say proposed changes to child protection laws in the Northern Territory will be detrimental to children. The legislation seeks to change the way at-risk children are managed by the child welfare system, including expanding the department's powers to intervene earlier in family life. The government says the reforms put child safety first, but the CEO of the North Australian Aboriginal Justice Agency, Ben Grimes, says the laws are a step backwards.
1: These laws are only going to take the existing failures of the child protection system and exacerbate them and make them apply to more people. So they do nothing to actually tackle the issues around preventing harm to children. They don't do anything to improve the investigation of notifications.
0: Independent MP Monique Ryan says the federal government's proposed mandatory national standards for AI should be legislated sooner than next year. The Prime Minister last week announced the government will develop the rules in the coming months, with new large data centres to face mandatory obligations around electricity, water and infrastructure. The standards would also seek to bolster copyright protections for Australian creators. The government is aiming to have legislation passed by early next week, but Dr. Ryan says the process needs to be accelerated.
2: There's lots of other pieces in this AI proposals which need fleshing out and which we need to see the detail of. I hope that we'll see that over the next few months, not over the next 6 months, because we know that this is an area where things are moving at light speed.
0: The father of Bianca Jones, one of the Melbourne teenagers who died of methanol poisoning in Laos, says he's incredibly disappointed and frustrated in local authorities. Investigators in Laos say they do not have enough evidence to lay charges over the suspected methanol poisoning deaths of two Australian teenagers, Bianca Jones and Holly Morton Bowles, because autopsies were not carried out. Mark Jones says the lack of evidence is incredibly frustrating.
3: It does seem that someone somewhere seems to be covering or has covered something up. So we're not sure if that has taken place when six people pass away in quick succession. Certainly here, there would be prompt investigation and evidence sought and secured. That seems not to have happened over there.
0: Foreign Minister Penny Wong met with her Lao counterpart on the sidelines of an ASEAN meeting today to reiterate Australia's disappointment with the handling of the deaths and the lack of transparency in the investigation. Iran has attacked a tanker in the Strait of Hormuz, forcing its crew to abandon the ship, and the US conducted another round of airstrikes targeting Iran over control of the key waterway. Tui Ong Fitzpatrick reports.
4: The 10 consecutive nights of US airstrikes haven't compelled Tehran to loosen its grip on the strait. Even as the US and Iran inch closer to all-out war again, Iran's interior minister travelled to Pakistan, a key mediator in the conflict, for talks. However, it remains unclear just what new deal could be reached to end the fighting after the interim deal signed last month has crumbled. Shipping through the Strait of Hormuz has largely stalled, and as fighting intensifies, both sides have targeted civilian infrastructure relied on by millions of people.
0: An Indonesian court's found 19 people guilty of trafficking 34 babies in Indonesia and Singapore. The BBC's Liza Tambunan reports.
5: Lee Siu Luan, the 70-year-old ringleader, was sentenced to 7 years, the harshest sentence handed down today in West Java. She and 18 co-defendants were all found guilty of trafficking at least 34 babies between 2023 and 2025. The network's main broker, Asri Fitrinika, who sourced babies in Indonesia, some sent on to Singapore, was sentenced to 6 years and 7 months. She broke down in tears as the verdict was read. For adoptive families in Singapore, the verdict isn't the end of their ordeal. One father told the BBC, "I do not wish to focus on the verdict itself. My main concern has always been and continues to be what will happen to my son."
0: And the head of one of the largest news agencies in the world has used a speech in Sydney to warn about the threat of artificial intelligence to Australian journalism. Reuters editor-in-chief Alessandra Galloni is delivering this year's Andrew Olley Media Lecture at an annual forum named after the renowned late ABC journalist. Ms. Galloni says the ongoing cannibalisation of news stories by AI companies undermines the future of original reporting.
6: And the fear is that AI companies will continue to expropriate the content that we have worked hard to gather and use it to train their models, stripping us of our intellectual property, largely without consent or compensation.
0: ABC News.
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3: Well, after a very torrid retrovision, but an enlightening retrovision, 81, where we looked at spider bites, anti-venoms, and then the Lindy Chamberlain story, the Michael Chamberlain, the Azaria Chamberlain story, and looking at how things have changed judicially, forensically, in terms of independent coronial, independent inquest, independent forensic bodies. It was a really fascinating conversation. I hope you got plenty from it. We thought on a Tuesday, we love to just reset and call it Tuesday. And we're going to bring you some music that's going to do plenty of redemptive good just to try and ease the mind after what was a very intense recollection of 81. And this is new music, but the question I'll be asking you is about the music that you can recall and you were fond of when you were growing up. It may have been from a popular artist. It may have been from a book of popular songs. It may have been a school song. Cast your mind back, thinking about what was that song that you loved to hum, to play, to think about, and even just to imagine you too being a singer or a songwriter one day. That's how magical songs can be. And if there's a song that did that for you as a child, I'd love to know what it was, because that is the inspiration that is inspired by the final tune in the list of Alison Ferrier, who joins us. Been a break, but she's come back sunned, bright and full of music. She's the lead guitarist, singer-songwriter in the award-winning swamp blues rock powerhouse called the Opelousas, and her trio is Alison Ferrier and the Upshots, or the Upshots singular. Upshots plural?
11: Upshots.
3: Upshots plural. Upshots. Great to have you in, Alison. How are you doing?
11: I'm very well, thank you. It's been a while, hasn't it?
3: You've got...
11: It's lovely to be back.
3: You are dead set summary. Where have you been?
11: Just been in Melbourne.
3: Really? Well, you've got the colour. You've
11: I was
3: got
11: doing
3: the freshness.
11: Some gardening yesterday that for my friend it. In Rosebud, and right. I think I might have got a bit sunburned, even though it was only 14 degrees.
3: It was freezing. It has been freezing lately.
11: Yeah.
3: Now, there is the final tune. I don't want to give it away, but it does talk about young days, thinking about young days. That's inspired our question tonight. But let's get to our music, because I think you've got a beautiful instrumental to kick things off.
11: So this first one is by the Los Ragas, who is Matt Walker, Shane Riley, Roger Bergadaz, and Hayden Meggett. And it's, I believe the second one's an instrumental, but the first one has a beautiful instrumental intro to it.
3: Okay.
11: And I think this is absolutely going to soothe everybody's soul after the intense, subject matter of before. And so Los Ragas are a Melbourne band. This is their new single released 3rd of July. And it's called Picture Unseen.
3: Here's a little bit of it. And we're going to play this as a bit of a bed. Lost Ragas.
11: Yeah.
3: So tell us, I mean, they're out of Melbourne, you said?
11: Yeah. And Matt Walker, actually, he plays in the Cruel Sea these days.
3: Ah, okay.
11: So, great to see that happening for him. And he has one of those beautiful voices that really just brings up so much emotion for me. He is based in New South Wales now, but he'll always be a big part of Melbourne for me.
3: Let's have a little bit of it. This is Picture Unseen, Lost Ragas.

0: I am adoring this. Raga, the name raga actually comes from colour. It's a Sanskrit word, and we know it's the meditative music of Indian culture. And that is called Lost Ragas, and I can easily get lost in the colour of Picture Unseen is the name of that track, as handpicked by Alison Ferrier. Now, Alison, you were saying that the gig has just been, unfortunately,
1: yeah.
0: But I imagine that would be quite mesmerising live as
1: they
0: well.
1: They are superb live. They really are. So, yeah, I had a look. They haven't got anything else coming up at the moment, but, you know, I'm sure they will do.
0: We are just hearing from Charlie, who's in Sweden. Hi, David and Alison and Tima. Loving the show on my last day in Sweden. I just heard the promo for The Dead Can't Sue. And am I the only one who can hear a double entendre? Yeah, I'm the same, Charlie. I feel as though they might need to rename that podcast. Have a think about it. The Dead Can't Sue. It just, there's something going on there. Anyway, I'm with you, Charlie. I heard the same thing. Charlie, well, this is a song. The song that actually brings me back to my childhood, and this is quite embarrassing to confess here, Alison, but when I'm thinking about what was the song that I loved as a kid, I'm talking about a 6 or 7 year old. This was the song that I couldn't get enough of.
2: Hello, murder.

0: fun if it stops raining.
1: Alan Sherman, that was one of those humor songs, novelty songs I loved. And the other song that we loved as kids growing up was There Was an Old Woman Who Swallowed a Fly.
2: Oh, of course.
1: And we added animals after animals. We had potoroos, we had... You know, we had bilbies and ridiculous rhymes.
2: Oh, you made your own version.
1: We did our own version as a family when we were going on car trips. What was the song that you loved as a kid growing up?
2: Well, so my earliest memory is, would it be Dolly Parton with Jolene? Mm-hmm. That would have been in the 70s.
1: Yeah. Beautiful.
2: And my mum tells me that wherever I was in the house, when she came on the radio singing Jolene, I would come running. So even she said, if you were on the potty, you would come running.
1: That's my song.
2: Almost tripping over, it's Jolene, Jolene.
1: The other thing that I can associate with the music of my childhood, growing up, I was born in the early 60s, and so there, all the music that was kind of mid-60s onwards is the music that I can associate with the beach trips that we took in the old Volkswagen down from school, straight after school, and one of the songs that just cut through was Nights in White Satin. I had no idea what the song is about. I still don't know, even as a 60-year-old, but I love the fact that it just hypnotised me as a kid, and I'd sing away and I'd do the wailing and everything like that. No idea what the song was about, but just love that it caught my imagination.
2: Those memories are very precious and they never leave you.
1: Let's talk about your next song. What have you got there?
2: This is an instrumental one that I've chosen for song number two. This is by Melbourne-based band The 7-Ups, and really, you know, they do a mixture of funk, jazz, a little bit of psychedelia. The lead of the band is a guitar player, very good guitar player, Trent Sterling. And this is a single from an upcoming release that is not coming out. The album's not coming out till October, actually, but the single's just out. And it's called Theme for an Unexpected Outcome.
1: Let's have a listen to it. The 7-Ups.

0: the 7-Ups, not to be confused by the commercial sodas. That is a theme for an unexpected outcome that has been plucked from the Crate of Dreams by Alison Ferrier of the Opelousas and Alison Ferrier and the Upshots. And they've got a gig coming up shortly.
1: Yeah, so the 7-Ups will be playing not till October, but October 16th at the Curtain in Carlton.
0: We've been asking everybody, based on the last song that is in Alison's list, what were you listening to as a child? What sort of songs do you recall, whether it's the novelty songs or whether it's those early pop songs in the car or on your older siblings' radio? We've got Lincoln, who's joining us in Gippsland. G'day, Lincoln.
2: Yeah, hey, how are you, mate?
0: Good, mate. What do you recall from songs just as a wee thing?
2: Oh, it was About Me, It Isn't Fair.
0: Oh, yeah, Moving Pictures. Yep, yeah. A bit of this. Here we go.

0: So there you are, standing at the corner store. Can I see you over the counter, Lincoln? Lincoln, are you there? I can't see you. You're
1: He's
0: behind.
1: Gone.
0: He's gone. Here he is.
2: Hey.
0: Thanks a lot, Lincoln. Sorry, I had the sound out. What was I doing? Lincoln, why was that such a special song for you?
2: Can I just ask you, Dave, did you have the Looney Tunes record?
0: Oh, I did have the Looney Tunes. How did you know that?
2: Mate, because that's where the Coconut comes
0: from. You know what? I've been doing a bit of homework on that. There was a bloke called Alan Sherman, I think he came up with. There was a variety host back in the 60s. Yeah. I love that song.
2: I heard about the birds. The birds, the words.
0: Bird. It's a little, yeah, that's another fine one too on that Looney Tunes. Good on you, Lincoln. Thanks, mate.
2: Thanks, mate.
0: John in Hawthorne. Hi, David and Al. Growing up, I loved one of my mum's favourite CDs that she played often in the car, the Best of Van Morrison compilation, Brown Eyed Girl, Bright Side of the Road, Days Like These, just sublime, transportive music, says John. I enjoy to this day. And for me, that would be Simon and Garfunkel, Bridge Over Troubled Water.
1: Oh, that's very much in my childhood as well.
0: We've got two fresh tunes coming up, including our inspirational tune for asking you for your childhood recollections. Both those tunes coming up with DA and Alison Ferrier after this.
3: 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I'm retiring from the ABC, but first, a party. 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
5: Evenings with David Astle.
0: And with Alison Ferrier, who's here as the DJ resident on a Tuesday. And we've been asking everybody about their recollection tunes, those childhood tunes. Now, Latif is actually texting in, but I understand that Latif is calling in, which is even better, because we just played as our first tune tonight, Al, was Lost Ragas, as you recall. And we were talking about the mystic meditative singing of India. But I understand there's a bit more behind the band name, as Latif will tell us. He's calling in now from West Brunswick. G'day, Latif.
6: Good evening.
0: And now, tell me, what's the story behind the band? You understand? Are you guys, you know the band, do you?
6: I know Matt Walker well before 20, 25 years when he began,
0: fantastic.
6: Before the Lost Ragas.
0: Yeah.
6: And the name, they got the name. I asked them, like, since when they began, 2013, I think. And they got the name from disappearance of a light plane in Bass Strait.
0: Wow. So this is the one that had that that mysterious alien intervention. Is that the same one we're talking about, Latif?
6: Maybe not. Oh. I'm not sure. But it's disappearance of a light engine plane
0: That's intriguing. And I know that Pat Stokes, who was in last night, has done a documentary about there was a light plane that had some strange radioactivity. And there's been all sorts of question marks about where it went as a potentially, you know, some kind of cosmic intervention. So perhaps that was the name of the plane.
6: Yeah, I heard something like that. Some years ago, but I didn't connect it with the Lost Ragas.
1: No.
6: But it may be, it may not be. Anyway, you
1: Fantastic.
6: Can always
1: ask. Yeah, that's so nice to know. I'll have to, when I bump into either Shane Riley or Matt Walker next time, I'm going to ask them for the story about that. I just assumed it was about, you know, the long classical song sort of connection.
0: It was Frederick Valentich was his name, and it disappeared in 1978. And I'll do a bit more digging on that, but it was Cessna light plane, but that could have been Lost Ragas is the name of the plane itself. Good knowledge, Latif, and really interesting to hear that story.
6: What's your name, please? I mean, your guest, David. What's her name?
1: My name, Alison Ferrier.
0: Is that what you mean?
6: Oh, Alison. Yeah. Of course. Yeah. I know Alison. Latif, you know, at Union Hotel.
1: Yeah, I was thinking I recognise your voice. Hello, how are you?
6: Yeah.
0: Fantastic. Good. Lovely, Latif. Thank you for calling in.
6: Cheers.
0: All the best to you. Crosby, Stills and Nash for me, says Chris in Geelong. Teach your children well. Pass this on to my son as well. And I'm a little older than some of the listeners, so my memory is of Mum and I singing the Black Hills of Dakota on the family car trips. And Michelle listening in Carrara, I remember singing along to Beautiful Sunday when I was about 10 in 1972.
1: Aww.
0: So many great memories coming in, and Adrian in Clifton Hill adds to the story. I had an LP, David and Al, called Moog Plays ABBA. All the music with no words, so you could hum along. Now, that's why I knew the tunes, but had no clue.
1: Oh, I love
0: about
1: it.
0: About the words. I still have to do a bit more homework on that light plane. But what have you got next for us, Al?
1: So the next one in the list is by a young fellow who lives in Melbourne.
0: Mm-hmm.
1: He was born in the UK. His name's Angus Legg. Now, you might have heard of his father, Alex Legg,
0: uh-huh.
1: who was a Scottish singer-songwriter, troubadour. Sadly, passed away mm-hmm. Just over 10 years ago. And he also played with his wife, Jenny. So it was Jenny and Alex Legg. But this is their son, Angus Legg, and I had no idea, and I just discovered him recently. I guess you would call it folk, acoustic, indie pop. There's definitely some Celtic influences from his heritage there and his father and mother. And this is a single from his new release, an EP called A Long Time Gone, which came out on the 25th of June. And Angus Legg, this is Like I Never Left.

0: Have you finished, Angus? Honestly. The old premature, the little silence some 30 seconds out from the actual ending gets me every time.
1: When the audience starts clapping at a live gig.
0: I've been caught up before, and this won't be the last time either. That was Angus Legg, and the name of that tune, Alison Ferrier?
1: Like I Never Left.
0: Before we get to Philip Clark, where is Angus performing?
1: Ah, yes. I haven't got a date for him, afraid. No.
0: But look out for the album that's coming up a little later this year, as I recall you said. Is that right?
1: Yeah. So it's coming out, it came out on the 25th of June.
0: Just out.
1: Just out.
0: Angus Legg is the artist. Check out that. And at 28 minutes now to 10 with some stem cell neurons that AI is manipulating with is our final story. Alison Ferrier, I'd love you if you could stick around because the last tune is the tune that has inspired our childhood music question. But let's find out what Philip Clark is putting together on the nightlife after the news. Good evening, Philip.
2: Hello, hello. How are you?
0: Good. Now, what was that song or that musician or that band that you loved as a child? I'm talking about when you were kind of maybe between 6 and 10, that kind of age. What did what touched you?
2: Oh, okay. Yeah. I mean, there would be Beatles would have been there.
0: Of course. Yeah. Beatles for a lot of people.
2: The band was the first LP I ever bought.
0: Mm-hmm.
2: I mean, not the Beatles, the Robbie Robinson's the band.
0: Yeah.
2: And Up on Cripple Creek is pretty kind of in my head.
0: Yeah.
2: It's funny about music, isn't it? It sits there from the time you first heard it.
0: Yeah.
1: That's the first record you bought.
0: It's takes it.
1: That's how cool.
0: That's serious kudos right there, Phil. What are you doing tonight, mate?
2: Now, what are we doing tonight? We're going to talk again to Michael Gervin, the long life researcher about, I had a fascinating chat earlier in the year with American anthropologist Michael Gervin, a professor at the University of California in Santa Barbara, about all the different ways in which we as humans have evolved to live longer. So we'll talk to him in our first hour. Sarah Tomeska will lead the second hour. Sarah is the Australian expert on barking dogs and instructions to be given to them. I think she's sick of talking about the barking dog all day too.
0: Barking dogs?
2: The barking dogs, the major matter in national politics at the moment. So what else are we talking about tonight? Oh, I tell you what we are presenting tonight, and that is tonight's
0: Yep. Barking dog.
2: Has the barking dog completely passed you by, David?
0: Honestly, I'm not across every meme and gif, mate. So,
2: really?
0: Yeah, sorry.
2: Really?
0: Yeah. That means sore feet, barking dogs. But anyway, what are you? My dogs are barking. What are you doing?
2: No, I think I'm staying with it for a second.
0: Yeah.
2: For a second. You would know about the most famous barking dog bloke in the country, surely, whose name is Ray Graham, remember?
0: I'm talking about
3: the hound. They came bounding over.
0: That sounded like a hound of the Baskervilles to me.
2: Well, Barnaby Joyce wasn't quite as good as that.
1: American Werewolf in London.
0: I honestly did a bit of homework, shall we?
2: This year's Andrew Olley Media Lecture was given tonight and was delivered by Reuters Editor-in-Chief Alessandra Galloni. And in Reuters' whole 175-year history, she's the only woman who's ever served as Editor-in-Chief. So we're looking forward to that. And that lecture was given earlier tonight, and we're going to replay it for you in the program. So looking forward to hearing all of that as well. So we'll play the Mighty Challenge, of course. And, Wen Lee's going to give us her verdict on The Odyssey, a film I saw at the weekend. Have you seen it yet, David?
0: No, I haven't. But apparently he gets home eventually. Is it too soon?
2: I love the way with modern memes, there are some hilarious things out there. There's a beauty out there at the moment of Odysseus trying to find. He says to the crew that he's got a better version. He's got his iPhone out and he says, "No, there's a better way to get home. We'll use this."
0: Very good.
2: All that in shoes.
0: Fantastic.
2: What do you mean there's two Ithaca? What is the Ithaca Bar and Cafe? There's no Ithaca Bar and Cafe.
0: Well, I did read that my husband went off to see The Odyssey 5 days ago. I haven't heard from him since. So,
2: boom, boom.
0: Have a
2: boom,
0: great
2: boom.
0: Show, Phil.
2: Boom, boom. See ya.
0: It's coming up in half an hour's time. Alison Ferrier remains with us, and apparently there is a plaque to the Fred Valentich's parents, or to Fred, who disappeared over the Bass Strait, that's at Otway Lighthouse. And I still haven't got to the bottom of the Lost Ragas connection to that plane, which could be a possible link. Let's get to our final tune, Alison, which has inspired tonight's thematic question. What have you got?
1: Our final tune tonight is from absolutely adored sister duet, Vicar and Linda, Vicar and Linda Bull. And they have a newly released album, which is called Where Do You Come From? And this is the first track on that album. I absolutely love it. It's gorgeous. It's called Little Baby.

0: those harmonies even more exquisite with each year passing. That is Vicar and Linda Bull. Little Baby is that from their new album, Where Are You From? And Vicar and Linda doing plenty of gigs at the moment.
1: Yeah, they're on tour as we speak. Yeah. You know, so they've already started. And there are quite a few dates coming up in Victoria. Bairnsdale, Upway, Frankston. They're going to be playing in Moonee Ponds in September. So, yeah, check out, you know, tickets for Vicar and Linda
0: honestly,
1: if you'd like to.
0: It would be so beautiful to be in those harmonies, just air in the same room. They are the queens of that sibling synchronising. We're getting a lot of love at the moment, and a lot of love for you, Alison. Great show, guys, says Chris in Geelong. Music is the language of us all. And Joan of Geelong saying, oh, my God, David, when you played that Hello Mother, Hello Father, I haven't heard that for 60 years. And when you played that, all the words came flooding back and I reckon I could sing it again.
1: Yeah.
0: And I've been told that apparently I haven't caught up with the Barnaby's dog. It's splashed all over the news today. Well, maybe I haven't been watching the news as well as I should. And there's a great ABC podcast about that disappearance over Bass Strait. And this one is Calvin and Watsonia. Beatles Love Me Do led me to befriending the great Brod Smith, Carson Dingoes, and gave me the harmonica lessons, bless his soul. This is a beautiful one, though, that if you could indulge me, David, one family friend was in a band whose signature cover was What's Going On by Four Non Blondes. I remember that tune. And the first time hearing that song at a 50th birthday party is a seminal music memory. That friend recently lost her partner to cancer, sending love to Valia. If I get a chance, I will. But I can't promise you, and we are generally not in the habit of taking requests. But given that story, there's a reason for to do it. Jane and Hawthorne, childhood music, Brotherhood of Man, and then ABBA. Great topic, great memories. To finish off, you've got a date or two coming up, Alison Freer. This is with the Upshots.
1: Yep. So this Friday, which is the 24th of July, I'll be at the Lomond Hotel in Brunswick. That's quite a late show, 9 p.m., so any of those night owls, come down to that. That'd be really fun. I've got Shannon Bourne as special guest on guitar, and Chris Tabone from the Hornets is playing drums with me. So I'm really looking forward to that. And then also at the same venue on the 1st of August, my blues trio, Opelousas, are playing there as well, and that's a 5 p.m. show on, 1st of August.
0: You will see just how magisterial Alison Ferrier is on the stage. Also, too, how wonderful the band is. Really tight, really melodic, and some great sounds and great atmos. Get along to the Lomond and see Alison, whether she's with the Upshots or whether she's with the Opelousas. Either way, it will be a great show. Thanks for coming in, Alison.
1: Thanks,
0: always a
1: David.
0: Pleasure. Coming up, I'll be honest, this next

0: guest is in an area that is so tricky to understand. I've been doing my best the past 4 or 5 hours trying to get my head around it and see how I go. Wish me luck, because this topic really is about the future.
1: What's really in the food we're eating?
2: A lot of the labels are not true.
1: A major Australian food investigation yields shocking results. Duped, a two-part special from Four Corners, starts Monday, July 27 on ABC TV and ABC iView.
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4: Evenings with David Astor.
0: Okay, so this is where I start. I start with absolute zero, because we're talking about stem cells, we're talking about artificial intelligence, we're talking about neurons, we're talking about computer chips. These combined create the future that is currently being explored and furthered by Arlen Loeffler, who joins me now as a senior application scientist at Cortical Lab. Is it Arlen? Is that right?
5: Yes, Chris. Hi,
0: lovely
5: David.
0: To have you, Arlen. Thank you so much for joining me. What is the field that we're dealing with? Is it electronics or is it biomechanics? What is the actual field?
5: It's a very interesting question, because it's kind of in the middle of a bunch of different fields all at once. The field is called synthetic biological intelligence, or neurocomputing, to put simply.
0: So this is, in a way, a fusion between the organic and the electronic, or the, I suppose, of the computer age.
5: Exactly right.
0: So your area is essentially splicing the two, where you're dealing with, you're almost as though you're creating neurons. Is that right?
5: Yes. Yeah, so we grow stem cells, and then we convert them into human brain cells, and they live on an electrical chip, like a microchip, similar to what you might see in a phone or a computer. They grow onto that, and then we can read their electrical activity and also send in electrical signals to stimulate them in order to perform actions and measure their response.
0: This is amazing. I mean, this is a bit Frankensteinian, because it seems as though you are essentially creating an intelligent life form that's not necessarily a cloned mouse or a cloned sheep, but this is an intelligence that is emerging from the splicing of stem cells and the electronic. Let's get to a little bit to the details of DishBrain, as you currently call your pet project at the moment. This is the sort of information feeding that you're doing to teaching DishBrain how to think. Is that right?
5: Yes. Well, it's not really thinking. We like to, some people like to think of it that way, but there's too few cells for any kind of, you know, higher level activity that we might think of as in higher order intelligence or consciousness.
0: What's the correct term then, if not thinking?
5: It's probably just reacting to stimuli in a certain way that is biological-like, and it manages to learn to adapt to the patterns that we feed in and respond in different ways.
0: And I understand that you feed the material. This is the DishBrain, as it's called, which is the little electroneural system that you've created. You give it both patterned and random information.
5: Correct.
0: Input. What's the purpose behind that?
5: So the first thing, the thing that we're most famous for is teaching these neurons how to play the game Pong. If you remember the old arcade game.
0: I do, very fondly. For those who don't know, just imagine a square racket that tries to bounce that square ball back on the opponent's court. Bick, bock, bick, Pong. And so
5: exactly right.
0: DishBrain is playing Pong?
5: Yeah, so it's controlling the paddle. Now, it doesn't know that it's playing Pong, but we're giving it signals that represent the location of the ball, and then it tries to figure out how to move the paddle in order to predict where the ball goes. And, you know, in normal biological systems that have sensors like vision or hearing or touch, they can figure this out quite easily with these sensors, because you get all that information back into the brain that makes sense of where the ball is going and then tries to adjust. But these cells are just a lump of cells living on a dish. They have no senses, no eyes, no ears. So we have to figure out a way to give them feedback in order to represent where the ball is going.

0: Non-preferable.
1: This is it. I mean, we prefer symphonic. We prefer melody. We don't like racket and cacophony. And whether
0: exactly
1: it sells
0: right.
1: within a dish or whether it is a child, we respond to that which is predictable, which is rewarding. What is this is, I mean, it's phenomenal. Could you, before we even talk about how things may evolve and what the ramifications are, Alan, by the way, I'd like to let everybody know that I'm chatting to Alan Loeffler, who's a senior application scientist in this fascinating hybrid field. We're working with both electronics and with organic matter, and this whole idea of measuring the potential of this as a learning and adaptive model, and the implications for medical science too are boundless. Time now is 11 minutes to 10. David Astor with you. Let's get down to the description before we talk about the implications. Could you give us a sense of what the whole thing looks like? I'm just trying to, you're talking about cells and you're talking about a dish, but I'm just picturing like a slightly damp tea saucer. Am I wrong?
0: Well, so the actual chip is quite small. It's a microchip. You can imagine a petri dish with some metal pads at the bottom that can measure electrical activity. But that sits inside a box called the CL1, the Cortical Labs 1. That's our flagship device.
1: Yep.
0: And you can imagine server racks, instead of server racks of computer processors that you might imagine in an AI data center, you can imagine in our lab we have about 120 of these devices in servers, and each one will have one of these chips with tiny amounts of cells. We're talking 100,000 to 200,000 cells, human brain cells specifically, that are able to be accessed via online platform, so you can log into the Cortical Labs account and play around with cells using simple code. So you can use Python code to create commands to send in electrical stimulation to the neurons. So that's kind of what the whole process looks like.
1: This, I feel like we are on the brink of an incredible era of human evolution. I feel as though what you are doing there at Cortical Labs is just one step away from emulating a human brain, or is that just fantastical to even imagine that?
0: I think it's a really nice thing to think about, but there's also, it can be kind of scary to a lot of people.
1: Yeah, it is.
0: What I like to remind people is that data centers, AI data centers at the moment, are absolutely catastrophic, both environmentally and financially. And so, you know, compared to what ChatGPT or a large language model can do, or even the most advanced AI models, humans are much, much better at a lot of other tasks. Things like navigating any kind of new environment that we haven't seen yet. We're really good at doing that. And not just humans, even like bees, you know, simple animals can navigate environments extremely efficiently and using very, very low amounts of power. You know, I had a sandwich for lunch and I had some chippies for dinner, and I can talk about this and I'm navigating my environment perfectly. Whereas AI needs these huge energy-consuming data centers to do even a fraction of these things.
1: And I understand AI also has a problem with noisy data, with data that's too complex.
0: Yeah, so, you know, you and I, we can quite often make out unfinished sentences or unfinished data, information. We're quite good at finishing those kinds of, filling in those informations. Our brains can do that, whereas AI still struggles to do that in a lot of.
1: So let's play it forward, if we can, Alan. Let's talk about the Dish Brain 2.0. What's the aspiration? What's the implication of if this current progress keeps tracking?
0: So the main thing that we're really looking to advance is drug discovery and development to remove the need for animal testing and modeling, because you can grow brain cells that are pretty much exactly the same as what's inside your head or my head, depending on who donates their cells or their blood in order to make into brain cells. But we also want to focus on this computational aspect. Now, it's really important that we stay ahead of a lot of questions that people have about potential ethics issues or potential issues of growing something that might turn into more of a human-like system. And

0: are really aware of that, and we work with world-leading ethicists, bioethicists. We publish a lot of information and data. We're very transparent about what we do. We don't want to get to that stage. What we want to do is we want to leverage the low-powered efficiency that is inherent in biology and replace the need for these power-hungry, you know, we can't just keep chucking more compute.
1: We can't. It's a catastrophe. It's a climate catastrophe. So this,
0: this is
1: a very promising development. And I understand it also has holds great promise for those potentially living with neurodegenerative diseases too.
0: Exactly,
1: this is the
0: right
1: kind of technology that could actually be something of a remedy.
0: Yeah, so we've done, we've started doing some kind of drug testing and neurodegenerative drug modeling, where you can take cells and create models of things like epilepsy, Alzheimer's, those kinds of diseases, and test different drugs and see how they affect learning and the game, you know, how it plays the game.
1: How it goes with Pong after it's had the right medication. And this is, and rather than sort of, as you say, exposing animals to harm, you can have a simulated brain environment by the smart cells that you guys are developing there at the lab. I feel like this is a chapter one of a deep and complicated saga. It's great to acknowledge the ethics that is attendant to this development, just as much as it is about the sensitivity around medical data, as much as the potential of breakthroughs and potentially as well to eradicate what has been a scourge on our own population of the neurodegenerative diseases that we've seen manifest in across communities. Congratulations to the your progress so far, and what's your can you beat Dish Brain at Pong at this stage?
0: Yes, absolutely.
1: Okay,
0: I definitely can. Keep your eye on this space.
1: Really, it's very exciting news, and thank you so much for joining us. And please keep in touch, because I feel as though this is currently moving forward at a great rate. Thanks again.
0: Thank you so much for having me.
1: That's Alan Loeffler there, who's the Senior Application Scientist at Cortical Lab. Fear not, gentle earthlings. Alan is stepping forward with very much a one eye on the ethics of this, but it is a little bit scary, is it not? Thinking about these smart cells in a dish playing a computer game, and then suddenly one step follows another and they are doing more complicated tasks. Oh, wow. Philip McLeod, love the album, Vicar and Linda. Also have a powerful song, Where Do You Come From? Their short answer is Doncaster. Reminds me of that Lamb ad. My favourite song from that album so far, haven't listened to it as extensively as I should, is called Bliss. And yes, I have to ask Mike, we'll get Arlen back. Mike asked about the octopuses don't have brains but have separate nervous systems in their body. It's a good question. There's so much to explore on that one. Couple of minutes now, 3 minutes before the 10 o'clock news. Let's find out what's happening on Wednesday. Magda Galos joins me now as the senior forecaster. Good evening, Magda.
2: Good evening from the Bureau of Maths.
1: Yeah, Bureau, I know. How amazing. I hope you heard a little bit of that conversation about AI. AI is having a big impact in meteorology too, I'd imagine, Magda.
2: Yes, unfortunately, yes. It's not perfect still, mm-hmm. So yeah, we still much needed a human.
1: Yeah, thank God for that, because I love chatting with you. What's coming tomorrow?
2: Yes, so for tomorrow we've got a little bit change in the weather finally, which is a good news for the northern part of the state, where we can still see some pretty poor conditions with thick fog, in particular in the northeast district, northern country, north central and parts of Mali and Wimmera. So that will finally clear tomorrow with winds picking up. And for the rest of the state, we've got a cold front moving across, so cloudy sky across much of the state with showers developing, and those showers will become scattered across the southwestern part of the state and across the south. That includes Melbourne, and also we've got some showers developing over the northeast, becoming scattered over the ranges. So expecting snow showers tomorrow coming back. At first above 1,500 meters and then above 1,200 meters later in the day. And in regards to temperature, with this cloudy sky and showers, it's going to be a cool to mild mm-hmm. day tomorrow with average temperature sort of like between 15 to 16 degrees across much of

0: the state. So for Melbourne, tomorrow cloudy day with showers developing, so high chance of showers in the afternoon and evening, and the temperature 9 degrees in the morning, rising up to 16 degrees in the afternoon.
1: Thank you so much, Magda. I really appreciate it.
0: Thank you.
1: Coming up on The Nightlife with Philip Clark, he's looking at evolving into living long. He's looking at The Barking Dogs, which is the Barnaby Joyce story, and the Andrew Ollie lecture will be played in full. We've only got another 20 seconds, but for you, my friend, who requested a certain song, we can play this for about 30 seconds. This goes out to Sending Love to Vaila. Thanks for your company. Looking forward to playing with you, talking with you, sharing your stories, hearing your stories.

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1: ABC News, good evening. I'm Noni Edwards. Oil prices have fallen, with markets weighing reports of mediation efforts between the US and Iran against threats of a naval blockade of Saudi Arabia by Yemen's Houthis. Middle East correspondent Matthew Doran has more.
2: If the Houthis are going to be disrupting this, this is going to be a great shock to global energy markets once more, because that supply had somewhat shielded the market from the worst of what it could have experienced at the height of this conflict and with the closure of the Strait of Hormuz. So we will have to wait to see how this plays out. We know that the Saudi Arabians have condemned this move by the Houthis there. Again, part of this long-running conflict between those two countries there. But we'll have to monitor to see how this plays out in the coming hours as to if there are any more flashpoints and what sort of traffic is being stopped getting through that very narrow waterway.
1: Japan says it's lodged a protest to China against live fire drills in its exclusive economic zone, drawing an angry response from Beijing, which rejects Tokyo's rights in the remote Pacific waters. Japan's military says the drills, which also involved Russian vessels, were held some 180 kilometres southwest of what Tokyo calls Okinotori Island. China argues that Okinotori is a reef rather than an island, and that Japan is therefore not entitled to claim the waters surrounding it as part of its economic zone. South Korea's foreign ministry says a significant amount of data appears to have been exposed in a cyber attack on a government-run diplomatic academy. Authorities are examining potential involvement by foreign state-backed hacking groups. A ministry spokesperson has told a briefing that findings so far suggest a data leak of considerable scale, although authorities are yet to determine the full extent of the breach or the specific information affected. WA police have arrested a 16-year-old boy after he allegedly stabbed his mother and younger sister at their home in a Perth southern suburb. Police say the 12-year-old girl called 000 after fleeing her home in Bentley early this morning. She was found seriously injured about 600 metres away. Officers arrived at the Bentley home to find the 35-year-old woman, who was declared dead at the scene. WA Police Detective Acting Inspector Jessica Securo says the girl is in a serious but stable condition in hospital. She says the 16-year-old boy is assisting authorities with their investigation.
3: As part of this process, investigators will examine all available evidence and speak with relevant witnesses.
1: If this story has raised concerns for you or someone you know, you can call Lifeline on 13 11 14 or call 1-800-RESPECT. The host of ABC's 7:30 program says it's unfortunate a serious line of questioning was disrupted by a federal MP's dog. Last night, an interview between One Nation MP Barnaby Joyce and host Sarah Ferguson was interrupted by Mr. Joyce loudly scolding his dog to sit down. The dog interrupted the interview for a second time, which Mr. Joyce again apologised for. Ms. Ferguson has told ABC Melbourne Radio she didn't think it was an avoidance technique, but said it did interrupt important questions put to Mr. Joyce around One Nation leader Pauline Hanson's recent trip to the UK, which included meeting with far-right UK figure Tommy Robinson.
4: These things are about as serious as they can be when it comes to how we're chugging along in Australia. And so that was my concern, that we were going to lose the purchase on those questions.
1: The Media, Entertainment and Arts Alliance says Nine Entertainment's announcement of cuts to publishing jobs is devastating. In an email to staff today, Nine's managing editor of publishing, Tori Maguire, said it was part of the shift to a digital-first future and that the company is committed to being transparent and supportive throughout this process. The MEAA says 30 jobs across the Sydney Morning Herald, The Age, Brisbane Times and WA Today will be impacted. The union says newsrooms cannot keep absorbing job cuts without consequences for quality journalism. And the lead editor for one of the largest international news agencies says press freedoms are being curtailed across the world. Speaking at the ABC's annual Andrew Ollie Media Lecture in Sydney, Reuters editor-in-chief Alessandra Galloni highlighted the challenges faced by journalists around the world. Ms. Galloni says the free press is increasingly under threat, even in places where it once flourished, like the US.
0: Press freedoms are being curtailed via legal means every day around the world by leaders and governments who enact laws that criminalize reporting in the name of national security, by bogus investigations into journalists' private affairs or non-existent crimes, by measures that punish journalist sources.
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6: A cloudy day with a very high chance of showers, most likely in the afternoon and evening. Winds northerly, turning westerly in the early afternoon. A low of 9 and a maximum of 16 for Wednesday. Thursday, a shower or two expected, a low of 6 and a top of 12. And Friday, possible shower or two, a low of 7 and a max of 15.

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2: Yes, well, hello, and how are you? Philip Clark with you on ABC Radio. This is Nightlife, and we are right across the country on this Tuesday, the 21st of July. Excellent to be with you. Thanks for dropping in. It's the first hour of the program, 6 past 10. In 6 past 10 Eastern, in Western Australia at 6 past 8, South Australia and the Territory 24 to 10. Shouldn't be any problems for most broadcasts tonight. We're right through the Pacific as well. Moresby at 6 past 10, Tuvalu, Fiji, Kiribati 6 past midnight, in Tonga and Samoa 6 past 1, in Port Vila 6 past 11. So wherever you are, you might be all the way around the world. We had callers last night from the USA, from Sweden, from the UK, from all sorts of places. So welcome aboard. This is Nightlife for the next few hours. There'll be some some transmitter issues a bit later on in the Gold Coast, Mansfield and Bendigo in Victoria, but not till well after midnight. So I'll tell you about that much later on. All right, coming up on the program tonight in our first hour, I'm going to bring that chat I had for a while back with Michael Gervin about living a long life and the point of old age and longevity and the quest to live longer. Is it even a sensible thing? We'll chat about that. He's very interesting about the whole matter. So we'll have a look at that. By the way, if you want to grab our podcasts, then the best way to do it is via the Listen app. Just put Nightlife into the search bar of the ABC Listen app and you'll find them. Last night we had a very informative chat about how important it is to keep up with your dental health with Dr. Chris Zanzaro. I asked him about young people being encouraged to go and see the dentist because normally they don't go.
3: Young adults are a challenging one to get into the dentist. Often when you're growing up in a household up to 18, mum looks after things for you, makes the appointments for you, you go to the family dentist. When you move out, get a job, move into your own life, re-establishing those routines is something that's not often high on people's list, especially if you're not having any dental problems, you don't think about it, no one's organising it for you. Mm. And so to step up and say, oh, hang on a second, I've got to do something about this, often it takes an event or something to go wrong to trigger that thought. And what we know about dentistry is that if you wait until there's a problem, it's usually much more difficult and much more expensive to deal with.
2: Anyway, more of that on the podcast, so you can grab that. There's plenty of other things as well. Well, we've talked to Fleur Banger about going to Ninh Binh in Vietnam in Monday Night Travel as well, and lots

of other stuff as well. All right, coming up in our first hour tonight, I want to revisit that discussion I had earlier this year about whether or not human longevity is an ancient evolutionary trait or just a modern invention. I'll chat with American anthropologist Michael Gervin about this. He's the author of Seven Decades, How We Evolved to Live Longer. Nightlife News Breakdown tonight, led by Sarah Tomevska, ABC political reporter, who, well, at least for today, was our Australian expert on barking dogs. You'll know what I'm talking about. We'll discuss Barnaby Joyce's now viral moment. It must be slow news days around the place, isn't it? I guess so. I guess so. We'll talk about that. Labor's national conference is coming up as well, but there doesn't seem to be a great deal of controversy out of that either. Anyway, in our second hour, we're going to have a special presentation of the Andrew Olley lecture to you as well. The lecture was given tonight by Reuters editor-in-chief Alessandra Galloni. It's one of Australia's most respected forums for examining the role and future of journalism. And Alessandra Galloni is a very significant figure. So we'll listen to a recording of the lecture she gave earlier this evening in the second hour tonight. Wen Lee's been to see The Odyssey, so we'll find out her view about all of that.

0: 1300 800 222 or text me on 0467 922702. Remember in late January I had a fascinating chat with American anthropologist Michael Gervin, a distinguished professor at the University of California in Santa Barbara, where he traced all the different ways in which we as humans have evolved to live longer. He's the author of a sweeping science-rich exploration of why we're able to outlive so many other primates. He's written a very interesting book called Seven Decades, How We Evolved to Live Longer. Michael's thoughts on the history of human evolution stem greatly from his research into small-scale societies. Anyway, look, we've had a lot of requests since to play it again, so I thought we would do that. I began by asking Michael Gervin, what is the point of old age anyway?
1: That's a good opening question, you know, because aging, it's not really like this mistake, right, or this bug that somehow evolution just forgot to fix. It's actually a byproduct of basically how life itself evolves. So it's true that in many ways, evolution favors the young. And then as a byproduct of growth and reproductive life, you have, you know, the downsides of some of the latter course of life where you have aging. So it's not that aging evolved in a purposeful way, but it's an inevitable aspect of life.
0: Yeah, although you might think the rest of the animal or insect world, it's not, is it? It's not inevitable. It seems, in some senses, perhaps random is not the right word, but as though we don't quite understand why we live long lives. Why, I don't know, some other animals do. Elephants live long lives. Turtles live long lives. But mayflies live very short lives.
1: Right. So there is a slight distinction between like a long life and aging. So in biology, aging is just defined as like an increase in mortality with age or a decrease in fertility with age. And it does turn out across most mammalian species, you do see aging, even in the wild. So it's not just only under captivity, under ideal conditions, but even in the wild, you do see aging. Now, you don't necessarily see the Methuselahs living, you know, very, very long lives, but even the latter part of wild lives, you do see aging. And so I think that that's really instructive, that it is something that's somewhat universal. But for us, that period of aging might be a bit long, and we've extended that latter part of life. So it's not just that we tend to live a few extra years after our ability to bear young ceases, but we've actually extended that, and we actually have what's called like a post-reproductive life stage. Itself is fairly unique in mammals, that we have, not only can we live beyond our ability to reproduce, which from the cruel natural selection perspective in biology, if you're not reproducing, if you're not shedding genes into future generations, there's no real point of living. But we've managed to overcome that in a way that we do see life beyond those years, but it's not like we somehow escaped biology. You know, the intriguing aspect is that in those years beyond menopause, we are still contributing to reproduction, but we're doing so indirectly. We're doing so by all the ways that we kind of coordinate and help and associate, but not necessarily by literally bearing new children.
0: Yes, you argue in your book, that's right, that we may be unique in some senses, that in that those older years have some, well, they obviously have a societal purpose to some point, don't they? Although you argue that we more or less value these things depending on where we find ourselves.
1: Yeah. There's definitely, of course, there's a purpose, and once we're already capable of living long lives, you know, so one of the questions is, well, if you live a long life, you have to do something with your time, right? So, you know, you're filling your time doing things, and maybe some of those things are occasionally helpful to others, helpful to your community. Maybe, you know, you become president, you know,

0: you're helping others. But is that the reason why we have that long life to begin with? And that's where I think, in my book, I try to kind of turn, the general expectation is that because we're a successful species, we've managed to extend life in a way that now we have longevity. And the argument kind of is a bit reversed, that we're a successful species because we've long had that ability to live a long life, and that people in their middle and, young old years have made contributions to their families, to their communities, to their societies, and that has led to the selection pressures that helped sort of extend that latter part of our lifespan.
1: Here's one of the things you argue in the book. You say, look, it's people looking back, at the human race earlier in its evolution would say, oh well, because everyone died young. Whereas you say that's not actually true. The average life expectancy wasn't that high. In fact, it wasn't that high at the beginning of the 19th century. In Western Europe, and it's much higher now. But you say this is really a statistical, not error, just a way of looking at the numbers, because people have always lived to old age, as we would call it. It's just that more people do now, and that's why average life expectancy has increased. Is that right?
0: That's exactly right. We're not that great at thinking about numbers, right? So when we and what are averages and means. So if we say the average life expectancy now is like, say, 78 in many countries or higher, for the most part, the vast majority of people do make it into their 70s. But throughout most of our evolutionary history, if a life expectancy was, say, 28 or 38, that doesn't mean that everyone kind of lived to about 28 or 38. What it means is that probably anywhere from a quarter to half didn't make it to their 15th birthday.
1: That's right.
0: So death was really this essentially is an early life thing. It's infancy and young childhood, especially in those first 5 years. But if you make it to adulthood, then yeah. Many people, over half of people will make it well into their 50s, 60s, if not even into their 70s. And so that potential to make it to 7 decades has been with us as long as we've been a species. And what hasn't really changed a whole lot is maximum lifespan, right? So the mean life expectancy has increased, and we've had lots of success over the last 150 years. Increasing that mean life expectancy, but the maximal lifespan, hasn't, it's creeped up a little bit, as far as we can tell, but not nearly as much as life expectancy has. So our species design hasn't really changed

0: a whole lot, or at least it's changed less than people think when they kind of compare this kind of Hobbesian past of a short, nasty life with, our more longevous life now, where we're afraid, we're scared that there's going to be too many old people in our future.
1: I think Hobbes was, he was, when he used that phrase, Hobbes was actually arguing for a form of government and society, other without which, he said, life would be nasty, brutish, and short. Not necessarily
0: Yes.
1: that people, that was people's lives. In fact, that's one of the theses of your book, really, isn't it? That life wasn't necessarily nasty, brutish, and short for Paleolithic people either. But it's just that the means available to them to ameliorate disease, etc., fight off infections, weren't what we have now. So therefore, you argue that the human body was built to last around seven decades. You're right. It's not. People do live. Many more people live to an older age, but the actual ceiling does seem to be pretty much the same, doesn't it?
0: Yeah, we've gotten, closer and closer to that ceiling. I mean, it's true that, what I refer to as like that the mountain of deaths that you see in adulthood, that it's shifted a bit. And so, a lot of times when people ask me, especially when I've given a few talks already and there's people in their 70s in the audience and they're like, "Oh my God, are you saying that that's it? Like I've hit the limit." And it's like, "Wait, no." I mean, it's true that our bodies do seem designed, over evolutionary time to make it to about 7 decades. But if anything, now our bodies can make it, 8 or 9 decades. Like that mountain of lifespans in adulthood has shifted to the right a little bit to later ages. We're getting like a decade or two more than we would have gotten before, but we're still hitting that cliff. Right, the mountain isn't exactly completely shifting over to the right. It's sort of getting steeper, on the other side of that peak. So the peak might be closer to 8 or 9 decades, but coming down from that peak, it's pretty steep, right? So we're not seeing a whole plethora of 120-year-olds
1: Well, there's
0: in our midst right now.
1: no plethora at all. No, they're
0: Yeah,
1: extremely
0: exactly.
1: rare. What, the longevity business is massive at the moment, both in research terms, in popular medicine terms, in the rise of endless quack recipes and snake oil doctors and whatever. Longevity is, it's a buzz thing that, and there are people who think, oh well, there's no upper limit. People could live. We could live perhaps as long as we can conceive of it, in a way. And 150 is not out of reach, and so on. You think this is probably nonsense, don't you?
0: Well, yeah, so it's delicate territory, right? Because here I'm writing a book on aging and fitness and health and yeah, a lot of the books out there and a lot of the hype out there, is very positive, futuristic, we're on the precipice, right, of combating disease and extending our lives and the first 150-year-old has already been born and all these kinds of great claims and it's good at recruiting venture capital and setting up companies. But yeah, I'm a bit cynical. I'm a bit cynical. It's okay if people want to do some of that work because certainly if you don't ask those questions, you don't go down that road, then it guarantees that we'll won't be able to make major advances. But I guess I'm just more of a realist that we there's where I'm aware of the situation we face right now. There's certainly no medicines on the market that we know will really delay aging or increase survival in humans, right? We there's some things that work okay with flies and flatworms and the like, but haven't really worked at all in humans. I mean, aging is just so multifaceted. There's so many like interlocking, interwoven processes at so many levels that even if you improve, some indicator that you can measure, one, it doesn't mean that other things improve, and it doesn't mean you actually get more survival. Or sometimes you get a little bit of a benefit, But oh, sorry, now you have foggy brain and you're infertile. So it's really hard to kind of

all of a sudden, I mean, if we were if it was that easy to kind of get more of everything out of our body, probably nature would have helped figure that out already. So yeah, it's not yeah, I'm cynical, and which is why I do kind of focus on what's our potential right now for, not just improving the number of our years, but the number of healthy years and the quality of those years. And I'd like to see more attention. That's what fighting aging should mean. The aging industry can just diversify a bit and not just focus on, the parabiotic.

0: I mean, those things are fun and interesting, I guess, but we have more immediate concerns that we like to face. And quite frankly, from a lot of the existing polls out there, few, at least in America, from the polls I've seen, people don't really want to live beyond 90 or 100. And even if there were miracle breakthroughs, not that many people are super keen on taking
1: I
0: them.
1: loved your historical look back at it, because all of these things that we feel today, and we haven't discovered these things. They have been with us for as long as humans have been around. And I loved your extract of a letter that an Egyptian scribe 4,500 years ago writes to the pharaoh Idzizi in 2450 BC. He writes, "O sovereign, my lord, oldness has come, old age has descended, feebleness has arrived, dotage is here anew, the heart sleeps wearily every day, the eyes are weak, the ears are deaf, the strength is disappearing because of weariness of the heart, and the mouth is silent and cannot speak, the heart is forgetful and cannot recall yesterday, the bone suffers old age, all taste is gone. What old age does to men is evil in every respect." And if that doesn't speak loudly across across the centuries, then I don't know what is. That there's a wonderful quote you have from the British American anthropologist Ashley Montague, who once remarked apparently that the best life, surely, and it's hard to disagree with this in a way, the best life surely is that one which is spent with all our functional faculties intact until the final cliff fall, to quote, "die young as late as possible." That's probably what people want, isn't it?
0: I think so. Yeah. And we actually don't exactly know this, but our best suspicion would be that that's kind of how it's been through most of our existence as a species, that you're pretty good to go until the end, and then the cliff fall is quite steep and can be quite rapid. So just for example, we've been doing studies of dementia in the Bolivian Amazon, where I've been working for a couple decades now, and we find that the overall prevalence, is quite low, lower in fact than we see in other places. And it's not just because there's not that many old people. So I'm talking the actual rate of, like, how often you see it amongst the people who are of the age. It's far fewer than you would expect if the rates were similar as in other places. But what we just discovered in some, follow-up work now, we kind of suspect that, well, maybe more people get it than we thought, but they don't live very long with it. Right. And so, there's not the awareness that this, exists and that it needs to be cared for in a special kind of way. The environment is a little bit unforgiving, right? You might be walking to go to the bathroom, and then all of a sudden you get lost in the forest and you can't find your way back. You could trip and fall, really hurt yourself. There's jaguars in the environment that are known to sometimes be hungry for humans. You can slip and fall into the river and drown. And so, it's very possible, let alone the fact that caregiving as a sort of occupation, and someone giving 24/7 care, in the recognition of a chronic disease like dementia, doesn't really exist. And so, yeah, it might just be that it's fairly steep towards the end, so that the little bit of chronic diseases that there are, when people get them, they might not last as long as we do.
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1: Yes, Philip Clark with you. Michael Gervin is who you're listening to here. He's an American anthropologist and a distinguished professor at the University of California, Santa Barbara. And I was speaking with Michael in late January about his book, 7 Decades, How We Evolved to Live Longer. Now, I hope you're enjoying the chat. In this next section, I asked Michael about the research he's done with the Chimane people in the Bolivian Amazon. This is interesting, isn't it? Because you have an interesting discussion in your book about the way we conceive of age anyway. When we talk about you know, what old age is. I think you quote someone as saying old age is always 50.

0: is when you ask a person, it's always 15 years older than they are.
1: Yeah,
0: so an 80-year-old doesn't think they're old until they think 100-year-olds are old, and so on.
1: Yep.
0: But for these, the Chimane are essentially a hunter-gatherer, low-level cultivators, aren't they? So they're living a pretty, you know, what we would call basic existence. What do they think about old age? Because you presumably, if you can't pull your weight in these communities, you're not much use.
1: That's right. Yeah, I mean, there's no refrigerators. There's no storage. So people definitely, you know, are really, you know, focused on the present. I mean, they do think a bit about the future because they plant crops that they know they hope to harvest, right? You know, some months later. So there is some sense of the future, but the notion of counting years is a bit strange. And so even the concept of age, and, you know, people will ask me, why do so many people come up to us and ask us how old we are? You know, and some people laugh, right? They enjoy kind of saying different numbers to different people. You know, it seems very arbitrary, this number. Because, you know, people like the Chimane and probably people everywhere, you know, they think about how they feel. They think about, you know, what their life is like, and they think about, you know, the stages of their life. And so, you know, when by the time you're a grandparent, maybe that's like the beginning of old age. But of course, in a Chimane environment, you're a grandparent by the time you're in your late 30s.
0: Yeah.
1: Or early 40s. And people sometimes will point out, well, you know, when you kind of get some gray in the hair, which is interesting because that seems to apply a bit more to the men than the women. Women sometimes seem to go blonde in their later years. So, you know, there's just a very practical, functional idea about old age. You know, you're old when you can no longer do the things that are important to do.
0: Mm.
1: You know, you can't quite hunt the same way. Your vision is not so good. So even if you do go hunting, you feel like your prowess is starting to decline. And, you know, you can sort of shift and adjust a little bit. But once you really start to see, you know, a downfall, you know, that's when people start to think of themselves as old. And people will talk about other people about, you know, in terms of
0: Do they value old age? This is a topic, you know, we can talk some more about, but what do they think about old? Do they value it, or do they think, you know, some opinion in the West says, you know, old age people are a burden on society.
1: Yeah.
0: Do they regard them as a necessary burden on the group, or do they value it?
1: Yeah, you know, it's both an easy and a hard question to ask because, you know, I think this, what's true for the Chimane, you know, could be true for us, can be true for probably almost every society where you just get these mixed messages, right? If you were to ask Chimane about the old people, you know, they would talk about, you know, their elders with respect, and they can mention, you know, the lack of fear they have in speaking in front of, you know, a crowd, you know, the authority they might bear when it comes to making important decisions for the group. In community meetings, you know, their wisdom, their knowledge, the rich experience about kinship, you know, going back, you know, they've seen a lot, right? And, you know, in the absence of any kind of written record, in the absence of, you know, computers where you can kind of Google things, you know, having those walking libraries can be really important and really critical. Now, that being said, I've seen where, you know, there's a big feast and some older people are kind of sitting around just waiting to be fed. It's not often the case that elders are always treated, you know, with respect that you would think that, you know, people talk about.
0: Mm.
1: So, you know, it's a bit of a mixed bag. And I feel like in some ways, if you're

0: groups like the Chimane, food tends to be shared fairly widely. People are largely cooperative, and so people do look out for each other. But it still matters who you're with. And there's no free ride just for being old. And that's kind of the big lesson, is that if you're old but still useful and still valued by other people because of what you have to offer, then you're okay. And people do look after you, and people do speak highly of you, and people will, show deference and that kind of thing. So yeah, it's a bit of a mixed bag. As far as we can tell, older people do tend to be fairly happy. They do seem to express that their lives are filled with meaning and purpose. And this isn't just my guessing. We actually have been I've been really active in doing lots of kind of surveys about this with lots of older people in the Chimane environment, especially because some of their environment is starting to change. And so, really curious, what's the quality of people's lives like in their later years? And are there lessons there for us as we think about our later years and how to transform what aging looks like in our own societies?
1: What you're saying is interesting about your study of the Chimane is that they may, in microcosm, have many of the problems and many of the issues that we do. In other words, there's no uniform way that old age is dealt with. It's dealt with in various ways, depending on people's attitude, state of health, utility, all of these things.
0: Yeah, we always will have a kind of grass is greener kind of mindset, I think, about things, and it's easy to focus on, the horrors of urbanization, for example, and then we can romanticize what it might look like to live in a small scale rural society, where everything you're eating is from the forest, but and not, ultra processed foods. Yeah, and so there's no question that there are certain lessons that about diet, for example, and about physical activity that we can romanticize. But part of the romanticized aspect is that if Chimane had cars, they would gladly use them if they could to get to, they would, drive over trees and try to get directly to where the animals and the fish are. They don't actively choose to use their bodies and be super physically active. That's just the only game in town. That's what it takes in order to eat. That's what it takes to visit your families and visit friends and get to town to sell some of your crops. You have to, walk several days. And so, yeah, they're very physically active, but it's not as willful kinds of exercise regimes that we put ourselves through. It's just a daily part of life. And so, yeah, that ability to romanticize, usually I always get, these questions about, what are the lessons to be learned, from all your studies. Well, the simple answer that reporters hate, right, is that, one, there's nothing to learn, right?
1: No, I didn't ask you that. I didn't ask you that
0: Yeah,
1: question
0: you didn't
1: for
0: ask
1: that,
0: me that.
1: because and I wouldn't because of that reason. That I think this is a trope, isn't it? That the West loves that there's some ancient wisdom in these groups or some lost ways of living, which if we could only get back to, we would be better. But this is your work would suggest that that's not the case. It's more complicated and at the same time simpler than we might have believed.
0: Yeah, I mean, there definitely are kind of lessons to learn, but it's not the ones that people sometimes think. There's no magic berry that,
1: No.
0: is undiscovered, that only exists in the Bolivian Amazon, and there's not this, allele that no one shares except for like this one small, subgroup in the Bolivian Amazon, and that's why there's no heart disease. That's not the case, but what it does show, I mean, the fact that almost the entire population is relatively free of calcification in their coronary arteries, right? Basically, they don't have heart disease, and they don't have heart disease well into their 80s, right? And it's not, they're not on statins, they're not taking antihypertensive drugs, they're not watching what they eat. The fact that that can exist at the population level, not just your occasional super healthy athletic nut that seems to be free of heart disease in our society, but like an entire population, One, I do think that's very hopeful for us because.

0: It kind of proves that lifestyle factors really do make a difference. And if we could capture some of those aspects, right, then it's like it is a specific question of like, how do we mimic and capture some of the aspects of a, say, a hunter-gatherer lifestyle without being hunter-gatherers that would help us live a longer, healthy life that's relatively free of some of these chronic
1: This is
0: diseases
1: interesting
0: that.
1: anthropologically, isn't it? Because we don't really know this, do we? In the West, at least, we've there's in the pre-industrial revolution, of course, things were people's lifespans relatively were shorter, although there were plenty of old people too. But that's because more people died from the environment and from infection, disease, and so on. I mean, look what happened in the Black Death in the 14th century and well, the 13th century in Europe. Killed a, probably wiped out a third of the continent. So we don't have those things anymore. But we haven't been long enough in the West to know what would happen if we actually ate better and exercised more. What would happen, do we?
0: That's right. That's right. And aging is so multifaceted that we just didn't have those kinds of studies in the past.
1: No.
0: So the best what we have in the past is just like death rates. And all else equal, if you have higher survival, you're probably healthier, but it's a little bit unclear. It's like even take groups like the Chimane and all hunter gatherers that have been studied widely that I talk about a lot in my book, as healthy as they are, they die at higher rates at all ages,
1: At all ages, this
0: at
1: is
0: all ages
1: you have
0: compared
1: a
0: to
1: very
0: Australians and
1: sad, that's
0: us.
1: right. You have a very sad section, which is quite challenging to read about the number of infants. There's a quite a bit of there's quite a bit of infanticide going on. Infants are killed, children are killed, or die. Sorry, and at much higher rates than we would consider acceptable
0: Right, and
1: in Western life.
0: so at the same time, I've watched, 70-year-old guys, chop down trees for like 3 hours in ways that get me tired just watching it, much less if I were trying to do it myself. So that, in that way you might think, well, their physicality, their endurance, their VO2 max, we've measured it, it's quite high. It declines at later ages, but they're starting off at such a higher peak that decline, they're still pr doing pretty darn good. But at the same time, their immune systems seem to have an aging that is a bit more accelerated. So what does it mean that you have no coronary plaque in your arteries, but your ability to fight off a pneumonia is like, is way worse than say our
1: What do
0: ability.
1: the Chimane die of? We in the West we die of heart disease, cancer, dementia. What do the Chimane die of?
0: And so the Chimane are dying, basically half of all deaths at almost most of all ages seems to be due to one type of infection or another. So especially respiratory infections, like pneumonias, tuberculosis, advanced bronchitis, pulmonary obstructive disease, sometimes even just nasty colds and febrile illnesses. So there's no malaria that we can tell in the region, but there's other types of febrile illnesses that, compound with other things, and sometimes it's a little bit difficult to diagnose exactly what it is, but it is one type of infection or another that seems to do most people in at all ages.
1: What you've got an interesting chapter called A Mismatch Made in Heaven, which looks at modern environments. You say they amplify a lot of these chronic diseases. I suppose we know this, don't we? Which the risk of sort of repeating ourselves about mantras of better ways to live. But there are, aren't there? There are lessons in the way we live and what kills us and what also keeps us alive to suggest that there might be a better way to enjoy old age.
0: Well,

0: then the one thing I kind of throw a little bit of a wrench. So most stories about mismatch, usually, in comparison to some romantic views of our past, we're not doing something right. We've changed our environment in such a way that we're l less healthy now, right? So, with less, diverse exposures to different types of pathogens in our environment now because everything is too clean. We're victims of our success of eliminating so much infection that now our immune systems are a little bit awkward and awry, and they're not well regulated, and so we have more autoimmune diseases and asthmas and food allergies and things like that. And so that's kind of an obvious case of like, all right, there's some kind of mismatch. But there is one type of mismatch I talk about that where we actually do seem to be doing better off, and that's a good thing, and that's was just thinking about your overall well-being, and this idea in our society that we have some kind of midlife crisis, but then from that low point in our life, things look up. And tons of different studies show that from like your mid 40s to early 50s, when you actually try to assess people's level of well-being, happiness, meaning, and all that stuff, it gets a little bit better with years in late ages. And that's in spite of the fact that our health isn't necessarily improving. Even our social lives might not be improving. But whether it is we just kind of wise up, lose some of that ambitions that make us do stupid things, or accept, our lot in life, we get by and we reflect and we seem to improve and be happier. Now, when actually trying to measure these things in small scale societies, I tend to find that things are more widely variable. And if anything, the general pattern seems to be that either things don't really change a whole lot, you don't get happier in later ages, or you get actually a little bit less happy. Things do seem to be worse. And and in our environment, in our societies, even if our joints don't work exactly the same as they did before, we get winded a little bit quickly, but many of us hopefully have jobs or have organize our lives in ways that we can still get by. We can still make a living. We don't have to run a half marathon equivalent in order to feed ourselves. And in most hunter-gatherer societies, even if you are part of these larger social networks where you're giving and receiving, amongst friends and family, it's still the case that everyone still needs to be fairly physically active just to get things done. And once your physical health starts declining, I think that just kind of taps away at your sense of self-worth and your well-being. And even if you are cared for by other people, no one wants to be feel like they're dependent on others.
1: No.
0: That's true for our society. It's true for hunter-gatherer societies. We actually measured this where people were more depressed if they were receiving more food than they were giving away. And so no one wants to feel like they're a dependent, that they're a burden. And so that just kind of chips away at your well-being. And so we tend to see a little bit of a decline in well-being in later ages in hunter-gatherer societies. And that's a good thing that that's not doesn't seem to be the situation for many of us in living in high-income countries.
1: This is off to the side, I suppose, but I was reading a very interesting

0: the Chimane will replace all of us,
1: Hmm.
0: because your average Chimane woman, has 9 births over her life course.
1: But
0: And
1: not that
0: so,
1: many survive, though.
0: well, 6 or 7. So, it's still well above replacement, right? Because as you said, most of us are having, 1.4 children or something like that or less. And that's declining. And this is also contributing to the problem of global aging, isn't just that we're living longer. But like you said, if we're having fewer births, the population pyramid is a bit top heavy, right? So the larger percentage of the population is going to be older. And one of the lessons here, perhaps, and I say this throughout the book, natural selection, first of all, didn't work in ways to just ensure that we have a super long, healthy life,
1: No.
0: right? It's oriented towards, maximizing reproductive fitness, and to the extent that some longevity helps serve that need, then that's a good thing. And the idea that, well, certainly having children, you would think that maximizes reproductive fitness, but we're not like walking around calculating how can we maximize our fitness. We certainly do have technologies that can limit fertility, and so we can still get the joys of sex without having actual children resulting from that. And so, I think we can't necessarily rely on evolution to save our countries, to save our species, right? Because natural selection is very consistent with many species driving themselves extinct. We're not very good when it comes to organizing at a species level and dealing with, the so-called free rider problem and the tragedy of the commons, and the way that widespread cooperation is required in order to, say, combat something like climate change. Much less, the sort of societal shifts that I kind of talk about that would be really important for helping to kind of reintegrate older adults into society in ways that would be win-win for people of all ages. That takes some restructuring and widespread cooperation, these structural changes that are really hard to make happen when we kind of walk around just with our own sort of selfish needs all the time.
1: Sure.
0: So yeah, there's no guarantee that, fertility is going to just pop back up just
1: No.
0: because the species has to survive. And what's interesting is that, simple incentives don't seem to work very well either.
1: No.
0: You can't just pay people. Maybe if you pay, provide childcare, you really kind of need to tap into the incentives, convince everyone that their neighbors are having children, right? And
1: Just back on your Chimane for a second, it's also true that they presumably would follow the path that other societies have followed, that once some degree of economic independence is available to women in the Chimane group, they too would choose to have fewer children.
0: That's very possible. It hasn't quite happened yet, so I'm seeing it with teenagers today are starting to talk about that. And now, there's so they're kind of skipping, say condoms or even birth control, but now that if there's an injectable that can last, several months, that form of birth control might be more viable. But I'm still seeing people are still having, 5, 6, 7 kids. In fact, if anything, with slight changes where health was improving a little bit, we actually saw a slight increase in fertility. And sometimes that happens before you kind of register that, wow, if I have 8 kids, maybe now most of them are starting to survive. So I don't need to have 8 if I'm trying to just, target 5 or something like that. So who knows? We'll see. But certainly culturally, people feel like they're rich if they have children, and if they have grandchildren, if they have big families, being connected to other people in your community through kinship is the key to power, is the key to happiness. And so it's a very kind of different way of thinking than focusing on money and, storable wealth that you can accumulate and having a nice house. I mean, it seems like almost every year there's

0: these big floods that just wipes out people's houses. And so people just, move to higher ground, move, wait for the floods to recede. And then in a couple of weeks, they built an entirely new house. So what's key for survival and key to your happiness is just having people you can kind of connect with. And where are you going to live? Where are you going to move? How are you going to eat when there's a flood? Your wealth isn't going to do anything for you. And so it really does come down to fertility, and that being sort of the key to life and the key to surviving in kind of harsh kinds of environments. So yeah, what that says for all of us now and thinking about it, I do think we're recognizing this in our older age in many societies, right, where there was maybe this idea or hope that your children might help take care of you in your later years. But now it's like, well, I only have one child and they live 2,000 miles away, where I don't have any children. And so now you have to pay for it, or just get by without it, and hope that the technology, we're kind of connected and cameras watching us and all the sensors on us that bring in help when needed. But I just don't think that's, even if it gets better, which it probably will, it's not the same.
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3: No, it's not the same, is it? That was our talk with Professor of Anthropology at the University of California, Santa Barbara, Michael Gervin. His book, 7 Decades, How We Evolved to Live Longer, is out, and it's interesting. Hope you enjoyed the chat, and thanks for listening as well. Yeah, we've got news coming up. Here's a

Yes, the late, great Amy Winehouse with her version of Ruby and the Romantics, hit from 1962. Our day will come. All right, we've got news coming up, and then into the second hour of the program, Nightlife News.

0: Breakdown with Sarah Tomevska. Also, it's my pleasure to present tonight to the Andrew Ollie Lecture for 2026 with the Editor-in-Chief of Reuters, Alessandra Galloni, first woman in the 175-year history of Reuters. So that is coming up in the next hour. Looking forward to that as well. We'll have Wenli's film reviews a bit later on as well. All right, time for the latest news first.
1: Everything Melbourne.
2: This gentleman coming towards us said, "Ladies, I'd love to buy you a cup of coffee in memory of my mum." And he gave me a $10 note and just kept walking.
1: 774 ABC Melbourne.
3: Hello, this is ABC News with David Rollins. There have been further exchanges of fire between Iran and the US. Iran says it's attacked two oil tankers in the Strait of Hormuz, while mediators are stepping up efforts to revive last month's peace deal, as the BBC's Sarah Smith reports.
4: Both sides have been saying that they are open to a diplomatic solution, but we've had the Secretary of State, Marco Rubio, saying they're open to that only if Iran is serious about it, and the Iranians have been saying similar things as well. But when we see escalating conflict to this point, we're not in a diplomatic space. It's very difficult to see how they're going to get back into meaningful talks.
3: Health officials say an Israeli airstrike has killed a father, his wife, and their four children in Gaza City while setting their home ablaze. It's the latest deadly attack since a US-backed ceasefire was agreed more than 9 months ago. Medics say the Israeli strike on the family house in the Sabra neighbourhood killed the man, his wife, their three daughters and son. The Israeli military confirmed the strike, saying its target was a Hamas militant and it was still looking into the result of the attack. The Royal Commission on Anti-Semitism and Social Cohesion has heard Jewish schools are spending significant portions of their budgets on security in order to keep students and staff safe. Georgia Linton-Williams has more.
5: Co-chair of the Australian Council of Jewish Schools, Stephen Roman, told the commission Jewish schools across the country spent $58 million on security from 2022 to 2025. Earlier today, principal of the Mount Scopus Memorial College in Melbourne, Dan Strait, said security cost more than $3,000 per student in 2025. He said in May 2024, a death threat was graffitied at the school, and a video of the graffiti went viral, triggering concern from families. Mr. Strait said the school chose to hang up an Australian flag and a flag with Hebrew words for "the Jewish people live" in response.
3: Australia's Foreign Minister Penny Wong has met with Laos's Foreign Minister to express disappointment over the handling of an investigation into the deaths of two young Australian women who died from methanol poisoning in 2024. Southeast Asia correspondent Tim Swanson reports.
6: Bianca Jones and Holly Morton Bowles, both 19, died, along with four others, in a mass methanol poisoning incident at a backpackers in Laos after consuming tainted drinks. Last week, Laos officials announced they had charged a distillery owner with running an illegal business and sale of products harmful to health, but said they did not have sufficient evidence to confirm the deaths were caused by the actions of any individual. At a meeting today on the sidelines of an ASEAN gathering, Foreign Minister Penny Wong conveyed to her Laos counterpart the government's view that it was disappointed and frustrated. In a statement, the minister said she made clear that Australia expects the Lao government to ensure this investigation fully reflects the seriousness of this tragedy and that those responsible are held properly to account.
3: Victoria's education minister says he's disappointed that teachers have rejected the government's latest pay offer, with a statewide strike set to go ahead on Thursday. Ethan Siderman has the details.
7: 50,000 public school staff voted in the Australian Education Union's online ballot that ended this afternoon. Just over 51% voted against the new deal, which offered a pay increase just above 28% and slashed meeting hours. Union members will now go ahead with a planned strike on Thursday, causing major disruptions to public schools across the state. Branch President Justin Mullally says parents should back teachers.
8: Parents understand that they deserve to have their children's schools fully funded.
7: Education Minister Ben Carroll has urged teachers not to go ahead with the strike, but hasn't provided details on the government's next steps.
3: A federal Labor MP has denied assaulting King Charles' representative in the Northern Territory at the weekend. Olivana Lathouris has the story.
9: Labor's Luke Gosling and the

0: ANT Administrator David Connolly both attended the Thailand Grand Festival on Saturday in Darwin. Media outlets are reporting Mr. Connolly alleges Mr. Gosling assaulted him there. ANT police detectives were seen leaving Government House this morning, where they had been for about 2 hours. When the ABC contacted Mr. Connolly to ask about the alleged incident, he hung up the phone. Mr. Gosling said in a statement he's had no dealings with the administrator since congratulating him following the announcement of his appointment late last year, and the allegations are ridiculous.
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3: A cloudy day with a very high chance of showers, most likely in the afternoon and evening. Winds northerly, turning westerly in the early afternoon. A low of 9 and a maximum of 16 for Wednesday. Thursday, a shower or two expected, a low of 6 and a top of 12. And Friday, possible shower or two, a low of 7 and a max of 15.

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2: Yes, well, hello, and how are you? Philip Clark with you on ABC Radio. This is Nightlife, and hey, it's into the second hour of the program. It's 11:06 Eastern, it's 9:06 in WA, in South Australia, in the Territory, it's 11:24. 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Coming up in this hour, we're going to have a chat with Sarah Tomevska, who'll lead the Nightlife News Breakdown shortly, and then a presentation of the 2026 Andrew Olley Lecture, given earlier tonight by the editor-in-chief of Reuters, Alessandra Galloni. Looking forward to presenting that for you tonight as well. Thank you, Margarita, says we would normally, well, I will talk to Wen Lee, but I'll do it a bit later on. Margarita says, what's the consensus on the film The Odyssey, please? I thought it was a big yawn. Margarita, no, I did see it on the weekend. I'm happy to talk about it. I don't agree with that. No, I thought it was terrific. Anyway, more on that with Wen Lee a bit later on in the program. Patrick from Cootamundra says, would it be okay to request a Barnaby's dog-free zone for the remainder of the show? Or maybe... Patrick, I think that's too hard. There'll be no more for the rest of the week, maybe. Oh, well, I don't know. Can we even promise that? It's not entirely my answers, you know, Patrick, but I sympathise with you when the great moments and national affairs of state are discussed. Will the dog be part of it? We shall see. Look, let's find out anyway. News breakdown with Sarah Tomevska, and we'll see what she thinks about the whole matter.
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2: Well, welcome to the news breakdown tonight. One Nation leader Pauline Hanson's returned from her European trip, where she spent time with a number of people, including the far-right leader Tommy Robinson and billionaire Gina Reinhart. She was spotted poolside with Mrs. Reinhart in Sicily and at a Dolce & Gabbana fashion show. Back in Perth this morning, Ms. Hanson spoke to a packed business breakfast hosted by the West Australian newspaper. Now, she began her address by discussing her trip to the UK, seemingly defending her time with Tommy Robinson and her claim that the axing of the White Australia policy in the early 1970s paved the way for problems in Australia today.
3: It was not me advocating the White Australia policy. I was telling him when it changed. I've had people from all different cultural backgrounds that have stood for us for Parliament. And it's not about skin colour. It's not about your race, colour, creed. It's who you are, that you stand up for the values and for this nation.
2: Well, to talk, to discuss it all, Nightlife for Nightlife News Breakdown, we're joined by Sarah Tomevska, ABC's political reporter. Sarah, good evening. Welcome back to Nightlife.
4: Good to be back.
2: Ms Hanson seemed to be on the defensive in Perth this morning. Well,

0: she has received something of a caning for some of these remarks. How did you find it?
1: Yeah, look, from some, she defended the trip, obviously said it was a fact-finding mission and that it didn't cost the taxpayer a cent. Notably, she didn't say who did fund her travel, whether it was herself or billionaire Gina Rinehart, who, as you say, she was snapped holidaying with in Sicily. And she also defended that hour-long podcast interview she did with far-right anti-Islam activist and convicted criminal Tommy Robinson, who, you know, by the way, even reformed UK leader Nigel Farage has called a thug. And during that interview, she, as you say, lamented the end of the White Australia policy. The explanation we just heard from her I thought was interesting. The question Tommy Robinson, whose real name is Stephen Yaxley Lennon, specifically put to her was, how is it that Australia has ended up with Pakistani and Somali migrants and African problems, you know, in his words. And she said, well, it all began with the end of the White Australia policy. So she has denied advocating for a White Australia today, but she also doubled down on her existing position that she'd ban migration from countries with radical Islam. She, you know, didn't say which countries those were or how that would be assessed or who would assess that. And I think what's really interesting, Philip, is that whilst Pauline Hanson, in the one breath, has tried to distance herself from the White Australia policy, she is still quite clearly advocating for a discriminatory migration program. And for someone who today said she wants to be Prime Minister, you know, she's bristling at having her words and actions scrutinised.
0: Well, that's what it's about, isn't it? That's right, because she has long advocated for a discriminatory migration policy, despite the fact that since 1966, under the Holt government, the Holt Liberal coalition government, Australia's immigration policy has been non-discriminatory.
1: Mm-hmm.
0: And, you know, it's fair enough that she's asked questions about, well, if you're going to discriminate, who are you going to discriminate against? And on what basis as well? What about the mass deportations? Now, this is a curly one. In the interview with Yaxley Lennon, or Tommy Robinson, as you correctly pointed out, his nom de plume, as it were, she said she loved the concept of people being there being mass deportations of people who didn't have documented rights to stay in the country.
1: Yeah, she also spoke to Channel 7's Spotlight whilst in the UK, and she was asked about her view of this concept of mass deportation, as you say, but as raised by Restore UK, which doesn't advocate just for deportation of illegal migrants, but for re-migration of non-white citizens.
0: That's right.
1: So that, you know, it should be pointed out quite clearly, is a form of ethnic cleansing. She initially responded, oh, I love that concept, then clarified she meant in regards to illegal migrants or people who overstay their visas. And today she reiterated support for that concept, saying she'd adopt a US Donald Trump-style approach, a policy of offering people a one-way plane ticket home, and if they don't take it up, then they would be forever banned from the country. I think what was interesting, Barnaby Joyce, you know, her star recruit, former National turned One Nation MP, had weighed in on this topic yesterday and suggested in terms of locating people who have overstayed their visa, of which there's about 77,000 in Australia, primarily students and working holiday makers, that, you know, there might be requirements for doctors or nurses to report to authorities when they have patients who don't have appropriate documentation. So I think this policy is a curly one for One Nation in terms of how it would actually be implemented. Of course, at present, if you have overstayed your visa, you are determined to be an illegal or an unlawful non-citizen, and you can be detained, deported, and required to pay for your own flight out of the country. So it's not like you're, you know, able to stay forever and ever, but, you know, authorities, she's suggesting at least some sort of more robust way of rounding.
0: And in fact, we do this. You know, it's not that people, I mean, the government does do this at the moment. People are forcibly sent back at the moment.
1: Yeah, correct. Well, you know, apparently at not a large enough scale.
0: No, I mean, that's the issue. It's about, I think there probably are, I mean, depending on whose numbers you believe, are perhaps 100, 130,000 people who don't have documented status. But how you, A, track all these people down, which detention centres you hold them in, and how it's all going to be achieved is, of course, quite another matter, isn't it?
1: Well, I think the number, the latest number I had heard was 77,000 from the Home Affairs Department, and of those, primarily, as I say, these are working holiday makers and students. So these are not people who tend to stay for, you know, they might have overstayed their visa. The majority of them leave within a year of that visa being overstayed. Look, there are reports of, for example, British backpackers coming and then applying or claiming asylum in Australia. There's been some reporting about that recently, and of course that is something that the Coalition's spoken about, people essentially taking the piss, and they've spoken about a list of countries from which you cannot claim asylum, you know, because it essentially is just a way of frustrating the system and dragging out claims and staying in the country. So it's not that there aren't issues, of course, and these are all, you know, legitimate and live policy debates. But I think the mass deportation question is potentially a step further and has raised some concerns that, you know, there is a broader scope in line with Restore UK's vision.
0: Yeah. Yes, it's funny that she's not saying who paid for the UK trip. I mean, Barnaby thinks it was Gina Reinhart. He says he doesn't know, but he thinks it is. But you'd think if she paid for it, you'd think she'd say.
1: Well, look, she's obliged legally to register these things on the Parliamentary Register of Interest. She's got 30 days, so, you know, I think people will be refreshing that log, you know, in between now and then to see what she discloses.
0: In the meantime, of course, Barnaby Joyce, the One Nation MP, was left at home. He wasn't at any Dolce & Gabbana show, and he was left at home to defend Ms Hanson. Last night he fronted up on the 7:30 report. And the Nation these days, all day today, Sarah, has been discussing how you should speak to a dog because Barnaby Joyce was being interviewed by Sarah Ferguson when the interview was derailed by him shouting at his dog.
2: It seems to me, Barnaby Joyce, that your decision to defect to One Nation is dragging you further into a place of intolerance and racial discrimination. You're defending your leader, but are you really comfortable with where she is taking you?
3: My feet. Sit down! Sorry, it's a dog.
0: I mean, all day
1: we've had comments about. It's gone viral.
0: Is that any way to speak to a dog?
1: It goes. Barnaby Joyce has said people in the regions are laughing. People in the city are calling him a war criminal. I think it's pretty classic Barnaby. But what I would say, Philip, is it's completely distracted from the substance of the interview and the question Sarah Ferguson was asking him, which touched on how comfortable is he really with the direction Pauline Hanson is dragging him in. There are already reports of frictions in the One Nation party room, and I think, you know, having her star recruit have to defend this jaunt across Europe with Australia's richest woman, that can't be a particularly fun position for Barnaby Joyce to be in. In any case, Pauline Hanson today was presented with the clip at this business breakfast in Perth. She laughed it off and seemed pretty nonplussed, and, you know, of course she would be, because I think she knows the more media attention, the better.
0: Of course, she thought it was funny. I think a lot of people maybe did. The dog's name is Stella, by the way. She's a Staffy Border Collie. So there you are. I wonder whether she got her dinner after all that.
1: The Nation's thoughts are with Stella.
0: With Stella, yes. Of course, Barnaby does have a colourful past with dogs, doesn't he? It reminds me of back in 2015 when he was Agriculture Minister and he went to war against Johnny Depp and Amber Heard's two Yorkshire Terriers, Pistol and Boo. after they were brought into Australia on a private jet without going through Australia's quarantine processes. Well, Barnaby had both six shooters out on that occasion, didn't he?
1: Yeah, gosh, that's a throwback. Look, all I will say is, you know, there's that saying, if you want a friend in politics, get a dog. Apparently not the case for Barnaby Joyce.
0: Did remind me, I must say, of the most famous barking dog fellow in the country, in my view anyway, which occurred. His name's Ray Graham, and he appeared on A Current Affair back in 2010 about a suburban incident involving a barking dog. And Mr. Graham, interviewed by A Current Affair, had this to say.
4: They came bounding over.
0: I wonder whether Barnaby gave a reasonable performance akin to Mr. Graham's after that interview had finished last night.
1: Oh gosh, yeah. I've got to say, it also I thought of that gentleman as well. It definitely made for good telly.
0: It did. All righty. Look, Labor's national conference. Israel's embassy in Australia has made an intervention into Labor's coming national conference, releasing a lengthy complaint about the party's proposed position on Israel and Palestine. What's all this about, Sarah?
1: Yeah, it was the intervention, you know, came in the form of a four-page statement to the media criticising Labor's draft national platform, which, by the way, you know, is a draft document. It's a statement of policy intent. It's non-binding on the political wing of the Labor Party. But essentially, Hillel Newman argued that the draft policy document, which has 9 dot points relating to Israel and Palestine, places too much responsibility for the ongoing conflict on Israel and not enough on Palestinian leaders or Hamas. So just to go through some of these points, the draft opposes the annexation of Palestinian territory and calls for Israel to bring its illegal settlement activity and occupation of the West Bank to an end, and that occupation has been deemed illegal by the International Court of Justice. There's also a point about opposing settler violence and support for the ICJ and the International Criminal Court as well, which of course has issued arrest warrants for the Israeli Prime Minister Benjamin Netanyahu, former Defence Minister Yoav Gallant, as well as a Hamas commander for crimes against humanity in relation to the war in Gaza. So, look, this four-page statement basically contends that Israel's settlements are not a violation of international law. It describes settler violence, which the UN reports has killed in excess of 1,000 Palestinians since October 2023, as illegal behaviour that is persecuted by Israeli authorities, but also as a marginal phenomenon, and also kind of discredited the ICJ and the ICC, saying both of those UN bodies are biased against Israel. So it's an interesting intervention from an ambassador. Obviously, Labor has responded saying that it has condemned Hamas in no uncertain terms, that it upholds international law. These draft policy platforms will ultimately be debated by Labor's rank and file and voted on by delegates. The ambassador of any country doesn't really have a say. But I think it's notable that he's made this contribution ahead of this weekend's conference. He is a far more, I guess, politically savvy and proactive ambassador than the previous ambassador, Amir Maimon, who was more selective in his public engagements and statements. Hillel Newman has certainly come out with a far more, strident approach to policy and politics. Certainly interesting.
0: Yes, it is. It is. Aside from the Israel-Palestine issue, is there anything else that we should look out for at the conference? I mean, it seems like a pretty sanitised affair, doesn't it?
1: Increasingly.
0: Let's not have any arguments about anything, guys, seems to be the instruction.
1: Look, I think there will be arguments. Gaza, gambling and gas tax are the kind of three issues that will be debated. I think gas tax remains a live issue. This is something that the Treasurer, Jim Chalmers, wanted to pursue, or at least ask Treasury to model options about what a tax on either gas export super profits or so forth might look like before the federal budget. Then war in Iran began, and obviously obviously the government was loath to do anything that might spook our regional partners from whom we rely on for oil. But I think that that's in the draft platform and will likely stay in the draft platform. There's a lot of Australians who want to see action on a gas tax. So politically, you know, why vote it down? Just let it be open-ended. AI policies are obviously another really big one, and we heard the PM's big speech on artificial intelligence last week. He spoke about guardrails for data centres and copyright protections for creatives that might have ameliorated some of the concerns, but I think unions are still worried about job protections for workers. There's, you know, I think the gambling reforms is the other big one. A lot of people within not just the rank and file, but I've got to say the Labor caucus, who don't really think that efforts to curb gambling advertising have gone far enough. So I think, yes, potentially quite structured and sanitised debate, but there will be debate, and there are still some big issues that will, I think, come to the fore.
0: Yep, indeed. All right, Sarah, terrific. Thank you very much. I'll leave you with this.
4: They came bounding over.
0: Just to keep you in mind that dogs are never far away.
1: We'll leave it on that light note.
0: Thanks, Sarah. Sarah Tomevska, ABC's political reporter, leading the breakdown tonight.
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0: Yes, all right. Now, to our special presentation of the 2026 Andrew Olley Media Lecture. The 2026 Andrew Olley Media Lecture was held tonight and delivered by Reuters Editor-in-Chief Alessandra Galloni. She's Reuters in the whole of Reuters' 175-year history. Alessandra is the only woman who's ever served as Editor-in-Chief. She was appointed to the role in 2021 as one of the world's most respected newsroom leaders. The lecture is one of Australia's most respected forums for examining the role and future of journalism. It's named in honour of legendary journalist, my old mate and comrade and 702 presenter, Andrew Olley. So I'll give you a number which you can donate for brain cancer a bit later in the program. But for now, the 2026 Andrew Olley Media Lecture was introduced by Hamish McDonald.
7: It's now my distinct pleasure to introduce tonight's keynote speaker, a global heavyweight in modern journalism. Alessandra Galloni became the editor-in-chief of Reuters in April of 2021, making history as the first ever female editor-in-chief in the organisation's illustrious 170-year history. She oversees all of the global editorial functions across text, video, pictures, graphics, leading a team of thousands of journalists worldwide. Alessandra's stellar career began at Reuters back in 1996 in Rome, in fact. She later spent an exceptional 13 years at the Wall Street Journal as a reporter, as an economics writer and editor across London, Paris and Rome before returning to Reuters in 2013 as the editor of the Southern Europe Bureau. She was born in Italy, but I suspect you'll catch from her accent she grew up in Queens, in New York. She's a graduate of Harvard and holds a master's degree from the London School of Economics. Her dedication to the craft has earned her some of the highest honours in business journalism. The list is long, but it includes the Lawrence Minard Editor Award, an Overseas Press Club Award, UK Business Journalist of the Year. You can look the rest up. Tonight, Alessandra joins us to consider the next big wave of disruption facing the media, artificial intelligence, and how journalists can embrace the challenge and rebuild trust with audiences. I'm sure you'll enjoy meeting and hearing from Alessandra, just as I have in recent days. Would you please welcome the 2026 Andrew Olley Media Lecturer, Alessandra Galloni.
8: Hello, friendly audience. So, good evening. It's a real honour to have been invited to deliver the Andrew Olley Media Lecture. This is a forum that for 30 years has highlighted the crucial role of journalism in society. I'm really grateful to Kim, to Hugh, to Andrew's family, to the ABC for the opportunity. Andrew Olley died in 1995 of an undiagnosed brain tumor at the age of 47. Tragically, survival rates for the disease that took him have barely moved in the 31 years since. And so I also would ask you at some point tonight to give whatever you can to Brain Cancer Australia, the charity partner of this event. Andrew's colleagues built this lecture as an act of memory, but it's also an act of research funding, and both matter. So I'm the first representative of a news agency to give this lecture. And I note this because it provides some context, and I hope some credibility, to what I'd like to explore today, which is how journalism can stay relevant in the era of artificial intelligence. AI is reshaping how we seek, how we consume, how we monetize information. Today, 10% of news consumers globally use AI chatbots to get their news. And that's nearly 50% more than just a year ago, according to the Reuters Institute Digital News Report of 2026. Among people under 35, that figure is 16%. And these numbers are almost certainly undercounts because they don't include AI-generated summaries in Google or embedded AI in news apps or the AI that your phone surfaces, you will have noticed, before you even open a browser. And so there's growing anxiety over how AI will undermine journalism and journalists. And the fear is that AI companies will continue to expropriate the content that we have worked hard to gather and use it to train their models, stripping us of our intellectual property, largely without consent or compensation. And as a result, that the revenue that should accrue to newsrooms and the audiences that we have built are instead going to the tech giants, a plunder that will undermine original reporting into the future. A.G. Sulzberger, publisher of the New York Times, lent a very eloquent voice to these fears in a recent speech in Marseille. He warned that tech companies are, and I quote, hijacking the public square, leading to a future where a crucial wellspring of a healthy society and a stable democracy, the truth, understanding, and accountability provided by original journalism, continues to dry up. The New York Times is leading a pack of news publishers that is taking legal action against the tech companies, pushing the courts to clarify whether large-scale AI training on journalistic content is fair use or infringement of copyright. The outcome of these types of cases will be relevant for all of us. Some of these same publishers, in addition to news organizations such as my own, have signed licensing deals with the AI companies for the use of our content. In parallel, of course, countries are legislating how to protect intellectual property in the era of AI. Your Prime Minister, Anthony Albanese, just last week said Australia would legislate standards that would preserve the creativity of this country's artists and I quote, the journalism that is essential to our democratic society. Clearly, the battle to define the relationship between AI companies and the media world is well underway, but there's still much to be settled. And so after two decades of battling the advertising drain of social media platforms and algorithms, the scourge of misinformation, and the slow creep of news avoidance, we now face a new, potentially existential challenge. So I would like to draw on the Reuters experience to suggest ways that we can tackle this challenge. Three unique characteristics of news agencies are particularly relevant. The first, we have decades of know-how in licensing our news to other media organizations and businesses and protecting our intellectual property in the process. Second, we are a font of factual primary source, firsthand reporting that powers a large part of the news industry. And third, as a key foundation of the world's news, dispatchers of millions of items of information every day, we must be involved in setting the gold standard for how to use AI responsibly in news gathering. But before we try to peer into the future, let me take you back 175 years. The creation of Reuters coincided with the advent of the electric telegraph. Our founder, Paul Julius Reuter, was born Israel Beer Josephat in Kassel, Germany. He reinvented himself, moving countries, changing his name and his religion before he reinvented the way that news was disseminated. Setting up Reuters in London in 1851 with a desire to be first. Some of you will have heard the story of the Reuters pigeons, 45 of them, carrying stock market prices between Aachen and Brussels across a gap in Europe's fledgling telegraph line, beating the mail train by hours. True story. But the less famous story, but the one I love, dates to April 1865. President Abraham Lincoln had been shot at Ford's Theater in Washington, D.C. And in those days, news took roughly 12 days to reach Europe by sea from the United States. James Heckscher, who was Reuters correspondent in New York, or agent, as they called them those days, arrived at the harbor with the news about Lincoln. But he found that the last British mail steamer had already sailed. Undeterred, he hired a tugboat, chased the ship down, and threw his dispatch on board. On the other side of the Atlantic, Paul Reuter had already worked to shave hours off the arrival of American news into London and into the rest of Europe. From the existing London to Cork telegraph line, he had built a privately funded extension to a village called Crookhaven at the southwestern tip of Ireland. So as the steamer with the news about Lincoln came within sight of Crookhaven, a small boat of Reuters operators rowed out, grabbed the dispatch off the ship, wired it from Crookhaven to Cork and on to London. And papers in the UK capital had the news before the steamer had even docked. So, to say, a century and a half ago, Reuters had already understood the value of trusted news, of being first with that news, and of assembling the infrastructure to get that news to people. Today, our clients include broadcasters, newspapers, and financial institutions around the world. We also have a direct-to-consumer business in the form of our fast-growing, subscription-based website. But it's largely through our thousands of media clients that Reuters journalism reaches billions of people a day. We invest in the hardest, most expensive part of the work, the origination, and we license it to the organizations that have the audience. And our North Star is to offer access to fact-based, verified, independent reporting about the world, whether on our platforms or on those of our partners. Our trusted journalism has thrived for 175 years, editorially and commercially, as we have sold it on our terms to the people who need it under conditions we set. We've done this with newspapers. We've done this with broadcasters. We've done this with terminals on trading floors, and we're doing this with Reuters.com. And so, if a growing share of the world will now get their news via an AI system, a chatbot, an agent, an LLM-powered interface curated for individual use, then there is no principled reason that we cannot sell our verified reporting to AI companies, provided that it is properly represented, properly attributed, and properly compensated. So what does that mean? In licensing deals with AI companies, as with other clients, we need to guarantee that certain principles are respected. This includes ensuring that our clients do not alter the editorial meaning of our reporting and demanding corrective action if it is. It includes demanding attribution, and it includes fair payment. Our journalism should be licensed, not taken. Our experience licensing to thousands of companies means we have a good understanding of the market value of our work and the contractual terms needed to protect it. And we've already applied this to all of our AI-related deals. Our approach is rooted in a set of principles that was enshrined almost 100 years ago. In 1941, in the middle of the Second World War, the British government applied pressure on Reuters to serve the national interest with what was essentially propaganda. Reuters owners refused to bow to that pressure. Instead, they restructured the company, selling it to a broader group of newspaper proprietors and created principles that were to govern the agency from that point forward. Integrity, independence, freedom from bias. The trust principles were not actually a mission statement. They were a defensive move designed to make sure that this particular news agency could never again be leaned on in the way it was in 1941. And to make sure that these principles were upheld, a unique ownership mechanism was created, a single founder's share, held today

by an independent Thomson Reuters founder share company with the power to outvote every other shareholder combined. Commercial arrangements that Reuters has entered into since then, client contracts, partnerships, other deals, have been in line with these principles. And these principles are what guide my news organization in all our interactions with a government, a broadcaster, a financial institution, or an AI company. Now, you may not know this, but Australia played a big role in our trusted reputation. For decades, the Australian Associated Press was a co-owner of Reuters. AAP and its New Zealand equivalent were brought in as owners alongside the British newspaper associations. And this means that Australian journalism was quite literally part of what protected the independence of Reuters for the whole second half of the 20th century and into the decades of this one. And three illustrious Australians are part of this history, too. The chair of the chairman of the Thomson Reuters Founder Share Company for the past 8 years, up until last December, was your very own chair, Kim Williams of the ABC. And I think those of you who know him well enough to understand how firmly he held my feet to the fire. The CEO of Thomson Reuters, my boss's boss, Steve Hasker, has firmly defended our adherence to the trust principle. In my time as editor-in-chief, he has never sought to influence us or dissuade us from any area of coverage, even when Thomson Reuters' own business, it's a big company, has suffered from its association with our hard-hitting independent stories. And the third Australian, of course, is Simon Robinson, my deputy and executive editor of Reuters for the past few years, who will soon be the ABC head of news. I know that along with his sharp journalistic sensibility, his deep experience in managing the Reuters newsroom, he will bring to the ABC the spirit of the trust principles. And by the way, if you want the real dirt, see me after. I mention all of this not to be sentimental or fawning, but because it's a fact. When I stand here tonight and talk about what makes Reuters a trusted and independent news organization, I am talking about something that Australia and Australians have helped to build. Being associated with this kind of trusted news built over nearly two centuries should be valued by the AI companies. There is abundant evidence that AI-generated content, which by some measures accounts for more than 50% of overall online content, does not provide the accuracy that users need. According to the Reuters News Institute, global trust in news is at 37%. That admittedly is not great. But look at what happens when you move further from the source of the news. Trust in news reached via search drops to 32%. Trust in news via social media, 22%. And trust in news via AI-generated answers, 20%. The further news travels from a human reporter, the less people believe it. The AI tech companies know it. AI companies themselves have acknowledged that original, high-quality journalism is disproportionately valuable for training and grounding their models. OpenAI has said it would be impossible to train AI models without using copyrighted materials in general. So I've spoken a little bit about how we think of our commercial relationships with clients. But as the editor of Reuters, my most important task actually is ensuring that we provide that deep, original, fact-based reporting. This work is costly in money and in human terms, and most of it really cannot be done by AI. In my conversations with tech companies, and I have quite a few, I have often been struck by how little they understand about what original, firsthand, on-the-ground journalism is, what it looks like, and what it takes to produce this coverage. A photographer in a hospital in Gaza under fire, taking pictures of bodies piling up in a makeshift morgue. A correspondent in a refugee camp on the Chad-Sudan border, speaking to the traumatized victims of a campaign of mass rape. A reporter with a well-informed but reluctant source seeking evidence and explanation of a corporate misdeed. For 175 years, Reuters, like the Associated Press, AFP, AAP, and other wire services,

has been in the business of being on the ground. In my news organization, we have a global network of 2,600 journalists in 165 countries with the training, the judgment, and the access to report what is actually happening. Our journalists are a special mix of foreign correspondents and reporters in their own countries. With their invaluable lived experience of their heritage, their family, their community, their people, which informs their news judgment. Original reporting on the ground costs money. Take Russia's 4.5-year war against Ukraine. We have 70 colleagues, text journalists, photographers, video journalists, technical staff, safety advisors, working in both Ukraine and Russia. And even as other news organizations left Moscow, we decided that it was important that we stay to cover the conflict from both sides, as we have done in every war since the Crimean War in 1854 to 1856. I just want to give you a flavor of some entries on our budget. Rental of passenger planes to evacuate more than 100 of our staff and their families from Kabul 5 years ago. Hundreds of thousands of dollars. Armored vehicles in Ukraine and elsewhere, $250,000 each. Safety gear, including anti-ballistic vests, $1 million per year. Electric generator for Kyiv or Baghdad, $50,000 US each. And I'm not even going to mention, because I can't, my bosses don't want me to, insurance for reporters in war zones. But this is nothing compared to the human cost. Over the past 5 years, four of my colleagues have been killed in conflict zones while covering the news for Reuters. Danish Siddiqui, killed by the Taliban in Afghanistan. Issam Abdallah, killed by an Israeli Defense Force strike in southern Lebanon. Ryan Evans, killed by a Russian airstrike in Kramatorsk, Ukraine. Hussam Al-Masri, killed by an Israeli Defense Force strike on Nasser Hospital in Gaza. The dangers for journalists are not abating. Last year, 129 journalists and media workers were killed around the world. 330 were imprisoned. Just in the past few months, three of our own journalists have been detained for questioning in various countries and at times in shocking circumstances, for doing nothing than a thing other than reporting the news. And there is little accountability from authorities for these acts against journalists. I have repeatedly asked for explanations and accountability for the deaths of our colleagues. I have received none. Press freedoms are being curtailed via legal means every day around the world by leaders and governments who enact laws that criminalize reporting in the name of national security, by bogus investigations into journalists' private affairs or non-existent crimes, by measures that punish journalist sources. The U.S., where the flag of a free press used to fly high, has now become a minefield for reporters. As you will recall, early in the new Trump administration, the White House removed the Associated Press from official press briefings for refusing its demand to refer to the Gulf of Mexico as the Gulf of America. Since then, the Pentagon has restricted access to journalists. The administration has also changed rules governing how federal prosecutors can treat journalists when they are investigating leaks of sensitive or classified information from federal agencies, making it easier, for example, to subpoena documents or testimony from journalists. Just last week, the U.S. government subpoenaed New York Times journalists over a story about Air Force One. For news organizations like mine, this isn't about resistance or advocacy or political posturing. It's about bringing people the facts, holding power to account, and yes, hopefully making the world a little bit better. Last year, we worked on a series of investigations that revealed how social media giant Meta knowingly exposed users to harmful AI chatbots and profited from a torrent of fraudulent advertising on Facebook and Instagram. Among the findings, the journalists exposed how Meta's internal guidelines explicitly allowed its AI chatbots to conduct sensual conversations with children. In response to the subsequent outcry after our story, Meta revised its AI guidelines to stop letting its bots engage in such conversations with kids.

reporters work faster, identify patterns, connect the dots in the reporting. In the Revenge series, for example, the reporters used AI to build databases of thousands of media posts to document how the president and his allies targeted their retribution campaign against people. AI was also used to mine transcripts of Trump's speeches and orders and the writings and comments of his top appointees for evidence of the political motivations behind the administration's threats and punitive acts. In a separate investigation last year on the fall of Syria's Bashar al-Assad, a team of our journalists in Damascus, Beirut, Cairo, London, and Toronto employed AI tools to turn 20,000 pages of photographed documents into searchable text, a trove of information that helped us reveal the existence of a mass grave and the men behind it that was at the heart of a campaign to conceal atrocities under Assad. In this kind of multifaceted reporting, AI is one of the many tools in a journalist's toolbox. But our newsroom uses AI in other ways, too, helping us to distill information from press releases, speeches, and other official documents, and then provide it to financial clients and other audiences. For example, we can produce headlines from a press release in seconds with a tool called Fact Genie. We can draft the first urgent paragraph of a breaking news story in under a minute, and we can have a multimedia package and a half dozen translations just moments later. We also use an AI tool to generate bullet point summaries at the top of stories, and this is extremely useful for many audiences, from the casual reader to the fast-moving trader. And while it is true that reliability is improving at warp speed, mistakes still happen. Hallucinations can be serious. Recently, a third-party AI tool that we tested to apply keywords to pictures mistook a SpaceX spaceship for a missile. Thankfully, we caught it. AI models in other newsrooms have falsely reported the deaths of living people and invented headlines. And that is why we do not publish without human checks. And look, the reason is not just accuracy. In our experience is that AI tools are great at finding news, but they struggle with context, with nuance, with prioritization, with essentially news judgment. So, for example, in a central bank communication, AI is not likely to capture the significance of a dove making a hawkish comment, which is, of course, why experienced journalists doing original reporting remains so crucial. And so this brings me to the question of how we ensure that AI is used responsibly in the newsroom. Let me give you a sense of how we apply AI guardrails and governance structures at Reuters. So in broad terms, these are the principles. Our journalists are responsible and fully accountable for everything that we publish, just as they always have been. When AI plays a foundational or defining role in what we publish, we disclose it. We leave no ambiguity about how, when, and why we use AI. And the use of AI does not change our longstanding practice of correcting mistakes. When we publish an error, we must correct it quickly and openly. We also have three levels of oversight with checkpoints at each level. Editors, reporters, and AI tool creators assume full accountability on a day-to-day basis for how tools are used and for their quality and accuracy. A review committee monitors, tracks, and evaluates experimental tools and workflows, ensuring that they adhere to our trust principles. And an AI governance committee, presided over by me, makes final decisions on whether tools meet Reuters standards for trust, safety, and responsible use. And if they don't, the tools may be paused, changed, or scrapped. I'd like to end with a thought about what we can all do collectively to protect our journalism in the face of the new challenges. We owe it to our audiences. We owe it to our clients. And we owe it to the AI companies that are now paying us for content. Now, news organizations are, of course, competitors, and that's healthy. Nine and Seven in the ABC and Herald in the Australian compete every day, and the country is better for it. Reuters competes with Bloomberg, with the

0: Associated Press, with Agence France-Presse, with virtually every major newspaper and broadcaster in the world at some level, including our own clients. And competition is how journalism gets better and thrives. But there are things that we do not compete on. We do not compete over the safety of our journalists. When one of our reporters is in Kyiv or Khartoum or Gaza City, and another reporter from another news organization is in the same street, our security teams talk to each other. We share what we know about the threat, about safe corridors, about medical evaluation. And we do this because the alternative, hoarding information about how to keep human beings alive as a form of competitive advantage, would be unconscionable. And because we have learned that shared knowledge about how to operate safely in dangerous places is worth more than any individual outlet's competitive edge. A Volvo engineer invented the three-point seatbelt in 1959, and it was one of the great consumer safety advances of the 20th century. But instead of keeping the patent and the profits to itself, Volvo let the rest of the industry use the invention for free. It was a boon for public safety and for the industry as a whole. AI is still a very nascent technology, and our use of it is too, as are our partnerships with AI companies. We are navigating uncharted waters. And so what I propose to you all as I come to a close is that there could be a benefit from sharing openly what we are all learning every day about how to use AI responsibly in our newsrooms and what are best practices. So how we caught an AI-generated fake before it aired, or how we noticed a synthetic voice on a source's phone call, or identified a coordinated campaign to seed a false story into a search index. What our governance committees are learning quarter by quarter about what the machines can be trusted with or cannot be trusted with yet. And I would venture that it is our collective responsibility to the public, to society, to enhance our and their understanding about the pitfalls and the possibilities of AI. Many of the challenges for news organizations in the era of AI are crystallizing. There are legal, regulatory, and technological challenges. But for us, this is also a challenge of imagination. What will a trusted, sustainable, global news organization look like in an era of agentic AI? Hopefully, I have provided some insight into how we are imagining this future at Reuters. And so now, I would say, in my country, we say, arrivederci, or yanu yanu. Thank you.
1: Yes, that was our special presentation of the 2026 Andrew Olley Media Lecture. It was held tonight and delivered by Reuters Editor-in-Chief, you heard there, Alessandra Galloni. You can watch the lecture on ABC iView if you would like. It'll also be available on the ABC Listen app as well as a podcast as well, so grab it there. The lecture, of course, is delivered in memory of our beautiful colleague Andrew Olley, who died of brain cancer, undiagnosed in 1995. Diagnosis and survival rates from diagnosed brain tumours have hardly shifted over the years. We need more money for research. If you could help, then text DONATE, D-O-N-A-T-E, D-O-N-A-T-E, to 0467-922-702 and you'll receive a secure link. All right? D-O-N-A-T-E, DONATE, to 0467-922-702. Thank you. All right, we've got the Mighty Challenge coming up in the next hour. If you'd like to have a crack, you know what to do. News Nuff News first.
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5: This is ABC News with David Rollins. An expert on Yemen and at a European think tank says it's likely too early to tell how far hostilities between

0: Houthi rebels and Saudi Arabia could escalate. On Monday, the Iranian-aligned group announced it was implementing a maritime blockade on Saudi Arabia, raising concerns that another critical oil shipping route could become blocked. Oil prices have risen 2% in reaction to the news. Hisham Al-Omaisi from the European Institute of Peace says the next 48 to 72 hours will likely determine the seriousness of the Houthi threats.
1: The bigger concern here is, will the Houthis shutter down the full Bab al-Mandab or only Saudi maritime traffic? It's an escalatory ladder, so it's just one step closer to a full-on blockade. So they're testing the waters, sort of.
0: Victoria Police has told the Anti-Semitism Royal Commission there has been a significant increase in anti-Semitic offending since October of 2023. Georgia Linton-Williams has the story.
2: Superintendent Amanda Bowden told the Commission that the police database shows a significant rise in anti-Semitic offences from October 2023. But she cautioned that the offences started from a very low base, meaning it's still a relatively low number despite a big increase. Earlier today, Rabbi Moshe Khan, president of the Rabbinical Council of Victoria, said Victoria Police does incredible work to keep Jewish communities safe. But he also told the Commission rabbis have frustrations with police not following up anti-Semitic incidents.
0: Australia's Foreign Minister has met with her Lao counterpart to express calls for a thorough and transparent investigation into the deaths of two young Australian women who died of methanol poisoning. Southeast Asia correspondent Tim Swanston has the details.
3: Bianca Jones and Holly Morton Bowles, both 19, were among six people who died in a suspected mass methanol poisoning incident at a backpacker's in Laos in 2024 after consuming tainted drinks. Lao investigators summarised their investigation last week, laying charges on the owner of a vodka distillery for running an illegal business and selling products harmful to health. The charges carry a maximum penalty of up to 4 years in jail. The charges have been criticised by the families and the Australian government, with Foreign Minister Penny Wong meeting with her Lao counterpart today to express disappointment and frustration. In a statement, Minister Wong said she made it clear that Australia expects the Lao government to ensure those responsible are held properly to account.
0: Indigenous advocates say proposed changes to child protection laws in the Northern Territory will be detrimental to children. The legislation seeks to change the way at-risk children are managed by the child welfare system, including expanding the department's powers to intervene earlier in family life. The government says the reforms put child safety first, but the CEO of the North Australian Aboriginal Justice Agency, Ben Grimes, says the laws are a step backwards.
4: These laws are only going to take the existing failures of the child protection system and exacerbate them and make them apply to more people. So they do nothing to actually tackle the issues around preventing harm to children. They don't do anything to improve the investigation of notifications.
0: The partners of people with dementia are being reminded not to forget about their own health while caring for their better half. New research, which analysed around 1 million people in Taiwan, has found female spouses had a 74% higher risk of all types of dementia if their partner had it, while male spouses had a 69% increased risk. Professor Michael Woodward from Dementia Australia says there's a range of things that spouses can do to delay or prevent the condition.
5: Making sure they get some time for themselves, a few hours a week minimum, and that means somebody else to care for that person if they need constant care. Making sure that they keep their diet healthy, do some exercise every day if they can. Again, that can be hard if you're caregiving, but you can have others help you out to do that.
0: Fremantle AFL coach Justin Longmuir says the team will be playing to their strengths in Friday night's Western Derby against West Coast at Perth Stadium. Longmuir says star midfielder Shea Bolton is likely to play after a week off, but Jago O'Meara has been ruled out with an ankle injury. Meanwhile, the Eagles are yet to say whether they'll risk playing Harley Reid. Longmuir says the Dockers will bring their best.
6: There's no secrets that when you play West Coast, you need to be strong in the contest. You need to be able to buffer their pressure, and we've already put a bit of time into that. And we feel like it's one of our strengths, but clearly one of their strengths.
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8: A cloudy day with a very high chance of showers, most likely in the afternoon and evening. Winds northerly, turning westerly in the early afternoon. A low of 9 and a maximum of 16 for Wednesday. Thursday, a shower or two expected, a low of 6 and a top of 12.

0: 12, and Friday, possible shower or two, a low of 7 and a max of 15.
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0: Yes, well, hello, and how are you? Philip Clark with you on ABC Radio. This is Nightlife and into the third hour of the program. How are you? I hope you're well. Thanks for joining me. It's 6 past midnight Eastern. It's 6 past 10 in WA. It's 24 to midnight in South Australia and the Territory. We're right through the Pacific with Radio Australia. Interruptions to broadcast, there shouldn't be any at the moment anywhere, so you should be getting us on broadcast on your TV channel 25. 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And 2.30 till 5 in Bendigo, there'll be problems with your TV channel 25. But everybody else should be fine. So you should be getting us loud and clear. Hope you are, wherever you are. 1-300-800-222. We're about to play the Mighty Challenge. Thank you for that. If you haven't had a chance to donate, by the way, for research into brain cancer, which we're running in association with the Andrew Olley Lecture, then that text again, donate, D-O-N-A-T-E, donate, the word donate, to 0467922702. You will receive a secure link to make your contribution online. We've got the Mighty Challenge coming up. 1-300-800-222. Line's free if you want to grab one. 25 questions. Answer question 25 and you will be a winner. Last hour of the program, I'll get a chance to, I want to have a chance to speak to Wen Lee in the last hour. Wen Lee Maher, our film reviewer, about The Odyssey. Margarita Rabe sent a text early in the show saying she thought it was a big yawn. I didn't think so. Anyway, we'll get some views about yours in the last hour of the program as well. I can't promise we'll never talk about the barking dogs for the rest of the program, but to some degree it's not in my hands, is it? All right, is everybody set and ready? Because if you are, then so am I. Yes, 25 questions in 5 categories, and our categories tonight are category number 1, Go West. Go West. Category number 2, Scarecrows. Category number 3, Rainbows. Category number 4, On the River. Category number 5, Last Movies. All right, Go West, Scarecrows, Rainbows, On the River, Last Movies. Well, I promised Anne I'd give her another go. Of course I will, always. Anne from Caulfield is going to kick us off. Hello, Anne.
1: Hi, how are you?
0: I'm all right. Yeah, not bad. What do you like here? Go West, Scarecrows, Rainbows, On the River, Last Movies.
1: I'm probably going to bob out straight away. I'll go Rainbows, please.
0: Rainbows. Oh, I don't know. Question number 1. Since 1994... which country has been nicknamed the Rainbow Nation?
1: I'm wondering if it's... the first country in Europe to accept gay marriage, I'm not sure. Either that or I'm thinking in terms of New Zealand or the Netherlands, which... one of those answers is probably wrong, and one's probably right, and I'll say the wrong one. I'll say Netherlands, but not at all confident.
0: No, there's a reason for your lack of confidence, Anne.
1: Absolutely.
0: See ya. Bye-bye.
1: See ya. Bye.
0: No, it's not the Netherlands. So since 1994, which country has

0: Been nicknamed the Rainbow Nation, Justin from Frankston. Hello, Justin.
1: G'day, Phil. How was your week?
0: So far it's been all right. It's early days, but so far so good.
1: Yeah, my week's been a bit of a downer at the moment.
0: Oh, well, that's no good, Justin. I'll try and cheer you up through the mighty challenge.
1: Yeah, I just lost my dear cat that I've had for about 9 years.
0: Oh, dear. No, it cannot be fun when your good pal leaves. I agree.
1: Yeah, I agree. Definitely.
0: All right, tell us, what do you reckon? Since 1994, which country has been nicknamed the Rainbow Nation?
1: I'm going to say New Zealand.
0: No, it's not New Zealand. Sorry, Justin. No, it's not New Zealand. Sorry to hear about your cat. Thank you. 1-300-800-222 is the number. Jeff from Jalorup. G'day, Jeff.
2: How you going, Philip?
0: I'm all right, man. Yes, pretty good.
2: Yeah, I thought you were going to go west straight away and get me off the, open the bat.
0: It's there for you.
2: Speaking
0: of west, by the way, Jeff, we got the first hour of the program tomorrow night. We're going to be going west because I'm going to talk with Colin Barnett about his book about WA.
2: Oh, okay.
0: Which he's called Out West. So there we are.
2: Oh, there we go. I'll have to have a listen.
0: Remember, you can always listen back on the Listen app as a podcast as well. What do you reckon? We're not in Go West. I was about to ask you a question from that category. Oh. We're in rainbows. We're in rainbows. Since 1994, which country has been nicknamed the Rainbow Nation?
2: Yeah, I'm thinking it might be just below somewhere where I used to live. So I'm thinking South Africa.
0: Correct. Yes, yes, it is. It's South Africa. Very good. All right. Question number two. Well, I suppose you want to. I suppose you want to
2: go west. Just why not?
0: Question number two. Go west, Jeff from Jalorup in the mighty west. If you travel due west from Perth, Jeff, which country would you arrive in first?
2: Oh, would you miss? Well, I think it's Madagascar, but I've got to think, do you miss Reunion and all those other little ones, Mauritius? Okay, I'll go Madagascar.
0: Not correct. Sorry, Jeff. Anyway, never go west. Never set. If I was in Perth, I don't think I'd set out west from the Swan either.
2: No, I wouldn't.
0: It's a long way to go.
2: Okay.
0: See you, mate. Bye. Thank you, Jeff from Jalorup. Trevor from Croydon Park. Hello, Trevor.
3: Hi, Phil. I won't give the ridiculous answer of Rottnest Island.
0: But maybe not.
3: But
0: well, anyway, we're after a country.
3: Yes, I will say. I think you've got a mighty lot of a couple of oceans before you hit Argentina.
0: Not correct.
3: Oh.
0: No. Not correct. Thanks, Trev. Bye-bye. Yes, is Rottnest Island a country? Well, I suppose in a way it probably was. in a way. Andrea from Australind in WA. G'day, Andrea.
4: Evening. Evening, Philip, yes. Can I say hello to George in Fremantle and congratulate him on getting the 10 questions right on Sunday night?
0: Oh, did he with Suzanne? Oh, good on him.
4: With Libby.
0: Oh, yes. It was with Libby Gore, right. Okay, yes.
4: Yes, but it was rather unfortunate because she thought that he was cheating.
0: Oh.
4: So, and it was, she sort of shouted at him and cut him off. And I don't think it was recognised that he actually would have gone. So it was quite unusual.
0: Controversy, wasn't it? Okay, yes.
4: Yes, it was.
0: Well, I'm sorry to hear that. I'm sorry to hear that, Andrew. I'd like to say I could do something about it, but I can't, if you know what I mean.
4: I think that a lot of the listeners would say congratulations to George and well done.
0: Good on you, George. Well done. Now, Andrea, if you travelled due west from Perth, which country would you arrive in first?
4: I think you'd hit one of those countries on South America. I'm just trying to think of... the trip in there was almost the same name.

0: My mind's gone blank. Next to Chile, I think, on the East Coast. No, I'm sorry, I can't do it.
1: No good?
0: No.
1: No. All right. Thanks, Andrea. Sorry.
0: Thanks, A.
1: Bye. George is getting a lot of support on the text line, too. I didn't hear it, George. I'm sorry to hear it, but I did not hear it's out of our hands. There'll be nothing like that here on the Mighty Challenge Monday to Thursday, as you know. Ray in the Bay says, yeah, no, Ray in the Bay agrees that George is owed. Okay. All right. David from Alcola. Hi, Dave.
2: Yeah, good day, Philip.
1: How you doing? All right.
2: Yeah, good, thanks, yeah.
1: We're up to question number two. We haven't got that far. Go west. If you travel due west from Perth, which country would you arrive in first?
2: Well, I know you've already had South Africa as an answer, so you generally don't have the same answer twice, but I can't think of anything else. So, look, I'll just say South Africa.
1: Correct. Oh. Very good. Yes. I know. But, you see, you mustn't make suppositions and assumptions in the Mighty Challenge.
2: No, that's right.
1: We would rarely, if ever, have the same answer in the same category, but I'm not saying we wouldn't. Yeah, if you know what I mean. Jeff from Subiaco reckons many people say they're going overseas to rottenness when they live in Perth. Well, I probably would agree with that. Hmm. All righty. Question number three. We're in Go West, Dave. You want to stay there, or you can. You've got the choice of the board, as it were. On the River, Last Movie, Scarecrows, Rainbows, Go West.
2: Oh, I might go On the River.
1: On the River. You could be good at these. Famous for its paddle steamers, which Victorian town is the closest settlement to Melbourne on the Murray River?
2: Could that be Echuca?
1: Correct. Yes. Echuca is the closest settlement to Melbourne on the Murray. Famous for its paddle steamer. I don't know the hype. There's enough water in the Murray for a paddle steamer to paddle, if you know what I mean.
2: Well, yeah, not sure there is at the moment.
1: Question number four, On the River. Staying?
2: Yeah, I'll dig that.
1: Which river is central to the storyline of The Adventures of Huckleberry Finn?
2: I think he was on the Mississippi. I'll say Mississippi.
1: Correct. Yes, he was. He was on the Mississippi. Marvellous, marvellous book. Question number five, On the River.
2: Okay.
1: Which 1908 children's novel is set on and around a fictionalised version of the Thames?
2: Not too sure. I'll just say Peter Pan.
1: Not Peter Pan, Dave.
2: Okay.
1: No. Good run, though. Nice.
2: Okay. Thanks, Phil.
1: Three easy ones. Bingo. Thanks, David. Bye-bye. David from Ocala. 1-300-800-222 is the number. All righty. Now, where are we? Nat from Kallaroo. G'day, Nat.
3: Hey, Philip.
1: Which 1908 children's novel set on and around a fictionalised version of the Thames?
3: I really don't know, so I'm just going to say Tintin.
1: Not Tintin. Nice words. It's a lovely story, but not correct. Okay. Tony from Ballarat. Hi, Tony.
4: Hi, Philip. 57th anniversary, one of the greatest achievements in the scientific world. The Eagle has landed in my lifetime, perhaps of all time. For the Americans and the Australians saying outback types, beware rabbits of the wedge-tailed eagle.
1: Yeah. Well, that's right, the actual day, the anniversary was not today, yesterday, wasn't it, the 21st?
4: Well, yesterday, yes.
1: Yeah, but it's sort of today, sort of real, Tony. So we're right, it's very good. No, nicely acknowledged. The Sea of Tranquility.
4: Yes.
1: The eagle has landed. Does seem incredible, doesn't it, Tony? Well, it seems so long ago.
4: I would have been thought 20th, start of the century.
1: Yeah. Yeah. Yep. All right. Well, they say we're going back, so let's see. Question number five. We're in a category called On the River. Which 1908 children's novel is set on and around a fictionalised version of the Thames?
4: All right. All I can have to tell us straight away is Little Lord Fauntleroy.
1: Little Lord Fauntleroy. No. No. It wasn't. Thanks, Tony. Nice,
4: thank you.
1: Nice to chat with you as always. Yes, 1-300-800-222. If George would like to call into this Monday to Thursday edition of the Mighty Challenge, he is always welcome. I am told by many people on the text line that Libby Gore did apologise at the end. Now, I didn't hear it, so I can't say what went on. But judging by the text line, there was an issue. All right, question number five. Where are we? Keegan from Perth. G'day, Keegan.
5: G'day, mate. How are you going?
1: Pretty good, yes.
5: That's the way.
1: Not bad. Were you named after Kevin Keegan? No.
5: Nah.
1: Just thinking of news of his death the other day. Question number five, we're on the river. Which 1908 children's novel is set on and around a fictionalised version of the Thames?
5: Mate, I'm going to have a stab and say Wind in the Willows.
1: Correct, yes. The Wind in the Willows, correct, was set in and around a fictionalised version of the Thames. All right, question number five. We're in On the River. You can stay there or have anything else. Go west, scarecrows, rainbows, or last movies?
5: We'll go west, please, mate.
1: Go west. Why not? Keegan's in Perth. Question number six. Which country makes up Papua New Guinea's western border?
5: Like East Timor or something?
1: Not Timor, no. Sorry, Keegan. Thank you. Bye-bye. No, not correct. Lorenzo in Fulham Gardens. Hi, Lorenzo.
6: Hello there, Phil.
1: Question number six we're up to. We're in a category called Go West. Which country makes up Papua New Guinea's western border?
6: I wouldn't have a clue. East Timor?
1: No, not East Timor. Not Timor or East Timor, but thank you anyway. Where are we? Harry is in Paddington. Hello, Harry.
7: Hey, Phil. Just before we go, I was hoping for rainbows, but interesting fact about rainbows.
1: Mm-hmm.
7: They are refracted light, you know, and what occurs with a double rainbow?
1: Yeah.
7: Do you know?
1: Well, I have seen it, though. I don't want to... I'm not bragging about it, but at my place, I often see double rainbows.
7: Yeah, they're amazing. It's a mirrored image of the rainbow, the major one.
1: Oh, is it?
7: But the colours are reversed.
1: Oh, okay. I was listening to the weather bloke on ABC TV one night, not that long ago, and he was telling me that, he was telling us that apparently it's quite precise the angle at which you have to be looking at to see a rainbow. I forget the number, but I mean, I'm making this up, but he said, you know, you have to be looking at it 42 degrees, otherwise you can't see it, for example.
7: Amazing.
1: Yeah.
7: You know, I love Fred Watson on the Wednesday evening.
1: He's great, isn't he?
7: I put one to him about the sun that they discovered a while back called Stevenson 218.
1: Mm-hmm.
7: You can put 10 billion of our suns in this thing. That's how huge it is.
1: Whoa.
7: And I said, if that was in place in our solar system, we'd be toast out to Saturn. And he knew about that.
1: Yeah.
7: He's so knowledgeable. I said, would that have any effect on the gaseous nature of Uranus? And he kept a straight face.
1: Harry, that's beneath. That is beneath you to be making jokes about that planet, which...
7: yeah. Well,
1: Harry, I know, but it's an easy get. It's an easy get, Harry. Come on, you have to. Sometimes, well, Harry. Sometimes you have to. You know, you see a bloke called Richard, and you think, "No, I'm not going to make the joke. I'm not going to do it." You know.
7: What's that? Getting back to the quiz.
1: Mm-hmm.
7: Yeah.
1: Question number six. Question number six. We're in a category called Go West. Which country makes up Papua New Guinea's western border?
7: Oh, God, I've forgotten the name of it. I'm going to struggle with this one. So, yeah, now it doesn't come to mind right now. But, as soon as I hear it, I'll go, yeah, that's it.
1: No good?
7: Hey, thanks.
1: Thanks, Harry.
7: For my stories.
1: Thank you, mate. Bye-bye. See you later. Yes. Marianne says, I'm glad I wasn't the only one that texted in about George. Now, a lot of people are very, as I said, I'm terribly sorry. I haven't heard it. I'll try and find out what happened. But lots of people say she did apologise at the end anyway. Look, all that's over. It's here on the Mighty Challenge, Monday to Thursday, as you know. Well, you're here. You hear it. 1-300-800-222. Kelly from Cottesloe. Hi, Kelly.
8: Phil, how are you?
1: I'm very well. Very well. Question number six. Go west. Which country makes up Papua New Guinea's western border?
8: I can only think of Indonesia.
1: Correct. Yeah. It is. It's Indonesia. Yeah. It is.
8: Oh, wow. That's my first right question.
1: Kelly, it's not going to be the last, you see. Question number seven. We're in Go West. You're in Cottesloe. You might want to stay there, but you can move to Scarecrows, Rainbows, Last Movies, On the River.
8: I'm going to try Last Movies.
1: Last Movies. Question number seven. What is the title of Star Wars Episode 8?
8: Oh, my God. I've watched one, the first one, but I'll leave this for a real Star Wars person.
1: There'll be real Star Wars people out there, Kelly.
8: I know. They all gather here.
1: They will.
8: Okay,
1: that's
8: thank
1: right.
8: you. Have a
1: See
8: good
1: you.
8: Night.
1: You too. Bye bye. Yes, they will, as we know. All righty, Bob from Greenacre. G'day, Bob.
9: Phil, I was going to be really clever with the previous answer. It was once called West Irian, and now it's called Irian Jaya.
1: That's right.
9: But it is Indonesia, and I've got all about Indonesia.
1: And actually, well, that's right. It is part of Indonesia. There is a separatist independence movement there, as we know. But they're not getting anywhere so far. Last Movies, what's the title of Star Wars Episode 8?
9: No, I'll have to throw the towel in, I think.
1: Okay. All righty. Thank you, mate. See you, Bob. Adrian from Nunawadi. G'day, Adrian.
10: No, Phil, how are you?
1: Pretty good. What do you reckon?
10: All the earlier ones, New Hope and Return of the Jedi and all of those I know, but the later couple I just don't. Revenge of the Sith, I'll have a stab at that. But
1: no, it's not Revenge of the Sith.
10: No.
1: All right, thanks, Adrian. Bye-bye. We're in a category called Last Movies. Linda from Semaphore. Hello. Hi, Linda.
11: Hi, Phil. Why is it that I know all of the questions?
1: I know.
11: Until I get on air with you.
1: You know, I don't know the answer to that because, as you know, I don't answer questions, Linda.
11: Well, I know, but I think it's a bit of a conundrum, like answering when you've got two things in your mind and you always say the wrong one.
1: The law of Anne, which is when confronted with two possible answers on the Mighty Challenge, you inevitably choose the wrong one.
11: Absolutely.
1: Happens more. What do you reckon? Question number seven. What is the title of Star Wars Episode 8? We're in a category called Last Movies.
11: The Mandalorian?
1: Not The Mandalorian. No.
11: Okay.
1: Thanks, Linda. Bye-bye. All right. Jenny from Narre Warren. Hello, Jenny.
12: Oh, hi, Phil. Ditto with the last few people. I know the first ones, but I never saw the others, and I wouldn't have a clue. So good night from me.
1: See you, Jenny. Bye-bye.
12: Bye.
1: Thank you, mate. Dear. Paul from North Fitzroy's got the right answer. Ben from Ballarat, just wondering if it might be The Mandalorian. No, it's not. We're in a category called Last Movies. Sophie from Glen Iris. Hello, Sophie.
13: Hello, Philip.
1: Wow. We're struggling with a bit with this one. Last movies. What's the title of Star Wars, Episode 8?
13: Look, it's a guess, but I'm going to go with The Last Jedi.
1: Correct. Yes.
13: Oh,
1: we're in a category called Last Movies. It's The Last Jedi.
14: Something inside me has always been there. But now it's awake. And I need help.
15: I've seen this raw strength only once before. It didn't scare me enough then. It does now.
1: Oh, yes, Sophie. All right, question number 8. We're in last movies, but you can have your pick of the board. Go West, Scarecrows, Rainbows, On the River, Last Movies.
13: I'll stick with Last Movies, thanks, Phil.
1: Staying with Last Movies. 2019's Last Blood was the 5th instalment in which series of action films?
13: Is it Rambo?
1: Correct. Very good.
16: Yeah, I'm gonna take my horse to the old town road. I'm gonna ride till I can't no more.
15: All these years I've kept my secrets. But the time has come to face my past. And if it comes looking for me, they will welcome death.
1: It's beyond parody, Rambo.
13: Scary.
1: Oh, dear. All righty, question number 9. We're in last movies, but you don't have to stay there. You could move.
13: No, I'll stay there, thanks.
1: Who stars as LA detective Jack Slater in 1993's Last Action Hero?
13: Last Action Hero, Arnold Schwarzenegger.
1: Correct. Excellent work. Nice work on the movies. Question number 10. Last movies, Sophie.
13: Yes, thanks.
1: Which 1992 film stars Daniel Day-Lewis as Nathaniel Hawkeye Poe?
13: 1992 film.
1: We're in a category called Last Movies.
13: Oh, yes, The Last of the Mohicans.
1: Correct. Did I help you there?
13: No.
1: I didn't mean to.
13: No, it was the Hawkeye, and I thought Mohicans and...
1: Yeah. Whatnot. The Last of the Mohicans. Who wrote that book? There was a book, isn't it? Who wrote that? It's a classic, isn't it? Harry in the Bay had The Last of the Mohicans. Paul from North Fitzroy. Good Ray in the Bay, Last of the Mohicans. Chris in the Southern Waters. I don't know what you're referring to there, Chris. My texter says, thank heavens, I thought it was going to be a repeat of the Socceroos captain question. That was a bit embarrassing, wasn't it, really? That we've just completed the World Cup campaign and nobody seemed to know who was the captain of the Socceroos. Question number 11. We're in last movies. In fact, we've got one left. That's all.
13: Yes, please.
1: Wow. Sophie from Glen Iris. Last of the Mohicans was written by James Fenimore Cooper, American writer. All righty, question number 11, last movies. Who played Jesus in 1989's The Last Temptation of Christ?
13: Oh, golly. I don't really know, so it's going to be a bit of a guess. It's going to be... someone like Willem Dafoe.
1: Correct. Willem Dafoe it was. Very good. Oh, that's nice. 1, 2, 3, 4, 5, Sophie.
13: Oh.
1: Wow.
13: Happy.
1: Yeah, I would think so. Yes. Well, that's it for last movie. So we've got On the River, Go West, Scarecrows, or Rainbows. Question number 12.
13: On the River, thanks, Phil.
1: On the River, question number 12. Which river runs through Mosul, Tikrit, Samarra, and Baghdad?
13: Okay, so there's two that I'm thinking of. I'm going to do an and, I think. I'm going to go with the Euphrates.
1: Not correct, Toby.
13: Oh, I know what it is.
1: Thank you so much. Bye-bye. No, not correct. Chris in the Southern Waters says, Phil, how has there been three questions about Arnold Schwarzenegger and Sylvester Stallone and no one has attempted any impersonations yet? Well, Chris, I don't mind. Give us a call if you would like to display your wares, as it were. Judy's in Perth. Hello, Judy.
17: Hello.
1: Question number 12, On the River. Which river runs through Mosul, Tikrit, Samarra and Baghdad?
17: Well, she said two rivers and guess she said Euphrates, so the other one must be the Tigris.
1: Correct. Yes, she unfailingly obeyed the law of Anne, which we were just talking about. When confronted with two possibilities, invariably people choose the wrong one.
17: What was Kim's river question? What was the answer to that? Was it Wind in the Willows?
1: It was the Wind in the Willows, yeah.
17: We went on a canal boat through there.
1: What, along the Thames?
17: Yeah.
1: Oh, yeah.
17: We were on a canal boat for 2 months and we went through and I thought, well, it's got to be Wind in the Willows.
1: Oh, you're on for 2 months? Did you hire it in London and go upstream, did you?
17: We hired it in Oxford and then came to London, spent 10 nights in London, went to Reading, along the Kennet Haven and then back to the right to the end of the Thames and then back to Oxford.
1: Oh, so you went from Oxford down to London and then back again?
17: Yeah, we did the Thames Ring. So you sort of came out of London and went round the Thames, so round Windsor Castle and all that.
1: Yeah. Oh, well, that would have been great fun. How long did it take, Judy?
17: 2 months, yeah.
1: Wow, that would have been terrific. Was it terrific? I don't know. Was it?
17: Yeah, it was. Yeah, it was fantastic.
1: Yeah, I can imagine. And you got used to operating all the locks?
17: Yeah. They give you about a half an hour lesson.
1: Uh-huh.
17: And then off you go.
1: Off you go. Yeah. It's a terrific idea for a trip. Question 13. Someone said you can actually, I think this is correct, you can, if you go to France, pretty soon after you get to France, you can get a canal boat and then you can make your way all the way across France in canals all the way to the Mediterranean.
17: Yeah, I wouldn't be surprised. I mean, there's 2,000 miles of canals in England.
1: Yeah. No, I know there's heaps in England, but I didn't realise that about France. But apparently that's true and you can make your way all... Or maybe it's from Paris to the Mediterranean. But anyway, a long way.
17: Yeah.
1: Question 13. We're in on the river. Well, you can stay there if you like. One left there. Otherwise you could move to Scarecrows, Rainbows or Go West.
17: Well, I'm not very good at rivers normally, so I'll try Scarecrows because I can think of a few Scarecrows.
1: Cillian Murphy played the villainous Scarecrow in which 2005 superhero movie?
17: Oh, well, this one I don't know. I wouldn't have a clue.
1: No good?
17: I fashioned nice Scarecrows.
1: Thanks, Judy. See ya. Okay. Bye. Bye. Thanks for the tale of your cruising down the river. Lek from Burrow. Hi, Lek.
18: Hey, Philip. I know you don't answer questions, but I'm going to ask you a question. So why did the Scarecrow win an award?
1: Win an award?
18: What did you win an award for?
1: Why did the Scarecrow go into award?
18: Why did it win an award?
1: Oh, sorry. Why did the Scarecrow win an award? I say, Lek, why did the Scarecrow win an award?
18: Yeah, for outstanding in his field.
1: Oh.
18: Oh, I've saved it up for half hour. Bangkok used to be they used to call the Venice of the East, and everything was canals there.

0: Foo.
1: Yeah, it is.
0: And also Kenneth Graham's Wind in the Willows was my dear mum's favourite book ever. And, yeah, so I've, like, had 5,000 things coming on. And
1: Nothing quite like messing around in boats, Lick.
0: Correctly.
1: Hey, tell me, Scarecrows, Cillian Murphy played the villainous Scarecrow in which 2005 superhero movie?
0: The Green Mile. No, not the Green Mile. No. Good night, all.
1: Thanks, Lick.
0: Good night.
1: See ya. Bye. No is the answer. Josh from Darlington. Hi, Josh.
2: G'day, Phil. How are you, mate?
1: Pretty good. Question 13 we're up to. Scarecrows. Cillian Murphy played the villainous Scarecrow in which 2005 superhero movie?
2: I know it's a Batman film, Phil. Yeah, hopefully that helps somebody, but...
1: You may as well have a crack.
2: Batman Begins?
1: Correct. It is.
3: You travel the world. Now you must journey inwards. What you really fear is inside you. There is no turning back.
4: The parent's death was not your fault.
5: Training is nothing. The will is everything.
3: If you make yourself more than just a man, if you devote yourself to an ideal, you become something else entirely. Are you ready to begin?
1: Are you ready? Big Batman Begins. Very good, Josh. Question number 14. We're in Scarecrows. You can move to Rainbows, go west or on the river.
2: I might go west, please, sure.
1: Go west. If you travel due west from Santiago, which Australian city would you arrive in first?
2: I'm going to say maybe Sydney.
1: Correct. Yes. If you travel due west from Santiago, the first Australian city you would arrive in would be Sydney. Very good. Staying with due west?
2: Yes, please.
1: If you travel due west from Darwin, what's the first country you would reach?
2: Somewhere in Indonesia.
1: No, not Indonesia. Sorry, Josh. Thank you. No. Betty from Dapto. Hi, Bet.
6: Hello, Phil. How are you?
1: Oh, I'm all right, Betty. Yes. Very well. How's the household?
6: I'm quite pleased that other people noticed about George's treatment, and I would just like to say cheerio to George.
1: Hey, George. G'day, George. I know George. He hasn't been on this version with me for a while. But anyway, good on you, George. Give us a call anytime.
6: Well, the way he was playing, I think he was up to question 7 or 8, and he answered all the others up until the last one very quickly. And I thought, gee, George could get a black magnet here tonight.
1: Yeah, well, George plays fair and square, I always thought, yes.
6: Oh, I'm sure he does.
1: Mm.
6: Yes, I'm quite sure he does. He has a bit of a hearing problem, but apart from that, he's a good player.
1: Oh, I think that's true, Betty. A bit like you, Bet. Fair and square, straight up and down, straight as a die, all that. Dinky die.
6: I don't know about that, but I'd like to have the knowledge of some of the people on the nightlife, but anyway, that's the way things are.
1: Well, that's the thing about nightlife, isn't it? There have been people know stuff, and also you learn things, I reckon. Well, I do.
6: All the time. And the trouble is, you don't ask me the questions I know.
1: Betty, there'd be so much stuff in your head that I wish we could get to, but I know, I can only ask one question at a time. And this one is, if you travelled due west from Darwin, Bet, what's the first country you would reach?
6: Well, I'll say Java.
1: Not Java, no. Sorry, Bet. See ya.
6: Anyway, I'm glad that there was other people upset about George.
1: Yeah, no, there's a tidal wave of text here. Betty, all on your side of the equation.
6: Thank you, Phil.
1: See ya. Bye-bye. 1-300-800-222 is the number. Thank you, Tanya. Some people texting in defence of Libby, who's a lovely

0: warm and conscientious nightlife host, which I'm sure is right. Of course, that's how I know her anyway. All righty. Chris from Pakenham. Hello, Chris.
1: G'day, Phil. Excuse my croggy throat.
0: That's all right. That's all right. Question number 15. We're in Go West.
1: Going west, yeah.
0: Hmm. If you travelled due west from Darwin, what's the first country you would reach?
1: Timor-Leste.
0: No, not Timor-Leste. Not Timor-Leste. If you travelled due west is what we're is where we're going. Thanks for all the text calls and answers. We can't get to everybody. Has anybody got the right answer here? No. Oh, yes, Karen from Malabimbi's got the right answer. What about Pandora from Sapphire Beach? Hello, Pandora.
2: Hey, Phil, how are you going this evening?
0: Pretty good. Yeah, no, not bad. Not bad.
2: Can I interrupt just quickly?
0: Yes.
2: Before we get to this question that I either do or don't know, I don't think I know it, but Libby did a really good job filling in two nights with all the quiz people who just go, this is the way quizzes run, and she tried really hard, and I don't think she meant to stuff up. She did a good job, and, you know, we're all rigid. We know the rules, and she just stepped in for four nights and went into our nightmare pit of people going, these are the rules. This is how it's run. You must do this. Her first night was horrible. Everybody just...
0: I can imagine.
2: Like, you know, I was like, these are the rules. I was just, give her a chance, guys. She did good. And I'm sure there is a black magnet coming. It will all be sorted out in the wash.
0: Well, that's right. In fact, I'm trying to think whether I ever gave George a black magnet years ago, because he used to bring me and play this version of the Mighty Challenge. But he hasn't for a while. But anyway, maybe he'll come back.
2: I don't know if Libby will.
0: She may not. Well, you think she may not want to after that?
2: Well, I just think everybody's got to be a little bit more gentle to her.
0: Oh, yes. Well, that, we should.
2: We should all, it's not fair.
0: We should all, in the words of a great broadcaster, Pandora, we should all be kind to each other, should we not?
2: Yes, we should.
0: Question number 15. If you travel,
2: got to do this bit.
0: Yeah. Go. We're going west. If you travel due west from Darwin, what's the first country you would reach?
2: Well, my thoughts were India.
0: No, not India.
2: Thank you.
0: Bye bye. But that's it's a bit of an improvement on what we've had. Anne in Brunswick says that's interesting. We're speaking of canal boat trips. Because I was saying you can go right across France, from one side of France, all the way through to the Mediterranean. Anne in Brunswick says it's possible to go from the English Channel to the Black Sea along canals and rivers. A friend of mine did it in the 1990s and wrote a book about it. Oh, well, I suppose it would be, wouldn't it? You could go the English Channel, what, you could go down through the Mediterranean. Where would you go? Up through the Dardanelles? You wouldn't have to go. Well, if you went through the Mediterranean Sea, yeah, the Sea of Marmara, isn't it called? And then up the Bosphorus, into the Black Sea. Wow, that would be a trip. Principessa from Tenterfield says, "Go, Betty, you're a true blue dinky die." Betty is true blue and dinky die. That's true. Karen says, "I'm with Libby. She was mauled by the nightlife pack." We are a friendly crew, are we not? Ben from W Town. Yes, that's correct. That is correct. George has just texted in. Hi, George. Thanks to all the people who've offered support for my efforts on Sunday night. I am going to receive a black magic magnet because I apparently answered 10 questions correctly. Good on you, George. Nice to hear from you as well. And hey, George, give us a call. I know you have in the past, but I'm sorry if it was upsetting for you, but it does sound as though it all got sorted out in the end. All righty. Let's get to, who knows the answer to this question? David from Lismore. Hello.
3: Hello.
0: Hi. We're up to question 15. Go west. If you travel due west from Darwin, what's the first country you would reach?
3: Well, I heard a pretty good answer before. Madagascar. I'll go with that one.
0: Correct. Yes. Yes, well, we did have that answer before, didn't we? That was if you went due west from Perth, you'd run into Madagascar. Too far south. No, exactly.

0: gone away.
1: David, in your defence, I should say we're in that thorny thicket known as West Africa, which, as we know, in the nightlife mighty challenge, can be a thicket of pain. All right, mate, thank you. See you later. 1-300-800-222 is the number. All righty. Michael from Freshwater. Hi, Michael.
2: G'day, Phil.
1: The westernmost point of mainland Africa is located in which country?
2: That's good, because I thought it might have been Cape Verde from the...
1: That would have been a good answer. Yes, well, it is west of Africa. Yeah, that's true, yeah.
2: That's right. I have no idea. Let's say Gabon.
1: Not Gabon, no. Thanks, Michael. Good on you.
2: Thank
1: you. Cape Verde is a good answer, yes. How good were they in the World Cup? George from Fremantle has got the right answer. Good on you, George. Well done. There are lines free, 1-300-800-222. Come on, lines free, 1-300-800-222. The westernmost point of mainland Africa is located in which country? Lines are free, you'll get straight through. Sam from Harvey. Hello, Sam.
3: Good morning, Philip. How are you?
1: Pretty good.
3: Okay.
1: Question 16 we're up to. The westernmost point of mainland Africa is located in which country?
3: I'll say Thailand.
1: Not Thailand, no.
3: No, okay.
1: Sorry, Sam. Thought. Thanks, mate. Bye-bye. No, it's not Thailand. All right. Chris from Pakenham says, Phil, of course you can get to the Mediterranean by riverboat. It's all downhill. I always think that too, Chris. I don't think the world works like that. Dear. Olivia from Mount Hawthorne, that is correct. Yes. Karen from Mullumbimby, that is correct. Who's got an answer for me here? Right, we're up to question 16. Last one in Go West. The westernmost point of mainland Africa. The westernmost point of mainland Africa is located in which country? You see, I've just dipped my toe back in here to West Africa. Please don't punish me. line 3, 1-300-800-222. Westernmost point of mainland Africa is located in which country? Lindsay from Darwin says, if you go west from Darwin, the first country is Australia on the other side of the harbour. yes, well, nice point, Lindsay. A technical point, I think. All right. Well, question 16, is this where we've stopped? Brian from Mile End's got the right answer. Brian from Mile End, that is correct. Adrian from Bella Vista, that is also correct. 1-300-800-222. Anybody who wants to have a crack? Maybe Ryan from the Pilbara. G'day, Ryan.
4: Hello, how are you?
1: Not bad. Westernmost point of mainland Africa is located in which country?
4: I'd go Senegal, is that
1: correct?
4: Right?
1: Yes, it is. It's in Senegal, which where they used to have the Dakar Rally, isn't it?
4: It is.
1: Well, they don't anymore. It's too dangerous, I think, isn't it? That's the problem. All right, question 17. That's it for Go West. So we've got three categories left. We've got one question left in On the River. Otherwise, we've got four in Scarecrows and four in Rainbows.
4: I'll go Scarecrows, Phil.
1: Scarecrows. The Scarecrow Walks at Midnight was a title in which series of horror books for children?
4: Goosebumps.
1: Yes, correct. Very good. Goosebumps. All right, question number 18.

0: Wizard of Oz one. No, was it Wurzel Gummidge?
1: Wurzel Gummidge, correct. Yes, very good. Very good.
0: Yes.
1: All righty, question number 19. We're in scarecrows.
0: Yeah, stay in
1: In
0: that one.
1: The Wizard of Oz, what does the scarecrow want from the wizard?
0: Does he want a heart?
1: No, not a heart. Sorry, Ryan. No, not a heart. Good work, though. Enid in Perth. Hello, Enid.
2: Hello. I was going to try Africa, and I wasn't going to get it right anyway. I'm trying to think if he's a scarecrow.
1: In The Wizard of Oz, what does the scarecrow want from the wizard?
2: I don't know. He might need a broom handle to keep him
1: Yeah,
2: upright.
1: well, that's true, yes.
2: That's my answer. I
1: Okay.
2: don't know.
1: No, well, that's a good answer, Anne Enid, but unfortunately, it's not correct. Thanks for that. Bye-bye. Bobsleds. Yes, of course, bobsled. That is correct. Excellent. Dyer from Mandurah. Joyce from Perth. Plenty of people texting in with the correct answer. Luke from Brizzy. This is an easy one, Luke. In The Wizard of Oz,
0: Yes.
1: what does the scarecrow want from the wizard?
0: Well, I was a Munchkin in the Year 7 production in my high school. So, Scarecrow wanted a brain.
1: He does.
3: Back where I come from, we have universities, seats of great learning, where men go to become great thinkers. And when they come out, they think deep thoughts, and with no more brains than you have. But they have one thing you haven't got, a diploma. Therefore, by virtue of the authority vested in me by the Universitatis Comitiatum e Pluribus Unum, I hereby confer upon you the honorary degree of Ph.D.
4: Ph.D.?
3: That's Doctor of Thinkology.
4: Sum of the square roots of any two sides of an isosceles triangle is equal to the square root of the remaining side.
3: Oh, joy! Rapture! I've got a brain!
1: If I only had a brain. No, that's if I only had a heart, isn't it? Yes.
0: The lion. Yeah, the lion sings that. Yeah.
1: If I only had a heart. Yeah. Question number 20. All right, we're in scarecrows. One left there, if you like, or otherwise you can move to rainbows or on the river.
0: We'll try and knock it out for the rest of the people.

0: I'll just guess you two.
1: No, not you two.
0: Okay.
1: Thanks, Luke. See ya. Bye bye. No, not you two. Thank you, Chris in the Southern Waters. I think. Harry in the Bay, that's correct. Yes. 1-300-800-222 is the number. We're up to question number 20. Claire from Perth. Hello, Claire.
2: Hello, how are you?
1: I'm good, yes. We're in last one in Scarecrows. Rain on the Scarecrow was a 1985 hit for which American artist?
2: 1985, did you say?
1: I did.
2: Rain on the Scarecrow. Oh, my gosh. I'm feeling like, what's the guy that sang the song Diamonds and Pearls, Prince, Rain on the Scarecrow. 1985, did you say?
1: Sorry, Claire. We'll have to move on. 1-300-800-222 is the number. Frank from Mount Evelyn, that's correct. Annette from Perth, correct. Yes, Robin, correct. Paul from Plainlands had Bruce Springsteen. No, it's not Bruce Springsteen. Martin from Grosvale. G'day, Martin.
3: Oh, hi, Phil.
1: Who are we after?
3: I'll have a guess and say George Thorogood.
1: Not George Thorogood. Sorry, no, it's not George Thorogood. I tell you what, we'll carry it over. We're up to question number 20. Not that many left. We'll proceed after the news.
4: Everything Melbourne.
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8: ABC News with David Rollins. As our nations have expressed serious concerns in a joint statement over the renewed conflict between the United States and Iran, Southeast Asia correspondent Tim Swanston has more.
9: There's a lot of concern about renewed hostilities, but of course the impact and what that means for energy supply. Southeast Asia has really been rocked by the war in Iran because so many of these Southeast Asian countries are so dependent on oil.

0: was aimed at informing those attending. Israel's embassy issued a four-page media statement on Monday, criticising a draft of Labor's national platform, arguing it places insufficient responsibility for conflict in the region on Hamas and too much on Israel. Pro-Palestinian advocates have criticised the intervention as extraordinary and well beyond normal diplomatic engagement. Mr. Newman says he wanted to make sure that Israel's position was understood.
1: We'd like to present facts for the knowledge of those who are making these decisions. That's all. We put down knowledge according and facts according to the way we seem to inform them. That's all. It's up to every person to decide what his sources are, what he reads, and to make an educated decision. That's all.
0: New UK Prime Minister Andy Burnham has gathered his cabinet for its first meeting at Downing Street. Mr. Burnham has told his team that he will lead a cost-of-living government focused on easing the economic burden felt by millions of people. He's announced a tax cut on energy bills that will save the average household about $86 a year. The father of Bianca Jones, one of the Melbourne teenagers who died of methanol poisoning in Laos, says young people who are planning to drink spirits while backpacking should buy their alcohol in Australia or just stick with beer. Investigators in Laos say they do not have enough evidence to lay charges over the suspected methanol poisoning death of six people, including two Australian teenagers, Bianca Jones and Holly Morton Bowles. Mark Jones says he wants to educate travellers so that other families are spared the pain that they have been feeling.
2: We miss our girls, we miss them a lot. My wife will go in and open Bianca's blinds every day. I'll go in and close them when I go to bed and just say, say goodnight to her. Yeah, it's tough.
0: Foreign Minister Penny Wong met with her Lao counterpart on the sidelines of an ASEAN meeting to reiterate Australia's disappointment with the handling of the deaths and the lack of transparency in the investigation. The chair of Australia's Productivity Commission has urged the federal government to not overcomplicate its proposed laws for AI data centres. The Prime Minister announced last week that mandatory national standards for large data centres would force new facilities to minimise water usage and underwrite supply their own power. The regulations will be developed in the coming months, with the government aiming to have legislation pass Parliament early next year. Danielle Wood says the rules should focus on power and water.
3: We want to be able to build data centres in this country. That's important. We don't want the everything bagel approach to regulation where we pile in all these nice-to-haves. We want to focus really on what are the harms that we're really trying to limit here.
0: Western Australian police have arrested a 16-year-old boy after he allegedly stabbed his mother and younger sister at their home in Perth's southern suburbs. Police say the 12-year-old girl called 000 after fleeing her home in Bentley early on Tuesday morning. She was found seriously injured about 600 metres away. Officers arrived at the Bentley home to find the 35-year-old woman who was declared dead at the scene. WA Police Detective Acting Inspector Jessica Securo says the girl is in a serious but stable condition in hospital. She says the 16-year-old boy has been assisting authorities with their investigation.
4: As part of this process, investigators will examine all available evidence and speak with relevant witnesses.
0: If this story has raised concerns for you or someone you know, you can call Lifeline on 13 11 14 or call 1-800-RESPECT. ABC News.
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6: A cloudy day with a very high chance of showers, most likely in the afternoon and evening. Winds northerly, turning westerly in the early afternoon. A low of 9 and a maximum of 16 for Wednesday. Thursday, a shower or two expected, a low of 6 and a top of 12. And Friday, possible shower or two, a low of 7 and a max of 15.
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0: Yes, well, hello and how are you? Philip Clark with you on ABC Radio. It's nightlife and we're right around the country. Wherever you are, you should be getting us loud and clear. And welcome aboard. It's 1:06 Eastern, 11:06 in WA, in South Australia, in the Territory, 24:01. Hi, everyone. I hope you're well. We're just cleaning up the Mighty Challenge and then into the last hour of the program. Plenty of time for issues of the day. Have a chat about stuff that's on your mind. I hesitate to say if you've got an opinion about the treatment of dogs, then you might, I'm happy to hear it. Off the back of Mr. Barnaby Joyce's treatment of his dog. Also, a Senate committee is examining ways to boost productivity, housing supply higher in the agenda. But they've got stuck into this thing again about older Australians choosing not to downsize. They reckon there are 13 million rooms available in the country because people are living in houses that are too big. What business is it of anybody's anyway? But there are reasons why you can't downsize, aren't there? You might like to talk with me about it too. 1-300-800-222 is the number. Also, I'll have a chat with Winley Marr, our film reviewer, in this hour about The Odyssey. If you've have you seen it, the new movie filmed of Homer's great classic? I think it's a cracker, but other people don't think so. Anyway, we can talk about that too. 1-300-800-222 is my number. We have to clean up a few things in something we call
1: the Mighty Challenge.
0: Okay, we're up to question 20. There are lines free if you want to get through. 1-300-800-222. We're up to question 20. You can win from here, I would think. Jim from Frankston. Hi, Jim.
2: Hi, how are you going?
0: Not bad. Up to question 20. Scarecrows. Rain on the Scarecrow was a 1985 hit for which American artist?
2: John Cougar Mellencamp.
0: It was indeed John Cougar Mellencamp. Exactly. I had a little grab of his somewhere and now I can't find it. Yes, I can. Why not? Rain on the Scarecrow. Props

0: Yes, very good, Jim. Excellent work. Bobstead says, the heavy rain in Oz caused the lion to run away and the tin man to rust, but the demise of the scarecrow was the last straw. Oh, not bad, Bobstead. Not bad. Question 21, Jim. There are four questions in rainbows and one question on the river.
1: I might go for on the river.
0: Last one in on the river. The Dra and the Cebu. The Dra and the Cebu are two of the longest rivers in which North African country?
1: I've got no idea, so I'll just have a stab in the dark and say Tunisia.
0: Not Tunisia. Sorry, Jim, no, not Tunisia, I suppose. At least it's not West Africa, which we might be here for a while. Mick from Mitcham. G'day, Mick.
2: G'day, Phil.
0: Question 21. The Dra, we're in a category called On the River. The Dra and the Cebu are two of the longest rivers in which North African country. It's not Tunisia.
2: Good heavens. There are any rivers up that north.

0: Congo. Sorry. Nope, not the Congo. Andy's in Hobart. Hello, Andy.
1: Hello.
0: Question 21. On the river, the Dra and the Cebu are two of the longest rivers in which North African country?
1: Morocco.
0: Morocco is correct. Very good. Yes. Excellent work. All righty. We've got four left and they're all in rainbows.
1: Yep.
0: Rainbow, the other side of the rainbow, and Rainbow's End are all biographies of which actress?
1: Wouldn't have a clue.
0: Okay, no worries, Andy. Thank you anyway. Thanks for having a crack at it. Cameron from South Perth will know the answer to this. G'day, Cameron. Cameron. Hello. Okay, has Cameron gone to
2: sleep?
0: Sorry. I thought you'd nodded off, Cameron. What do you reckon?
2: A bit of a sad story about Sunday night.
0: Oh, George from Fremantle. Yeah, yeah. Well, anyway.
2: No. Me. I was...
0: What happened, Cameron?
2: Well, answer eight. The ninth question was the last magnet question and I couldn't answer it.
0: Oh, no, Cameron. Mm. Oh, no.
2: All right, the answer's Judy Garland.
0: Rainbow, the other side of the rainbow and Rainbow's End are biographies of which actress?
2: Judy Garland.
0: Judy Garland, correct. Yes, happy.

0: Yes, just exquisite. Could it be Judy Garland? Says Gary. Yes, it could be Gary. Cameron, question 23.
1: Yep.
0: Which American author wrote the 1998 techno thriller Rainbow Six?
1: That's where I bid you good night.
0: See ya. Thanks, Cameron. Bye bye. George from Melville in WA. G'day, George.
2: Hi, Phil. I went to the South First Senior Christmas in July lunch today.
0: Oh, did you?
2: There's no prawn cocktails.
0: Hang on. How can you have a Christmas in July lunch with no prawn cocktails? Oh, they, you know what? They couldn't. I bet you they could. They didn't have any. They didn't have enough cash to run to prawns, George. That's what's happened.
2: You're right. But they're a lovely Ugandan primary school choir, black as the ace of spades.
0: Yes.
2: They sing really well for about half an hour.
0: Oh, good. What did they sing? Christmas carols?
2: I don't know. Ugandan song. Oh,
0: I say Ugandan song. what did you get? Anyway, George, what did you get to eat?
2: We had goddess soup.
0: Yeah. What's that? What's that mashed up goddess? Is it?
2: All Australian soup.
0: Yep.
2: Main wait, ice cream and.
0: Yeah, but what'd you get for main course, George?
2: It was pork.
0: Oh, pork. Oh, nice.
2: In one herd, I had three serves of pork.
0: Oh, wow.
2: But wait, I hate my father. I come from a family of six and only one income.
0: Yeah.
2: We had everything, you know. So I ate all her food as well.
0: You know, well, I'm glad you're looking after yourself, George. Now, tell me, question 23, which American author wrote the 1998 techno thriller Rainbow Six?
2: No idea, but I'll have a go at Hemingway.
0: Not Hemingway. No, not Hemingway. All righty, look, we've got lines free, 1-300-800-222. We're in rainbows, okay? Which American author wrote the 1998 techno thriller Rainbow Six? We've only got three questions left, so you could win if you want to have a crack here. Jeff the truckie's got the right answer. Jim in Campbelltown, yes, good. Jeff from Goodna, no, it's not Kurt Vonnegut, no. Frank from Mount Evelyn's got the right answer. What about Graham from Thornlands? Hello, Graham.
3: From Thornlands?
0: Yeah, Graham from Thornlands. Yeah, g'day.
3: Well, no, actually, coincidentally, my mother lived in Thornlands.
0: But, oh, okay.
3: Yeah, I said Huntingdale, so different state, different city.
0: Oh, you've come up on, the computer says no, Graham, it's given you Thornlands.
3: I could well have rung from there in the past, you know. I know this one.
0: Which American?

0: author wrote the 1998 techno thriller Rainbow Six?
1: Tom Clancy.
0: It is Tom Clancy, yes, very good. All right, two left here in Rainbows. Which Baz Luhrmann film features Nicole Kidman singing over the rainbow?
1: Australia.
0: Correct. Very good. Australia. Graham from Thornlands. To win, we are up to question number 25.
1: Frog.
0: What's that?
1: Kermit the Frog. Go on, up.
0: Rainbows is the category. Question 25. Quote, why are there so many songs about rainbows? Is the opening line of which song about rainbows?
1: Why are there so many songs about rainbows? What's on the other side? Oh, my goodness. The name of the song.
0: Is the opening line of which song about rainbows?
1: I'm going to give it to someone else, aren't I? Apple Block for some reason. It's got to be the easiest question out there, but...
0: This one landed right in your lap, Graham.
1: It did, didn't it?
0: Hmm.
1: I'm distracted driving and had a difficult intersection there, so let me just reset my brain. Rainbow Connection. Oh, my goodness.
0: Correct. I was happy to give you some leeway there, Graham, because I knew, you know what? I knew you knew it. Yeah. No, everybody sit nice and quietly, please, for this piece of magic.

0: Ah, yeah.
1: Graham, well done. Good work. Excellent. Terrific. I'll put you on hold and we'll get this back to you. Where are you driving to?
2: I'm actually driving from Huntingdale to Thomastown.
1: Oh, okay. Righto. All right. Good stuff. Graham, I'll put you on hold. We'll get some details from you and get this out to you. Thank you. Thanks to all the texters as well. Jonah Valera had the Rainbow Connection. Plenty of people. Karen from Mullumbimby. Jeff the Truckee. Rosa. Good. Kermit the Frog, he yells. Lovely song. Thank God he got there. Annette from Perth, Baroni from Adelaide,

0: Robin, Chris from Pakenham, and Jeanette in Launceston all had the right answer. Nice work, everyone.
1: Nightlife with Philip Clark
2: on ABC Radio.
0: All right, issues of the day. There's a few things around. Barking dogs. Some people, you might have a view about it. Give us a call. Also, this idea that this new report out from people who are giving evidence to a Senate Select Committee on Productivity in Australia today about the housing shortage says a lack of downsizing was constraining supplies. Apparently, if older Australians would downsize, there'd be something like 13 million more bedrooms available. Yeah, well, that's all very well, but how do you downsize anyway? That's very expensive and not easy. I don't think. Well, do you think that's not? Maybe you've done it and you think it's easy to do. 1-300-800-222 is the number. 1-300-800-222 is the number. We'll get into that straight after Wet, Wet, Wet.

0: The Senate Select Committee on Productivity in Australia, lack of downsizing is constraining housing supply. Yeah, they say there are 13 million bedrooms sitting empty each night as baby boomers refuse to budge from their big family homes. Really? How about they leave people alone? How do you downsize anyway? Maybe you've done it. 1-300-800-222 is the number. Plenty of people wanted to talk about the barking dog too. G'day, David.
1: G'day.
0: Hello.
1: I've heard a lot of commentary through the day about Barnaby and his dog.
0: Yes.
1: Some people disputed that there even was a dog, but I could hear the dog.
0: Could you hear the really?
1: I did. I heard a little bit of a doggy whimpery noise. And the other thing was, some people criticised him for sounding too harsh.
0: Yeah.
1: And I don't know if you used to listen to Hugh Worth when he used to have his Saturday morning program telling us how to look after our pets. And I remember him saying you had to be very authoritative. And if you wanted a dog to sit down, you had to say, sit down. And that was from Hugh Worth, the president of the RSPC.
0: Hang on. Let's have a listen and see whether you can hear a dog barking, because I couldn't hear it. Okay.
1: It wasn't barking, but a little whimpery noise. But anyhow, I'll have a listen.
0: Okay, here we go.
2: It seems to me, Barnaby Joyce, that your decision to defect to One Nation is dragging you further into a place of intolerance and racial discrimination. You're defending your leader, but are you really comfortable with where she is taking you?
3: I think... Sit down! Sorry. It's a dog.
0: Well, anyway, David, your ears are keener, than mine.
1: I didn't hear it on that tape, but anyhow... I just thought that he behaved as Hugh Worth would have instructed us to behave when we were telling our dog what to do.
0: Okay. Yep. All right. No worries, David. Thank you. Other people on the dog. Sharon from Ballarat. Hello, Sharon.
4: Hi. Look, I'll leave it to the last caller because I think he was fantastic.
0: Mm-hmm.
4: And can I move on to downsizing?
0: Yeah, go on.
4: Okay. Look, with the downsizing is there aren't the policies happening with the government to actually make land available. And in Victoria, we've got a problem where the planning minister overrides the councils now, which is unprecedented before. And so the problem is, for example, we've now got land at Miners Rest north of Ballarat.
0: Mm.
4: Not north, it's west or something. And... this land that is prime real estate land, residential, and is also rural, it's going to be used for a data centre because they couldn't offload the land, the owner, because of all these restrictions and, you know, all these problems. So they've sold it to a data centre, and now we're going to have a data centre ruining one of our best semi-rural residential areas, Miners Rest.
0: Okay. And you're saying, I thought the government was saying that data centres weren't taking up good residential land.
4: They are. I'm a trained building designer and half trained as a building land surveyor and building surveyor, and I can tell you that that land is, it should not be used for that purpose. Data centres are taking our water from us, there's really good water there as well.
0: Mm.
4: We need that water for the it's part farming, that area. We need that water for that, and we need the water for the wildlife. We need the water for the residents. And
0: water's a precious commodity. That's true.
4: Yeah. So land and water is being taken from us. This is prime land for mixed use of you know, small farming, residential, and you know, wetlands and all that sort of thing.
0: Okay.
4: And we're going to lose that if this goes ahead, and the planning minister's going to let it go ahead, whereas the council don't want it.
0: Okay.
4: So thanks for listening to me.
0: Thanks, Sharon. Bye-bye. 1-300-800-222 is the number. We've got lines free if you want one. Paul from Esperance. Hello, Paul.
5: How are you going, mate?
0: Not bad. What's up?
5: Yeah, just till I make a couple of comments on the orange Kool-Aid drinkers and the rude redhead, and a little one on the Barnaby thing.
0: Mm-hmm.
5: The drinkers of the orange Kool-Aid, they say they want a different politician. they neglect to notice that she doesn't answer questions properly, or, you know, misdirects them, just as a lot of politicians are trying to do nowadays.
0: Mm.
5: And what was the other one? They say that she says what she thinks. Well, there's been people in history that have said what they think. There was a bloke in the 1930s in Germany said what he thought. Idi Amin said what he thought. Pol Pot said what he thought. The bloke at Jamestown, I think he said what he thought. I don't think that's a real good idea. It's just on the Barnaby thing.
0: Mm-hmm.
5: Yeah, that dog noise sounded a whole lot like a Barnaby stutter to me. And I've heard it 3, 4, 5 times today.
0: You're saying it sounded what? What, Paul? You said
5: a whole lot like a Barnaby stutter.
0: Oh, okay. All right.
5: Like a dog to me. That dog was sounded a lot like Barnaby to me.
0: All right. Thanks, Paul. See ya. 1-300-800-222 is the number. Really, has the nation been so gripped by a barking dog? Sally from Ingleburn. Hi, Sally.
6: Yeah. Look, before I talk about Pauline Hanson's listening tour, I just want to make a real quick mention about something because you brought it up.
0: Downsizing.
6: I will not give up my 3-bedroom house, which I rightfully own.
0: Are you there on your own at the moment, Sally?
6: Yes, where I have my peace and quiet to go and live in an apartment where I am hearing everything all day, every day from all the other neighbours. No, thank you.
0: Yeah. Fair enough.
6: And also houses are also now built one right next to the other. That's just as bad.
0: Yeah.
6: So councils can make more rate money. Now, about Pauline Hanson's listening tour, that's nice. She wants to get back down to earth, listening to people and what they have to say. I don't think I want to talk to somebody who is hobnobbing it with the country's most wealthiest woman who has her own mining interest at heart, where Pauline's concerned, because that kind of company has nothing to do in common with the rest of us.
0: Yep. Okay. Well, Sally, I guess Pauline comes to listen, you won't be talking. Is that the story? Okay.
6: No, I mean she's mixed in now with a crowd who have their own interests, and they will shove their own interests in Hanson or any politician they can get their hands on their ears. What about you and I? What about our interests? Does anyone really know or care about our interests? I don't think so.
0: Okay. Thanks, Sal. Good on you. This is a chance for you to have your say. Issues of the day, 1-300-800-222. Narelle says, after watching 3 series of Buster Dogs, I don't recall any of those dogs being yelled at to behave. I don't know. I'm not an expert in dog behaviour. Graham from Holbrook. Hello, Graham.
7: Good morning, Phil. How are you?
0: Pretty good. Have you got a dog?
7: I've got 2 mini dash hounds that'll bark at a sparrow fart in the next suburb.
0: Yeah, go on.
7: And, well, I just tell them to get outside and they just run out the back and go barking out the back. You can't tell them to shut up, but I don't think Barnaby was actually talking to a dog.
0: You reckon he was just frustrated? He was frustrated at the end of the interview, weren't you?
7: Probably. But also the downsizing, when the politicians get rid of their McMansions, I might think about it.
0: Yeah, I know. It's a bit, I think it gets up a lot of people's noses when they're told they're somehow being selfish for living in their own house, aren't they?
7: And they got like 15, room mansions and they're rattling around by themselves.
0: Yeah. Yeah, look, I know in my joint, because, I mean, we had 2 kids. We still have.
7: Yes. I had a spare room until one of them moved back in.
0: Yeah, well, that's true. Yeah, well, exactly, Graham. We might be confronting that soonish either. I mean, both of mine, as everyone knows, live overseas, live in London. But if they come back, I suppose they will end up with me because, you know, it's going to be tough.
7: You say, sorry, I've now got an office in both rooms.
0: Yeah, no, sorry, I've downsized, guys. Yeah, sorry, I've downsized into a 1-bedroom flat. That's right. And I'm in the bedroom. Yeah, that's right. Oh, dear. Yeah, well, exactly. All right, Graham. Well, I mean, I'm glad you send your dashies outside to bark. I mean, that makes neighbours really happy, I'm sure.
7: Oh, they only do it for a little bit, and then they're back inside and sitting on my lap.
0: Oh, very good. Well, make sure you send half of them into the bottom of the bed to warm that up for you.
7: All right, mate. Have a good night.
0: See you, Grandpa. Yes. 1-300-800-222 is the number. Nettie from Valley View in South Australia says, Barnaby Joyce is an uncouth character. Okay. I'm fortunate to come from a family whose dogs are all obedience, trained and deeply loved. No dog should ever be spoken to in an aggressive way. Okay. Yes, the dogs. Harvard in the Northern Territory. G'day, Harvard.
8: Yeah, g'day. Love your show.
0: Thank you.
8: I'm lying there in hospital. I can't sleep.
0: Oh, no. What's happened, Harvard? Are you there for the duration or are you just there for a day or so?
8: No, I think 40, 45 days.
0: Oh, okay.
8: No, not really. I'm only here for a couple of days. But I've got a new knee today.
0: Oh, a new knee.
8: Yeah.
0: Right, hey, well, you should be talking to me walking along, you know, on the...
8: Oh, I was walking. I had operated on 11. I was walking at 3 o'clock.
0: Gee, whiz, they don't have any mercy on you, do they?
8: They don't muck around, but no pain because I'm juiced up to the eyeballs.
0: Yeah.
8: It's just a little walk, but anyway, I couldn't sleep when I'm listening to your show.
0: Yeah.
8: I think it's the best newspaper in Australia, personally, the Batuta Advocate. You're familiar with that?
0: I am familiar with the Batuta Advocate.
8: Yes. Yeah, well, you've got to look up today's about the Johnny Depp, the dogs that he smuggled into Australia.
0: Pistol and Boo.
8: Pistol and Boo, yeah. Well, they've called for Barnaby to be euthanized. Which is pretty extreme, but if you read, people that don't know the Batuta Advocate, Google it and read about the article is funny.
0: It's a kind of news, isn't it? Yeah, it is pretty funny. They're funny guys, I mean, at the Batuta Advocate.
8: They're very funny guys.
0: Yeah, no.
8: I love when they talk about the Chinese quarter, you know.
0: That's right.
8: The French quarter, the French quarter.
0: Yeah, no, they're funny quarters. They're funny guys. Yeah. Hey, Harvard, hope you get up and get mobile quickly. Good on you.
8: So do I. I've got to ski Everest next year.
0: See you, mate. Bye.
8: Cheers, bye.
0: They don't muck around with knees these days, do they? Gee, what did you say? 11 o'clock operation, 3 o'clock walking? 1-300-800-222 is my number. Rosemary from Harvey Bay. G'day, Rosemary.
9: Good evening. How are we?
0: Oh, I'm all right. Yeah, not bad.
9: Good. Look, I am getting indignant about people having a dig about people living in their home. I'll use myself as an example. For our first home, we saved $100 a week, I think it was, or a fortnight, out of our pay into a particular bank account for 7 years to save the deposit. This was in the late 70s.
0: Yep.
9: And then we worked for over 50 years to pay a house off. And that's all we have to show for our working life.
0: Yeah.
9: Now, having done that, surely after that, we have the right to live in our own home. Now, I have let out rooms to people of many different nationalities, etc. And the one thing that is not mentioned is when people do share their house and do let out rooms, the people who rent the rooms often do not respect the best interest of the home owner in as to how you should treat someone's property. And I've had cases where it cost over $7,000 for repairs to a house after renting out rooms.
0: Wow.
9: So
0: $7,000. Yeah. Gee whiz, for repainting and things?
9: Yeah. If you get people taking drugs, particularly ice on a burner, something like that, it gets right into the walls and you need to get repaint. Mm. Now, things like that prevent people from renting out. They're a little bit scared too. So they live in the house on their own and they enjoy the freedom that comes with it.
0: Well, I think they should be allowed to, don't you, Rosemary?
9: Definitely, because I'm in that situation. But the other thing is that family home is there for anyone who needs care or aged care or that. While they can't get into facilities, there's a place there for their family. Yeah. And surely that should be people's choice.
0: I think a lot of people would agree with you, Rosemary. Thank you. Thank you, Rosemary. Good on you.
9: Okay.
0: Bye-bye.
9: Thank you.
0: Rosemary from Hervey Bay. Peter in Sydney said, Phil, hi, Phil. Barnaby's taking up dog yelling instead of dog whistling. It's a line doing the rounds today as well. Yes. Jackie says a barking dog is a good diversion from someone in the world we hear about all the time who's barking mad. Yes, all right. Paul from Toowoomba. G'day, Paul.
10: G'day, Phil. How are you tonight?
0: Pretty good. Yep.
10: Yeah, look, I'm talking about Barnaby as well.
0: Yes. He has a talent for being talked about, doesn't he?
10: He makes it his life's objective, I think. He took an interview, I think it was with Sally Sarah, I can't really remember, on Breakfast this week, but he knew he had the interview and he took it down at the local cafe.
0: Mm.
10: So he could, when he got a difficult question, he could say, oh, look, here's so-and-so, come and say, do you agree with this, you know? The question, whatever was raised, he managed to divert attention from the question by introducing someone who was in the cafe, who of course is going to say, Barnaby, I know you and I love you because, look, you've spoken to me in the pie shop. And I tell you, the dog, it was a difficult question for him to answer.
0: It was.
10: Mm. And if he had said, the dog jumped up at my stomach, you can understand him saying, sit down, but when a dog barks, you don't say, sit down. You say, shut up.
0: Yes, well, people who profess to be experienced dog owners are texting in saying, you don't speak to dogs like that. You speak with positive reinforcement. So there you go.
10: Shut up. I must admit I've said shut up to my kids at several times.
0: Yes, that's right. Yeah.
10: You gotta get control sometimes. But I truly think that Barnaby, he's a showman and he has a way of avoiding difficult questions and he always seems to come off looking good afterwards. But really, you gotta look.
0: Yep. All righty. Thanks, Paul. Thanks. Good on you. But we're just testing the temperature here. Someone has texted me. Marie says, scraping a barrel, aren't we? Worrying about Barnaby's dog? Isn't there something more worthwhile to discuss? Well, Marie, there probably is. Give us a call. 1-300-800-222 is the number. Marcus from Pakenham. G'day, Marcus.
11: Hi, how are you?
0: Not bad.
11: Downsizing.
0: Yes, downsizing.
11: Now, I agree with everybody who's particularly the lady just before from Hervey Bay who said that.
0: Rosemary,
11: Yeah. Absolutely, she should have the opportunity to enjoy her home. However, if somebody did want to downsize, the money they have to pay to the government in order to do that is huge. And so many people are saying, well, there's no point me selling because it's going to cost me so much more to downsize,
0: well,
11: and stamp duty and everything else.
0: Yeah, I agree with that. I had a look myself because I wouldn't mind, in a way, doing it, you know, because we could help the kids and blah, blah, blah. Also, I don't need the same big house that I raised the girls in, you know. Sure. But when you look at it, that's right. I mean, and frankly, you know, the cost of things these days, you sell a big house, you don't necessarily get much for, you know, for an apartment these days, you know.
11: No, not at all. And, I mean, we've just sold my mother's property, and that was 4-bedroom, and that was, you know, that was too big for her. But she loved her home.
0: Yeah.
11: She absolutely loved where she lived. And we, you know, she died there in the end, but it was gorgeous.
0: Yeah.
11: So, you know, finally that's happened and that's gone, but that now enables me to be able to go out and buy a house.
0: Yeah, yeah.
11: Because I moved home to look after her, etc.
0: Yeah, yeah.
11: So, you know, things happen, but I absolutely don't agree with people being suggested that they should move if the government give them, I don't know, maybe stamp duty off if they're downsizing or something like that. I mean, the government have got many, many ways of doing that stuff. And if they're saying there were so many damn rooms, well, why don't they do something about it?
0: Yeah, fair enough.
11: I believe Barnaby had a dog there anyway. And no. I think what that fellow said about the down at the local pub, that's probably what he does and very well. So,
0: Thanks, Marcus. Good on you. See ya. Bye-bye. John of Coburg says, Phil, Barnaby is wasted in politics. With that level of authoritative command, he should be a drill sergeant in a movie or the ref in an Argentina-Spain-Malay. Sit down. That's true. On more important matters, says my texter, who doesn't sign your name. Put your name on text, otherwise I'll introduce a new rule that I won't read them. On more important matters, does Collingwood swap positions with Sydney on the AFL ladder soon? Yeah, we're leaking oil, that's true. Judy in Perth. Hello, Judy.
12: Hello, back again.
0: That's all right. We like repeat custom. Judy, well, I do anyway.
12: About downsizing.
0: Yes.
12: I've got a seniors card.
0: Yeah.
12: And I've got a four-bedroom home, but I'm a grandparent carer, so I have a granddaughter that lives full-time here with me.
0: Oh, okay.
12: And before that, I had my daughter-in-law's two nephews who came from a difficult home, and so they were both living with me. One had lived with me since he was 8 years old, and he just recently moved out because he's turned 18. And I had his older brother, and he moved out when he turned 18. So I had 12 years of looking after two boys, and a granddaughter is still living with me.
0: Mm-hmm.
12: And then I've got 9 grandchildren, and I had 5 children, and then they're all married. So if I have a dinner party, I need a bigger house.
0: You do. Yeah.
12: Yeah. And then, if any of my kids end up, I've got grandkids that live in the country. So on the school holidays, they'll generally come up and stay here for a week with me. So my house is always, I might have friends, but they're always full.
0: Yeah. I get a bit sick of people, making glib assumptions about people who, are just living their lives in their house, the house that they have bought and enjoyed and have got, which has got a lot of memories.
12: Yeah, well, I've got, all the roses that I've planted and my trees and my fig tree and, all the bits and pieces that I've built here over the years. I don't want to move to somewhere else. And if I do sell it, where do I go? Anywhere I go, it's going to cost the same price as here.
0: Yeah.
12: So I just don't see the point. No. And also I've got rid of all my junk. I've got that much junk that...
0: That's a problem, Judy. You're the same as me. I looked around the other day, actually. And I thought, I can't move out of my house because there's so much junk here. I mean, how what am I going to do with it all? Yeah.
12: Yeah, I look at all junk and I'm just like, I'm not moving because I've got to get rid of everything.
0: No.
12: And that would be a nightmare.
0: I've got one of those houses, Judy, as you like me, every drawer is full to the brim with stuff.
12: I think I have a bookcase in every single room in the house because, I'm a bit of a book fanatic. So,
0: same here. I mean, I don't know what I'm going to do with all my books. I really don't. I just, anyway. Thanks, Jude. Good on you. See ya. Bye-bye. That's funny, Joe. Joe says, I wonder if Pauline will make Barnaby wear a burqa in Parliament. That's funny. That's funny, yes. Well, I wonder. Well, Malcolm Roberts never did, didn't he? He never came in with the burqa on, no. So Norm from Ingwood says that it's an excellent point. Seniors should be given a discount or an exemption from stamp duty if they wish to sell their residence they've lived in for more than 20 years. Well, that might make it more sensible because at the moment it's not particularly sensible, I would have thought, for a lot of people. Anyway, John from Keysborough. G'day, John.
13: Yes, hello, Phil. On that is excellent you led in with that point because I paid $53,000. Now, I'm 73 years old.
0: Yeah.
13: I've paid $73,000 towards the end of my life. That's just gone. The government's done, you know, pretty well out of that situation. But the situation's even worse for me because I bought in to, when I bought my first two homes, I had my lawyer mate with me.
0: Yeah.
13: Well, I lost touch with him and I bought into a situation that was actually a subdivision, but they didn't declare it properly.
0: Oh, yeah.
13: So now I've got this towering building over the top of my my home. And if I sell again to try and get out of this, I'll pay another $53,000.
0: Yeah, I know. It's just...
13: it's wrong. It's wrong.
0: Yeah.
13: We're being exploited. The other thing is, I just want to say, is in my own house, I knew where the shops were. I knew the neighbours.
0: Yep.
13: Everything I knew. And now it's all different. I don't know the people. I know one neighbour's friendly. I don't know, whole life changes. And the third point I want to make is if you'd go through this process, you've got to have help. You've got to have help from a lawyer, like this subdivision thing that's happened to me, help from your conveyancer. You need a lot of help because people exploit you. I could cite you numerous cases of very valuable properties that were disposed of at a lot less price than what they should have been because people work together to, you know, these properties can be quite valuable. And old people dealing with all these new people in business, it's a terrible time, terrible time. It's been very, very stressful for me. And I just wish I didn't have to do what I did, you know, but it's done.
0: Yep.
13: And to get out of it is going to be very, very difficult and costly.
0: Yeah.
13: I wanted to get a lawyer to have a look at the contract, and he wanted $1,500 just to read the contract. So, you know.
0: Yep. All right, John.
13: All right, thanks, Phil.
0: No, they're good points you make. Thank you. Yeah, Rosie says, Phil, I downsized last year. WA stamp duty is almost double Victoria's. I paid $63,000 in stamp duty, $37,000 in agent's fees. Yeah, I know. That's $100,000.

0: couple of memories of Darren Hinch.
1: Were you at his funeral this week, Gary?
0: I've been in hospital myself.
1: Oh, okay.
0: So I did watch it, but I wasn't able to get there. But no, first time I worked with him was when he came to Seven from 3AW, where he made an art form of dismantling politicians and tearing them apart. Next time we crossed paths, I'd left Seven and I was at ABC, Southbank, Melbourne, and he came in as a guest for 7:30, so I had to go and collect him and sort of get him set up, and it was a bit surprised to see him. We had a chat, and I said, well, this is, this must be easy for you, because you've worked both sides of the street. You've been a journalist, and now you're a politician. And he just looked at me and said, as he usually did to people, and said, look, Sunshine, it's not as easy as it looks. And I went, yeah, how so? And he said, if you're in the major parties, if you're in the Labor or Liberals or Greens, you have specific sort of box where you sit in the Senate.
1: Mm.
0: He said, when you're either an independent or a smaller party, they said they sit you down alphabetically, which makes it easy for the Parliament House people to find you, for the cameras to find you. And I said, I still didn't get it. And I said, yeah, so. And he said, so then it dawned on me, he said, that I'm going to, for my whole time in the Senate, I'd be sitting right next to Senator Hanson, as he's Senator Hinch. And he said, I went over to one of the clerks of the people that have been showing around and said, I asked him, is it too late? Can I change my name to something closer to the front of the alphabet? And they said, no, you cannot do that.
1: It was a rich broadcasting life, no question, Gary. And as you say, he, in the words of the song, I think he'd been, up in April and shot down in May, quite a few times. Hadn't he? He'd been rich and he'd been broke. Successful and he'd failed.
0: He claimed that he said he had no problems when he served his time inside.
1: That's right.
0: Because the other people were in there for, they had families and they had children, so they all stood by him and said, don't worry, we're not going to make life hard for you.
1: That's right.
0: To the full, you can't say he didn't do that.
1: You cannot say he didn't give it a decent crack, Gary, really.
0: That's right. Yes, anyway.
1: Thanks, Gary. You in for a long time in hospital or just for a little bit?
0: Just in for a couple of days.
1: Okay, just putting the bottle.
0: Went down like a World Cup soccer player with a kidney stone.
1: Oh no! So they've got the bonnet up. Anyway, I hope they.
0: Yes, I have. Okay. I'm on the mend.
1: So. See you. Thanks, Gary.
0: See you, mate.
1: Hope you get well.
0: See you, Phil.
1: Good on you. Bye-bye.
0: Thanks, mate.
1: Bye. I like the nightlifers. The nightlifers are in hospital. To all nightlifers listening in hospital, good on you. And I'm glad we're keeping you company and hope you get well soon. 1-300-800-222 is the number. Andy says maybe Pauline will wear the headscarf and walk in with Barnaby on a lead. Barnaby Joyce is probably taking a caning, but I'm sure that some part of him would be enjoying it as well. He is a magnet for attention. 1-300-800-222 is the number. Robin says, Phil, yes, we built this home that Mum lives in with our own hands and paid for it for ourselves with no government help. Our home is not government property, hands off. Yes, the idea, because I think a lot of that, the only problem with some of these downsizing arguments is that you do wonder whether it's going to lead to some sort of, punitive tax arrangement. I'm not suggesting that it is. No one's suggesting it at the moment, but there seems to be some sort of odour about it along those lines, isn't it? Which is no good, I wouldn't have thought. Irene from Maroubra says, there is a downsizer super concession. That's true. Downsizers can put $300,000 each into super and save tax. That's true, you can. I think the tax saving would cover the same treaty. Might be a good topic with an expert one night.

0: Boomers are now 62 to about 85. Their houses are coming onto the market naturally as they die. Yeah, they are, Irene, but I don't know. I like many people, I think, are not that happy with this idea that they should feel guilty about living in the house that they've lived in and raised families in and been there for the whole of their lives. Matt in Hobart says, when my children moved out and found their own homes, I sold my four-bedroom home and moved into a two-bedroom townhouse. Yeah, well, good on you. With 3.2 million Australians at risk of homelessness, it's not just the government's problem, it's everyone's problem. No, and that, look, that's a fair point, Matt. If you can do that and, you know, do it at an acceptable kind of transfer, but I think a lot of people can't. That's the problem. Anyway, thanks for the calls. Interesting chat. We can continue tomorrow, if you like, as well. We've got news coming up.
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1: on ABC Radio.
0: And Trev's going to take you through after that in his run down to the finish. G'day, Trev.
3: Mm-hmm. Mm. Running down.
0: I know.
3: Hey, bees are smart.
0: Bees are, right? Are they?
3: Well, if I think the well, as far as research
0: have
3: is telling us,
0: have you talked to a bee?
3: I haven't spoken to a bee, but if I could, you know what I would ask them?
0: Yeah.
3: Are you aware that if you sting someone, mm-hmm. that you're going to die?
0: I wouldn't do it if I was a bee.
3: Well, no, I probably wouldn't either. Depending on the circumstance,
0: I would be a lover, not a fighter, if I was a bee.
3: Have you?
0: Yeah.
3: You'd hug.
0: I'd be a hugger, not a stinger.
3: So if someone's coming towards the hive and threatening the hive,
0: I'd say buzz off.
3: You'd say buzz off. We will avoid any sort of confrontation, and we'll sit down and debate it.
0: Yeah, well, I'd be much more. Well, you know, as Winston Churchill said, "Jaw is better than war, war, war."
3: True. But we're not going to ask that question whether or not they know that. But we will take a look at bees with Caitlin, who joins us to take a look at insects. So if people want to ask any questions about insects, you are more than welcome. But we're going to take a look at some new research that's been done with bees, where we know that they do the wiggle dance to be able to explain to other bees where to go to find honey or pollen. However, they've been taught to distinguish between different types of art.
0: Really?
3: And so they've become art appreciators.
0: Wow.
3: They've also been taught how to get a ball and actually put it back into places so that they can learn how to play with balls. So all sorts of things.
0: Can they play chess?
3: That may be the next step. It may be a little way down the line, but I can ask that question for you if you so choose.
0: Ask what their favourite honey is.
3: Okay, I will ask that for you. What's to do?
0: Thanks, Trev. Have a good show. You and I'll talk tomorrow.
4: Everything Melbourne. It's where you live.
5: When I was a little girl, we came from Bairnsdale and it was a big trip down and I saw the Skipping Girl sign and I thought, yes, we're here.
4: 774 ABC Melbourne.
6: Hello, this is ABC News with David Rollins. An expert on Yemeni affairs with the European think tank says it's possible that Houthi threats to attack Saudi ships will lead to a massive escalation in the Middle East. On Monday, the Iranian-backed group announced it was implementing a maritime blockade on Saudi Arabia in response to Saudi strikes against its strongholds in Yemen. It's raising concerns that another critical global oil shipping route could become blocked, with prices jumping around 2%. Hisham Al-Omaisi from the European Institute of Peace says the international community will wait to see whether the Houthis act on their threats.
7: In which case, there's going to be a massive escalation, and the Saudis, of course, will have to retaliate in protecting their own ships. But it all doesn't only bring Saudis into the play, it also brings an international community to protect the ships and the straits.
6: Health officials in Gaza say an Israeli airstrike has killed six members of the same family, with Israel saying it was targeting a Hamas militant without providing any evidence of that. The BBC's Yola Nell has this report.
8: Video footage shows the family's apartment on fire overnight in the west of Gaza City. The brother of Firas al-Masri told the BBC that he'd been burnt to death along with his wife Salsabil and their three daughters and son. The six were buried together. The UN's Human Rights Office has condemned the intensification of Israeli military attacks in Gaza. In the week before the latest strike, it said that at least

0: 57 Palestinians, including 6 children, were killed. The Israeli army has recently announced a series of attacks targeting members of Palestinian armed groups who it says were involved in the deadly 7th of October assault on Israel and the mass hostage taking which ignited the Gaza war.
1: A prosecutor has told a British court that a man charged with the murder of former British politician Anne Widdecombe struck her 21 times on the head with a hammer. 28-year-old Joshua Kerry has appeared at Westminster Magistrates Court in London over the killing that has shocked the public and the political establishment. The prosecutor has also alleged that Ms. Widdecombe was eating lunch when Kerry drove to her house in southwest England, repeatedly beating her with the hammer and then taking her wallet as he left. The Australian Education Union says the Victorian government will have to make further improvements to pay and conditions as school staff prepare to strike on Thursday. The union says a ballot of 50,000 union members resulted in just over 51% voting against the government's latest pay offer. The offer included a 28% rise over 4 years and would have cut compulsory meetings in half. AEU Victoria branch president Justin Mullally says that the union is pushing for a 3-year deal and more action to alleviate teachers' workloads.
2: The Department of Education could certainly put in place much more stringent requirements that limit the work that teachers and other staff in our schools could be expected to do.
1: Education Minister Ben Carroll says he's disappointed with the outcome of the vote and urged teachers not to go ahead with Thursday's strike. An investigation is underway into a suspected double fatal house fire at Logan, south of Brisbane. The blaze broke out in Adelaide Street at Kingston at about 3 o'clock on Tuesday afternoon. Police say some of the occupants managed to escape, but it's understood a male and female have died. A crime scene has been declared, with forensic experts likely to be called in. Some of Australia's largest media organisations are pushing large technology companies to pay them for the use of their content to train artificial intelligence technology. Harry Buttonshaw takes up the story.
3: Gathered at this year's Andrew Olley Media Lecture, the heads of the ABC, SBS, Nine and News Corp Australasia all pushed for AI companies to pay them for the use of their content. The technology giants behind some of the most well-known AI bots have been benefiting from Australian content, including news, music and books, to train their technology without consent. Speaking at the event, Reuters editor-in-chief Alessandra Galloni said the powerful technology can support journalism, but reiterated that original reporting must be protected.
1: Indian Prime Minister Narendra Modi has called for the establishment of a foolproof public examination system in the country. It comes a day after supporters of the youth-led cockroach movement clashed with police as they marched on Parliament to protest against question paper leaks. The comments by Mr. Modi were his first on the subject since the leaking of question papers for a national entrance test to medical school in May, the anger over which has become the biggest challenge for the Prime Minister during his third term.
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5: A cloudy day with a very high chance of showers, most likely in the afternoon and evening. Winds northerly, turning westerly in the early afternoon. A low of 9 and a maximum of 16 for Wednesday. Thursday, a shower or two expected, a low of 6 and a top of 12. And Friday, possible shower or two, a low of 7 and a max of 15.
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8: Good morning. The time, 6 minutes past two, 6 minutes past midnight in Western Australia, 24 minutes to two in South Australia and in the Northern Territory. We will talk bees. Bees are amazing. So we'll talk bees with Caitlin in, I don't know, about half an hour's time or so. So if you've got any questions about bees, you're more than welcome. If you've got questions about insects in general, then you can ask Caitlin about that as well. But we'll focus on some new research which takes a look at bees and how they learn things and whether or not they can learn things a heck of a lot more than we think. So, in fact, are they sentient? We'll have that conversation with her a little bit later on. So be part of that. Ask questions about any old insects you like or you can just ask about bees and what they do as well. I might, Coxie and Baldivers, I've got your bee joke in front of me. I'm not going to mention it now, but I'll mention it to Caitlin. I'll put it to her a little bit later. We'll play now. We'll take a look at shipwrecks off the coast of Queensland. We will have a look at the night sky. All sorts of things to do on the program. What we need to do is begin it all by ringing 1-300-800-222 and come along and play. Trev, bees aren't smart, otherwise they'd be called A's. Yeah, you see, there's all sorts of little things coming in there with bee jokes. Yes, we might be able to take some of them a little bit later. So if you want to join us, 1-300-800-222, answer any one of the five questions sitting in front of moi, and we'll begin. There is a theme, there is a clue, as I always say, within the song that I'm about to play, either in the title or in the name of the artist performing the song. That's what we do. So if you'd like to join us, 1-300-800-222, text 0437-774-7. I didn't know there were that many jokes about bees. Are you making them up or are they actual jokes? Because they're pretty good. Thank you, Bruce. 1-300-800-222. Come and play five questions. Answer the last question, you win, you get a prize. If you work out the theme, you text it in, we play a song that you choose. That's your prize for working out the theme. Listen to this, tell me the name of the artist performing the song. There is a clue there, and we begin.

0: Lots of people having a go at the theme very early. It's not a bad theme, actually. But, geez, hang on, I'll just do this. Hello. Just making sure it all works. Am I talking into ether? 1-300-800-222. So many people on the texting service know the answer. Who's performing behind closed doors? Not one of you. I'm not saying like there's only a couple of people. Nobody has rung in with the answer. And I'd like to suggest that this particular artist, I'm not sure if this particular artist is still with us or not, but I would think that this particular artist would be a little bit peeved that nobody has called in to identify who it is. Like, Shez in Emmont knows who it is. Dino in Wagen knows who it is. Little Brother Trucker knows who it is. Jeff, unfortunately, in Coromel doesn't know who it is. Oh, no, yes, he does. So 1-300-800-222. If we're going to begin this, I'm telling you now, there's nothing else I can play. Because this was the only song that I could find that has the particular word in it that I'm looking for. So 1-300, it's going to be the quickest answering of questions on this program that we have ever done. In the simple fact that nobody has been able to come up with the first answer to the first question. I'm a little disappointed. Just a little bit disappointed. Who else? Kerry knows the answer to this, along with Robin knows the answer to this. All of these people. Annette in Perth knows the answer to this. Oh, I'm very sad. It won't last for long, I'm sure, but just for this particular point in time, I'm a little... Teresa in Perth knows who it is. Oh. Hello, Rod.
1: How you going?
0: To the rescue.
1: Morning. Yeah, sounds like Don McLean to me, but...
0: Oh, no, it's not.
1: Oh, okay.
0: I know where you're coming from, but it's not Don McLean.
1: All right. Okay. I need to get a better stereo in the car.
0: thank you for calling, though, because I was feeling just a little lonely.
1: No worries.
0: See you later. No, it's not who it is. I am still a little bit surprised. Yes, Ralph knows who it is. Hey, Trevor, great song to play after the talk about bees. Is that to do with birds and the bees, I wonder? Oh, no, this is pointing out John Appleseed by John Joe Strong. Now you see everyone's ringing in. Hello, Margaret.
2: Hello, Trevor.
0: I was feeling very lonely for a while, Margaret.
2: There's no need for that. No.
0: So who was singing that song?
2: Charlie Rich.
0: It is Charlie Rich. Thank you. I was a bit concerned that no one recognised the song at all.
2: Well, I'm a bit surprised as well because it's an older song.
0: It's a very popular... Well, it was popular for its time.
2: Yes.
0: I really like that song. I don't know why.
2: Yes. I don't know that he... I don't know too much of his work, but I know that song was
0: just
2: very
0: that one.
2: Mm.
0: Now, thank you for getting that right for me, Margaret.
2: Fine.
0: We can now begin. Now, the question, we have a who question, we have a what question, an if question, an after question, and an as question.
2: I'll have a who.
0: What a strange lot of questions. So, question.
2: You're saying that like that's unusual.
0: like I wrote really? Them, so you'd think that I would at least have a realization earlier than now, Margaret, that they're strange little questions. The question is, who, after being enchanted by a love potion, does Titania fall in love with after waking up from that potion? So who, after being enchanted by a love potion, does Titania fall in love with?
2: Titania's a fairy.
0: Yeah.
2: She's the queen of fairies.
0: So who does she fall in love with after she wakes up after being affected by a love potion?
2: Oh. No use me even saying clue.
0: Well, What I'll do is I will, because you're the first person, I'll add a little bit of information. How about that?
2: That's great, grand.
0: So with the love potion, okay, she falls in love with the first person that she sees.
2: Oh, that's
0: after bad. Waking.
2: I tell you, that's risky too, isn't it?
0: Oh, what?
2: Sorry, I just said that's risky if you take that fall in love with the first person.
0: Well, yes, especially if you're not aware that that's going to happen.
2: Oh, I know this. I know that. Oh no, sorry, Trevor. I don't.
0: You know what it's about, but you're not sure of the answer.
2: No, I just don't. I'm just. Oh, gee, when I hear it. That's what it is.
0: You're going to be a little annoyed.
2: I will be, yeah.
0: You'll be all right, though.
2: Yeah, we'll find that.
0: Thanks, Margaret. Bye-bye.
2: Great.
0: So the question is, who after being enchanted by a love potion does Titania fall in love with? And it's the first person that she sees when she awakens, which is part of that potion. That's that little bit of extra information. Yes, Harry in the Bay, that's what we're looking for. Why do bees move house all the time? So that they can keep having a housewarming party. Very good, Donald. Hello, Maggie.
3: Hello, clever Trevor.
0: Hello, clever Maggie.
3: How are you?
0: Not so clever after no, I didn't think anyone recognised that song.
3: Oh, I loved it. Yes, I have the album. I wasn't quick enough to get to
0: it. Oh, no, that's all right. But it was because I was looking for a key word so that the theme would be able to be worked out, which I couldn't find many. And that was the only song that I could find with this particular keyword in the name of the artist or the song. But when I listened to it, because I haven't heard it for ages, I just realised how such a lovely tune it is.
3: It is, yes, I agree. And may I wish you all the very, very best, and I'm sure all the other Nightlife listeners would do the same.
0: Yeah, thank you.
3: And may I tell you a bee joke?
0: Oh, very please.
3: Clean one.
0: Yeah.
3: What's the difference between a sick elephant and a dead bee?
0: I don't know.
3: One's a seedy beast and one's a bee deceased.
0: Thank goodness. I didn't realise there were as many bee jokes as they are. So I'm saving a few of them for Caitlin.
3: Okay. My darling late mum told me that many moons ago.
0: Very clever. Now, after being enchanted by a love potion, who does Titania fall in love with?
3: I'm afraid I can't help. I don't know.
0: Do you know what it's from?
3: No.
0: Then I'll say farewell and thank you for your best wishes.
3: And you do take care and have a wonderful... Are you going travelling or...?
0: Look, we're not really sure. We're going to go away for a few weeks for a little while and then not really sure what I'm going to do, but I'm sure we'll find something.
3: Yes. Well, it's been one... I've listened for 11 years now, yes, and... you and Pav, whom we miss, too.
0: We've got wonderful people that will be there when we leave and lovely people who are broadcasting at the moment. So I'm sure everyone will remain happy, Maggie. It's the people.
3: Not as good as you, Trev.
0: Thank you. That's very kind.
3: Okay. Take care.
0: Thanks, Maggie. No, that's not the theme, but thank you, Bruce. Yes, Stephen Pickering Brook, that's what we're looking for. Yeah. No, that's not the theme. Ben might be able to help us. Hello, Ben.
4: How you doing?
0: Hey, Ben, who, after being enchanted by a love potion, does Titania fall in love with, being the first person that she sees when she awakens?
4: Nick Bottom?
0: Yeah, it is Nick Bottom. Very good. From, do you know what it's from?
4: Midsummer Night's.
0: Yeah, from a Midsummer Night's Dream. Poor Bottom. Because he ended up with an ass's head as well.
4: 100%.
0: Ended up looking like a donkey. And that's what Titania fell in love with, which was even weirder. Now, because you sorted that out, it was Nick Bottom, we have a what question, an if question, an after question, and an as question.
4: You mean as question?
0: As question. As he describes it, where does Forrest Gump get shot, later calling it a million-dollar wound? So as he describes it.
4: In the rear end.
0: That's not as he describes it.
4: Okay.
0: Thank you. No, that's not as he describes it. And it's the description that is important. And if you can put the same inflection into the description, it would be even better. Hello, James.
5: Oh, yes.
0: Hey, James, as he describes it, where does Forrest Gump get shot, later calling it a million-dollar wound?
5: Well, my father would have called it his BAT time, but I think he called it his backside.
0: Not his backside.
5: Oh, that's good, Trevor. I'm going back to sleep.
0: Thank you. Well, it's always good to go back to sleep. Always good to go back to sleep. No, it wasn't Oberon. It was Bottom, Nick Bottom. Tony. Hello, Tony.
6: Hello, Trevor.
0: Hey, Tony. Yeah, go on.
6: I wonder if the the artist singing the song was BJ Thomas.
0: Oh, no, that was Charlie Pride.
6: All right.
0: Doing that one. Hey, Tony, I just wanted to say that I will miss you in a lot of ways. I've been talking to you since when I was a producer with Derek. So I've been talking to you for a long time.
6: Yes, Trevor. Yes, Trevor. We'll have to keep at it. We've all got to keep at it, I suppose.
0: Well, I certainly do. And you've always been a really good quiz player, too, over a large number of years. Now, the question here, though, is, as he describes it, where does Forrest Gump get shot, later calling it a million-dollar wound?
6: Oh, I didn't ever see this film, Trevor. His complete guess in his... In his tail.
0: Down. Yeah, you know what we're talking about, but not as he describes it, though.
6: About bees, some people might be interested. I know I read the biography of Ludwig van Beethoven on his epitaph or memorial stone in his grave. There's a bee, which is a symbol of industriousness.
0: Ah.
6: For some interesting to some people, right here beside me.
0: So has he got a bee on his headstone?
6: Yes. This is what people, this is how he's remembered by the people in Vienna where he left us.
0: Nice piece of information. Hey, thank you, Tony. And stay well. Look after yourself.
6: Likewise, Trevor. Likewise, Trevor. Thinking up things to say and questions to ask, etc.
0: Good idea. Thank you. I used to be a producer on Derek Gill's program in Melbourne, and he had a big afternoon quiz, and Tony was a major contributor to that, and an exceptionally good contributor over a long period of time. Hello, Bo.
7: G'day, Trev.
0: Is this the question, Bo?
7: No, this is a question that I wouldn't have a clue on because I've never seen Forrest Gump.
0: Oh, well, that's going to make life really difficult, Bo.
7: Yeah, so I'm gathering by everybody else he was shot in his seating arrangements, but I've got no idea what he called it.
0: Well, think of one of the words that you could use for that seating arrangement.
7: Sorry?
0: Think of a word that you could use for that.
7: In his butt.
0: Not his butt, but that's good. But that's not it.
7: But.
0: But no. Keep listening, Bo, and you'll find out what it is.
7: Short and sweet.
0: Short and sweet. It's becoming short and sweet quite a bit. Thank you. Apparently Lee Marvin received a Purple Heart for getting shot in the very similar area. I don't know if he referred to it in the same way. That's another question. Hello, Jan.
8: G'day. Maybe the theme is buttocks, bottoms and derrieres.
0: So the question is, as he describes it, where does Forrest Gump get shot, later calling it a million-dollar wound?
8: Was it one of the three words I mentioned?
0: It may have been, Jan.
8: I rang up about Bottom in Midsummer Night's Dream, which I studied 60 years ago in high school.
0: Yes. Well, you see, and it would have, all of that study would have come to fruition if someone else hadn't got it.
8: Yes. I'll go Bottom.
0: No, not in the Bottom.
8: Derriere.
0: You can't have more than go, Jan. Thank you. No, there'll be none of that. Let me see. Katie is there. Hello, Katie.
9: Hello, how are you this morning?
0: So where was he shot, and can you use the same expression?
9: He called it his buttocks.
0: That's what it was. He got shot in the buttocks. That's exactly right. Well done. And exactly the way that needed to be pronounced. Let me see. Helen from Bolwyn, I think you've got the theme. I'm not sure if you're the first. Oh, no, you're not the first. Oh, crikey. Lots of people have got it already. Now, Katie.
9: Yeah?
0: Because you got that right, you can choose a what question, an if question, or an after question.
9: I'll try if.
0: The if question. If you take a load off Fanny, where do you put it?
9: Put the load on me.
0: Ooh.
9: Nearly.
0: say it again for me.
9: You take the load off Fanny and you put the load on me. No?
0: I'm looking at Mick.
9: It's close.
0: Oh, it's really quite. You're missing one word. No, I'm going to give it to you because that's the question is where do you put it, and it is on me. In the lyric, it's you put the load right on me, but you do actually put it on me, so I'm giving you that.
9: Thank you for that.
0: I think I'm getting a little bit overly generous in my old age, Katie.
9: No, that's fine. You can be as generous with me as you wish.
0: I don't think it'll last too long, I've got to say, Katie.
9: That's good.
0: No, but you're right, though, because it is put the load on me. So it was right on me, but that doesn't matter. Now, we have a what question and we have an after question.
9: I've already got two. Isn't that all I'm supposed to have?
0: No. You'll be looking at... who plays it that way? There are a few people that play it that way, but I don't. I just make it the last person standing.
9: No, that's good. Fine. Now, what were my options again?
0: You can have a what question or you can have an after question.
9: We'll try after.
0: After being found responsible for a $900 overseas phone bill, who is asked to make a public apology and receive a kick in the bum?
9: Wow. Good question. Wish I had an answer.
0: So after being found responsible for a $900 overseas phone bill, who is asked to make a public apology and receive a kick in the bum? You're not sure?
9: I have no idea.
0: Keep listening and you'll find out, though, Katie.
9: Okay, I'll be listening.
0: See ya.
9: Bye.
0: I like saying the word bum. I'm allowed to say the word bum on the ABC. It's a bit late now, though, because it's such a good word. Hello, Dave.
10: Hello, Trevor.
0: I've said bum twice now.
10: Well, you're going for the trio, are you?
0: Maybe I'm seeing how many times I say it before someone complains.
10: The Holy Trilogy.
0: What?
10: The Holy Trinity. There's always three.
0: Always three. True. So do you know the answer to this question? The question is, after being found responsible for a $900 overseas phone bill, who was asked to make a public apology and receive a kick in the bum?
10: Well, I don't know. Is there a clue available for that?
0: Probably not, because that's the clue.
10: That is the clue.
0: That is the clue.
10: All right, give me the question again, please.
0: All right, then. After being found responsible for a $900 overseas phone bill, who was asked to make a public apology and receive a kick in the bum?
10: Oh, it'd be the man who phoned the call.
0: Well, it would be, but I do need the name of the person.
10: Oh, Charlie Rich.
0: Not Charlie Rich, but thank you. Oh, look at all these people. Joe knows the answer. Gary, no, that's not the answer. Stephen Pickering Brook knows. Harry in the Bay knows. Ben from Ballarat knows. Mark knows. Graham knows. Jeff knows. I wonder if Rod knows. Hello, Rod.
11: Good day, TC.
0: How are you?
11: Can't complain.
0: Can't complain? Nobody listens to us when we complain anyway, Rod.
11: No.
0: But we'll be all right.
11: Yeah. Hey, where are you jetting off to?
0: Retiring, Rod.
11: You're not old enough.
0: I am so.
11: No, you're not.
0: Well, it depends on how old it's considered that is old enough.
11: Well, you don't do a physical job. You sit on your bum all night.
0: Sit on your bum all night. That's
11: true. You're one of them shiny bums from the government who can put the retirement age up so that all of us hard-working Australians have got to go, got to end up cripples before we can get out and do it working.
0: Not only that, Rod, but I've got a desk that you can either stand up at or sit down.
11: Oh, no, you can stick them desks.
0: Stick them, you reckon? I wonder when they're going to bring out a truck that you can stand in.
11: I've got one.
0: You have not.
11: Yeah, it's got a high enough roof that I can stand up in it. I can't drive while I'm standing
0: no,
11: up.
0: No, but you can. But when are they going to? Because if you can have standing desks, when are they going to introduce a standing steering wheel?
11: No, you don't want one of them.
0: Don't want one?
11: No.
0: Hey, this is the question, Rod. After being found responsible for a $900 overseas phone bill, who was asked to make a public apology and receive a kick in the bum?
11: Well, I reckon it's the little yellow fella with the pointy head. It's got a favourite saying of, I didn't do it, nobody saw me do it, no one can prove a thing. I'm going to say it's Bart Simpson.
0: It was Bart Simpson that did that.
11: Yeah. Just been flashed by a speed camera.
0: Hmm.
11: But doing 40 in a 50 zone.
0: How is that possible?
11: Because his camera's never worked properly in the 4 years it's been up on the pole.
0: 40 in a 50 zone?
11: Yeah, it does it all the time. They stuck it up on a set of traffic lights.
0: Yeah.
11: It's triggered by cross street traffic. And if there's no cross street traffic come through for more than 2 minutes, everybody that's travelling north and south through the light will get flashed by the camera.
0: So do you get a fine, though?
11: No.
0: Okay, but just go bonkers.
11: They have a look at it and read it, and they'll see the speed set 40 kilometres an hour, and just tear it up and throw it away.
0: Give you a little panic, though, for a little while, wouldn't it?
11: Oh, yeah, but the hassle is I've got to get up in the morning and ring them and tell them about it.
0: It's true, too. Now, have a listen to this, because it's the last question, right, and you will win.
11: Yeah, doubt that, because it's music.
0: Well, the difficult part about it is that it may not come through well on your radio. However, this is what it sounds like. I'll play it again for you. What do you reckon that's from?
11: Going by the theme of bums, bums, and bums. No, I think I...
0: You need to come up with another word to describe it.
11: Yeah, thinking of what other ones haven't been used this morning.
0: I'll play it for you. 1-300-800-222. Do you recognise that particular tune? So what do you reckon, Rod?
11: Oh, I'll just say Boomtish.
0: No, thank you. No, that's not it. 1-300-800-222. Text is on 0437-774-774.
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0: Nobody's got it on the text so far. What song is that from? Peter. Hello, Peter.
14: Hello, and farewell.
0: Thank you, Peter.
14: This is the second time I've farewelled you. The first time was when Pav took over.
0: Well, that means you can farewell me again, and you have.
14: And you probably won't come back this time.
0: I may come back just filling in on programs, different programs.
14: Oh, good. So
0: I'll look forward to that. Now, I'm going to play this for you, Peter. What song's that from?
14: Because if I anticipated correctly, I already knew what it was before you played it.
0: Mm-hmm.
14: And I wouldn't have recognised it from the music, but is it Right Said Fred?
0: No.
14: On the catwalk?
0: No, it's not.
14: Oh, well, see, I'm wrong. But anyway.
0: That's all right.
14: I had no better clue, so.
0: Keep listening and you'll find out what it is. Thanks very much, too. Catch you soon.
14: See ya. Bye.
0: Bye-bye. How's your retirement tour going? I'm going on tour. Would have liked to have gone on a tour. No, that's not. No. Lots of people got the theme right, which is good. Nobody so far with the song, though. Speaking of standing and driving, back in the 70s, my younger brother used to drive my uncle's combi van around my uncle's property, standing up because he couldn't reach the pedals. He was about 6. Not a bad effort, though. No, it's not Fat Bottom Girls. A lot of people think it's Fat Bottom Girls. I don't know why. Oh, because it's got bottom in it. I'm with you. No, that's not the song, though. What's the song? Hello, James.
15: Hello.
0: Do you recognise the song, James?
15: Not at all. I was really hoping to get the other questions, but something to do with bums, bottoms, derrières, buttocks.
0: I tried to find a song with derriere in it, but I couldn't find one.
15: Well, I think I'm just going to have to reunite two themes and say, Trevor, it's been a pleasure, but I really need to pee.
0: Good on you. Thank you. Oh, okay, going back to references, yes, from Forrest Gump. Very good. Hello, Eric.
16: Okay, Trevor, what was the answer to the Forrest Gump question? I missed it.
0: Oh, as he describes it, where does Forrest Gump get shot, later calling it a million-dollar wound? The buttocks.
16: Oh, yeah, right.
0: And the buttocks. Well,
16: that's what I thought it was. And, yeah, it's I'm Too Sexy, the Right Fred said,
0: Yeah.
16: Song, not Catwalk to that caller.
0: Oh, that's right, true.
16: Now, this one, is it a little bit of when he mentions all the women's names, that one?
0: No.
16: Do you know who does that song?
0: No.
16: No, I've forgotten too. So it's not that one.
0: Oh, is he thinking Mumbo Number 5?
16: That's it, yeah.
0: Is it, who sings it, Mick? Louis Prima?
16: Right, yeah.
0: But I think it's been done by someone else, Mumbo Number 5. Right. A little bit of body in my, that one.
16: Yeah, I think it's a more recent version. I don't know who did it.
0: It's Lou Vega.
16: Yeah.
0: Or right. Vega. Is it Louis or Lou? Either way.
16: Yeah, so that's not it?
0: No.
16: Oh, thanks anyway, Trev.
0: Good on you, thank you. Yes, lots of people worked out the theme. Let's have a listen again. What's that little snippet from? Hello, Sally.
17: Hi.
0: I'll play it again for you. What song is it?
17: I know I'll be wrong, but all this answers to do with buttocks and derrières and whatever, and Nick Bottom and everything. I know I'll be wrong, but I'm just taking a wild guess and saying Madonna's Hanky Panky.
0: No, no, it's not.
17: Yeah, because it says in the song, I like a good smack on the behind.
0: Yes.
17: If you remember.
0: I know, I do remember. It was from the, when I think it, was it from
17: Dick
0: the...
17: Dick Tracy.
0: Yeah, the Dick Tracy movie.
17: With Warren Beatty.
0: Mm. It wasn't bad. It wasn't a bad film. She was quite good in that too. I quite like that song as well.
17: If that's the case, that'd be the only one.
0: Yeah, but it's not the one.
17: Have a good day.
0: Thank you, Sally. No, it's not that a one. Marie, hello, Marie.
18: Hi, Trevor. How are you going?
0: Do you know the song?
18: I think it's Black Bottom.
0: It's not Fat Bottoms. A few people have suggested Fat Bottoms.
18: No, I didn't say fat. I said black.
0: Oh, Black Bottoms.
18: Black Bottom, You Got 'Em, da da da, that one.
0: I don't know that song.
18: Oh, you're not young, you're not old enough, Trev.
0: No, this one's a little bit older too. This particular tune.
18: That's what I thought it was. That one. Never mind.
0: Not that one. But great thank
18: show.
0: You.
18: Thank you.
0: Good on you, Mick. Mick said that I am old enough. Why do you know? I don't think I'm old enough for this song, for this one. What's that from? No, nobody's. Oh, it's Louis. No, Mumbo Number 5, Louis Vega. Thank you. No, that's not it, Chipper, but thank you. Nobody's got it so far. I'm a little bit surprised. I wonder if that means I should play the long version of it. Because no, I will. I'll play the long version. Otherwise, we could be here for goodness knows how long. All right, here it comes. This is the long version. 1-300-800-222. What's the name of the song that this little bit? Well, it's not a little snippet anymore. It's a huge snippet. There you go. That makes it a heck of a lot easier. Well, I think it makes it a heck of a lot easier. Hello, Peter.
19: Hello.
0: Now that I've played the longer version, do you recognise it?
19: Oh, I thought it's Chattanooga Choo Choo.
0: No, it's not Chattanooga Choo Choo. I can hear where you're coming from, but it's not it.
19: Oh, well, pardon me.
0: But, no, that's all right. No, it's not. Pardon me, boy. Oh, that was the, is that the cat that chewed your new shoe? But it's not that. What song is that from? Good morning, Grant.
20: Top of the day, TC.
0: And top of the morning to you as well.
20: How are you?
0: I'm pretty good.
20: You don't know how happy that makes me to hear that.
0: I'm pleased that you're happy, because if you're happy, I'm happy and everything's good in the world, Grant.
20: Now, this is the last quick question, is it?
0: Yep.
20: It means I've been trying for 20 years to win a magnet, and looks like I will.
0: What is it?
20: There ain't nobody here but us chickens.
0: I'm loving it. That makes you a winner for the morning.
20: Yeah, it's also a very good rendition by Asleep at the Wheel.
0: Oh, do they do a version of that song?
20: Oh, they do an excellent one.
0: Did you recognise it from the little snippet?
20: Oh, I recognise it from the first note.
0: Ah, very good. Well, I'm pleased that you finally had a win, Grant.
20: Right, I've been trying to get onto you for quite a while, but I just don't seem to get round to it. But some months ago, you were talking about people who stayed in caravan parks between Fremantle and Rockingham.
0: Yes.
20: Well, when I was a kid, we stayed in a caravan park that was gobbled up by Alcoa in 1965.
0: Hmm.
20: And I can remember two significant facts of staying in that caravan park. Was the one, just before we bought the caravan down there, we went down to Rockingham and ended up having a look at all the Corvettes that were still anchored off the beach at Rockingham. A lot of people can remember them.
0: Yeah.
20: And then in 1963, we had a friend of ours, a friend of my dad's, who found an old lifeboat in between Lancelin and Perth.
0: Hmm.
20: And so he took it home and did it up, and we used to go out and go fishing in it.
0: That was a good set.
20: Oh, mate, this thing, he had a 9-horsepower Seagull motor on it.
0: You didn't go very fast where you needed to go then.
20: Oh, no, but he was an excellent mechanic, and he lengthened the drive shaft on it so he could, because the bloody boat was about 2.5, 3 foot above the water.
0: Yeah.
20: Anyway, he took us around this ship that was anchored off Garden Island.
0: Hmm.
20: And I didn't sort of figure it out till one day we're down at the beach, saw a couple of tugs pull up and tow this thing out to sea. And it was the Alkimos.
0: Remind me what that is.
20: That was a ship that ran aground off Alkimos, yeah. The suburb now.
0: Blow me down.
20: But I was one of the few young kids, and a few people actually stood there and watched them put a tow rope on it and tow it out.
0: You know, it's a funny thing. It's not funny, but it's interesting when you take a look at that area where there used to be the caravan parks, which, we had people that had little shacks down those areas as well. I can remember we used to go on holidays over to Penguin Island. We used to go and stay in shacks on Penguin Island. There was a little shop on there, and it was like a place that people went for holidays. Now you can't go there at all.
20: I remember one day we walked over.
0: Yeah, you could do that.
20: Yeah.
0: It was a bit dodgy, but you could. Grant, good to talk to you. I'll pop you on hold, have a chat with Mick, and he'll send you out a prize. If you want to join us as we talk about bees or anything to do with insects, for that matter, then all you got to do is ring 1-300-800-222. Any questions about insects, if you want to talk about bees and how smart they are or the things that they do. I think you're probably well aware by now of what the theme was. I'm trying to have a look to see who got there first. Who was first? John Coburg, Bruce, Graham, Steve in Pickering Brook, Costas, Louise. God, it's going on for hours. I think the person that was having a win first and worked it out first is Jen in Swansea. So Jen in Swansea, send in a text with a song on it, and we'll play it for you in just a little while. So Jen in Swansea worked out the theme. Of course, it was all different words associated with bums. So we had bottoms, we had a butt, we had a fanny, we had a bum, we had buttocks. There we go. So if you want to join us, we had a behind as well. 1-300-800-222. Let's talk bees if you'd like to join us. and discuss bees, if you want to ask any questions about bees, if you want to point out how cluey you think bees are, but anything to do with any other insects, you're more than welcome, because Caitlin's up for it. Ring 1300 800 222.

0: Yeah, but us. And kindly point that gun the other way. And hobble, hobble, hobble off and hit the hay. Hey, hey, boss man, what do you say? It's easy pickings. Ain't nobody here but us chickens.
1: Louis Jordan and Ain't Nobody Here But Us Chickens. Eric, want to know, what does Ain't Nobody Here But Us Chickens got to do with bums? Ain't nobody here but us chickens. So it's the but. It's not B-U-double-T, but it's still a but. So that's why. Jen in Swansea, you worked out the theme. I don't know if you've ever played this before, but you've worked out the theme. So you're entitled to a song. So if you want to send a text in with the song on it, 1-300-800-222. So 1-300-800-222, text 0437-774-774. So, Jen, is it you that sent a text in saying, shake your tail feather? Oh, I wonder, no. Anyway, because I'm not sure if that's the same. No, that's Jenny. No, that's not you. So Jen, send a text in with a song on it and we'll play it for you because you worked out the theme first and you said the keyword being behind. That'll do. 1-300-800-222 if you want to join us as we talk about bees. If you've got any questions to ask about bees, 1-300-800-222 or anything to do with insects, Caitlin would love to talk to you about it.

0: That's the Wait by the band. If you want to join us as we talk about bees or anything to do with insects, 1-300-800-222.
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0: Caitlin Forster is an Associate Lecturer in the School of Life and Environmental Sciences at the University of Sydney. She's also been the co-author of an article that has asked the question, bees can do so much more than you think, from dancing to being little art critics. Hello, Caitlin. How are you?
3: Morning, Trav. Good. How are you?
0: Did you write this because you think bees are just amazing?
3: Yeah, I've got to say, I think bees are one of the really interesting groups of insects, mostly because we study them a lot. A lot of insects are equally interesting, but these ones are just, there's just so many cool things that they do.
0: So what is it, though, about them that mean that they're studied a lot? Is it because they're so prevalent in society, but also because we use them for all sorts of different reasons as well?
3: Yeah, you've pretty much nailed it there. So when we talk about bees being studied a lot, we're really only talking about two groups. We're talking about honeybees, the ones that make honey that we talk about a lot in Australia, and bumblebees, which are those big, cute, fluffy ones. And both of them are really common, but they're also important agriculturally. So there's a lot of reasons to understand how their little tiny brains work.
0: So, but why is that agriculturally? Because we need to know more about what they do and how they go about doing it, but also better ways to protect them?
3: Yeah, so there's a mix of both of those things. So firstly, they're really important pollinators, but sometimes they just don't like the plants that you want them to pollinate. So trying to work out ways to effectively train them to like the plants that we're planting is really important. And then when we're talking things like conservation, now it is worth noting that honeybees aren't native to Australia. So conservation is a bit of a sort of sticky subject with them. But there is also a huge amount of popularity discussing whether or not we should be saving honeybees or not.
0: So is there a welfare issue as well? Because I understand that bees are extensively used and will be moved from farm to farm to farm to be able to do the pollinating that's required. But is there an issue as far as their

0: well-being and their welfare is concerned, can they be overworked?
1: Yeah, they definitely can be overworked. So you have to really be really careful about this. So there's been a lot of research done on the stress of moving colonies around. And some of these really big moves that particularly happen in almond farms in Australia and in America can actually result in deaths of fairly large numbers of bees just to this, due to the stress of moving around.
0: So we're taking a look at bees on the program, but anything to do with other insects, you're more than welcome to ask, Caitlin. I've got a question here from Loon. Says, could you please ask if bees metabolise honey easier than sugary liquids?
1: I'm not actually sure about metabolism stuff, so I don't have a super helpful answer. But my guess would be that they're probably better at dealing with straight nectar because they actually, you know, mix a bunch of things up to make honey. So I would say probably nectar is better, but I'm not 100% sure on that.
0: Hey, do you know, and this may be a stupid question, but you know, Caitlin, I'm not embarrassed about asking stupid questions. Do you think
1: never
0: that bees, there's no such thing as, well, sometimes.
1: No.
0: But do you, are bees aware or do they have any awareness, especially the bees when they sting you, that they're not going to survive the stinging process?
1: Now, this is the really interesting question because it's not even fully clear if they understand what survival is entirely. And there are people trying to work out exactly how we can understand how much insects know if they're in pain or if they're not in pain and things like that. But the concept of death is not a very easy thing to consider. But I think they do know that there is some risk involved in stinging a human or another animal because they won't just sting for no reason. So this works with most venomous species as well. I mean, even particularly snakes, so they'll have dry bites where they don't actually inject any venom because venom is so expensive to produce, it's not always worth using it. So bees are sort of the same. Like they will take a much more high-risk situation and sting then rather than just stinging whenever.
0: Beautiful answer, Caitlin, as always. So if you'd like to have a chat with Caitlin Forster after the news, 1-300-800-222. If you have a question to ask about bees, but if you want to talk about other insects, you're more than welcome. All you got to do is give us a ring on 1-300-800-222. Now it's time for the news.
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5: ABC News with David Rowlands. Australia's Foreign Minister Penny Wong has met with her ASEAN counterparts on the first day of a summit in the Philippines. As Southeast Asia correspondent Tim Swanston explains, one of the key topics has been recent tensions in the South China Sea.
6: China's foreign ministry has told a media briefing ASEAN's not the place, you know, to discuss these bilateral maritime issues. It will, however, of course, really set the tone for discussions, particularly on a South China Sea code of conduct, which is something that ASEAN is really trying to pursue. This code of conduct in the South China Sea has been long delayed, you know, more than a decade, but this certainly colours, you know, the fact that there is escalation in the South China Sea, particularly between China and the Philippines. And we'll put renewed effort on this kind of code of conduct to try and resolve these kind of disputes diplomatically.
5: US President Donald Trump says Lebanon has been mistreated for too long, pledging to aid the country in achieving stability as he meets with Lebanese counterpart Joseph Aoun. Mr. Aoun is the first Lebanese president to visit the US since 2009. Speaking to reporters, Trump also warned Iran it hasn't seen anything yet, and telling its Yemen-based proxy, the Houthis, that the US will respond should it carry out threats to attack ships in the Red Sea. He says he's willing to help solve many Lebanese issues, including the Israel-Hezbollah conflict.
7: As you know, there's a Hezbollah problem. We've done some things that I think the world will take notice. Again, it's been a very badly treated place and country, and we're going to have it properly treated and treated with respect that it deserves.
5: Britain's new defence minister says it was irresponsible for Russia to have conducted a live-fire weapons exercise off the English coast. Wes Streeting's comments come after the British government said a Russian naval vessel had conducted a brief live-fire weapons exercise in international waters south of Plymouth in southwest England. Mr. Streeting has told reporters that Monday's events should be seen as performative and irresponsible.

0: Independent MP Monique Ryan says the federal government's proposed mandatory national standards for AI should be legislated sooner than next year. The Prime Minister last week announced the government will develop the rules in the coming months, with new large data centres to face mandatory obligations around electricity, water and infrastructure. The standards would also seek to bolster copyright protections for Australian creators. The government is aiming to have legislation passed by early next year, but Dr. Ryan says the process needs to be accelerated.
1: There's lots of other pieces in his AI proposals which need fleshing out and which we need to see the detail of. I hope that we'll see that over the next few months, not over the next 6 months, because we know that this is an area where things are moving at light speed.
0: The lead editor for one of the largest international news agencies says press freedoms are being curtailed across the world. Speaking at the ABC's annual Andrew Olley Media Lecture in Sydney, Reuters editor-in-chief Alessandra Galloni highlighted the challenges faced by journalists across the globe. Ms. Galloni says the free press is increasingly under threat, even in places where it once flourished, like the United States.
2: Press freedoms are being curtailed via legal means every day around the world by leaders and governments who enact laws that criminalize reporting in the name of national security, by bogus investigations into journalists' private affairs or non-existent crimes, by measures that punish journalists' sources.
0: Dementia experts say the results of a study into dementia risk among married couples comes as no surprise. A study of 1 million people in Taiwan found female spouses had a 74% higher risk of all types of dementia if their partner had it, while the same figure for male spouses sat at 69%. Professor Michael Woodward from Dementia Australia says several known risk factors support the study's findings.
3: We certainly marry people who tend to be from a similar socioeconomic and educational background, and these are big risk factors for either not getting or getting dementia. And on top of that, we live in a very similar environment. So there's a number of factors that would increase the risk of somebody getting dementia if they're married to somebody who has dementia.
0: In sport, Greater Western Sydney will be without captain Toby Green for Saturday's home Sydney derby against the Sydney Swans in the AFL. The GWS skipper is expected to be sidelined for the next 3 to 4 weeks after sustaining a moderate quad strain during the team's round 19 loss to Essendon.
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5: A cloudy day with a very high chance of showers, most likely in the afternoon and evening. Winds northerly, turning westerly in the early afternoon. A low of 9 and a maximum of 16 for Wednesday. Thursday, a shower or two expected, a low of 6 and a top of 12. And Friday, possible shower or two, a low of 7 and a max of 15.
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10: Good morning. The time, 6 minutes past three, 6 minutes past one in WA, 24 minutes to three in South Australia and in the Northern Territory. You can join us as we talk about bees or other insects by giving us a ring on 1300 800 222 or text us on 0437 774 774. Caitlin Forster, Associate Lecturer in the School of Life and Environmental Sciences at the University of Sydney. Caitlin.
11: Yep.
10: Why do bees hum?
11: I'm not sure if this is going to be a joke or not.
10: It's a joke, Caitlin.
11: Yep. Why do they hum?
10: Because they don't know the words. Do you know many bee jokes?
11: You know what? I don't, but like for presentations and stuff, it's really common to start your presentation with a title that has some kind of terrible bee pun.
10: Yeah, there's one.
11: So, yeah, there's quite a lot of them going on.
10: I'll give you one more. So, did you know that bees have been trained by Russian security services to avoid giving information?
11: No.
10: They're called KGBs.
11: I've actually heard a version of that.
10: I really like that one. Anyway, back to the serious notion of talking.

0: about bees. I read the article. It's a great article, by the way, too. But I was fascinated because many of us are aware of the wiggle dance, where the bees give information about where to go next and all of that sort of stuff. But I was fascinated by the bees being trained how to move the ball around. Can you just tell us about that bit of research?
1: Oh, I love this study. It was done quite a while ago now, but bees are really, really smart and quite easy to train in kind of a similar way to how you train dogs to do things. And so essentially what happened in this study was they were training bees to push a ball into a little circle. And if they pushed the ball into the circle, they got some sugar water. And so they eventually learnt to do this behavior. But what's more interesting about that study is they were actually showing evidence that bees could train each other to do the same thing. So they were actually using their own communication skills to actually teach each other to push a ball into a hole to get a reward. And so this is just an amazing piece of bee behavior.
0: Do you know how precise they were? Because it wasn't just, I mean, where's Caitlin saying they were to push it into a particular space? It's not a

0: Really amazing that they can do it. And I wouldn't be surprised if you could actually give them quite a reasonably large arena to push a ball around in, and they will eventually still learn to push it into the spot that it needs to go. So they are incredibly clever little insects. And maybe it's based on some behavior they normally do inside the colony, but we weren't really sure what it was mimicking or anything. So it seems like it is a really novel behavior. It's super cool. It's worth looking up, but there's lots of videos online of bees pushing balls into little goalposts and stuff from this study.
1: And the other one was being discerning as far as their choices of art was concerned.
0: Oh, this was a cool study, and I've actually mimicked it in the field as well, just to see how it works. But essentially, you can train bees to go to an image, and if they go to the image, they get sugar water once again. They get this like nice reward, and they enjoy it. But what's cool with the painting one is what they did was they trained bees to go to either Monet or Picasso paintings, and it's cool enough in itself that you can train them to, you know, look at the visit the Monet flower painting, for example. But if you keep giving them different versions of Monet paintings and giving them a reward, if you show them a completely different Monet painting that they've never seen before, they'll still go to that over a Picasso or another artwork. So this has actually been mimicked in Australia with an Indigenous artist and then another artist as well, that they did the exact same study and were able to show that they recognize painting, just the style of a painting. So th that was really cool.
1: That was good because they chose Monet and an Indigenous artist, and very, very different styles of art. And that they would know which one it is that they wanted to go to. When there was no reward as well, they would still go to the one that they figured that there may be a reward at.
0: Yeah, exactly right. And it's just a really cool thing to see. So they might be looking at, you know, color cues from the painting, or they could be looking at different like textures within the painting as well. But they're still recognizing the art style, which is better than, you know, well, I'm not very good at art myself, so there's a pretty good chance I'd
1: Nice.
0: do badly at this.
1: Does that, because one of the questions I was going to ask you, does that mean that when bees are going out to choose, and we were talking about the nectar or the pollen, to choose where they're going, that they have preferences, they would prefer to go to one or particular tree over another? And do they know that by the tree, or do they know it by the flower, or do we know how they know it?
0: Yeah, so they do have some really varying preferences. So smell and visual things are all pretty important to bees, but when it comes to these little behavioral

0: we often also say that bees like white flowers, but bees can see in the UV spectrum, so white doesn't look the same as it does to us as it does to them. So sometimes they really like white flowers, and sometimes they don't like them at all, just because they don't actually look the same to us, and we can't recognize, just using our own eyes, what is different about these white flowers.
1: So does that mean that they're able to recognize through the flowers which one has the nectar that they prefer?
0: There is some level of doing that. So one plant that's kind of interesting is lantana. So in Australia, it's a massive weedy plant that we don't really like very much, but it is a really interesting pollinator plant, because as it loses nectar in the flowers, it actually changes colour. The flowers change colour. And so insects can actually learn when to forage on them based on how much nectar is available and what colour that particular flower is.
1: I just think they're amazing. Anyway, Ray's got a question. Hello, Ray.
2: Hi, how you going there?
1: Good, Ray. What did you want to know?
2: What's the average life cycle of the worker bee and the queen bee?
1: Love that, because I've also got a question here. Similarly, thank you, Ray, asking the question. This is the saying that they find lots of dead bees in their swimming pool, and asking whether or not that's just because they die. And again, what's the lifespan?
0: Yeah, so it's sort of a confusing question with insects, because we often talk about lifespan and are referring to how long the adults last for. And so can be sort of in the realms of a few months for workers, but the adults only last a few sort of weeks as adults, and the queen adults can last in the realms of years. So when we're talking about things like the insects learning and stuff, it is a really limited amount of time that they have to learn for. So they tend to be really specific with their learning. So it might just start to really like blue flowers or whatever. But when we're talking about, you know, insects dying in pools and stuff like that, you often find that if the bee is older, they generally have less fur and they generally are a lighter color when we're talking about honeybees as well. So you can actually kind of age the bees just by looking at them.
1: Yeah. So does that mean that when they get older, they just happen to like to die when they swim over the pool, or do they actually? Is there a reason for that? Do we know why that that it happens in water?
0: So I think the pool thing is more of an accidental thing. So okay. What probably happens in the pool is they land in the like on the edge of the pool or something to have a drink, and they end up falling in and get stuck, and then that's when they die in the pools. But it does happen quite frequently in quite warm.

0: Very, very small one.
1: Very small town. Hello, Dave.
2: Good morning.
1: Yes, you got a question, Dave.
2: Yes. Hello, Caitlin. Thank you for appearing here. I've got a couple of questions. Oh, no, just one.
1: Yeah.
2: I've got fruit trees in my backyard, and I'm having trouble with getting them fertilised. So I was thinking I was going to have a word about the native bees that will fertilise it. It was suggested to me that the blue ring bee would be good, but they're not real popular in Canberra.
1: Caitlin?
0: Yeah, so the blue banded bee, they're a really good pollinator, and they're better at pollinating some plants than our honeybees are, which is nice because you can encourage native bees. They're ground nesting bees, so they live in holes in the ground, so you often need to have a bit of bare ground available that they can dig through. But if you're just looking for general pollinators, frankly, boring advice to try and increase pollinators is to just have flowers around, because if there's flowers, you'll have bees. You need to make sure you've got habitat, so you want to have a bit of bare ground for the ground nesting bees, as well as sticks laying around for the reed bees and things like that. But just having flowers is a really good way to attract those pollinators that are probably already in your environment anyway.
1: Do you have to plant certain things, though, to attract native bees? Do you have to have, if you're wanting to plant fruit trees, unless they're natives, they may not want to go there. Or are they not that discerning? They don't particularly care if they're a native bee and they'll look for native plants.
0: So this is a bit of a controversial question. And my general advice when it comes to attracting pollinators using pollinator-friendly plants is, if you're really into gardening, just plant the plants that you like, because as long as they flower, they will attract some kind of pollinator. Now, there is a huge benefit to having native plants, but if you don't really like native plants and you're not going to plant them anyway, you're not going to get pollinators. So, yes, native plants are always probably the best option, but if you just like having nice, pretty European flowers and or something like salvia, you're still going to attract pollinators. So it's still worth having those flowers if you just try and get pollinators.
1: So that's pollinators. So it may not be bees. It may not even be native bees. It will just be things that will pollinate.
0: Yeah, exactly. So things like hoverflies, particularly in winter, are really excellent pollinators. So some of the research in urban areas finds that during winter, there's a massively large amount of hoverflies floating around flowers, and they're probably doing a pretty decent brunt of the pollination. So it's not even bees half the time when it's cold.
1: So Dave doesn't have to worry about if it's bees or not, if he's just wanting to pollinate fruit trees, because the pollinators may not even be bees.
0: Yeah, if you can just get any insect that's going to hang around on the flowers, you're going to probably be in some kind of luck for this. So it is worth just attracting a general biodiverse group of insects floating around.
1: The biodiverse group of insects, Dave. Good on you. Thank you. look, I've got people are fascinated about flies as well, Caitlin. And for some reason, they're fascinated about where they go in winter, because I've got two texts asking the same thing. Where do all the flies go in winter? Summer, there's thousands hanging around the house, but in winter, you don't see any. And that includes when you're out in the bush as well, Caitlin.
0: Yeah, so the best time for most insects is when it's warm. And so most of our fly species do one of two things. They either lay eggs and the adults die and the eggs overwinter. Or individuals will also overwinter and just sleep until it warms up again. So you really only see flies as adults once it's warm enough for their pupae to actually hatch into adults. And that's why we just don't see them in winter so often. So the moment you get a bunch of warm days in a row, there's a pretty good chance you'll start seeing flies.
1: There we go. Simple answer. 1-300-800-222 if you'd like to join us as we talk about bees or other insects for that matter. Give us a ring.
3: One prize that includes tickets to the Myth opening night, MTC's Uncle Vanya, Mrs. Doubtfire and more. Listen this week for your chance to win the golden ticket on 774 ABC Melbourne.
1: A text here that says, Caitlin, that says, bees must be intelligent. Many older bees fly away from the hive to die, called self-removal. It saves the other bees from wasting energy, hauling bodies out of the nest. Is that right?
0: Yeah, so something that's really interesting about both bees and ants is they're quite good at actually removing their dead individuals from in the nest. So if they find an insect that's even just a bit injured,

0: I'll often remove it and chuck it out so that it doesn't come back into the nest and sort of take food that it's not going to need later on. So there is some benefit to individuals dying outside of the colony as well, because they're not going to stay for very long anyway.
1: So, but they're doing that to preserve energy within the nest?
0: Yeah. So both the removing the individuals and dying elsewhere. Now, I'm not 100% sure if that you just more likely to be weaker and then die outside the colony, or if they're actively doing it. It's pretty hard to test that, but there is some theories about whether or not they do actually die by choice outside.
1: Clever. Well, not clever, bit sad, but also doing the right thing.
0: Yeah.
1: hello, Donald.
2: Hello, Trevor. Good morning, Caitlin. Just with your blue-banded bee conversation, I've got a salvia in the backyard, and it really does bring in those blue-banded guys. And it's funny the way they hover. They tend to sit in one spot and then buzz slightly to the left or to the right and back again. They're very interesting to watch, those bees. My real question to Caitlin was a different insect question, was to do with, remember the other day, Trevor, we mentioned the word pomplid for spider wasps?
1: Yes.
2: So today in my social media, my friends are working their way back from Queensland. They're driving holiday. They're about Rockhampton at the moment, but they're coming back to Victoria. And in amongst the 30-odd photos that she's put on her social media of the rocks and the trees and the lakes and the dog, there's this photo of the a huntsman on the ground with a spider wasp, like they're facing each other head to head, and it's obviously got it in its grip. Do you know much about spider wasps there, Caitlin?
0: No, I don't know heaps, but I do know enough to know that they're a very, very cool group of insects. So a lot of wasps have these really weird relationships with spiders where they will sting the spider and then inject venom that actually paralyzes them and then take them back to their nest and lay their eggs in the spiders so that the larvae can eat their way out of the spider and get a whole heap of nutrients. And we've got a lot of the bigger wasps that we see floating around are huntsmen hunting wasps. So if you see those big orange wasps, they're usually the huntsman one. And around spring, you might actually be lucky enough to see them actually dragging a huntsman into their nest as well. A lot of the mud-building wasps will also collect heaps of spiders in their nests as well, which if there was a researcher recently cutting them open and finding all kinds of cool little spiders in these nests.
1: So, Caitlin, given the fact that they – thank you, Donald. given the fact that they can sting you like bees and that sort of – what are the major predators? Who is it – what is it that eats bees mainly?
0: Well, you will often get things like birds eating bees, and they are often aware of the risk associated with being stung, but things like birds are fairly well protected once they've actually, you know, grabbed the bee and it's already in its beak. So it's not that big a deal. I mean, the biggest problem is if you're directly hunting for bees within a colony. So if you're taking honey in particular, that's when you're likely to get stung. And then things that are going to be more willing to take honey are probably going to have slightly thicker skin or be more, less impacted by stings as well.
1: I've got a text here from Patricia who says, Trevor, I was surprised to learn that mosquitoes are pollinators when they're not biting people. Do they pollinate mainly when they're not biting people, Caitlin, or can they go and bite people and pollinate around the same time?
0: Yeah, well, a really interesting thing about mosquitoes is the males and females feed on different things. So the females are the blood feeders because they need the protein to actually build the eggs that they're going to lay. But the males don't actually need so much protein, so they have a tendency to feed on nectar. And the male mosquitoes are generally the ones that are likely to be pollinators of things.
1: Oh, now I get it. So do they not bite you then? The males?
0: Yeah, so if you've got a male mosquito, it's not going to bite you. Now, generally speaking, you can tell a male from a female because they have little fluffy antennae. The males tend to look a little bit cuter in the heads, but you've got to get close enough to see that before you try and swat them. So it's a little bit hard.
1: No, I was just wondering because sometimes when we're coming into when there's a bit of water around in summer and we get a lot of mosquitoes downstairs around plants around, this is in our backyard, around the plants, that they're hanging around plants, but then I'm wondering, but they still bite me. So does that necessarily mean that there will be males and females around in the same area and the males could be pollinating and the females are biting people?
0: Yeah, that is sort of generally how you would expect it to work. You do occasionally get males floating around the house, and there is one relatively common species of mosquito that the females have the fluffy antennae, so it's a little bit harder to tell. But yeah, generally speaking, they'll be hanging around closer to the thing that they're more attracted to. So female mosquitoes being attracted to blood to feed on, they'll be more likely to be attracted to the smell of carbon dioxide and also just the general smell of people. So they'll be more likely to be hanging around the house.
1: Okay. I don't like it when they bite me when I'm out gardening.
0: No, maybe, I don't blame you for that.
1: I don't like gardening, Caitlin, so it's a mixture of the two things. Keith is with us. Hello, Keith.
3: Yeah, oh, good day, mate. How are you?
1: Good. What do you want to know, Keith?
3: I won't worry about that, but the previous conversation was interesting. But in the top end at the moment, and I'm from Alice, well, I'm from the Northern Territory, and I've been in Darwin for a while, and I'm in this place, and I've been here for about 15 years, and only recently I've been getting these, and they when they bite you, they bloody, I've got marks on my chest where they attack me, and I called housing and they sent electricians. I'm an old soldier.
1: Hey Keith, is the issue that you've got ants in the house, and if you're having problems with electricity, what are they eating? The power cables?
3: That is exactly it.
1: So what do you know? What sort of ants they are, or what they look like?
3: No. Oh, I know what they look
1: like. What do they look like?
3: They're really small. You know, like I used to live in Sydney, and when I was born in Sydney.
1: Are they like little black ants?
3: They're that size. They're the ones I was about to say.
1: Okay, look, Caitlin, do ants eat cables? Like, is that something that's common?
0: Oh, what I would probably say is it's a warmer part of the house, and they probably start at least hanging around any kind of, you know, gaps in furniture, or they sometimes will build nests in appliances as well, and that's probably when the sort of chewing of cabling and stuff might occur, because they're trying to, you know, build a tunnel or something like that. I can't guarantee that depends on the species as well, are biting through cables or if it's something else, but they will definitely build nests in appliances and any kind of warm part of the house.
1: Yeah, and if part of that happens to mean that they'll have a little chew on something, then they probably will.
0: Yeah. Yeah, exactly.
1: Thank you very much, Keith. John also joins us this morning. Hello, John.
4: Yes. Hi, Trev. Caitlin, can you explain why the bee dies? I guess the bee's protecting its hive or something, and that's the reason it stings. I don't know. Is that correct?
0: Oh, so when the bee dies after it stings is what you mean?
4: Yeah, what's the physiology? What part of the probe or whatever kills the bee too? What's happened physiologically for the bee to die?
1: Yeah, that's a great question, John. So, but and I'll paraphrase you, John, but you're asking the question of when a bee stings someone, what is it that happens that makes them die?
4: Yes.
1: Yeah,
4: yes.
1: Caitlin?
0: Yeah, so this is actually a really interesting thing, because when a honeybee stings another insect, they often don't die and can sting again. But they've got these barbs in their stingers that get really well lodged into mammals, so humans. And so these barbs will lodge the sting into the human or the mammal or whatever it is stinging at the time, so it can actually get more venom into the thing that it's stinging. And in the process, it pulls the entire intestinal tract out of the bee, and that's what actually kills it, just that it's, you know, moving half of the bits of its insides in the process of stinging. So these barbs are what really kill it.
1: So it's quite a horrid death.
0: Yeah, it's pretty horrendous, which is probably why they're not that keen on stinging unless they absolutely have to.
1: So when the barb goes in and when they withdraw it, the barb stays in there, and it's not that barb is easily removed. So it's not as if you'd think that there would be changes evolutionary, Caitlin, that would make it so that they wouldn't die if they pull the barb out, and that they wouldn't pull their guts out.
0: So it's sort of an interesting thing because there's a bit of a trade-off that happens on an individual level on these colony-based species. So there could be 50,000 individuals in a colony, and one dying to protect the colony is probably worth it from that perspective. And being able to make sure that the venom actually stays in the animal that they're stinging is also beneficial.
1: Yeah.
0: So that means there is some reason for that to actually keep occurring. And so that's kind of how it works in that sense. But it also means that if they're stinging something little like an insect, it's probably better that the barbs don't stick into an insect. So for mammals, because they're bigger and they want to cause more damage, it's probably more beneficial to lose one individual so that they can do that.
1: And so the other bees are all sitting around going, doesn't matter, it's just another worker bee.
0: Yeah, well, that is a little bit how it works, just because there's so many and they are a little bit replaceable, unfortunately.
1: So it is the worker bees that have the sting, isn't it?
0: So it's the females that have a stinger. So when you're talking in a honeybee colony, there are drones, which are the males, and then there's the females, which are the workers, but they can also be nurse bees when they're earlier and younger and things like that. But the male bees don't have a stinger.
1: Oh, because somebody's also asked the question, can queen bees sting?
0: So I don't actually remember if the queen bees can sting or not, but they have an ovipositor, but I think the ovipositor is just to lay eggs rather than to sting as well. I can't remember.
1: Okay. Graham is with us. Hello, Graham.
5: Good morning. Can you hear me?
1: Yeah.
5: I'm having trouble with my phone. As a kid, we used to have what we call speed boats, little insects in clusters sitting on top of the water or spooning around on top of the water. What sort of insect are they, and what is their purpose?
1: So did they touch the water, or did they just hover above the water or fly?
5: No, they sat on top of the water on top of the water.
1: Yeah, and did they move when they're on top of the water?
5: Oh, yes. That's why we call them speedboats. They used to be in little clusters, maybe, and they'd skim around and in a group. I don't know what they are.
1: Caitlin, does that ring any bells?
0: Yeah, I'm pretty sure you're talking about water striders. And so they are able to stand on the water without actually breaking the surface tension, and so that they can move along the top of the water that way. So they're not quite floating, but they are floating, I guess. Now, in terms of what their purpose is, so they are a group of insects that tend to suck on sap, but I don't actually know what water striders feed on. So it would probably depend on what they eat as to what their purpose is, but I've never even thought about what they feed, to be honest.
1: So are they running along, or how is it that they're moving, or are they flying with their feet nearly touching the water?
0: So they're sort of just pushing themselves along. So they have these like tiny little like hairy things coming off their feet that allow them to float on the surface of the water. There's actually some really good videos of them like really close up skimming across the water online just show that they're able to just sort of push themselves to move that way. There's not much friction going on top of the water.
1: Fascinating little suckers. Yeah. We're going to find out about what's happening in the night sky in just a little bit with Martin George. We'll take a couple more calls, though. It was a bit of research. Ben sent a call in but didn't want to talk, saying that researching revealing that there's a fascinating evolutionary link between autism and bees. Are you aware of that?
0: No, I haven't. It's going to be something I'd have to look up because I haven't actually heard that at all.
1: Okay, yeah. Which is interesting. So maybe on another occasion, it won't be with me, but you can have a chat about that because it's interesting. Scientists apparently in Illinois have found that socially unresponsive bees share a genetic profile similar to humans with autism, with the autism spectrum disorder. So interesting bit of research.
0: Yeah, wow, that's really interesting.
1: Graham, thank you. So now you know what it is. And Angus will be our last caller. Hello, Angus.
6: Hello. I remember keeping bees as a 12-year-old. I had two hives and I did make a lot of money. I'm 73 now, but the queen bee has a stinger like a wasp, and she can sting as much as she wants and there's no barb on it. She never...
0: Yeah, well.
6: The other bee, when it gets the normal worker bee, when it stings you, it pulls out all its intestines, and that's why it dies.
1: Thank you, which is what Caitlin was just talking about.
6: Yeah, the drone cannot sting. The male bee cannot sting at all. He just is there to service the queen once every 6 years or so. And I got stung 42 times one day because I'd been reading a bee magazine as a 12-year-old. It said, oh, you just got to go in confidently. Don't worry about the veil and the smoker. And I tell you, I got hammered.
1: Yeah, well, but, yes. Hey, Caitlin, can you build up a resistance to bee stings?
0: It's a bit of a weird one because I've heard both, like I've seen it happen to people as well in both directions. So some people will build a resistance over time to the stings, but then I also know people that have actually developed anaphylaxis to stings. So they've been stung many, many times and nothing happened. And then one day they actually had an anaphylactic reaction. So it can kind of go either way. They do sort of believe that being stung constantly is more likely to lead you to being desensitized, but allergies are a very strange thing and they can kind of just pop up.
1: One more question. This is from Liz. No, it's not. It's asking the question, oh, how do they choose which one becomes the queen bee?
0: So the queen bee is kind of just chosen based on what they're feeding. So when the queen dies, the colony will start producing royal jelly and they'll also start producing this, they'll also start building parts of the hive that fit a queen bee so that the larvae will grow bigger and then eventually become a bigger adult, which will be the queen. And so sometimes the colony will have multiple queens grow at the same time, but they'll essentially fight each other until one wins and becomes the queen.
1: Somebody has also suggested if we love our bees and we don't want to see them drowning in swimming pools, to put out a dish that is nice and shallow for the bees to drink water from.
0: Yeah, so you can do these kinds of things where you've just got like a shallow dish or a dish with marbles in it or something so that they can climb back out.
1: That's what we need to do. Caitlin, thank you for joining us. I probably won't speak to you again while on this radio program, so I want to thank you for all of the work that you've done because it's exceptionally good what you do and the information that you bring to us, so thank you.
0: Oh, thanks for having me. It's actually been really fun to chat to you this whole time, so it's going to be sad to see you go. So it's been exciting. I was a bit sad when I saw the news come up on ABC too. So
1: I can tell you, Caitlin, there will be other people that will be bringing just as interesting questions and enjoying talking to you in the future too. So thank you.
0: Oh, thanks. It's been fun. I appreciate it.
1: Caitlin Forster, who's wonderful to talk to about insects, associate lecturer in the School of Life and Environmental Sciences at the University of Sydney. We're going to take a look at the night sky next with Dr. Martin George. This is Overnights on ABC Radio. Our number is 1300 800 222.

0: That'd be Roxy Music and Over You. I won't read out all the texts, but the very kind words that come in, I do thank you for those texts. Thank you, Tyrone in Perth. Thank you, Steph, who also sent a text in, and also to Rob in WA. Thank you. You're listening to Overnights on ABC Radio.
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0: Dr. Martin George, astronomy speaker and writer, chair of the International Development and Elections with the International Planetarium Society, joins us to take a look at the night sky. Hello, Martin.
3: Good morning, Trevor.
0: Martin, I've just realised we've been talking to each other for a very long time. I guess just because I think about some of the things that we have followed over those years, and really we've been talking since the beginning of the rise in billionaires in space.
3: It's a long time, actually. I think it's the early 2000s we started talking, so it's probably about 25 years now.
0: That's true.
3: Yeah, and we've covered so many things. It's been a lot of fun. And Trevor, thank you for all of our wonderful chats this time of the morning when hopefully we have lots of people listening.
0: That's true.
3: Who either can't sleep or love the ABC, preferably. No, I've really enjoyed all of the things we've covered, and it's been a really exciting period, actually, with lots of space probes going out there and things to see in the sky. And, we've covered a lot, haven't we?
0: And just the different countries that are doing different things and the exploration that's been done. Yeah, it's been really, really good. So what we should do is take a look at some of the things we'll talk about today. And you've just recently come back from an International Planetarium Society conference.
3: I have indeed. It was in Fukuoka in Japan. We hold these conferences every 2 years around the middle of the year, and it attracted about 630 people, which was a really good crowd. About half of them were Japanese, which was really great because a lot of us met some of our Japanese colleagues face-to-face for the first time. And we talked about all sorts of things. We also saw for the second time the famous Zeiss Model 1, actually the 1B, it's sometimes called, star projector, that began the planetarium industry way back in the 1920s. They had it in Berlin at our conference a couple of years ago, and they brought it over to Japan, a wonderful machine. And for the 1920s, it produced a really wonderful night sky. But there was a lot of networking. There were a lot of great talks in the planetarium domes. I presented one myself about the southern night sky as we all compared the way we speak to our audiences about what's up in the sky. One of the things that most interested me was a session about planetariums as second responders. And what this was all about was the fact that, when you have a natural disaster, such as a hurricane or an earthquake or something like that, first responders will help people with their medical care, sheltering them and giving them food and all that kind of really essential and very important stuff. But a bit later on, planetariums can operate as second responders to give people something happy to think about, something to go to and to enjoy together and so on. And I found it a quite fascinating session. And it reminded me of what's been happening in Ukraine with the planetarium New Sphere, as they call it, in Dnipro, where they've been running special planetarium shows for displaced people because of the crisis over there.

0: And those people are doing a wonderful job. But another example was Hurricane Katrina in the United States some years ago, where planetariums provided, in one case, actually some initial shelter, provided some a point of interest for people to go to. It was a very, very good session. So, yes, we're looking forward to the next one, our next big planetarium conference in Buenos Aires in 2028.
1: Hey, Martin, what sort of changes have there been in planetariums, like through the decades, like from when they started to now? Because I would presume technologically there would have been huge changes.
0: Oh, there indeed have been. In the 1980s, the digital planetarium started appearing. Instead of a sort of a classic star projector in the middle of the room, people started using digital projection, initially with a fisheye lens, projecting images on a computer monitor held horizontally in the middle of the room. The definition wasn't all that great, but this technology has improved a lot over the years. So, for example, in my planetarium in Ulverston here in Tasmania, we're using 8 data projectors so that the images blend beautifully, so it looks like one image all over the dome. But in more recent times, there's been another technological advance, and that is for the dome itself to make the image. So you have a dome covered with LEDs, so basically we call them LED domes, and because the audience is far enough away from the dome surface, the individual LEDs are not so obvious, not obvious at all, but the dome itself is making this great image all over its surface. Now, these sort of domes are actually quite expensive. There's not all that many currently operating in the world, but this is the way we're moving, away from projection onto a white surface to the actual surface making the image. And it can be quite spectacular. And one of the big advantages of that is that if you're looking at the night sky, or the artificial night sky, I should say, the space between the stars is dark, it's black. Whereas with projectors, you sort of tend to have a bit of a grey background, depending on the kind of projectors you're using. So that's where we've come over the last 100 years. I also was involved in a session where I was part of a panel discussing planetariums in the future. And I was asked, what do I think will happen over the next 100 years? It's really hard to tell with technology, Trevor. You know, some of the technology we use today, we wouldn't have dreamt of 40, 50 years ago, or even 20 years ago. But one of the things that I felt, and it related to planetariums as second responders as well, and that is that I think that planetariums are very peaceful places, and I'd be hoping very much that as more and more people go to planetariums, more people will realise the fragility of the planet we live on and how important it is to look after our own world. So that's a comment that I made, and I really feel very strongly about that.
1: Have we gotten to a stage where there are going to be, or there are 3D planetariums?
0: We have indeed, yes. Now, of course, in the old days, I don't know whether you've done this, but you have those sort of red and blue coloured glasses where you looked at images. But there are indeed 3D planetariums in the world. One that comes to mind, for example, is in Imaloa in Hawaii, but there are others where you do wear special glasses, but they are very technical glasses that don't colour the images red and blue or whatever, but they give a true colour of the object in 3D. So you might have a spacecraft flying across the sky, which looks fine on the dome normally, but if you've got a 3D planetarium, it looks like the spacecraft is hanging out there in space right in front of your eyes.
1: Yeah.
0: And they can rotate the spacecraft, and you almost want to grab it from your seat. So the answer is a very big yes, and they're quite spectacular.
1: Actually, and Gordon has sent a text and it says, are there portable planetariums?
0: There are also portable planetariums, yes. They are made of a material that you blow up into a dome shape, and they typically are at least 4 metres across, but they can be much larger than that. So you can deflate them and carry them in the back of a car, and you can use relatively small digital projectors, for example. There was one that I saw in Warsaw at our 2016 conference with a dome. Oh, it must have been 12 or 14 metres across, and there were just 3 or 4 projectors, blended, of course, projecting the image up onto the dome. And the whole lot fitted into the back of a large vehicle. But there are smaller ones that will fit into a car, and they've been around for a few decades now, and kids love crawling into them. They really do. And you can do a lot with projectors, with domes of any size. And in fact, for economy, NARET, the National Astronomical Astronomical Research Institute of

0: Thailand has developed a cardboard planetarium dome. It's not perfectly round. It consists of a lot of flat pieces that join together, but it can be put up in 5 minutes flat, and a little projector operates inside that. So, and the kids love that as well. So there's all sorts of things you can do, but yeah, definitely portable projectors. They're very, very important.
1: There you go. Instead of getting a bouncy castle, bring in a planetarium and the kids can have a look at that. Be a great idea.
0: Oh, yeah, they love it.
1: Now, tell us about the 50th anniversary of the first successful landing on Mars.
0: Indeed, on Monday this week, we celebrated 50 years since Viking 1 landed on the surface of Mars. And it was an amazing time, the first time we'd ever had a successful Mars landing. And it sent back the first picture in black and white not long after it landed. And this was a United States mission that they had a sister mission called Viking 2 that 3 months later in 1976 landed elsewhere on Mars. But that first picture from Viking 1 showed the foot pad of the lander and various rocks and the dusty Martian surface. And that was so thrilling. I remember seeing it on the news very shortly afterwards, probably the next morning or whatever. I can't remember what time it was, but I was absolutely glued to the TV and the newspapers, of course, to see this image. But it was only about a day later that we got the first colour image from the surface of Mars, showing the red dust and the rocks and right over to the toward the horizon. And that was just as thrilling, really. Those first two pictures had the world absolutely captivated. So that was 50 years ago, on July the 20th, 1976. And as I said, a very exciting time. But interestingly enough, it wasn't the first time we'd seen pictures from the surface of another planet. The year before, the Soviets had landed Venera 9 on Venus, and we got to see rocks on the surface of Venus in their pictures as well. And interestingly enough, it also

0: eventually went silent, but it was for a very unfortunate reason, Trevor. There was a message sent up to its computer to charge its batteries or to load some new software for battery charging, and the software went into the wrong place on the Martian in the computer on the Viking 1 lander, and it wiped out the information it needed to point its antenna toward the Earth. So the information was sent up all right, presumably loaded onto the spacecraft, but it then went silent. And we had never heard from it since. There were several attempts over some time to get back in touch with it based on the estimated direction the antenna would now be pointing at key times, but no, they never got back in touch with it. But 6 years worth of data and 4 years from Viking 2, and we learned a great deal about Mars and all of those conditions on the surface. There were also two orbiters that went with the spacecraft as well. They dropped the landers to the surface, and the orbiters lasted for a few years as well, taking amazing pictures of the surface of Mars from orbit. So gosh, it really was a very exciting time, Trevor.
1: Let's take a look at the night sky if we want to poke our nose out there and have a little look.
0: Indeed. Well, the interest is all over in the west at the moment, with the Scorpion diving toward the western horizon as seen from eastern Australia. That's a famous group of stars that looks like a question mark seen in a mirror, with its bright star Antares, whose name, interestingly enough, means rival to Mars. We've just been talking about Mars, the red planet, which is basically red because it's rusty. Antares is red because it has a relatively low temperature on its surface. The redder stars, interestingly enough, are the cooler ones, but they're still a few thousand degrees, so they're still pretty hot on the surface there. But that reverse question mark shape showing the Scorpion and its tail diving toward the western horizon. Over in the northeast, about halfway up the sky, we have the planet Saturn. It's shining pretty brightly. It's not as bright as the brightest stars, but it is a pretty prominent object in a region of the sky where there are very few really bright stars. In fact, no really bright ones. So Saturn really stands out. Over to the east, it looks pretty barren at the moment, but as the morning moves on, we'll be seeing the famous constellation that we've often talked about of Orion coming up in the east. At this time of the year, it's a quite prominent group of stars in the hours before sunrise. And low down in the east, below and to the left of Orion, once it's high enough in the sky, you'll see Mars coming up over there toward the east. Mars is currently rising about 3 hours before the sun, so we'll see it in a little while. And it's, again, something to think about when we recall that famous time in 1976. And if you look to the south, there's the Southern Cross, very low down, not as low as it can get, but quite low down. So for people in the more northern parts of the country, it's actually below the horizon for people in far north Queensland and so on. We've got the pointers to its right and a bit above it. So the Southern Cross, low down in the sky, but if you're far enough to the south in Australia, you've got a pretty good view of it. So let's hope people have got some clear skies and they're out watching the starry sky this morning.
1: So true. And Martin, thank you again for all of the time and your commitment that you've given to this program. It's been really appreciated. Thank you.
0: Thank you too, Trevor, for all the time you've given. And as I mentioned earlier, I've always enjoyed our chats. So I wish you a very happy time in the next part of your life.
1: Good on you. Thank you.
0: Bye for now.
1: Dr. Martin George, astronomy speaker, chair of the International Development and Elections with the International Planetarium Society. This is Overnights on ABC Radio. The news is coming up very, very soon.

0: Marsha Hines and you taking us up to the next ABC News. We'll open up the lines if there's something that you'd like to talk about, if there's something that you found that little bit interesting that you have an opinion on, if you've seen it in the news, heard it in the news, or read about it in the news. 1-300-800-222. Give us a ring and tell us what you think.
1: Everything Melbourne.
2: I was in a small business. It's not for the faint of heart.
3: Building out in the Greenfield areas isn't going to solve the problem of suburbs that are emptying out.
4: I'm glad to see that we're at least having the debate.
1: 774 ABC Melbourne.
5: ABC News with David Rollins. Iran's President Masoud Pezeshkian claims the level of interaction with Supreme Leader Mujtaba Khamenei is growing day by day. Mujtaba has not been seen in public since the first day of the Iran war, when he was injured in the same strikes that killed his father and predecessor Ali Khamenei. It comes as sirens have rung out across Jordan, Bahrain and Kuwait for another day, with Iran targeting US military bases and personnel in the region. President Pezeshkian says he's confident the Supreme Leader will help Iran navigate the conflict.
6: Our interaction with our beloved leader is growing stronger day by day, and it should continue to grow stronger so that we can solve our problems by following his guidance.
5: Meanwhile, Yemen's Iran-aligned Houthi militia has reportedly told shipping companies not to load or discharge cargo at Saudi Arabian ports, or they may be targeted. The rebel group on Monday declared a naval blockade against Saudi Arabia, opening a potential new front against the United States in its war with Iran and raising the threat to global energy supplies and trade beyond the Gulf. President Donald Trump says the US military will respond if the group carries out its threats. Australia's biggest media organisations have demanded that artificial intelligence companies pay for the use of Australian news and content. Speaking at this year's Andrew Olley Lecture in Sydney, the ABC, SBS, Nine and News Corp all reinforced the view that large tech companies should not receive content for free to train their AI technology. Reuters editor-in-chief Alessandra Galloni added that AI can support journalism, but warned that original reporting must be protected and paid for.
7: The fear is that AI companies will continue to expropriate the content that we have worked hard to gather and use it to train their models, stripping us of our intellectual property, largely without consent or compensation.
5: A former KPMG whistleblower says the internal hire of the consulting firm's new CEO speaks to structural problems within the company. The firm's chief operating officer, John Sams, has been promoted to the top job, effective immediately, following a leadership overhaul which was sparked by a scandal over the firm's misuse of confidential client information. Professor Brendan Lyon from the University of Wollongong says the appointment is evidence of a flawed system.
8: I think what it really shows is the fundamental problem of entrenched power structures in the opaque but institutionally significant Big Four firms. So I think it reflects the fact that these are not corporations, they're not subject to the same laws or practices as corporations.
5: New research that's found spouses of people with dementia have a higher risk of developing the condition is being attributed to the high demands of care. The study examined around 1 million people in Taiwan and found female spouses had a 74% higher risk of all types of dementia if their partner had it, while male spouses had a 69% increased risk. Professor Michael Woodward from Dementia Australia says caring for a partner with the condition can be detrimental to a partner's own health.
9: Somebody who's caregiving a person, particularly if they move into the more advanced dementia, may not be getting enough sleep. They may be constantly having to supervise that person's behaviour, provide care, basic things like turning on showers and turning off taps and dressing them and undressing them. And this takes a burden.
5: New figures released by the Australian Border Force show more than 2 billion illicit cigarettes were seized last financial year. Harry Buttonshaw has the details.
10: The ABF figures state that over 2,300 tonnes of illicit tobacco and more than 13 million vapes were seized during the year to the end of June. It's drawn calls for the federal government to reduce the tobacco excise, with New South Wales Health Minister Ryan Park saying expensive cigarettes are pushing people to the black market.
11: To purchase cigarettes illegally is 3 to 4 times cheaper than to purchase it legally. What that is doing is hooking up another generation, potentially on nicotine.
10: Border Force says the seizures are evidence of a successful campaign against organised crime syndicates, supported by a whole-of-government approach.
5: And a suspected gas explosion has triggered the collapse of a tunnel under construction at a hydropower project in India's northeast, leaving at least 12 people dead and 13 missing. Rescue teams with oxygen gear are racing to find survivors, with toxic levels of gas detected at the disaster site in the state of Sikkim near the Chinese border. The blast ripped through the tunnel Monday local time. While 21 people were inside, 2 managed to escape.
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12: A cloudy day with a very high chance of showers, most likely in the afternoon and evening. Winds northerly, turning westerly in the early afternoon. A low of 9 and a maximum of 16 for Wednesday. Thursday, a shower or two expected, a low of 6 and a top of 12. And Friday, possible shower or two, a low of 7 and a max of 15.
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0: Good morning, 6 minutes past 4, 6 minutes past 2 in WA, 24 minutes to 4 in South Australia and in the Northern Territory. If there's something you want to talk about, 1-300-800-222, could be something in the news, preferably not about Barnaby Joyce and barking dogs, because that's been spoken about a heck of a lot, isn't it? If there's something you'd like to talk about, this read, seen, heard in the news, or something that you find people are liking or enjoying chatting about, then 1-300-800-222, give us a ring, tell us what it is. We wanted to ask you this morning if you've started what you thought would be a small project, only to find yourself suddenly deep in a very big project. Have you ever done that where you go, oh, I'm just going to go out there and I might do a bit of weeding. And then after you've done the bit of weeding, you have a look across and think, oh, I might plant something there. So you whiz off down to the nursery and get something and pop it in. And then you look in the other direction and you stop and think, I reckon that could be transplanted and put something else. So if you started out with a simple little job, that it's just become bigger and bigger and bigger. The reason that I point this out to you is because Stephanie Alexander had a very simple idea for a cookbook 30 years ago.
15: A lot of people didn't understand basic ingredients and didn't understand the potential of just basic things. So I said to Julie, what I think I would like to write would be a little paperback of A to Z of simple ingredients that everybody will be familiar with, and help them understand the potential of this. And she said, well, that sounds like a good idea.
0: It started out as a simple little paperback with just some simple ideas about cooking, and then, as you know, became The Cook's Companion, which is a huge cookbook. So it started out as a little paperback with a bit of information in it, and it became probably one of the most recognised cookbooks that many people have, and a really big, fat, giant cookbook. So have you had that? Have you started out with a little project and it became a bigger one? You might have started out by putting new spark plugs in the car, and then you had a look and you went, oh, while I'm here, I really should adjust the fan belt. And while I'm adjusting the fan belt, maybe I should take a look at the radiator at the same time. And considering I'm looking at the radiator, I might as well overhaul the whole engine. So have there been little projects that you started that became big projects? You might have started out thinking that I might paint the door. Then you had a look around the edges and you think, well, I should really do the skirting boards as well. And then you thought, well, if I've done the skirting boards, I should really paint the walls because it looks a little bit weird if I don't. So those little projects that you started, that became big ones. Or if there's something else that you want to talk about, 1-300-800-222 on text 0437-774-774. Jen in Swansea worked out the theme. She did a very, very good job working out the theme. And she sent a text and it says, Jen says, wow, that's really cool. Could you play Stan Campbell Crawfish? I think you'd like it, says Jen. Well, we'll soon find out. I think it looks pretty good. If you want to join us, 1-300-800-222, text 0437-774-774. Never heard of Stan Campbell, never heard the song Crawfish, so I'm looking forward to this.

It's a great song. Stan Campbell and Crawfish. I'm just trying to work out, because I had a little look, and he has something to do with the Specials, or the Special, or the Specials, which I love the Specials. Can you, if you are a person that knows a lot about music, and especially about the Specials, what did Stan Campbell have to do with the Specials? Give us a ring, 1-300-800-222. Apparently it's an Elvis song originally, but that's a great version. So if you have some knowledge about Stan Campbell and his relationship with the Specials, give us a ring, 1-300-800-222, or text us on 0437-774-774. Have you started a project and it started out just being a little project, and then the more you got into it, the bigger it got? So give us a ring and tell us about that experience that you've had. My rallies keep asking if I've finished doing the family tree yet. That started 40 years ago. Answer is no. There's always someone being born or died, or more records that become available to look at and to add to the tree. So what are some of the jobs that you've done? One of the things that you've started and it just went, oh, it just keeps on going and going and going. So if you want to join us and take a look at some of those things, or if there's something else you'd like to talk about, 1-300, have you started a family tree and it just keeps getting bigger and bigger and bigger? Give us a ring, 1-300-800-222. Text us on 0437-774-774.

0: Echo Beach, that's Martha and the Muffins. We're going to talk about shipwrecks in a little bit, shipwrecks off the coast of Queensland, and the number of shipwrecks that there are that still haven't been found. So we'll talk about that very, very soon. Thank you, Gavin, who sent in a text that's saying Eastern Hills High School from 1976 students are having a reunion. It's my year. Might have a little look at that later. Hi, Trevor. I had a project which was simple job. Lob a few branches off a gum tree in the backyard. I organised. I organised a few mates to come over and hold a rope, which was tied around the limb to lower them to the ground. First couple, fine. Then crash. A big limb went through the back of the house. Hence, a big job created. My wife was very upset. Yes, well, I can understand why, Ken. I guess that's why we have arborists and we have people that come in and do those jobs so that they don't make a big hole in the house. Pulled down a chook house, thought it would make a good fertile garden bed with no weeds, created more beds and planted shrubs to go with the trees, says Kim. See, that's the thing. You start out one thing and then it just becomes bigger and bigger and bigger and bigger. Morning, Trevor. I thought one day I would do some renovation and insulate the walls in the bedroom. Took the gyprock off, found out I had to put build paper in the wall and insulate before the walls were back on. This one morning at 2 a.m., the ceiling that was securely in place decided it would be best to fall off so I could also insulate the ceiling. Safe to say, the job was blown out and the budget as well. It's hard. Dave. Hello, Dave.
1: Good morning, Trevor. How are you this morning?
0: Did you have a little project that became big?
1: Yeah, the started off where a couple of palings had come off this gate, the side gate going into the house. So I've decided that, yeah, I'll replace this gate. But it's turned out I'm going to replace the whole fence, side fence now.
0: Whole fence?
1: Yeah, it sort of grew.
0: But why, though? Why didn't you go, well, that'll do?
1: Well, I sort of looked at it and I thought, well, all those palings are starting to come off anyway, so, yeah, might as well do the whole job properly as I do half a job.
0: Did you regret it?
1: No, not yet.
0: Not yet.
1: I'm only halfway through.
0: Did you know how you do that? Like, you go, okay, so, I mean, I started it, and you look, yeah, and we that doesn't look so good. So what we'll do, we'll continue. And then when you start the continuation process, then you go, geez, it's a heck of a lot bigger job than I thought it was going to be.
1: Yeah, I can just about guarantee that's a bigger job than I thought it was going to be, but it'll be worth it in the end.
0: Will it finish, though, Dave? Will you have a gutful of it and walk off, or are you good at finishing?
1: I know, I finish what I start.
0: You're
1: I normally,
0: good, Dave.
1: If once I started, it's just going to keep on going until I've achieved what I want to achieve.
0: See, I'm just hoping Kath's not listening to the radio at this particular point in time, Dave, by which I'll go home and she will say, see, people do finish. People do complete the job.
1: It's just like going for a walk, mate. You've got to put one foot in front of the other and keep on going until you're finished.
0: All right. I'll take that on board. I've written it down. One foot after another.
1: Good on you. All the best of your retirement, buddy. Too, eh?
0: Good on you. Thank you. Thank you very much. Look, I will just do a few thank yous to people as well that have sent texts in. Thank you. Oh, you didn't leave your name, but thank you. I've been waiting till 2 a.m. for quite a few years now. I'll miss your cheerful voice and great topics, especially at this time in the morning. I'm not supposed to get up to work till 10. Thank you to the person that sent that text. Thank you also to Andrew from WA. Thank you very much for your kind text. Also, Phil from Orange, which is a really kind thing to say. And also to John. Thank you, John. This is Overnights from ABC Radio, 1300 800 222. We're heading off. Yes, we're heading off to Queensland to talk about some of the shipwrecks that there are off Queensland. Some of them that have been found, some of them that haven't been. So if you're aware of any that you'd like to talk about, 1300 800 222. Hello, Tony.
2: Hello, Trevor. One last thing or bash before you enter retirement.
0: Yeah.
2: Just before the Commonwealth Games, perhaps especially, remarkable effort to break the mile track record. I heard on the news about a few days ago. The rest has been alive for about 20 or 30 years, I think.
0: Yeah, it will be interesting to see if it is done.
2: It's my garage. Would you be able to correct me if I'm on the right track? What's his name? Josh Kerr, 342 point something.
0: I will have a look. I'm not sure, Tony.
2: And also recently, the greatest kicker of all time left us, Sir Garfield Sobers.
0: Yes, that was sad.
2: I remember bowling to him on a Coca-Cola sponsored encouragement, we got to court tour in high school in about 63.
0: Really?
2: Boulder, one of my leg spinners had him wide out in the leg side, so he busted for four. And I tried to get exactly the same thing. He caught it and threw it back to me.
0: Now, I'll point out that British runner Josh Kerr broke the men's mile record in July 18, 2026 at the London Diamond League meet, clocking a blistering time of 3 hours, 42 minutes and 66 seconds. So that's who it is. So we'll see how it goes, Tony.
2: 3 minutes, yeah.
0: Oh, sorry, 3 minutes 42.66. Mm. That's more of a reflection on how long it would take me to do the same event, Tony.
2: Josh Kerr, John Kerr. Possibly some link or connection in there.
0: There may be. Hey, great talking to you, Tony. Thank you.
2: Roger. Thank you for all happy moments, Trevor. Catch you, buddy.
0: Good on you. Thanks, mate. This is Overnights on ABC Radio. Let's take a look at some of those shipwrecks that are off the coast of Queensland. If you know of any and you'd like to share your knowledge, give us a ring, 1300 800 222, or text us on 0437 774 774.

0: That's the Waves and Lighthouse. You can join us on 1300 800 222. Just thank you to Kate, who sent a lovely text. Also, Michael in Marmion, thank you to you too. Andy, and also to John in Robina in Queensland. Very kind. This is Overnights on ABC Radio.
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0: 1300 800 222 if you want to join us as we take a look at shipwrecks off Queensland. I was reading an article earlier this month about the rediscovery of the wreck of the SS Gothenburg off Townsville. The ship sank in 1875 and the wreck was rediscovered by Peter Ribiolo, I think it was, and two mates while they were spearfishing in 1967. And it just got me wondering about the number of shipwrecks that there are off the coast in Queensland. And one of the things that came through in that article was that the number that have never been discovered. So there are a whole stack off the coast of Queensland that have never been seen or discovered. Maddie McAllister is a senior curator of maritime archaeology at the Queensland Museum and James Cook University and joins us on the program this morning. Hi, Maddie.
3: Good morning.
0: I was fascinated to see that there are a whole stack that have never been found. Is that the case?
3: Yeah, I think it surprises a lot of people, particularly, you know, if we look at the Great Barrier Reef, we estimate from historical records that there's about 900 sitting out there and, you know, we've probably found about 120 of them. So there's plenty left to find.
0: That's a lot, Maddie. That's not just like 10 or 20. That's hundreds and hundreds.
3: Yeah, I mean, you know, the Great Barrier Reef, it's beautiful, you know, renowned for that, but also one of the biggest navigational hazards, I guess you could say, off our coast. So very pretty, but not the nicest for ships.
0: Maddie, how do we know about the ones that haven't been discovered?
3: Yeah, I think that's, you know, it's our records date back, you know, I guess our historical records date back a couple of hundred years, and there's certainly evidence of lots of wrecks that have occurred. It's just their actual location that's missing. You know, it's such a vast area, but we can estimate and pinpoint some that have, you know, just disappeared on the Great Barrier Reef or took off and never came home and were passing through that area. So, yeah, there's a lot.
0: It's one of the things, I guess, many of those ships would have been made of wood, so they'll be hard. They would have been broken down now over a period of time. But it's also difficult to see them because I wonder whether or not we have an image of what a shipwreck will look like underwater, and that's it. You can see the mast and you can see the hull and you can see all of those sorts of things, which may be more than just a little bit ignorant of me, Maddie. But what do they look like after that period of time? Do they just become part of the ocean floor?
3: Yeah, that's a great question. Look, thanks to, you know, Hollywood and Disney, people often think that shipwrecks, particularly those lovely old wooden sailing ones, look still like a ship sitting on the floor with their sail billowing in the ocean. They certainly don't. You know, the ocean can be a tough place for anything to survive out there. So our shipwrecks now often look more like, I guess, if you imagine like an aircraft wreck that you see in the news strewn across a paddock, shipwrecks can look like that after, you know, 10, 20, 120 years. There's bits and pieces that survive and some of it becomes embedded in the reef top itself. Occasionally we have better preserved wrecks and they just happen to have the chance of luck of maybe passing over the top of the reef and sitting in a bit more of a protected area. But yeah, certainly what you find on a shipwreck doesn't look like a ship. It's bits and pieces, bricks, bottles, anchors, chains, all little clues that add up together.
0: Does that mean that generally when they're discovered, it's by accident?

0: Yeah, I think yeah, sometimes people say finding a shipwreck, you know, if you're after a specific one, it can be like chasing a needle in a haystack. And I think you know, particularly looking at like Gothenburg and that rediscovery is that often it's the people who are out on the water all the time, the spear fishermen, the divers, the people, you know, enjoying the reef that will swim across something that doesn't look quite right. And so we go backwards the other way. It's about identifying an unknown shipwreck that way.
1: So tell us about the discovery of the Gothenburg.
0: Yeah, so look, I think this is awesome. It's one of my favorite stories is hearing about wrecks that are discovered by people who were out there enjoying the ocean. And this is a great one in, you know, the 60s when people were really increasing their time out in the reef and the ocean for recreational things. Yeah, and Peter and his mates stumbled across it while they were spearfishing, which is incredible. And you know, at the time, I guess in the 60s, shipwrecks in Australia weren't protected. And Gothenburg is one of our most crazy, intense shipwreck stories. If you look it up, you know, it's this nighttime wreck in terrible weather with so many general people just on board traveling along the coast. And not many of them survived at all. There's stories of sharks eating people out of the water. You know, it's very classic. It was carrying gold. Gothenburg's an incredible story. So to have it found early on is also something really awesome for our underwater heritage.
1: So this is the second time it was found. So it had been discovered before.
0: No, I think they say it's a general term. Hey, it's a bit of a trick. It's discovered. I would say it's been discovered by Peter Rubiolo, but rediscovered, they sort of say, is a nuance around that we knew once where the shipwreck was, the people on board knew where it was, and then we lost that knowledge over time
1: Ah.
0: and found it again in, yeah, modern times. Yeah.
1: So, but does that mean that there was any, so was there treasure?
0: Yeah, there was gold. There was 22 kilos of gold on board Gothenburg, which added to the hype around the time. You know, if you look it up in the newspapers, there's even pictures and depictions of helmeted divers going down to go and get the gold. And they certainly salvaged everything, you know, within the same year that Gothenburg sank. So there's no gold anymore on the wreck. But you know, that doesn't mean that the significance of that site as a place where people lost their lives, and there's a really fascinating story about navigating the reef. It sort of got pushed onto the reef from the current and the tides and the storm, and we learned more and more about navigating up and down the inner route from Gothenburg. So yeah, the treasure was all gone. And you know, I guess the more interesting stuff there is that there were fights in the end over the insurance companies and the people who risked their lives to go and get the treasure off a shark infested wreck on the reef.
1: Is there still treasure out there? I know that I'm becoming a little bit fixated with treasure, Maddie, but if you're going to have shipwrecks, you've got to recognise that there could be treasure.
0: Yeah. Look, everyone does. That's totally fine. I think it depends on your definition of treasure. Hey, like there
1: Yeah.
0: would obviously be some bits and pieces of, you know, what you see in the movies, the gold and the silver around. You know, people have been looking for shipwrecks up and down our coast for 100 years now,
1: Yeah.
0: probably for some of these, and never found some of the legendary ones that say they're a treasure there. I'm a classic archaeologist where I see, you know, you can look at a few silver coins, for example, and after you've seen a few, I think, you know, the shine wears off, so to speak,
1: Yeah.
0: and some of the more interesting stuff are the real people things that kind of haunt you when you look at them later. You know, I've seen leather shoes from shipwrecks that still have people's footprints like embedded in them. They've worn them for so
1: Wow.
0: long. And that kind of resonates a bit more, I think. So treasure, it depends on your definition of it.
1: So what was it most of those ships would have been doing?
0: Yeah. Well, this is at a period when I guess traveling along the coast was quicker and easier than traveling along land. And you know, Queensland is pretty remote and pretty huge, so they were traveling up and down that between the reef and the mainland to head to places like Townsville, Cairns, up around to Darwin. And there's quite a few wrecks that were steel ships like Gothenburg in that late 19th century phase or early 20th that wrecked along the reef, simply carrying people, you know, about their everyday lives, carrying a bit of cargo, post, male. And sometimes they're the most haunting ones because it was, 122 people or 200 people on a wreck and only a small amount survived, as opposed to a cargo ship that has, a lighter crew and carrying more things. Yeah.
1: That's so it was really not necessarily ships coming from overseas or transporting, whether it be treasure, whether it be other things for the colony or for Australia at that time. It's as much to do with people travelling from city to city within Australia.
0: Yeah, and, it's us. It's our story. It's Australians who were living up in the north or who were, travelling from Melbourne. They might be starting a new life and heading up here. So I find it really fascinating that we have these stories of, of our everyday people shifting and moving along the coast. You can really put yourself in their shoes. There are definitely wrecks, though, that were coming from overseas that were bringing cargo. There's whaling wrecks, from the 19th century. There's cargo ships that were coming that hit the outside of the coast. So it's a bit of a mix, but certainly some of those stories that we know a lot about the people on board come from those Australians that were on board, yeah.
1: Phil joins us. Hello, Phil.
2: Hi. Talk about going down a rabbit hole. I have a fascination with the Mahino wreck off Fraser Island of Kigari, and it pertains to, for instance, the chairs that various people own here in the bay, Wide Bay. That I found out that the linen that was used to make the chairs, which wouldn't be sold for all the tea in China, they're just magnificent pieces of furniture, related to a great-great-grandfather who's owned the mills in Paisley in Scotland. And the connection there with the linen mills, etc., that produce these fabrics. On top of which, my grandfather came back from Gallipoli on the Mahino, and he, by the grace of God, he so did, came back with an engagement ring. But on top of that, I find it fascinating also that the senior medical officer on board the Mahino was a Lieutenant Colonel Ernest Porritt. And he did the last three voyages between New Zealand and Great Britain. And his son would end up competing in the 1924 Chariots of Fire Olympics, earning the bronze medal to Harold Abrahams.
1: Phil, I'm going to move on, but thank you. Are you aware of that wreck, Maddie?
0: I do know of Mahino, yeah. And I think, that's a cool link. I guess that goes to show that chairs from a wreck, a treasure for someone, and they've got a great story there. So, yeah, Mahino's a really famous one. That's great.
1: Hey, just along with that, Maddie, because you were talking about all of the wrecks that there are, is that also an indication of whether or not the navigation was good or bad around that time, especially if people have been travelling up and down the coast for reasons within Australia? Why were there still so many wrecks?
0: Yeah, I mean, I guess if you come from someone who operates along the coast up here in the reef, it is it's a difficult place to be a mariner, and particularly back before GPS, before satellite. One of our most famous stories is SS Yongala that wrecked in 1911. So Australia's Titanic, if you imagine it that way, disappeared without a trace, with 122 people on board. And that's really renowned for not having a radio on board and setting off and Mackay getting word of a cyclone ahead of them and not being able to let Yongala know. And they'd been scheduled to have a radio installed the week after they went missing. So I guess it's about technology. It's about often our learnings weren't as quick as figuring things out in a few years. It took decades, and it took understanding parts of the reef. We hadn't mapped a lot of parts of the reef until you know, even the 1900s. So yeah, it's about understanding the risks and maritime hazards and safety as well. Really fascinating.
1: Mm. Maddie McAllister, Senior Curator at the Maritime Archaeology at the Queensland Museum. Also, James Cook University. We're taking a look at the shipwrecks off the coast of Queensland. If you've got any questions, 1300 800 222.
3: Hi, this is Charlie Pickering. Is the best way to wrap up your week being part of the live TGIF audience at ABC South Bank?

0: is. Book your free tickets via the What's Happening section at abc.net.au/Melbourne.
1: Maddie, I've got a text here that says, shipwreck the Countess Russell, a 600-ton migrant ship, ran aground just south of Agnes Waters in 1873. It was carrying 348 people from London. You can see its anchor in the town at 1770, nearby Wreck Rock, I think, is mentioned here, Maddie.
2: Yeah. I mean, that's just another, you know, example of the hundreds of wrecks that occurred that we know of over the past couple of hundred years and the great stories that sit there. But I'm a big fan of having artifacts and things on display. That's part of my job at the museum. And, you know, particularly I think I grew up seeing anchors and cannons displayed in town. So it's a good, a way to remember the wreck and those people and to have a visual thing, particularly, you know, not everyone can dive. So it's great to have that.
1: Isn't it interesting how real they are in today's world? I mean, I can only speak, I was lucky enough to go up to the Abrolhos Islands where the Batavia, and there were still bits of the Batavia around the Abrolhos Islands. And some of the cray fishermen at some particular points in time were using some of the lead shot they used to use for making gings and slingshots with.
2: Yeah, I love the story of Batavia. I did my PhD on that wreck, so I know it really well. It is incredible that there's anchors and cannons still there, but it certainly is now woven into that, you know, heritage and people's lives in the Abrolhos. And, yeah, the crayfishermen really have a sense of ownership and love and understanding for that wreck. But, yeah, I think some of those stories are some of the coolest as well to really interpret what they valued and what they used things for over time too. Yeah, that's pretty cool.
1: Just on that though, because we're talking about the number of shipwrecks that there are off Queensland, are there as many off the coast of Western Australia, which is a bigger coastline, I guess, and maybe not as concentrated? But is it something about that east coast and that part of Queensland that means there are more shipwrecks than in the other states?
2: No, that's a great question. I think there's rough estimates that in Australia we've got something, you know, like 4,000 shipwrecks around our country. We're an island nation, so seagoing vessels were and are a huge part of, our country and how we survive. The difference between the West Coast and the East Coast certainly is that we were very well set up on the East Coast, so a lot of ships were coming and going over here, and that's where the Great Barrier Reef hits there. Over in the West, it was a bit of a different story, and there's a trade wind called the Roaring Forties that would bring ships around the Cape of Africa and head across to WA, and that trade wind was so strong it would often push them a bit too far into the WA coast. So there's certainly a lot of earlier shipwrecks in WA, and definitely a huge amount of them. It's a vast coastline, a tricky coastline, and finding them can be difficult. But yeah, certainly some of our biggest stories in Australia are wrecks over that side.
1: Delwyn's with us. Hello, Delwyn.
3: Hello.
1: What did you want to mention?
3: Yeah, I'm wondering whether you know about the ship, the trawler, the New Venture, which sadly went down off Lodestone Reef off Townsville on the 24th of July 1983. And it was my brother's trawler. Ray Boundy was the skipper, and he had a young crew, a woman who was his cook, Linda Horton, and Dennis Murphy, who was his offsider. And unfortunately, the strut on the trawler snapped and they rolled over. They were all in the water for many hours, but sadly, both Linda and Dennis Murphy were taken by sharks.
1: That's so sad.
3: Yeah, it's a very sad story. But unfortunately, or fortunately, my brother survived, and I lived in Canberra at the time, as I still do. And when the family alerted me to the fact that the trawler was missing, I rang Maritime Services here and conducted a dialogue with them. And then later in the afternoon, my then husband put me on the plane and I went to Brisbane, collected my mother, and we flew to Townsville. And on the way up there on the flight, the pilot sent a message to us saying that Ray had been picked up by one of the media helicopters who were searching for him.
1: Isn't that lovely?

0: I'm just going to go back to Maddie, because that we think of shipwrecks as being something from a long time ago, but we need to recognise, as Delwyn is pointing out, they can be very recent.
1: Yeah, they can be very recent, and I think it's, you know, that one, 1983, is, you know, it probably feels like a long time ago for some people now. In terms of our shipwrecks off the coast, it's not that long ago as well, and a smaller vessel than some of the ones we would talk about. But I think a good thing there is that every shipwreck in Australia is on a rolling sort of protection. So 75 years ago and older, and every year we add new shipwrecks to our protection. So I have heard of New Venture. I think that's a crazy story. It certainly has some significance in North Queensland. And I have a sneaking suspicion we might even have some artifacts in the museum donated from that story as well, because it's so crazy. So that's really cool to hear.
0: So yeah. What are the, as far as having a register, why is it important? But as well as that, what are the rules now around shipwrecks about what you can do, what you can dive on, and also, I guess, what you can take?
1: Yeah, a great question. We are probably, not many people know, we were one of the first countries in the world to protect our shipwrecks in 1976. And purely because, Australians and the public felt such a resonance to the significance of our shipwrecks and knowing that they are an infinite resource. So, you know, we can't wreck another shipwreck from 1800 and replace something that's gone. So we've really got to understand that we have to protect the ones that we have here. That means that any shipwreck, whether we've found it or not, is actually protected under Australian Commonwealth law if it's over 75 years old. And that means that you can't interfere with it. So you can't pick something off it. You can't dig away around it. You can't, you can certainly snorkel over it and take photos and pictures of things. And sometimes I think that's a really good reminder, because people will think they've found bits and pieces rolling around that could be washed away, you know, on the next big wave or big tide, but often they're from wrecks that have been there for, you know, 150 years, and those artifacts are quite happy sitting on the reef top. So yeah, there's a bit of a nuance to the legislation, but essentially it's, you know, take only pictures and leave only bubbles, people talk about for reefs is for shipwrecks as well. Yeah,
0: it's a great saying. So you can dive on it, but just don't touch anything.
1: Yes, unless it's one of our, I think Queensland's pretty particular. We've got quite a few extra level sites that have another level of protection on them. So Gothenburg is one where you just need a permit to access and enter it. The significance of that site is seen as so big that, yeah, you do need that. But any other shipwreck, yes, you can actually have a look. And I'm a big fan of promoting that. I think we should be going to look at our shipwrecks. No, we should be remembering them. We should be amazed at what's left there and seeing them as part of the reef too.
0: Does that mean, though, that just by simply diving on them, that you can damage them if there are enough people that do that without even touching them?
1: Yeah, I think, I think it depends what sort of wreck it is.
0: Okay.
1: Yongala is one that is seen as quite tough, but just the sheer number of divers each year, you could say that there's potential damage there. I think our other wrecks that sit across reef tops and things are pretty robust. They've been there for a long time, and the currents and the swell are doing more damage unless you actually physically, you know, hit it or bang into it. The same as coral reefs that we talk about, yeah.
0: Colin, hello.
2: Hello.
0: Yeah, what did you want to say?
2: Yeah, you might have heard of RV Investigator. It's a science ship run by CSIRO. It's currently in the waters of Queensland doing seabed mapping and searching for wrecks.
0: How do you know about it, Colin?
2: I'm in Tasmania in Hobart,
0: yeah.
2: And RV Investigator is based here, and it regularly does these sea mapping exercises around Australia and the Pacific. They're currently on a voyage of 2 weeks, so they'll be in Queensland waters now.
0: Maddie?
1: Yes, yeah, it is. Yeah, RV Investigator is a great partner for us maritime archaeologists. There's not many of us in Australia, and often we

0: lay on a wreck on the beach called Dicky Beach. They were just the ribs of an old wreck there, but I don't know what the story was.
1: Yeah, I think he's testing me. I'm a West Australian, grew up there, and I've moved over here to the East Coast. So you're testing my shipwreck knowledge. But the Dicky, I do know of that one, and I've heard of that one. That one, you know, in the last couple of years has also faced a real issue with protection versus people's safety. And I think there were dramas around, you know, people using that beach, and that an iron rusted, you know, not the safest sort of structure was on the beach there. And I certainly think they've done some investigations, some partial salvage, and some changes to that wreck to ensure that people walking, people riding their horses and things along that beach don't get injured. But the Dicky is still there, and that's a great story. I think it was a tugboat, and I think it has that great, you know, local significance, and it's something that you would have seen every day of your lives operating and working the coast that doesn't exist anymore. So to have it there and still visible is really awesome too.
0: Hello, John.
2: Good morning. How are you?
0: Yeah, question, John?
2: Yes. So I see a lot of, and this is a great topic, very intriguing. I see on the news that there are overseas companies that are raiding war graves for scrap metal. How do we monitor this in our Australian waters?
1: Yeah, that's yes, you were talking about in Indonesia there's some Dutch and Australian shipwrecks that you know, since 2017 we have discovered have been almost entirely salvaged for their metal. That is one of our most controversial and difficult issues. Because we put such value in our underwater cultural heritage, the problem with those is they don't sit in our territorial waters. In Australia, we are much stronger, obviously, you know, in our local waters with protection, and we don't have those issues. So we're pretty good at protecting our shipwrecks. The biggest thing now, that challenge with that, John, is that we're trying to understand how we can navigate working with countries overseas for protection of those wrecks. Yeah, that one, if anyone looks that up, that's HMAS Perth in Indonesia. And it's a crazy story. The feat of salvaging something like that is insane. But also that's technically raiding a gravesite where hundreds of people lost their lives as well. So it's a really distressing story for a lot of people as well.
0: Hey, Maddie, how did you get interested and involved in maritime archaeology?
1: I grew up on the south coast of WA. I spent my afternoons and weekends snorkeling in Busselton. That's where I'm from, and the water's there. And so I actually wanted to be a marine biologist and study whales. But there's a lot of marine biologists out there. And I figured out I actually really liked history as well. And, you know, I put two and two together and figured I could study history underwater. And, yeah, and that's how I am here.
0: So do you get to dive? And is that one of the things that you really enjoy, is actually diving on wrecks as well?
1: Yes, yeah, absolutely. I make sure that, you know, any project or field, you know, has a fieldwork component, so that I just have to get out in the water because it's one of my favorite things to do. I'm not a deep diver. I can leave that to the techies. I love getting in the water and seeing the wrecks. I think it's so amazing that we have, you know, these sites protected, and yeah, we've got these incredible stories. So I make sure I get in the water to see them for sure.
0: So for you, is it the diving as well as the stories and doing the research on the stories?
1: Yeah, I think you get a better understanding for the whole picture of a wreck with the diving. You know, you understand the environment, you understand, you know, how it's survived for so long, or maybe how certain things have changed now and it's not surviving. You really often also, you know, when you get to a site and it's sitting on a pretty gnarly bit of reef, you can put yourself in the shoes of the survivors and all the people who didn't survive, and really think about what they were feeling and thinking, you know, in those last moments on a wreck. So it all adds to the story.
0: Because you spoke about the Batavia, which is an incredible story, the Batavia. But do you also think that there are such other good stories out there to be told that we can't get stuck taking a look at one particular story or the major stories?
1: Yeah, I think a lot of our major stories have been discovered so far. So when you look at things like Batavia and Pandora and, you know, some of the ones that are out really

0: famous ones in historical records, they're still absolutely incredible. There's a reason why people looked for them for so long. But it's probably our smaller wrecks now that are undiscovered that still have crazy stories to tell. And, you know, maybe there's one that's perfectly preserved, sitting tucked away somewhere. It's just in a remote part of the coast that we haven't found. So, yes, I think it's a mix. I love the big stories, but I also, you know, want to chase the next little one and find a new story to tell and new things for us to learn.
1: What an exciting job you have. Do you feel that you feel happier, not happier, but just as happy doing marine archaeology as taking a look at whales?
0: Yeah. I think, you know, hey, I still love whales. I still get to see some cool, like, ocean animals. But, yeah, nothing beats a wreck and a story about people as well. So, yeah, some of my great friends and colleagues are coral scientists and fish scientists, and I always joke that they go out and don't stop talking about corals when we're looking at a wreck or something. So, yeah, we fight over who's got the coolest job, that's for sure.
1: Terrific talking to you about it today, Maddie. Thank you.
0: Thank you, Trevor. See you.
1: Maddie McAllister, Senior Lecturer at Maritime Archaeology. It's news time.
2: Everything Melbourne. It's where your passions lie.
3: The best part of the night, we went to the bar and had Prosecco. And, you know, didn't stay till the end because it was so depressing.
2: 774 ABC Melbourne.
4: Good morning, this is ABC News with David Rowlands. US President Donald Trump says his country's military will soon heavily target an area housing an Iranian uranium enrichment facility, adding that Tehran hasn't seen anything yet. Pickaxe Mountain is a heavily fortified site that hosts two deeply buried tunnel complexes that experts assess as beyond the reach of the most powerful bunker buster bombs in the US arsenal. The president's comments come as he welcomes Lebanese counterpart Joseph Aoun to Washington, pledging further US support for the embattled nation. Trump claims that Iran doesn't have the means to stop the attack either.
5: We'll be hitting that area probably pretty soon, and there's not a thing they can do about it. You know, normally I wouldn't say that. If I thought they could do something about it, I would never say that. But we'll be hitting that area pretty soon, and very heavily.
4: Canadian Prime Minister Mark Carney says he's spoken to Donald Trump and they've agreed to intensify negotiations as a trade row heats up. As the BBC's Samira Hussain explains, new tariffs on Canadian goods are part of a concerted strategy by the White House.
6: There is this trilateral trade agreement between Canada, the United States, and Mexico called USMCA. That is currently being negotiated. And if you look at the trilateral agreement, you see that the United States and Mexico are much further along in their talks than Canada is with the United States. So this is a pressure tactic by the United States to try and get some concrete moves going on these trade talks.
4: Some of Australia's largest media organisations are pushing large technology companies to pay them for the use of their content in order to train artificial intelligence technology. Harry Buttenshaw has more on this story.
7: Gathered at this year's Andrew Olley Media Lecture, the heads of the ABC, SBS, Nine and News Corp Australasia all pushed for AI companies to pay them for the use of their content. The technology giants behind some of the most well-known AI bots have been benefiting from Australian content, including news, music and books, to train their technology without consent. Speaking at the event, Reuters editor-in-chief Alessandra Galloni said the powerful technology can support journalism, but reiterated that original reporting must be protected.
4: The father of Bianca Jones, one of the Melbourne teenagers who died of methanol poisoning in Laos, says he's incredibly disappointed and frustrated in local authorities. Investigators in Laos say they do not have enough evidence to lay charges over the suspected methanol poisoning deaths of two Australian teenagers, Bianca Jones and Holly Morton Bowles, because autopsies were not carried out. Mark Jones says the lack of evidence is incredibly frustrating.
8: It does seem that someone somewhere seems to be covering or has covered something up, so we're not sure if that has taken place when six people pass away in quick succession. In certainly here, there would be prompt investigation and evidence sought and secured. That seems not to have happened over there.
4: Foreign Minister Penny Wong met with her Lao counterpart on the sidelines of an ASEAN meeting yesterday to reiterate Australia's disappointment with the handling of the deaths and the lack of transparency in the investigation. A former Catholic bishop has gone on trial in the district court in WA, accused of sexual offences against young men in the state's north. David Webber reports.
9: Christopher Alan Saunders was the long-serving Bishop of Broome before his retirement. He's now on trial, charged with 26 offences involving three alleged victims. Most of the charges involve one alleged victim who the prosecution says was first targeted when he was 16 or 17. The prosecutor told the court Mr. Saunders had a sexual interest in young Aboriginal men and held alcohol-fuelled parties at his Broome residence, where the dress code was shirts off. The prosecutor said Mr. Saunders used boxing or wrestling as a subterfuge for physical contact.
4: In sport, Remco Evenepoel has trimmed Tadej Pogačar's advantage at the Tour de France with a dominant victory in the time trial on stage 16. The Olympic champion completed the 26-kilometre course along the shores of Lake Geneva to register his second successive stage victory after he saluted on Sunday's mountainous 15th stage. Slovenia's Pogačar crossed the line 28 seconds behind the 26-year-old Belgian, yet still holds an overall race lead of just over 4.5 minutes.
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10: A cloudy day with a very high chance of showers, most likely in the afternoon and evening. Winds northerly, turning westerly in the early afternoon. A low of 9 and a maximum of 16 for Wednesday. Thursday, a shower or two expected, a low of 6 and a top of 12. And Friday, possible shower or two, a low of 7 and a max of 15.
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1: Good morning. The time, 6 minutes past five, 6 minutes past three in WA, 24 minutes to five in South Australia and in the Northern Territory. Kate Burridge coming up shortly. Today with Kate, we're going to talk to you about Australia's love of shortening words. So you don't go to a bottle shop, you go to a bottle-o. You don't have breakfast, you have brekkie. So what are some of those great examples of the words that we love to shorten? 1-300-800-222 if you want to join us. But we're trying to think of words that you make bigger, and we can't think of any at the moment. So those one-syllable words that we make longer, we do it with names. So if you have a one-syllable like Dave, you become Dave-o. If you have a name like Steve, you become Steve-o. Is it generally just adding an O to everything when we make nicknames for short names? So we just put O on everything. Dave-o, Steve-o, Jack-o. Fiona Clark joins us from Vantage Point Management to take a look at finance. Hello, Fiona.
13: Good morning.
1: Dave-o?
13: Dave-o. Fiona. No, that's Fiona's ear. Yeah.
1: It can't be Fiona.
13: Fiona. No. I could be Fee. That's kind of, I don't mind that. That's good.
1: So you're okay with Fee?
13: I'm very okay with Fee, yeah.
1: Are there any other shortenings for Fiona?
13: No, not that I'm aware of. Not nice ones anyway. Fona, I often get a bit of. That's Fee's. Fee's the one, probably the most common one, yeah.
1: Okay.
13: Fifi, I get.
1: Do you get Fifi? Do you like Fifi?
13: I have to say I don't, but the person who used to call me Fifi, I adored. And so, you know, when it's like a name of a person gets associated with the person and therefore your feelings about the name change.
1: Yeah.
13: So, yes, I ended up not minding Fifi, but only because it was that particular person who called me Fifi.
1: Fiona, Kate Mead is with us, ABC reporter, who we'll talk to shortly. But, Kate, you used to have a friend?
14: I had a dear friend, happened to be a teacher, Fiona. Her name was also Fiona. But we called her Ona.
13: Oh, Ona.
14: That sounds like, Ona. She was wonderful, but we loved her, and she was Ona.
13: You took the F off completely.
1: No,

0: identifying it.
1: Well, I don't know who did. It wasn't me, but that's just how we knew her.
0: Owner. Okay.
2: No. This is great. Now, can I call you Owner Clark?
0: No.
1: You could hear it in the voice. Oh, that's nice.
0: See, or even I'll even accept from you guys, Fifi. I will. But, Owner.
1: That's okay. It's not for everyone. It's all right. It's your name.
2: Fiona Clark, tell us what's happening in finance.
0: Well, it's all really positive. I've got nothing bad to say. So markets are doing well. So this is kind of the day we all like. So we've got the Dow Jones up 374 points. That's 0.7%. The S&P 500 is up 0.9%. That's 65 points. And the NASDAQ is having a wonderful session, up 1.3%. Up 325 points. So basically we're seeing solid gains across the semiconductor names after yesterday's early strength was largely erased. And markets seem to be looking past all of the bad stuff, including a bump in the oil price to 5-week highs and also new 50% tariffs in Canada on a wide range of goods. So the market's not looking at the bad stuff, just looking at the good. Turning to European markets, the Stock 600 has closed up 0.6%. The UK market also up 0.6%. Germany's closed up 0.7% and the French market up 0.3%. So generally all positive. Now, I mentioned that oil price showing a bit of strength. So up 2.5% or $2.10 to $84.55 a barrel. We've also got the spot gold price higher, up 1.8% or $73.84 to $4,081.60 an ounce. But I can't be so positive about iron ore, down 1.2% to $98.45 a tonne. Now, the Aussie dollar is a little bit stronger this morning on the back of the stronger commodity prices. It's up only 0.1%. So 70.05 US cents. It's trading at 52.35 pence and 61.44 euro cents. It's a pretty quiet day today. Now, the futures are suggesting the market will open stronger. They're up around 16 points at the moment. So a good start to the day, but not much in terms of things to move that. So they've got the Westpac leading index domestically today, and ahead tonight we've got UK inflation. So pretty much a good start to the day, good leads from the US and Europe markets, and we'll just have to wait and see what happens, but all positive from my end this morning.
2: How about Noni? How would you be with that, Fiona?
0: Well, that's interesting, yes, because there's a famous person with that name I think it sounds nice. So, okay. Yes, I could be happy with that one.
2: Yeah. So good. Angela said we had a friend, Fiona, and we called her Noni.
0: Noni, yeah, I'm okay with Noni. Definitely better than Owner. yeah.
1: Oh. I'm still here.
0: Yeah, I'll go with Noni. Yeah.
2: All right.
0: I'll see. Bye.
2: See ya. Fiona Clark, Vantage Point Management, taking a look at what's happening in finance. Kate Mead, who is already here, ABC reporter, taking a look at some of the stories we'll hear about today. Hi, Kate.
1: Morning, Trevor.
2: Do you get Katie?
1: Yes, I do. Yes, yeah.
2: So that's a longer version.
1: It is a longer version. It is a longer version, but not Catherine. I'm not a Catherine. I'm a Kate.
2: Oh, so you're actually a Kate.
1: That's what my mother would say. Yes.
2: Or was she very particular about
1: that?
2: Yeah,
1: because there must not have been a lot of Kates in 1982, and then I think the name got a bit more popular. But, she used to say, no, it's Kate, not Catherine. Okay, if you want to be that fancy, you might as well call me Catherine. Okay. Anyway, would you like some news?
2: Please,
1: of the day?
2: Some stories, Kate.
1: Okay, have you been hearing about the Oz Alert that's going to happen on Monday, the 27th of July, 2:00? Even if your phone is off, it's going to start pinging off with this alarm. It's important. It needs to roll out for us because in a time of emergency, and that includes fires, floods, security threats, health and biohazard emergencies, we need a way to know something is going on, okay? So 2:00 on Monday, this has been locked and loaded. We've seen the ads on TV. We've been running ads on radio. It's everywhere. We're hearing now, though, that there may be a delay, that this rollout may not happen on Monday. There is a huge meeting happening today in Melbourne. All the states and territories are coming together, and this is because there are some concerns. Now, those concerns are around the gaps in technology, and this includes compatibility with the older model phones and those people that are in regional areas. So the ABC understands that some states have questions about how well the new system will meet the needs of regional and remote communities during emergencies, while there's also concerns that languages

0: other than English will not be available. So that, they're pretty big. You think about where our natural disasters happen, remote and regional areas across Australia, I would have thought, need to be up there number one. So, well, anyway.
1: No, I know what you mean.
0: Yeah, yeah. I just, you know, it's something I get really like, what do you mean? They're not, they could be kilometres away, you know, hours away from anyone. So they have to make sure this tech is right. So big meeting today. We will hear more about it.
1: It's important that they're doing that. But wouldn't you think that that would be one of the first things that you would consider when you're going to do this, is that it would need to be able to reach all of the people that it needs to reach?
0: Yes, you would think. But anyway, they will have the meeting today.
1: Good.
0: The other little element, and it's not actually a little thing, but it's something that has concerned me, but there has been a lot of discussion happened around potentially women that are in a domestic violence situation or uncomfortable or in situations at home, and they may have a spare phone, and this alert is going to go off on any phone at any time. So even if it's tucked away, hidden somewhere, as you know, to help people get out or escape a situation, maybe the partner or someone else in the house does not know that phone is here. That's been on my mind.
1: Yeah.
0: It, you know, I'd written it down to come and talk to you on Monday about it and just say, if you know someone, let them know
1: be
0: that
1: aware.
0: This phone is going to go off. But delays is what we're hearing at the moment. Meeting will happen today and we'll have an update soon.
1: An athletic event?
0: Just love this. Now, for the first time, New South Wales public schools with autism will be able to compete on a level playing field in state school athletics and cross country.
1: Hmm.
0: Now, this is after the department has developed a dedicated autism classification baseline for the sports in Australia, and it's been introduced, kicking off today with the combined high schools and primary schools cross-country championships runs through for the next couple of days. And this is the
1: look
0: start.
1: At the smile on your face.
0: I just think, and you know, and if you're just joining and you haven't heard me talk about it, and I'm sorry, but yes, my son has autism and I get very proud of him. And there's so much that he can't do. And I don't ever focus on those things, Trevor.
1: Yeah.
0: But I get really excited when people are doing great work for change. So the idea of him running across country, I might as well, you know, be yanking a tooth out of his mouth. He would hate it. But the idea that he could be a part of it with his mates and it not be, you know, I have to get 3Ks done in 3 minutes or however many, in 12 minutes or whatever the time it is, you know, it just means that they can participate. That's all we're asking for. Participation.
1: Isn't inclusion a wonderful thing? You know, sometimes people poo-poo inclusion and the significance and the importance
0: to everything
1: of inclusion in all sorts of ways.
0: Yeah.
1: It just goes to show just how important being included is.
0: Yep, that's it. I say the same thing about birthday parties, right?
1: Yep.
0: You don't have to invite every single person in the classroom, but don't leave out one or two.
1: Exactly.
0: Yeah, I know. That's
1: include
0: it.
1: People and then they feel so much better. You don't have to win. You just have to have the ability. And
0: just
1: the,
0: be there and invited.
1: The choice to
0: that's
1: be
0: it. That's the one.
1: Like in parkour.
0: Now I'm really lighting up. Have you heard about parkour?
1: I know what parkour is. That's when people do that amazing running. So they'll leap off buildings, climb up walls, do somersaults over things. It's amazing to watch.
0: If you were listening and you've never heard of it, it was featured on The Office, the US edition.
2: Parkour! Michael. Parkour! Parkour!
3: Extreme!
2: Parkour! Parkour!
4: This is parkour. Internet sensation of 2004, and it was in one of the Bond films. It's pretty impressive. The goal is to get from point A to point B as creatively as possible. So technically, they are doing parkour as long as point A is delusion and point B is the hospital.
0: Probably more of a visual thing, but he said 2004, actually developed back in the 1980s. It's having a resurgence online everywhere I look right now, parkour, parkour. What I want to know, though, does anyone that is listening actually participate in it? Now, I've found about three groups in every capital city, and it's having this real resurgence for anyone over the age of maybe 50. They're saying that this jumping around and this, you know, kicking your legs up and pulling yourself up onto things is just so good for our bodies as we age, for strength. And the entry level into this sport is you know, anyone can do it.
1: Yeah.
0: So I want to know, like, where are you in Australia? And is there a group happening? I'm absolutely, probably because of the internet stuff, but you used to be a reporter, right? And you had to comment what you see. So I think I'd be pretty good at this. So hold on, you ready? Because, you know, it's supposed to be entry level, right?
1: Katie's doing some parkour as we speak.
0: So ready?
1: Go. She jumped up, hit the wall, and came back again. And is that more interpretive dance?
0: You're supposed to. Trevor, that was me trying to jump on the chair.
1: Is there a chair there?
0: There was a chair.
1: It was very good. No, it wasn't very good.
0: It's just so non-invasive, but everyone can get involved. And I've already got a sweat up. So.
1: Do you know what that reminds me of?
0: Is it a thing in your area, though? Like, is it just happening on the internet, or is it actually happening in real life?
1: 1-300-800-222. Is anyone into parkour?
0: I think I nearly put my hip out.
1: But it reminds me, because on a lot of the social media things, there are people who definitely cannot do parkour.
0: Is that like what you just saw, then?
1: Which is what you just did, which is a very good example. And showing people saying, I'm doing parkour, and they're doing exactly what you did, which... could be interpreted as parkour.
0: Or interpretive dance. But I'm just dying to know. It's huge online, but is it huge in real life? I obviously have some practicing to do.
1: 1-300, a lot of practicing. 1-300-800-222. Text us on 0437-774-774 if you do parkour. But at the same time, what are the great words that are shortened? And is it only in Australia that we love to shorten longer words? Really, anything more than a syllable will shorten it. Give us some examples. 1-300-800-222.
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6: 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Come and say hello from 11 to 12 or tune in on 774 ABC Melbourne.
1: Give us some examples of how we shorten words, and is it really only in Australia that we love to do it? Kate Burridge, Professor of Linguistics at Monash University. Hello, Kate.
7: Hello, Trevor. I think you've hit the nail on the head. We love to do it.
1: We do. And also Kate Mead is with us. Now, firstly, Kate,
0: yes.
1: Are you a Kate or are you... No, Kate Burridge. Kate, are you a Kate or a Catherine?
7: I'm a Catherine.
0: There you go.
7: I'm in trouble, Trevor.
1: Oh, when you're in trouble. Well, we can work on that. Are we the only country that loves to shorten words?
7: No, it's the you're thinking of the O and the E ending, like Katie or Jono or something like, well, their names, but obviously you get things like Lackey Band or, I don't know, Placky Bag. I'm looking at one now. Other English varieties do it, but we just do it a lot more.
0: Kate, is a word like nah instead of no, is that actually a shortening or is that just, no, we're just changing the word?
7: You've just changed the vowel.
0: Oh,
7: yes,
0: sorry.
7: In that one.
0: Okay, sorry. I'll come up with a few more. Give me a sec.
7: Yeah, I'm sure you could do better than that.
0: Oh, yeah, okay.
1: Well, mind you, we've just been watching her doing parkour. So.
0: I've injured myself.
1: I guess one of the great examples of it is spag bowl, Kate, because that's Kate Burridge, because that's actually doing it with two words at the same time.
7: Yes, and that is interesting. We in something like Lackey Band, which comes, you know, or Elastic Band, you usually keep the second bit, don't you? But otherwise we could abbreviate it to Lackey, or Lackey Band, Placky Bag. I don't know. I'm trying to think. You know, when Cosy Lives came in and was Word of the Year,
1: yep,
7: for cost of living. I mean, that's British English, and my feeling is that does it differently from Australian English, because you wouldn't get cosy from cost in Australian English. We've already got cosy anyway, haven't we, for swimming bathers,
1: yeah,
7: swimmers, that kind of thing. But, you know, if you turn, I don't know, post and you put an E ending on it, becomes not posy but posty. So we wouldn't get – that's how we do it in Australian English. And that second one, as in livings, with that lives, has a different ending on it. Again, that's that sort of – it's a you get it more in British English in something like preggers and champers and, you know, ER ending as well. There are lots of different endings, by the way, that we put on things.
0: Kate, I'll have another go. Can I have another go? I think I've got enough confidence to have another go. What about, no judgment here, ciggy?
1: Great one,
0: like
1: Kate.
0: A cigarette.
7: Yeah, that's right.
0: Thank you. Popping into my head.
7: I mean, sometimes we're not shortening at all. It's already one syllable. Think of, I don't know, Sparko.

0: and oh, no, we don't say Sparko, we say Sparky. That's Sparky. The interesting thing. Why not Sparko? But Sparky, Sparky or Chippy, they're already one syllable. And occasionally, the only one I can think of is really Anothery. You've already got another, and then you put an E ending on it. So it's we sort of loosely call it shortening, but it's much more complicated than that. And you think all of the different things we do to a sandwich, there's the Sammy or the Sandy or the, I don't know, Sanger. Samo, Sanger. Sambo.
1: Do any of them actually become words though, Kate?
0: Oh, yes, yes. And we're exporting them too. There are a lot of them that have made it overseas, and probably because the pattern's already there. But, you know, certainly Budgie and Polly and Greenie and Surfy, I think, are the ones that we've exported. And, of course, let's not forget that rock star Selfie.
1: I was hoping we wouldn't get into selfies, but there we go.
0: Well, actually, that's a good example because, you know, that cost of living turning into cosy lids is a bit like turning, I don't know, self-portrait into Sally Ports instead of selfie because we just don't shorten in the way. And, of course, the Brits had platy jubes as well for the Platinum Jubilee.
1: Platy jubes? That's the first time I've ever heard that.
0: Is it? Okay, it didn't take off. Well, I suppose Platinum Jubilees don't occur very often.
1: If people have got examples, 1-300-800-222 or text us on 0437-774-774. Joanne has pointed out, are these some of the more recent ones? Defo for definitely.
0: Yes. Oh, no, actually, Defo I think goes back to the 1940s. I think that's an old one.
1: Right, so it's just been reinvented.
0: Well, sometimes they do these slang things. They sort of drop out, or maybe your attention is just drawn to it. But we're always coming up with new ways of being emphatic. I always get into trouble for saying indeed too much, so then I have to think of something else.
2: Kate,
0: absolutely, Trevor.
2: Yeah. Absolutely.
1: You've been sitting there thinking.
2: I know. I'm thinking. I'm working really hard because I feel like I need to raise my hand and have another go. What about holes for holidays? Holes. Oh, yeah,
0: yes, that shows that S ending. That S ending is fascinating because that was originally a plural, of course, and it still is, you know, one bag, two bags. But somehow it's broken free and it's become this ending we put on things, loosely called a diminutive, but when you get something like totes, orcs, or it's more for younger speakers, I think they use it more. But whether it's going to stick around, I don't know. But, yeah, holes is one. And, of course, it's the S ending you get on champers and preggers and I don't know. What are some of the other ones? What, whackers? No whackers. Chockers.
1: Now we're getting into it. Now we're getting to whackers. We're all with it. Hey, because, I mean, Devo is another one that is being used a lot now by younger people, isn't it? Younger people.
0: Yes, yeah. And these things come and go. I think in younger people's slang there was also Scotty in the 1980s. You know, he's got no friends, became a Scotty. So that's again shows how complicated you can squish that he's got no friends into that one phrase and then put a little cuddly E ending on it.
1: I'm just still trying to get over that, Kate. So can we actually skip that one? But it's interesting, Kate Burridge, because we're also trying to work out words that have been elongated that are shorter words, because we associate probably more with names than we do anything else, Kate.
0: The E and the O ending on names?
1: Yeah, why is it?
0: Thinking.
1: What is it with the O? Jono, Steve-O,
3: Bob-O,
1: Rob-O.
3: Jono.
0: And that one can be really negative as well, but less so in Australian English, I think. But you've got the, you know, well, Pinko was someone drunk in Australian English, also in American English, I think. But then, of course, became a sort of a bit like Como. And then there's Dero, Wino, Sicko, very negative. Mm. So it can be one of these labels for people that is kind of sneering or disparaging. But that hasn't stopped us putting it on. I think that there's, you know, it could be quite positive and it could be very negative. It's very interesting because normally when words get tainted, you know, where there's a sort of whiff about them, when they become a bit negative, then that really drives out all the other good meanings. But these, somehow we can keep these apart, which is interesting.
2: Kate, I was curious too, some of those words that you've mentioned, I don't seem to hear them as much in talking language with people, but I would see them in a text message like lol or holes. or Devo. I might see that in a text message, but I don't seem to encounter as much of that when I'm having a conversation with someone.
0: It, probably because they just slip under the radar. I think our shortenings, you know, like Relly, or is that Rello? That's one way you can have both, I think, Relly and Rello. They just sort of sneak under the radar because they're so much a part of Australian English. You know, they're a bit like accents. That's why we do it more than in other varieties. You know, and linguists have been studying this for donkey's years. You know, they're kind of the glue that stick Australian English speakers together. So I reckon you probably don't notice it.
1: Are we going too far?
0: They're just so much a part of Australian English.
1: Are we going too far when the Melbourne cricket ground just comes the G?
2: No.
0: Well, anything you have to say a lot, the names will shorten. That's right. You're not going to, you know, it's much easier, isn't it, to say the G.
1: Oh, the G. Hey, Kate Mead, thank you.
2: Thanks for having me.
1: For joining us. Thank you for doing the parkour in the studio.
2: I'm injured.
1: Someone's asked if you've done a hemi.
2: I have.
1: Kate Burridge, will you join us again after the news?
0: Yeah, I look forward to that. Thanks, Trevor.
1: This is Overnights on ABC Radio. You can join us 1-300-800-222. 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
6: Good morning, Natasha McFarlane with ABC News. Donald Trump says the United States will soon attack an underground Iranian nuclear-linked facility. North America correspondent Cayman Gock reports.
7: The site is known as Pickaxe Mountain and is a fortified facility buried deep underground near one of Tehran's main nuclear locations. US media is reporting Israeli intelligence believes Iran moved thousands of uranium enrichment centrifuges there after its nuclear sites were severely damaged by strikes last year. Donald Trump says the US military will be hitting the area soon and very heavily. It follows days of escalations and strikes from the United States as Iran continues to also target American military bases in the region. Cayman Gock, ABC News, Washington.
6: Yemen's Iran-aligned Houthi militia has reportedly told shipping companies not to load or discharge cargo at Saudi Arabian ports, or they may be targeted. The rebel group on Monday declared a naval blockade against Saudi Arabia, opening a potential new front against the United States in its war with Iran and raising the threat to global energy supplies and trade beyond the Gulf. President Donald Trump says the US military will respond if the group carries out its threats. To news back home, Police Minister Anthony Carbines has launched an attack on Labor's direction at a meeting of the party room. Labor MPs gathered yesterday in Ballarat for a caucus conference, wargaming the last 4 months before the November state election. Two Labor sources told the ABC that Mr. Carbines interrupted a presentation by party headquarters to denigrate Premier Jacinta Allen's office and the campaign team, fearing an election wipeout. Inner city residents fed up with truck traffic have won the backing of the City of Melbourne. Last night, council voted unanimously to apply for truck bans on Kensington, Epsom and Macaulay roads in the city's inner west. It says truck numbers through Kensington have tripled, partly because drivers are avoiding tolls on the new Westgate Tunnel. Kensington resident Tony Bailey says he fears for people's safety.

0: expected to give evidence to the Royal Commission on Anti-Semitism today. Georgia Linton-Williams has more.
1: The Royal Commission on Anti-Semitism and Social Cohesion is continuing its examination of security arrangements for Jewish communities throughout its fifth hearing block in Melbourne, before relocating back to Sydney. Deakin University counter-terrorism expert Josh Roos is expected to speak at the Commission later today. This week, the Commission has heard from Jewish institutions, religious leaders and security agencies, who explain the crucial yet burdensome security measures in place to protect the Jewish community.
0: France's parliament has passed a plan to ban social media for under 15-year-olds, making it the first in the EU. Europe correspondent Catherine Diss reports.
2: Inspired by Australia's move to become the first in the world to ban social media for children under 16 years old, France has now also passed a similar measure. The initiative was driven by the French President Emmanuel Macron, and he wants it in place by September. Under the new legislation, children under 15 would not be allowed to open a social media account from the start of September, and social media companies would have another 4 months to close accounts already open. The platforms would also need age verification approved by the French privacy regulator.
0: And to sport, two A-League men's sides have been bundled out of the round of 32 in soccer's Australia Cup by member federation opponents. Defending champions Newcastle Jets have been beaten 3-2 by Victorian National Premier League sides Preston Lions, while Perth Glory has lost to Queensland Lions on penalties. To the weather, there's a strong wind warning for the West Coast, Central Coast, Central Gippsland Coast and East Gippsland Coast. For the state, cloudy with isolated showers over the northeast ranges, scattered showers developing in the southwest during the morning, extending into the rest of the state in the afternoon and evening. Snow showers above 1,500 metres lowering to 1,200 metres later, and small hail possible in the far southwest during the evening. For Melbourne, cloudy, a very high chance of showers, most likely during this afternoon and evening, heading for a top of 16 degrees. Tomorrow a shower or two and 12. Right now it's 11 degrees in the city. ABC News.
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0: Kai Island in Torres Strait. 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
2: Breakfast with Bob Murphy and Rochelle Hunt.
3: Good morning, Melbourne. It will be 16 degrees today. Those showers will start to kick in the afternoon. Good morning to you as always, Bob Murphy.
4: Hello, Rochelle Hunt.
3: Happy
4: Good morning
3: Wednesday.
4: To you. Happy Wednesday. Do you have a middle name?
3: Yeah, I do.
4: Do you? Are you willing to tell me? Just this thought just popped into my head.
3: It's Marie.
4: Marie.
3: Rochelle Marie. We have in our family, there are a lot of Maries. We have...
4: Same thing happened in Goodfellas. All the girls are called Marie.
3: Are they really?
4: Yeah, apparently.
3: Just, are you linking that back to my Maui roots?
4: No, I'm just quoting a movie. That's all I'm saying. Rochelle Marie Hunt.
3: Rochelle Marie. And if I'm in trouble, it's Rochelle Marie.
4: Yeah. Oh, that is a nice double name to say. Rochelle Marie.
3: What's your middle name?
4: Daniel.
3: Daniel?
4: Yeah, it's quite exotic. From Robert
3: Daniel
4: Murphy.
3: Is it named after someone?
4: Daniel, I don't know. Robert is Roberta, which is a grandma. That's a bit of a family heirloom.
3: Oh, that's nice.
4: I was meant to be Bede. That was the alternative, Bede, as in St. Bede's.
3: My
4: it
3: alternative
4: could have been Bede Murphy.
3: Was
4: there you go.
3: Prudence. My mum went into labour and I was going to be Prudence and then... I don't know why we're talking about this. Anyhow, and then...
4: I started this.
3: They came out and handed me to my mum and said, here's Rochelle. And she said, what? Who? She doesn't know where she got the name from.
4: Oh, wow.
3: Fair income.
4: Okay, doesn't, there you go.
3: Hence maybe the strange spelling. No
4: okay,
3: idea.
4: Okay, well, who's got the best middle name? 1-300-222-774. If you can beat Marie or Daniel, give us a call. Anyway, happy Wednesday, Rish.
3: So tomorrow may not be as happy for a lot of people because the teachers are striking again. They have said no to the pay offer that was offered to them by the state government. They have said all along what they want. So are you ready for this strike? You know, we heard about this yesterday. If you're a parent, has your school contacted you with the details? Have you made a call to mum and dad? Have you made a call to the office? We sort of knew it was coming, but they are standing their ground, Bob. And your daughter even kind of came home from school and was like, yep.
4: In the best possible. I'm laughing just because of the precociousness of teenagers. I love it. Just that absolute certainty on what they're telling you. There's no grey. It's just all black and white. So I'm not laughing about the industrial action and the pay dispute because it is complex and it affects so many Victorians. But my 16-year-old came home last night, knew about the strike. We got no school Thursday. That was the top of the agenda. No school Thursday because there's a strike. I said, oh, yeah. And then I just heard this monologue of... Well, in fact, the teachers are not getting paid as much as you think they are because the conditions are changing. Blah, blah, blah. And I was just like, oh, wow, someone got to you. Someone in the school system got to her. And she was singing like a canary.
3: 1-300-222-774. Are you ready for this strike tomorrow? So Justin Mullally, we've spoken to him a lot on this mm-hmm. program. He has been front and centre leading up to this strike and to all of the strikes. He spoke yesterday to Charlie Pickering.
5: We've got a state government that has decided to purposefully underfund our schools and rely on the goodwill of teachers and other staff in our schools to fill the gap. That's got to come to an end. We've got to get the state government to do what they say we are. They say that Victoria is the education state. Well, you can't be the education state when you don't fund your schools properly.
4: We've heard a lot from Justin Mullally. He's been almost a semi-regular on the show, not so much as a regular, but, you know, he holds a very powerful position. I feel like that's the most passionate and pointed I've heard him
3: in
4: yesterday.
3: What way?
4: Just that line, they say that Victoria

0: is the education state where you can't be the education state where you don't fund your schools properly. That cut through.
1: Right.
0: Often we hear our, you know, leaders and our political leaders, and there's a lot of talk and there's a lot of information, and it sometimes just skims over the top. I heard that and went, ooh, that landed. And the way he said it was, it felt like he really wanted that pointed point to be out there.
1: Well, we do call ourselves the education state.
0: It's been one of our number plates. We've had a few.
1: We have had the garden state.
0: Yeah, we had the garden state for a while. On the move, which was nice and specific. Not sure.
1: How do you know this?
0: Oh, it's because it's a brain that chooses its own storage system. There's other stuff that goes awry, but the number plate stuff cuts through. But one of the more prominent ones has been the education state. So Justin Mullally, you heard there, he is the boss of the union. Are we the education state?
1: Are we still? Could we, if we
0: it's
1: had
0: good leverage if you're the boss of the union, so I can see why Justin Mullally went with it.
1: If we had never used that as a number plate, would you use it now? Would you say, okay, our new number plate is going to be the education state?
0: Mm.
1: Like we've used it in the past. Are we still? You know, can we still call ourselves the education state? 1-300-222-774. Let us know. Is that still worthy of being on our number plates? 19 minutes away from 6. Okay. We love to look back on this program.
0: Yeah, nostalgia gets a bad rap.
1: No.
0: And we won't have it.
1: No.
0: Particularly on a Wednesday. Wednesday is a bit of a DeLorean day, Wednesday.
1: So there is a gig that's being revived that for many of our listeners you either would have been to, you would have played at, or maybe even worked in. And it's about reviving almost an event and a movement for young people called The Push.
0: Mm-hmm.
1: So The Push, did you ever go to a Push gig?
0: No, but I'm pretty sure that at least one of these concerts came to Warragul, my hometown, because I remember living in, played, and it was a huge deal in my cohort, but I was in footy nerddom at the time, so I didn't go.
1: So The Push was all about music for underage punters to be able to go to a really cool gig if you're under the age
0: so
1: of 18.
0: Proper rock and roll gigs or proper, you know, electronic or whatever, but like
1: cool
0: the
1: bands.
0: Big cool bands.
1: For young people,
0: for under 18.
1: So not only that, it was run by young people. So they were on the board, they were setting it up, they were behind the stages. It was all young people for young people.
0: Mm-hmm.
1: And it became so big, there would be gigs on either in Melbourne, in regional Victoria, pubs in and around Melbourne, like cool pubs, you know, like The Corner.
0: SB.
1: Pubs that you could never get into as an underage person.
0: Tote.
1: Started putting on.
0: I'm just going to start yelling at pub names. I'll stop.
1: To see how I
0: like, yeah, we get it. Pubs. We played at pubs.
1: So
0: relax.
1: They started putting on events. And so it kept going. It was really great. After 7, we're going to speak to Ella Hooper, of course, from Killing Heidi, now an artist in her own right.
0: Superstar.
1: She's so great. I can't wait to see her.
0: Good at life.
1: Winning at life.
0: She's good at life.
1: And at positivity as well. She's a good soul. So here's just a little quote from Ella Hooper from Killing Heidi in regards to The Push. As a teenager, the live music world is mostly locked out behind 18-plus doors. The Push tore that barrier down. They treated young artists and young audiences as if they mattered, because they do. And for a young kid from Violettown, that meant everything. Killing Heidi played The Push over in 1996, our first festival gig, and standing on that stage as kids in front of a crowd our own age, that was the moment things started to feel real for us. It set us on our path to everything that came after.
0: That is, that's my kind of poetry right there. That
1: it really
0: is my
1: is,
0: kind
1: isn't
0: of
1: it?
0: Poetry. That's someone speaking about what they know from the heart, from the gut, from the soul. I love everything about that. So chicken and the egg here. The 90s, I think now, the warmth and the appreciation for the Australian music scene in the 90s, I think it just keeps growing and growing and growing. Yeah, there's a 90s fashion sort of trend at the moment. But I think as time goes, it just gets better and better. You know, acts like Body Jar, Frenzel Rom, you mentioned Killing Heidi, Magic Dirt, Regurgitate. There, you could go on and on and on. Bands aren't as prolific anymore.

0: anymore. I don't. Do kids get into bands?
1: Are kids starting bands?
0: I was walking past a neighbourhood house the other day, and to the joy of my younger self, I heard a
1: drum kit.
0: There was a drum. There was a band rehearsal happening in a garage. Yes. But I was kind of stunned. I was like, oh, geez, you don't hear that much anymore. You used to.
1: Well, Push was all about that, and it was actually cool. You know, it wasn't government bodies. It wasn't the council trying to be cool for kids.
0: Wasn't corporate, man.
1: There was nothing corporate about it. Anyhow, they're coming back on Saturday, the 21st of November. There will be a Push gig. It's going to happen at the Royal Botanic Gardens. And some of those bands that you just mentioned.
0: Body Jar, Friends or Rom, Killing Heidi. We'll be chatting to Ella Hooper after 7 o'clock. Magic Dirt and Regurgitator. That is the kind of list you can get behind.
1: 1300 222 774. If you went to a Push gig, if you worked at Push, you know, those moments that really changed for you, let us know. 1300 222 774. As we said, Ella Hooper will be joining us after 7. But are we still the education state?
0: Josh is in Drysdale, wants to join the chat. Good morning, Josh. Are we the education state?
2: Well, Bob, I'm with a group of motorcyclists, and we all reckon their number plates should have Victoria the Pothole State.
0: Yep. Yeah, look, it's having just come back from a weekend away in Skipton, can attest to the potholes out that way. So we'll take that on board, Josh, if we settle that we are no longer the education state with the current
1: number plate.
0: Industrial action happening, then maybe the pothole state could be up for nomination. Tim's in Ringwood. Tim, you're a teacher. What do you think? Are we still the education state?
3: Well, look, that's a different issue to me. So the reason why I called in, I've been a teacher and a union member for 25 years, and I feel like this issue has actually split teachers. And if you look at the vote from yesterday, it was pretty much a 50-50 vote. And I think funding for schools, I'd love to see more funding for public schools, but that's a different issue. That's a budget issue. Really, this should be about pay and conditions. And I think some teachers have maybe become a little bit confused. I think the social media campaign by certain factions within the union has blurred a lot of issues. I will go on strike tomorrow because I'm in the union, but I'm sort of reluctant. I don't think it's a good move.
1: So, Tim, at school and amongst other teachers, you just said that it's causing a bit of tension. It was 50-50. Is it causing tension? Like, are you careful now? Say you're in the staff room and you're sitting down for a cuppa in between classes. Are you talking about it? Are you careful about what you say?
3: Absolutely. And when that was announced, so we were having lunch yesterday when the announcement came through that it had gone through as a vote to reject and it was 50-50. I know there was groans from certain parts of the staff room and people were concerned that we're knocking back an offer, that we may not get a better offer, that potentially this will drag on. We may get a new government that may not be as prepared, I guess, to put up an offer like this. So, look, I probably should be, you know, careful what I say. But, definitely if you look at that data and it's 50-50, I think it's important for people to realise it's not all teachers that have rejected the offer. And also, as I said, that, yes, I'd love to see more funding for public schools and more equity, but also I think that's a different issue, and that in terms of pay and conditions, I think that what was on the table was pretty reasonable.
0: Tim, when it comes to, you know, marching in the streets, does it become a bit of a thorny issue?
3: Well, we'll see. I mean, I don't know tomorrow what's going to happen. Will there be more teachers than last time? That's what I heard some people say. I'm not sure about that. I don't think as many people necessarily will be involved. As I said, there are some groups within the union that are very political and like to strike and rally and make a lot of noise. Mm-hmm. And there are other groups within the union who are probably less reluctant and maybe would be less inclined to join in this time.
1: Tim, really good to get your thoughts and insights on this. Thank you.
3: My pleasure. Thanks, guys. Have a great day.
1: You too, mate. So the vote was 48.82% to 51.18%. So it's really close, as Tim said. I'm fascinated to know, like he was saying, it's splitting teachers and you know, like, take us into that staff room.
0: Yeah, well,
1: what's it like in your school at
0: exactly.
1: the moment?
0: Exactly. So Tim, that's Tim in Ringwood. That's his view. If you're a teacher, if you've just got a view of the alternative or you want to throw your support behind Tim and his push, let us know. 1300 222 774.
4: 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I'm retiring from the ABC.

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3: 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Some showers will develop.

0: up for you. The Push gigs, which mm-hmm. were huge and instrumental for years and years and years, started 40 years ago. We're going to speak to Ella Hooper a little later. Have you been to one? Do you remember going to one? This is from Ryan, who's in Carrum. He says, I went to a Push gig as a teenager in the 90s. It was my first gig. Spiderbait played. Now I'm seeing Spiderbait at the Forum tomorrow night with my nephew. So that idea, you know, and his nephew's band is supporting them.
1: The Gnomes.
0: What a good name, the Gnomes.
1: That's a great name. Well done. I put a high price on a good band
0: name.
1: That's
0: full circle, though,
1: well
0: isn't
1: done
0: it?
1: Yeah, that's awesome. That's so cool. So that is a golden time in music that we are bringing back, and golden ticket giveaway is something of a bit of a staple around here. So 774 ABC Melbourne, we are giving you the chance to win this golden ticket, just like Charlie Bucket did all those years ago, and it'll give you a pass to some of the best live events in Melbourne. So that includes the opening night of the Melbourne International Film Festival, Bill Bailey's live show, and Mrs. Doubtfire the musical. Now, Mrs. Doubtfire the musical, will it reference the Heimlich that Pierce Brosnan's character gave in the movie? We don't know.
0: And how will they do the changes? You know that scene where he goes from...
1: How much of the cream pie plays a role? I would say a major role in the fake makeup for Robin Williams, who, just to strike a different note, it would have been Robin Williams' 75th birthday today, Rish.
0: Are you serious?
1: Yeah, it would have been his 75th birthday today.
0: Heartbreak.
1: So happy birthday to Robin up there, wherever you are. Love and kindness to you and your family. So how it works, we will give you the code word at 7:30. You'll text that code word on 0437 774 774 with your name and your suburb. Don't forget your suburb. Do not forget your suburb. And talking of birthdays, Rish, and anniversaries, this is like, this is Wednesday nostalgia with a bit of a

0: and tasting some things. Mm-hmm. But you and I have a shared passion for Patrick Swayze.
1: Can you see the seriousness on my face?
0: Yeah, this is serious stuff. You know, there's industrial action, sure. There's polls about upcoming elections. Sure, that's important. Rates rises, the prices at the Bowser. I'm not diminishing any of that stuff whatsoever. But having said that, I want to ask you and everyone else, who's your Patrick Swayze? You've got to pick one, okay? So you just heard there, Patrick Swayze as Bodie in Point Break. Okay, that's first option. The second option is Patrick Swayze from Ghost. If you're making pottery right now, you're having a good morning. Well done to you. That's an option. The third one, this one's probably a roughie. This one's the outsider, but Patrick Swayze in Roadhouse, where he's the bouncer and just beating up on people just looking attractive and wearing tight pants. You know, it's probably the fourth seed. It's probably the fourth seed. But then in the fourth place, the option, Dirty Dancing.
1: Perhaps, okay, so we have to pick one?
0: You have to pick one.
1: See, now you gave me this challenge a few days ago. And I have been stressing about this. See, I love Patrick Swayze so much. I knew I'd married the right man when the news came in that Patrick Swayze had died. He texted me and it was a long time ago now. So it was before Netflix. We might have had Foxtel. He came home from work with a little bag and he said, I've got something for you. And it was three DVDs. Mm-hmm. It was Point Break, Dirty Dancing, and Ghost. It was three. And I sat there with a box of tissues and I watched all three back to back and cried.
0: I mean, all you needed was Roadhouse just to round out the four. But I think that's probably the three. But I just, you know, I want to give some options.
1: But in terms of me picking the Patrick Swayze I would choose out of those movies.
0: You can have some time to think about this.
1: I can't do it.
0: Well, you need some time. But this is open to everyone. And I would like to start a poll, if we possibly could.

0: Who's your Patrick Swayze? On the birthday of Point Break, where this unlikely group of bank robbers were also just chasing this eternal summer and those beautiful waves. Point Break turns 35, but what's your favourite Patrick Swayze? Is it Point Break? Is it Ghost? Is it Roadhouse? Or is it Dirty Dancing? Let us know. There'll be a poll up shortly. 0437 774 774.
1: So you put the pressure on me, but you haven't told me yours yet.
0: Look, love Ghost, wanted to be Patrick in Roadhouse. I think his character in Dirty Dancing may be the coolest the male fraternity has ever produced, but I got to be honest with you, Bodhi is more than a character. He's a religious figure. He's a way to live your life.
1: 1-300-222-774. Who's your Patrick Swayze? I can't decide, so maybe you can help me. But teachers are going on strike tomorrow. Do they have your support if it's going ahead? And if you're teachers, is it causing a little bit of tension, as we heard earlier from Tom? Kylie's in Blackburn. Morning to you, Kylie.
2: Hey guys, how are we?
0: We're pretty good, Kylie. So you work in the education system. Is it at a public or private school, if you don't mind my asking?
2: No, it's okay. I work in the Catholic education system and I'm not a teaching person. I'm a support staff.
0: Yep.
2: So I'm a member of the union. So I'm not doing anything, but Victorian Catholic schools don't have the right to strike. So we support our other educational staff members by wearing black on Friday, and we take we do rallies before school, so we're not allowed to do anything in school time. And there's a really interesting article that was in the Herald Sun about a certain private school spending $15,000 on cake for their 125th anniversary, and that was raised by the parents of the school, and they were stopping the teachers from doing colour printing.
0: Right.
2: So it's quite a thing. So we all wear black on Friday, but and we're going for a single. It's a single industrial agreement. So as a support staff, what I do is non-teaching. We do teach in the class, as with the teachers and demonstrate. We will get less of a pay rise, but like our teachers this week we had a VCE night last week. They had parent teacher interviews again last night. They do a lot of work outside of school.
1: Kylie, sorry to cut you off. We're just about to hit the news, but it's really good to get your point, and I wonder whether other teachers will be wearing black in solidarity as well. Thanks for your call, Kylie.
2: Thanks,
1: good on you. See ya.
0: Really appreciate that, Kylie. Keep those calls coming. The strike is happening tomorrow for public schools. 1-300-222-774. Coming up on Early AM, US President Donald Trump promises more military attacks on Iran, so you'll get all the news around that. And then after the news, Ken Hinckley is ready to coach Tassie. Is Tassie ready for Ken Hinckley?
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7: Good morning, Natasha McFarlane with ABC News. A major Melbourne hospital has apologised after mixing up the identities of two people, resulting in one of them being wrongly declared dead by police. Werribee Hospital mistakenly used local resident Michelle Buckley's identity to treat one of their patients for months. The patient was later found dead in Tarnet and was found with health documents identifying her as Ms. Buckley. Ms. Buckley says she only realised her medical history had been combined with the other woman's when police told her family she had died.
8: I was horrified and I kept on thinking, how could this have happened? I just can't believe that my local hospital, that I actually have never attended, used my file to treat another person for some time.
7: Mercy Health has apologised for the mistaken identification and says it's undertaking a review to understand how it happened. Detectives are still working to understand what led to the death of a 40-year-old man who was found with injuries inside a house in Melbourne's north yesterday. The man was unresponsive when emergency services arrived at the property on Graham Street in Broadmeadows around 3:30. Police are treating the man's death as suspicious and are unsure of the cause at this stage.
5: A man who allegedly crashed a stolen car in Melbourne's north, then fled on foot, allegedly armed with a gun.

0: has been charged with a string of offences. Andy Yu reports.
1: The 29-year-old faces 15 charges, including firearms, theft, driving and drug offences, and committing an indictable offence while on bail. Police allege he careered a stolen Volvo SUV into a fence on Coonan's Road in Pasco Vale South shortly after 9 o'clock yesterday morning. Witnesses reported seeing him flee the vehicle holding a gun. Minutes later, police arrested him nearby and found the firearm. Police say the Volvo was nabbed from a North Melbourne property last week. The alleged offender is facing Broadmeadows Magistrates Court today.
0: Foreign Minister Penny Wong has met with her Chinese counterpart on the sidelines of ASEAN meetings, raising concern over a Chinese missile test earlier in the month. Southeast Asia correspondent Tim Swanston has the details.
2: China's test launch of a nuclear-capable missile into the Pacific earlier this month drew a harsh rebuke from Australia and Pacific Island nations. China described the test as routine. On Tuesday, in a meeting with China's Foreign Minister Wang Yi, Australian Foreign Minister Penny Wong raised concerns over the test. Today, Penny Wong meets with foreign ministers of Quad countries, the US, India and Japan. Meantime, ASEAN leaders have in a statement expressed serious concern over renewed fighting in the Middle East and will likely raise the war in a meeting with US Secretary of State Marco Rubio today.
0: Residents in Melbourne's booming outer west say new train stations are urgently needed as locals deal with crowded carriages, overflowing car parks and congested roads. Melton Council is releasing its election priorities today ahead of the state poll in November, with a focus on new train stations at Mount Atkinson and Thornhill Park and upgrading roads, including the Western Highway. The area repeatedly features in the fastest growing regions in Australia, with a growth rate of more than three times that of Greater Melbourne. Mount Atkinson resident Manish Besoya says residents are deeply frustrated there's no station in the new suburb.
3: You have to try your luck in the morning to find a car park. So, for example, if I make my mind, like, you know, going towards Rockbank Station, and if I don't find a car park, you then try to get to Caroline Springs, which is like, it takes you another 20 minutes to half an hour, like, you know, already choked freeway.
0: Spokespeople for the government and the opposition declined to commit to new train stations for Mount Atkinson and Thornhill Park. To the weather, there's a strong wind warning for the West Coast, Central Coast, Central Gippsland Coast and East Gippsland Coast. For the state, cloudy with isolated showers over the northeast ranges, scattered showers developing in the southwest during the morning, extending into the rest of the state in the afternoon and evening, and snow showers above 1,500 metres lowering to 1,200 metres later. Small hail possible in the far southwest during the evening. Areas of morning fog across the north and a cool to mild day with light moderate northwesterly winds tending westerlies from the west. For Melbourne, cloudy, a very high chance of showers, most likely during this afternoon and evening, heading for a top of 16 degrees. Tomorrow, a shower or two, a top of 12. Friday, a possible shower 15. Right now, it's 11 degrees. ABC News.
4: Good morning. Welcome to AM. I'm Melissa Clark in Canberra, coming to you from Ngunnawal country and acknowledging other custodians. US President Donald Trump has vowed to conduct more military attacks on Iran, including foreshadowing a possible strike on one specific site. Our North America correspondent, Cayman Gock, is in Washington. He joined me a short time ago.
5: Donald Trump said today that the US will be launching strikes on a site called Pickaxe Mountain, quote, pretty soon and very heavily. And he said there isn't anything that Iran could do about it. Now, this site's a fortified facility buried deep underground. And according to US media, Israeli intelligence believes Iran moved thousands of uranium enrichment centrifuges there after their nuclear sites were destroyed or damaged last year. Donald Trump has previously forewarned the United States would launch strikes and then has done so. So this threat may very well become a reality. So while he's revealing potentially short-term plans for the US military, he still doesn't appear to have a long-term plan to end the war, a war that he said would end between 4 to 6 weeks. Here is what Donald Trump had to say.
6: They want to desperately meet, and until they're ready to meet in a meaningful way, we have no interest.
5: Now, the past 2 weeks, the United States has escalated strikes on Iran, but so too has Iran, as it continues to target commercial shipping and American military bases. And in fact, in the last 2 weeks, nearly 100 US service members have been injured, and at least three have died from this war.
4: Now, these comments from

0: Donald Trump come as Lebanon's president has visited the White House, and Lebanon is obviously a key factor in how things are playing out in the Middle East right now.
1: Yes, and that's why that meeting was watched so closely, because while Donald Trump has often been in lockstep with Israel on attacking Iran, he has been in the past critical of Israel's actions in Lebanon as it's been fighting the designated terrorist organisation Hezbollah. And Donald Trump welcomed President Joseph Aoun very warmly as the Lebanese leader looks to strengthen ties with America to pressure Israel to continue withdrawing from southern Lebanon. Today we saw Israeli forces withdraw from a village there, marking the first step in a US-backed plan to end the conflict. And the Lebanese army moved in, and President Aoun today stressed he wants the continued support from Donald Trump for the Lebanese armed forces to take full control of these areas where Hezbollah holds sway. But today's withdrawal didn't go as smoothly as hoped, as the Lebanese military said Israeli forces opened fire nearby, but the Israeli Defence Force said that they were warning shots fired in the air after Lebanese forces entered an area closer than expected.
0: Cayman Gok in Washington. Back home and off the back of growing support in the polls, One Nation is pouring money into campaigning in regional areas in the hope of turning some of that new support into seats in Parliament. Alex Barwick reports.
2: As you drive from the coastal town of Yeppoon to Rockhampton in central Queensland, a giant billboard of Pauline Hanson looms over the road. The sign reads, 13 million Cooey Bay Pool delivered. One Nation didn't pay for the pool in Yeppoon, but its leader did lobby the government for funds.
3: I got the money for it and they've banned me from coming to the opening.
2: Regional Queensland is where Pauline Hanson first found support as a fringe movement. 30 years on, One Nation is rolling out a well-funded grassroots campaign across regional and rural communities the country over. Its messaging around migration is resonating with homelessness advocate Cheryl Dolan in central Queensland.
4: We don't have the houses to fit the population now at the minute, so let's slow down the population until we can get the housing crisis in order.
2: Ms Dolan previously voted Labor, but switched to One Nation at the last election, having lost faith in the major parties.
4: I have to agree with Pauline. She's for putting Australians first.
2: Housing, along with economic pressures and energy questions, are key issues drawing regional people to One Nation, according to Associate Professor Rob Manwaring from Flinders University.
5: Voters who think that the economic climate is more pessimistic and they're more downbeat are far more likely to vote for a minor party, including One Nation.
2: Billboards along the highway are a literal sign that One Nation has the central Queensland seat in its sights, with plans to open an office in Capricornia. 20 minutes south of Yeppoon, Tanya Edwards owns a real estate company. She's worried about the economy. She says Pauline Hanson's fish and chip shop credentials have given her faith that the senator understands regional business.
6: Everything just keeps going up, all our subscriptions, taxes, rents, everything, just electricity, everything just keeps getting more expensive and we've just got to keep paying more tax.
2: One Nation has deeper pockets now and billionaire Gina Rinehart in their corner. Associate Professor Manwaring says this has also helped grow support in the bush.
5: The party should have some significant resources now, and that means that they are able to professionalise, set up local offices, organise volunteers in a way they haven't.
2: Despite controversial comments on immigration from Pauline Hanson on a podcast with far-right UK activist and convicted criminal Tommy Robinson, the academic says that isn't the number one issue for voters in the bush.
5: It only ranks in about third behind these economic kind of questions.
2: Respected Darumbal elder on the Capricorn coast, Auntie Sally Vivi, says One Nation's messaging around multiculturalism is harmful.
7: It's a divisive politics. Multiculturalism is what makes Australia a beautiful country of all the different nationalities and Indigenous people and all the who come to live on our country.
0: Darumbal elder Auntie Sally Viavia ending that report by Alex Barwick, with additional reporting by Jacob Gamble and Bridget Murphy. Half of all Australians have a chronic disease, and conditions such as stroke, diabetes and heart disease are the main causes of preventable deaths. So early intervention has the potential to save tens of millions of dollars in treatment costs and save lives. It's prompted

0: in health insurers and so-called health coaches to try and find ways to help people to change their lifestyle to prevent the onset of diseases. Annie Guest reports.
1: Wendy Bryant is a nurse who's specialised in diabetes education and health coaching, which she says bridges a gap between doctors' advice and lifestyle changes.
2: So it's based around a lot of those behaviour change sciences that we know do work. You know, they've got pre-diabetes and they need to change this and they need to change that, but they're stuck. And it's about sitting down and actually working out what their values are, set goals and build motivation so they can act.
1: Some people might be listening to this and think, well, we know all this. We know we need to exercise and need to sleep properly and eat properly. What would you say to them?
2: Do they do it?
1: You're seeing people once they've been diagnosed with a chronic disease. What might happen, do you think, if you met them earlier?
2: They may not go on to develop complications of their chronic disease.
1: Modelling by economics consultant Mandala Partners has found preventative health assessments and coaching for 55 to 59-year-olds would save the public health system $26 million per cohort in treating more advanced disease. The modelling was commissioned by the Australian Self-Care Alliance, which is partly funded by health insurers and the Pharmaceutical Society. The Healthcare Alliance's chairwoman is Karen Booth.
3: Intervention to slow down or prevent cardiovascular disease, osteoarthritis, type 2 diabetes and chronic kidney disease are the aims of this of our proposal for preventative care.
1: The proposal involves Medicare funding the additional GP assessments and health coaches for those deemed at risk of chronic disease. But first, Karen Booth says a major trial is needed through GP clinics.
3: So we're calling on the federal government to get behind us and help fund a Preventative Care Plus project through GP clinics to help, as I said, keep people well and out of hospital and intervene at a time when they're ready and able to actually change their course of their health.
1: Neither the College of GPs or the Australian Medical Association were available to comment. AM has also sought a response from the federal government. When patients are referred to nephrologist and Melbourne University professor Karen Dwyer, they're often on a pathway to dialysis or transplant.
4: The concept of chronic disease to me describes a condition that is progressive and has a defined trajectory. And for me, that's very disempowering for patients. So I think this gives us the opportunity to change the narrative from chronic disease to health preservation.
0: Melbourne University Professor Karen Dwyer ending Annie Guest's report. And that's early AM for today. Just briefly in finance, the price of oil is climbing higher. Brent crude is now trading at $91.47 US a barrel. I'm Melissa Clark. It's now 6:15.
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0: The sweet, sweet sounds of Killing Heidi, of course, led by Ella Hooper.
1: God, that's a good song.
0: Isn't it?
1: What a rock star she is.
0: The first big gig that they had was at The Push. These events, these underage events, are coming back. And on the 21st of November, it'll be at the Royal Botanic Gardens. Ella Hooper joining us after seven. They were instrumental in young people not only getting on stage and having a chance, but for audience members to go to real gigs if you are under 18. So keep those Push memories coming in, 1300 222 774.
1: And we've been talking about the industrial action of the public school teachers and staff in the education system of public schools. That is happening tomorrow. But the teachers, their vote, they are divided. Whichever way you look at it, the teachers are divided on this. They are striking. But the latest offer, it was rejected with a vote of 51% to 49%.
0: Wow, that's
1: so
0: close.
1: It doesn't get much closer than that. So we heard earlier from Tom in Ringwood, who I'm paraphrasing, but he feels a little bit awkward about the strike action that's happening tomorrow. It's like perhaps that was maybe the wrong call. So for the teachers out there, think about it in terms of explaining to parents who've got kids and they need to make adjustments tomorrow why.
0: Yeah.
1: Why the split? Where are you at with it? Have you got the same view as Tom, or would you like to push the case as to why this is so important and you're digging your heels in? Let us know. 1300 222 774.
0: Brad Arnold from Transport Victoria, good morning to you. Brad, how's it looking this morning?
2: A couple of things to note. This morning, delays building Greensboro out of the M80 Ring Road. There's been a collision right at the start of the Boundary Road exit ramp. A truck and a couple of cars there with their hazards on. Our crews attended for a short while. Maybe tow trucks needed for a couple of those vehicles, so allow extra time. Not too many dramas, though. Altonabout past Boundary Road down towards the West Gate, just starting to build through that section, and further back around City Road, Altonabout. Hume Freeway building down towards Cooper Street, past that inbound entry ramp. A couple of cars involved in a collision in West Footscray that's causing delays in both directions at the corner of Barclay Street and Ashley Street. It's right in the middle of the intersection. Emergency services and those vehicles, they'll be needing tow trucks, definitely. The Monash Freeway building through Berwick and Narre Warren, then slow run between Eastlink and Warrigal Road, a clear run towards the main tunnel from that point. Train wires looking clear across the board to and from the city. That's the latest traffic and transport. Another update just after 6:30.
0: Good on you, Brad. Thank you. 18 minutes after 6. It will get to 16. Showers will develop throughout the afternoon. But let's check in with Victoria Police. Senior Constable Emma Falashevsky from Victoria Police. Good morning to you, Emma. Emma, a man's been charged after that crash that we were talking about all day yesterday in Pascoe Vale.
3: Morning, Bob and Rochelle. Yes, so just following on from that incident yesterday morning, police have charged a man in relation to that. It follows reports of an allegedly stolen Volvo SUV. It had crashed into a fence on Coonan's Road shortly after 9 a.m. Witnesses saw the driver flee the vehicle, allegedly armed with a firearm, and police located and arrested him shortly after and located that firearm as well. So a 29-year-old man has since been charged by detectives from Marybeck CIU with 15 offences, including prohibited person, possess firearm, theft of and theft from motor vehicle, and commit indictable offence whilst on bail.
1: Okay.
3: And he will be appearing before Broadmeadows Magistrates Court today as well.
1: Okay, fair bit of a twist to that story there, Emma. And there's also a suspected fire in Cremorne that was early this morning.
3: Yes, so police are also investigating this fire at a gym in Cremorne. Investigators believe at this stage that unknown offenders forced entry to the Church Street premises before deliberately setting it alight at about 1 a.m. this morning. The building was unoccupied at the time and no one was injured. The fire was contained to just inside the gym, and it is believed to be suspicious at this stage, so there will be a crime scene in place while detectives continue their inquiries into that one as well.
0: Thanks, Emma. Senior Constable Emma Falashevsky from Victoria Police. So as you just said, Bob, teachers tomorrow, they are going on strike. They've rejected the offer. But the vote was so close. It's almost split down the middle. 49 to 51, the vote came in at. We heard earlier from Tim from Ringwood. He's been a teacher and a union member for 25 years.
4: This issue was actually split, teachers. We were having lunch yesterday when the announcement came through that it had gone through as a vote to reject, and it was 50-50. I know there was groans from certain parts of the staff room. It's important for people to realise it's not all teachers that have rejected the offer.
0: 1300 222 774. Do you agree with Tim from Ringwood? Has it split teachers in your school? Maybe you're keeping quiet about it in the staff room. Is it causing any tension? Because that is a close split, Bob.
1: Yeah. Why? Yeah. I mean, the numbers tell a pretty basic story. 49 to 51, the teachers are relatively split. So there will be a strike, but it's right down the middle.

0: middle. So you heard from Tim from Ringwood there. If we've got an alternative view, now is the time to share it, because a lot of us, we don't get the benefit of the details around these things. So let us know, 1300 222 774.
1: Coming up next, in terms of footy and footy greats, it turns out there is another Fagan.
0: There is, yes. Yes, I would say Chris Fagan is the brother of Grant Fagan. He's the coach of Clarence Football Club in Hobart, and we'll chat to him about all things footy in Tassie.
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0: We're going to talk to Grant Fagan in just a moment. We've been talking about the teacher strike. It's happening tomorrow. The vote was split 49 to 51. Andrew is in Elwood. Andrew, you're a teacher?
4: Yeah. I just have 2 points about why I think the vote was so close. So they gave us the option to vote right before the weekend. So I think a lot of people voted before they had a chance to talk to colleagues and really figure out what their position was. And the other one was that I think with the state election coming up, a lot of people voted because they're worried about what happens if we go to the election and maybe the government changes, and then maybe the opportunity for a deal, they're worried that it's going to get worse. So I think they voted out of fear rather than out of thinking it was a good deal.
1: Yeah. Interesting. Tim said the same thing, Andrew. Just quickly, Andrew, in your school, are teachers divided? Are you talking about it openly?
4: Yeah, we talk about it openly, and there's no like animosity between people who voted no or yes. It's just people are entitled to their opinion. I think teachers are pretty mature in that way. But yeah, I think more people, I don't know, we don't have numbers on it, but I feel like more people voted no in my school than yes. Yeah.
0: Andrew, yeah, we really appreciate the view. Thanks for calling in. That's Andrew in Elwood, who is a teacher. If you've got a view, if you're a teacher, if you're in the education system and you would like to put your view forward on the eve of that industrial action that's happening tomorrow, let us know, 1300 222 774. Now, we are going to change direction into football, and specifically Tassie, but it's been no less contentious over the journey to get a Tasmanian Devils 19th licence in Tasmania in the AFL. Ken Hinckley is ready to coach. He has been announced, but is Tasmania ready for Ken Hinckley? There's been a lot of conversation, a lot of talk around grassroots footy in Tasmania, so we've gone straight to the source. Grant Fagan, coach of Clarence Football Club in Hobart, joins us. Grant, good morning to you.
5: Good morning, Bob.
0: Grant, can you just give us a bit of a sense, because, you know, there's so much attention now on the 19th licence and the stadium and can they get players, but also grassroots footy in Tasmania has been struggling, if you read the reports closely, for a while. What's your view on that? How is footy in Tassie going at junior level and grassroots?
5: Well, it seems to me, particularly in the last 12 months since the Devils have coming to the VFL, and they're playing in a home and away roster this year, which was a great step forward, in my opinion. I think that, to me, it looks like at our club in particular, it's the growth of juniors has been quite significant, particularly in the women's and the girls part of the footy in Tasmania. Seems to be going really well. But I think if you look at the Jack Jumpers injection of basketball into Tasmania a number of years ago, and you see the popularity of that sport now, I think it's going to be magnificent for grassroots footy in Tassie.
0: The other thing I'd love your insights with, Grant, is I think a lot of people, particularly on the mainland, think, oh, well, Tassie's a footy state, the opportunity to have their own team, everyone will just be on board. And there seems to be a bit more nuance to it. Is that right, of the north and the south? And there's, you know, deep connections to Richmond, St Kilda and Hawthorn. Do you think Ken Hinckley's appointment and Brendan Gale's leadership can galvanise the state wholeheartedly?
5: Yeah, well, I think the best thing that I've seen happen with the Devils was to get Brendan involved in the whole thing. And he's made a decision to, you know, knock back some pretty important jobs in football around Australia to take that job on. And I was not, obviously not involved in anything to do with the coaching appointment, but if you looked at Ken's background and the fact that he was involved with the Gold Coast early days and

0: and saw that build and the mistakes they made. It is a state that's a bit different in relation to the North-South thing. I don't get it because I don't think, anyone wants to try and put a divide in place, but I think it's important that we do make it that the North get a bit of a taste of the footy as they have done over the years with Hawthorn up there. So I think that Ken's appointment is outstanding. The more I read and hear from him in the last few days, I think it's a great, great appointment. He'll be terrific for Tassie.
1: Grant Fagan is with you, the coach of the Clarence Football Club in Hobart. It's, footy runs deep in the Fagan family, obviously, Grant. But let's talk about the stadium. Is it all, I mean, how much of it is about the stadium? And without it, we don't have footy. Is it still dividing locals?
0: I think there's a certain number of, people in Tasmania that are against the stadium. I think the stadium has to be looked at. I know it's important for the AFL team and it was part of the deal, but, we can't hold national conferences in Hobart at the moment because we don't have a facility for it. Well, when the stadium's built, there'll be a facility. So there's lots of other things that the stadium brings, and I'm fully supportive of it. I think they talk about the weather in Tassie compared to the rest of Australia. I don't think that's real, but to have a covered stadium, it's going to be terrific for all different sports, concerts, all sorts of things as well. Yeah.
1: Well, if it's good for local grassroots sport, then that's always a good thing. Grant, we might touch base as this continues to unfold. Good on you. Thanks for your time this morning.
0: No problem at all.
1: Grant Fagan, coach of the Clarence Football Club in Hobart. Gosh, I'd like to see their pool room. Could you imagine the trophies in
2: Chris
1: that family?
2: Chris Fagan's won two premierships in a row for Brisbane Lions. But Grant Fagan equally has won two in a row for Clarence, and they're sitting second on the ladder. Chris, fourth. So Grant gets the chocolates at family Christmas at the moment. Who will win the third premiership in a row out of the Fagan brothers?
1: Don't forget, it's Wednesday, right? So you've got to send us your gone fishing tips. If there's stories that you think should be making the news, if there's an issue, I don't know, at your local dog park, at your train station, at your school, and you want us to investigate, you want us to go in and sniff around and dig into this, then let us know. 1-300-222-774. Doesn't matter how small or how big that issue is. You can text us as well, or you can email 774@abc.net.au. So let us know if there is an issue that you want us to, don the trench coat, get out the little pipe, the tweed hat.
2: That's it. And if you want a little reminder of how it works, well, Franco Cozzo, we weren't sure if that building was coming back. Franco Cozzo is back at the end of this month. So that was a bit of a gone fishing tip off that you let us know about. So if there's something happening in your world, let us know. Coming up on the other side of the 6:30 news, the truckies are not impressed by Lord Mayor Nick Rees's pitch to ban them from certain streets in Kensington. What are your thoughts on that after the news?
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5: Good morning, Natasha McFarlane with ABC News. The US president says a fortified nuclear-linked facility in Iran will be the target of military strikes soon. Here's North America correspondent Cayman Gock.
6: Donald Trump said the US military will target an underground facility known as Pickaxe Mountain pretty soon, claiming Iran cannot do anything about it. His comments come as US media reports Israeli intelligence believes thousands of uranium enrichment centrifuges have been moved to the site. The war between the US and Iran continues to escalate after a failed ceasefire. In the past 2 weeks, nearly 100 US service members have been injured and at least three have died from the war. The conflict continues well beyond the president's initial claim that it would last 6 weeks. Cayman Gock, ABC News, Washington.
5: Meanwhile, US Defence Secretary Pete Hegseth says the country's war against Iran has cost more than $53 billion so far. Mr. Hegseth has told the Senate Appropriations Committee that the figure also includes anticipated costs until the end of September. The City of Melbourne is calling on the state government to crack down on trucks across several inner city streets. Last night, council voted unanimously to apply for around-the-clock truck bans on Kensington, Epsom and Macaulay roads in the city's inner west. It says heavy vehicle numbers have tripled through Kensington, with many drivers dodging tolls on the new Westgate Tunnel. Lord Mayor Nick Rees says the current rules on Macaulay Road make no sense.
7: The fact that this is a no-truck street except for trucks over 3.7 metres just defies logic. It defies all sense of common sense.
5: The City of Melbourne will apply for the bans, but the final decision sits with the state government. Police are investigating a suspicious fire at a gym in Melbourne's inner east. Officers say offenders set fire to the property on Church Street in Cremorne about 1 o'clock this morning. The blaze was contained to the building and no one was inside at the time. The Royal Commission on Anti-Semitism will today hear evidence from a counter-terrorism expert as the inquiry looks into security arrangements for Jewish communities. Georgia Linton-Williams has the details.
8: Deakin University counter-terrorism expert Josh Roos is expected to speak at the Royal Commission on Anti-Semitism and Social Cohesion later today. The Commission is holding its fifth hearing block in Melbourne, examining topics including security arrangements for Jewish institutions and coordination between law enforcement agencies and Jewish community safety groups. Yesterday, the Commission heard from Jewish leaders who outlined their security concerns for synagogues nationwide. Leaders from Jewish schools also spoke about how their staff and students have been impacted by anti-Semitism.
5: The head of Murdoch-owned news organisations in Australia is accusing AI companies of committing theft by cannibalising their journalism. Michael Miller is the executive chair of News Corp Australasia, which owns major national newspapers such as The Australian and TV broadcaster Sky News. Mr Miller told an ABC-hosted media forum in Sydney that chatbots were stealing News Corp revenue by taking news stories to feed information into their AI programs.
9: It is theft. They highly value what we do. That's why we call it scraped, but they've stolen that content already. And I think the reason that they want to do deals is that they want legitimate access, is that they know they've got a risk in their business, that they have taken others' work and not adhered to the laws of the countries.
5: And to sport, Matilda's captain Sam Kerr says she knew it was the right time to move back to America's National Women's Soccer League, having achieved all she could in England. She debuted for New York-based Gotham FC last week after 7 years with Chelsea in the WSL. The 32-year-old has told ABC Sport it was the right move for her career as she builds towards next year's Women's World Cup in Brazil.
10: Coming back to the US has always been something that I wanted to do, being close to family. Just coming back and hopefully winning some trophies, I felt like I'd achieved almost everything that I wanted to with Chelsea, so it was just time for change.
5: To the weather for the state, cloudy with isolated showers over the northeast ranges. Scattered showers developing in the southwest during the morning, extending into the rest of the state in the afternoon and evening. Snow showers above 1,500 metres and lowering to 1,200 metres later. Small hail possible in the far southwest during the evening. For Melbourne, cloudy, a very high chance of showers, most likely during this afternoon and evening, heading for a top of 16 degrees. Tomorrow, a shower or 2 and 12. Right now, it's 11 degrees.
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13: Good morning, it's Brad from Transport Victoria. Couple of brakes on the M80 Ring Road. Firstly, Greensboro bound around Boundary Road following an earlier collision, now being cleared from that left emergency lane just before the exit ramp onto Boundary Road. And then some delays heading up towards Sunshine Avenue on the EJ Witten Bridge. Not a bad run-out turnabout, just building around the Hume Freeway and up towards those works, heading up towards the Princes Freeway and Westgates. Traffic is down to one lane on that inbound entry ramp. There's delays at West Footscray at the moment with a collision. Two cars involved in this one at the corner of Barclay Street and Ashley Street. Emergency services guiding traffic through the intersection. There's delays for inbound traffic on Peninsula Link heading up towards the ramp at East Link. With works that have started up, speed lane restrictions in place on that northbound ramp. Once you're on East Link, a clear run in towards the Melbourne Tunnel out onto the Eastern Freeway. And a pretty good run for public transport. Trains are running well to and from town. That's the latest traffic and transport. More soon. It's 24-7.
1: Siobhan Blewett from Frey Capital has your finance this morning. Morning, Siobhan.
14: Hello, Rochelle. G'day, Bob. Well, tech stocks were much stronger last night in the US. The semiconductor index up nearly 5% and the NASDAQ up 1.3% at the moment. The Dow finished up 0.7%, 52,200 at present. The FTSE in London up 0.6%, France up 0.25%, and Germany up 0.6%. Bitcoin on the march up 2%, $66,000 at the moment. In terms of data out today, we've got Westpac to release their leading index at 10:30, Japan trade data, and then UK inflation data out this evening. The iron ore price down 1.2%, $98.45 US a tonne, but very strong night for BHP. New York up 3.6%, Rio up 1.6%, and the oil price $84.91 US a barrel, up 2%. Gold up 2% at $4,089 US an ounce. Aussie dollar is holding at 70 cents US, which is up 0.03%, and the SPY suggests we'll be up 16 points or 0.2%. On the open.
1: Thanks, Siobhan. Siobhan Blewett from Frey Capital.
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2: Oh,
14: don't.
2: Oh. If you're making pottery right now, you're having a good morning. Well done to you.
15: Oh, my love.
2: Patrick Swayze as Bodie in Point Break. Okay, that's first option. The second option is Patrick Swayze from Ghost. The third one is probably this one's a roughie. This one's the outsider, but Patrick Swayze in Roadhouse. In the fourth place, the option. Dude, dancing. You have to pick one. You can have some time to think about this.
1: Can't do it.
2: The uptake for pottery classes in Melbourne just went up 400%, I'm told. That's just some late-breaking news. So, OK, we haven't just gone Patrick Swayze mad for no reason.
1: Although
2: Patrick Swayze
1: could.
2: Crazy. I mean, you just could. But it is the 35th anniversary of Point Break. In 1991, on this day, Point Break was released and Bodie Zafa, played by Patrick Swayze, became a religious figure for many, many people, including a couple of broadcasters in here, certainly me. So the question I have for you, and we are going to turn this into a poll, who's your favourite Patrick Swayze? Is it Point Break? Is it Dirty Dancing? Is it from Ghost? Or is it from Roadhouse? So text the name of your favourite. Text the title of that movie to 0437 774 774.
1: I am so torn. I think I've been stewing on this all week. I think I've decided. I go, it's Point Break for sure. How can you, those blue eyes, that sea-swept beachy hair.
2: What about Johnny Castle in Dirty Dancing, those tight black jeans?
1: Then I flip and then I'm totally on Johnny.
2: Then he was a tough guy, James Dalton in Roadhouse.
1: Yeah.
2: And then he was the sensitive ghost in Sam Sweet, you know, taken too soon.
1: See, this is why I'm so stressed about it. Maybe you can help me out. So this is our poll.
2: Yep.
1: Text the name of your favourite Swayze. Was it Point Break, Dirty Dancing, Ghost or Roadhouse? Text it through to 0437 774 774.
2: Just a quick reminder, golden ticket, we're doing the giveaway. Again, if you want to go in the draw, you need to text the code word in before the 7:30 news, so be listening for that.
1: So this was really heated yesterday when we spoke about the Westgate Tunnel and whether or not it's working as intended. We discussed whether or not some trucks were avoiding the tunnel due to high tolls. We spoke to the Lord Mayor, Nick Rees. Now, he said that a number of trucks have tripled through Kensington and he thinks they're causing some safety issues. Last night, the council, they got together, they voted unanimously to apply for truck bans on Kensington Epson and Macaulay Roads.
2: Peter Anderson is the Chief Executive of Victorian Transport Association. Peter, good morning to you. You wrote a letter, as I understand it, to the Lord Mayor yesterday. Why and what was the tone of it?
15: Good morning, Bob. Good morning, Michelle. Yes, no, we were calling on the Lord Mayor to change some of his invectives, to change some of his language, to not discriminate and victimise truck driving and trucks on our roads, and to really start to sit down and consider a balanced solution to some of the issues that have occurred after the opening of the West Gate Tunnel.
1: So are trucks avoiding the West Gate Tunnel, and why?
15: Oh, absolutely. There are certain trucks that are avoiding the West Gate Tunnel, and that's basically because they probably can't recover the cost of the tunnel.

0: calls from their customers, and until they can renegotiate those contracts over a period of time, they have to pay the toll straight out of their pocket, and that can be very damaging if you're not making a lot of money in your business.
1: Peter, I know there's a lot of trucks that have different roles and different routes, but as a sort of guiding number, how much could the tolls, or how much do these calls cost a certain truckie per week?
0: Oh, the sort of price we're looking at, Bob, is $20 a trip through the tunnel. And, of course, if you do two or three trips to the port every day, that can add up over a five-day period to $600 or $700. So you're starting to, if it's coming off out of your pocket and you're not redeeming it from your customer, it's pretty expensive. So that's one of the reasons why the trucks may not be trying, maybe going around the tunnel and using the roads that they've used in the past. I mean, these are freight routes. They're not private roads where people park their cars and play footy on the street. They're where the trucks usually go anyway. So we're disappointed that the City of Melbourne couldn't come and talk to the industry and sit down and work out what we could really do to find some solution to this.
1: So a letter to the Lord Mayor is one thing about the, you know, potential ban on certain roads, but it seems like the cost of these tolls might be closer to the root cause. Have you written other letters, Peter, and who have you written them to?
0: No, look, the tolls on the West Gate Tunnel are fixed. They're part of the cost redemption process that was put forward to the government originally to get the project ahead. And the tunnel's a fantastic piece of infrastructure. It really does do the job that it's meant to do. And I know that the community will just love the tunnel in years to come. The issue there is it is being used quite often. It's 99.5% same volume of traffic as to what it was before the tunnel. So in that route. So we're really looking at an issue here that's grown over a period of time that really needs to, we need to work out how we can better manage trucks in our roads through the local community. And that's where we need to sit down and talk.
2: Peter Anderson is who you're listening to, Chief Executive of Victorian Transport Association. Peter, we got a text yesterday from someone saying that they're starting to get the cost of the toll added to their deliveries. And we have a lot of deliveries now, a lot of trucks. We want everything 24/7. Will that start to just become commonplace, do you think?
0: Oh, absolutely, Michelle. And that's the thing. We have to get used to this direct charging for travel. We have to get used to the fact that as we decarbonise, for example, we won't be getting the revenues from excise, from fuel. So we have to look at other ways to gain that revenue, and that will be a direct tax on all of us as we use the roads going forward.
1: So, Peter, I'm really interested by this letter you wrote to Lord Mayor Nick Rees. So were there any suggestions of solutions that you put forward to the Lord Mayor in that letter?
0: Well, it's interesting. We could sit down and talk about the fact that not all trucks are the same. They all do different things. And as much as people don't like trucks on the roads, the more trucks on the roads, the better your economy.
1: They don't like them, though, Peter. It's like the push is because it's unsafe for suburban roads. That's part of a big part of the push.
0: Bob, this is the issue. Why are they unsafe? I mean, trucks use the road every day, and the thing is that the trucks are safe. The roads are safe. They're not spearing off the road into houses, into people on the footpath. The trucks are safe, but if we need to do more work around those routes to ensure that to put less risk into the community, then that's the sort of work.
2: But that's what the tunnel was designed for, Peter. So is it just not working?
0: No, the tunnel is working, but as I said before, some of these people aren't recovering the cost. They can't recover the cost, and that's why they need to go around these freight routes, which is what they've been in the past, and we didn't seem to worry about it then.
1: Yeah. I just thought you would push for lower tolls, harder than it seems like you've just like, oh, well, that's set and give up the ghost on that.
0: The cost of the West Gate Tunnel is predetermined in terms of what the tolls will be to recover the cost over a period of time. That's normal commercial economics, and pushing for a lower toll would be fantastic. We did that in the early days when the West Gate Tunnel was first discussed, and we were able to get concessions for multiple use and nighttime use, and we'd like to see more concession on day travel in terms of day passes available to the industry, and we're talking to Transurban about that. But I mean, they're not going to suddenly say, well, wouldn't it be great if we just took $1 or $2 off the toll. It doesn't work like that.
2: Peter, good to get your thoughts on this. Thank you. This is an issue that's not going away anytime soon. We'll touch back with you soon.
0: Thanks, Michelle. Thanks, Bob.
2: Peter Anderson, Chief Executive of Victorian Transport Association. Text after text after text on this, Bob. Here's just one of them. The point of the tunnel is to get these trucks off the roads. They just have to pay. Who pays? The truck driver or us, the consumer? Because the trucks are delivering stuff that we want, whether it be produce in your supermarket, whether it be something that you bought off Amazon or whatever it may be. They're delivering things most of the time. So who pays?
1: Yeah. And the trucking companies of whether is it the difference between making a profit or is it how much profit? So, there's lots of grey in it.
2: Natasha McFarlane's got the latest from the newsroom. Thanks, Natasha.
3: Hi, Rochelle and Bob. Coming up in the news at 7, the US president signals more strikes on Iran, this time on a uranium enrichment facility. A Melbourne woman's identity mixed up with another person, leading to police telling her family she was dead. And the City of Melbourne votes to ban trucks along inner city roads. Melbourne's weather showers developing with a top today of 16. Right now it's 11 degrees. There'll be more news at 7 o'clock.
2: Brad Arnold from Transport Victoria. How's it looking, Brad?
4: Well, police are in behind a breakdown on the M80 Ring Road at the moment. That's affecting Altona-bound traffic just after Plenty Road and now on the left side of the freeway, so allow some extra time past there. Looking a lot better, though, Greensborough-bound, heading up towards Boundary Road following an earlier collision. Not too far away in Deer Park, all outbound lanes of Ballarat Road just after Station Road are currently blocked off due to a collision. You can try on the M80 Ring Road to exit there, head down towards the Western Freeway to avoid those delays that are building quickly through Deer Park outbound on Ballarat Road. Emergency services well and truly on scene. And there's delays in West Footscray. There's been a multi-vehicle collision right at the corner of Barclay Street and Ashley Street. Emergency services still trying to remove these vehicles right from the middle of the intersection, so drive with caution and allow some extra time as you make your way through. If you're on the trains this morning, good service still reported across the board to and from the city. That's the latest traffic and transport. It's 12 to 7.
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6: 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You'll find out how to spot this type of financial scam with the watchdog ASIC answering your questions on Mornings.
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5: Breakfast with Bob Murphy and Rochelle Hunt.
2: 10 minutes away from 7, it'll get to 16. Some showers will develop in the afternoon.
1: Rish, it is a Wednesday, and on a Wednesday we go fishing. So we ask you, what's making news in your neighbourhood that's maybe not getting the headlines it deserves? Sarah is in Werribee. You've got an issue with trucks, but maybe different to the tolls. Good morning.
8: Good morning. How are you going?
1: We're pretty well. What's this little bit of tip, or that's this bait you've got hooked on?
8: So we have a light industrial area in Werribee. It runs along the Princess Freeway, and that doesn't have its own entrance to the freeway. So they have to come through residential area to be able to get to the freeway, and to go through that residential area, it's two roads for them to do that. We have two high schools, a primary school and a kindergarten. Now, the two high schools have their own crossing, and so does the primary school, but the kindergarten has nothing. So we are trying to cross from one side to the other.
2: Oh, yes.
8: With little children. There's no, school zones have a 40-kilometre limit. We don't have anything like that. It's a normal, there is a speed hump, but that's about it.
2: It's called a wombat hump. We learnt about this because it's an issue. Oh. It's an issue across the state, Sarah. We spoke about it on this program the other day, that there are around 1,000 areas that have been identified that don't have zebra crossings. So you're not alone. Sarah, we're going to pop you on hold and get some more details because we'll go fishing for you. So are people in the area, are you wanting a zebra or wombat, pick your animal of choice crossing?
8: Oh, look, I just think that we just need something because there's not enough car parks out the front. So we've regularly got people parking both sides of the kinder, the road to get to the kinder. So it's just something so that we can safely do it.
2: So maybe it's a lower speed limit. All right, we're going to pop you on hold. We'll go fishing for you, Sarah, okay?
8: Thank you.
2: That's Sarah in Werribee. That's how it's done, Bob.
1: That's how you bait the hook. Sarah in Werribee calls in. She baits the hook for us, and then we go to work on reeling in a fish.
2: Did you know they were called wombat crossings?
1: No, I did not.
2: Well, they're tough little suckers.
1: No, but they're partnered with the zebra crossing. Otherwise, they're just a speed hump. It's hard to keep up in modern times.
2: Let's get some news with Carly Douglas. Oh, Carly, without you, we wouldn't be able to keep up. Herald Sun political reporter, good morning to you.
9: Good morning, Michelle and Bob.
2: So we won't ask you about wombats and zebras. It's okay. So there's division in the Labor Party, and this all happened at a retreat.
9: It did. So this is not quite the discipline that the Labor Party had under Daniel Andrews, but Police Minister Anthony Carbines, I should say, was at this Labor annual caucus retreat in Ballarat over the last 2 days, and it seems he's gone on a bit of a tirade about how the party is not doing enough to combat voter frustration, about construction industry corruption, telling his colleagues that the room could be much smaller next year if they didn't get their act together before November. He's the second Labor MP to openly be critical of the Premier and the party's leadership over the handling of big bill corruption allegations in the past few weeks. Listeners might remember Minister Melissa Horne, who recently broke ranks with the Premier over improper CFMEU influence, allegations of proper CFMEU influence, I should say, on hospital construction sites. Some Labor MPs walked away from this 2-day meeting describing the vibe as flat. Jacinta Allen also gave a speech towards the end of the conference, which seemed to lift a few people's spirits, but many appeared to walk away not feeling much better about their chances in November. This is an annual retreat that goes on every year, so...
2: The word retreat just gives me...
1: It doesn't sound like much R&R was going on.
9: No.
1: So, Carly, this might be an unfair question, but what do you think presents as more of an opportunity for the opposition? Is it the content of what Anthony Carbine had to say, or the fact that it was just leaked into the public domain?
9: I think it's a bit of both. I mean, the fact that... I think it's probably the latter. The fact that it is actually coming out now is not something that we really saw under Daniel Andrews as a kind of strict regime that was going on there. That seems to have fallen apart.

0: we are sitting at level two of the national fuel plan, which has four stages, basically means that we should be making voluntary choices about using less fuel at the moment. But stage four is when we, I guess, have to panic a little.
1: Well, Carly, school, and particularly high school, it's hard enough, you know, as you're coming into the world, teenagers. There's a school in, well, Melbourne's west, sort of closer to the Geelong area, in Lara, and their school toilet upgrade sounds good, but it's causing a bit of controversy.
0: It's an interesting one. It seems a little over the top, but students at Lara Secondary are reporting that there's a new key card toilet system that tracks students' bathroom visits during class and shares the data with their teachers. It's been slammed as a gross invasion of privacy, students feeling like they're being tracked. It's also costing taxpayers quite a bit of money, with the education department saying that they've given the school more than $400,000 to make toilet facilities safer. The bathrooms have reportedly been vandalised more than once and have been the scene of student-on-student attacks. So seems to be a bit going on down there, but having your bathroom time tracked by the minute seems a bit intense.
2: I wonder whether this school is alone in this, or whether, I mean, that's the first that I've heard of it, the fact that, you know, there is data showing how often you go to the toilet. Carly, thank you. Good to get your thoughts.
0: Thank you. Have a great day.
2: See ya. Carly Douglas, Herald Sun political reporter. I can remember having to ask the teachers or the nuns at school and in high school that, you know, when you need to go to the toilet. And as a young woman, you know, there are times of the month when you need to go to the toilet maybe urgently or more often than usual. The fear and the stress around having to go to the toilet and how many times you go to the toilet, I find that story fascinating.
1: Yeah, I would like to dig a little bit deeper into all of that. And it sounds like there's, you know, there's been more than drama, that there's been some safety issues in those toilets, but that does seem like quite the correction and implementation of technology for that. So we might look into that one as the coming days follow after 7 o'clock, because it is almost time for the 7 a.m. news bulletin. So public school teachers are going on strike tomorrow. We know that. So after the latest offer from the government was knocked down, but it was a close vote. It was so narrow. It was 49% to 51%. We threw it out there earlier and we spoke to Tim in Ringwood. He's a teacher and a union member for more than 20 years. And he says the teachers are indeed divided.
3: This issue has actually split teachers. We were having lunch yesterday when the announcement came through that it had gone through as a vote to reject, and it was 50-50. I know there was groans from certain parts of the staff room. It's important for people to realise it's not all teachers that have rejected the offer.
2: Well, after seven, you're going to hear from one of the teachers who is pushing the hardest from this strike. So it's divided. It's straight down the middle. Do you agree with Tim from Ringwood? 1300 222 774. Brad Arnold from Transport Victoria, how's our commute looking?
4: It's a little busy through Deer Park at the moment. There's been an outbound collision on Ballarat Road just after Station Road. Traffic down to one lane in both directions past the emergency services at Meagher Street. So allow some extra time. No need to detour significantly, though. Looking okay for the M80 Ring Road L turnabout down towards Boundary Road. So traffic is starting to build up towards the Westgate Freeway with works that continue through there. And right around the other side of the M80 Ring Road through Bundoora, there's a breakdown. L turnabout just after Plenty Road. Police are in behind that one, the left emergency lane. Two cars right in the middle of the intersection in West Footscray, the corner of Ashley Street and Barclay Street. Still working to clear that one. Emergency services guarding traffic around it. And the Monash Freeway a little busy through Berwick and Narre Warren. Next main delay between Wellington Road and Warrigal Road. If you're on public transport, a clear run across the board for the train network. Rochelle, check the Transport Victoria website for details.
2: Thanks, Brad. Ursula Connors is the senior forecaster on duty at the Bureau. 16 today, Ursula.
5: That's right, and we've started the day pretty mild this morning, currently hanging around 11 degrees in Melbourne. A fair bit of cloud around and some light showers falling out of that cloud in this sort of northwesterly flow, but we do have a cold change coming through this afternoon. So after our top of 16, we're down to a minimum of 6 overnight tonight.
1: Thanks for that, Ursula. Ursula Connor is senior forecaster on duty at the Bureau. Just a reminder, golden ticket, the code word, will give you that at 7:30. And in sport, why have the Demons Ditch major sponsor? And on the birthday of Point Break turning 35, who's your favourite Swayze? We've got a poll. Let us know. News time.
6: Hi, it's Trevor Chappell. I'm retiring from the ABC, but first, a party.

0: distressing consequences after a case of mistaken identity at a Melbourne hospital. A local council unanimously votes for a truck ban, and Donald Trump says the US will soon attack a nuclear-linked facility in Iran. This is ABC News. Good morning. I'm Natasha McFarlane. A Melbourne woman is taking legal action against a hospital in the city's west after it accidentally treated another person under her identity for months. A patient at Werribee Hospital was mistakenly admitted under the details of local resident Michelle Buckley, causing their medical histories to be combined. The woman, who was believed to have been homeless, later died, prompting police to wrongly notify Ms. Buckley's family she was dead. Ms. Buckley says the ordeal left them traumatised.
1: My aunt had to go and stay with my cousins for a week or so because she was so upset. My parents had deceased a couple of years ago, and she said she was just so devastated to hear that I'd passed away.
0: Mercy Health has apologised for the misidentification and says every patient has the right to expect that their identity and health information are managed safely and accurately. Detectives are continuing their investigation into the death of a man found inside a property in Melbourne's north. The 40-year-old was found unresponsive in a house in Graham Street in Broadmeadows yesterday afternoon. Emergency services were called, but he died at the scene. The cause of death is yet to be determined, but it is being treated as suspicious at this stage. A man who allegedly crashed a stolen car in Melbourne's north, then fled on foot armed with a gun, has been charged with a string of offences. Andy Yu reports.
2: The 29-year-old faces 15 charges, including firearms, theft, driving and drug offences, and committing an indictable offence while on bail. Police allege he careered a stolen Volvo SUV into a fence on Coonan's Road in Pascoe Vale South shortly after 9 o'clock yesterday morning. Witnesses reported seeing him flee the vehicle holding a gun. Minutes later, police arrested him nearby and found the firearm. Police say the Volvo was nabbed from a North Melbourne property last week. The alleged offender is facing Broadmeadows Magistrates Court today.
0: Police Minister Anthony Carbines has launched an attack on Labor's direction at a meeting of the party room. Labor MPs gathered yesterday in Ballarat for a caucus conference, wargaming the last 4 months before the November state election. Two Labor sources told the ABC that Mr. Carbines interrupted a presentation by party headquarters to denigrate Premier Jacinta Allen's office and the campaign team, fearing an election wipeout. To news overseas, Donald Trump says the United States will soon attack an underground Iranian nuclear-linked facility. North America correspondent Cayman Gok reports.
3: The site is known as Pickaxe Mountain and is a fortified facility buried deep underground near one of Tehran's main nuclear locations. US media is reporting Israeli intelligence believes Iran moved thousands of uranium enrichment centrifuges there after its nuclear sites were severely damaged by strikes last year. Donald Trump says the US military will be hitting the area soon and very heavily. It follows days of escalations and strikes from the United States as Iran continues to also target American military bases in the region. Cayman Gok, ABC News, Washington.
0: Iran's president says interactions with the country's supreme leader are increasing by the day, despite him still yet to be seen in public. Middle East correspondent Matthew Doran with the details.
4: For weeks, speculation has been swirling as to who is calling the shots in Iran, with the new supreme leader Mojtaba Khamenei in hiding. He didn't even appear at his father's funeral, amid reports he was left severely injured and disfigured in the same strike which killed the former leader. But Iran's president, Masoud Pezeshkian, says interactions with Khamenei are increasing and his influence should continue to grow stronger, comments clearly designed to undermine reporting that it's the powerful Revolutionary Guard dictating Iran's actions. The US and Iran keep exchanging fire across the Gulf region and beyond, with little sign of pulling back from the brink.
0: ASEAN foreign ministers will meet with US Secretary of State Marco Rubio after expressing concern over renewed fighting in the Middle East. Southeast Asia correspondent Tim Swanston reports.
5: This year's ASEAN foreign ministers' meetings take place in the shadow of renewed conflict in the Middle East. The effective closure of the Strait of Hormuz has deeply impacted Southeast Asian nations, which are heavily reliant on imported oil and gas. In a joint statement, ASEAN nations expressed serious concerns over the renewed conflict, Foreign ministers of ASEAN nations will meet today with US Secretary of State Marco Rubio. A meeting of foreign ministers of the Quad, Australia, India, Japan and the US is also expected.
0: To news back home, inner city residents fed up with truck traffic have won the backing of the City of Melbourne. Last night, council voted unanimously to apply for truck bans on Kensington, Epsom and Macaulay roads in the city's inner west. It says truck numbers through Kensington have tripled, partly because drivers are avoiding tolls on the new Westgate Tunnel. Kensington resident Tony Bailey says he fears for people's safety.
6: Remove the trucks completely. That's what we need to happen. And think of people's health, the kids here, the incidents that I've seen. It's just so wrong.
0: The City of Melbourne will apply for the bans, but the final decision rests with the state government. A Deakin University counter-terrorism expert is expected to give evidence to the Royal Commission on Anti-Semitism today. Georgia Linton-Williams has more.
7: The Royal Commission on Anti-Semitism and Social Cohesion is continuing its examination of security arrangements for Jewish communities throughout its fifth hearing block in Melbourne, before relocating back to Sydney. Deakin University counter-terrorism expert Josh Roos is expected to speak at the Commission later today. This week, the Commission has heard from Jewish institutions, religious leaders and security agencies, who explain the crucial yet burdensome security measures in place to protect the Jewish community.
0: Melton Council in Melbourne's booming outer west is calling on both sides of politics to commit to new train stations in the lead-up to November's state election. Council data shows the area is growing at a rate of more than 6% a year. That's more than three times faster than the Melbourne average. The council is calling on both sides of politics to fund new train stations at Mount Atkinson, Thornhill Park and Calder Park Drive, and road upgrades and interchanges, particularly on the busy Western Highway. Mount Atkinson resident Manish Basoya says the car park at Rockbank Station is usually full by about 7:30 in the morning.
8: The frustration we have, like, in the community, like, just to access a local train station, and especially, like, you know, when you have this train line, like, you know, that go past the northern edge of our suburb.
0: Spokespeople for the government and the opposition declined to commit to new train stations for Mount Atkinson and Thornhill Park. In finance, the Australian share market is expected to open around 0.2% higher on the back of a stronger night in the US. The Dow Jones is up 0.75%, the S&P 500 is 0.9% higher, and the Nasdaq has jumped 1.2%. Brent crude is continuing to push higher, up over 2% to $91 a barrel. Gold is just under 2% stronger at $4,081 an ounce. And the Australian dollar is buying 70 US cents. And now with sport, here's Jared Coote.
9: Two A-League men's sides have been bundled out of the round of 32 in soccer's Australia Cup by member federation opponents. Defending champions Newcastle Jets have been beaten 3-2 by Victorian National Premier League side Preston Lions, while Perth Glory has lost to Queensland Lions on penalties. Sydney FC is safely through to the next round after seeing off WA side Bayswater 5-1. Matilda's captain Sam Kerr says there must be greater investment in the A-League women's soccer competition to attract top talent. Kerr has recently left London club Chelsea to join New York-based Gotham FC in America's National Women's Soccer League. The A-League women is not fully professional, and Kerr has told ABC Sport that it is hurting the game here.
10: If it paid enough and it was a top league, a lot of us Matildas would go back, but to better ourselves for the national team, we have to go overseas. So we need to find a way, I think, to bring back the best players.
9: And Remco Evenepoel has trimmed Tadej Pogacar's advantage at the Tour de France with a dominant victory in the time trial on stage 16. The Olympic champion completed the 26-kilometre course 28 seconds ahead of Pogacar, who still holds a 4.5-minute overall lead.
0: To the weather, there's a strong wind warning for coastal waters. For the state, cloudy with isolated showers over the northeast ranges. Scattered showers developing in the southwest during the morning, extending into the rest of the state in the afternoon and evening. Small hail possible in the far southwest during the evening. For Melbourne, cloudy, a very high chance of showers, most likely during this afternoon and evening. Heading for a top of

0: 16 degrees. Tomorrow, a shower or two, a top of 12. Friday, a possible shower, 15. Right now, it's 11 degrees. ABC News.
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3: Good morning, it's Brad from Transport Victoria. There's been another collision in the same place on the M80 Ring Road this morning. The second one, it is affecting Greensboro-bound traffic heading up towards Boundary Road. Two left lanes now closed as emergency services work to clear the scene from the left side of the freeway heading up towards that Boundary Road exit ramp. Two right lanes remain open, but delays quickly pushing back towards the M80 Ring Road interchange. Not too far away in Deer Park, still outbound delays along Ballarat Road heading up past Station Road with a collision just after that intersection. Tow truck just pulling up now to move this ute that's been involved in that incident. The right lane's closed outbound on Ballarat Road. There's a breakdown on the M80 Ring Road right around the other side in Bundoora. That's affecting alternate-bound traffic just after Plenty Road. Got the left emergency lane currently blocked. Other major arterials looking okay. The Tullamarine Freeway, a good run to and from Melbourne Airport. In West Footscray, still some slowing traffic northbound on Ashley Street up towards Barclay Street after a two-car collision right in the middle of the intersection. And if you're on the trains this morning, looking clear for the train network to and from the city. That's the latest traffic and transport. More soon. It's 11 past 7.
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6: Now I had the time of my life.
7: Sorry about the disruption, folks, but I always do the last dance of the season. This year somebody told me not to. 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
8: she really
7: no
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7: Matter what it costs them.
8: Yep.
7: Somebody who's taught me
8: preach,
7: about
8: Johnny.
7: The kind of person I want to be.
8: Yeah, Johnny.
7: It's Francis Housen.
1: Yeah, Breakfast Francis. With Bob Murphy and Rochelle Hunt.
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0: is your Swayze. Today, 35 years ago, Point Break was released.
1: Yep.
0: There's a way to make you feel old real quick.
1: Yep.
0: 35 years since Point Break. Yep. Was he your favourite Swayze?
1: Was it Bodie Zafa from Point Break? Was it Johnny Castle, who you just heard there in Dirty Dancing? That's very persuasive audio there from Gervinator. That has just totally swayed a heap of votes. Was it James Dalton in Roadhouse? Sure, it's a bit of an outsider. Or was it Gone Too Soon, Sam Wheat from the movie Ghost? Who's your favourite Swayze? Text the name of the movie to 0437 774 774.
0: I still can't decide. I've got 45 minutes to try and figure it out. 13 minutes after 7, it will get to 16 degrees. Some showers will be developing for you today, Melbourne. Now, public school teachers, they are going on strike tomorrow. The latest offer from the government was knocked down, but it was divided. It was a narrow vote, Bob. It was 49% to 51%.
1: We spoke to Tim in Ringwood. He's a teacher and a union member for more than 20 years. He says the teachers are divided.
2: This issue is actually split, teachers. We were having lunch yesterday when the announcement came through that it had gone through as a vote to reject, and it was 50-50. I know there was groans from certain parts of the staff room. It's important for people to realise it's not all teachers that have rejected the offer.
1: So that's long-time teacher Tim in Ringwood. Now we're going to talk to Lucy Honan, who's AEU State Councillor and President of the Fight the Crisis. Lucy, good morning to you. With the split in this vote, 49 to 51, is the fight fading?
3: Hi. Yeah, no, it's not fading whatsoever. I think that vote reflected a lot of confusion and the division that the government sowed by going over the top of the union to plant the offer in education department employees' inbox.

0: boxes and then a rush through vote where the union didn't have an opportunity to collectively discuss in any forum what that offer represented, who it affected, why it would affect this person or that person, you know, may come to a union, like a collective decision. So I think that's what that vote represents. There was a real failure of process there. One thing that the union is not divided on, and I can guarantee this, is that every single member who works in a school knows that there is a crisis. And that deal did not deal with the crisis.
1: Lucy, we've heard this morning from teachers who say they will strike, but they'll do so reluctantly. I mean, can you deny that support is dropping? This is a 50-50 split. It can't all be about the fact that teachers got that email in their inbox too late.
0: Yeah, I mean, people don't necessarily want to strike because they want the Department of Education to do their job. They want the Education Minister to do their job. They want schools that are, you know, fabulous, well-resourced, that the conditions and the pay that we expect, they want that, and they don't think that we should have to fight tooth and nail for it. But the truth is that we do, and there are thousands and thousands, in fact, the majority of union members who recognise that that is our responsibility to fight for it. Nobody is coming to save us. It's down to us, the rank and file, to push for it. So, I think what I'm trying to explain is that there is a commonality of experience, a commonality of expectation, but a reluctance to really have to, you know, push as hard as we've now had to push.
1: Tim earlier said that he's only striking because he's a part of the union. So are people feeling forced to strike?
0: No, I don't think, that's not what it means to strike, because the democratic decision of the union is to strike. No, it's that you are striking because you're united. But, I mean, I think that there are large sections of the union who are waiting for a clearer lead as well. I mean, I think what we've seen throughout this process is a leadership vacuum, actually, where the union leadership recommended a deal to us that wasn't good enough and that a very clear majority said that they did not want to accept. And then in the leadership vacuum that followed from that, members were surveyed about what their expectations were and their willingness to strike. And that survey was really clear. 90% almost, it was 89% of members were willing to strike another day, and the number one issue was class sizes. And then, you know, we pushed for another strike day that was not coming, like it was not forthcoming from the union, but we pushed from below for that, reflecting the demands of the rank and file and also of that survey. And then to come out of that to get this other deal to as a last minute attempt to scupper our fight and then push through a vote that was really beyond the rules of the union about how it was conducted. I think what's happened is that the union leadership is abdicating responsibility, and the government is using that vacuum to try and push through confusion, to push through a deal. But, you know, the remarkable thing about this situation is that in the absence of that leadership, there are thousands of rank and file members who are saying, despite what's happening at the top, we are insistent. We are not going to accept another terrible deal for another 4 years to keep our schools in crisis conditions.
2: Lucy, so we've heard a lot about the pay and conditions, and you mentioned it there. I've spoken to quite a few teachers, and they have talked about that this pay dispute is really on the back of what was a limp result the last time this happened. How much is this pay dispute in relation to just how underwhelming the fight was last time?
0: I mean, the fight last time was pathetic. It was coming out of COVID, and we accepted an extraordinary real-term pay cut. And to accept that for a workforce that had pulled through the pandemic in just a kind of like rebuilt the airplane while it was flying sort of fashion, that was such a hit to our dignity, actually. But, you know, to be fair to the last agreement, which is not something I usually am, actually the previous agreements had also, you know, this has been a really long-running thing where each agreement we've traded away something. We've either traded away pay or we've traded away a condition, so that we're slowly sinking. Each agreement, we sink further and further away from the kind of jobs and dignity and respect that we really deserve as a profession.
1: Lucy, thanks for your time. Lucy Honan, thanks. AEU State Councillor and President of Fight the Crisis. Well, that split, that vote that we've been talking about,

0: It was close. It was 49-51. So which side do you fall on and why? Let us know. 1-300-222-774. Coming up in just a moment, we are going to speak to the legendary Ella Hooper from Killing Heidi. Their first gig was at a push event. This is an underage event. It was iconic in letting young people go to gigs who are under the age of 18, in bands playing, and just getting good jobs in the music industry. Well, that's coming back after 40 years. But Brad Arnold, good morning. How's the roads looking?
1: Good morning. Delays on the M80 Ring Road. A couple of incidents to clear. There's been a secondary collision. Greens prevailing just before Boundary Road. Two left lanes now blocked. Some heavy traffic building in both directions through there. Still clearing a collision outbound on Ballarat Road in Deer Park just after Station Road. Traffic down to one lane heading towards Ballarat. No troubles inbound though. Past Station Road up towards the Ring Road. The other incident on the Ring Road is Alturnabout in Bundoora. There's a breakdown being cleared from the left emergency lane just after Plenty Road. Some slowing traffic past that. A truck's broken down on Greens Road, right over the top of Eastlink. Got a heavy haulage in attendance, so allow some extra time as you make your way through the area there. And in West Footscray, there's been a collision mainly affecting northbound traffic on Ashley Street, heading up towards Barclay Street after a two-car collision. Trains, though, running well across the boards to and from the city. Plan your trip on the Transport Victoria website. That's the latest traffic and transport. Another update just after 7:30.
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2: Breakfast with Bob Murphy and Rochelle Hunt. I got

0: Oh yeah, the dulcet tones of Ella Hooper. You may know her as an artist within her own right. You may know her as the front woman of Killing Heidi. As always, such a pleasure to have you in the studio. Ella Hooper, good morning to you.
1: Thanks, lovely. Thanks for letting me back in yet again.
0: So let's go back to 1996.
1: Let's do it.
0: Killing Heidi, it would have been hard to get gigs. It would have been hard to get into gigs.
1: Yes.
0: You had a gig at The Push, which is coming back after 40 years. That's going to make us feel old. How instrumental was The Push events and gigs for Killing Heidi?
1: This was a big one. This was a real cornerstone moment for the band because, yeah, as you mentioned, I was like, what, 15 at the time? I was not allowed in venues, yet I had a rock and roll dream. And I was already on my way thanks to kind of winning Unearthed at 13 years old. I was like, how am I going to fill up the next 13, 14, 15, 16, 18, however many years that is, before I can legally play in venues? And that's where The Push comes in, still comes in and came in for us and provided, you know, workshops and pathways to playing in Melbourne, which was the biggest of deals. And that was our first big city gig. So, and playing at The Push, at that particular pushover, got us, we met our manager there, we met our booking agent there. That's kind of where we were like second tier discovered, and then the rest is history.
2: Ella, I don't think it's overreaching to say that the music scene, the independent music scene, the rock scene in Australia in the 90s is kind of glorified, and rightly so. And I was thinking, oh, that's because we had just great bands and we had Killing Heidi and we had all of these great artists. But this morning's conversation has had me thinking in no small part to these other things surrounding the industry and Push being an integral part of that.
1: I would completely back up that statement. I think it's always got to be like a complex culture of why things work, when they work and how they work. If one part falls down, like if live venues fall down, it's kind of tough. If government funding falls down, it's really tough. And if even like, you know, it's this complex cultural thing, and we had it really healthy in the 90s. That's for sure, Bob. Mm-hmm. I think something was going on. But I think it's those pathways, those early pathways, because it is a crazy, weird, hard gig, and you kind of need to practice a lot before you even get out there and do it. You need to be, can I say shit for a few years, and before you hit that big stage and have a go. So, like, I am a big proponent of starting young, obviously.
0: So Push is coming back after 40 years. There'll be a big event on the 21st of November. It'll be at the Royal Botanic Gardens.
1: Yes,
0: there'll be some
1: beautiful,
0: awesome bands that will be a part of that. What made Push so successful, I think, too, is that it was organised by young people. It was run by young people. It managed to be cool. And a lot of the time when something is built, well, this is for young people, it's not cool. How was it cool?
1: So true. Like, we were so excited to be a part of anything The Push was doing and to go to

0: Whichever. I think it's, you touched on it, because it was literally not just a tagline saying for young people, by young people, for young people. It's true. In their case, it's actually true. A lot of people say that and then they get like the teams in and go, how should we market this to the kids? And it just doesn't connect. It doesn't work. Whereas it's very genuine with the push. They really, really do the work. They talk the talk and they walk the walk. They always have. So, and like you also said, this is a smorgasbord, like the best of the old and the best of the new, if I can say that, you know. So
1: are Gen you old X, or new or both?
0: I like to think I straddle.
2: Straddles.
0: I'm a straddler. Am I? You just call me Straddles. Yes. Is that my new nickname?
1: Yes.
0: No, look, I've got a foot in both camps because, you know, Alex Leahy and people like that are friends. You know, the younger bands on the lineup so are somehow sort of contemporaries and friends of mine. But obviously Frenzel and Gurge and Magic Dirt are my peers as well, somewhat my elders. Yeah, I'm a straddler.
2: So we're talking about the comeback of this festival and push. We're talking about the nostalgia of that. Are you seeing this as an isolated thing or an optimistic, broader theme that maybe better days are ahead for youngsters who are coming into the gig?
0: God, I hope so. I really hope it's a sign of things to come. And I think what's really cool is that connection between, it's not just like, I think it's a bit sad if people just think us older bands off in nostalgia land are all bottled up and packaged up and hermetically sealed. We want to interact with the younger.
1: I wouldn't mind that.
0: Yeah. I mean, it does sound kind of nice. I think it's great to see us on lineups together. And that's why I think the push should come back and stay back.
1: So while one of the ideas behind the push this year is that they're launching a national plan for young Australians and music, like a 10-year blueprint to try and keep that industry healthy. Just quickly, Ella, you're speaking of young musicians in Australia. So a young boy called Miles Phillips has gone viral for this track.
0: The chorus of the year.

0: What are you doing with your life?
1: Oh,
0: I don't know it word by word. Are you even online?
1: What makes it so good?
0: You know what makes it so good? The specificity. It's the Eastern Rosellas. And it's that for me. A song about Rosellas. This is so not naff, this song, but that could be naff. It's the Eastern Rosellas, and I tell you what this species is. It's his passion about the specificity of what bird it is. He's obviously a twitcher. Is that the right word?
1: Yeah.
0: He's into birds.
2: You looked at
0: he's
2: the wrong
0: genuinely
2: person then.
0: You
2: looked at me and I looked over my shoulder.
0: So when I teach songwriting and when I get, I'm a big, big songwriting nerd. I love it. I've been, you know, obviously obsessed with it since I was literally a kid. And the fact that he's doing that at his age is scary. Scary. A song about Rosellas, I would expect, but a song about Eastern Rosellas and what species they are and what they do, that is next level, and it's so catchy.
1: Well, you started at 15, so the same thing could be said about you. I love that this has come full circle.
0: So my songs were just depressing, like, little grunge dirges.
2: It was a different time.
0: They weren't bangers like this.
2: But they were immediate and they were pop-tastic.
0: Thank you. Very kind.
1: Well, I know myself. I am so rapt to hear that The Push is coming back because it has been instrumental in not just bands like yourself, but for music lovers, for those who want to go to gigs.
0: Am I going to see you there, front row?
1: Yep. Under the age of 18.
0: I've got you on the air.
1: Is there a matinee?
0: No. It's going to be great.
1: Ella Hooper, as always, so lovely to see you. The Pushover Festival is at the Royal Botanic Gardens. It's in late November and tickets go on sale on Monday. Thank you, Ella.
0: Thank you so much.
2: Have we got time to ask Ella? Because
0: yes!
2: We've been running a poll today of who's your favourite Patrick Swayze. So we've got Point Break, Ghost, Roadhouse or Dirty Dancing. Have you got a favourite Patrick Swayze?
0: It's Point Break for me.
2: Come
0: Point Break,
2: on!
0: Definitely Point Break.
2: Bodie Zuffer. Body Surfer.
0: He's
2: spiritual,
0: I never
2: man.
0: Of that.
2: He's
0: so like spiritual, like man.
2: He's
0: and it's
2: spiritual.
0: Got so many quotable lines. It's like, he's not coming back. Like, that is such a good line.
2: So, golden ticket giveaway. We are running it all week again. So, if you want to go in with your chance to win a pass to some of the best live events in Melbourne, you need to text the code word in, and the code word, it had to be Patrick, in honour of the great Patrick Swayze. Point Break turns 35 today. Let's forget about that bit. Let's just pay respect to Patrick Swayze. 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If you want to check out Bill Bailey, Lord of the Rings Orchestra Concert, Mrs. Doubtfire the Musical, happy birthday to Robin Williams, who sadly is no longer with us, but happy 75th to you, Robin Williams, and lots, lots more. 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It's Patrick.
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3: Good morning, Natasha McFarlane with ABC News. The US president says a fortified nuclear-linked facility in Iran will be the target of military strikes soon. His North America correspondent, Cayman Gock.
4: Donald Trump said the US military will target an underground facility known as Pickaxe Mountain pretty soon, claiming Iran cannot do anything about it. His comments come as US media reports Israeli intelligence believes thousands of uranium enrichment centrifuges have been moved to the site. The war between the US and Iran continues to escalate after a failed ceasefire. In the past 2 weeks, nearly 100 US service members have been injured and at least three have died from the war. The conflict continues well beyond the president's initial claim that it would last 6 weeks. Cayman Gock, ABC News, Washington.
3: French Parliament has officially followed Australia in passing a law banning social media for children. Europe correspondent Catherine Diss reports.
5: Taking inspiration from Australia's world first to ban social media for under 16-year-olds, France has now done the same, but it will be implemented for any child under 15. The French President Emmanuel Macron drove the measure and wants it in place by the start of September, from which time children will no longer be able to open an account. Social media companies would have another 4 months to close existing accounts. The European Commission is working on its own regulations to rein in social media across the continent to protect young people. The platforms would also need age verification approved by the French privacy regulator.
3: Former Queensland Premier Peter Beattie, who overcame One Nation's rise in 1998, says the party is capitalising on the absence of political leadership from the major parties. While the former state Labor leader doesn't expect it to gain enough support to govern in its own right, he believes it will continue to be a threat if the other parties don't change their approach. Mr Beattie says One Nation is gaining popularity because it's speaking to voters with a new voice.
6: People are just worried about their future. People want certainty, and that's why, in a sense, One Nation has become a home, because Pauline Hanson's sort of throwing all the toys out of the cot, if you like, and people want that because they're sick of politics as usual.
3: Some Labor Party members will reignite the push for a stronger gambling regulator in Australia amid concerns the federal government's reforms don't go far enough. Multiple Labor sources have told the ABC efforts are underway to progress amendments to its draft national platform ahead of the party's national conference beginning in Adelaide tomorrow. The Prime Minister's planned overhaul of gambling advertising did not include the establishment of a national watchdog when it was unveiled earlier this year. A man is facing 15 charges after allegedly crashing a stolen SUV into a fence in Melbourne's north. Offences against the 29-year-old include firearms charges after he was allegedly seen fleeing the crash scene in Pascoe Vale South yesterday morning with a gun. He's facing Broadmeadows Magistrates Court today. And residents in Melbourne's booming outer west say new train stations are urgently needed as locals deal with crowded carriages, overflowing car parks and congested roads. Melton Council is releasing its election priorities today ahead of the state poll in November, with a focus on new train stations at Mount Atkinson and Thornhill Park and upgrading roads including the Western Highway. The area repeatedly features in the fastest growing regions in Australia, with a growth rate of more than three times that of Greater Melbourne. Mount Atkinson resident Manish Basoya says residents are deeply frustrated there is no train station in the new suburb.
7: You have to try your luck in the morning to find a car park. So, for example, if I make my mind, like, you know, going towards Rockbank Station, and if I don't find a car park, you then try to get to Caroline Springs, which is like, it takes you another 20 minutes to half an hour, like on a already choked freeway.
3: Spokespeople for the government and the opposition declined to commit to new train stations for Mount Atkinson and Thornhill Park. To the weather for the state, cloudy with isolated showers over the northeast ranges. Scattered showers developing in the southwest during the morning and extending into the rest of the state in the afternoon and evening. Snow showers above 1,500 metres, lowering to 1,200 metres later. And small hail possible in the far southwest during the evening. For Melbourne, cloudy, a very high chance of showers, most likely during this afternoon and evening, heading for a top of 16 degrees. Tomorrow, a shower or two, 12. Right now, it's 11 degrees in the city. ABC News.
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2: Traffic.
8: Good morning, it's Brad from Transport Victoria. Alternative-bound delays continue to build on the Emily Ring Road with a breakdown to clear just after Plenty Road from the left emergency lane. Speed down to 40 past those flashing lights. And then once you pass that, clears up a little busy around City Road and then some heavy traffic in both directions due to a Greensboro-bound collision near the Boundary Road exit ramp. Two left lanes are closed there, Greensboro-bound, and slowing traffic past the scene on the other side of the freeway and a bit of a crawl down towards the Westgate. Once you're on the Westgate freeway, just building around the city exits, looking a little busy for the Eastern Freeway between Elgar Road and Doncaster Road with the ongoing works happening there. Then all lanes slowing onto Hoddle Street and Alexandra Parade. So got delays in West Footscray with a collision at the corner of Barclay Street and Ashley Street, especially slow going for northbound traffic on Ashley Street up towards the intersection. A clear run for the train network across town at the moment. A heads up though for tomorrow and the next 4 days, buses and coaches will replace V-Line trains on part of the Ballarat-Ararat-Merivale Alliance. That starts tomorrow for level crossing removal works that will be happening in Melton. Over the next 4 days, no trains will run between Bacchus Marsh and Caroline Springs. Check the V-Line website for details. That's the latest traffic and transport. More soon. It's 24 to 8.
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11: Fear causes hesitation, and hesitation will cause your worst fears to come true.
12: Thirty-five years ago today, Point Break was released. Yep. We are asking you, who's your favourite Swayze? Yours is Point Break.
13: It's Point Break. I just can't take another option. And there are good options, but I'm a Point Break guy. I'm a Bodie Zafer guy.
12: It turns out in just a moment we might, you know, talk about 6 degrees of Patrick Swayze.
13: Oh.
12: There is someone that is like 1 degree of Patrick Swayze.
13: Oh, boy, oh, boy, oh, boy. I'm Swayze crazy, man.
12: You're Swayze crazy. I'm struggling. I can't decide between this. Now, all right,
13: nobody
12: so I'm this Swayze.
13: Nobody puts Rochelle in the corner.
12: Dirty Dancing Swayze, or yeah. Am I this? Oh.
13: Book your pottery classes now, Melbourne.
12: Who's your Swayze?
13: 0437 774 774. For all the pottery lovers out there, we see you.
12: We've been running a poll on who your Swayze is, so you can text Dirty Dancing, Point Break, Ghost, Roadhouse.
13: Yeah, let's not forget Roadhouse, you know.
12: I forgot about that one.
13: He was a beefed up bouncer. Sure, it's the fourth seed, but someone might want it.
12: 0437 774 774 to be a part of that toll. It's 20 minutes away from 8.
14: I've got a golden ticket. It's a golden day.
13: So Charlie Bucket, he had to buy a couple of chocolate bars. Veruca Salt, her old man had to buy thousands of the things just to get into the draw for golden ticket. Different prize altogether in that scenario. But today, the entrant, the successful entrant to go in the draw is Graham in Cheltenham. And it's a Graeme, not a Graham. So Graeme in Cheltenham, you are in the draw. The winner will be announced after 4 o'clock on Drive with Charlie Pickering this Friday. But Don't stress. Your next chance to enter is on Mornings with Raf Epstein from 8:30.
12: And this is what you'll experience, right? We just got this text saying, good morning, Bob and Rich. I've just experienced my last big event, Pretty Woman the Musical, that attended last week after winning the golden ticket in January. It has changed my year in such a positive way. I am so grateful. Thank you. It's given me the chance to share it with five of my closest family and friends as a treat to them as well. So thank you, mwah-mwah kisses emoji.
13: Well, there's still opportunities to win these palette of prizes. So it was Graham in Cheltenham today. There'll be another opportunity with Raf, and we'll be running it for the rest of this week. So don't miss out on those code words when they come to hand.
12: So tomorrow, teachers will go on strike. It was voted on and it was close. They were divided. It was 49-51. So that is a close vote, but they're going on strike tomorrow. Daniel's in the basin. Good morning to you, Daniel.
15: Good morning.
13: Where are you sitting on this debate, Daniel? So are you in the education system because the vote was close, 49-51?
15: Yeah, look, I am a teacher, and I think there are some things that we can do to improve, especially on pay as well as conditions. So at the moment, 9 out of 11 bands, even with this new agreement, 9 out of 11 bands will be behind New South Wales and Victoria. But I think one creative solution, because I don't know whether the government's going to budge on 4 years, is to bring the pay increase dates from November, so towards the end of the year, bring it forward to January. And that would get us 85% of the way towards achieving kind of like a 3-year deal, and teachers would then see one full year at the 28% instead of waiting until October 30, 2030.
13: All right, well, that's a suggestion from Daniel in the basin. If you've got a suggestion of your own, let us know. 1300 222 774. It's time to talk a bit of sport. Josh Barnes, sport reporter at the Herald Sun. Good morning to you, Josh.
16: Good morning. You can have your pottery classes, but I'm doing surf lessons for me and bank robbing lessons. Maybe down at Bells Beach. That doesn't look anything like Bells Beach. That's where we can do it.
13: Is it a surfing movie, Point Break, or is it a bank robber movie?
16: It's half-half, isn't it? It's a lifestyle, man. And I'm worried about 50-year storms, though. I think that was the thing. That was the reason they went to Bells, wasn't
13: That's exactly right, the 50-year storm down at Bells Beach. And as Phelpsy said, it's death on a stick out there, mate. Anyway, we digress. The Melbourne Demons, this is serious, Josh. So footy clubs, it's hard to get sponsors, and they've dropped their major sponsor. Do tell.
16: Yeah, so if you watch any Melbourne games this year, you'll notice the big light blue Zurich logo, that's Zurich Insurance. That will no longer be there from next year. The club and Zurich are both saying that this is a mutual agreement, that they've decided to go separate ways, but I think if you read between the lines, I think it is very much agreed that it is best for both parties to not be involved anymore. Zurich was the partner and insurer of players, particularly relating to head knocks. They refused to pay out a bunch of those head knocks and have now dropped the insurance completely. So the players were not exactly happy, and I'm not sure a lot of Melbourne players were happy to be wearing that Zurich logo.
13: Is it a direct line to the way the Angus Brayshaw situation was handled, Josh?
16: So again, everybody will deny that, but I think that it's pretty comfortable to say that there is some sort of a feeling around that. And so Melbourne is saying that we're moving on to bigger and better sponsors. We're going up the ladder, so we'll have more lucrative options next year. And Zurich saying it's time for us to move to something else. But I think everybody is quite happy to be parting ways and quite pleased to not have to, I suppose, wear that logo. Is there? I'm sure still the majority of that list on the Melbourne list has played with Angus Brayshaw and is, I'm sure, quite upset that he was not given the money they thought he was owed.
12: We've got a lot to get through, but is that significant? Like, what does that say not only to insurers, to the AFL, to other players, to fans?
13: Well, there's a fair few threads to it, and Josh would have a good lens on this, but it's a bold and a brave move by Melbourne, and hats off to them. And they're doing a lot of things right on the field. We'll see if this one bears fruit off the field, but it's bold and it's brave.
16: Yeah, I think it's commendable from Melbourne to, even if they're not saying it publicly, to sort of take a stand on this. And I'm sure as they have risen up the ladder this year, it has opened the door to more sponsors. If you have success, more sponsors want to come on board. So perhaps there were better options out there for them anyway. But yeah, I suppose it's good to see, particularly from a player's perspective.
13: Now, this one's a sour story, this one that's developing by the hour, really, Josh. But Collingwood and Geelong are talking through contract buyouts for two superstars in Bobby Hill and Tyson Stengel.
16: Yeah, both premiership players, Bobby Hill, famously Norm Smith medalist, Tyson Stengel, and All-Australian, who both were outstanding in those premiership years for their club. It appears they've both played their last games for their clubs. Bobby Hill has 4 years to run on a lucrative contract that's worth about $700,000 a year. Tyson Stengel has 3 years to run on a lucrative contract worth about $700,000 a year. The way these things work is the clubs can't just completely drop them. They have to reach a settlement. So that is what's expected to be going on right now between Collingwood and Bobby Hill, and Geelong and Tyson Stengel will be discussions about how they negotiate an exit, essentially, how much money they get paid and what happens from there. I think it is a sad, disappointing story for two such immense talents who were helped by their clubs, have gone through extraordinary personal challenges that I don't think anybody understands outside of themselves. And both clubs just couldn't, I suppose, at this stage, get them back in the doors full time and get them back playing footy. So it's a loss for footy especially. I'm sure it's a loss for those players that they're losing what they love, and it's disappointing for the clubs too.
12: AFLW, the launch was yesterday. As always, it never kind of really goes to plan. There's always something, there's a bit of a mishap. What happened yesterday? Did it sort of slip through a little bit, Josh?
16: There was photos taken yesterday. There was a sort of season launch, and it's got a little bit murky and lost, I think, a little bit. There will be more content and details coming out. There will be images and everything. There was photos taken on top of stadiums that I can't talk about, but we'll see them through. So all those details will be coming out. It wasn't as much publicity as I'm sure they probably expected. All eyes are on the Australian Ireland match, which will be in 9 days' time. Again, as usual, I think the players were a little bit miffed that there was talk that they would be almost guinea pigs for a new rule change. There was a discussion about changing the how far you can run without bouncing the ball rule. The players said, why are we changing that? And that was dropped immediately. So that was tinkered with and removed from, I guess, disappointment from players. Again, they're a little bit disappointed. The game wasn't shifted to the SCG despite being sold out very, very quickly. They'll be camped into the small North Sydney Oval for that game. So, again, things not going potentially as smoothly as they would have hoped.
13: Well, launches are one thing, but the season is going to be an absolute blockbuster. Can't wait for the AFLW season to get underway. Josh Barnes, thank you for your time this morning. Josh Barnes is the sport reporter at the Herald Sun. More importantly, he's our mate, and we'll do it all again with you tomorrow. Josh-o!
16: Thanks, team.
12: Thank you. Brad Arnold from Transport Victoria. How's it looking?
8: In Melbourne's west at the moment, with a two-car collision causing delays as you make your way Greensborough-bound. There are two lanes currently closed just before that Boundary Road exit ramp. As a result, delays back onto the Princes Freeway, pushing back towards Hoppers Crossing and the Westgate Freeway. Slow run outbound are heading up towards that Ring Road ramp. So delays there, pushing back before Greer Parade. Allow extra time in both directions on the Ring Road past that incident. Might be on the go for a little while yet. Not too far away in Brooklyn, inbound traffic on Geelong Road slowing onto Francis Street with a collision in that eastbound lane. Got emergency services directing traffic past that. Police are attending to a breakdown on the M80 Ring Road. That's further around the other side in Bundoora, affecting Altona-bound traffic heading past Boundary Road. The left emergency lane currently closed. Delays on Greens Road over the top of Eastlink with a broken down truck. Heavy haulage just hooking that one up at the moment, so allow some extra time past that scene. If you're on public transport, minor delays for the Frankston train line. Other lines are clear. That's the latest traffic and transport. It's 13 to 8.
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2: Breakfast with Bob Murphy and Rochelle Hunt.
12: It'll get to 16. Some showers will develop in the afternoon. Okay, we've been running a poll. We're going to get to the results in just a moment. Point Break was released today, 35 years ago.
13: It's a birthday.
12: Who? Happy birthday, Point Break. Happy birthday, Robin Williams as well, who would have been 75 today. Who was your favourite Swayze? That's the question we've been asking. But just Bob, just quickly. Yesterday...
13: Yep.
12: You wore your Patrick Swayze T-shirt.
13: I did. Yeah,
12: it's a great T-shirt.
13: Yeah.
12: Very good T-shirt.
13: So I was.
12: Why didn't you wear it today?
13: Well, I was wearing the T-shirt yesterday. Then it became apparent that today was Point Break's birthday, and I thought, as much as I want to wear the same T-shirt 2 days in a row, I didn't want you guys.

0: Crazy, crazy. So you're right, Rish. It is the 35th anniversary of Point Break. It's one of my favourite movies. Sure, it's a questionable choice for some, but it just is, okay? And it's starring the one and only Patrick Swayze. So this morning we have been asking, who is your favourite Swayze? Is it Point Break? Is it where his Bodie Zafra in Point Break? Is it Johnny Castle in Dirty Dancing? Is it Sam Wheat from Ghost? Or is it James Dalton in Roadhouse? Probably not going to be that one. But that's okay. We'll reveal the poll result in just a moment. But first, let's hear a little bit. That song's from the 80s, folks, just in case you were wondering. Strong 80s vibes.
1: Oh, my goodness, the soundtrack to Point Break. 35 years ago, it was released today. 6 degrees of Patrick Swayze. How close can we get? Well, we're going to get real close because Matt Archie Archbold, the legendary Californian free surfer, good morning to you. You were Patrick Swayze's stunt double in Point Break.
2: Yeah, I was. Yeah, thanks for having me.
1: Well, thank you for joining us. Okay, what is the great man, or what was the great man like?
2: Well, it was actually really nice. He was business, but you know, when we were rolling and stuff. But in between that, he was, you know, he liked to have fun. He was a good fun guy. Got along with him really well. He was really fit, and man, he was balls to the wall all the time. It was great. He wanted to party in between like all the, you know, the sets and stuff, you know, like, oh, we're having a party at my house tonight, you know, after we, you know, film all day in Hawaii and stuff. So he was a really good dude. So I really enjoyed him.
0: So Matt, it's such a joy to speak with you, just to be, you know, a little bit closer to the movie and the legend of Patrick Swayze. But some of us, you know, I think of Point Break as more of a documentary. So are you telling me that Patrick, he actually wasn't Bodie, he actually wasn't surfing those tubes? Is that what you're telling me this morning and breaking my heart?
2: Yeah, maybe. Well, he did some of it, but I did most of it.
0: Could he
2: yeah.
0: surf a bit, though? Could he actually get up and, you know, hold his own?
2: He did. I

0: me to step in when the waves got kind of gnarly and, you know, like all the barrels, you know, and airs and all the that made him boaty.
1: Yeah. The green room, I call it.
2: You're listening to Archie, who's a legendary Californian free surfer. He was Patrick Swayze's stunt double in Point Break. So Patrick's hair in Point Break, he's kind of got this curly mullet.
1: It's perfection.
2: Situation going on. Okay, Archie, did you have a curly mullet or did you have to grow a curly mullet?
0: That's funny. I had long hair. But I had to go actually up to Hollywood, and they did my hair, like they, you know, made it the same color, and they did give me a mullet. It was like they just chopped bangs on me or something. I already had the long hair, so they chopped bangs, and I guess you could call that a mullet.
1: It was sort of long, and then it had there was bangs, as Archie put it there. Now, Archie, you mentioned a few locations there, you know, California and Hawaii, but the 50-year storm in Point Break, it happened here in Bells Beach, Australia. Yeah.
0: Right.
1: What was it like filming in Bells Beach? Or don't tell me you did some of that Hollywood trickery.
0: It wasn't the Hollywood trickery. Actually, that the wipeout scene where you see that big wipeout, it was actually a guy named Derek Doner. He's the one that did the wipeout scene, because I said, if I'm going to be taking off on a wave that big, I'm going to be making it. I'm not going to wipe out. That wave was huge. But that was actually filmed in Hawaii. That was at Waimea Bay. And I was there for it, but I just...
1: I beg to differ. I think it was at Bells Beach.
2: Have you ever surfed Bells, Archie?
0: I have. I've surfed Bells. I used to surf the Bells, the contest there. I actually got third in the Bells trial one year. That was fun.
1: And Archie, we've just been asking the question this morning of, you know, who's your favorite Swayze? So I imagine I know the answer, but, you know, I'll give you the opportunity. Is it Dirty Dancing? Is it Ghost? Is it Roadhouse? Or is it, you know, or is it Point Break?
0: Point Break, for sure.
1: Yeah, my man. My man, Archie. One surfer knows another.
0: Did you see the little trailer they made? I love when he looks out the he's about to jump out of the plane with the parachute, and he's like, adios, amigos.
1: That's the line. You know, the start of that ad, I know we've only got seconds left, but at the very start of that clip, there is a surfing

0: 35th anniversary of the release of Point Break, we have our poll results on what is your Swayze. Do you want to go through them?
1: It's disappointing.
0: Yeah, don't come on. You're all right. Okay, so come on, give us the results.
1: This is the most disappointed I've been since I've gotten to the ABC. Okay, so here are the figures. Roadhouse, 6%. I get it. It was always the fourth seed. Point Break in third place at 7%. That is a disgrace, Melbourne. Ghost, okay, 33% of the... Yeah, I mean...
0: Yeah. And then the winner?
1: And Pottery. Great win for the Pottery community. 33% of Ghost. But taking it out with 54%, nobody sits Swayze in the corner.
0: 54%.
1: Rattled home.
0: It might have something to do with those tight black pants.
1: Johnny Castle, rebel with a cause and a dance step.
0: Oh, all right, I think that's what I've decided. Okay, that's my Swayze, Dirty Dancing. I can't believe we spoke to his body double.
1: Archie, what a dude.
0: Speaking of dudes.
1: Yeah, nice.
2: Well done.
0: Thank you.
1: The goofy footer himself. Raph Epstein.
2: So not. Dirty Dancing's the vibe. Sorry, Dirty Dancing is a story, which is why it's so popular. Point Break is a vibe.
1: Yeah.
0: And you just want to be him.
1: An ethos. Yeah.
2: And my personal favourite is Point Break. And I still remember seeing Point Break for the first time at the cinema in Lawn. And I remember going out for dinner afterwards with the person I'm married to. We would have spoken for hours about, maybe we should break out from the normal and we should live our best lives.
1: These cars, they're just like just concrete coffins.
2: That's right. We'll just coffin all our lives and we're just going to jump out of planes. Like, I remember that feeling. It was a vivid feeling of, I need to reassess my life.
1: Yeah. It's an ethos.
2: Yeah, so it's a powerful film. So it spoke more to me, I'll be honest, back then than Dirty Dancing, but I'm not surprised.
1: Mm-hmm.
2: The Dirty Dancing.
1: It was a good winner. A good winner.
2: Oh, what a film. Point
0: well break. Done yesterday at Ringwood. I know our teams are still heading out there today, but an incredible day. And if people haven't seen the footage of you speaking
2: to Warren, not John, Warren, not John.
0: Yeah.
2: Check out the ABC, the 774 Instagram page. You'll meet John from Ringwood, whose real name is Warren. He was just so eloquent. He just told his own story so beautifully. Hey, a really weird story. It's a horrible story. I'm going to take you through it. Someone was told they were dead, and they're not. Police told her family she was dead. She wasn't. Oh. Hospital record stuff up. Really awkward. We'll take you through it after 8:30.
0: Brad's on your wireless. No, you would be Raph. Raph's on your wireless after 8:30. Brad Arnold's on your wireless right now. He's from Transport Victoria. Hi, Brad.
3: Good morning to you all. There are delays at the moment inbound on the Monash Freeway. A driver has run out of fuel, or the car has, and delays just after Toorak Road. It's now the left emergency lane. Delays pushing back before High Street. So we've got two left lanes, I should say. Greensborough on the M80 Ring Road currently closed off due to a collision just before Boundary Road. As a result, a 10 to 15 minute delay for the Princes Freeway, pushing well back in towards Laverton and around Point Cook Road. The brakes coming on there, heading up towards the M80 Ring Road interchange. Outbound delays on the Westgate Freeway adding up to a 10 to 12 minute delay starting at Millers Road, heading up towards the Ring Road interchange as well. So allow plenty of extra time from all directions through there. Eastern Freeway, a slow run from just after Doncaster Road through the Chandler Highway, and then all lanes onto Hoddle Street and Alexandra Parade. If you're on the trains this morning, still 10 minute delays for the Frankston line, but clearing after an earlier train fault. Other trains looking okay in towards the city of Melbourne at the moment. Rochelle, that is the latest traffic and transport.
0: Good on you, Brad. Thank you. Well, it might be the 31st anniversary today of Point Break, but if our polls don't lie, then it was this that came in at 54% of your favourite Swayze.
1: Look, I get it. Johnny Castle is one of the great rebels of all time. He could dance. He looked after Francis. He did all of those things. Okay, I get it. But I'm sticking with Point Break, and you know why? Because there's cliffs on both sides, Rish. I'm not going to paddle to New Zealand. More of that after the news.
0: Oh.
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5: 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Today I'm broadcasting the Conversation Hour live from Realm Library in Ringwood. 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
6: Good morning, Natasha McFarlane with ABC News. Police Minister Anthony Carbines has attacked Victorian Labor's direction at a party meeting.

0: and EU reports.
1: Labor MPs gathered yesterday in Ballarat for a caucus conference to strategise the next 4 months leading up to the November state election. Two Labor sources have told the ABC Anthony Carbines interrupted a presentation by party headquarters to criticise Premier Jacinda Allen's office and the campaign team, fearing an election wipeout. Labor has been suffering in the polls and the Premier's leadership has been under pressure amid an ongoing scandal involving construction union, the CFMEU. Also at yesterday's Labor meeting, MPs were given stirring speeches from former Deputy Premier James Molino and former Premier Steve Brax.
0: A major Melbourne hospital has apologised after mixing up the identities of two people, resulting in one of them being wrongly declared dead by police. Werribee Hospital mistakenly used local resident Michelle Buckley's identity to treat one of their patients for months. The patient was later found dead in Tarnate and was found with health documents identifying her as Ms. Buckley. Ms. Buckley says she only realised her medical history had been combined with the other woman's when police told her family she had died.
2: I was horrified and I kept on thinking, how could this have happened? I just can't believe that my local hospital, that I actually have never attended, used my file to treat another person for some time.
0: Mercy Health has apologised for the mistaken identification and says it's undertaking a review to understand how it happened. A car has been set alight in Melbourne's south with police investigating whether it was stolen. The vehicle was found on fire on Kerford Road in Albert Park just before 5 o'clock this morning. It's being treated as suspicious. US President Donald Trump is vowing further attacks on Iran, saying Washington will target a military site where it's believed the Iranians could have moved nuclear equipment. North America correspondent Cayman Gock has more from Washington.
3: The president declared that the United States would strike a site known as Pickaxe Mountain, quote, pretty soon and very heavily. And he said there's nothing Iran can do about it. Now, this site is a fortified facility buried deep underground. And US media is reporting that Israeli intelligence believes Iran moved thousands of uranium enrichment centrifuges there after their nuclear facilities were damaged or destroyed last year.
0: The former Queensland Premier Peter Beattie says One Nation's recent surge in popularity has come about because the other parties have failed to understand what Australians need. The former Labor Premier, who overcame One Nation's rise in Queensland in the late 90s, predicts the party will make silly political mistakes and its momentum will fade. But Mr. Beattie says the major parties need to start better listening to voters.
4: I never thought I'd ever see One Nation at the level of support that they have now. But that's because the major political parties are not performing and dealing with the issues that ordinary Australians are concerned about. When they start doing that, then One Nation support will dissipate and they will go through the normal self-destruct processes.
0: And there's speculation a fight over a gas tax proposal could be on the horizon as the Labor Party's national conference gets underway tomorrow in Adelaide. The latest version of Labor's draft platform includes a pledge to ensure Australians receive a fair return from the country's natural resources, including through taxation arrangements. The Prime Minister has rejected the idea that it leaves the door open to Labor introducing a tax on gas exports. But former Labor leader Bill Shorten backs a gas tax on future contracts and says the time for discussion is right.
5: Yeah, I think probably the time has arrived to consider reviewing the taxation on gas. So, yes, I think there's a national appetite. I mean, the government's paring back on things like the NDIS. That's necessary, I get. But I think there's a lot of people saying, what about the gas companies?
0: To the weather, there's a strong wind warning for coastal waters. For the state, cloudy with isolated showers over the northeast ranges. Scattered showers developing in the southwest during the morning, extending into the rest of the state in the afternoon and evening. Small hail possible in the far southwest during the evening. For Melbourne, cloudy, a very high chance of showers most likely during this afternoon and evening, heading for a top of 16 degrees. Tomorrow, a shower or two, a top of 12. Right now, it's 11 degrees in the city. ABC News.
6: Good morning. Welcome to AM. I'm Melissa Clark in Canberra, coming to you from Ngunnawal country and acknowledging other custodians. On today's program, One Nation spending up big on a campaign to win votes in regional Australia. And could earlier intervention on conditions such as diabetes and heart disease save lives and money?
7: It's about sitting down and actually working out what their values are, set goals and build motivation so they can act.
6: But first, the Northern Territory Parliament has passed a controversial child protection bill in a late-night sitting. The NT government says the change is aimed at putting child safety first, but it has been met with widespread concern from human rights and Indigenous groups, worried it will lead to more kids being removed from their families. Our political reporter, Claudia Long, joined me a short time ago in our Parliament House studio. Claudia, what do these laws entail precisely?
8: So the biggest change here, Mel, is the removal of something called the Aboriginal and Torres Strait Islander Child Placement Principle. Now, this is something that was developed following the Stolen Generations, and what it does is it prioritises the placement of Aboriginal and Torres Strait Islander children with their families to keep them connected to culture and to community, or placed with someone in their community or from their culture. Now, it's designed to reduce the representation, the over-representation of Aboriginal children and Torres Strait Islander children in out-of-home care. The Territory Government has argued that it'll allow for earlier intervention to help at-risk kids. We'll get to that in a second. But essentially, this is about preventing another stolen generation. That's what it's the heart of this principle.
6: It has, though, sparked an enormous amount of criticism. What are the concerns about the change?
8: That's exactly right. And there are concerns from children's advocates, legal groups, Aboriginal community organisations, as well as politicians who've raised that exact concern. They've said that they are worried that the removal of this kind of principle would create another stolen generation, would put kids at further risk in some ways. One of the people we've heard from is the Minister for Indigenous Australians at a federal level, Malindiri McCarthy, as well as the Special Envoy for Remote Communities, Marion Scrimgeour. They've both said that they don't think this has been properly consulted on. They've

0: really worried that it could potentially further intergenerational trauma that was created by the stolen generations. We've also seen Social Services Minister Tanya Plibersek and a number of her state and territory counterparts actually release a statement in opposition to this change. It's all of the social services ministers from around the country, barring Queensland and the NT, including ones who are Liberals, including ones who are from the Labor Party. So this is something that's raised concerns across the political spectrum, Mel.
1: But the Northern Territory government is insisting these changes are necessary. What's their case for pushing ahead with the change despite all of this widespread opposition?
0: Yeah, that's exactly right. Their central point has been that this is about prioritising the safety of children above all else. And we've heard from the Minister, Robert Cahill, who says that she feels that there have been parts of this legislation that have been focused on, that have been taken out of context. She says the most critical component of this legislation is that it in no way, in her view, reduces the obligation of the government or department to make sure children can stay connected to family, to their culture and country. But what, in her view, it does is say, don't wait until it's too late. They've said that they've gotten the message that there are children who are staying in conditions that would not be accepted for children of any other background, essentially, and that they are most concerned with the safety of these children. So really strong views on this on either side, Mel.
1: Claudia Long there. As we just heard, the federal government is among those opposing the change to NT Child Protection.
2: Child or others lives in a safe home and a safe environment, but making sure that that connection to country and connection to people is preserved is important, and that is now at risk from the changes the Northern Territory government have made.
1: Murray Watt there. Staying with federal politics, off the back of growing support in the polls, One Nation is pouring money into campaigning in regional areas, hoping to turn new support into seats in Parliament. Alex Barwick reports.
3: As you drive from the coastal town of Yeppoon to Rockhampton in central Queensland, a giant billboard of Pauline Hanson looms over the road. The sign reads, 13 million Cooey Bay pool delivered. One Nation didn't pay for the pool in Yeppoon, but its leader did lobby the government for funds.
4: I got the money for it and they've banned me from coming into the opening.
3: Regional Queensland is where Pauline Hanson first found support as a fringe movement. 30 years on, One Nation is rolling out a well-funded grassroots campaign across regional and rural communities the country over. Its messaging around migration is resonating with homelessness advocate Cheryl Dolan in central Queensland.
5: We don't have the houses to fit the population now at the minute, so let's slow down the population until we can get the housing crisis in order.
3: Ms Dolan previously voted Labor, but switched to One Nation at the last election, having lost faith in the major parties.
5: I have to agree with Pauline. She's for putting Australians first.
3: Housing, along with economic pressures and energy questions, are key issues drawing regional people to One Nation, according to Associate Professor Rob Manwaring from Flinders University.
6: Voters who think that the economic climate is more pessimistic and they're more downbeat are far more likely to vote for a minor party, including One Nation.
3: Billboards along the highway are a literal sign that One Nation has the central Queensland seat in its sights, with plans to open an office in Capricornia. 20 minutes south of Yeppoon, Tanya Edwards owns a real estate company. She's worried about the economy.
7: Taxes, rents, everything, just electricity, everything just keeps getting more expensive and we've just got to keep paying more tax.
3: One Nation has deeper pockets now and billionaire Gina Rinehart in their corner. Associate Professor Manwaring says this has also helped grow support in the bush.
6: The party should have some significant resources now, and that means that they are able to professionalise, set up local offices, organise volunteers in a way they haven't.
3: Despite controversial comments on immigration from Pauline Hanson on a podcast with far-right UK activist and convicted criminal Tommy Robinson, the academic says that isn't the number one issue for voters in the bush.
6: It only ranks in about third behind these economic kind of questions.
3: Respected Darumbal elder on the Capricorn coast, Auntie Sally Vivi, says One Nation's messaging around multiculturalism is harmful.
8: It's a divisive politics. Multiculturalism is what makes Australia a

0: beautiful country of all the different nationalities and Indigenous people and all the who come to live on our country.
1: Darrumbull Elder, Auntie Sally VV, ending that report by Alex Barwick, with additional reporting by Jacob Gamble and Bridget Murphy. And the New South Wales government is among those facing a tough fight with One Nation, in this case ahead of next year's state election. Premier Chris Minns believes many of Pauline Hanson's views aren't shared by people who are curious about One Nation.
2: If you've got a concern about the rate or level of immigration, it doesn't mean that you're racist. I mean, there's a lot of progressives that have been part of the Sustainable Australia movement for decades. I think that's driving a lot of Hanson's support. And I think that's probably why she's had some wobbles in the polls in recent weeks, because there'd be a lot of good people out there that say, well, I'm concerned about this policy area, but what the hell is this monoculture business or this White Australia defence or all these other trinkets that come along with the Christmas tree when you vote One Nation?
1: New South Wales Premier Chris Minns. You're listening to AM, where it's 13 past 8. US President Donald Trump has vowed to conduct more military attacks on Iran, including foreshadowing a possible strike on one specific site. Our North America correspondent Cayman Gock is in Washington. He joined me a short time ago.
3: Donald Trump said today that the US will be launching strikes on a site called Pickaxe Mountain, quote, pretty soon and very heavily. And he said there isn't anything that Iran could do about it. Now, this site's a fortified facility buried deep underground. And according to US media, Israeli intelligence believes Iran moved thousands of uranium enrichment centrifuges there after their nuclear sites were destroyed or damaged last year. Donald Trump has previously forewarned the United States would launch strikes and then has done so. So this threat may very well become a reality. So while he's revealing potentially short-term plans for the US military, he still doesn't appear to have a long-term plan to end the war, a war that he said would end between 4 to 6 weeks. Here is what Donald Trump had to say.
4: They want to desperately meet, and until they're ready to meet in a meaningful way, we have no interest.
3: Now, the past 2 weeks, the United States has escalated strikes on Iran, but so too has Iran, as it continues to target commercial shipping and American military bases. And in fact, in the last 2 weeks, nearly 100 US service members have been injured, and at least 3 have died from this war.
1: Now, these comments from Donald Trump come as Lebanon's president has visited the White House, and Lebanon is obviously a key factor in how things are playing out in the Middle East right now.
3: Yes, and that's why that meeting was watched so closely, because while Donald Trump has often been in lockstep with Israel on attacking Iran, he has been in the past critical of Israel's actions in Lebanon as it's been fighting the designated terrorist organisation Hezbollah. And Donald Trump welcomed President Joseph Aoun very warmly as the Lebanese leader looks to strengthen ties with America to pressure Israel to continue withdrawing from southern Lebanon. Today we saw Israeli forces withdraw from a village there, marking the first step in a US-backed plan to end the conflict. And the Lebanese army moved in, and President Aoun today stressed he wants the continued support from Donald Trump for the Lebanese armed forces to take full control of these areas where Hezbollah holds sway. But today's withdrawal didn't go as smoothly as hoped, as the Lebanese military said Israeli forces opened fire nearby, but the Israeli Defence Force said that they were warning shots fired in the air after Lebanese forces entered an area closer than expected.
1: Cayman Gock in Washington. And the Trump administration is seeking more money from Congress to continue to fund the war with Iran. It's cost the US more than $53 billion US so far, and the Pentagon is due to run out of money to fund the war in 2 months' time. As the US Defense Secretary Pete Hegseth appeared before a key congressional committee to press the case for more funding, he was repeatedly interrupted by protesters. Nick Grimm reports.
5: As you know, we live in a dangerous world that requires bold and swift action.
6: The US Secretary of Defense, or as he prefers to be known, Secretary of War, Pete Hegseth, just hitting his stride on his request for additional funding for the war with Iran when voices of dissent force themselves to be heard.
5: The supplemental funding request is not a substitute.
7: The witness will suspend until order is restored in the committee room.
6: And once the chair of the Senate Appropriations Committee, Senator Susan Collins, restored order, Pete Hegseth

0: resumed his funding pitch.
1: The supplemental funding request is not a substitute for the president's full $1.5 trillion base budget request. $1.5 trillion...
0: But the interruptions continued.
1: Long-term strategic dominance cannot be funded
0: again
1: through one-off supplementals.
0: And again.
1: The budget proposals submitted under President Trump follow a simple logic.
0: Donald Trump's defense secretary eventually getting out his warning to Congress that U.S. military training could be scaled back if lawmakers fail to approve close to $100 billion in additional funding to replace munitions and other equipment and pay the nation's troops.
1: President Trump's following a simple logic. The military requires a generational investment to deliver on peace through strength. We know the best way to create peace is to prepare for war, to deter it. And that's exactly what the Department of War is doing, building a force so capable that it would be absurd for anyone to challenge it.
0: But it comes as the conflict appears to be spiraling back towards all-out fighting, the ceasefire seemingly in tatters. And now threats by Iran-backed Houthis to impose a maritime embargo on Saudi Arabia in retaliation for a Saudi blockade of ports and airports in northwestern Yemen has the potential to drag more nations into the fighting. That's the view of conflict analyst Hisham Al-Omaisi, senior Yemen advisor with the European Institute of Peace.
2: It's actually quite significant, and this is what's freaking out everybody since yesterday, is that this could escalate rapidly, and it's going to be pretty bad, especially coupled with what's happening in the Strait of Hormuz and shuttering down of the Hormuz Strait.
0: And that, he believes, will have dramatic consequences for the world economy.
2: There's going to be devastating impact. You're going to be seeing an increase in shipping rates. You're going to be increased insurance premiums, an increase in oil and gas prices. It's going to be exponentially worse for the global economy. And this is one of the reasons why in the past, naval forces got involved, international naval forces, and I expect a similar scenario to happen if the Houthis should attack the Saudi ships and the Saudi ports.
0: It's a prospect that has the United Nations urging all sides to intensify diplomatic efforts towards a peaceful and durable settlement. UN Secretary General Antonio Guterres warning there is no military solution to the current crisis.
3: Nick Grimm. A 16-year-old boy has been taken into custody as police investigate a suspected family violence homicide in Perth. The boy's 35-year-old mother was found dead in her home yesterday, while his 12-year-old sister has been seriously injured. A leading family violence expert says while such cases are rare, there are growing concerns about adolescent violence in the home. Isabel Masali reports.
4: Just before sunrise, along a busy Perth highway, members of the public stopped to help an injured 12-year-old girl. Detective Acting Inspector Jessica Securo says she'd fled her home, where her mother was found dead.
5: A 16-year-old male, who is the son of the deceased female and the brother of the injured girl, has been taken into police custody. While the investigation remains in its early stages, police are investigating this as a suspected family violence homicide.
4: Police suspect the mother and daughter were stabbed and believe all three lived at the home. The boy was known to police.
5: This incident will have a significant impact on the family, friends and loved ones of all those involved, as well as the broader community. Our thoughts are with them all, particularly the 12-year-old girl who remains in hospital receiving treatment.
4: Dr. Alison Evans is the CEO of WA Centre for Women's Safety and Wellbeing.
6: We're utterly devastated by the death of a 35-year-old woman and the injury of a young girl. This tragedy follows the recent devastating deaths of two women and two girls across Australia. All were allegedly killed by men and boys known to them, and what we feel today is just the weight of that grief and fear and pain.
4: One of those girls was in Victoria, 13-year-old Layla Jeffrey. A 16-year-old boy was charged this month with her murder. Dr. Evans says information on yesterday's Perth case is limited, but adds,
6: what's desperately tragic is that the alleged offender is just a child, and we know that that's the complexity too.
4: Curtin University's Professor Donna Chung regularly works with the WA government.

0: government on family violence prevention.
1: Rarely does it end in homicide, that's rare, but there is growing concerns about how best to respond to the early use of violence and abuse in the family by particularly young men, and you know, when they're still living in the family home.
0: She explains it can be challenging for people experiencing violence from adolescent sons to decide the best and safest way to seek help.
1: One of the real challenges, particularly for a lot of women as mothers, is where they might have rung the police or reported their adult male partner for abusive behaviour, they feel very reluctant, understandably, to call the police on their son.
0: But she urges people to reach out and speak to someone, including support agencies.
1: They should understand pretty well about the dynamics in the household and what might be happening. So I'd really encourage people to speak out earlier, even though it feels kind of that you're stepping into the unknown a bit.
2: Curtin University Professor Donna Chung ending that report by Isabel Masali. And if you're in an abusive situation or know someone who is, you can call 1-800-RESPECT. That's 1-800-737-732. And if it's an emergency, please call 000. Fresh from its recent audit scandal, Big Four consultancy firm KPMG has appointed a new chief executive. KPMG's change at the top comes as efforts to overhaul regulation of professional services firms continues. Rachel Mealy reports.
3: John Sams has a job on his hands. The 20-year veteran of KPMG took over as chief executive yesterday. In a statement, he acknowledged the mistakes the firm has made.
4: The firm fell short of the standards rightly expected of us, and the accountability for these failures will continue to be implemented.
3: Earlier this year, KPMG became embroiled in a series of allegations about the misuse of confidential client information, which was used to bid for auditing work at rival companies. The new CEO vows to do better.
4: We have serious work to do in our culture, our leadership and our governance, and it will take resolve and endurance.
3: Big accountancy firms like KPMG are registered in Australia as partnerships, meaning they don't fall under the same rules as corporate entities. The government wants to address those gaps in regulation and last month released a Treasury paper laying out the options. It suggests changes to the Big Four, which could see, among other ideas, a cap placed on the number of partners to enable better oversight. Independent MP Allegra Spender is another voice pushing for reform.
5: I think people do expect, in broad terms, to have the same protections when you're dealing with a partnership as when you're dealing with a corporate, and the same sort of obligation. So I think that is where the Treasury consultation is going, and I think that is appropriate.
3: The KPMG allegations were originally raised by a whistleblower within the firm's ranks, but dismissed. Last month at a Senate inquiry, KPMG's former CEO, Andrew Yates, apologised to the whistleblower.
6: In this case, we didn't get it right. I don't think we made the whistleblower feel comfortable through the process in terms of that whole concept of speaking up.
3: Allegra Spender says the government's taking too long to reform whistleblower protections.
5: I think we as a country underappreciate the impact that whistleblowers have on keeping us safe and protected and keeping the interests of ordinary Australians at the top. You know, people who are whistleblowers pay an enormous personal price in this, and this is where I would like to see the government take more leadership, not only for whistleblowers in the Big Four and partnerships, but more broadly, because our current whistleblower legislation is a real patchwork.
2: Independent MP Allegra Spender ending that report from Rachel Mealy. Half of all Australians have a chronic disease, and conditions such as stroke, diabetes and heart disease are the main causes of preventable deaths. So early intervention has the potential to save lives and health funding. It's prompting health insurers and so-called health coaches to seek more support for people trying to change their lifestyle to prevent disease. Annie Guest reports.
7: Wendy Bryant is a nurse who's specialised in diabetes education and health coaching, which she says bridges a gap between doctors' advice and lifestyle changes.
8: So it's based around a lot of those behaviour change sciences that we know do work. You know, they've got pre-diabetes and they need to change this and they need to change that, but they're stuck.

0: And it's about sitting down and actually working out what their values are, set goals, and build motivation so they can act.
1: Some people might be listening to this and think, well, we know all this. We know we need to exercise and need to sleep properly and eat properly. What would you say to them?
0: Do they do it?
1: Modelling by economics consultant Mandala Partners has found preventative health assessments and coaching for 55 to 59-year-olds would save the public health system $26 million per cohort in treating more advanced disease. The modelling was commissioned by the Australian Self-Care Alliance, which is partly funded by health insurers and the Pharmaceutical Society. The Healthcare Alliance's chairwoman is Karen Booth.
2: Intervention to slow down or prevent cardiovascular disease, osteoarthritis, type 2 diabetes and chronic kidney disease are the aims of our proposal for preventative care.
1: The proposal involves Medicare funding the additional GP assessments and health coaches for those deemed at risk of chronic disease. But first, Karen Booth says a major trial is needed through GP clinics.
2: So we're calling on the federal government to get behind us and help fund a Preventative Care Plus project through GP clinics to help, as I said, keep people well and out of hospital and intervene at a time when they're ready and able to actually change their course of their health.
1: Neither the College of GPs or the Australian Medical Association were available to comment. AM has also sought a response from the federal government. When patients are referred to nephrologist and Melbourne University Professor Karen Dwyer, they're often on a pathway to dialysis or transplant.
3: The concept of chronic disease to me describes a condition that is progressive and has a defined trajectory. And for me, that's very disempowering for patients. So I think this gives us the opportunity to change the narrative from chronic disease to health preservation.
4: Melbourne University Professor Karen Dwyer ending Annie Guest's report. Briefly, in finance, the price of oil is climbing higher. Global benchmark Brent crude is now trading at $91.47 US a barrel. And that's AM for today. I'm Melissa Clark. It's now 8:30.
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6: G'day, Raph. How are you?
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5: 774 ABC Melbourne with Raph Epstein.
9: Good morning. It's a little bit gloomy out there, and sadly, I won't be able to fill the whole show with a reflection on Point Break, the classic film released 35 years ago today. No? Like it or not, we are back in the immigration debate. Like it or not, we are talking about people coming to this country. So I really want to know, how much do you think about migration? There's a hell of a lot of column inches, a hell of a lot of airtime, a hell of a lot of politicians on social media talking about migrants, immigration, migration. Is that scapegoating? Is it crucial? We're an immigrant society, of course we are. We need migrants to keep the economy going. But how much do you think about it? Migration, is it where you want the debate to be? 1300 222 774. You can ring and tell everyone what you think. Pauline Hanson wants mass deportation. She wants mass deportation of people she calls illegal immigrants. She does focus a lot on what she calls radical Islam. One of the Islamic groups in this country, the Imams Council, they say her rhetoric, Pauline Hanson's rhetoric, is deeply disturbing and it encourages suspicion and hostility. But how much do you think about this stuff? About how many people are coming to this country? Who's coming? Pauline Hanson has not said how mass deportations will work, but here she is on Channel 7.
10: Do you think, Senator, this concept of mass deportation is a good one?
11: Oh, I love it.
10: A tick to mass deportation?
11: Yeah, for the ones that are here illegally in the country.
9: Now, just some of the numbers. Mass deportation is a concept. Let's talk about the numbers right now. Australia deports around 2,000 people each year because they don't have a visa. Now, 2,000 is a long way short of the 75,000 that Pauline Hanson is talking about. Right now, we deport 2,000. Pauline Hanson wants to deport maybe as many as 75,000 people. That number, by the way, is only an estimate, the 75,000. It's every

0: Anybody whose visa's run out, or maybe their visa's been cancelled, or maybe they are appealing to try and get another visa or to get a new visa. But they are the numbers. Does this stuff matter to you? Give me a ring. 1300 222 774. Also this morning, a mystery. It's kind of a horrible mystery, but just try to imagine this. Imagine it's Saturday night, you're in the kitchen, you are fit and healthy. You're fit and healthy. It's pizza night, right? And then suddenly, you get told that your family think you're dead. Have a listen to this.
1: We were just making pizzas at home, and my ex-partner said, "Oh my God, there's a message. You're never going to believe what it says. Alex, I'm really sorry to hear that Michelle's passed away."
0: That's Michelle Buckley. There was a hospital stuff-up, a police stuff-up. Her family were told she was dead. How did that happen? We'll find out this morning, but give me a ring. Let's get some news headlines first with Natasha McFarlane. Good morning.
2: Good morning, Raph. A branch councillor from the teachers' union says rank-and-file members are pushing for what they need regardless of poor leadership. Teachers are walking off the job tomorrow for the second time this year after rejecting another pay offer from the government yesterday. It follows an offer they rejected last month, which their union had accepted. Police Minister Anthony Carbines has launched an attack on Labor's direction at a meeting of the party room. Labor MPs gathered yesterday in Ballarat for a caucus conference, wargaming the last 4 months before the November state election. Two Labor sources told the ABC that Mr. Carbines interrupted a presentation by party headquarters to denigrate Premier Jacinta Allen's office and the campaign team, fearing an election wipeout. One Nation leader Pauline Hanson is facing calls to quickly disclose who funded her recent trip to Europe. Senator Hanson travelled to the UK, appearing on a right-wing podcast and being spotted in Sicily holidaying with mining magnate Gina Rinehart. And two ships carrying Saudi Arabian oil appear to have been redirected after Yemen's Iran-aligned Houthis announced a blockade on the country's Red Sea routes. Melbourne's weather showers developing with the top today of 16. Right now it's 11 degrees. I'll have more news at 9 o'clock.
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3: Traffic.
5: Good morning, it's Brad from Transport Victoria. A couple of breakdowns to look out for this morning. A broken down truck on the Monash Freeway causing inbound delays. It's right near Springvale Road, being cleared from the left. Emergency lane speed restrictions in place. It pretty much stops that run anyway. Past that point, up towards Warragul Road, picks up briefly. Then delays building around the city exits after an earlier breakdown with a car that ran out of fuel just after Toorak Road, being cleared from the left. Emergency lane. Got delays for eastbound traffic on Bell Street through Coburg with a car that's broken down underneath the rail overpass just before City Road. Left lane's currently closed and a 5 to 10 minute delay eastbound on Bell Street heading up towards City Road as a result. The west gate still building over the city around the city exits in towards the Burnley Tunnel, and delays for the eastern freeway firstly between Elgar Road and Doncaster Road. And those left lanes onto the Chandler Highway still are very slow going. That's Bulleen Road inbound exit ramp still closed with ongoing works. You'll need to use the exit at Doncaster Road, otherwise you'll end up at the Chandler Highway having to U-turn from there, allowing plenty of extra time detouring. There's a cancellation for the Mernda line, other trains looking clear. That's the latest traffic and transport. It's 24 to 9.
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0: Do you want to be talking about migration? Politicians are, maybe led there by Pauline Hanson. A lot of people in the media are. You're going to hear from two politicians, the Nationals' Bridget McKenzie and the Independent MP in Melbourne, Monique Ryan. And I want to take you through that just bizarre mystery. This poor woman in Melbourne, being all her family were told she's dead. But Carl's first up, calling from Eltham about migration. What do you want to say, Carl?
6: I think that we're going to stop talking about immigration altogether, and we've got to talk about population growth. We need to look at, if we add 500,000 people to Australia's population, how many services, how many houses, how many roads, etc.
0: So migration is not the most important thing for you?
6: Well, in the sense that it's a politically divisive discussion, no. In the sense that I'm concerned about supply of housing and services and stuff. Well, you've got to remember that Australia's population has grown by 7 million.
0: It has. Look, we roughly, most years, 2.3 people per house. Most years we build enough houses for the number of people we expand by. That's not going to stop it becoming a big political issue. Look, I will come back to that with our politicians. It's 22 minutes to nine. This terrible story of what happened to Michelle Buckley. It's a getting told one night while she's cooking that she's dead. Her family are told she's dead. This story comes from ABC News. It's on the ABC News webpage. It's the ABC journo is Leanne Wong. Good morning, Leanne. Take me back to that moment. You've spoken to Michelle Buckley about this. Who was told what about her health?
7: Yeah, so basically to take you through her story, which is quite complex. So Michelle Buckley, she lives in Werribee, which is in Melbourne's west, as we know. She's essentially home one night. It's a Saturday night in May. She's making pizzas with her former partner, and her former partner gets a message on his computer from Michelle's brother's girlfriend, essentially saying, "I'm so sorry to hear that Michelle's died." And they're both obviously thinking, "What are you talking about?" But before they can even take that in, Michelle's phone just starts ringing. And she answers, and it's her family, and they're hysterical, and they're also shocked that she's answered. And from there, Michelle quite quickly learns that Queensland police, at the behest of Victoria Police, have door knocked on her brother's door and told him that his sister is dead. And from there, word has quickly spread to her family. She, you know, her family is, as you'd expect, quite devastated. They're traumatised when they hear that news, particularly because Michelle's parents themselves have died in quite recent years. And Michelle's next port of call is then to call Victoria Police to ask them, you know, essentially, sure, why did you think I was dead? And she's stunned when she finds out it's because a woman's body was found in Tarneit, which is near Werribee, earlier that week. And there were patient documents on her from Werribee Hospital identifying her as Michelle Buckley.
0: Okay. So just before we get to what's clearly a stuff up, you spoke to Michelle about this. I just want to hear what she told you, Leanne, about how she felt when she got those calls from her family.
1: It was just horror that my family had been notified. My poor older auntie and my cousins, everybody had been notified. So I can't tell you what it's like. It's so surreal to be told that you're dead.
0: It's Michelle Buckley. It's Leanne Wong's story. It's on the ABC News webpage. Leanne, who stuffed up?
7: Well, it seems like it's basically come from a hospital mix-up. So from there, when she talked to police, they told her that there are patient documents from Werribee Hospital identifying this woman as you. She calls Werribee Hospital the next day. They basically kind of brush her off. She doesn't hear back from the hospital for another 10 days. In that meantime, Michelle decides to check her medical history on My Health Record, suspecting that something must be wrong. And that's where she realises, going back months, there are, you know, hospital appointments, there are test results, there are basically a bunch of other details in her medical history that don't belong to her, which she later realises belongs to the other woman. Now,
0: Woman's died, and the Werribee Mercy have documents saying the woman who died is Michelle Buckley.
7: Basically. So we learn a bit more. So a few weeks later, Michelle then sits down with a representative from Mercy Health for an open disclosure meeting. And there the representative basically admits to Michelle that this woman has been in contact with Mercy Health's community system, with the Werribee Hospital, for about 6 months receiving treatment, and that she was misidentified from the very start. So at no point, it seems, was she being treated under her own identity. Apparently,
0: so the poor woman who died, she's constantly being misidentified while she's being treated by the hospital.
7: She's been treated as Michelle Buckley from the start. And she apparently has told staff on four separate occasions that her details are incorrect. For whatever reason, it isn't followed up on.
0: Yeah. We learn the bizarre part about that. Sorry to interrupt, Leanne, but says four times, "You've got me wrong." But Michelle, who we heard from, she's never been treated at the hospital. She's been referred there. Yeah. She's never been treated by them. It's weird.
7: Yeah, and that's why it's particularly odd. So yeah, so Michelle, despite living in Werribee, has never attended Werribee Hospital. She has received a referral there. We don't know if that is perhaps how she got on their system, or perhaps it's just broadly that she was on Mercy Health system as a whole. We don't know there. I mean, there were plenty of questions there. We know that this woman, so we learned from that meeting that she is of a similar age and of a similar name to Michelle, and she was also homeless. So we don't know whether or not any of these factors have played into that. I've asked Mercy Health, obviously, how did this happen? They say they can't comment because there is an active investigation.

0: investigation going on, but they have apologized to Michelle and her family for what's happened.
1: So whose fault is it?
0: So Michelle right now is taking legal action. So she's taken on the services of Slater and Gordon to investigate it, essentially, because they want to know what the full scale of this alleged privacy breach is. And they frankly have said that they've never seen anything like this before. So, you know, Mercy Health, as they say, they're investigating how exactly it happened. Slater and Gordon now will be doing their own investigation. They say they expect it to take months because it's fairly complex. So, look, it'll be interesting to see just how did this happen and was it allowed to continue for so long? Because you could perhaps argue that if this poor woman hadn't died, Michelle would never have realised.
1: Well, the other thing that might be relevant to all of us, I mean, obviously it's a terrible mistake, but this stuff up has corrupted Michelle's My Health record, hasn't it? Because she's looked that up. And this woman's treatment has been inputted into Michelle's My Health record. So that's something that, I mean, I didn't realize that. If the hospital stuffs up, my digital national My Health record might be corrupted as well.
0: Yeah, exactly. And what makes it even worse is that, so Michelle coincidentally has also been receiving medical care, which I won't go into, but she, over the past, you know, over a similar period of time, has been getting tests done, tests which in some cases are the same as what this other woman was undergoing, which then raised questions for Michelle, thinking, well, are my test results correct? How do I know what belongs to her and what doesn't? So she has been, you know, spending hours on the phone essentially with, you know, Services Australia, with all that, to try and get her account basically back to what it was, locked down. All that is tied together on her MyGov record. So yeah, look, it's she still says she's still trying to figure out. Yeah, it's a mess basically.
1: Leanne, thank you, appreciate your time.
0: Thanks, Raf.
1: Leanne Wong from ABC News. That story is on the ABC News website. It'll be on your 7 o'clock TV news on the on ABC TV tonight at 7 o'clock as well. It's coming up to 8:45. I was asking you if you even want to be talking about migration. Clearly, it's especially having an impact on right-wing parties, so the Liberal, Nationals, and those further to the right, One Nation. Someone texting this, maybe this gives you a sense of the two different sides of the debate. Migration is relevant. We don't have enough housing for those already living here. That's one point of view. Someone else texting, Marg texted this. Our country was built on illegal immigration. 1788. That's one way of looking at it. We'll bring you both Bridget McKenzie from the Nationals and Monique Ryan, the Independent MP in Melbourne, in just a moment.
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1: Also this morning, I will give you a chance to text in your golden ticket keyword. So that's your chance to win a package of tickets. So you go to things like Miss Doubtfire the musical, the opening night of the Melbourne International Film Festival, Uncle Vanya, the MTC production. I'll give you that keyword before 10 o'clock and you can go into the draw for the golden ticket. 1300 222 774 is the phone number. Pauline Hanson was in Britain at a right-wing political conference. Some members of the coalition were there as well. Pauline Hanson was also the subject of a report on the Channel 7 program Spotlight. Clearly, she has been in the smallest spotlight for various reasons, including who she's been associating with over there in Britain. To talk about those numbers, that 75,000 mass deportation, if it's relevant to you, Bridget McKenzie, first up. Bridget is one of the Nationals in Victoria. She's also the Shadow Minister for Infrastructure and Transport. So that means she is part of Angus Taylor's Shadow Cabinet. Bridget McKenzie, good morning.
5: Great to be with you, Raf.
1: Thanks for joining us. Is mass deportation something the Nats are interested in?
5: Oh, Raf, we're interested in a robust migration scheme that actually acts in the national interest. We've been really clear with our Liberal colleagues around needing to make sure that we have a values-based immigration system, that we obviously cut the numbers from the 2 million new arrivals that the Labor Party's overseen since coming to government, that we maintain sovereign borders policy, which now is bipartisan, thankfully, and we've got other nations around the globe wanting to know how we were so successful at shutting illegal immigration there.
1: Do you want to deport more people?

0: than we do right now. We deport about 2,000 people a year. Does that number need to increase?
1: Well, Ralph, when we've got unlawful non-citizens, when we've got visa overstayers, when we've got people whose visas have actually been cancelled under Australian law, still in our community, our strong position and our stated policy position since the budget in reply has been that those people need to be removed from Australia.
0: So I'm just not sure I've got a clear answer to my question, Bridget McKenzie. I'm going to interrupt again if I can, Bridget.
1: I'm going to interrupt again. I'm being very clear. If you've overstayed your visa and you have no legal right to be in our country, you should leave.
0: Sure, that's a principle. It's not an answer. Do you want more than 2,000 people deported each year? That's the number. Pauline Hanson's talking about 75,000.
1: Given there's more than 70,000 people, and we don't know the accurate number, Raf, unless you've got an accurate number.
0: No, it's an estimate.
1: It's more than 70,000 people, so that's a lot more than the 2,000 that are currently leaving. So it is absolutely clear that if we're going to be removing those who have no legal precedence to stay or be in this country, then of course it's going to be over 70,000 people that we'd be seeking to leave.
0: Bridget McKenzie is the National Centre for Victoria. Bridget, you were at this Conservative political conference in Britain. Pauline Hanson was there, others were there. One of the things you told that conference was, do not mistake, we are in a war and we have to stand together and fight. Is this conversation about migration what you would call a war?
1: Ralph, I think there is a desire right across the globe to undermine Western democracies, to undermine the principles of freedom and equality, particularly in our country that were built from our British heritage. You've got the Labor Party this weekend debating whether they remove the Union Jack from our flag. So,
0: is that a war?
1: I think there is. Well, I think there is absolutely a severe difference of opinion, and we need to actually be clear as Conservatives about whose side we're on. And
0: isn't that a healthy debate in a democracy? Fight about the flag, fight about what the anthem should say, you know, what we stand for. Like, that's what we love about a democracy, isn't it?
1: Well, there's a lot of things that have happened in our democracy that the people haven't been asked about. So if you went out and asked the Australian people, do they think we should be bringing in an additional 2 million people under the Labor Party when they've got a housing crisis going on? Australians have said, and all the polls show, and you don't just need to go down to Croydon or to Broadmeadows and ask the question, they would say no.
0: We were never asked about migration levels for nine years.
1: Raf, there's a whole lot of decisions that get made that the people aren't asked about, and so they're rightfully furious. So my argument is that we need to put people back in charge and actually have a parliament that respects and responds to Australians' concerns.
0: Bridget McKenzie is the National...
1: It's hardly revolutionary. Oh. It's actually constitutionally required.
0: Bridget McKenzie is the National Senator. You'll hear from another Victorian politician, Monique Ryan, the Independent MP. Just to follow up, I guess, to that sentiment, Bridget McKenzie, does that mean that if you were to win the next election or one after, in some way, I don't know, the annual number of people coming to the country, there'd be a referendum or a vote on that? Like, what would that actually look like if you're in government? Because you can just talk about stuff, but we all only vote on the party, right? So how would you actually talk to people about migration numbers other than a general election?
1: So, Raf, what we've made clear and what we continue to make clear is that as a party of government, we'll have a responsible and serious approach to migration, where we will be cutting the number, where we will be implementing our values-based intake, and where we will be deporting those who are in our country unlawfully. Now, we're very clear about that. That's our policy 18 months out. So if you vote for the Liberal or the National Party candidate at the next election, that's the migration policy you're going to get. Instead of under the Labor Party, a policy where they say they're going to cut migration, and yet the numbers in their own budget paper show that it's going up and increasing year on year.
0: Just briefly, I got a text saying Bridget sounds exactly like Pauline. Is that a compliment or not?
1: Hey, I'm a nat, Raf. You know that. I'll let others make up their own mind.
0: Thank you for joining us this morning.
1: Always.
0: Bridget McKenzie, the Nationals Senator, part of the Shadow Cabinet with Angus Taylor as well. It's 8 minutes to nine. 1300 222 774. I started at 8:30 saying, is this the conversation you want to be having? It's certainly consuming a lot of time for our federal politicians. Monique Ryan is the independent MP for the seat of Kooyong. Good morning.
2: Good morning, Raf.
0: Mass deportations? What do you hear when you hear that?
2: Look, I think it's chilling, actually. I mean, we know that with the mass deportations that the Trump administration has undertaken in the US, people have been killed either in the process of being apprehended or being deported. Tens of people have been killed. Thousands of people have gone missing in that process. I think it's utterly un-Australian and completely at odds with the nature of a country which has always been generous and inclusive, has been multicultural and proud of that, and which has celebrated the fact that it is a country built on the migrant process.
0: If I can channel my inner Bridget McKenzie, I guess what she's saying is people don't feel consulted and people feel like migration is a sentiment of hers out of control. Do you see that? Do you hear that sentiment?
2: Well, I hear from constituents every day that they're concerned about immigration. That's an active issue, and that they want Australian politicians to have a position on it. They want that position in the electorate that I represent to be considered, to be evidence-based, and to take into account both the fact that we do have cost of living pressures, pressures on our housing and the like, but we also have a need for skilled migration. We've always built our economy on that. Most of our productivity growth in recent years has come from skilled migrants. And we've also been dependent on things like international students. Now, the issue that Bridget was referring to with the migrants, who people have overstayed their visas in recent years, and that the group of people that she clearly wants to deport forcibly, the vast majority of them have come to this country as international students. And during the COVID pandemic, the Morrison government gave those students unlimited work rights. It gave them fee-free student visas and working holiday visas. And most of those people who are still here are left over from that period. And that the responsibility for which falls at the feet of the Morrison government. And they want to stay, and they've tried to stay on. Now, they do need to leave, you know, if they don't meet the criteria for permanent residency. There's no doubt about it. But
0: so you support some deportation or not?
2: I don't support forcible deportation. I support those people who don't meet the criteria for permanent visas being asked to leave and forced to leave. But I think we're talking about different things in terms of, I think that what Pauline Hanson and Bridget would like is some TV fodder of people being forcibly deported and forced to leave at the airport. You know, Pauline,
0: do you think that's really what they want?
2: Well, Pauline said something along the lines that she loved the vision that we've seen of people being deported. I think Barnaby himself said that he

0: in favour of people leaving if they don't meet the criteria for permanent migration to this country. But let's face it, most Australians don't want to see the sort of cruel and inhumane policies that the Trump administration
1: Can I just pick up the most Australians comment from you? There's definitely a feeling, I think, amongst many people, and not just people who vote for One Nation, that politicians haven't spoken enough about issues like this. Because we haven't spoken enough about it, that's what's led to the explosion in support for One Nation, that there's sort of been a shying away from tough talk on migration. Because we've shied away as a political class, that's the reason One Nation's now so popular, that it's in some way the fault of politicians like you for not talking about it enough.
0: Well, I've always been happy to talk about migration. I think that you're right that the rise of One Nation has been in response to people's frustration with the major parties. And I think that One Nation is the wrong answer to the right question. We do need to talk about questions like migration, and we need to do it respectfully and consultatively. If you look at electorates like the one that I represent, more than 30% of people who live in Kooyong are Chinese Australian. There's really large populations of people who are Indian Australian or Iranian Australian, and they feel excluded and they feel hurt by the sort of rhetoric that Angus Taylor, Jacinta Nampajipa Price, Bridget, and the representatives of One Nation
1: that they
0: are
1: engage
0: using in response to immigration.
1: Because
0: that is not a positive thing for our community.
1: Maybe the blunt assessment is your electorate's wealthy. You guys don't feel the impacts of migration. That's why you don't have to talk tough on migration.
0: I completely resolve from that. You know, many people in the electorate that I represent are struggling with cost of living pressures. They're concerned about housing. They're concerned about immigration. But they want us to have these conversations in a respectful and a constructive way, not in one which is divisive and negative.
1: Monique Ryan, I really appreciate your time this morning. Thanks a lot.
0: Thanks, Raph.
1: Monique Ryan's the independent MP for the seat of Kooyong. 1300 222 774 is the phone number. That's just two points of view. Migration is coming up more and more. That's just what's happening in federal politics right now. Sant's calling from Mount Waverley. What do you want to mention, Sant?
2: Good morning. I want to request you to ask the question to the people who say stop migration. What is the alternative that will drive Australian economy? And if you stop migration, who is going to do the aged care work? Where are you going to get the doctors? Where are you going to get the engineers?
1: People resent, I think some people really resent that, Sant. They hate the idea that the economy is reliant on migrants. That upsets them. What would you say?
2: It is fundamentally being driven wrongly. We have so much potential in Australia. Where is the manufacturing? Why can't we be the cyber security or, you know, AI help? Who is doing that? If you start driving the country in that direction, yes, you have an option to say stop migration, because we have alternatives. We do not have alternatives.
1: Need the people to do the work. Sant, thank you for calling. Someone texting, if we don't police our borders, others will. In the past, it was people smugglers. Today, it's the universities. 1300 222 774 is the phone number. After the news, we need to talk more about violence against women. What are they doing differently in South Australia?
3: Everything Melbourne.
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7: Good morning, Natasha McFarlane with ABC News. A branch councillor from the Teachers Union says Victorian rank-and-file members are pushing for what they need, regardless of poor leadership. Teachers are walking off the job tomorrow for a second time this year after rejecting another pay offer from the government yesterday. It follows an earlier offer they also rejected last month, which their union had accepted. Lucy Honan, who's part of a campaign group within the Australian Education Union, called Fight the Crisis, has told 774 ABC Melbourne the union leadership has abdicated its responsibility.
8: The remarkable thing about this situation is that in the absence of that leadership, there are thousands of rank and file members who are saying, despite what's happening at the top, we are insistent, we are not going to accept

0: accept another terrible deal.
1: The rollout of a new national emergency warning system is in doubt after state and territory governments raised concerns. Will Murray reports.
2: AusAlert is designed to send a loud alert tone to all mobile phones in areas affected by an emergency. The federal government is due to test the system on Monday before it goes online in October. A number of states and territories have voiced concerns about the compatibility of the system with older mobile phones and landlines and its ability to reach those in remote parts of the country. Most jurisdictions contacted by the ABC say they'll maintain their state-based warning systems alongside AusAlert from October.
1: Perth police have charged a 16-year-old boy with murder after he allegedly stabbed his mother to death at a home in the city's southern suburbs yesterday. Lauren Smith has the details.
3: Authorities are continuing to investigate the death of a 35-year-old woman whose body was found at a home in Bentley yesterday morning. Detectives suspect the victim's 16-year-old son fatally stabbed his mother and seriously injured his 12-year-old sister. Officers say the girl, who was found 600 metres from the home, managed to flee after being stabbed and called 000. She was taken to hospital for treatment. Police say the 16-year-old boy was arrested at the Bentley home.
1: The accused teenager is set to face the Perth Children's Court today, charged with one count of murder and one count of unlawfully attempting to kill. If this story has raised concerns for you or someone you know, you can contact Lifeline on 13 11 14 or call 1-800-RESPECT. The foreign minister has used a meeting with her Chinese counterpart to raise concerns about China test firing a nuclear-capable missile earlier this month. At the time, China called the missile test routine, but countries including Australia firmly criticised it, with Penny Wong expressing those strong concerns during the pair's 12th face-to-face meeting. Senator Wong has also once again raised the case of Dr. Yung Hen Jun, an Australian democracy activist and writer who's been detained in China for years on spying charges he denies. One Nation leader Pauline Hanson is facing calls to quickly disclose who funded her recent trip to Europe. Senator Hanson travelled to the UK, appearing on a right-wing podcast and being spotted in Sicily, holidaying with mining magnate Gina Rinehart. Senator Hanson says taxpayers didn't pay for the trip, but Federal Environment Minister Murray Watt says she needs to disclose who did fund it.
4: Senator Hanson does owe it to Australians to come clean about who has funded this luxury trip with Gina Rinehart in Sicily in the last couple of weeks. I don't know what the secret is here. I don't know why she isn't prepared to come clean.
1: And to sport, the Australian swim team has arrived in Glasgow ahead of the Commonwealth Games, which begin on Friday. The Australians have been at a training camp in Germany and will begin competition on Friday night, Australian time. Five-time Olympic medalist Meg Harris says she's excited to see some breakthrough performances from younger members of the team.
5: I think it's exciting seeing this next generation. Specifically in the women's 4x1, there's new girls coming on and this is going to be the next generation of those swimmers as well. So hopefully I can be a leader on this team and carry that forward.
1: To the weather, there's a strong wind warning for coastal waters. For the state, cloudy with isolated showers over the northeast ranges, scattered showers developing in the southwest during the morning and extending into the rest of the state in the afternoon and evening. Small hail possible in the far southwest during the evening as well. For Melbourne, cloudy, a very high chance of showers, most likely during this afternoon and evening, heading for a top of 16 degrees. Tomorrow, a shower or two, 12. Right now, it's 11 degrees in the city. ABC News.
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9: Traffic.
11: Good morning, it's Brad from Transport Victoria. Still a couple of breakdowns to clear on our major arterials. One on the 1H freeway, broken down truck inbound East Springvale Road being cleared from the left emergency lane. Got a broken down car eastbound on Bell Street in Coburg, just before Sydney Road, underneath the rail overpass there. The left lane's currently closed, delays on the approach. Certainly delays around Bulleen with that closure of Bulleen Road. Closed in both directions between Bridge Street and Manningham Road until early August for North East Link Works. You'll need to detour using Templestowe, Thompson's and Manningham Roads, although Manningham Road is down to one lane, and in both directions, in fact, Manningham Road and Banksia Street, between Bulleen and Heidelberg, slow run in both directions heading up towards that closure, especially inbound, adding an extra 10 to 12. Those delays pushing back towards Thompson's Road. Maybe take that down towards the Eastern Freeway onto Bulleen Road and then northbound to avoid the bulk of those delays. If you're getting onto public transports, minor delays continue for several train lines. Cancellation for the Hurstbridge line, service change for the Craigieburn line. That's the latest traffic and transport. It's 9:06.
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14: How often do you think about migration? One Nation's talking about mass deportation as something that has to happen. People like the Imams Council say that rhetoric is all about targeting people and being hostile towards Muslims. So that's one aspect of the debate. I just want to know if you think about it a lot, if it's important to you. Stephen's saying in Geelong, the fight One Nation is stoking is not with immigration, but with brown immigration. Let's call it out. And someone else texted this, because that 70,000 number, that refers to people who don't have a current visa for some reason. That's the broad context to that 70,000 number. It's an estimate. But someone texted this, how can anyone justify in any way not acting on people who are here illegally? Isn't it indulging illegal behaviour? You heard from Monique Ryan before the news. You also heard from the Nationals' Bridget McKenzie. Here's a part of what the National Senator said to us.
15: So if you went out and asked the Australian people, do they think we should be bringing in an additional 2 million people under the Labor Party when they've got a housing crisis going on? Australians have said, and all the polls show, and you don't just need to go down to Croydon or to Broadmeadows and ask the question, they would say no.
14: So Broadmeadows gets a mention. That 2 million number gets a mention as well. That's not each year. That's over a large number of years. The simple way to think about migration numbers, the net overseas migration number, so that includes Australian citizens coming back, is that actually, if you look over last decade and this decade, and you average it out, it doesn't change that much. You're looking at something like 1 to 1.3% of the population, I think, increase each year. Yes, it went up a lot after COVID. Now it's coming down. But that 2 million number is not an annual number. Let's go to Alison, who's calling from Gladstone Park. What do you want to mention, Alison?
16: I had sent a text in just saying that I find it interesting Bridget McKenzie's mentioning Broadmeadows when our local government area has population representing over 170 countries. We're very multicultural and very welcoming of it. My son's school alone has over 50 countries represented.
14: 50?
16: So 50 just in his primary school alone. Makes for a wonderful Harmony Day parade.
14: So what do you make of the migration debate? Is it important to you?
16: I think it's abhorrent. I think all the children in his class are from a diverse background, and all that's done is enrich and expand his knowledge of the world. And I don't support it at all.
14: Alison, thank you for being in touch. I'll read you this text. I am an immigrant from Mongolia and I support deportation, this texter says. Because I'm a legal immigrant, I've paid thousands of dollars to get every right visa for my family and paying taxes every year. But some migrants, they don't pay any taxes. They don't contribute to society. I want fair and square. Whoever is not holding a legal visa needs to go where they're from. Thank you. That's the text. Armin is calling from McKinnon. What do you want to bring up, Armin?
17: Morning, Raf. Thanks for taking my call. Look, the migration thing is actually, I believe, a scapegoat. The main issue is our economic decline and that people I find it increasingly difficult to live, to afford to live in our nation. And this is, these are long-term issues. I mean, this has been 30 years in the making, successive governments. And migration is being used. I mean, Bridget McKenzie be smiling now, listening to what we're talking about with her name up in lights. It's been used, and same with Pauline Hanson. It's been used as a scapegoat. I mean, let's face it, apart from our First Nations people, we're all either immigrants or descended from immigrants.
14: Oh, that, indeed, that's true. And look, thank you for calling. I don't know if saying we're all migrants except for First Nation people

0: I'm not sure what impact that has on this debate. Either way, it's 11 minutes past nine. I do want to come back to it. I just wanted to revisit the other story we were talking about this morning, this terrible tale. Michelle Buckley, she lives in Werribee. She's very much alive. Her family were told she was dead. Someone really stuffed up at the Werribee Mercy. There's a woman who has sadly since died. She was continually misidentified at the Werribee Mercy, this woman who's died, to the point where she was treated as Michelle Buckley. Now, this is what Michelle told ABC News about the moment she found out that her family thought she was dead.
1: We were just making pizzas at home, and there was a message from my brother's girlfriend to say, "Alex, I'm really sorry to hear that Michelle's passed away." And I just felt like the time stood still and I couldn't believe what I was hearing.
0: No, you wouldn't be able to. That's Michelle Buckley. Dr. Nick Coatsworth is with Patients Australia. Morning, Nick.
2: Good morning, Raf.
0: Are you surprised that something like this has happened, that the family get told someone's dead when she's very much alive?
2: Yes, it's an astounding situation, and got to remember two Michelle Buckleys here, one highly socially disadvantaged lady who's no longer with us, and the Michelle Buckley who's at the centre of this story and still alive and went through something that I really can't remember anyone going through. There may have been instances I'm not aware of, but this seems fairly unique to me, and obviously highly traumatizing for Michelle and her family. And I think, you know, some really, really important questions about how this could possibly happen. And I hope we do get the answers from the health service that was involved.
0: Even when I go and get a blood test, they ask me like five times, name, birth date, check my phone number, my address. I know you don't know the details, Nick, but it's most likely someone hasn't followed a procedure. I'm assuming there are procedures to stop this from happening.
2: Absolutely. So, look, both as in my experiences in patient advocacy, but also through medical administration and also as a clinician, it is the national quality and safety standards that each patient has three identifiers mentioned when they're being discussed. And that's important because as humans, we have the tendency to abbreviate and, you know, I think one of the worst things that we do is sort of say, oh, okay, the lady in bed 14 or the man with asthma. I mean, this is where these errors can start. When you're talking about electronic medical records, though, the thing that surprises me about this story, and I had the opportunity to read the ABC story this morning, is that the Michelle Buckley, who is deceased, did raise this issue with the health service. And so
0: this is where
2: it becomes, I mean, that requires an immediate and urgent response from a health services medical records department and its administration to correct that, because as the Michelle Buckley, who is still with us, has stated very clearly, what happens if that error had impacted upon the Michelle Buckley who's no longer with us? And we don't know if that happened, but certainly there could have been potential there. And that's the bit about this story that I find pretty surprising.
0: Just a reminder, this is Leanne Wong's story. She's the ABC reporter. It's on the website, and you'll see it on your 7 o'clock news bulletin. And Dr. Nick Coatsworth is who you're listening to from Patients Australia. Nick, I don't know if I'm leading you too far, but as a matter of trying to remedy the problem, should the hospital be trusted to review the mistake, or is it automatically something that someone outside of the Werribee Mercy should be reviewing?
2: Look, I mean, I think oftentimes both things will happen. And when we use the word review, it sounds so dispassionate and impersonal in an event that's really quite traumatising. And when you are the hospital administrator in this sort of situation, all the way up to the CEO of the hospital, the head of the health service, the board, this sort of thing does actually cut deep. So they will be feeling sick to the stomach because of this. There's obviously some questions to be asked about how quickly Michelle was notified of this. She reached out, obviously, for answers and for

0: whatever reason, those answers were delayed. The open disclosure was delayed. So I think you have to have internal investigations within the health service, but it is of sufficient magnitude that there may be benefit from getting an external set of eyes on this as well, I think.
1: Thanks so much for your time, Nick.
0: Thank you, Raf.
1: Dr. Nick Coatsworth is with Patients Australia. As I said, there's more on that story on the website. We'll get to more of your calls on migration. I'll give you two examples here before we talk about something really important that we're going to return to, something we spoke about last week, but just two texts on the migration debate. If you're not in favour of deportation and lower immigration, you hate homeless people and renters who are looking to buy their own homes. That's one text. And this one as well. There's some big, broad value judgments here, okay, but it caught my eye. Anglo-Australians are monolingual, fat, and unlikely to study STEM. So bring in international students to address these national failings. They are multilingual, slimmer, and all want to study engineering and medicine. That's really veering into some stereotypes, but it also caught my eye. Just on misidentifying people, I got this text as well from Gav in Ballarat. I got a phone call from my dad's aged care facility in New South Wales telling me he'd passed. It was only when I mentioned that I'd spoken to him the day before and the caller asked how that was possible, as he was non-verbal, that he realised he had the wrong mic. It was a bit of a moment. Also, they've called the wrong person. Wow, Gav, I'm sorry that happened to you. Last week and this week, we're speaking a lot about violence against women. It's really easy to feel hopeless, to feel numb, that there's not much we can do. Right next door to Victoria, though, South Australia is doing something different. It appears to be working. It allows someone in a relationship to check if their intimate partner has interacted with the police in some ways. So what are they doing differently in South Australia? How does that work? You'll hear from the South Australian Police in just a moment.
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4: Mornings with Raf Epstein.
1: There were four women and girls killed in 4 days. This happened a couple of weeks ago. Two of them, one woman, one girl, were in Australia. All four of those women and girls, there are court cases pending for men or boys who knew them, either closely or distantly, and all four of those men and boys are charged with murder. That's what got us talking last week. And this example in South Australia popped up, and I'm grateful that the Assistant Commissioner with the South Australian Police, Stuart McLean, is able to join us. Good morning.
5: Good morning, Raf.
1: This system that allows a partner to look up, sorry, that allows a woman to look up their partner's interactions with police, what exactly does it allow them to do?
5: Yeah, Raf, we have a scheme here in South Australia called the Domestic Violence Disclosure Scheme. And it is in partnership with South Australia Police and the Women's Safety Service in South Australia. It enables a person to make an application for information about their partner or perhaps a former partner's domestic violence history that lets them make an informed decision about their safety and then in their future relationship.
1: Can you look up if there's been a complaint, or do you only get told if there's been a conviction?
5: There's a variety of information that we can release. I think it's important to understand the circumstances in which we would do this. So this isn't an opportunity for someone to just make a random inquiry about a partner or someone that they're involved in a relationship with. This is in this circumstance when there's concern about the person's behaviour. There's something which is going on, something's being done that causes them concern about their own safety. And what they can do, they can go online and make application. And then their application is considered by an experienced police officer who specialised in this work. There's a number of things that are taken into consideration. And first of all, we take a look at what is the behaviour today that's causing the concern. So there's some rigour around that, is what is the actual current behaviour that is causing this concern. And the police officer will take a look at the person's previous history. And if that experienced police officer draws a conclusion that if they reasonably believe that the disclosure is necessary to protect a person from potential harm or abuse.

0: then we can release information to them. But the beauty about the system, it's not just police releasing information about someone's domestic violence history. Because it's done in partnership with the domestic violence services at the Women's Safety Service South Australia, it's actually done with an experienced specialist domestic violence worker who will sit down with the person and discuss with them the information that's about to be disclosed, discuss with them what their experience now, and then importantly, when the police officer discloses information, they're supported by a trained specialist who can help them process that information and how to manage it appropriately.
1: Look, it's really interesting, Assistant Commissioner, to hear about those checks and balances, and they sound pretty robust. It does mean, though, doesn't it, that it's different to other systems. It potentially means that if a woman's worried about her partner's violent history, she would get access to the fact simply that police had been called about that man's behaviour in the past. There might not be a conviction, but she might get access to that information. That seems significantly different to how we do it elsewhere.
0: Yeah, that's right. So, and the information is disclosed in a trauma-informed way, so it's not this blunt disclosing of information, or we don't hand over any information either. It's not like a printout of someone's history or anything like that. The most important thing is to make an assessment about what is the risk today. Having identified that this is concerning about behaviour today, the person is connected with specialist workers from the Women's Safety Service, do a fantastic job. The police officer reviews the information, and that happens regardless. So even if we look at the police records and we find there's absolutely nothing there to be disclosed or nothing appropriate to be disclosed, the person's made the application for a reason. Something's going on. So regardless of what we've got in our holdings, they're still connected to Women's Safety Service and, again, that professional support. Then the police officer, and these are experienced police officers who do this, make an assessment around what information have we got here. And if we believe on reasonable grounds that this disclosure is necessary to protect that person from harm, then we will do that. And then the information is given to them in a, so it's a trauma-informed manner. These are the behaviours that have been seen previously. These are the issues for consideration. And the specialist social worker works with them. And then what they will then do is consider the current risk, risk assessment on what's going on today. What is your safety plan today? Because with the scheme, people often want to talk about the historical element and look backwards. That is just information that's informing decisions about the risk today to prevent something else from occurring.
1: Assistant Commissioner Stuart McLean is responsible for domestic and family violence with the South Australia Police. Assistant Commissioner, this has been up and running, I think, for 8 years. Is there research that shows it prevents violence?
0: So, yeah, we're very proud of the scheme that did come into play in 2018. And in fact, recently there was an independent review of it done by the University of Essex, the British Academy and Flinders University in South Australia, that concluded that our scheme represents international best practice. And I think what's key to this is the partnership between police and women's safety services. I know similar schemes around the world have a disclosure of information in certain circumstances, but I think the true benefit of this is having professionally trained DV specialists working with the applicant. That's where the true value is. And the release of the information is just part of that.
1: Have there been any complaints about malicious claims or, you know, malicious, the information being used maliciously?
0: Not that I'm personally aware of, and we do put that rigor around this. We take this very seriously, that the information is released in appropriate circumstance. The applicant signs a non-disclosure agreement. Nothing's given to them in writing.
1: Wow.
0: It's the verbal disclosure which is done by the experienced police officer to discuss the risks as they present today, as opposed to, oh, let me just tell you about someone's history.
1: Sorry, a final question, Assistant Commissioner. If someone has had the police called on them in another state, do you divulge that information as well, given all the safeguards?
0: Yeah, so it depends what information that we have at our disposal. So we can obviously only release information that we are privy to ourselves. But any information that we do have, that will be assessed. It will be considered for its appropriateness. And it's not just a blind releasing of everything that we know. It's all considered in the context of the risk. And when we do this, we put the person

0: who is potentially at harm at the center of our decision making. So we've got someone in front of us who potentially is at the risk of harm. And if we reasonably believe that it is the release is necessary to protect them from harm, then we will do it.
1: Really interesting. I'm glad you joined us. Thank you.
0: Thanks, Raf.
1: That's the Assistant Commissioner, Stuart McLean, from South Australia. So that's a different way to do it. They've done it for 8 years. You don't get access to that sort of information in any other state. That's one of the... I really wanted to talk, after all of our conversations last week, I really wanted to talk about next steps, what might be possible, what could be done. 1300 222 774 is the phone number. I will give you your golden ticket keyword before 10 o'clock and after 10 o'clock, actually. The financial watchdog ASIC is going to answer your questions about those share market scams. You know, the pump and dump scams, if you've heard of them. We'll be chatting to ASIC about that after 10. We started off this morning talking about migration, specifically the mass deportations that One Nation are talking about, Pauline Hanson's talking about, and the Liberal National Coalition clearly want to ramp up deportations of people who don't have a valid visa. Omar's been waiting patiently, calling from Thomastown. What do you want to say, Omar?
2: Yeah, thanks, Raf. I mean, I think it's actually disgusting that this talk of mass deportation is being discussed in such a calm manner. I mean, the far-right neo-Nazi descended party in Germany talked about mass deportation, and it triggered demonstrations of millions of people across Germany. The simple facts are there have been more houses built than migrants have arrived in Australia over the last 10 years. It's 19% increase in housing supply, 16% increase in population. The cities that have had the fastest growing house prices are not those with the highest population growth. It's Brisbane, Perth and Adelaide. No one is moving there. Very few people are moving there.
1: So why is it such a feature of our debate then?
2: Because of the growth of the racist far right. And I think it's a real problem that One Nation, this increasingly quasi-fascist organization, is being talked about with such tepid
1: quasi-fascist
2: terms.
1: Quasi-fascist?
2: Like they are
1: do you use those words?
2: Because they're classically far right. And Pauline Hanson just hung out with Tommy Robinson, a known neo-Nazi thug in the UK. She hung out with a party that's split from Nigel Farage because they think Nigel Farage is a far-right troll himself. They think he's too moderate. And they have called themselves proud to be associated with white supremacists. And she hung out with these people happily. And Tommy Robinson, a neo-Nazi thug, described Pauline Hanson as his hero.
1: He did, yeah.
2: Like, this is the caliber of people. And so I think, like, we're descending into a very dangerous national discussion. And the fact that people like Chris Minns on the radio this morning said he thinks it's totally fine that people agree with Pauline Hanson about migration. I mean, this is a woman who said the White Australia policy was a good policy, and it's an unfortunate thing
1: that
2: that
1: got removed.
2: She's quibbled
1: with the way that's reported. Just to address one thing, the New South Wales Premier said, I didn't see his comments, but that's a common refrain from Labor and Liberal politicians. They think the best thing to do is to not attack people who might think about voting for One Nation. Liberal and Labor people will say to me privately and publicly, that'll just drive people to One Nation.
2: Well, I don't think that's true. I think, firstly, I'm not talking about the voters. I'm talking about the policies that the party is advocating. These are extreme right, bordering on fascist policies. She is an absolute slave to Gina Rinehart. She is funded by Gina Rinehart. She acts for Gina Rinehart.
1: Well, I'm going to leave it
2: Gina
1: there.
2: Gina Rinehart is a person who said...
1: Okay, Omar, I'm going to leave it there because I don't know what you're going to say about people. Also, we haven't had any declarations of a whole lot of claims about who's funding One Nation, and they don't need to declare until a lot later. Clearly, there's a close relationship there. Nothing wrong with saying that. Hope you feel like you got your or had your say. We're also going to continue our conversation about artificial intelligence and whether or not you can actually spot it when you're surrounded by it, maybe on social media. There's a whole lot of AI influencers out there. Do you know that you're being influenced by AR? Tons of you texting in response to Omar. Arabella saying Omar's spot on, say it louder. Someone else texting totally agree with Omar. Someone else saying preach. So 100% correct. This caller, he's correct. That's from Anna. So a big response to Omar. Let me know what you have to say. 13, or what you think about what he had to say. Give me a ring. 1300 222 774. Let's get some news headlines with Natasha McFarlane. Good morning.
3: Good morning, Raph. A branch councillor from the Australian Education Union says Victorian teachers are reluctant to strike, but know neither their union nor the government will improve the state's schools unless they push hard. Public school teachers are striking tomorrow for the second time this year over demands for better pay, conditions, school funding and resourcing. An ambassador for a patient advocacy organisation says it's astounding a Melbourne hospital mixed up the identities of two women, resulting in one of them being wrongly declared dead by police. Michelle Buckley's family was told she had died after her identity had been mixed up with another woman's for months. Dr. Nick Coatsworth from Patients Australia says it raises important questions around how the mix-up could have happened. Werribee Mercy Hospital is reviewing the incident. Borrowers are being warned to brace for at least one more interest rate rise before the end of the year. Rising oil prices and a softening housing market are factors that will be considered by the Reserve Bank Board when it meets next month. And two ships carrying Saudi Arabian oil appear to have been redirected after Yemen's Iran-aligned Houthis announced a blockade on the country's Red Sea routes, as the US and Iran also continue to exchange strikes. Melbourne's weather showers developing with a top today of 16. Right now it's 12 degrees. I'll have more news at 10 o'clock.
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6: Good morning, it's Brad from Transport Victoria. Got a breakdown inbound on the 180 freeway causing delays. They're just trying to move this tanker from the left emergency lane. Our crews are in attendance. Two left lanes blocked, speed down to 40. Delays pushing back towards Wellington Road. After you pass that, a clear run towards the Domain Tunnel. Couple of brakes on around those city exits, around the Punt Road exit ramp and in towards the tunnel itself. City end of the Westgate Freeway is still busy in towards the Burnley Tunnel and around those exits as well. There's delays southbound on the Chandler Highway heading past Yarra Boulevard towards the Eastern Freeway. Looks like a car's gone into the bushes there near the bus stop. Got a tow truck already in attendance, providing a bit of cover, working out how to get that one from the bushes onto the back of that tow truck. Allow some extra time, heading down towards the Eastern. Eastern still lining up onto the Chandler Highway, that left lane especially, and then all lanes onto Hoddle Street and Alexandra Parade. If you're on the trains this morning, minor delays for several train lines after an earlier external loss of power in the Flinders Street station area. Expect delays for a little while on those lines. You can check the Transport Victoria website for details. Also a cancellation for the Hurstbridge line. That's the latest traffic and transport. It's 27 to 10.
7: 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I'm retiring from the ABC, but first, a party. 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
1: So you heard what Omar had to say on One Nation's policies. I do want to know if you, like, if you think about migration a lot, a little, is the conversation in the right place? I am going to put guardrails around you if you start saying things about particular people. There's lots of good legal reasons for doing that. We're going to talk policy as much as we can and people as little as we can. That's part of the way we're going to run this show. But I want to know more about what you think about ideas like mass deportation, even the concept of talking about migration, if it's a big or a little issue for you. This bizarre case as well of a woman, or her family at least, being told she's dead when she's alive and well, this terrible mistaken identity. Chris is calling from Lancefield. Before I get your weather update, what do you want to mention, Chris?
8: Raph, I want to say this woman's death and misidentification is certainly tragic, but it should not be unexpected. I'm a doctor. I look at human factors. And in over 30 admissions to hospital for treatments, I've been misidentified. I had problems with the identification process on me at least five times.
1: Right.
8: And that involves telling people I'm allergic to something and having anaesthetist prescribe it for me. That involves having the wrong name tag put on me. And that involves also, when I'm playing with the system, giving the wrong address and nurses not picking it up.
1: And so are you saying that should be expected because there's always human error, or you're saying the system doesn't do enough to pick up human error?
8: No, I'm saying the way we have designed the system, we will have failures, and we should be able to design a better system that doesn't rely purely and simply on people asking questions, the same questions five or six times, because the nurses themselves know that there's other people in that line who can protect them. So they stop listening at times. In the modern way, be it Face ID, whatever it is, you can design a better system for patient identification.
1: What, some sort of electronic monitoring of people?
8: I don't know. I'd need to talk to experts, but
1: the current system's not, you're not surprised the current system's produced this?
8: No, I think you can predict. You can predict error rates when you rely on paper systems.
1: It's interesting, Chris. I'm sorry those things happened to you as well. We'll get on to our AI discussion every Wednesday. We talk about what happens when the robots take over. I'm just noticing that sentence. I didn't say if the robots take over. I said when the robots take over. It does feel like that a bit with artificial intelligence. Either way, let's check the weather. Ursula Connor is on duty at the Weather Bureau. Good morning, Ursula. What are we getting today and over the next few days?
9: G'day, Raf. Oh, well, we've started off a little bit cloudy through most of the Melbourne area this morning. A few light showers sort of overnight. They're just clearing out through sort of the eastern suburbs at the moment. Currently hanging around sort of 11 to 12 degrees in the Melbourne area, but a little bit windy. Those winds have been sort of out of the north, around 20 to 30 kilometres per hour for most of the morning. So feeling a little bit cooler, but that has been bringing some sort of more humid air through the area. In terms of the maximum temperatures today, we've got Melbourne headed for a top of 16, and really 16s across the board for most of the surrounding suburbs as well. Well, we will see a cold front move through the Melbourne area through today. So that's going to bring some more showers through the afternoon period, but probably more notably a much cooler southwesterly change moving through the area and really across most of the state today. So that's going to see our temperatures take a bit of a dive over the next few days. We're down to sort of a minimum of 6 overnight and only getting up to 12 tomorrow. And that sort of lingers for the next couple of days. We'll sit in that southwesterly flow, a bit of cloud around and some isolated showers around as well. Fairly persistent for the next few days, Raf.
1: Thank you. Ursula Connor on duty at the Weather Bureau there. It is 21 minutes to 10. 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Today, going to talk data centres, going to talk fake AI influences as well.
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11: 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In a panic, they try to pull the plug.
12: I'm sorry, Dave. I'm afraid I can't do that.
1: Making sure Dave is not looking over her shoulder is Lucy Carter. She is with the ABC News Verify team. Good morning, Lucy.
13: Good morning.
1: Let's start with this data centre story in Tassie. What's going on?
13: Yeah, I wanted to bring this in because I just wanted to firstly highlight a fantastic piece of journalism from our colleagues in Tassie. Basically, a company called Firmus Technologies is building an AI factory in Launceston. They've said the quiet bit out loud, Raf. They have accidentally published in the FAQ section on their website a little bit about water usage, which is obviously something very controversial with data centres. And quote, in this section they published, not likely to use TAS water for this site. They do not have a connection to the site. We will likely use TAS irrigation, but we do not want to highlight this yet as they are yet to agree to supply us as we fall outside their normal customer base agriculture and they need legal approval to supply us.
1: So does that mean firstly, they don't want to tell people yet, I get that, but they're planning to use water that is normally used for irrigation as opposed to using water that is normally used for people's bathrooms and gardens?
13: Exactly that. It appears that they are going to be attempting to. And the ABC has had comment from Tasmanian Irrigation. They say they've had no application from this company. They have no deal with them. They haven't even been approached yet by them. But I think it's just a really interesting story because obviously data centres are rolling out across the globe.
1: They are very... We are the number two destination for data centre dollars outside of America. they're spending more money here than any other country.
13: Exactly. And yeah. some of the really big companies have earmarked Australia as a real growth market for this technology. And obviously, we're a country where water is a very precious and scarce resource. So this is going to be something that is going to be coming up again and again. And it is just so interesting to see a company, as I said, say the quiet bit out loud and put their business plan accidentally, as it appears, up on the website. And I just really want to praise the efforts of the Tasmanian journalist Ashley Barraclough, who's spotted this on the website, taken it to them, and quite interestingly, it's disappeared from their FAQ section since she spotted it.
1: So when I've spoken to the industry, the data centre industry, I've done that twice, once inside a data centre, they do say a lot, oh, Melbourne, Hobart, great, really cold, a lot of the year, a lot of the time, you can just cool it by using the air that's outside, which is cooler than the air around our servers. Do you buy that line?
13: I have to say, I would be. Every company uses very different technologies. Yeah. And I know that there's one Australian company that's been looking into a new technology that apparently the data centre itself self-cools. So there's a lot of different things. So I couldn't comment more generally like that because it's such an unspecified question. Yeah, okay. But I think the takeaway from this story, for me at least, is that sometimes the companies are planning to do maybe more sneaky things than they're actually prepared to say in the proposals.
1: Tell me about these. So this is AI. Are these AI influencers on social media?
13: This is a great investigation that's dropped overnight from the New York Times. And they are entirely AI fabricated videos that are being put up and fed to, at this stage, American audiences. But we know that this is happening around the world. The New York Times has just delved into this specific American market. And they are just basically spruiking completely ineffective, sometimes dangerous supplements and peptides and various things to people. Mostly women, it appears, are being the target of these ads, mostly vulnerable women, which is quite disturbing. And these completely fake videos that are just being entirely AI generated that show fake influencers recommending their fantastic experience of these.
1: Can I point something out? Those videos are, if that wasn't in a story saying these are AI generated videos, I would not be able to tell. Like, it's the before and after weight loss pics. I can't tell.
13: And
1: they
13: are talking to you. They are blinking. The technology has gotten. We are very close to that point where you just cannot tell.
1: Yeah, it's really spooky.
13: It's terrifying.
1: I've seen the Tom Cruise, Brad Pitt videos. You go, oh yeah, it doesn't quite look like them, so I can spot it. But when they're
13: not a familiar face.
1: Yeah,
13: exactly.
1: They're like, we're not going to be able to tell, are we?
13: We are. I think we're months away. From that. The technology is improving at such a rapid pace. Yeah, we've been doing some other digs on other influencers on other things at Verify, and it is quickly getting to the point where you've almost got to do a frame-by-frame analysis. And, you know, the average person in America, for example, in this, they're being fed this information on a phone, they're flicking past it quickly. You don't have time to do the detective work.
1: Can a government help consumers with that? Like, is there a government filter or tool or authority that can help?
13: It's about the enforcement. I mean, these are drugs and supplements that probably shouldn't be allowed to be advertised on social media anyway because of their efficacy, because of their lack of safety. The AI is almost the least of the concerns with sure. some of this stuff.
1: God, we're just in an unregulated world, aren't we? Like, it's just a free-for-all. Well, it is. We're in a free-for-all.
13: Completely.
1: Media, governments can't do anything. Like, the companies behind the tech seem to rule the roost.
13: And it's an interesting thing because there has been some regulation put around real influencers that have to disclose that they are advertising something, but what happens when it's not a real influencer, when it's just a video?
1: Welcome to the future. It's
13: Nightmare.
1: 2026. thanks so much, Lucy.
13: No problem.
1: Lucy Carter there with ABC News Verify. So that great story about the Tassie Data Centre, that's on the ABC side. If you've got access to the New York Times, I'm sure that video will spread. Those videos are just spooky real. They look human. The before and after, hey, take this thing, peptide, whatever. How are you supposed to tell? I have been asking you if you want the media and your federal politicians to be talking about migration. We've been taken there a lot by One Nation. Andrew's in Hampton. What do you want to say, Andrew?
14: Oh, just that we should be able to have a discussion about migration levels without the implication that you're a racist for discussing migration levels. There's nothing wrong with having a discussion about migration levels. Particularly, I think governments have been relying on migration to boost the economy when there's little or no focus on per capita growth in the economy, which is necessary.
1: I guess they didn't ask in the 50s and the 60s, did they, when Australian governments promoted migration from southern Europe, there wasn't a big conversation. They didn't sort of ask that at elections, did they? It was sort of, it was just done. Is it significantly different now?
14: I think so. I think that was in the wake of the Second World War, and there was a need to economically stimulate the economies, and it was felt that we needed to have a bigger population for defence purposes as well.
1: So you're happy that we're talking about it?
14: Oh, absolutely. And, you know, I think we need to be focused on our living standards per person in Australia rather than just pumping up our own economy with migrants that, where we aren't seeing productivity growth in the wider economy.
1: Haven't we always pumped up isn't that the history of Australia, pumping up the economy with migrants? There's the gold rush.
14: Yeah, look, but I think that time has passed, particularly when we can't find houses for our young people. We need to at least have a pause and find a way to build more houses.
1: Thanks for your time, Andrew. Thanks for waiting as well. I know many of you have been waiting some time to have your say. Jimmy's calling from Kilmore. What do you want to mention, Jimmy?
15: Yeah, g'day, Raph. I think One Nation supporters really need to hear that believing in a non-pluralistic society where one religion and one language and one culture reigns supreme is the exact same rationale that they used in the Islamic revolutions. It's the exact same rationale that they used when they fund terrorist groups like ISIS and Al-Qaeda. They believe in that sort of thing. So what makes you think that you believing in that sort of thing is going to make Australia
1: any
15: better?
1: Slow down, Jimmy. You're saying One Nation's similar to something like Islamic State because it's one religion, one culture. Is that going too far, saying that?
15: Their rationale is the exact same. I'd beg you to talk about the fall of the Ottoman Empire and the revolutions post the fall of the Ottoman Empire and the discovery of oil. They thought the exact same thing. Oh, I don't want to be westernised. I don't want my culture to be tainted. And they thought in this non-pluralistic, one religion, one thing. To Bridget McKenzie, I don't like having the Union Jack on my flag. I've got no connection to England. And to this last bloke that just called up, having a debate about immigration is good, but it needs to be really rational. It needs to be, what purpose does the migration system serve? Is it serving that purpose? Should we have, you know, this permanent temporary? Is it moral to have a temporary program where there's no road to permanency? Like, there needs to be a debate that's actual policy-based, you know, that everyone needs. So go and read the Martin Parkinson Review, Dr. Martin Parkinson
1: Review
15: the migration system.
1: Everyone
15: needs to go and read through that before they can discuss migration, because seriously, the migration debate is not based in policy or rationale at all. It's all based on emotion, and the rationale that Pauline Hanson's using is dangerous, and it's very, very similar to what gives us radicalism overseas.
1: Jimmy, thank you. I'm pretty sure I disagree with your particular point about Turkey after the First World War. However, I'm happy for people to ring up and have their say. Just on the mistaken identity, this terrible story about the Melbourne woman. Her family told that she's dead. She wasn't. Hospital stuffed it up. Getting a lot of texts like this. My mother-in-law and I have the same name, and her vaccination was added to my records. Which I guess that's not too unusual, is it? A mother, you know, the parent-in-law having the same name? That shouldn't happen. And this text from Muhammad, you're in Altona, Muhammad. About 10 years ago, I found records of Medicare claims to someone in New South Wales. I've never sought medical advice in New South Wales before, but apparently someone of the same name did. I had to go to Medicare to get a new Medicare number after months of to-ing and fro-ing. It's really not supposed to happen, is it? Back with more in a moment.
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1: If you were in Albert Park this morning, I think just before 5 a.m, you might have heard a big bang. There was a car went up in flames on Kerford Road. Now, police are saying the fire is suspicious and also that the car may have been stolen. Lockie's in Albert Park. Morning, Lockie. What did you see?
20: Yeah, g'day, Raph. Well, I woke up to the bang.
1: Oh.
20: It's probably about 4:45 a.m., which was, funnily enough, my exact alarm time for the gym. So I was sort of ready to get up, heard the bang. So I ran out the front in my undies and... Yeah, saw a car engulfed in flames.
1: So it was loud enough to concern you?
20: Absolutely. Yeah.
1: And what did you see? Sorry, when you say car in flames, what, like fully engulfed? Like, what did you see?
20: Oh, fully, absolutely fully engulfed. I mean, you could tell it was a car, but you almost couldn't actually see any of the car. It was, yeah, heavily up in flames and big black smoke going up into the sky. I mean, it's still pitch black in the morning, so you sort of couldn't quite see the black smoke as much, but, you know, a really weird smell to it. It wasn't a fire smell, but more like a chemical.
1: Or maybe that's all the plastic in the car.
20: Perhaps, yeah.
1: What did you think when you first saw it?
20: To be honest, I just thought, oh, here we go. It's another, you know, another car in Melbourne that's been set on fire. Right, so
1: you did think, you instantly thought arson, something like all the other
20: absolutely.
1: Arson.
20: Yeah, I immediately thought it's a stolen car.
1: Did you put clothes on before you called 000?
20: Well, I actually didn't call 000 because almost immediately I could hear sirens in the in the background. So I didn't even bother calling because I could tell that they were on their way. So
1: they came fast.
20: They did come fast. Yeah. So I probably stood out there for a minute and then I just went back inside and got dressed and went back out to my car. And by that stage, yeah, the fire engines were already there putting it out.
1: Must have been a bit cold. Just in your jocks at the dawn.
20: Well, thankfully no one else was up to see me at that time.
1: And look, no one thinks it's going to happen near them, but like it happened near you. What's that like?
20: That's true. I mean, yeah, you see it on the news and you always, you know, you don't expect it to happen near you, particularly like Kerford Road's a pretty big street, out in the open, sort of a strange spot for whoever it was to choose that spot, but
1: who knows
20: what's going through their
1: next
20: head,
1: time
20: yeah.
1: I want you to take a selfie while calling the Ambos in your undies, okay?
20: All right, will do.
1: Thank you. Lockie in Albert Park, just another fire in Melbourne. It's 8:10. That terrible example of mistaken identity, it looks like the mistake happened inside the Werribee Mercy Hospital. You heard the patient and the reporter this morning explaining that it happened. The poor woman in Melbourne, her family were told she was dead. She wasn't. Someone else had sadly died. And the woman who died actually had repeatedly told the Werribee Mercy, look, you've got my details wrong. Apparently that was raised four times. It wasn't fixed. And after her sad death, not suspicious, the wrong family was told about a death. Dr. Elizabeth Devney joins you now, Chief Executive of the Consumers Health Forum. Good morning, Dr. Devney.
19: Good morning, Raph.
1: I know we get lots of examples of mistaken identity in the medical world. Have you heard of someone being told they're dead?
19: No, I've never heard that one before.
1: What did you think when you read the story and heard about the story?
19: Look, the initial mistake is dreadful, but what really stood out to me and shocked me was how many opportunities there seem to have been to stop that and how nobody did it. And now this other woman is faced with fixing the problem herself that she didn't create.
1: I hate to use sort of buzzwords or words that don't mean much, but is it a system problem? Like, is there something that needs to be rejigged at the hospital, or is it a culture problem that we need to have people aware of issues so they don't make a mistake in the first place? System thing or culture thing?
19: Oh, yeah. Well, I think that technically the system performed exactly as it's meant to. Some information was put into it and then that information went from place to place. So for me, it is that first issue of making sure the overall safety guards are in place. So there are a number of pieces of information that are meant to be thoroughly checked and put into the system at the beginning. And if I had to guess, something's happened there. And as a consequence, the error has rippled out. So
1: just go back a bit, Elizabeth. When you say it's worked exactly the way it's intended to, I'm just not quite sure what you mean.
19: Yes. So let me clarify. So the idea is that you go, say, to a hospital health service, they ask you some questions, they identify you, and then they connect you to the existing medical records about you. Okay?
1: Yep.
19: And then saving you putting all that information in your pocket and taking it everywhere, wherever you go, that same record is there and more information is added to it. So it seems to have done exactly that, the problem being at some point someone was connected in to the wrong record and then it replicated as it's meant to.
1: Yeah, right. How do we fix it?
19: Well, obviously we need to make special care when we're checking someone for the first time. It seems like the problem occurred within the hospital's own records. So we really need to understand the whole chain too. So the first, maybe the most serious question is, how did the hospital attach the wrong identity to this woman? But for me, there are other questions. Why did it fail to act when the error was repeatedly raised? When this person rang them and said, I'm alive.

0: How hard is it to fix my own My Health Record?
1: Your own My Health Record, I would say not too difficult. There's a phone number you can ring. They've got a system there and they will chase things up for you. So what I hear from people is if they talk to that call centre, it might be take a little time, but the staff there take it very seriously. We hear more from people who have errors in records that might have been generated by, say, hospitals or general practices and so on, that is sometimes more difficult because those clinical staff are very busy and sometimes, you know, difficult to juggle those pressures, whereas the My Health Record call centre, that's their job, right? So they've, if you like, got the resources to unpick things at their end.
0: Right, but hospitals still not so good at fixing it up.
1: Well, yeah, I mean, we can't prove exactly what happened here, yeah. But I have to ask, Ralph, when two women repeatedly report an extraordinary error and the response is slow or absent, maybe it's reasonable to examine whether gender, homelessness, poverty, stigma or anything else affected how seriously they were treated.
0: Does it need an external review?
1: Well, I don't know that reviews always are the best use of taxpayers' money, Ralph, but I do think that we should learn from this. We should always learn from any mistake and understand what else needs to take put in place. You mentioned this culture. Are there cultural issues that need to be addressed? Do we need more safeguards built into the technical system? Do we need to be making sure that when people make a complaint, there's a quick feedback loop? I mean, there are lots of things we could do, absolutely, and learn from this. And I'm sure you'll get a lot of callers telling you, as you know, have already, about the errors they've had in their records and how difficult it is to fix them. It is very difficult.
0: Thank you for joining us.
1: Thank you, Raph.
0: That's Dr. Elizabeth Devney from the Consumers Health Forum. I'll give you a golden ticket keyword in a moment. Helen is calling from Ballarat, first of all, though. Helen, what do you want to mention?
2: Oh, hi there. Yeah, look, I think the story about both the Michelle Buckleys is just, it's completely awful. It flagged for me, though, that I had a series of texts from a medical clinic that I used to attend over quite a few years. And there was a lady apparently who had the same name as me, so same first name, same last name. And I would receive messages, text messages, saying that my test results were in and I needed to make an appointment to go to the clinic. And so I would ring them and say, look, I haven't had any test results. Or are these old test results that I haven't followed up on?
0: I don't have too much time, Helen, but did they fix it fast or not?
2: Well, I don't know because I kept getting them. And then when the last time I went to the clinic was I stopped going and then went back, say, a year later because I needed a flu vaccination quickly. And I was quickly ushered into a room by myself. And when the doctor came in, he got a real surprise because he expected
0: the other person. Oh, look, it doesn't sound like it worked.